0: Saturday, the Misted Knights of the Sea.
1: How you do? I is Andrew Hawk Brown from Marietta, Georgia. You see, me and my friend Amos Jones just got to New York, and we think about buying a taxi. I got $340 right here in my wallet.
0: Got $340, huh? Thinking about buying a taxi cab, yeah. Now, lucky you run into me, son. It just so happens that I got just the right car for you. No, I got...
1: Yes, sir, Amos, there she is, parked at the curb, our new taxi cab.
2: Yeah, well, I know this fella you called the Kingfish that you met give you a bargain, Andy, but the top of this thing is all sheared right off. Look at there. While you're driving, the breeze is going to come right in there and hit the passengers right in the face.
1: Well, now, that's all right, Amos. And you know what we can call it? The Fresh Air Taxi Cab Company of America Incorporated.
2: Yeah, well... That's good, Andy. Let's start up the thing here and take a little ride. I want to hear that Stutz Bearcat engine, boy.
1: Yeah, let me open the door here.
2: Yeah, go ahead. Up to Daisy, pick up the door there, Andy.
1: Throw it in the back seat. Now, let me get the thing started.
2: Yeah, start up. Listen to that bear-cat motor.
1: Yeah, it sounds like the bear is chasing that cat all around.
2: Andy, she's boiling over.
1: Uh-oh, there goes the radiator, Cap.
2: There goes the radiator, too, Andy.
1: Yeah.
2: Look at that, Andy, the flame.
1: Yeah, let me...
3: Despite the depression, the boys didn't do too bad with their Fresh Air taxicab. Then, one Sunday after church services, love came to Amos Jones. The minister is standing at the front door of the church, talking to a young girl as Amos approaches.
2: Excuse me, sir. I just want to tell you how much I enjoyed the services today. They sort of hit home with me, especially that part about the golden rule.
4: Thank you, Amos. Do you two know each other? Amos Jones, this is Miss Taylor.
2: Miss Taylor?
5: Yes. Ruby Taylor.
2: Yeah, how you do? I'm glad to know you.
5: Thank you. Same to you.
4: Well, I hope you'll be here next Sunday.
2: Yes, sir, I'll be here. Thank you, sir. And goodbye.
5: Goodbye.
2: Is you going down this way?
5: Yes.
2: Mind if I walk with you, Miss Taylor, Ruby?
5: Not at all, Mr. Jones. Amos.
3: And it was just about that time that love came to Andy Brown, but in somewhat different surroundings.
1: You know something? You is about the sweetest, prettiest, gentlest flower that I has ever had the pleasure of running into.
6: No, big boy, would you mind sitting still while I send you this manicure?
1: Yeah, but you know something? You is the cutest hunk of female gender I done eyeballed in a long time.
6: You're just wasting your time. I's a widow and I knows all about men. When it comes to love, it's gonna take a real man to kindle the flame.
1: Kindle the flame?
6: Mm-hmm.
1: Ha, ha, ha. Shake hands with old lamplighter.
6: You is kind of cute at that. I see you is a sugar daddy. That's my one big requirement.
1: I can see you as a woman. That is my one big requirement.
6: Oh, poof-poof-a-doot.
1: Oh, razzmatazz. You know, my name is Andrew H. Brown. What's yours, honey?
6: You can just call me Madam Queen.
3: caused as much comment in those days as Andy's romance with the fascinating widow, Madame Queen. 1 month, the wedding was on. The next month, it was off. But finally, back around 1932, something happened that led up to the most exciting event in the lives of Amos and Andy. Andy and Madame Queen signed a marriage agreement in the presence of her attorney.
1: Sit down here at the desk with me, Amos.
2: Yeah, tell me this, Andy. How is the wedding coming along, old boy?
1: Oh, Amos, the wedding is a week from today. I'm finally going to asphyxiate myself with the orange blossom.
2: Hey, well, this is something, Andy. Say, I know Madam Queen is a widow, but whatever happened to her first husband, Andy?
1: Well, he was lost at sea or something. I think he tried to spear a whale and fell off the poop deck.
2: Well, you know, this marriage to Madam Queen may be all right, but I think I know somebody who's going to take it a little hard, Andy, and that's your secretary. Hey, you've been stringing her along for the past few months.
1: Yeah, that's right. I better get her in from the back office and tell her the bad news. Wait a minute, I'll call her on my new intercommune system.
2: Yeah, but wait a minute, though, Andy. You can't signal for her. When you put that buzzer system in, you done got it in backwards. You put the button in her office and the buzzer in here in yours.
1: Yeah, well, I got it all worked out. Now watch this. Buzz me, Miss Blue.
7: Brown.
1: Now will you come in here? I hope you don't take this too hard.
7: Yes, Miss Brown.
1: Say, Miss Blue, there's something I want to tell you.
7: I think I know what it is, Mr. Brown. I read in the paper about your coming marriage to Madam Queen.
1: Well, now, Miss Blue, there ain't no sense getting sore about it. I done signed a marriage agreement in front of the lawyer.
7: Oh, Andy, I'm not angry. I think you're one of the finest men I ever met.
1: You does, huh?
7: Oh, Andy, all my life I'll cherish the memory of the time we spent together. These hours in the office, and the way you used to hold my hand, and the way we lingered in the hall over those long good nights.
1: Yeah. Amos, I wonder how binding that agreement is. Amos. Call up your newspapers and tell them I done give Madam Queen the gate. The nuptials has just been nipped.
3: Well, if you remember, Madam Queen didn't take the news sitting down. The next Andy knew, she had started legal action.
2: You mean Madam Queen is going to sue you for breach of promise, Andy?
1: Yeah, and Amos, I is scared. She has done engaged the law firm of Steel, Stone, Hard Rock, and Flint. Boy, I want to tell you something. That is the roughest combination since Notre Dame let the four horsemen loose, you know.
2: Is they after you, Andy?
1: After me, I'll say they is. I has been hiding for 10 days. They're trying to serve me with a summons. I'm scared to go home. And I jump in the closet every time I see a stranger.
2: Yeah, well, say, wait a minute, Andy. Here comes somebody across the street that might help you, you know it?
1: Oh, boy, I need help. Who is it?
2: It's your old friend, Fred Gwindell, the newspaper man.
1: Oh, yeah, good old Fred. Let me let him in here. Come on in, Fred, old boy.
8: Well, there, boys, greetings and salutations. Glad to see you.
1: Yeah. I suppose you come over here to get the newspaper story about me busting up with Madam Queen.
8: No, no, boys, no, no. I am through with the newspaper business, through with the newspaper.
1: Yes.
2: Oh, you done give it up, Fred? What happened?
8: Well, the editor wanted me to write a gossip column telling scandal about my friend in town. Well, I wouldn't do a dirty trick like that to my friend. So I done quit that job. Done quit the job.
1: Well, now, that's what I calls a gentleman and a true friend. What kind of job you got now, Gwindell?
8: I as a process server. Here's your summons, Andy. See you in court, boy.

0: I don't believe anything in the history of Amos and Andy ever got a more exciting grip on the people of America than the trial of Madam Queen versus Andy Brown. It was the kingfish who got Andy the lawyer. Yes, I remember the day that Andy and the kingfish walked into the office of the one and only Algonquin J. Calhoun.
1: Oh, excuse me, I didn't know you was busy. Be with you in a minute, boys. I own the phone here talking to a client of mine up at Sing Sing. Hello! What's that, client? You say they done shaved your head. And you say they done slit your trouser leg. What's that? The warden said you can have anything you want for supper. Oh, and you want my advice. Well, whatever you do, bub, don't sit down. So long, and I do mean goodbye.
2: Oh, me. And this is my lawyer, Kingfish Ayers Augustus.
0: Then, at last, the fatal day arrived. The courtroom was packed with press and spectators. The whole country awaited the fate of Andrew H. Brown as the trial got underway.
3: The court will now come to order. I'd like to warn the spectators that although this is a highly controversial case, the court will tolerate no emotional outbursts from anyone in this courtroom. Is the counsel for the plaintiff ready?
4: We are ready, Your Honor.
3: Is the counsel for the defendant ready?
1: We ready as we ever gonna be.
3: Will the counsel for the plaintiff present his case?
2: Oh, I am scared, Amos. They got an all-woman jury. Look at them sitting there in that box.
5: Andy, it's their duty, though, to be fair.
2: Fair? They're sitting up there like 12 cats in front of a rat hole. Believe me, Amos, I is the rat they're waiting to pounce on.
5: Mr. Hard Rock is going to speak now. Wait a minute. Yeah.
4: Your Honor, ladies of the jury, we intend to prove that my client, Madam Queen, has suffered the mortification of a woman scorned, the bitter heartache of jilted womanhood, the financial loss of an unsuspecting widow who put her trust in a scoundrel, Andrew H. Brown. I intend to prove to this court and jury that this vicious reptile...
0: Yes, in the next 2 days, there was a long parade of witnesses for the plaintiff. In the heat of the trial, even some of Andy's old friends testified against him, including, of all people, his old buddy, Brother Crawford.
4: Now, Brother Crawford, would you please tell the court just what happened when you introduced the defendant, Andrew H. Brown, for the first time to your 21-year-old niece?
5: Well, he came to call one evening. I introduced him to my niece. My wife and I went into the kitchen to get some coffee for them. And when I returned 3 minutes later, I found him with his arms around her, hugging her.
4: Did he offer any explanation for his conduct?
5: Yes. He said he was teaching her the jiu-jitsu.
4: I see. Well, did you accept that explanation?
5: Well, all I know is, if that was the jiu-jitsu, the Japanese certainly have a wonderful time.
4: Crawford, you're a witness, Counselor.
1: Andy, you think I ought to cross-examine him?
2: Better not, Calhoun. He might tell what happened with the other niece.
1: No questions, Your Honor.
0: Yes, Madam Queen's attorney left no stone unturned to prove his case that Andrew H. Brown was a philanderer. Even poor Lightning had to take the stand.
4: Now, Now, Lightning, you were employed as janitor for the Fresh Air Taxi Cab Company at the time a certain Miss Blue was employed as secretary by Andrew H. Brown?
6: Yes, sir. That's what I was. Yes, sir.
4: During the time of Miss Blue's employment, would you say that Mr. Brown spent more of his time dictating to her or making advances?
6: Well, all I know is that in the 2 years she was there, she asked me to sharpen a pencil only once.
4: That's all. You may step down, Lightning.
6: Yes, sir. I'll whiz on every year of yours.
4: Now for my next witness, I would like to call to the witness.
0: Then came the long-awaited bombshell. On the third day, Madam Queen took the stand.
7: If there's another disturbance while Madam Queen is testifying, I shall order the courtroom cleared. Proceed, Counselor.
4: Madam Queen, this document marked Exhibit A is the marriage agreement that Mr. Brown signed in my presence, is it not?
8: Yes, sir.
4: Thank you, Madam Queen. Your witness, Counselor.
1: And watch me wrap this old gal around my finger. Now, Madam Queen, I'd like to ask you a few questions.
5: Wait a minute, Shrimp. Who says that you think you are shaking your finger in?
1: Well, I...
5: What's the matter with you? Ain't you learned no manners at all?
1: Yes, ma'am.
5: Where was you from up in a reform school?
1: No, ma'am.
5: The very idea. Shaking your finger in my face. Ain't you looking for trouble?
1: Your Honor.
7: Yes, Counselor.
1: If the witness is through with me, she can get out off the stand.
0: Well, the next day, Madam Queen's attorney rested his case, and Algonquin J. Calhoun took over for the defense. Amos took the stand and did the best he could. And then came the kingfish.
1: Thank you, Mr. Kingfish Stevens. I think you have given a glowing account of poor Mr. Brown's sterling reputation as far as women is concerned. That'll be all.
2: Yeah, well, let me get down from here. Yeah.
5: Stevens!
4: Sit where you are.
2: Oh, me, I was afraid of that.
4: Stevens, do you know the meaning of the word perjury?
2: Perjury.
4: Do you know you can go to the penitentiary for deliberately lying to protect your friend? Do you realize that giving false testimony is a criminal offense? Do you realize that everything you've said here can be used against you? Now, what do you have to say about that?
2: Your Honor?
7: Yes, Mr. Stevens?
2: How does I go about turning state's evidence, Your Honor?
0: On the last day of the trial, the defendant, Andrew H. Brown, took the stand. And he had a pretty rough time of it, especially in the cross-examination when Madam Queen's attorney read Andy's love letters.
4: Now just listen to this next one. Honey, baby, sweetheart, darling. You is everything in the world to me, my precious one. When I looks at you, my poor heart melts like hog fat on a hot griddle. I cannot wait until the day I makes you my child bride, sweet baby doll. Signed, Poopsie. Brown, did you write this letter?
2: Well, seems like I is and seems like I ain't. But it seems more like I is than I do like I ain't.
4: I see.
0: The next day, the testimony was at an end, and the judge made his charge to the jury.
7: Ladies of the jury, in view of the evidence presented by the plaintiff, and the futile attempts of the defense attorney to refute the charges, I can hardly see how the jury can fail to bring in a verdict other than guilty as charged. I hereby order that the jury be locked up until such a time as they can...
2: Oh, me, Amos, the jury's been out for 2 hours. I don't know what to do. Oh, yeah.
8: Oh, see, listen, Andy. Yeah, here they come back now.
2: Yeah, they're filing in the jury box. Look at Madam Queen sitting over there. They're going to throw me in jail and everything else.
7: Ladies of the jury, have you reached a verdict?
9: Yes, Your Honor, we have. We, the members of the jury, find the defendant, Andrew H. Brown...
2: Holy mackerel, that's Madam Priest.
8: Yeah, look at that. She is fainting. Yeah. Hey, somebody do something.
2: Yeah,
8: help her out.
2: The water. Yeah.
8: Come on.
2: Come on.
8: Let's look at her. Stand away.
0: Yes, when Madam Queen screamed and fainted in the courtroom, people everywhere wondered why she had screamed. Very shortly, the judge spoke to the courtroom, and we reached the turning point of the famous Madam Queen breach of promise trial.
7: The court has just ascertained why Madam Queen fainted. She fainted because she saw her first husband, the husband she thought had been lost at sea, seated in the back of the courtroom. Therefore, in view of the fact that Madam Queen already has a husband, the suit against Andy Brown for breach of promise is invalid. Case dismissed.
8: Oh, wonderful, Andy. Andy, congratulations,
2: yeah,
8: boy.
2: Yeah. Oh, yeah, thank you. Thank you, Amos. Thank you, everybody. Thank you.
8: Yeah. Look, folks, Mr. Brown is exhausted here. Please stand back there. Yeah, come on over here and sit down, Andy. Come on over here.
2: Oh, yeah, Amos, I has done in, you know it. I'm going to tell you one thing. I has done learned my lesson. Women's has been the ones that's got me into this mess. Women's has got me into trouble all my life. And I tell you, Amos, I promise you right now that I ain't never going to look at no woman again as long as I live.
8: Well, that's fine, Andy.
9: Excuse me, please.
8: What is it, miss?
2: Yeah, you want something?
9: Well, I've been sitting in the court through the whole trial, and my sympathies have been with you through the whole case. And I just wanted to tell you, I know that a man with such beautiful, soulful eyes just couldn't be guilty. Good evening.
2: Excuse me, Amos.
8: Where are you going, Anna?
2: To find her name and address. That is the cutest honey baby doll I ever seen.

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0: I am the Whistler, and I know many things, for I walk by night. I know many strange tales, many secrets hidden in the hearts of men and women who have stepped into the shadows. Presently I'll tell you of nameless terrors of which they dare not speak.
1: The Whistler will bring you his story in a moment. But first, for the benefit of those who missed the War Production Board's recent warning about the tire shortage, I'll briefly repeat the

0: story in a moment. But first, for the benefit of those who missed the War Production Board's recent warning about the tire shortage, I'll briefly repeat the facts. Because of a predicted shortage of over 1 million bus and truck tires during the first quarter of 1945, WPB warns there may not be enough new passenger car tires for even B and C book drivers. So regardless of what kind of ration book you have, your best bet is to use your neighborhood Signal gasoline dealer's service for keeping your present tires in condition for recapping. By inspecting your tires regularly, he can catch and repair small damages before they become serious and ruin the carcass. Then, when he finds the tread is worn to just the proper stage, he can give you a recap job of top quality material, packed with thousands of miles of additional wear for your necessary driving. However, if you have a new tire certificate, Signal dealers still have fresh, new, synthetic tires to help keep you rolling for the duration. And now, the Whistler.
1: From the street, it looks innocent. Just a plain, ordinary two-story dwelling. There's a sign over the entranceway. It says Dr. Julius J. Weber. Just that, nothing more. A dark, lean man, his coat buttoned tightly, his hat brim pulled low, turns into the entrance, pauses a moment, then pushes a button and opens the door.
2: Is this the doctor's office? Sign just said ring and come in.
3: Can I help you?
2: Hey, you're a cutie. What's your name?
3: What did you want to see the doctor about?
2: Me. I want to see him about me.
3: Your name, please.
2: Make it anything you like.
3: I'm afraid I must have your real name.
2: Why?
3: Perhaps you'd better see another doctor.
2: Oh, no. Dr. J. Weber's the guy I want.
3: I'm sorry.
2: No, don't get on your high horse. Angelo's the name. Anthony Angelo.
3: Anthony Angelo.
2: Tony to you.
3: I don't quite know when the doctor...
4: Excuse me, I did not...
3: This is Mr. Anthony Angelo, Doctor.
2: Hiya, Doc.
4: How do you do? Have I any more appointments this afternoon?
3: No,
2: this is
3: man
2: important, Doc.
4: Angelo. Angelo. Seems to me I've heard the name before.
2: Yeah. I've been getting lots of publicity, especially lately. That's why I want to see you.
4: Come inside. Nurse, bring along your book.
2: Hey, this is confidential.
4: You are at liberty to take your business elsewhere.
2: Everybody's touchy around here. Okay, let her come along.
4: Come in. You may sit here, please. That's it. Now, who recommended me to you?
2: Guy by the name of James.
4: So? Friend of yours?
2: I wouldn't say that. Maybe he did me a good turn.
4: Perhaps...
2: You did some work for him, didn't you?
4: Have you seen him lately?
2: Not for 5-6 months.
4: Then how did he manage to recommend me?
2: Well, it wasn't personal. Grapevine gets around.
4: What would you like me to do for you?
2: I want the works.
4: How badly?
2: Pretty bad. I'm hot as a firecracker, and I don't think things will cool off this time.
4: You want a complete job of plastic surgery, then?
2: You're the doctor. Anything you say goes.
4: I'm glad we understand each other. What kind of face would you like?
2: Huh? You mean I could pick my own?
4: With certain limitations. I can change the color of your eyes and hair. I can change the contour of your face, reshape your nose, change the way you walk. The
2: way I walk?
4: I can take every birthmark or scar off your body and replace them with others as, well, other portions of your body.
2: Permanent?
4: Yes, permanently. I will extract every tooth in your mouth. Replace them with plates.
2: Well, what for? My choppers don't show.
4: They're a positive means of identification.
2: Yeah, that's right. Anything else?
4: Yes, your fingerprints. I will remove them.
2: Huh?
4: I will get you shoes which will increase your height and change your gait.
2: Kind of thorough, ain't you, Doc?
4: I have to be. Will you get the camera, nurse, please?
3: Yes, Doctor.
2: Camera, what for?
4: I need various photographs of you for study before I operate.
2: I don't want it.
4: I must insist.
2: I never had a picture of me taken yet.
4: You're going to have one. Now.
2: You're quite a one, Dr. Weber. How much is all this going to cost?

0: me. We can come to terms on that, I believe.
1: And where is this operation going to be performed?
0: In my surgery. You will spend about 5 weeks here in this house. Nurse, have you the camera?
2: Yes, doctor.
0: Would you mind, Mr. Angelo, a few shots of your face, please? Then your hands, torso, feet.
1: Okay. Don't mind me. I'm only the patient.
3: This is a big job you've taken on yourself, Dr. Weber. Tony Angelo is a big man in the underworld. And what you were planning, not only in aiding the forces of evil, but of your payment, therefore, just might have repercussions. And what is your fee, Dr. Weber? 5 weeks have elapsed, and Tony is ready to go forth into the world newborn, so to speak. And you haven't mentioned your fee yet. Better go easy. Tony Angelo is hard. He's tough. You think about that while you're unwrapping his bandages.
0: Rather a fateful moment, isn't it, Tony? I'll take that, nurse.
2: All right, doctor.
0: Thank you. There. You'll find that the slight scars will vanish in a short time.
1: Now, let's have a mirror. Let's have a look.
2: Here. Here you are.
1: My nose. My face. My lips. Hey, this ain't me.
0: You may go, nurse.
2: Yes, doctor.
1: Here, look at my eyes. They're gray. And my hair and eyebrows. Doc, you're a marvel. It's worth whatever you ask. How much do I owe you?
0: Sit down, Tony. Over there in that chair, facing me.
1: Yeah, sure, okay.
0: My fee is $1,000 a month for the rest of your life.
1: How much?
0: $1,000 a month.
1: You're kidding.
0: Levity is the furthest thought from my mind at the moment.
1: I can't pay that much.
0: Yes, you can. And you had better.
1: I was afraid of something like this. Okay, I'm listening.
0: There's nothing to tell. My fee is $1,000 a month for the rest of your life. The completeness of my job works for me as well as for you. I'm satisfied you're going to live for a long time.
1: How do you know I got that much money to pay on the line?
0: You have. You've been investigated. I know what each of my patients can pay.
1: This is a sweet racket you have, Dr. Weber.
0: I am bringing it to a very successful conclusion. You are my last patient. I am now assured of an income for the rest of my life, which will permit me to live in luxury.
1: You mean with my $1,000 you have enough?
0: That's right. And if you have any ideas of not paying, forget them. Smarter men than you are paying right now.
1: Maybe they forget easier.
0: That's what I advise you to do. To forget your entire past.
1: I suppose you know that you can get knocked off any time.
0: By whom?
1: Any one of your patients. Maybe Huey James.
0: How do you know James was a patient?
1: I heard rumors.
0: I wouldn't put much stock in rumors. Furthermore, any idea you may have of inflicting injury on me, you can discard. If I am absent 12 consecutive hours without notification at certain places, a complete file of documentary evidence is presented at the office of the district attorney.
1: Very smooth. Go ahead, Doc.
0: And if by the 10th day of each month your payment is not in this office, complete evidence on you is sent to the DA.
1: That sounds like blackmail.
0: Call it whatever you wish. I'm only ensuring your payment. In case you're in doubt as to the extent of my evidence, I'll enumerate the things which makes my insurance the best in the world.
1: I'm listening.
0: I have a complete set of your former fingerprints and of the impressions made by your fingers now. I have photographs of you before the operation, and while you have been sitting in that chair, 36 shots have been made through that aperture in the wall directly behind me.
1: What?
0: Yes, right there. So, Tony, get rid of any idea that my plan is not foolproof. It is. There is nothing you can do. Nothing.
1: Smooth. Pretty smooth.
0: It's better than that. It's perfect. And the reason it's perfect is because I am winding it up now. You are my last case.
1: You know, I ain't got the foggiest idea what to do about it yet. But I'll think it over.
0: You do that. In the meantime, keep sending those checks regularly, huh?
1: I'm through here now, huh?
0: That's right. You can leave. If anything bothers you, come back. But please make it soon, because I'll probably be taking a trip.
1: Okay, Doc. I'll be seeing you.
0: Good luck, Thorny.
2: Oh, Mr. Angelo.
1: I got a new name, sister. Sucker. By the way, are you in with that guy's racket?
2: Here is your wallet, Mr. Angelo. Will you let us know what name to use in place of Angelo?
1: Yeah, sure. You're a cutie, you know. You cutting into the doc's melon?
2: I am the doctor's wife, Mr. Angelo.
1: Oh.
2: Goodbye, Mr. Angelo.
1: Goodbye, nurse. For now.
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0: Well, that's a neat little racket Dr. Weber has, isn't it, Tony? He has you so tied up you can't possibly wiggle out of it, can you? Or maybe you can. If you can just think up the right angle. Maybe if you can track down some of the others and compare notes, then you may be able to pick up a clue, find out something that the good doctor forgot. They'll cooperate with you. They're in the same boat as you. And two heads will be better than one. So, who'll it be first? Well, there's only one you even know about, Huey James. Yes, look up Huey James, or the man who used to be Huey James.
1: Huey James, haven't seen him.
2: James, he hasn't been around here for months. Just disappeared, I guess.
3: I heard he got his face lifted. And as far as I know, ain't nobody seen him since. Don't even know what he looks like now.
4: Oh, yeah. Huey James. He's the guy who used to wear those English tweed suits and smoke those English cigarettes. Players, wasn't it?
1: That's right. Do you know where he bought those cigarettes? I might be able to track him that way.
4: Why, sure. The cigar store down the corner. Maybe he can tell you.
0: Yeah, now you're getting somewhere, Angelo. Try the cigar store. You're using your head now.
1: You have any Players cigarettes?
5: No, Oh, no, wait a minute. Players, huh? Yeah, here. I do have one pack left here in the drawer.
1: Thanks. Not many people buy these, huh?
5: No, I've been keeping especially for one customer. Guess I'm about the only store in town that has...
1: One customer, huh?
5: Yeah.
1: That one customer wouldn't be Huey James, would it?
5: Oh, no, no. I haven't seen him for months. I used to keep Players especially for Huey. Then he disappeared. But it was very funny. A few weeks later, this other guy shows up and asks for them. He's been coming back regular ever since.
1: Oh? What's he look like?
5: Oh, well, now that you mention it, something like Huey. He wore those gray tweed English-made suits just like Huey. And it's something of the same build.
1: But the face wasn't like Huey.
5: Oh, no, no, not at all. And he had red hair.
1: I see. Maybe I'll stick around and meet him, a fellow Players smoker, you know.
5: Oh, no. No, he won't be coming in again.
1: Huh? Why not?
5: Oh, the cigarette shortage, you know. I can't get Players at all anymore. He bought out all I had the last time and said he wouldn't be back until after the war and I got more.
1: But mightn't he come in just for any kind of cigarette?
5: I doubt it. He said he came from clear across the town to get him.
1: I see. Okay, thanks.
0: Too bad, Angelo. Just when it seems you are getting on the track, the trail ends. You found out that Huey now has red hair, if the player smoker is Huey. But where are you going to find one red-haired man out of all those in this big city? You try everything you can think of, but the trail leads nowhere. And the date of your first payment to Dr. Weber is approaching fast. You've got to do something. Figure something out. Forget Huey. Figure something else out.
1: Figure something. Gotta figure it out. If I plug the doc, the evidence gets turned over to the cops. Wait a minute. Who turns it over to them?
0: That's right, Angelo. Now you're thinking again. Who does turn the evidence of your transformation over to the police? If you can get to that guy, get him and destroy the evidence, your worries are over. Slowly, a plan takes form in your mind. Could it work? Could it? Maybe. And it's worth a chance. You can't just sit and pay $1,000 a month all your life. Now, can you?
6: Oh, Mr. Angelo.
1: Hello, sister.
6: What are you doing back here? Something wrong? Don't you feel well?
1: I feel okay, sister. I want to see the doc.
6: But what about? He's very busy.
1: I know. But he'll see me. I got something for him.
6: Oh? Oh, yes. You're early with it, aren't you? Well, that's good. A lot better than being late, isn't it?
1: Yeah. That's just what I figured. See you in there?
6: Yes, you may go in.
1: Okay. Maybe you better come along. You might want to take some more of them notes.
6: Oh, very well.
7: Well, Mr. Angelo.
6: Mr. Angelo says he has something for you, Doctor.
7: You're very prompt, aren't you, Mr. Angelo?
1: I got something for you, Dr. Weber, but it's not what you think. I got a surprise.
7: A surprise?
1: Yeah. Your game is up, Doc. You won't get a cent out of me.
7: Oh?
1: Yeah. Because I found out who your trigger man is and where he kept the evidence.
7: Where he kept the evidence?
1: That's right. You get it, Doc. The evidence ain't there anymore, so you got nothing on me. Now, if I decide I ain't going to pay, there's nothing you can do about it.
7: I see. I don't believe you, Angelo.
1: You will, Doc. You will. Now, I'll be running along. It's been very pleasant to make your acquaintance. See you later, sweetheart.
0: A smart trick, eh, Angelo? By the look on their faces, you figure you pulled it off, too. Now all you have to do is wait around across the street to see what happens. If they take the bait, one of them is sure to go see about that evidence, and they'll lead you right to it. And you don't have long to wait. It's only a few minutes before the doc comes out and hails a taxi. You're in one right behind him, and you tail him clear across town. You follow him into a swank-looking apartment. It's easy. He's an amateur at this game, and you're an expert. You take the stairs. He takes the elevator. And you're ahead of him all the way. When he gets off at the fifth floor, you're standing in the stairwell watching. He knocks on a door. And while you're both waiting, you think how neatly your trick worked. He's led you right to the evidence. Then the door opens and you get a shock. Yes. You get a shock because the man who opened the door to Weber wore a gray English tweed suit and had red hair. And you know without anyone telling you, it was Huey James. Your trick didn't work after all. He didn't lead you to the evidence, but he did lead you to your fellow victim, Huey James. Now's your chance, Angelo. You've got them together. You've got Weber trapped there. And with Huey's help, you should be able to worm the truth out of him. Go ahead, Angelo. Go on in and start talking.
8: What do you want?
1: I see by your door plate you're called Mr. Peterson.
8: Yeah, what of it?
1: I'm called Becker. I want to talk with you.
8: I'm busy now.
1: It's all right. You needn't worry, Huey. I'm okay.
8: My name's not Huey.
1: Yes, it is. It's not Peterson any more than mine's Becker. I got something to say you'll want to hear. Maybe Dr. Weber won't.
8: Oh. Maybe you better come in.
1: I thought you'd see it my way. Thanks.
8: Seems you two have met.
7: Yes, we have. So your information was a trick to try to get me to give away my information, wasn't it, Angelo?
1: Never mind about that. You did me a favor. I've been looking for this guy for weeks. Now that I found him, you're on your last legs, Doc.
7: Angelo, I warn you. You're playing with fire.
1: You can't scare me now, Doc. Once Huey and I get working together, we'll break up your racket, okay?
8: Hey, what is this? Do you mind letting me in on what you're talking about?
1: I'll tell you, Huey. You and I are in the same boat. This guy's blackmailing us for our shirt, his payment for the operations he gave us. Mm. If we can get that evidence he's got cached away somewhere and destroy it, we're free. He's got nothing on us. And we can stop paying him his hush money.
8: I see what you mean. You and me together, huh?
1: That's it. We got him here right now. Let's make him talk. Make him tell us where that stuff is. We got ways to make him talk. You know that.
7: Angelo, I'm warning
1: you. There we are, Doc. Don't move.
7: That gun won't help, Angelo. You're just going to write your own death warrant.
1: Well, that's what you think.
8: Yeah, and so do I. Drop it, Angelo.
1: Hey, Huey! You aren't sticking up for him. Listen, don't let him buffalo you.
8: Everything was going okay, punk, and I wanted to stay that way, see? No dumb punk is going to come shooting his mouth off and ruin everything for all of us, see? Now drop it, I said.
1: Why, you yell a liver...
7: Huey, stop it. Don't be a fool.
1: Look out. Stop. You fool. You fool.
0: Huh? Take it easy, Angelo. Take it easy. You got a couple of slugs where they do the most harm. And there's Huey James lying over there. And you can tell from here he's dead. Your bullets did that. You're a fool, Angelo. You came here to get Huey on your side. Instead, you end up by shooting it out with him, bumping him off, and maybe getting bumped off yourself. Better get out of here while you can still walk, before the cops come. Weber, the doc, got away. Here's the door. Get out. Hurry! Hurry!
4: Well, this one here in the hall is still alive. Not for long. The other one's dead.
7: Okay. Here's the guy we caught running out of the building.
9: Take your hands off me.
7: What's your name?
9: I'm Julius Weber. I'm a doctor. I was just visiting here in the apartment, and I don't see why...
10: He did it.
4: Hey, wait a minute. What did you say, man?
10: He did it. I was coming down the hall. He ran out the door, shooting. I got in the way.
9: That's not true. He's lying. He did it.
10: I was just an innocent bystander.
9: That's not true. I tell you, he did it. He's Tony Angelo. He's the gangster.
4: Tony Angelo? That's not Tony Angelo. I know Tony.
9: I tell you it is.
7: And how do you know? Come on, speak up, brother. You're staring a murder rap in the face.
9: I know it's Tony Angelo because I performed the plastic surgery on him.
7: You hear that, mister? What have you got to say to that?
10: He did it. I'm just innocent.
9: He's lying, I tell you. Make him tell you the truth.
4: Too late now. He's dead.
9: But... no. You don't believe him. Surely...
7: put the cuffs on him, Joe. Take him down and book him for murder.
11: The Whistler will return in just a moment with a strange ending of tonight's story. Meantime, let's consider for a moment the very important subject of how many miles you're getting per ration gallon of the gasoline you're using. 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Then here's a point well worth remembering. For years, more and more Western drivers who keep close track of their gasoline mileage have been switching to Signal, the famous Go Farther gasoline. And what's more important, the switch to Signal has actually increased since gas rationing. And here's why. Although certain gasoline ingredients have gone to war, Signal standards of quality still guarantee you the very finest gasoline that can be made today. And Signal still places the emphasis on mileage. 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But what you're interested in today is getting the most possible miles from every ration coupon. And for that job, you'll find Signal Go Farther gasoline, your best buy today. Now, back to the Whistler.
0: Well, Angelo and Huey James both dead, and the doctor booked for murder. Funny thing, the police never did believe that he was telling the truth. Or maybe they didn't care too much. Especially after they found all the evidence. Enough evidence to send the doctor up for a good many years for performing illegal operations. So Angelo did do a pretty good job of fixing the doctor. The funny part of it was, something he never knew, that his trick had worked perfectly. Yes, the doctor had taken the bait, because the police found the doctor's evidence in Huey James' apartment. It seems Huey was really the brains behind the racket. After he'd had his face remodeled by Dr. Weber, he'd persuaded the doctor that they could run a nice racket, with Huey taking the lion's share of it. You see, blackmail works both ways. Huey has as much on the doctor as the doctor had on him. It was very neat, until Angelo came along. The moral of the story is, of course, that a doctor who operates in crime may expect to run his practice into the ground. 6 feet into the ground.

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4: Yum, yum, yum.
5: Jell-O puddings.
4: Yum, yum, yum.
5: Jell-O tapioca pudding. Yes, sorry.
3: And now, transcribed, Lucille Ball with Richard Denning as Liz and George Cooper, two people who live together and like it. And now, let's look in on the Coopers. It's evening, and in the living room we find a strange sight. On the floor, completely covering the rug, is a sea of papers, scissors, paste, wastebaskets, and snapshots. And in the middle, like a small island, is Liz Cooper with a scrapbook on her lap.
6: Liz, aren't you through working on that scrapbook? I thought we were going to a movie.
4: We are. I'll be ready in a minute.
6: Well, honey, can't you do that later? You know how I hate to come in after the movie has started.
4: So you miss the first 3 minutes. What's the difference? It's always the same. MGM presents.
6: Oh, I didn't mean that part.
4: Well, I'll be ready in just a second, honey. I only have about 4 more things to paste in our scrapbook.
6: Well, hurry up.
4: Well, I am hurrying. Now, what did I do with that? Oh, you're standing on it, dear. Lift your foot.
6: What's that?
4: That's a picture of the car we bought last year.
6: Let's see. Oh, this picture must have been taken before you started driving. It's got 4 fenders.
4: Now, George, I couldn't help what happened. All I did was forget to turn and went straight. Would have been all right if we weren't on a dead-end street.
6: That was such a beautiful car. I miss it. You know, it's still stuck in that house, Liz.
4: It is? I'll bet they're the only people in town with a new Hudson in the kitchen.
6: I'll never forget the day I taught you to drive.
4: Yeah, you're laughing now, but you weren't laughing then.
6: Well, I'm more mature now. I aged 10 years that day.
4: Now, I thought I did real well. Remember, you took me out and...
6: Okay, Liz. There isn't much traffic on this back road. I guess you can start driving now.
4: All right. Here I go. I push the starter button down like this. George, the starter button's broken.
6: No, it isn't.
4: Then why doesn't it start?
6: Well, push it in long enough and you'll find out.
4: But nothing's happened. Ow! Why did it get hot?
6: Because it's the cigarette lighter.
4: What a dirty trick. Now, don't tell me. Is this it?
6: Try it and see.
4: Okay. Well, it must be broken. That was the radio.
6: Yeah. Now, I don't want to suggest anything radical, but what do you think that little button that says starter is for?
4: Oh, I guess I'm excited. Here we go. Hooray, it started.
6: Congratulations.
4: Why aren't we going?
6: You forgot a little thing called putting it in gear.
4: Oh, that.
6: No.
4: Am I doing something wrong, George?
6: Throw out the clutch.
4: What's the matter with it?
6: Nothing.
4: Well, then why should I throw it out?
7: Step on the clutch. Push it in.
4: Well, why didn't you say so? My goodness, you get so excited.
7: I'm not excited.
4: Now, what's that white stuff around your mouth?
7: It's just a little foam. Now you have the clutch out and the motor on. Now, shift into low.
4: Now, wait a minute. Low is up here, isn't it?
7: No.
4: Oh, I know. Down here. Up here?
7: There's only one place left.
4: Oh, it's here. There. Now, what do?
7: Let the clutch out.
4: Okay.
7: Oh!
4: What happened? George, say something.
7: Wait till I get my head out of the back seat. I think my neck is broken.
4: This car doesn't work very well.
7: Start it again. I'll brace myself.
4: All right. Ah, how am I driving, George?
7: Fine, except for one little thing.
4: What's that?
7: You're driving on the wrong side of the road.
4: Well, what's the difference? There aren't any cars coming.
7: Oh! As a favor to me and the insurance company, will you please pull over?
4: Well, I'd be delighted.
7: Well, go ahead. Here comes a car. No, wait! Stay on this side. He's going around you.
4: What a reckless driver. Now, he shouldn't have gone up on two wheels like that.
7: Liz, let's come to a stop.
4: Well, why should I stop? I'm doing fine. Now, just let me alone.
7: Look, the motor vehicle department is on this corner, and I thought you wanted to get your license today.
4: Oh, I do. Do you think I'm ready?
7: Well, if we wait till you're ready, you'll be too old for a license. Now, come to a stop.
4: All right. What do?
7: Put your hand out. Signal for a stop.
4: Okay.
7: Now, shift into neutral.
4: Okay.
7: Oh, look out! Liz, you almost hit that tree. Why did you take both hands off the wheel?
4: You told me to.
7: I did not.
4: You did, too. You told me to shift with my right hand and signal with my left, and I didn't have any hands left over to steer. What do you think I am, an octopus?
7: Oh. Now, look, honey. Now, just calm down and go in there and take your driver's test.
4: Do you really think I'll pass it?
7: Sure. You remember everything you did today, don't you?
4: Yes.
7: Well, do just the opposite.
4: All right.
7: Good luck, dear.
4: Now, let's see. When you hear a siren, you pull over and let it go by. When you pass a streetcar on the right at 15 miles an hour, I wonder how fast you can pass it on the left.
8: Yes?
4: Oh, how do you do? I'd like to get a driver's license, please.
8: All right. Name, please?
4: Elizabeth Cooper.
8: Address?
4: 321 Bundy.
8: Uh-huh. A race?
4: Of course not. I don't even have a driver's license.
8: I think this is going to be one of my bad days. How much do you weigh?
4: Guess.
8: 285.
4: Very amusing. 118.
8: How old are you?
4: 21.
8: You know, I haven't missed on that one in a long time. It's funny, there are no women drivers in the United States over 21.
4: May I have my license now?
8: Not yet. I have some more questions to ask you. Eyes?
4: Yes, two. They're blue.
8: Thank you.
4: And red.
8: What?
4: My hair is red. That's the next question, isn't it?
8: Naturally.
4: Well, just a henna rinse now and then.
8: Well, now for the fingerprint. Give me your right thumb, please.
4: What for?
8: I want to hitch a ride home and mine is tired. I'm going to take your thumbprint.
4: I don't want to put my thumb in that dirty old ink.
8: Now, this won't hurt a bit. Just
4: no,
8: give me
4: I don't
8: right hand
4: want
8: and we'll
4: to.
8: Put it in the...
4: I don't... Well, did you get my fingerprint?
8: Yes, right on the end of my nose.
4: Congratulations. Now may I have my license?
8: No. Let's test your eyes. Now, I'll hold this white card over your eye. Tell me what you see.
4: A white card.
8: No, what do you see out of the other eye?
4: Nothing.
8: Why not?
4: It's closed.
8: Well, open it! Read those letters on the wall over there.
4: Okay. M-E-N.
8: Not on the door! Never mind. Go ahead on to the driving part of the test. You're not going to pass that.
4: What makes you so sure?
8: I know the man who's going to give you the test.
4: Who is it?
8: Me!
4: Oh, no!

0: Oh, I can't understand it, Liz. If you made that fellow so mad, why did he give you a license?
1: Well, as soon as he saw how I drove, we made sort of a bargain. He said he'd give me my license if I'd let him out of the car.
0: I'll make a bargain with you. I'll make a bargain with you. Let's go to the show.
1: Yeah, all right, George. We'll go right... Oh, look what I found.
0: What now?
1: The best thing in the whole scrapbook.
0: What?
1: A recipe for how to fix Jell-O. I heard it on the radio one night and I wrote it down. It made such an impression on me, I can almost hear them doing it right now.
2: J-E-L-L. The big red letters stand for the Jell-O family. Oh, the big red letters stand for the Jell-O family. That's Jell-O.
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0: And now, back to the Coopers. 2 hours ago, Liz and George started to go to a movie, but they were sidetracked by a scrapbook that Liz was pasting things in. Well, right now, George is getting up from the floor and saying for the 10th time...
1: Honey, look at the time. If we're going to the movie, let's get started.
2: All right, dear, I'm coming right... Oh, George, remember that affidavit you made me sign?
1: What are you talking about?
2: Look, I, Liz Cooper, solemnly swear that I will not interrupt any of my husband's stories, even if I've heard them 100 times.
1: I remember that now. Brother, it certainly didn't last very long. You're still interrupting my stories.
2: Only the ones I've heard more than 100 times.
1: Very funny.
2: George, remember the night you made me sign that? You were so mad at me. The Atterburys were over for dinner, and afterwards we went into the living room, and you started telling your pride. Oh, Katie, we've got to do something fast. Make some coffee, serve some food, anything.
3: What's the matter, Mrs. Cooper?
2: The Atterburys just made a terrible mistake.
3: Oh, good heavens, what did they do?
2: Well, George told one of his funny stories, and they laughed at it.
3: Oh, dear.
2: Now he'll go on and on telling stories all night. One person snickers, and George thinks his last name is Jessel.
3: I'll put the coffee on right away.
2: Yeah, and make some nice thick sandwiches. He won't be able to talk so much with his mouth full. I'll go back in and try to change the subject.
1: And the fellow said, no, I don't want that kind of frosting on the top of the wedding cake. Take it back and fix it. Well, anyway, to make a long story short.
4: It's too late, Cooper boy.
1: Oh, anyway.
2: Oh, George, don't tell that story. It's so old.
1: Please, Liz. Well, the fellow came back.
2: Besides, the Atterburys know that story.
1: They do not.
2: They do, too. Everybody does. Don't you?
4: Well,
5: I'm not sure.
2: Oh, you know, the baker has just finished a 5-layer wedding cake, and he asks the customer where he wants it delivered, and the customer says, no place, I'll eat it here.
4: No, we hadn't heard it.
2: Oh, I apologize, George. They haven't heard it. Go ahead and tell it.
1: Thanks a lot.
2: Well, I thought they'd heard it.
1: Maybe this will teach you that the stories I tell aren't as old as you think they are, and everybody hasn't heard them.
2: Yes, George.
1: Oh, if you think that was funny, Mr. Atterbury, did I ever tell you about the time...
2: Katie's fixing sandwiches and coffee for all of us.
5: Oh, that'll be nice, Liz.
4: Splendid, yes. It's like that. Like sandwiches. Rye bread.
1: Well, it's... It's a very funny story, really. It all started on our honeymoon.
2: Anyone read any good books lately? Have you, Iris?
1: Elizabeth.
6: Ooh, he's mad.
1: Just what are you trying to do?
2: Please, George, not that broken-down old story about our honeymoon. Now, I know they've heard that one.
1: Mr. Atterbury, have I told you the story about what happened to Liz and me on our honeymoon?
4: Not tonight.
1: Oh. Well, Mrs. Atterbury, did I tell you the funny thing that happened to Liz and me on our honeymoon?
5: Yes, you did.
1: Oh. Well, Liz, did I...
2: I was there.
1: Oh, that's right.
2: George, if you have to tell a story, why don't you tell about last 4th of July? Now, there's one you tell wonderfully. It's really a scream.
1: Well, I don't have to tell a story, you know. I'll live without it.
2: Well, all right, George. Maybe we should all play bridge.
5: Bridge would be fine.
4: Yes, I haven't played bridge for a long time. Play bridge, yes. Contract, I prefer it.
1: Yeah. last 4th of July was pretty funny at that.
2: As you were, bridge players.
1: Liz...
2: Go ahead, George. It's a very funny story, and I'd like to hear it again. Go ahead.
1: Well, the Smiths and the Sturms were going on a picnic with us. Well, we started out that morning about, 10 o'clock, and we took along...
2: It was 12 o'clock.
1: It was 10 o'clock.
2: It was 12 o'clock.
1: Well, what's the difference?
4: 2 hours.
1: I mean to the story. It doesn't make a darn bit of difference.
2: It does, too. That's why we were late, and the... Well, I don't want to spoil the story. Go ahead.
1: Anyway, we got to the picnic grounds and...
2: The cars.
1: Hmm?
2: Don't forget the cars.
1: Oh, that's right. Well, there were 3 cars. I was first, Howie Sturm was in back of me, and Bill Smith was driving the last car.
2: Oh, you're ruining the whole thing.
1: Would you like to tell the story, Liz?
2: No, but I'm just helping you to tell it right. Howie was first, Bill was second, and we were last.
4: Maybe Bill was first, you were second, and Howie was last.
5: Rudolph.
4: Well, it is. was the only combination left.
5: No, Rudolph, there's one more. It might have been Bill first, Howie second.
1: I take it back. We all went in the same bus.
2: Well, that's the coward's way out.
1: Anyway, we got to the picnic grounds about 2 o'clock.
2: Don't look at me. I'm not going to say anything more.
1: Good.
2: I'm not going to tell you what you left out.
1: We got to the picnic... Did you have to say that, Liz?
2: I didn't open my mouth.
1: What did I leave out?
2: Nothing. Go on. Finish your story.
1: Well, we spread the food out, and it started to rain.
2: It poured.
1: So we all ran for the car, and when we got there...
4: Well, what happened, boy?
2: What's the matter, George?
1: Oh, you interrupted me so much I forget how it ends.
2: Oh, oh, you're a wonderful story. Oh. Oh, George, I'll never forget the look on your face. I felt so sorry for you.
1: Well, look at my pathetic expression now, Liz. I want to go to a movie.
2: All right, poor little baby. Well, oh, look at this, George.
1: What is it?
2: The Valentine you gave me this year.
1: Oh, gee, I'd forgotten.
2: Yeah, well, that's a man for you. I remember perfectly. Oh. We were sitting at the breakfast table when you gave it to me. George, this Valentine is beautiful. You know the real reason I like Valentine's Day? Because it's such a good excuse to be all mushy and gushy about you.
1: Yeah? What's your excuse the other 364 days? You're mushy all the time.
2: Yeah, but on Valentine's Day, I can be mushy and loud. I love you, George!
1: Liz, keep quiet!
2: I love you, George!
1: Stop! What about Katie? What about the lady next door?
2: She... What about the lady next door?
1: She might hear you. Now simmer down.
2: All right, I'll be quiet. I love you, George.
1: Now that's better.
2: Do you love me, George?
1: Yes, I do.
2: Well, I'm glad to hear that, George. Anybody want more coffee? No, thank you, Katie. What are we whispering for? Oh, it was just a joke, Katie. We were kidding about Valentine's Day.
6: Kidding? Mm-hmm. Oh, you should never joke about Valentine's Day. Oh, it's a beautiful occasion.
2: Why, Katie, I think you have a boyfriend.
6: Well, I've written a Valentine poem, and I'm going to give it to
2: To whom?
6: I'm going to give it to...
2: Is that his first or his last name?
6: Oh, Mrs. Cooper, it's for Mr. Dabney the Butcher.
2: Oh. Oh, old Heavy Thumb.
1: Is the butcher your boyfriend, Katie?
6: Oh, not exactly, but I've always liked him.
2: Well, you could do worse than Mr. Dabney. He's quite attractive and a good butcher.
6: Some people may have better beef, but his liver's good. And no one has ox tail and pig's feet like his.
1: What's it cost to see him?
2: Never mind.
6: Well, I do have a problem, though, Mrs. Cooper. I haven't got the nerve to give Mr. Dabney the Valentine I wrote to him, and he'll be here any minute with his delivery. So would you... give it to him for me.
2: Why, sure, Katie. Anything to help out romance.
1: Yeah, well, I can't watch this. I'm going to the bank. Goodbye, dear.
2: Goodbye, Don.
6: Oh, here's the Valentine, Mrs. Cooper. Oh, I'm so nervous.
2: What have you got on this, Katie?
6: Well, I wanted it scented with an odor he'd like.
2: But it's all soggy. What'd you do, soak it in perfume?
6: No, bacon grease.
2: Well, now that's romantic.
6: That's Mr. Dabney. I know his buzz.
2: Well.
6: I'll hide in the dining room until he's gone.
2: Okay.
7: Hi. Oh, hello, Miss Cooper.
2: Well, hello, Mr. Dabney. Come on in.
7: Here's your meat order, Miss Cooper. Fresh from Dabney's, the home of happy ham hocks.
2: Thank you, Mr. Dabney.
7: It's a pleasure.
2: Oh, Mr. Dabney, before you go, I have something for you. It's a personal matter.
7: Yeah.
2: Yes, I happen to know that one of your customers thinks you're rather nice.
7: No.
2: Yes. She's been too bashful to tell you, but since this is Valentine's Day, she wants you to know she likes you a lot.
7: You know something, Miss Cooper?
2: What?
7: I like you a lot, too.
2: Oh, no. Now, wait a minute. I'm not the one.
7: Hey, still bashful, eh? You little minx, you.
2: Oh, just a second now. I'm speaking for someone else.
7: What's that you're hiding behind your back?
2: Oh, how did I get mixed up in this? Well, here, this will straighten things out. It's a Valentine.
7: Oh, Miss Cooper, I feel like such a heel. I ain't got one for you.
2: Oh, now stop this nonsense.
7: If I'd only known, I'd have brought you a heart-shaped piece of salami.
2: Never mind. Look, just read this, Valentine, and you'll see what I'm trying to tell you.
7: All right. Liz. Oh, it looks beautiful. And how did you know my favorite aroma, Swift's Premium?
2: Read the Valentine.
7: All right. If you'll be mine, then I'll be thine. You set my heart a quiver. Say you'll be my Valentine and bring 2 pounds of liver.
2: Well, that's a practical thought.
7: Oh, Miss Cooper, this is touching. Did you write this all by your little self?
2: For the last time, no. Look at the signature.
7: Oh, it's signed, Your Bashful Redhead.
2: Oh, no. Katie! Katie, where are you?
7: Oh, don't try to pretend, Liz.
2: No. Now, you stay on that side of the kitchen table and listen to me. Katie wrote this. I didn't.
7: Don't try to fight this thing. It's bigger than both of us.
2: Now, stop talking like that, Mr. Dabney. What about Katie?
7: She's bigger than both of us, too. Oh, Miss Cooper, I admired you for years. Each little lamb chop you bought, I personally put the pants on. Come here, you bashful redhead.
2: To me. Katie has red hair, too. We're both redheads. Katie's the one for you.
7: Listen, two houses may have red roofs, but you don't pick the one with the sagging foundation.
2: Oh, it was awful. I had to barricade the kitchen door.
8: I'd forgotten all about that.
2: Well, Mr. Dabney has, and we haven't had a tender steak since I jilted him.
8: Hey, that scrapbook really brings back a lot of wonderful memories. What else do you have in there?
2: No, no more talk about the scrapbook. We're going to the movie right now. What time is it?
8: 2 o'clock.
2: 2 o'clock? Oh, no. But it was fun reminiscing, wasn't it, George? We'll go to the movie tomorrow night, huh?
8: Yeah.
2: Kiss me.
8: You talk me into it.
2: Hold me tight, George.
8: Okay.
2: Tighter. Tighter. Tighter!
8: Oh, but Liz!
2: Go on, pretend I'm a sack of walnuts and crack my shells.
8: Oh, you're crazy, but you're awful cute.
2: Honey, you know something.
8: What?
2: You're my favorite husband.

0: Yes, Lucille, what'll you have?
1: Jell-O, please, but let's sing about it like we did last week, huh? That was fun.
0: Okay, what song shall we sing?
1: Oh, doesn't matter. I can't carry a tune anyway.
0: Oh,
1: oh, how about Row, Row, Row Your Boat?
0: Okay. J-E-L-L-O.
1: Gently down the strime.
0: Strime?
1: Don't ask questions, just keep going. Now you sing it.
0: Okay, you're the boss. J-E-L-L-O, gently down the strime.
1: The flavors are strawberry, raspberry, cherry, orange, lemon, and lime. 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
0: Oh, it makes wonderful sense, Lucille. 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
0: Here's another choice tidbit of information, Lucille. 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And these bright, shimmering colors are as gay as the 4th of July.
1: Oh, I'm hungry. Come on, let's go get some Jell-O.
0: Hey, wait a minute. We have to finish this song.
1: Oh, yes.
0: Okay, J-E-L-L-O, now you're on the ball.
1: Jell-O is wonderful, sponsor.

0: 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Tonight's transcribed program was produced and directed
1: by... Wait a minute, Bob. This is the last show until fall, and I want to get into the act and say thanks to our director, Jess Oppenheimer, and Madeline Pugh and Bob Carroll Jr., who wrote the scripts with him. And thanks to Marlon Skiles for his original music, and Wilbur Hatch, who conducted the orchestra, and Ray Lithgow, our engineer, and Clark Casey for his fine sound effects. And a million thanks to Richard Denning, who just is George Cooper. And Ruth Parrott, who plays the part of Katie, and the Atterberries, Gail Gordon, and Bea Benaderet, and Frank Nelson, and Hans Conried, and you, Bob Lamont. And those wonderful Jell-O people who played the part of the sponsor and are just as nice as the desserts they make. We'll all be back on the 2nd of September. Goodbye, everybody, and thank you.

Be sure to see Lucille Ball and Bob Hope in that wonderful Paramount picture, Sorrowful Jones. It's playing at your favorite theater now. My Favorite Husband will be back at the same time starting September 2nd. See you then. Bob Lamond speaking.

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1: 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El Paso, Cheyenne, Calgary, Tombstone. Frontier Town. Here is the adventurous story of the early West, the tamed and the untamed, from the Pecos to Powder River, Dodge City to Poker Flat. These are the towns they fought to live in and lived to fight for, teeming crucibles of pioneer freedom. Frontier!

0: Not too far below the Continental Divide, nested in the narrow valley between the Red and the White Rivers, lies the boisterous, brawling frontier town called Dos Rios. That's where I come from. And the little shingle hanging outside my office above the livery stable reads Chad Remington, attorney at law. Now that you know who I am, maybe you're thinking a saddle stop lawyer leads a pretty dull and humdrum life. But don't you ever believe it. No, sir, with the few good folks we have and the few bad ones out my way, life is pretty raw most of the time. Well, just take what happened to me about a month ago. Cherokee O'Bannon, who owns the livery stable, now that he's reformed from peddling his rattlesnake oil, came hot-footing up the rickety wooden steps which lead to my office, a copy of our weekly newspaper clutched in his hands.
1: Chad, just wait. Just wait here, my boy, to see this.
0: Well, what have you got there, Cherokee? A new formula for a patent medicine that is absolutely guaranteed to cure bad livers, cold shivers, sore withers, and heaves?
1: Nothing of the sort, nothing of the sort. Just read this, right here in this box on the front page.
0: Okay, here, let me have it. Federal government throwing Tioga National Forest Reserve open for homesteading. Well, opening up the Tioga Reserve means turning over about 6,000 square miles for settlement.
1: Absolutely correct. And if you know that territory, you'll be as excited as I am. Why, Chad, I believe that Tioga country is even richer than the Dos Rios Valley.
0: Well, now, maybe I'm thinking a little slow this spring weather, but you're going to have to explain to me how it affects you.
1: Chad, you know me well enough by this time to know that I'm not a mercenary man. Why, a dollar doesn't mean any more to me than
0: your good right arm.
1: Than my good right? No, certainly not. The only real use I have for money is not for the real me, but for the other me. The drinking me. However, when I think of all the folks who are going to make that run into Tioga and settle there, it makes me realize they're going to need horses. And that a livery stable, getting in on the ground floor, should coin money, extended palm over closed digits. That's hand over fist to you.
0: Well, Cherokee, I'm inclined for once to agree with you. A livery stable there stands a fair chance of making some money. But now that you're established here, why take the risk of moving to some new place where you might fail?
1: Nothing ventured, nothing gained, they say.
0: Ooh.
1: And I'm a venturesome character. How about it, Chad? You haven't taken a trip in months. Why don't we both get down to that land rush and look the Tioga over?
0: Well, if for no other reason, I guess I'd better go just to keep you out of mischief. And anyhow, I must admit I get a real thrill out of seeing something like that. Oh, that's democracy really in action.
1: Chad, you've just warmed the cockles of my heart. And now, so the other part of me warms up, too, I think I'll repair to the tavern across the street for a toast to the future.
0: Be sure you make that just one toast. Well, if I'm going to make this trip with you, I'm going over to the judge's house and see Libby. Least I can do is tell her I'm going away. Shortly after sunrise, two mornings later, we crested the brow of the hill and looked down on one of the most satisfying sights man's eye has ever been privileged to see. Stretched out in a thin line for more than a mile were horses, mules, wagons, and even a few high-wheeled bicycles. Anything and everything a man or a family could ride in which would take them into the race for a piece of that rich Tioga land. Even Cherokee was impressed.
1: Chad, and this comes from my heart, this is the most inspiring sight I have ever seen.
0: Oh, it certainly is. History's being made right before our eyes this morning.
1: Can you explain to me exactly how this land rush works?
0: Well, as best I understand it, to make sure that everyone has an equal chance, that no one gets in first and stakes out the choicest land, the government's put up a barrier.
1: Yes, I see the barrier down there now.
0: Well, then you can see all the cavalrymen down there policing the barrier. Well, in just about 10 minutes, if my watch happens to be right, a bugler's going to come out and blow boots and saddles.
1: Boots and saddles, eh?
0: Yep, to warn everybody to get ready to start. And then a few seconds later, an officer will trigger a rifle. And that shot will be the start of the greatest land rush in history.
1: I never saw this many people all together at once, even when I was making a high pitch from the back of my medicine wagon. Men, women, children, dogs. Look at them all.
0: Instead of looking at them, let's get down there with them.

0: Well, darling, you excited?
1: Oh, Kent, this is a sight I'll never forget as long as I live, never.
0: Then you're not sorry we left Atlanta?
1: Oh, I'll have my moments, but I guess I'm just a farm girl at heart. 320 beautiful acres to work with our own hands, to build into something
0: that'll... Oh, Sue Ellen, are you going to start that all over again? Well, there's plenty of time for ranching when I got the newspaper on a paying basis. Just think, the Tioga Weekly Sun.
1: Kent Ramsey, if you're so much in love with printer's ink, we might just well as stay there.
0: Oh, Sue Ellen, this is no time to start an argument. Hey, look at that, will you? Well, that big burly-looking man in the frock coat trying to push his way to the front of the line ahead of everybody else.
1: Why, look at him, Kent. He's got two bruisers with him. Probably his bodyguard.
0: Well, he better not try to push his way in front of us.
2: Take it easy. Take it easy. There's plenty of land to go around. Come on, Frisk Whitey. Let's get through here.
1: Kent, he is going to try to get ahead of us.
3: All right. Come on. Make a little room, Bill.
2: Hey, look out. It's all right, brother. Just let us through.
0: Just a minute, friend. Where do you think you're going?
2: Whoa. Hold it. Oh. You there. Oh, that you just said?
0: I said if you think you're going to crowd in ahead of us after we've been waiting up here in line for more than 14 hours, you've got another thing coming.
1: Kent, darling, be careful. He looks meaner than a cornered possum.
2: Oh, I beg your pardon, ma'am. Did you say something?
1: Yes, I did. I said you looked meaner than a cornered possum. And it wouldn't surprise me if you were even meaner than that.
4: Why, you, if you don't...
2: It's dog. We're polite to ladies, or at least we try to be.
0: Are you going to get to the back of the line where you belong? Or am I going to have to...
2: Are you going to have to what, my friend? Oh, you mean that. Well, if you're fool enough to want to drag your popgun, go on. They say experience is the best teacher.
1: Can't, don't. Now, leave that gun right where it is.
0: Let go of me, Sue Ellen.
1: Can't.
4: All right, all of you, keep your hands up where I can see them.
0: What?
4: Uh-huh. All right, Cherokee, watch my horse.
2: And who do you think you are butting in here?
4: I'm the man who's been following you for the last 5 minutes, watching you almost run down people to get up to the front of the line. And I'm the man who's advising you to turn around and go back where you belong, at the rear of the line.
2: You give a lot of cheap orders with that six gun in your fist.
4: I don't need a six gun in my fist to see that those orders are carried out.
2: Huh?
4: Here, mister, you hold my gun.
0: Why, sure.
4: Now there's nothing in my fist but fingers. And I'm still telling you to move on.
2: Come on, Fritz. You too, Whitey.
5: But Laredo, you...
2: I'm taking your advice this time, mister. But I'm going to give you some advice in exchange. The whole of Tioga isn't so big that I won't be running into all of you again. Get around there, boy. Come on.
1: Really? I haven't got words to thank you enough for what you did.
4: Most of the doing you did, ma'am. When you grabbed your husband's hand and stopped him from drawing his gun, one of those bodyguards of the man they call Laredo had time to get his out just in case his boss was too slow a draw. That's when I thought it was time for me to interfere.
0: Well, if you're rushing into Tioga with the rest of us, you stay right up here.
6: Better get back on your horse. Here comes the bugler.
0: Oh, here it comes, honey. Get ready. Come on now, get all ready.
4: Look, folks, I've got to get mounted. Riding horses, we'll have a better chance than you folks with your wagon. So Cherokee and I'll go ahead and you follow us. I'd feel better about Mr. Laredo if we were all together for a while. Chance. Let's go.

0: Get along there, boy.
1: We're doing fine, Chad. Outdistance almost everybody.
2: Oh, I'm not complaining. I just had a flash of two or three riders cutting up through those trees to our right. Maybe a shortcut.
1: Through those trees? Yeah. And from here, it looks as if one of those men is wearing a frock. Chad! Merciful providence! Whoa there! Whoa! Chad, are you all right? Chad, where did that slug hit you? Great Gilded Gilhooly! What am I going to do now? Here I am in the middle of no place, and Chad Remington's been shot clean off his horse.
3: We'll return to the exciting second act of our Frontier Town adventure in just about 1 minute.

0: And now, Frontier Town.
1: Well, for a change, Cherokee had been right. I most certainly had been shot off my horse. A soft-nosed slug from a carbine hit my shoulder and spun me out of the saddle like a pinwheel. Fortunately, or unfortunately, depending on which end of the rifle you might have been, the wound is a little gory, but not too serious. After washing it and tying it up, we were able to continue. The greeting we'd gotten in the new territory thoroughly convinced Mr. O'Bannon that he didn't want to make his fortune in Tioga. But it was the man in the frock coat who answered to the name of Laredo that made me decide that I was going into Tioga Falls, the little settlement which had sprung up as a metropolis of the new region. So we sort of limped into town. Not finding anyone in the marshal's office, I decided the best place to look for my man was by checking at the office of the newspaper, the Tioga Weekly Sun.
2: Madam, would you be good enough to give us some information?
3: Oh, why, certainly. Well, it's you two again. Kent, my husband and I followed you for several miles, but... Oh, dear, what happened to you?
1: Being in the newspaper office, let's just say it was a little accident.
3: Oh, Kent! Oh, Kent, darling, who do you think's here? My husband's back in the press room setting up part of this week's edition.
4: Are you calling me, Sue Ellen? I thought I heard you... Hello! Am I glad to see you two again?
1: Well, I don't say this from politeness. We're glad to see you and your wife alive.
2: Huh? After what happened to Chad, we didn't know if they'd gotten you, too.
3: If who all had gotten us?
1: That gent we tangled with the other morning at the starting line. The one in the frock coat.
4: Oh, you mean Laredo Jake Ellison.
1: Laredo Jake Ellison, huh? How come you know his name?
3: Oh, why, didn't you know? He's opened a bar, a hotel, and a gambling hall, and he's practically running this town already.
2: Did you say a bar?
1: Oh, now, Cherokee, you're incorrigible. Tell me... How'd you happen to open a newspaper office? From the looks of what you had in your wagon, I'd have thought you were going to get yourself a ranch.
3: Now, you see, Kent, you even look out of place in a newspaper office.
4: Well, gentlemen, it's a long story. But if you're really interested, sit down and I'll tell you.
1: Well, with a little friendly bickering between Sue Ellen and Kent Ramsey, we learned their story. I must say I didn't wholly disagree with Kent. The young fella had real ambition, and a newspaper can be a very influential voice in guiding the destinies of a frontier country. I also learned that Laredo Jake, even in this short time, had almost everyone in and around Tioga Falls either bulldozed or buffaloed. He was starting to run the new town very much his own way. It was a wild little town, and I talked to a lot of people and found out nothing. Until about the third day when we were chewing the fat with Sue Ellen and Kent in their newspaper office.
4: Well, Chad, what do you think Laredo Jake's going to think of this editorial?
1: I don't think he's going to like it very much, Kent. But if I were you, and I'm not talking just as a lawyer, I'd take it a bit easy.
2: After all, Chad's got more of an axe to grind as far as that crook's concerned. And he's just biding his time.
3: Oh, you all argue with the man. Husband of mine or not, I seem to have no influence on him.
4: Well, she's afraid she'll be a widow before she's really a bride.
1: It's no laughing matter, Kent. When you're baiting a man like Laredo Jake Ellison, you're not out angling for catfish. You're going for shark. If you don't mind, Cherokee and I will sort of hang around your office tomorrow after the paper comes out and the... gentleman in question has had the chance to read what you think of him. What Kent Ramsey'd printed in the Tioga Sun would have raised the hackles on a more self-possessed person than Mr. Ellison. Well, we waited most of the day, and then late in the afternoon we saw him coming. Cherokee and I shifted our holsters just in case and waited for Laredo to say so.
5: Boys, I'll tell you why I dropped in. I come by to congratulate the Ramseys on getting out a fine fighting newspaper.
2: I believe that about as much as I believe that my rattlesnake oil cures lead poisoning.
5: You're wrong, my friend. Because in this last week, I've had my eyes open.
1: You're lucky someone didn't close
5: them. Yes, sir, I've had my eyes open. I never knew before what an enormous influence a newspaper can have in a town.
3: Mr. Ellison, we'd appreciate it if you'd stop beating around the bush.
5: All right, Mrs. Ramsey. Since finding out how important a newspaper is, I've decided to make you an offer to buy you out. An offer I don't think you'll refuse.
6: And suppose I do refuse, what then?
5: What then? I don't know. I can't make you sell out. But I don't think you're going to turn down an offer of $10,000.
6: Ellison, I wouldn't sell out to you for $30,000.
5: You know, I've always heard that literary men didn't have good business heads, but I never believed it before. Well, there's no use wasting any more time. I'll just be bidding you a very pleasant good day.
1: Well, how do you like that? Here I was sitting with my both fists cocked, all ready to go, and he talked so sweet butter wouldn't melt in his mouth.
6: I'll bet you he's got something up his sleeve.
3: So will I. Why, he's so persnickety mean, I wouldn't even throw him in a swamp to alligators.
2: My word! At this rate, Chad, we could spend 6 months down here trying to find something on that galoot.
6: Trying to find something on him?
1: Well, I guess we might as well confess it. That little accident which put a bandage on my shoulder when I rode into town, I'm afraid was no accident at all. But it had been planned by Tioga's leading citizen, the Right Dishonorable Jake Ellison.
2: Chad hadn't been turned halfway around his saddle, he wouldn't be here to tell the story.
3: Wow, that vicious sneaking no good. Imagine, Kent.
6: You know what I got a good mind to do, Chad? I got a mind to run that story of yours about Laredo right smack on the front page of my next edition.
1: Nothing doing, Kent. Even as poor a lawyer as I am, I know we haven't got a case built against him yet.
3: Case? Why, y'all just said he tried to kill you.
1: We all just told you a little story. A story no one can prove.
6: Well, then how are you going to prove anything against a contemptible crook like that?
1: By exercising a little patience. Now, for example, he wouldn't be so sure of himself that he'd come in here and offer to buy your paper if he didn't feel he had this town and this whole country right where he wanted it.
3: So?
1: So I'm expecting that life around Tioga isn't going to be as peaceful even as it has been. Now, there are too many gunslingers hanging around his cafe to be just waiting for Sunday to go to church, if we had a church.
2: I'll make book on that and give you 6-2 and even. Not bad odds, either.
6: Suppose you're right, Chad.
1: Well, then, I think we can take a leaf out of Laredo's book and play it smart ourselves. When you've got a newspaper, mister, plus a little patience, it shouldn't be too hard to prove that the pen is mightier than the sword. Now, I don't want to sound like an I told you so, but it wasn't very long before the Wells Fargo safe was blown. And 24 hours later, the stagecoach coming in from the north was held up. And then the very same night, two men who'd won at Faro never got home. Well, the next afternoon, Cherokee got himself a little Dutch courage at one saloon and then walked over to the place that Laredo Jake ran.
7: Well, Laredo, here's to you.
5: Here's to all of us, Fitz. Drink hearty.
7: Yeah, yeah. I cut up the Wells Fargo money today. $1,200 apiece.
5: You stick with Laredo Jake Ellison, Fitz, and you'll be wearing... No, I wonder what this monkey wants. You were looking for me, my friend?
2: Allison, I was looking for a fellow called Fred. Mr. Ramsey down at the newspaper office asked me to find him.
5: Oh. Well, Fritz ain't here just now, but I'm expecting him soon. Tell Ramsey I'll give him his message and send him down.
2: Thanks very much. Sure to do it.
7: What the blazes do you think they wanted me at the newspaper office?
5: What do you think? Probably figuring to pull a double cross on me. Pump you.
7: Why, he's loco.
5: You go down there, Fritz. See what he wants.
7: Huh?
5: If he gets too hard to handle, well, you know what to do.
7: Oh, sure, Laredo.
5: You heard me. Now get going. I can't wait to find out what this is all about.
1: Say, Ellison, you got a minute?
5: Yeah? Oh, you still hanging around Tioga Falls? You should have found out by this time that a loyal starved to death in this town.
1: Oh, I don't know. Looks now as if you might be needing one.
5: What would I want with a dead lawyer?
1: Dead lawyer? After the way you missed me that first day into Tioga? Well, maybe you're a bum shot, but I think our local editor has hit the bullseye plumb center.
5: Huh?
1: Here. Yeah, I thought you'd like to get a look at tomorrow morning's paper.
5: Why, that good-for-nothing lion...
1: Looks pretty bad in print, doesn't it? Confederate's confession implicates cafe owner in robberies. Yeah, looks like you're all done, doesn't it, Laredo? Why do you think Ramsey sent for your friend Fritz?
5: What are you trying to do? Scare me?
1: Well, if you're not scared, why don't you walk down to the newspaper office and face Fritz? Deny these things right in front of him.
5: Why, sure. Sure, I'll go with... You double-dealing liar. Hey, Fritz!
8: Yeah.
5: Fritz, come over here. Yeah. And you, Mr. Lawyer, you stay right where you are.
8: Hey, that big galoot who came in here and said they wanted me at the newspaper office must have been crazy. I waited more than an hour, and that editor wasn't even...
5: Did you tell Ramsey I engineered those raids?
8: You out of your head. Why should I give you away?
1: Oh, yes, Fritz. Why should you?
5: If I were you, Ramsey, then I'd shut up.
1: But fortunately, you're not me, and I'm not you. Because that gun-toter of yours said just enough in front of a few dozen people to put you in the calaboose. Hey, Marshal.
5: Marshal? Well, you're sneaking low down.
1: Drop that gun, Ellison.
9: Miss me again, Laredo. And I'll see if I can make my aim a little better.
1: Now, Fritz... You don't want to end up worse off than your boss. Just take it easy. Because you and I are going down to the newspaper office and get a real confession.
2: Should have seen Chad. His arms like two windmills. His fists like two pile drivers. Why, I tell you, the man was magnificent. A perfect example of American manhood.
1: Oh, good night. With that kind of flowery prose, Kent, well, you ought to keep Cherokee here in Tioga and put him to work on your newspaper. Of course, not as a reporter. He got his facts a little wrong.
3: Oh, but he makes it sound so beautiful.
4: Well, what facts has he got wrong?
1: Oh, just a few essential ones. For example, I had only one fist flying. My other hand was well occupied wrestling that buzzard for his gun. Now, just one fist.
2: You can't blame that entirely on me. That saloon you sent me to for my Dutch courage... treated me so well, I was seeing double. And moreover, Mr. Remington, I was not wrong when I say that your brilliance, your sheer and unmatched genius, gave birth to the idea which caught that crook.
3: Cherokee's right about that, Chad. It was you who had the idea to print up a single copy of the paper with that phony headline to trick Ellison.
1: Maybe it was phony, but now you can run 3,000 copies of the paper with the same headline because it's true. And, Cherokee, how about you and me starting back to Dos Rios?
2: Right now, Chad?
1: Right now.
2: With all the ill fortune. While you were demolishing Ellison's saloon, I saved one full bottle from falling off a table and hid it under a chair. Can I go back down there for just a minute?
1: Nothing doing. I told you we'd stay just long enough to get our proof, and, Cherokee, I certainly didn't mean 100 proof.

Frontier Town, starring Tex Chandler, is a Bruce Ells production. 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Direction by Paul Franklin. Music written and played by Ivan Dittmars. Be sure to be with us again, same time next week, for another fine action-adventure story with your favorite young Western star, Tex Chandler. This is Bill Forman telling you that Frontier Town came to you from Hollywood.

0: Inside every Cape plum, there's a nice clean stone asking to be let out. There's a very sweet sound to Cape plums when you have them for afters.
1: And how much is that vase?
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4: Once upon a time there was an engineer.
5: Choo-choo Charlie was his name, we hear.
4: He had an engine and he sure had fun. He used good and plenty candy to make his train run.

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0: This is Laurence Olivier. I've chosen today a story by one of our favorite modern writers in England, Graham Greene, which has been adapted as a radio play. It is, perhaps a little unexpectedly, and I think delightfully, a comedy. I'm going to play the part of Nicholas Fenwick. And so now let me tell you Graham Greene's story, When Greek Meets Greek. This is a story about Oxford University. Well, about Oxford, anyhow. And the story takes place during the last war. It takes a war to upset the routine at Oxford. Well, at Oxford University. And that's exactly what had happened. In fact, such a thing could never have happened at Oxford except in wartime. After all, the university has been there a long time. Even New College, which was new in 1379. As you probably know, 19 colleges go to make up Oxford University. There's Balliol, Brasenose, Harford and Magdalen, Lincoln and Queen's, Jesus and Oriel, and, 19 of them. But one college that's never been at Oxford is St. Ambrose's. At least, there was never a St. Ambrose College at Oxford until the last war. Ah, that'll be Prisket. Let him in, my dear, will you?
1: All right, Uncle Nick.
0: We trust that the enclosed syllabus. How the devil do you spell syllabus? S-Y-L-A. Looks funny somehow. Ah, hello, Prisket. Come in.
2: How's the college doing?
0: St. Ambrose's. Splendid. Getting out the syllabuses at this very moment. Come into the common room, and you shall know all. Put your hat and coat on the sewing machine there. Rather cluttered up, I'm afraid. One of these days, we must build, Prisket. Plan and build a St. Ambrose's worthy of our ideals.
2: That's right. I brought you some more of my pills.
0: Invaluable, Prisket. Ah, if only you'd taken a degree, the Society of Apothecaries would have been enough.
2: Enough for what?
0: I would have appointed you a resident medical officer of St. Ambrose's.
2: Oh, I am a chemist.
0: It won't do, Prisket. It'll look bad on the syllabus.
2: Oh.
3: Could we be introduced, Uncle?
0: Yes, of course. This is my niece, Elizabeth Prisket.
2: How do you do?
3: How do you do?
0: I'm going to train her to act as bursar to the college. Now, this strain of being both bursar and president of the college is upsetting my stomach.
2: Oh, well, that's really why I brought her.
0: Yes, the pills. Thank you.
2: And what do you think of the college, Miss Fenwick?
3: My name's Cross. Oh, I think it's a good idea. I'm surprised my uncle thought of it.
2: In a way, it's partly my idea.
3: Oh, I see.
2: You see, I said to your uncle, with all these colleges being taken over by the military and the tutors having nothing to do, they ought to start teaching by correspondence.
0: A glass of audit ale, Prisket.
2: Thank you. Of course, I hadn't thought of all this. The common room, I mean, and St. Ambrose's.
0: My niece knows very little of the setup. I've merely given her a general picture of our activities.
3: Yes, as I see it, Uncle's running a swindle called St. Ambrose's College, Oxford.
0: Not a swindle, my dear. The advertisement was very carefully worded. Every phrase was checked against every man his own lawyer. Useful book, Prisket, I hope you know it.
2: Well,
0: as the brochure says, war conditions prevent you going up to Oxford, St. Ambrose's, Tom Brown's Old College. A nice touch there, don't you think? St. Ambrose's, Tom Brown's Old College has made an important break with the tradition. For the period of the war only, it will be possible to receive tuition by post wherever you may be, whether defending the empire on the cold rocks of Iceland or on the burning sands of Libya, in the main street of an American town or a cottage in Devonshire.
3: No, you've overdone it, Uncle. You always do. Mm-hmm. That hasn't got a cultured ring. It won't catch anybody but saps.
0: My dear, there are plenty of saps.
3: Well, go on.
0: Well, I'll skip that bit. Degree diplomas will be granted at the end of 3 terms instead of the usual 3 years. That gives a quick turnover. One can't wait for money these days. Gain a real Oxford education at Tom Brown's Old College. For full particulars of tuition fees, battels, etc., write to the bursar.
3: But do you mean to say the university can't stop that?
0: Anybody can start a college anywhere. I've never said it was part of the university.
3: But battels, they mean board and lodging.
0: In this case, it's quite a nominal fee to keep your name in perpetuity on the books of the old firm. I mean the old college.
3: And the postal tuition?
0: Prisket here is science tutor. I take history and the classics. I thought that you, my dear, might tackle economics.
3: I don't know anything about them.
0: Well, of course, neither will our undergraduates. As a matter of fact, I'd already thought of keeping the examinations on the simple side, within the capacity of the tutors. There's an excellent public library here, you know. And another thing, the fees are returnable if the diploma degree is not granted.
3: You mean...
0: Oh, nobody will ever fail.
3: And you've actually started? You mean you're beginning to get results?
0: Well, of course. I waited until I could see the distinct possibility of at least 600 a year for the three of us before I wired you, my dear. And today, beyond all my expectations, I have received a letter from Lord Driver. He, Lord Driver, is entering his son at St. Ambrose's.
3: But How can he come here?
0: Well, that's just it. He can't. He's in the army.
3: Oh.
0: The drivers have always been a military family. I looked them up in Debrett's period.
2: So there you are, Miss Cross. Mm. What do you think of it?
3: I think it's rich. Only one thing missing. You haven't arranged a boat race.
0: There you are, Prescott. I told you she was a girl of ideas. And now the scene shifts to London, where a figure of obvious, almost painfully obvious gentility is busily spreading spent tea leaves round the roots of a spotted aspidistra in a rented sitting room off the Marylebone Road.
1: A lovely plant, my dear. How it thrives.
4: Now, you can't get round me with a bit of soft soap like that, Mr. Driver. Look at this letter that's just arrived. See what it says on the envelope? Lord Driver. What's this Lord Driver business?
1: My Christian name, my dear. Lord Driver, like Lord George Sanger or Duke Ellington.
4: Then why don't they put Mr. Lord Driver on the envelope?
1: Ignorance, my dear, just ignorance.
4: Oh, I don't want any hanky-panky from my house, Mr. Driver. It's always been honest.
1: Well, perhaps they didn't know whether I was an esquire or just a plain mister, so they left it blank.
4: Whoa, it's sent from St. Ambrose's College, Oxford. People like that ought to know.
1: Yes.
4: In any case, what are the likes of you corresponding at Oxford College about?
1: My dear, I may have been a little unfortunate. It may even be that I spent a few years in Chokey, but I have the rights of a free man.
4: And a son in quad, like father, like son.
1: Please, please, not in quad, my dear. Reform school. Boston is quite another institution. It is a kind of college.
4: Like St. Ambrose.
1: Well, perhaps not quite of the same rank, but if you'll please just let me have my letter.
4: Oh, well, there's your letter, Lord Driver.
1: Mm-hmm. Yes. Oh, good. Mm-hmm.
4: Well, never mind the What's it say?
1: My son has been accepted for St. Ambrose College, Oxford. This is a letter from the president. He writes, it'll be my great pleasure to pay personal attention to your son's career at St. Ambrose's. In these days, it is an honor to welcome a member of a great military family like yours.
4: Great military family. Oh, excuse me. The only army you've been near is the Salvation Army on the receiving
1: please,
4: end.
1: Please. After all, it's only fitting that my son should go to Oxford.
4: But how can he go? He won't be out of jail and reform school for another 6 months, will he?
1: Well, no, but when I say go to Oxford, that is a figure of speech. The course for which he's been enrolled is a correspondence course. What do they call it here? Oh, yes, a postal tuition course.
4: Oh, one of them. Oh, I didn't know they did that at Oxford.
1: A wartime emergency, my dear.
4: Mm, yes, it will be, won't it? But won't they let him do his lessons in Boston? I mean, fill in his forms and...
1: I hardly suppose they would. I suppose as a sort of college themselves, they'd feel it was a sort of breach of professional etiquette for one of their students to correspond even with a college like St. Ambrose's.
4: Wow, would look a bit funny, wouldn't it? Then having to write to Boston.
1: In any case, it's a degree I'm thinking about. An Oxford degree. I thought of it as a sort of welcome home for the boy when they let him out.
4: Well, then, who's going to take the course for him? You're not.
1: No, not me exactly. Oh, I remember the first straits I was serving, 3 years in Wormwood Scrubs. There was a man there they called Daddy. I've always kept in touch with him. Reverend Simon Milan, his real name was. Oh, well, quite a scholar.
4: What, in quod? A clergyman?
1: Oh, only a short time prisoner, of course. We all were in Scrubs. Come to think of it, a prison is almost a university in itself, with the knowledge you find there. Doctors, financiers, clergy.
4: And you're going to let him take the course in your son's name?
1: Oh, I'll pay him, of course. Marvelous man. I can still hear him now, talking Latin to the warders.
0: And so, yet another illustrious name was entered in perpetuity on the books of the old firm, St. Andrews's College, Oxford. For the 3 terms of the academic year, papers were received from the Honourable Fred Driver, papers which showed a deep and uncommon understanding of Latin, at least.
3: I've been thinking, as this is my 3rd term here, it's about time I had arrived.
0: Now, my dear,
3: I should like another £3 a week.
0: We are such stuff as dreams are made on.
3: What?
0: Yes, surrounded by sleep. And these, our cloud-capped towers...
3: You're misquoting.
0: ...vanished into air. Into thin air.
3: You've been correcting the English papers.
0: Unless you allow me to think. To think rapidly and deeply, there won't be any more examination papers.
3: Oh, trouble?
0: I've always been a Republican's heart. I don't see why we want a hereditary peerage. Now, this man, Lord Driver, why should a mere accident of birth...
3: You mean he won't pay his fee?
0: No, not that. A man like that expects credit. He's right that he should have credit. But he's written to say that he's coming down tomorrow to see his boy's college. Fat-headed, sentimental old fool.
3: Well, this is it. I knew you'd be in trouble sooner or later.
0: That's the sort of damn fool, comfortless thing a girl would say.
3: Why, it just needs brains, in fact. It's quite simple, as soon as you begin to think.
0: Glad you find it so.
3: Well, of course. I'll meet him at the station with a taxi and take him to one of the real colleges, say Balliol. Lead him straight through into the inner quad, and there you'll be, just looking as if you'd come out of the master's lodging.
2: No, it won't work.
3: How do you mean it won't work? Well, of course it'll work.
2: No, he'd know it was Balliol.
3: Nonsense. If he knew the first thing about Oxford, he wouldn't be sap enough to enroll his son at St. Ambrose's, would he?
2: Well, if he put it like that, no, I suppose he wouldn't.
3: Very well, then, if I tell him Balliol, St. Ambrose's, how should he know the difference?
2: Of course, these well-known military families are a bit class.
3: It'll work like a charm. Now, there you'll be in the inner quad. You'll be in an enormous hurry, a consecration or something. You'll whip him round the hall, the chapel, the library, hand him back to me outside the master's. Nobody will be there to make any trouble. They'll just think you're a couple of sightseers. Then I'll take him out to lunch, because you're far too busy, and see him back onto his train. It's simple.
2: You know, Elizabeth, sometimes I think you're a terrible girl. Terrible. Is there nothing you wouldn't think of?
3: Well, I wouldn't have thought up St. Ambrose's in the first place, probably. Anyhow, now we've got it on our hands, we've got to make the old place look good. Well, it couldn't possibly look better than Balliol, could it?
2: No. Come to mention it, my dear, it couldn't.

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1: There's more fine dramatic listening in store tonight when husband and wife team Frederick March and Florence Eldridge interpret the leading roles of Arthur Miller's prize-winning Death of a Salesman. That's on NBC Star Playhouse. And a new dramatic feature, Inheritance, presents the story of Oliver Pollock, an American businessman who played a significant but little-known part in the American Revolution. Hear this entry in the regular Sunday night series presented in cooperation with the American Legion, a feature designed to highlight turning points in American history and the freedom that is our heritage. That's Inheritance tonight. Meet the Press then comes to you with the evening's prominent guest, Eleanor Roosevelt, who answers the barrage of questions fired by a panel of top newspaper reporters. Lawrence Spivak is moderator. All ahead tonight on NBC. And now is as good a time as any to note the Monday through Friday regular listening treats. Every weekday morning, there's your favorite comedy man, Bob, the housewife's friend, Hope. This week with lovely guest Ann Miller of dancing and acting fame. She and the ski-nosed connoisseur will debate the comparative merits of Soft Shoe and the Miller dancing style. And the screen lovely will also tell Hope and the listening audience about her film debut and how her youth detoured her on her path to stardom. All this plus the Hope choice for Woman of the Week on the Bob Hope Morning Show. Listen tomorrow. Also among the regulars is the outstanding commentator Pauline Frederick with facts on national and international doings. And your news man on the go, Alex Dreyer, plus a host of experts who join Jim Fleming in bringing you the heart of the news. Then you won't forget your homie friends, Fibber McGee and Molly, who frolic through another week of misinvolvements and pay their usual chatty visits with all the neighbors in the little town of Wistful Vista. Yes, there's some fine listening in store tonight and another good week ahead on NBC.
0: And now we continue Theatre Royal with Sir Laurence Olivier.
2: The next day, Elizabeth met Lord Driver at the station and brought him into the town by taxi. There could be no mistaking him as he stepped out of his first-class carriage. That air of slightly decayed gentility, the monocle hanging on its cord, the baggy trousers and the rather shabby hat. He looked like any eccentric peer in the land. Certainly nobody could have suspected that he wasn't a peer. Or could they, perhaps? Something about him worried Elizabeth slightly. It was almost as though he were afraid of her. He was so ready to fall in with her plan.
3: It's really unfortunate that you should have chosen today of all days, Lord Driver.
2: Mm-hmm.
3: My uncle, the President, was most upset that he'll be able to see so very little of you. He asked me to make his apologies for him in advance.
4: Oh, I don't want to be any trouble right here. No trouble at all. Very good of the President to receive me at all.
3: Well, he'll be able to give you a very quick look around the college, of course.
4: Yes.
3: You've never been over St. Ambrose's, I gather?
4: No, I'm afraid I never have. Oh. I don't want to cause him any bother. Of course, it's just the bricks of the dear old place, you know. You mustn't mind me being a sentimentalist, my dear.
3: Of course not. Were you at Oxford yourself?
4: No. The Drivers, I'm afraid, have neglected the things of the mind. A family of soldiers, you understand. One generation to the next. Soldiers, all of them.
3: Well, I suppose even the soldier needs brains.
4: Well, we believe so in the Lancers.
3: What a pity there aren't any Lancers anymore. What about your son? What's he in?
4: My son? Oh, yes, my son. Well, he's undergoing a sort of military training.
3: At Sandhurst?
4: Sandhurst? No, not Sandhurst. More tactical, I gather.
3: You mean a battle school?
4: Yes, that'll be it, no doubt. Of course, I hear very little about it. Top secret, you know.
3: Yes, of course. Well, here we are. St. Ambrose's College.
4: Ah.
3: It's a fine old place, isn't it? The very heart and soul of Oxford.
4: Gad, yes. So, this is St. Ambrose's. You know, it's exactly as I pictured the dear old place.
3: Obviously, your lordship has a vivid imagination. Oh, here's my uncle.
5: Ah, here you are, Elizabeth. And this is our distinguished guest.
3: Yes, Uncle Nick. This is Lord Driver, Dr. Nicholas Fenton.
5: Delighted to meet you, my lord.
4: A great honor, sir. Mr. President, how do you do?
3: Well, Uncle, if you'll excuse me, I'm sure you'll have a great deal to show, Lord Driver. I'll be back to take him for lunch in half an hour.
5: Thank you, my dear. Don't be any later than half an hour. That's a good girl.
4: Charming girls, huh, your niece?
5: I'm glad to hear you say that, my lord. She's very home-loving. Yes. Yes, far more to her than most modern girls, I think. Our famous elms, my lord. St. Ambrose's rooks.
4: Cooks?
5: No. Rooks. In the elms over there.
4: Ah, yes. Rooks in the elms.
5: Yes. Ah, those wonderful elm trees. one of our great modern poets wrote about them. St. Ambrose Elms, oh, St. Ambrose Elms. He went on to mention St. Ambrose Rooks calling in wind and rain.
4: Pretty, very pretty.
5: It's nicely turned, I think.
4: Turned? Mm-hmm. Oh, the poem you mean, yeah. I was talking about your niece.
5: Oh, my niece. Ah, yes, indeed. This way to the hall, my lord. Up these steps. So often trodden, you know, by Tom Brown.
4: Tom Brown? Who was he, the poet? Mm-hmm.
5: No. The great Tom Brown, one of Rugby's famous sons. Oh. Tom Brown's school days, remember?
4: Yes.
5: Ah, yes, she'll make a fine wife and mother.
4: Young men are beginning to realize that the flighty ones are not what they want for a lifetime, Dr. Finnick.
5: True, my lord. Whoever wins her can feel proud. She'll make a fine hostess. You can take my word for that.
4: I've no cause to doubt it, sir. Mm. I and my son have talked very seriously about marriage. He takes rather an old-fashioned view.
5: Good. He'll make a good husband, believe me. I might have deduced as much from his examination papers. Oh. Our founder, sir. No, the portrait there on the wall. Some of our guests have done me the honor to notice a slight resemblance between us, allowing, of course, for the wig.
4: Yes, allowing for the wig, perhaps. Yes, I could see it myself. No relationship, of course.
5: Oh, no relationship. Just, we say, a happy coincidence. And the great poet Swinburne.
4: Ah, Swinburne. Mm-hmm. Yes, indeed.
5: We sent him down.
4: You mean, expelled him? From St. Ambrose?
5: Good. Bad morals.
4: I'm glad to hear you're strict about those, sir.
5: Ah, your son is in safe hands at St. Ambrose's, my lord. In safe hands.
4: It makes me very happy, yes. Fine brushwork, that.
5: Very fine.
4: Now, religion. I believe in religion. Basis of the family. Backbone of the race.
5: My own sentiments, my lord. With which I'm glad to say my niece cordially agrees.
4: Excellent, excellent. You know, our young people ought to meet Dr. Fenwick.
5: It's a perfectly splendid idea. Yes, indeed, I agree.
4: That's to say, I should have explained. They ought to meet if my son passes his examinations and obtains his degree.
5: Oh, you can set your mind at rest there, my lord. He'll certainly get his degree. I'd almost go so far as to give you my word on that.
4: Well, that's most gratifying. Really very gratifying. Indeed. He'll be on leave in a week or two. Why shouldn't he take his degree in person? I mean, come here and receive it.
5: My lord, I'm sorry. I'm deeply sorry. But there'd be certain difficulties.
4: Difficulties? Yes. Why, isn't it the custom for degrees to be received at the college?
5: Not for postal graduates, my lord. The Vice-Chancellor likes to make a small distinction. But, my Lord Driver, in the case of so distinguished an alumnus, I suggest that I should be deputed to present the degree to your son personally in London.
4: Well, I'd have liked him to see his college, Dr.
5: Oh, Bennett. So he shall, in happier days. After all, as you can see for yourself, so much of the college is shut at present. I'd like him to visit it for the first time when its glory is restored. Allow me and my niece to call upon you in London.
4: I'm afraid we're living very quietly. Over the wall, of course.
5: Not serious financial trouble, I hope.
4: Oh, dear me. No.
5: I'm so glad. And now, after this all too brief glimpse, let us rejoin, my dear girl.
2: There could be no doubt about it. The Honorable Frederick Driver was St. Ambrose's most notable undergraduate. The college had not been fulfilling expectations of late, and the postman was paying only irregular calls at the master's lodging. Mr. Fenwick seemed to be far less anxious about the fact than Elizabeth had expected. Indeed, it almost seemed as though he had begun to regard the college as only a step towards something else. Exactly what, she couldn't make out.
3: Well, it's lucky that somebody still sends in his papers regularly.
5: Yes, that dear boy. I've just marked the Honorable Frederick 100% for classics. Extraordinary. I need quite a good crib to keep up with him. It's not often that Latin and Greek go with military genius. A truly remarkable boy.
3: Well, he's not so hot on economics.
5: Well, we mustn't demand too much book learning from a soldier, my dear.
3: I suppose he really is a soldier.
5: Of course he's a soldier. Lord Driver told me so himself.
3: That's what I mean. Oh, well, we'll soon see anyhow.
5: Yes. Only another week, and I shall have the pleasure of taking you up to town to hand him his diploma personally.
3: You know, one thing struck me as rather funny.
5: What's that, my dear?
3: Idea of Lord Driver meeting us at Paddington Station instead of our going round to his house.
5: What's funny about that?
3: Nothing, except that we met him on the station here at Oxford.
5: The two cases are absolutely different. We met him on the station for a very good reason. He's meeting us at Paddington because his house has just been bombed. He told us that in his letter.
3: I suppose it must have been a delayed action bomb.
5: Delayed action bomb? Why?
3: Because there hasn't been a raid on London for the last 6 months.
0: In a moment, we continue with Theatre Royal.
1: How many of us pause at this time before Easter, the season of hope and joy, to dwell upon our blessings bestowed by a divine power? And as we lift our hearts in gratitude, do we wonder what it would be like suddenly to be stricken by a crippling disease or to be crippled by an accident? Many are, including little children. And it is from us, the whole and hearty and humble, that help must come. 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In the true spirit of Easter, let's give a real Easter gift to crippled children, bringing to them the chance for new life and joy. 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
0: And now we return to Theater Royal.
2: But Mr. Finney preferred to retain his trust in human nature. In due course, he packed a Bachelor of Arts gown and mortarboard in his suitcase, along with a Bible and a specially printed diploma, which had been rolled off for him by a friend with a firm of Anglo-Catholic printers. And with Elizabeth at his side, he duly arrived at Paddington Station. From there, the party of four retired to a private room at one of London's great hotels.
4: Now, Frederick, I hope you're fully conscious of the honor that's being bestowed upon you.
6: Yes, Dad. Just as long as we can get it over with.
5: No, I hadn't an elaborate ceremony in mind, my boy. No, not in these dark wartime days. Merely by virtue of the powers in me vested and in recognition of your abilities as fully proved to our examiners, may I have the pleasure of handing you this degree diploma. And in token of your admission to our role of Bachelors of the Arts, this cap and gown, which have never, I may say, been more richly deserved by one of our new graduates.
6: Oh, well, thanks, Dr. Fenwick. I don't exactly know what I've done to deserve it. I don't seem to have done anything at all. Sorry, Dad. Anyhow, do I have to put them on?
5: Oh, well, I think you owe your distinguished father that little gratification, my boy.
6: All right. Mm-hmm. It'll fit better when my hair grows again.
2: The Honorable Frederick Driver certainly did wear his hair uncommonly short. Almost a crew cut, or almost a prison crop. Also, he had a scar on his cheek, and a rather suspicious and sullen scowl on his face. Even so, he had a certain charm to him, and Elizabeth found him quite good-looking. The way that Lord Driver and her uncle, the President, left them alone together confirmed her deepest suspicions. There could only be one thing at the back of everybody's mind.
3: Well, Fred, what's the idea?
6: Search me.
3: I suppose they're planning a wedding.
6: I wouldn't mind.
3: You'd have to get leave from your CO, wouldn't you?
6: From my who? CO? What's that?
3: Never mind. How do you like the army? If they keep you at it like your father says, it must be like being in prison.
6: It is, rather.
3: Oh, come clean, Fred. Your father's not Lord Driver.
6: Oh, yes, he is.
3: Oh, no, he isn't. Any more than my uncle's the president of a college.
6: As a matter of fact, I'm just out of reform school. Borstal. What about you?
3: Oh, I haven't been to prison yet.
6: Ha-ha. You'll never believe me, but that ceremony and all that, it looked phony to me from the start. Of course, Dad swallowed it.
3: My uncle swallowed your father and you. I couldn't, quite.
6: I'm not surprised. I told him he'd never get away with it, but that's Dad all over.
3: Uncle Nick's exactly the same. Just two silly for words and twice as gullible. By the way, what did they send you to Borstal for?
6: Oh, nothing that I did. Just trying to cover up for the old man.
3: Mm.
6: You've probably had to cover up for your uncle before now.
3: Oh, have I? Poor dears, the things we have to do for them.
6: That's right. I mean, next time he'll have to get himself out of the mess. Once is enough, so far as I'm concerned.
3: Me too. I'll let you be a warning to me.
2: They fell in love, for no reason at all, in the park. On a bench, to save tuppences. Planning their fraud on the old frauds they knew they could outdo.
6: Well, too bad the wedding's off. I'm sorry, in a way.
3: But it doesn't have to be off, does it? I'm still free.
6: Well, we might discuss it, mightn't we?
3: Why not? My uncle had certainly put up 500 odd to marry me off to Lord Driver's son.
6: He would? Mm-hmm. Well, come to think of it, I'll bet Dad would cough up as much to marry me off to the President's niece.
3: You know what?
6: What?
3: I think we ought to make both the old dears happy.
6: And do you know what?
3: What?
6: So do I.
2: Then they went back. They almost felt sorry for the old fools as their faces lit suddenly, simultaneously up, because everything had been so easy. And then darkened with caution as they squinted at each other.
7: This is very surprising. My goodness. Young people work fast.
2: All night, the two old men planned their settlements, and the two young ones sat happily back in a corner, watching the elaborate fencing, with the secret knowledge that the world is always open to the young.

0: 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Chances are that during the next year, you or your family, a friend or a relative, will receive direct assistance from this great servant of humanity. For instance, if a disaster strikes your neighborhood, the emergency service of the Red Cross will come to your help. If a wounded soldier or an accident victim needs blood, the Red Cross answers the call. 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The Red Cross always answers the call, so during this month of March, be sure to answer their call. 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
1: This is Laurence Olivier again. Our cast in today's play, based on Graham Greene's story, When Greek Meets Greek, included Paul Whitson-Jones, who played Lord Driver, together with Cecile Chevreux, David Jacobs, Keith Pyatt, and Susan Richards.
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11: Well, Groucho, we have Viva Smith and David Ewan waiting to talk to you. So, folks, you come in, please, and meet Groucho Marx.
15: Welcome to You Bet Your Life. 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Viva Smith and David Ewan. Ewan?
16: Ewan, that's right.
15: Ewan. Viva, I've heard of Viva La France and Viva Via, but where'd Viva Smith come from?
17: Well, Groucho, I was born in a little
6: town called Weird City, Kansas.
13: Weird City?
6: And it's not even on the map. Oh. Weird.
13: Weird City, yeah.
6: Weird, W-E-I-R.
13: Oh.
6: It was a coal mining town.
13: Coal mining?
6: Not anymore. They've got all the coal out of the ground now. Did I'm a coal miner's daughter, in fact.
13: Oh, you are? You don't look like a coal miner's daughter. At least you're not very lumpy. You're
6: kind of chubby.
13: You're more the bituminous type.

0: Hey, Lumpy, you're...
1: kind of chubby.
0: You're more the bituminous type, huh? And you're David Smith, huh?
2: No, David Ewan.
0: Oh, you're David Ewan?
2: Ewan, that's right.
0: And where are you from, Dave?
2: Well, I was born in Austria, just outside of Vienna, and I came here when I was four. Went to the schools in New York City.
0: What sort of work do you do, Dave?
2: I'm a musicologist.
0: Oh, well, that sounds real classy. What is a music? Is that a piano tuner?
2: Well, I've written about 35 books on music, which have been translated in about 10 languages, and they cover just about every facet of musical activity I've done.
0: Rock and roll?
2: No, not rock and roll, but I did do a book on popular music called Panorama of American Popular Music.
0: Don't you call rock and roll popular music?
2: No, it isn't music.
0: Oh.
2: It isn't popular. It is popular, but it isn't music.
0: Well, let's leave rock and roll out of it for this week. Who is writing music you do like? Who's your favorite composer today?
2: Well, in contemporary American music, I would consider Richard Rodgers.
0: Well, he's great. Why do you consider him as opposed to all the others?
2: Well, my last book is a biography on Richard Rodgers.
0: Oh, I see. Are you married?
2: Yes, I am.
0: Oh. How did you meet your wife, Viva?
2: Viva's not my wife.
0: Oh. Well, who is your wife? How did you meet her and how?
2: I don't really remember how I met her, probably introduced by my friends.
0: You still regard them as your friends, these people?
2: Yes, I do, because I probably introduced them to their wives.
0: Oh, well, that's one way of getting even. Now, tell us again how you met your wife, and this time lie about it.
2: Well, I was going to tell you that how she fell in love with me, if you want to know. Really? That I do remember.
0: Well, that I don't believe, but go on.
2: You see, we were just friends.
0: Is one incredible story after another here.
2: Well, this really happened. We were just friends. And one day I happened to tell her that I played poker with the Four Marx Brothers. And she was as crazy about the Four Marx Brothers as I was. So that was the day the love walked in.
0: Well, you couldn't have played poker with the Marx Brothers. None of us ever had any money.
2: But I did.
0: Oh, I see. Well, you sound pretty bitter. You better tell us the whole story now.
2: Well, here's what happened. You were appearing on the Broadway musical stage for the first time. I think it was Alsatia.
0: Yeah, were you married then?
2: No, I was a youngster. 1925, I was born 1907, so I was 18.
0: What went on during this game?
2: Well, I came down to interview you for one of the magazines. And when I came in, you were in costume already, and you were the five of you, because there were five brothers then, were playing poker. What I didn't know was that the Four Marx Brothers, playing poker with the Four Marx Brothers is not an orthodox procedure. I was asking you questions, and while you made me punch drunk with your crazy answers, Chico would look into my cards, he signaled to Harpo, and then when Harpo had better cards than I had, he would raise me. And when he had worse cards, he'd tear up his cards, and Chico gave him another five cards. When the game was over, I didn't have an interview and I didn't have any money because I lost $7.
0: Well, that's the Marx Brothers, all right. What'd you do? Did you call the cops?
2: No, I didn't. Chico gave me back the $7.
0: Oh, he did?
2: Oh, yes.
0: Well, then it couldn't have been the Marx Brothers. Must have been the Dolly Sisters. Well, time is running out, so let's go from the musical world to the financial one and play You Bet Your Life. Now, remember your partner, so you can discuss anything before you make your final conclusion. You selected literature. I'm going to ask you some questions. If you miss two in a row, you're out. If you get four in a row right, you win $1,000. Number one, the first question is, in the 1600s, who wrote the three great comedies, The Silent Woman, The Alchemist, and Volpone?
3: Ben Jonson
0: is right, yes.
4: And you're on the way with one right.
0: In which of Shakespeare's plays was Caliban a character? Caliban.
2: Yes, I know. Midsummer's Night Dream.
0: No, I'm sorry. It's The Tempest.
2: Oh, yes.
4: Well, now we have one wrong. Don't get the next one wrong or the game is over for
0: you. Who wrote the King Solomon's Mines and She, a book called She?
2: King Solomon's Mines, She. Oh, yes, I know. He's right. Ryder Haggard
0: yes. Is right.
4: Scare me. You have one right now.
3: Scare me, too.
0: Who wrote Jungle Stories and Kim?
2: That's Kipling.
0: Kipling right. Herring, that's right. No, just Kipling, yes. Now, what author created Uriah Heep?
2: Uriah Heep, that's Dickens.
0: That's right, Dickens.
4: You're almost there. Get the next one right, and $1,000 is yours.
0: He lies across the ice in what famous novel?
2: Uncle Tom's Cabin.
0: Born in Rome, and blue eyes. Now, you've won $1,000. You can keep it and quit, or else you can come back later and try to double your money. You may even get a crack at $10,000. So go over there and sit down and think about it. And if we don't see you later, thanks for being on the show. And you certainly worked for that.

0: In just a moment, our second couple will join Groucho to play You Bet Your Life.
1: Whenever you want things to be just right, be it here or there or day or night,
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3: 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Just as we always have ever since 1844. So next time, you make it Pabst, because Pabst makes it perfect. 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
2: Yes, Pabst makes it perfect.
4: George, what have you got now to...
5: Well, Groucho, we have a couple...
4: To baffle me.
5: I think this will, too. We have a couple of brothers on deck now. They're Ted and Tom Lagarde. So, boys, you come in, please, and meet Groucho Marx.
4: Welcome to You Bet Your Life. Say the sacred word and divide an extra $100. It's a common way. It's something you see every day. Ted and Tom Lagarde, quadruplets, huh?
6: Twins.
4: I thought so because you're both wearing the same kind of neckties. Where are you boys from?
6: Well, we're from Mackay, North Queensland, Australia.
4: Is that the real Mackay?
6: A lot of people call it Mackay, and a lot of people call it Mackay. It's the struggle.
4: Well, you said the sacred word. You said the sacred word, people, so you and your father each get $50. It's 50 for you and 50 for you, Dad. Are you married, Tom?
6: No, we're single.
4: No, this is Tom, isn't it?
6: I'm Tom.
4: Oh, you're Tom. Well, are you married?
7: No, we're not married.
4: You're not married?
6: No, we're both single.
4: Why?
7: If we meet a
6: couple of twin girls that we like,
4: a couple of twins? You mean you want four?
6: No. twin girls. If we meet twin girls, we'll get married.
4: You would? Well, wouldn't it be confusing for twins to marry twins? You'd never know whether you were kissing your wife or squeezing your sister-in-law. Well, what would you expect from your prospective brides?
6: Well, we expect them to be able to cook, wash, clean, knit, darn, socks.
7: Likes to stay home and, you know.
6: Not to be the boss.
4: I see. In other words, what you fellas are looking for are unpaid domestics, is that? Well, kids, you can forget it. You'll never get married. American girls like to cook, wash, and clean, but not the way you want. What they want to do is cook their husband's goose, wash the hands of the kids, and clean out the joint bank account. I want to thank every bachelor in the audience. Even a couple of married men are applauding. What did you do over there in Australia?
7: Well, we worked on our...
4: Ted? You're Ted.
7: Yeah, I'm Ted, yes.
4: Yeah. Then you must be Tom, huh?
6: That's right.
7: Glad to ask me the question.
4: Yeah.
7: No, I'll answer the question.
4: Yeah, you keep your trap shut. I've changed my mind. I want to ask you the question. What did you do over there? I've skipped again. I want to go back to you. Huh?
7: Well, we were born on a farm and we cut cane until we were 13.
4: You cut cane until you were 13?
7: Mm-hmm.
4: Where was Abel while this was going on?
6: Sugar cane. Just sugar cane.
4: Oh, sugar cane. Well, I cut school until I was 40, eh?
6: Well, we left home when we were 15. We went to work on a cattle station.
4: What's that? Happened.
7: Like a ranch.
6: It's like a ranch.
7: Like a ranch.
6: And
7: ranch.
6: We used to drove cattle, round up cattle, dip and earmark and brand and inoculate cattle. It was pretty rough.
7: Pretty rough life. Job.
6: They used to wake us up with the kookaburras that
4: ran about... used to wake you up with a what?
6: Kookaburras, around about 4 o'clock in the morning.
4: What's a kookaburra? Is that an alarm clock?
6: No, it's a bird.
7: Calls out.
6: It's a bird.
4: The bird calls out?
6: A bird calls out.
4: Is this trained to do this?
7: Tom calls like... he sings out like a kookaburra.
4: Let's hear. How's a kookaburra?
6: Because,

0: That wouldn't get me out of bed. That would get me under the bed. Well, why did you do this?
1: Well, we thought it was like the movies.
0: You thought working on a cattle ranch would be like the movies?
1: We were 10 years old, Roger, before we saw our first picture. Mum drove us into town. We used to live way out in the bush, 13 miles, and she drove us into town in this old sulky. It's a kind of a buggy. And we saw a picture. It was a cowboy picture. Oh. And so we thought, well, that's what it would be like. But it was pretty tough.
2: It was rough. We only used to get How much did you get? 3 quid a week.
0: How much?
2: 3?
1: 4. We used to get 4 pounds. 4 quid a week.
2: 3 quid a week we used to get.
1: We used to get 4 quid a week.
2: We used to get 3 quid a week and our tucker.
0: You got your tucker?
2: Yeah.
0: I didn't know Sophie was in Australia at that. Well, what did you do after that, Tom?
1: Tucker's...
0: You got Sophie Tucker, and what did you got 4 quid and you got Tucker?
1: We went to Bubba Wubba.
0: You went to where?
1: Bubba Wubba.
0: Well, cut out the baby talk. Now, let's say you're grown-up men.
1: Bubba Wubba, and we competed in a rodeo. It was our first rodeo event experience. We broke our wrists and busted our knees. We had a real rough time, but at least we got our tucker and our expenses, bakshi.
0: Uh-huh. Bakshi, what's that? Is there anything like a quid?
1: No, it's free. Bakshi means free.
0: Oh, gratis, eh? What are your plans now? What would you like to do?
1: We'd like to get in the movies.
2: In the movies.
0: In the movies?
1: Mm-hmm.
0: Well, the second show at the Pantages starts at 9:50. Well, let's see if you're qualified to be movie cowboys. Can you ride?
2: Yeah, we can ride.
0: Good?
2: Yeah, okay. Fairly good.
0: Can you rope?
1: Yeah.
2: Yes.
1: No, not real good, but we can do a bit.
0: Can you bulldog a steer?
2: Sure. Yeah.
0: Can you steer a bulldog?
2: No, beg your pardon.
0: Well, if you can do all these things, you don't belong in Western movies. You belong on a TV panel show. No, it was nice having you up here, and you're real talented, and I wish you lots of success, and I'm sure you're going to have it.
1: Thanks.
0: Well, let's see how well you can do in the quiz, and let's hope you do well. You selected professions of famous people. If I'll ask you some questions, if you miss two in a row, you're out. If you get four in a row right, you win $1,000. Remember, before you answer, talk it over with your brother. Eh?
1: Righty.
0: Okay, give me the profession of Chester W. Nimitz. N-I-M-I-T-Z.
3: Nimitz. You heard of Nimitz? We never heard of the guy in the life before.
4: Is he American? Groucho?
3: Yeah. American.
0: Such is fame, huh?
3: Well, let's take a guess at Nimitz. He's anything to do with science?
0: He was the admiral of the Pacific Fleet. He was the head of the whole Pacific Fleet.
5: Well, unfortunately, you didn't know that, so you have one wrong.
4: Righty.
0: If you don't know Nimitz, I'm afraid to ask you the next one. All right, who was George Arliss?
4: George Arliss.
0: What was his profession?
4: He was a...
0: A-R-L-I-S-S.
4: George Arliss.
2: Wasn't he in... show business time? What? He was a show business.
4: Show business.
0: Yes, that's right.
5: You're on the right track now. You have one right. Get three more right, and you'll have $1,000.
0: You fellas make me nervous. What was Sir Arthur Sullivan's profession?
6: Sir Arthur Sullivan.
0: Oh, why did you pick this?
4: Well, all the categories were so we complicated.
0: Oh, this is very simple, apparently. Yeah?
4: It's too late.
2: In the Parliament. He's a parliamentarian.
0: Oh, Gilbert and Sullivan, the composer. What was Jan Paderewski's profession?
4: Jan Paderewski, he was a great composer.
0: Yeah, well, you're right.
5: You have one right now.
0: I'll find something on here. Who was Les Darcy?
4: Les Darcy's a great fighter.
2: Fighter.
0: From where?
4: From Australia.
0: That's right. Australia.
5: You have two right now. Only two more to go.
0: Name the capital of Australia.
2: Canberra.
0: It's not on here. I just made that up. Les Darcy isn't on there either. All right. In what field is the name Frank Lloyd Wright famous?
4: Frank Lloyd Wright.
2: Writer?
4: No. Say that, a writer.
0: Probably the world's most famous architect.
2: Oh, right, dear.
5: Well, now we're back to one wrong again.
0: I think I'll go back to... What was the capital of Australia?
5: You have one wrong. Don't get this one wrong.
0: What did Vincent van Gogh do? Van Gogh. G-O-G-H.
4: In science?
0: I don't know what he did in science, but that wasn't his profession.
4: What was...
0: He's a famous painter. Don't you remember he cut off one of his ears so he could see better?
5: I'm sorry, Mr. Monroe, we certainly gave you many opportunities here.
4: Sure, we appreciate it.
0: We don't want you to go away broke. You won $100, haven't you?
4: Sure, already.
0: Well, here's a chance to win another 100. Are you ready? No help in the audience, because this is a tough one. From what large animal do we get whalebone? Canberra is right.
6: We'll find out if our first couple will try for $10,000 in just a moment.
7: In centuries past, this was the sound that used to get the news around. Yes, in centuries past, the people on one side of the hill beat the drum to share the news of the world with the people on the other side of the hill. And since the world in those days was a smaller, more easygoing world, this was enough to get the news around. Ours is a chaotic age with critical events flashing across the face of the earth. Fortunately for us, we can keep up with these events because we have at our fingertips the fastest means of communication ever devised. We have radio. And NBC Radio, with news on the hour, keeps you alerted to world events wherever they happen, as soon as they happen. From ages primitive to present, people have wanted to keep up with events. In our day and age, this is the sound that really gets the news around. This is Leon Pearson inviting you to keep up with the news on the hour all day, every day, over most of these NBC stations.
0: All right, George, we're ready to see who wants to get a crack at all this money. Will you bring out the first couple?
5: All right, Groucho, Viva Smith and David Ewan. Would you come back, please?
0: You won $1,000 so far. If you decide to try for the 10 and you fail, you wind up with a total of 500. What are you going to do?
8: I'll try for it.
0: You, what about you?
9: Well, Groucho, I'll just keep the 500.
0: Well, that's your privilege. You're not going ahead. That's your privilege. Congratulations on winning the $500. Now take a seat over there and watch the fireworks.
9: Thank you.
0: You're ready to go to try for the big question.
8: Yes, I'd like to try.
0: Think of a number between 1 and 10.
8: 7.
0: Give the wheel a twist.

number was 7, it landed on 3, so this question is worth $1,000. I'm sure you're aware that Columbus sailed in 1492 and discovered the New World. But for $1,000, tell me the name of the Spanish port from which he sailed on his historic voyage.

0: Take a guess.
1: Well, I know that this city is not in Spain, but I always thought he sailed from Lisbon.
0: No, it's Palos. P-A-L-O-S. Palos, Spain. Sorry you missed it, but you wind up with $250.
1: Thank
0: Congratulations,
1: you.
0: And thanks for being with us.
2: 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Directed by Robert Dwan and Bernie Smith. Music by Jack Meekin. This is George Fenneman reminding you to tune in again next week, same time, same station, to hear the one, the only Groucho. And see Groucho every Thursday evening on NBC television. You Bet Your Life is heard by our armed forces around the world.

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1: 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And now, Harold Perry, as Honest Harold, the homemaker.

0: Let's look in on the little town of Melrose Springs, home of that popular radio entertainer, Honest Harold the Homemaker. It's one of those beautiful spring mornings when the sun is shining, the birds are singing, and Honest Harold is...
1: Yeah.
2: I'm a muggle.
1: What you for? Zoop, 8 o'clock. Late for work. Why didn't that alarm go off? Oh, of course, it's Saturday. I don't have to go to work. It's worth waking up just to find out I can go back to sleep. Just close my eyes and drift off into...
3: Hi,
1: Al. Oop, Marvin.
3: Say, are you still sleeping?
1: Well, I was till you came crashing in here.
3: Oh, sorry. Are you going to get up now?
1: I certainly am not.
3: Gosh, Harold, you said you were going to take me fishing today.
1: I know, Marvin, but we don't have to go at the crack of dawn. Besides, no respectable bluegill is up at this hour.
3: Aw, gee, Harold, I'm up and dressed and everything.
1: Well, go out and dig a pail of worms. Dig two pails.
3: I've already got the worms. Look, Harold.
1: Marvin, get that pail out of my face. I'll make a bargain with you, Marvin. Let me sleep one more hour, then I'll get right up and we'll go.
3: Okay. See you in an hour.
1: That's right. He's a fine boy. Well, at least I can sleep one more.
3: Harold!
1: Now what?
3: I'm sorry I woke you up.
1: That's all right, my boy.
3: But as long as you're awake, sure you don't want to get up now?
1: Marvin.
3: Okay.
1: Good boy.
3: Harold.
1: Now what?
3: Forgot my worms.
1: Get those worms off my pillow. Well, I might as well get up now.
4: Another cup of coffee, Harold.
1: Yeah, please, Mother. I need something to keep me awake.
3: Hey, Harold.
1: Yeah? What is it, Marvin?
3: Aren't you through with breakfast yet? I'm all ready to go.
1: Good. Do you mind if I have this last cup of coffee?
3: No. Take your time. But I'm all ready to go.
1: Yeah, I understand that, Marvin.
3: I'll put our fishing rods in the car.
1: Yeah, you do that.
3: Whoopee! We're going fishing!
1: Mother, I wonder if we're giving that boy too many vitamins.
4: Oh, Harold. It's awfully nice of you to take him out today.
1: Well, I've been promising the boy all week. I'd like to sleep a few more hours, but what the heck? Oh, my goodness. Do I hear what I think I hear?
4: Yes, Harold. That's Mr. Walker in his tractor.
1: Oh, I was afraid of that.
5: Whoa, Millie!
1: Sounds like he's celebrating the 4th of July early this year.
4: Now, Harold.
1: Mother, what do you see in that Rip Van Winkle Romeo?
4: Oh, he's very nice, Harold. Come in, Ogilvy.
6: Good morning.
1: Singing Sam.
4: Oh, good morning, Ogilvy.
6: How are you this morning, Emily? My, you're blooming like a rose that's just been kissed by the morning dew.
1: Oh,
6: hello, crooner. Didn't see you sitting there. How's the Sinatra of the Silos? Hey!
1: Very amusing.
6: Say, Bertha, my cow wants you to croon a special number for her.
1: I know this is a straight line, Walker, but what does your cow want me to sing?
6: I'm in the mood for love.
1: Oh!
4: Well, tell me, what are you doing in town so early, Ogilvy?
6: Well, Emily, it was such a beautiful day. Just thought I'd hop into my tractor, whiz into town, and call on my lady fair. Had to pick up a few radish seeds, too.
4: Oh, I'm glad you came by.
6: Emily, I was wondering if you'd like to come out and spend the day at my farm.
4: Oh, I'd love to, Ogilvy.
6: You can come, too, if you want to, Sonny. I can take the bitter with the sweet.
1: No, thank you.
6: Oh, just thought you might give me a hand with the chores, but I guess that'd be roughing it for a city dude like you.
1: Oh? What makes you think farm work is so hard? Milking a cow, feeding a few puny pigs? Well, anybody can do that.
6: Well, then why don't you come out and do it?
1: Well, I'd like to, but I can't today.
2: I promised little Marvin I'd take him fishing.
5: Thank goodness.
3: Harold, the stuff's in the car. Ready to go now?
2: Yes, I am, Marvin.
3: Oh, hello, Mr. Walker.
6: Well, hello there, little fella. How'd you like to come out and visit my farm today?
3: Farm? No, thanks. I'd rather go fishing.
5: Yeah, see, Mr. Walker?
6: Too bad. You won't get to see the pony.
3: Pony? Do you have a real pony out there?
2: What a sneaky thing to do. Well, come on, Marvin. Can't keep the fish waiting.
3: Mr. Walker, if I came out to your farm, could I ride the pony?
6: You sure could.
2: But,
3: Gosh, Harold, a real pony. Can't we go, please?
2: Well, all right, my boy.
3: Oh, thanks. But Harold, what will you do while I'm riding the pony?
2: Well,
6: Yeah, we'll find plenty of things for him to do. Plenty of things.
5: I hate him.

0: Well, here we are. Hold on, Emily. I'm going to make a sharp turn.
1: All right, Ogilvy.
0: Watch me cut into the driveway without slowing down.
2: Slowing down? We're only going 4 miles an hour.
0: Here, let me help you down, Emily. Oh,
3: thank you.
0: Here.
4: Come on, Harold, let's get out.
2: Marvin, I don't think I can walk.
3: My, what a lovely place you have here. What a cute little white house.
0: Well, thank you, ma'am. It ain't so much, but it's home to me. It takes a heap of living to make a house a home.
2: A barnyard, Edgar Guest. Pretty foul, too.
4: Where's the pony?
0: What'd you say?
2: Pretty foul, too.
0: No. Somebody said something about a pony. Oh, well, the pony's out in the barn there. You go take a look at him, and I'll saddle him up as soon as I do a few chores here.
4: Okay.
0: Why don't you go with him, Emily, and I'll see you in a little while, huh?
3: All right, Ogilvy. Come on, Marvin.
2: Hey, wait a minute. I'll go with you.
0: Yeah, hold on there, sonny.
2: What?
0: How about help me feed the pigs?
2: Feed the pigs?
0: Should be easy for an old farmhand like you.
2: But, Mr. Walker...
0: And see you don't fall in the pig pen, sonny. I wouldn't know which one was you. Just look at them pigs eat.
2: Yeah, you look at them.
0: Cute little fellas, aren't they?
2: Oh, yeah, beautiful.
0: Well, I better go down to the barn and saddle up the pony for Marvin.
2: Yeah, good idea. Say, Mr. Walker, isn't it almost lunchtime?
0: Yeah, pretty soon. How'd you like some nice, fluffy scrambled eggs?
2: Oh, sounds wonderful. When do we eat?
0: Soon as you get the eggs. Huh? There's a hen house right there, sonny. Just walk right in.
2: But I...
0: I'll see you later. Don't take any glass eggs.
2: How do I get into these things? Last time he'll ever get me out on this farm.
5: Takes a heap of living.
2: Oh, brother. Well, guess I'll have to go in there. Whew. Stuffy in here. Hello, little hens. Eggman. Had a busy morning? Yeah, let's see here now. No eggs in this nest. Nothing in this one. Wonder if today's a holiday. See, how about this nest? Hen's still sitting on it. Hello, Hortense. Any eggs today?

0: Pretty good service.
1: Hortense, may I have that egg, please? Hortense, old girl, would you mind standing up a minute? Darn it. Guess I should have worn my chicken inspector badge. Well, guess I'll have to reach in under.
0: Yeah, steady, girl. Maybe my hands are cold.
1: I'll come in from the side where she can't see me.
0: Must have her own radar system. But by George, no hen can intimidate me. I'm going to get that egg. Oh, my goodness. Quiet, girls. Okay, we'll open a can of sardines. I knew this was going to be one of my bad days.
2: Hi, Al.
1: Oh, hello, Marvin.
2: Look at me. I'm riding a pony.
1: Oh, that's fine, my boy.
2: His name is Prince.
1: Oh, hello, Prince.
0: Sounds like old man Walker.
2: Well, I gotta be going now, partner. Prince and I have to go look for cattle rustlers.
1: What? Oh, cattle rustlers. Oh, sure.
2: See you later.
1: Yeah.
2: Giddy up, Prince.
1: Yeah.
2: No!
1: Well, anyway, little Marvin's enjoying himself. I think I'll just lie down under this nice tree, take a little snooze. Fresh air makes you feel kind of sleepy.
3: Hi there, Sonny. Caught you, didn't I?
1: Yes, yes.
3: What are you laying down for, Sonny? All worn out already?
1: Of course not. I'm not tired at all.
3: Good. Then you can milk the cow.
1: Huh?
3: I got you that time.
1: What an obnoxious character. Mr. Walker, it's kind of dark in this barn.
3: Well, there she is. Just sit down on that little stool and milk her.
1: Well, okay. Suppose you think I can't do it, huh? Yeah. Steady, bossy. This is going to hurt me more than it does you. Who's that?
3: Oh, I called uptown and invited some of your friends out.
1: What?
3: Yeah, your lady friend Floribel, Dr. Yancey, and Pete the Marshal.
1: Now, look here, Walker. You had no business doing...
3: Farmer Hemp's in the barn, folks. Come right in. Show starts any minute.
1: Walker...
4: How's my farm boy today?
1: Hello, Floribel.
5: Hello, Ham.
1: Yeah. Hello, Doc.
6: Yeah. Howdy, Hiram.
1: Yeah. Okay, Pete.
5: Hey, look at Hiram sitting beside that cow. Don't he make a pretty milkmaid?
6: I don't know. Which one's the cow?
0: Yeah, I can see I'm in for it.
4: Well, I didn't know you knew how to milk a cow.
6: Me either.
3: Show him how it's done, Sonny.
1: Yeah, why doesn't he shut up? Well, there's really nothing to it. Just put the bucket under here, I think. Let's see here. I'm confused a bit, though. Eeny, meeny, miny. Well, here goes.
5: Well, Harry, you didn't get much that time.
6: Say... Maybe that cow gives condensed milk.
1: Smart Alex.
4: Well, Harold, can't you do better than that?
1: Certainly, I'm just getting started. This time I'll... Bossy, get your tail out of my face. Blinded.
0: Where are you, Bossy? Oh, there. Yeah. Now, by George, you're going to give me some milk.
5: Harold.
1: What?
5: You're pulling on my elk's tooth.
6: Hey, maybe he's trying to get elk's milk.
1: Oh. Ain't that a dude?
3: Oh, there's the bell. Guess Emily's got lunch ready. Come on, folks.
6: Oh, boy, food.
5: Here I come. Come on, Miss Florida.
4: All right, coming home.
0: No, you go ahead. I'm not hungry.
3: Well, how do you like life on the farm, Sonny?
0: Oh, go haunt a cornfield, will you?

We will return for the second act of our story, Honest Harold, in just a moment. But now, a special announcement of interest to those of you who have written us requesting copies of What is a Boy?, which Mr. Perry read on the program last week. Your letters have been forwarded to the New England Mutual Life Insurance Company of Boston, Massachusetts, in whose advertisement What is a Boy? Originally appeared. You'll be receiving your copies very shortly. And now, back to Harold Perry as Honest Harold, the homemaker.

0: Well, Honest Harold's day on the farm wasn't a very happy one. His adventures with the livestock made him the laughing stock.
1: Oop.
0: In front of all his friends. And, of course, the one laughing the loudest was Mr. Walker.
2: Yeah, someday I'll get even with him.
0: It's the following Monday morning now, and Harold is just entering the radio station.
3: Good morning, Station KSJP. I'll connect you.
2: Good morning, Glory.
3: Oh, good morning, Harold. How are things down the farm?
2: What?
3: Milked any cows lately?
2: Who's been talking to you, Gloria?
3: Mr. Walker.
2: Suppose he's told everybody in town about me by now.
3: Oh, no, he hasn't told everybody. He said he had three more stops to make.
2: Good. Well, I better go on in. Almost time for my program.
3: All right, Harold. I'll get back to my book.
2: Oh? What are you reading, Gloria?
3: Oh, it's a book on etiquette. It's called The Salad Fork and I.
2: Oh, my goodness. Oh,
3: well, our canasta club is giving a formal dinner tonight, and I don't want to make any faux pas.
2: Faux pas?
3: Yes. You can look pretty foolish at a formal dinner, and I'm just a country girl.
2: Well, say, Gloria, just thought of something. I know a country boy who would look pretty foolish at a formal dinner.
3: Who's that?
2: Mr. Walker. You've given me an idea how to get even with that barnyard busybody. I bet he doesn't even know a salad fork from a pitchfork. Oh.
3: Is he going to a formal dinner, Harold?
2: Oh, he doesn't know it yet, but he sure is. And this time, the laugh is going to be on him. Yeah, this is a wonderful idea. I hope old Rumpelstiltskin's home.
4: Walker talking. Go ahead. It's your nickel.
2: Yeah. Oh. What a cornball. Hello, Mr. Walker.
4: Why, hello, sonny. Want to come out and milk an elk's tooth?
2: Mr. Walker, I'm giving a dinner party at the Antler Hotel tomorrow night, and I'd like for you to be the guest of honor.
4: Well, be glad to, sonny. Ought to be good for a few laughs.
2: Yeah, you sure should. It's going to be quite a swanky affair. We'll dress, of course.
4: Wouldn't come any other way. I said it looked pretty funny, me running.
2: I heard you, Walker. I'll see you tomorrow night, then. Antler Hotel, 8 o'clock.
4: I'll be there. Goodbye.
2: Yeah, goodbye. I hate myself for doing things like this. Fellows, I'm giving a swanky dinner party tomorrow night at the Antler Hotel, and I'd like you both to come.
5: Well, I'd be delighted, boy.
2: Yeah, good, Pete.
5: Yeah, me too, Harry.
2: Fine, Doc. It's going to be sort of formal, boy, so put on your best bib and tucker.
5: Oh, formal, huh?
2: Yeah, it's going to be in the moose room.
5: Oh, I suppose all the moose will be wearing tails.
2: very, very, very funny. You two characters act like you've never heard of a formal dinner party.
5: Oh, don't you worry about us, boy. We can be classy with a demi-tasse. Oh, Doc, will you ask the waiter to bring in the horse's duvers?
2: Yeah.
5: Well, I don't see the waiter. Just a minute, I'll have the napkin ring.
2: Abbott and Costello in society. See you tomorrow night, comedians. Moose Room.
6: Awfully sweet of you to give this big dinner party, Harold.
2: Well, really nothing, Floribel.
6: Well, it's crowded in the Moose Room tonight, isn't it?
2: Yeah. And that's a mattress salesman's convention in town there.
6: Oh?
2: That sleepy-looking bunch in the corner.
6: I wish the others would get here so we could start the party.
2: Yeah, Floribel, rented this dress suit for the occasion.
6: Oh?
2: How do I look in tails?
6: Oh, you look awfully handsome, Harold. Mm-hmm. Just like the man on the Prince Albert tobacco can.
2: I hope this suit doesn't go up in smoke. Floribel, how about me stealing a little kiss?
6: Huh? Now, Harold.
2: Oh, come on. Nobody will see us if we hide behind the water pitcher.
5: Oh, Harold.
2: Oh. Hello, Doc.
7: Evening, folks.
6: Oh, good evening, Pete. Dr. Yance.
2: Sit right down, fellas. We'll have dinner as soon as Mother and Mr. Walker gets here.
5: All righty. My, you're looking lovely tonight, Miss Floribel.
7: You sure are. That's a beautiful dress.
6: Oh, thank you, sirs. It's just a plain little old strapless organdy.
2: How do I look, fellas?
7: Who's looking at you, boy?
5: Not me.
6: Oh, there's your mother, Harold. Good evening, Mrs. Ham.
8: Good evening, everyone. Oh,
5: good evening.
2: Sit right down here, Mother.
1: Oh, thank you, son.
2: Where's Mr. Walker?
1: He'll be right in. He's out in the parking lot loosening his spark plugs. Mm-hmm. He's afraid someone will steal his reel.
2: Yeah. What a hick. Will he be embarrassed tonight?
1: Oh, here he comes.
8: Hello, everybody. Start munching your olives. The life of the party's here.
2: Look at him. Pongee suit and a red bow tie. Good evening, Mr. Walker.
8: Hello there. You seen Harold Hemp?
2: I'm Harold Hemp.
8: Oh, I thought you was a waiter.
2: Your information, Mr. Walker. It's proper to wear formal attire at a dinner party.
8: My apologies, son. Here, let me shake the hand of a well-dressed man.
2: Well, all right, Mr. Walker.
8: Shake. Got a buzz out of that, didn't you, Sonny? Got you that time.
2: Oh, sit down and stop lighting up that bow tie.
8: All right, the batteries are weak anyway. I'll sit down here by you, Emily.
9: Hey, ain't we going to eat pretty soon, boy?
2: Oh, of course, Pete. I'll call the waiter. Hey, garçon. Oh, garçon.
8: Sonny, his name is Frank.
2: I know that.
8: Frank Eisenminger. Huh? You know his father. He was a blacksmith. Huh? Old Dad Eisenminger.
2: Yeah. I know. He's a doll.
10: Yeah, did you wish to order, Mr. Hemp?
2: Yes, would you pass around the menus, please?
10: Certainly. Menu. Menu.
8: Yeah.
10: Menu, sir.
2: Wait till Walker takes a look at the menu. It's all in French.
8: Yes, menu looks like it's in code. You better order for us, sonny.
2: Oh, no, Mr. Walker. You're the guest of honor. Why don't you order for all of us?
8: Me?
2: Sure, go ahead.
8: Well, let me see here.
2: Yeah, I got him.
8: Lee Poisson. Say, they got poison on this menu.
2: That's French for fish. Imagine anybody not knowing that.
8: Hey, how about some of this stuff at the bottom of the menu here?
10: Oh, you mean the Chateaubriand Garnier. That's a special steak, the most expensive dish on the menu.
2: Oop. And how much is it?
10: $5 a plate.
8: Steaks for everybody. I got you that time.
10: Well, very well. Steak for you, too, Mr. Hemp.
2: No, just bring me a moose burger a la 20 cents.
6: A wonderful time, aren't you, Hal?
2: Well, pretty good. Mr. Walker certainly seems to be enjoying himself.
6: Mm-hmm. And you're a beautiful tango dancer. The way you slide and glide and slip and dip.
2: Yeah. Well, thanks.
6: Oh, look at your mother and Mr. Walker doing the tango. Aren't they cute?
2: Yeah, the mother is. Look at old Mr. Walker. Every time he dips, he looks like he's gone down for the last time. What's going on now, Vaudeville?
11: Now, ladies and gentlemen, we'll now have the Moose Room Dance Contest with this beautiful loving cup going to the most popular couple on the floor. Now, choose your partners, everyone.
8: I got my partner.
2: Yeah, listen, old man Walker. Well, this is one place I'll show them up. Hope they play another tango for a bell. Darn it, a waltz. Oh, well. Come on, wonderful one.
6: All right.

0: Mr. Walker's a good waltzer.
1: He is?
0: Why, he's just floating around the room.
1: I wish he'd float up into the air conditioner.
2: Ta-ta-ta! Hey, Sonny! You trying to waltz, or do you always walk that way?
1: Oh, my goodness.
3: There are just two couples left on the floor now, Mr. Hemp and partner and Mr. Walker and partner.
1: Yeah, darn that Walker.
2: Come on, Emily. Let's twirl. Whee!
1: Shh. Show off. I hope his shoelaces come undone.
3: Yeah. Now I want you folks to judge the winner. First, Harold Hemp and partner.
0: Harold, you're not supposed to applaud.
1: Oh.
3: And now, Mr. Walker and partner.
1: Yeah, must have his relatives here.
4: Hooray for Walker! He's our boy!
1: Listen to Doc and Pete, the dirty traitors.
3: Ladies and gentlemen, the winner of our dance contest and this beautiful loving cup, Mr. Walker and partner.
4: Speech!
1: Yeah, Benedict Arnold.
2: Thank you, folks. I owe it all to my beautiful partner, Emily Hemp.
0: Ogilvy.
1: Well, anyway, Mother's happy.
0: Harold, I'm so glad you gave this dinner party. I've had such a wonderful time.
1: Well, I'm glad you did, Mother.
2: Well, I guess the best man won, Sonny. No hard feelings, I hope.
1: Oh, of course not. Let's shake hands.
2: Sure, Sonny.
1: Yeah! Got you that time, Walker.

0: Now, here is Harold Perry.
1: Thanks, Bob. I want to shake hands?
2: You know, someone once said, the good that men do lives after them. But I believe that it's even better to encourage honesty while a do-gooder is still around to enjoy it. And this is where you listeners can play an important part. Every hour of each day, some youngster has done an honest deed which escapes the attention of most of us. I'd like to call attention to one of these deeds each week so that everyone will know about it. We feel that this recognition will encourage honesty in others, and that it's a powerful weapon for combating juvenile delinquency. Now, if you know of some outstanding deed of honesty done by some boy or girl, please write and tell me about it. Your letters will be read by screen actor Kirk Douglas, Los Angeles County Sheriff Eugene Biscaloose, and me. 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A distinguished member of the Longines Wittenauer family of fine watches. Remember, send your letters to me, Harold Perry, Columbia Broadcasting System, Hollywood 28, California. And the name selected will be announced on this program each week. Now, you surely must know some youngster in your community who is deserving. Please let me know about it, too. Thank you, and good night.

0: You have just heard the Harold Perry Show, Honest Harold. The supporting players tonight included Jane Morgan, Parley Bear, Shirley Mitchell, Cliff Arquette, Stuffy Singer, Jack Moyles, David Light, and featured Gloria Holliday as Gloria and Joseph Kearns as old Doc Yak Yak.
1: Don't forget the letters, folks.
0: Norman McDonald directed, and the music was composed and conducted by Jack Meekin. Honest Harold, created by Harold Perry, was written by Gene Stone, Jack Robinson, and Dick Powell. 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
1: Treasure of them all gives the most pleasure of them all. This is Marvin Miller, ladies and gentlemen, speaking for the makers of Old Gold Cigarettes, who are pleased to present the 30th in a series of new programs with Carmen Dragon and his orchestra, starring Metro-Goldwyn-Mayer's lovable Frank Morgan, the genial Don Ameche, and charming Francis Langford, who sings...

0: Thank you, ladies and gentlemen, and good evening.
1: Pardon, Don.
0: What is it, Simon?
1: Well, last week you told me to stick to my music and forget about telling Yonkers, and I disagreed with you, remember?
0: I remember.
1: Well, I asked my wife, and she thinks you've got a good point.
0: Well, she does.
1: Yeah. Then I used my head, and I think I got a good point, too.
0: That's for sure.
1: So I combined the music with the Yonker, and what did I get?
0: What?
1: A musical Yonker.
0: Oh, no.
1: Boys, let me have a chord. A modest sword swallower married an inflated balloon dancer, and right after the ceremony, he left your flat. Get it?
0: Hate it.
1: I'm only trying to make your job easier, Don. I even got you a guest for tonight.
0: A guest? What does he do?
1: Huh?
0: What does your guest do?
1: I forgot to ask him.
0: Oh, fine. Where'd you find him, Carmen?
1: Well, he was hanging around the stage entrance, and I thought to myself, why not ask him if he's interested in being a guest on our program? So I did, and he was, and here he is. Say hello to Mr. Amici, Mr.
0: Don't know his name either, huh?
1: Well, I had to save something for the interview. What's your name, buddy?
2: Gordon. Buddy Gordon.
1: Fine. Now, just stand a little closer to the microphone so you'll sound better, Mr. Gordon.
0: He sounds better than you do. Mr. Gordon.
1: Hey, cut it out. He's my guest, boy, and I'll do all the interviewing, boy.
0: Oh. Well, go ahead, boy.
1: Okay. Mr. What'd you say your name was, Buddy?
2: Buddy.
1: That's fine. You got any questions you'd like to ask him, Don?
0: All right, Carmen. Mr. Gordon, would you mind telling us what your occupation is?
3: Not at all, Mr. Amici. I'm a process server.
0: A process server? Well, that sounds interesting. And you took the evening off to come down here and see our show, huh?
3: Well, not exactly. I've got a summons to deliver to one F. Morgan.
0: F. Morgan.
1: Well, guess I'll be going home now.
0: Come back here, Carmen.
1: What for? You don't need me around to interview your guest.
0: He's not my guest. You brought him here.
3: Please. Gentlemen, don't squabble over me. I'd get Mr. Morgan sooner or later anyway.
0: What makes you so sure, Mr. Gordon?
3: Because I'm considered the ace process server in the sheriff's office. My record is unsullied.
0: Oh, it is, huh?
3: It is, sir. In the 12 years I've been serving summonses, I've accounted for every male witness.
0: Well, how about women?
3: In 1947, I caught 394 matrons and 64 debutantes.
4: You did? What did you use for bait?
0: Frank.
4: Hey, any man who can hook all those dames.
0: Frank, no dames. Why don't you go home?
4: Home? I can't go home, Dodger. I'm being shadowed. I spent all day dodging a stupid process server.
0: Finally shook him off.
4: Oh, huh? Yes.
5: Yes,
4: Each time he tried to slip me the dope, I gave him the dope the slip.
5: Oh, yeah.
4: Dodger, who's that slippery dope behind you?
0: Carmen brought him here.
4: Well, any friend of Carmen, he's a friend of yours. Good day, gentlemen.
3: Just a minute, Mr. Morgan.
4: Shh, don't call me Morgan. That sneaky process server might hear you and hand me the paper. You understand, don't you?
3: Perfectly.
4: Not that I have much to worry about.
0: You don't think he can catch up with you, huh?
4: Not an earthly chance. What a dolt this process server is.
3: Really?
4: He doesn't know it, but every time he leaves his house to look for me, I stop in and have tea with his wife.
3: What?
4: Oh, you should see her. First time I ever had tea with Lemon with a lemon. She thinks I'm a fuller brush man, and I keep giving her samples.
0: Yeah.
4: If her husband comes home, I'll have to give her the brush.
3: That is very interesting.
4: Yes, isn't it?
5: Yes. Yes.
4: Well, thanks, young man. And if I could ever help you with a summons, just let me know.
3: Well, as a matter of fact, I've got one in my pocket right now.
4: You have? Well, now, that's a coincidence. Let's have a look at it.
0: Give it, Frank.
4: Stop pulling my sleeve, Dodger. Least I can do is help this gentleman.
3: Here you are, Mr. Morgan.
4: Well, thank you. Let me see. Caught on his appearance of Frank Morgan. Frank Morgan! That's me!
3: Thank you. Good night, Mr. Morgan.
4: I've been stabbed! Dodger, why didn't you warn me?
0: Now, wait a minute, Morgan. Don't get hysterical. What's this case all about? Is it serious?
4: Serious? Dodger is the worst calamity that ever befell me since I was operated on in a cocktail lounge.
0: You were operated on in a cocktail lounge?
4: Yes, I had a brass rail removed from the bottom of my foot.
0: Well,
4: story.
0: Yeah, what about the stump?
4: Well, I was driving to the studio last Friday at a moderate rate of speed, accompanied by an old friend.
0: Oh, yeah.
4: Charming thing whose acquaintance I made at a bus stop.
5: While waiting for the lights to change.
0: Oh, sure.
4: My companion was a prim young lady, very straight-laced in a loose sort of way. We were discussing her career when the accident happened.
0: What accident?
4: Well, as I said before, I was driving very carefully with both hands on the girl wheel. When suddenly I saw careening towards me a heavy car, obviously out of control.
0: Oh, my.
4: By an amazing piece of quick thinking, I managed to meet him head-on.
5: Using your head.
4: What a crash. The girl didn't have a mark on her, but I was covered with scratches. Some of it was from the glass. She has the audacity to sue me.
0: Well, it sounds to me like the girl has a legal claim, Frank. You better get yourself a good lawyer.
4: Poppycock, I'm going to handle this case myself. I'll secure a writ of reprimand, and after a process verbal, I'll distrain the litigant and have the assumption declared void.
0: Do you know anything about law?
4: The great hall of Old Bailey in London still echoes with the eloquent pleas made by the renowned Frank Morgan, K.C.
0: K.C.? You mean you were a king's counsel in England?
4: I was, my boy. I was the first barrister to hold diplomas from the two famous legal colleges of Crimpus and Chisling. Yes, I graduated cum laude from Crimpus and took a postgraduate course in Chisling. At 22, I became a king's counsel.
0: Why don't you stop it, Frank? You're not talking to some half-witted schoolboy.
4: I'm not?
0: There isn't a soul in the world who believe you were a lawyer unless he was a thick-skulled young bumpkin from the sticks.
3: I don't want to intrude, Don, but I believe Mr. Morgan.
4: Well, it's that thick-skulled young bumpkin from the sticks. Pull up a stick and wreck your thick bumps, Kunky.
0: Pardon? Frank, I repeat.

0: You're mistaken, Rex. You think bumps, Conky.
1: Pardon?
2: Frank, I refuse to stand here week after week and watch you lower the dignity of Marvin Miller.
0: Well, I'll stand here and you lower it.
3: Mr. Morgan, I don't want to bother you.
0: Well, you do, you know.
3: I'm sorry. But I overheard you discussing law, and I've studied the legal profession for years. Right now, I'm wrapped up in 3 champerty suits.
0: Really? I thought you got those bulges from stuffing turkeys up your vest.
2: Had enough, Marvin? I told you this baker doesn't know anything about law.
0: Nonsense. For generations, the Morgans have been fixtures at the bar.
2: I know.
0: Beginning with my grandfather, Shyster Morgan, down to my uncle, Vagrant, and my aunt, Pickpocket.
2: Your aunt, Pickpocket?
0: Yeah, the dippy old snipe. Always lifted her own poke when she was young.
3: What a wonderful family.
0: Yes. While I was still in my swaddling clothes, they schooled me in the honorable profession, and I soon rewarded their confidence in me by winning my first case.
2: And what was it?
0: The principals were an itinerant tinker and a wealthy chambermaid.
2: Oh.
0: She had married the tinker and drawn a will in his favor. Later, she regretted her action, and after working with the stubborn maid for 6 hours, I managed to break her will. The case brought me worldwide publicity, and I soon began to specialize in emotional cases.
2: Emotional cases?
0: Passion murders, alienation of affections, breach of promise, anything involving the heart.
2: Oh, yeah.
0: I'm the only lawyer alive who ever conducted simultaneously 2 perdition suits.
2: 2 perdition suits? What's that?
0: A pair of breeches.
2: I'll take a loafer jacket.
0: A belt in the back?
2: Just a kick in the pants.
0: Well, try this on for size. What are we talking about?
3: Telling us how you were a lawyer, Mr. Morgan.
0: Oh, yes. I can't begin to recount the number of cases I've disposed of.
2: Don't try.
0: Oh, but in more than one instance, I managed to get favorable verdicts, despite the fact that my opponents had softened the judge with a heavy bribe. Bribe!
3: I knew you meant bride, Mr. Morgan.
0: No, you did. Well, the case that put me in the public eye was a little affair dubbed by the newspapers as the Morgan murder case.
2: Oh, who did you kill, Frank?
0: 2 other shysters who muscled in on my...
3: I object to it! Stop that, Don. Objection sustained. Go on, Mr. Morgan.
0: Yeah, where was I?
2: I don't know. Something with muscles.
0: Oh, yes. By adhering to a rigid diet of grass and raw jelly eels, I developed my flabby biceps to... No!
3: I'm sorry, Frank. What was this Morgan murder case?
0: Well, you can find it listed in the records under State versus Gilhooly. Lincoln, 347, U.S. 101, Ventura, Day 2 at Pismo Avenue. Oh. I'm going to appeal this to the Supreme Court.
2: Yeah, what about Gilhooly, Frank?
0: Well, they had a very flimsy case against him, but the boy was smart enough to come to me.
2: Smart.
0: I'll skip the weeks of drudgery I went through in building up his defense, bribing witnesses, destroying evidence, and forging letters. Suffice it to say, I was thoroughly prepared when the trial opened.
2: And what happened?
0: Well, the district attorney was rather an unscrupulous fellow, and the case went badly, dear.
4: John Amici and Francis Langford as John and Blanche Bickerson in The Honeymoon is Over. Two o'clock in the morning finds the Bickerson automobile straining under the additional weight of a house trailer, moving in the general direction of Yellowstone National Park. This is John Bickerson's first vacation in 7 years, and his wife, Blanche, is determined to see that he gets a good rest. They've been driving steadily for 9 hours. Listen.
5: John.
0: Yeah?
5: Don't slump like that.
0: I'm not slumping.
5: You are, too. Your eyes are almost closed, and your head keeps lolling on my shoulder.
0: Well, I'm sleepy, Blanche. I can't drive anymore.
5: You're not driving. I am. For the last 8 hours. I've driven all the way since we left that gas station in Bakersfield.
0: What are we doing in Bakersfield?
5: You and the car got tanked up at the same time. I'm warning you, John Bickerson, I'm not going to stand for your conduct much longer. I'm growing old having to battle with you because of your acts. What do you think I am?
0: Old battle axe.
5: What?
0: You'll put out the lights, Blanche.
5: What are you talking about?
0: I don't know. I'm not listening. Drive careful, Blanche. Good night.
5: Wish we'd never started on this trip.
0: Shh.
5: I won't shush. You've got no right to treat me like a truck driver. You haven't been 1 minute's help to me. I don't know where we're going. I can't understand these dials on the dashboard. I'm telling you now, John, if you fall asleep once more, I'll run out of gas.
0: Oh, you say it, but you won't do it.
5: That settles it. I'm not going to drive another step.
2: But pull over to the side. You can't stop in the middle of the highway. You're blocking traffic.
5: Oh, all

0: Right. It won't start.
1: Let me see that gas gauge. Empty. Why didn't you tell me we were running low?
0: I told you I didn't know anything about it.
1: Well, there's no use sitting here. There's only one way to get this outfit over to the side of the road, and that's by pushing it. Now, don't touch a thing until I tell you. Okay, Blanche.
0: I can't even budge it, John. You come out and push.
1: Wait a minute. Let me try this stuff. Why, you didn't even have the ignition key on. There, that's that.
0: Turn off the headlights, John, and come back here in the trailer. Where did I put that suitcase with my nightgown? John? John? Where is he? What's he doing in that car?

0: head in the glove compartment. I can't believe it. John. Bobby, get out of there.
1: Yeah, get out of there, Blanchard. What's the matter? What time is it, Blanchard?
0: Come on out of that car and sleep in the trailer. Now, watch your step.
1: I'm sleepy. I don't want to open my eyes.
0: Go on. Get in. Now, take your clothes off.
1: Where's the bed?
0: Just pull down the ironing board and hook it to the bread box.
2: I can't sleep on an ironing board. What kind of a trailer is this?
0: You don't have to sleep on the ironing board. That just makes the slab. Oh. Now, you just fold the stove underneath and slide the seat pads on top. There. Isn't that clever?
1: Wonderful. Good night.
0: The other bed hooks on the other side. See how simple it is?
1: I hate it.
0: Oh, you're never satisfied with anything. This trailer's a darn sight better than our apartment, if you ask me.
1: Yeah. It's
0: got every modern convenience. There's more closet space than we have. There's a lovely metal sink, and the bathroom is out of this world.
1: That's what I was afraid of. Blow out the candle, Blanche.
0: It's not a candle. It's an electric bulb shaped like a candle.
1: Well, turn it off and go to sleep. Oh, I've never been so tired in my life.
0: Well, if it won't trouble you too much, I'd like to get out of my clothes. Would you mind unzipping my back?
1: Back up.
0: Thanks.
1: Here's the zipper. Well, I couldn't help it. The darn thing came off in my hand. Why don't they sew it on tight?
0: I'm going to take it back to Madame Selma's and get a refund. Then I'm going out and buy some real clothes.
1: Oh, you got plenty of clothes.
0: I have not.
1: You have, too. You spend a fortune on clothes.
0: How can you say that? All I own is this dress and that red dinner gown. And I got that gown for a ridiculous figure.
1: Well, you were fatter then.
0: I'm talking about the price. Don't you go babbling about me spending money for clothes. Is it any crime that I need a new dress?
1: You always need a new dress. When I married you, you didn't have a rag on your back, and now you're covered with them.
0: All I've got is rags. And you scream your head off if I buy one dress a year. In another 2 months, I'll have absolutely nothing to wear around the house. Then what'll I do?
1: Pull down the shades.
0: Believe me, Gloria Gooseby got the right kind of a husband. That Leo gives her everything and he never squawks. Leo covers her with diamonds and bundles her in furs. Leo bought her a blue meat coat last month, and the month before that, Leo gave her a pearl necklace.
1: Yeah, pearl.
0: I saw her last week, and what do you think she's got wrapped around her little finger?
1: Leo.
0: No, she hasn't. She's got a ring with a diamond in it as big as my head.
1: Maybe it's as big, but I'll bet it's not as thick.
0: You be careful how you talk to me, John.
1: Well, you're always riling me up. I didn't start anything. You did. You want to do nothing but fight, fight, fight.
0: Keep quiet. You'll wake the neighbors.
1: What neighbors? We're in a trailer a million miles from everybody.
0: I wish I was home.
1: Oh, so do I. Good night.
0: Oh, John, can't we even enjoy ourselves for 1 week? I didn't mean to start anything.
1: Well, get to bed. I'm so tired, I don't know what I'm doing.
0: All right. Well, hand me my cold cream from the overnight bag, will you please, John? It's right under your bed.
1: How do you jam all this stuff into one small bag? Hair nets, bobby pins, slippers, stockings, bathrobe. Here's your cold cream.
0: Thanks, dear.
1: What's this? Since when do they put fur on them?
0: All earmuffs have fur on them.
1: Oh, they're earmuffs. Are you ready for bed now? Good night.
0: Let's talk.
1: Oh, Blanche, I don't feel like talking. I want to sleep.
0: I don't understand you. I swear I don't. You never want to talk. Not to me, anyway. I mean a real conversation. John?
1: Yeah?
0: Do you know you haven't actually spoken to me for 3 months?
1: Mm.
0: Why is that, John?
1: I didn't want to interrupt you.
0: See? Then you say I start everything. Can't you say something nice to me just once in your life? Must you always dig at me?
1: Blanche, it's 3 o'clock in the morning.
0: I don't care. I try to be sweet to you, and you won't even be civil.
1: Oh,
0: I'll bet there is another woman alive who has to humiliate herself the way I do to get a kind word from her husband. Why did you marry me if you can't stand the sight of me?
1: I can stand the sight of you.
0: But you don't love me.
1: Yes, I do.
0: You don't, you don't, you don't.
1: I tell you, I do.
0: Then why don't you say it?
1: I've said it until I'm blue in the face. I made records in 7 different languages. I broadcast it on Truth and Consequences. I even offered to stamp out
2: John loves blanks with a hot branding iron, didn't I? You wouldn't let me do it, would you?
0: No.
2: Why not?
0: Because it was burning my hip.
2: Well, if you can't stand a little pain, don't keep asking for proof of my love. I'm going to tell you for the last time, Blanche, no man ever felt about a woman the way I feel about you.
0: Honest?
2: Honest.
0: Do you really despise me?
1: You know I do.
2: Please don't start that all over again, Blanche.
0: Well, I can't help feeling that... What was that?
1: What was what?
0: Outside the trailer. I thought I heard somebody prowling around. Get up and look, John.
1: Oh, there's nobody there.
0: You left the keys in the car. Why don't you get up and look?
1: There's nothing to look for.
0: That proves that you don't love me. You once told me you'd face death for me, didn't you?
1: Yes.
0: Then why don't you go see who it is?
1: How do I know he's dead?
0: I'm scared.
1: Oh, don't be scared.
0: John, if anybody breaks in here, will you save me?
1: Yes, I'll save you.
0: Why?
1: Oh, what's the matter with you, Blanche? Why don't you just calm down and go to sleep?
0: I can't sleep. I'm worried.
1: Well, I tell you, there's nobody outside.
0: It's not that. I've got something to tell you.
1: Well, tell me.
0: If you give me a kiss, I'll tell you.
1: Tell me later and I'll kiss you later.
0: You might not feel like kissing me later.
1: I don't feel like kissing you now. Not after the way you upset me. What have you done?
0: You remember when we stopped for gas in Las Vegas?
1: I remember.
0: Well, I went into the washroom to powder my nose, and they had a slot machine built into the mirror.
1: You went for it, huh? How many nickels did you lose?
0: It was a dollar machine.
2: Oh, Blanche, you didn't lose a dollar.
0: I lost $47.
2: $47? You squandered my life savings on a one-armed bandit.
0: I was only trying to make enough to pay for the...
2: How can you throw away my money like that? I work like a slave to hold on to a few pennies. I deny myself everything. I've been sewing collars on your old bloomers and wearing them for turtleneck sweaters. Yesterday, I took a bite out of my own leg to save on lunch. She gambled away $47. I never gambled in my life.
0: Last week, you bought a raffle ticket for a quarter.
2: What raffle? It was a pawn ticket. I hopped my teeth.
0: John, quick! There's somebody unhitching the car.
2: Don't try to change the subject. We're going to have a showdown if it's a lamp.
0: John, look out the window.
2: What are you talking about? Where? What happened to the car, Blanche? It's gone.
0: I told you there was a prowler, but you wouldn't listen.
2: Oh, how do we get the police? That crook made off with my car.
0: Well, you don't have to get hysterical, John. It can't get away with it.
2: Why not?
0: Because I copied down his license number.
2: What's the use? Good night, Blanche.
0: Good night, John.
3: That's the lid on the 30th Program on You series for Old Gold Cigarettes, written and directed by Bill Radley. 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

0: In the early days of the western United States, gun law ruled the range country. The local sheriffs were no match for the outlaws who roamed the new territory, and some of them became so powerful that whole counties were under their control. It was then that the masked rider of the plains started his great fight for justice. Courageous and resourceful, he devoted his life to the winning of the West, and the memory of his deeds will remain as long as the memory of the early West itself. Return with us now those thrilling days of yesteryear. From out of the past come the thundering hoofbeats of the great horse Silver. The Lone Ranger rides again.
1: Come on, Silver! We're heading north to Kings County. The sheriff needs our help. Hail, Silver! Away!
0: Our story opens as old Silas Hoffman, sheriff of Kings County, drove into the yard of his home one night, stiffly climbed down from the buggy and limped wearily up the steps of the back porch. His hand was at the door when a whinny attracted his attention to a powerful white horse standing riderless nearby.
2: Well, now, I never seen that critter standing there. Powerful-looking animal. Ma must be having company. Home again, Ma. Whose horse is that outside? Hey, you mask!
3: Wait a minute.
2: Put him up! You needn't be afeard, Ma. I got the polecat covered.
4: Die, you old idiot. Put down that gun.
2: But ain't he
4: out? This here's the Lone Ranger.
2: No.
3: I'm not an outlaw, Si.
4: Now, put down that gun.
2: But how?
3: Your son sent me here, Sheriff. I saw him over in the Cripple Creek section. When he learned I was riding this way, he told me you were his father and asked me to look you up.
2: Are you acquainted with Jerry?
3: I know him well, and he's a fine boy.
2: But that mask.
4: Thunderation, Paul. The Lone Ranger always wears a mask. You know that as well as I do. Maybe you're doubting he's the Lone Ranger, but I ain't, so you can quit gawking and holster that there shooting iron.
2: Oh, that horse outside. Yeah, I reckon you're him all right.
3: Your leg, Sheriff. Did you get hurt? Jerry didn't mention that.
2: Oh, that, yeah. Yeah, I got hurt all right. A horse throwed me. Ain't been able to set a saddle since it happened.
4: Only, you see, stranger, we never writ Jerry because we didn't want him to feel bad about it.
3: I understand.
4: Pa, you sit down. Here, take this chair.
2: Thanks, Abby.
4: Land sakes, you're looking worse tired than usual. Things go bad again today?
2: Oh, same as they've been going.
3: What's wrong?
4: That no-good ornery varmint that runs the gambling hall in town, that's what's wrong.
2: Now, Abby...
4: Well, he's behind all the trouble there's been, and you know it, Silas Hoffman. Ever since you got hurt so you couldn't straddle a horse, he's been playing fast and loose in this town. It's about time to put a stop to.
3: The gambling hall. Isn't that run by a fellow named Lynch?
4: Yes, so. And he ought to get exactly what his name stands for. An all-fired good lynching.
3: And what's he been doing?
4: Scheming everything crooked he could think of. And bringing crooks from all over the state into this here county to help him with his scheme.
2: He sure played hob.
3: You can't stop him, huh?
2: What good's a sheriff that has to go traipsing around the county in a buggy?
3: How about your deputies?
2: They're honest, and they do the best they can. But you can't hire fellas that are long on thinking for a deputy's pay. I tell them what to do, but what they need is somebody that can go along and show them. And being all crippled up like I am, that's just what I can't do.
3: I see.
2: Well, anyhow, I reckon it won't be for much longer. Folks will be voting again in a little more than 3 months from now. And I don't figure I'll stand much show of being reelected.
4: And you'd be a blame fool to run for it.
2: And think that I want the office so bad, Abby. Reckon there's a lot of fellas could handle it better than me. The only trouble is, Lynch will be backing somebody his choosing. And if I don't run, there'd be even more chance of his being elected.
4: Oh, that'd be the worst thing could ever happen to this county. Any fella Lynch would back is bound to be a crook.
2: But doggone stranger, here we've been talking about me and my troubles, and I ain't even asked you how Jerry is. You seen him recent, you say?
3: Just a few weeks ago. He's in good health, and he wants you to know things are going along fine.
2: It's our old ranch he's running, you know.
3: So he told me. He said you turned it over to him when you and your wife moved here.
2: Done himself proud with it, too. My, wouldn't it be fine, Ma, if Cripple Creek wasn't so far off and we could see our boy oftener?
4: It's been... Why, Pa, it's been most 2 years since we was there.
2: Just about.
3: He tells me he's never been here.
2: Nope. The ranch kept him awful busy.
3: Well, he's got things pretty well straightened out now. In fact, he hopes to be along one of these days.
2: Did Jerry say that?
3: He did.
4: Pa, great land of Goshen, I got it.
2: Got what?
4: Jerry jumped at the chance to do it.
2: What chance? Jump at what?
4: Lynch and his pack of crooks, the trouble they've made you, Pa. Why, if word was sent to Jerry, he'd saddle his horse and be here to help you afore you knew it.
2: Oh, now, Abby, we couldn't do that.
4: Why not, I'd like to know.
2: But it wouldn't be fair.
4: You've been complaining your deputies ain't got the wits to catch up with Lynch, haven't you?
2: Yes, but...
4: And you ain't gonna sit there and say your own son ain't got good sense, are you?
2: Abby, do you think I'm gonna send my boy after a mess of poisonous sidewinders who just likely drill him as not?
4: He's just as much my boy as yours, and I love him just as much as you do.
2: I never said you didn't.
4: But the men folks in our family are fighting. And I wouldn't own a son that wasn't the same. Now, Pa, I've been worrying myself sick on account of you. And if I know our boy, he'd never forgive you for not coming to him for help. Stranger, you know, Jerry. Ain't I right?
3: You are. Si, if conditions in your county are what you say they are, Jerry can help you.
2: I don't know.
3: And if you agree, I'll carry word to him myself.
0: Yielding to the arguments of his wife and the Lone Ranger, the old sheriff at last granted the masked man permission to tell Jerry of his trouble. Cripple Creek was a long way from Kingston, the county seat of Kings County, however. A month went by, and then one day the sheriff, limping painfully, his face white with rage, made his way inside Lynch's crowded gambling hall.
2: Lynch!
5: What do you want, senor?
2: Where's Lynch?
5: I do not know. He's not here.
2: Blast your breed. Your boss is around here someplace, and you'd better find him.
5: But, senor, I do
2: Breed, the way I'm feeling right now, I just as soon let daylight through you as look at you. Now get your boss.
6: Here, sheriff. What's the trouble here?
2: You rotten killer.
6: Hey, now, you can't kill. Grab him, Breed.
5: See, I hold him.
2: Let go, Breed. If I wasn't crippled...
6: Hold on, sheriff. You called me a killer and went for your gun. That calls for an explanation.
2: You tell me what I meant.
7: It's the sheriff. Let's see what's going on.
8: Let's see what's happening.
6: Quiet down. Now we're going to get to the bottom of this. What's this about?
2: Lynch, a month ago I said I was sending for my boy.
6: Well?
2: I told you when he got here, he'd clean out you and your nest of rotten crooks.
6: Before you call anyone a crook, I suggested you get the proof of it.
2: Lynch, my boy's dead.
6: I'm sorry.
2: Sorry? Why, you double-faced hypocrite? You ordered his death. As sure as I'm standing here, you're behind it.
6: If you weren't the sheriff, I'd get you for that.
2: Tell Breed to let me go and you can reach for your hardware right now.
6: Very well. Breed, let the sheriff go.
9: Si, senor.
2: Start your draw.
6: Step back, gentlemen.
2: Go ahead, blast yourself.
6: You...
7: Ow! Come on,
2: you... What's the meaning of this?
3: There'll be no killing here. Sheriff, if you shot Lynch without proof that he killed your son, you'd be a murderer.
2: But...
3: Tell you, Lynch... You'd shout the sheriff, and then you'd find yourself at the end of a rope before the day was out.
2: That's just where he belongs.
6: Ranger, stay out of this.
3: I'll give the orders. Sheriff.
2: Well?
3: Everyone in town knew your son was expected. Everyone knows you've been trying to get Lynch. Lynch may have ordered your son's death. You'll have to have proof to go on, however, not just probability.
2: Jerry was killed just a week ago, according to the word I got.
3: Yes?
2: And if you recollect, I said that Lynch would be putting up his own man to run against me for sheriff. Well, just short of a week ago, this here newcomer filed for office.
3: Bob Keller?
2: The same. And it's to blame Pat. Jerry's killed. Keller files for office right afterward. And I'm here to say that Keller is Lynch's man. It all fits in.
3: You've still mentioned no proof.
2: There's other things that point to Lynch. Though maybe they wouldn't stand up in court.
6: What other things?
2: Things that were noticed where Jerry was found. And that's all I'm saying.
3: When that's all you've got to offer, you're leaving.
6: Get him out of here while he's safe. If he comes in my place again, he'll be sorry for it.
2: Why, you...
3: I'll tell you, Sheriff. Come along. On your way. And Lynch.
6: Now what?
3: If you or your men gun for the sheriff, you'll have me to deal with.
6: If he lets me alone, I'll leave him alone.
3: Come along,
6: Tom. Ah. All right, gentlemen. The fun's over. The games are open. There's nothing more to worry about. Go ahead and enjoy yourself. Great.
3: See?
6: You lied to me.
5: No.
6: I gave you orders to find the sheriff's kid and get rid of him before he reached here. You came back and told me you couldn't find him. Now the sheriff says the kid is dead. What's your game?
5: But, senor, I tell you the truth. I do not find him. He is killed by someone else. That is the truth, amigo.
6: I can tell when you're lying.
5: But I am not. You must believe me.
6: Maybe you are.
5: No.
6: Then who in blazes did shoot him? What did the sheriff mean when he said there were things noticed that pointed to me?
5: I do not know.
6: But you'll find out.
5: See?
6: Learn where the boy's body was found, understand?
5: Si, senor.
6: Then look the place over without anyone knowing. If you find what the sheriff meant, I want to know it. Yes, and another thing.
5: What is that?
6: That fellow Bob Keller. He's filed for sheriff. Old Si seems to think there's a connection between him and Jerry's killing. And maybe there is. That's something that'll bear looking into also.
5: Perhaps you are right.
6: All right, get on with it. Learn every last thing you can and report to me.
0: Breed quietly asked questions around town, and then one day disappeared, was gone for over a week. When he returned, he had exciting news for his employer. And shortly afterward, the two men reined in their horses before the shack where Bob Keller had settled.
8: Come on, Breeze.
5: I'm with you, senor.
9: Afternoon, fellas. Ought to heard horses stopping.
6: Get back inside. We're talking to you.
9: Sure.
6: My name's Lynch. This is Breed. He works for me.
9: I recognized you.
6: You filed for sheriff.
9: Any objections?
6: You're a newcomer here.
9: Ain't no law in this county says that keeps me from running for office. I know, because I looked it up.
6: I know that as well as you do. But the people here don't know you. How much chance do you think you have against Cy Huffman?
9: Oh, I figure to make out.
6: Not without help, you won't.
9: Meaning?
6: Meaning if you work with me, I'll see that you're elected.
9: Yeah? Well, now, that's right nice of you, Mr. Lynch. But I reckon I ain't having any.
6: You refuse?
9: Well, the fact is, I sort of figure you the same way Cy does. You're a crook. You've got crooks working for you all over the county. And me and crooks don't mix. If I'm elected, I aim to clean you and your gang out.
6: Well, well. Big talk. All right, Breed, show 'em.
10: See, senor. This and this.
9: Where'd you get those?
6: I see you recognize them. Breed tells me that spurs are made to another you have. That knife has your initials cut in the handle.
9: Where'd you find them?
6: Jerry Huffman was found in a gulch beside a trail just about 300 miles from here. He left Cripple Creek and was on his way to Kingston.
9: What are you getting at?
6: Jerry wasn't shot. He was knifed. We've got the word of the sheriff himself for that.
9: You...
6: And Breed picked up your knife and this spur in the very gulch where the sheriff said his boy was killed.
9: No.
6: You killed Jerry Huffman.
9: I didn't know. Now, wait.
6: Breed picked up that evidence in front of a witness who'll swear to the place where they were found. Killer, you'll go along with me or that evidence goes to the sheriff. Now then, which is it?
9: I'd never be elected with you pulling for me. The honest folks wouldn't stand for it.
6: They won't know I'm for you. I'll tell everyone I want Huffman elected. They'll think it's because he's crippled and ineffective. But when the election day comes, I and every crook in the county will cast a vote for you.
9: You give me back the knife, that spur?
6: They stay with me. As long as I have them, you'll do as I say.
9: It wasn't murder. It was a fair fight.
6: And who'll believe that?
9: I never wanted to get tied up with crooks. I wanted to be sheriff so as I could run the office square and above board.
6: But you made just one mistake. You killed a man, and I found it out. Well... Which is it to be? Would you rather be sheriff or hung?
9: What kind of a choice is that?
6: Well?
9: Well, just tell me what you want me to do.
0: The curtain falls on the first act of our Lone Ranger drama. Before the next exciting scenes, please permit us to pause for just a few moments.

0: Now to continue our story. Lynch was clever enough to realize that in spite of his power, the majority of the county's citizens disliked him. He realized also that they would likely suspect whatever candidate for sheriff he endorsed. Therefore, to swing public favor towards Bob Keller, he openly spoke for Cy Hoffman. He was careful to miss no opportunity to air his views and...
1: No, Pete. The man for the job is Cy Hoffman. Vote for him and you won't go wrong. Vote for Cy Hoffman. He's had the experience. Who knows anything about this hombre Keller? Vote for Hoffman.
2: Lynch is pulling for Cy.
3: What's Lynch got to gain by it?
4: Must figure Cy's too crippled.
5: If Lynch is for Cy, then I'm voting for Keller.
6: We better vote for Keller. Lynch is for Hoffman.
2: Then that's what we'll do, fellas. Vote for Keller. Let's spread the word around.
7: Sorry. Evening, Abby.
8: Why, Nate, you ain't dropped in on us for quite a spell. Yeah,
7: sit down. No, thank you. Won't have time for it, I reckon. I just wanted to mention something.
9: Yeah?
7: I don't know whether you've paid much attention to the talk around town or not.
8: Talk? What talk?
7: About the election. Tain't far off, you know.
8: Just a week.
9: Well, Nate, I reckon I can guess what's on your mind. Worried about how I'm coming out, ain't you?
7: Golly, Cy, I'd sure hate to see you lose.
8: Who said he was?
9: I wouldn't worry about it if I was you, Nate.
7: Doggone it, Cy, that's just the trouble. You don't know all that's being said. When you come along, folks shut up. You ain't got no notion how strong this Keller hombre is getting with the voters.
8: You mean to say that after all the years Cy's put in protecting folks in this county from crooks, they'd turn him out? Oh, that's just plain nonsense.
7: Lynch is favoring you, Cy.
9: I think you know my opinion of him.
8: Folks here know about Jerry and what Cy told Lynch down to his gambling hall.
7: Oh, I ain't denying that.
8: They just couldn't think that Cy'd be friends with that kind of a murdering sneak.
7: Oh, they don't, Miss Hoffman.
8: Then how could Lynch be in for Paw hurt him any?
7: It ain't thought Lynch is for Cy because they're friends. There's another reason.
8: What reason's that?
7: Cy can't ride a horse. Can't get around so very good.
8: He can still outthink all the Kellers and crooks this county ever seen.
7: Folks are even beginning to say that ain't so no more.
8: Of all the nonsense I ever hear.
7: Now, don't get me wrong. I ain't said that, nor thought it, neither. All I'm doing is telling you what other folks is saying.
8: Well, then you can go right back and tell them they don't know what they're talking about.
9: Look here, Nate. This county's going to see law and order again. The day ain't so far off when Lynch and skunks like him are going to find their roll through.
7: I don't see what makes you so blame sure, Cy.
9: Nate, you ever hear of a gent that's called the Lone Ranger?
7: Huh? Why, of course I have.
9: Well, I've met him. Met him and talked to him.
7: You have?
9: I have. And he gave me a promise. He said he'd take care of Lynch himself.
7: Golly.
9: So no matter what you hear or what you think, just remember this. The Lone Ranger ain't like some fellers I could name. When that masked feller makes a promise, he keeps it.
0: And several days later, in a small, well-concealed camp not far from Kingston...
10: Fellow, we'll soon know what's going to happen.
11: Election day is the day after tomorrow.
10: That's right.
11: We've done everything we can for now. Another 48 hours and we'll learn whether we won or lost. Another 48 hours...
0: At the same time, in a private room at the rear of his gambling hall, Lynch issued orders to a small group of his lieutenants.
1: Reed?
12: Si, senor.
1: You ride north, then cut over to the east. Find Slim and his rustlers. Locate Flash Meigs. Talk to every man in that part of the county who belongs to our organization.
12: I will do it, amigo.
1: You, Benny, you ride to the south. Get in touch with our men there.
13: Right.
1: And Blackie, you ride west. Cover those hills from one end to the other.
14: Here, boss.
1: I want every man in town on election day who isn't known to the law. Every last one.
15: We'll get him there.
1: And every one of those men is to vote for Keller here. You get that? They're to vote for Bob Keller.
13: We, savvy.
1: And make sure the others do.
13: Lynch, I ain't so hot for this.
1: Why not?
13: When folks see all them hombres coming here to vote me in, it's going to start them thinking. How do you know it ain't going to be enough to make them swing back to Hoffman?
1: Don't be a fool.
13: But don't you...
1: Who knows how they're going to vote? The vote isn't public. But that's something for the rest of you to remember. Tell the men to keep their mouths shut when they hit town.
14: We'll tell them.
1: And I'll fix the man that talks out of turn so he'll never talk again.
13: I don't know, Lynch. I got a feeling you're going about this the wrong way.
1: Who asked you how you felt?
13: Well, it's me that's running for office, ain't it?
1: Because I'd let you. And I want to tell you something else.
13: Yeah?
1: You've been hanging around here too much.
13: I'm always careful nobody sees me. I never go in the gaming rooms. Just to this office here.
1: This is the last time.
13: Why?
1: It's too close to election, and the result is too important to me. I'm taking no chances.
13: Oh, well, if that's the way you feel,
1: that is the way I feel. All right, men, on your way. I expect you to cover every foot of the county before this time tomorrow.
2: The boss says you're to be in town to vote for Keller, and you'd better get there. Get up.
4: Vote for Keller, Buck, but don't let nobody know you're for him. That's an order from Lynch himself.
12: See, amigo, you will vote for the Senor Keller. If you fail, you will be sorry.
0: Never in the history of the county had an election aroused so much interest. Before dawn, upon election day, riders began entering town. Before noon, Kingston was swarming with men and women.
1: You ever see such a crowd?
5: Fellas here that don't come to town once a year.
14: Wonder how the vote is going.
15: Me, I voted for Keller.
14: Yeah, so did Jim there. Most everybody's voting for him.
5: Don't reckon Si stands a chance.
14: Well, we'll know by evening.
15: Ought to know soon after sundown.
0: Late in the afternoon, the last vote had been cast and the polling booth closed. Then began the task of counting the votes.
1: One for Keller. Hoffman. Keller. Keller. Tally another for Keller. Hoffman. Keller. Keller.
0: When the time drew near for the announcement of the result, the two candidates took their places on the porch in front of the sheriff's office. A great crowd gathered around them, and...
15: when they're going to get through counting them votes, I wonder.
5: Ought to be finished for this time. Hi there, Si. Figure you one out?
9: Can't tell yet, folks. And I ain't making any guesses. Won't have long to wait now, though.
5: Who's that coming this way?
15: One of them's Nate.
5: Nate'll have the count.
9: Make way for Nate. Get through. Get through.
5: Hey, Nate, one out.
1: Quiet down, folks. Quiet down. I got the result right here. Now, just a second. Howdy, Si.
9: Howdy, Nate.
1: Hello there, Keller.
13: You said the counting's over.
1: I'll give the result to everybody at once. All right, folks. Here's how the voting went. For Si Hoffman, 107 votes.
9: Yay! Ain't enough, Nate. Reckon that means I lost.
1: Now, quiet, folks, quiet. Here's the vote for Bob Keller. For Keller, 589. Meet you, new sheriff, folks. Here he is, young Bob Keller.
13: Folks, there ain't much for me to say, except that I sure appreciate you voting for me. And I hope I can do just half as good as Si Hoffman here did when he was sheriff.
0: But unknown to the crowd that celebrated Bob Keller's victory, the Lone Ranger and Tonto were concealed from view by the weather-stained wall of the livery stable. Behind them crouched a half dozen men.
11: Tonto, it's almost time.
16: That's right.
11: You men ready to act?
17: We are. Sure.
11: Lynch is there in the crowd. I'll take him, Kemosabe. Breed is just this side of the sheriff's office. Do you see him?
16: Me see him.
11: He's your man. See that he doesn't get away from you. The rest of you arrest every man of importance that you know works for Lynch.
17: Take care of
11: him. Most of them are grouped near him. All right. Move in closer. As soon as you hear the signal, act.
13: And now, folks, seeing as I'm sheriff, there ain't no sense in wasting time getting to work. This county's been plagued by crooks for too blame long. Right now, I'm jailing a passel of them. All right, masked man. Throw down on them fellas.
18: Come on.
19: Stand aside. Lynch, up with your hands. You're under arrest.
18: What in blazes?
19: You raise hands.
18: There is something wrong. I will not...
19: Raise hands. Round them all up, men.
18: Wait, blast it. You can't do this to me.
19: We've already done it.
18: Keller, tell these fools to let us go.
13: They're acting by my authority, Lynch. The people of this here county just elected me sheriff, and I'm doing my duty.
18: Have you gone crazy?
13: Not so as you'd notice.
18: That knife, the spur, I've still got them. Release us or silence what that evidence means.
20: What's this about evidence you're going to tell me about?
18: If Keller doesn't do as I say, I'll tell you plenty.
11: Does the arrest stand?
13: It does.
18: All right, then, you fool. You thought I was bluffing, eh? I'll show you.
11: You'll show him what?
18: Si, folks, the man who just elected to office is a Keller.
20: Yeah, who'd he kill?
18: Your own boy. Si, he's a polecat that killed Jerry.
20: I don't hardly seem likely.
18: He did, and I can prove it. Breed. Didn't you let Breed loose so he could show Si some things?
16: Him loose.
18: Show what you found in that gulch, Breed.
16: See, this is a knife. It had the initials BK, and I find him where Jerry's killed.
18: Show them that spur, too.
16: Here's the spur, senors.
20: What's a spur prove?
18: It was found in that same gulch where your son was murdered. Found near this knife with Keller's initials on it. And found in front of a witness. That's every proof you need that Keller's the man you've been looking for.
20: Ain't you a little mixed up, Lynch? I ain't looking for nobody.
18: You don't even care to find your boy's killer?
20: Nope, don't know why I should.
18: But what?
11: It's easily explained, Lynch.
18: But I tell you...
11: In the first place, there was no killing.
18: But there must have been. Sly told about it himself.
11: He told you just where it occurred and you believed him. He told you evidence was found there pointing to you. And you believed that also. That's why you sent Breed to check up and found that knife and spur.
18: What?
20: Sure, the masked fella knowed that'd fetch you. He put that knife and spur there himself just so's you'd find it and figure you had a hold on this here young fella that was just elected sheriff.
18: But he admitted killing Jerry. He the same as admitted it.
11: Because he knew if you believed you had a hold over him, you'd work for his election. You thought you couldn't influence him. You'd have done everything you could to defeat him.
18: It was a trick.
13: And the masked man planned every bit of it.
18: I don't believe any part of this. I still say you killed Jerry.
20: What would it take to make you believe different, Lynch?
18: I won't believe different till I see Jerry with my own eyes.
13: You're looking at him.
18: Huh? What's that, Keller?
13: I said you're looking at him. And I couldn't have killed Jerry because my name ain't Bob Keller. It's Jerry Huffman. And I ask you, do I look like I killed myself?
20: Folks! Maybe it ain't just the way things ought to be done, electing a man under a different name from his right one. But it was the only way we could be sure of getting the right fella for sheriff. I didn't want to get reelected at all. It was my boy I wanted to get the job all the time.
17: Therefore, and sorry, ain't we, fella?
13: No, folks. I shouldn't get any credit at all. There's only one fella that's got it coming to him. The Lone Ranger. And there he goes.

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4: 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Amos and Andy!
3: How do you do, ladies and gentlemen? 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
4: Well, this is the time of year we're all looking forward to New Year's Eve with its gay parties. And the Kingfish and his wife Sapphire have received an invitation to the Weddington Van Stewart's annual New Year's Eve party, the social event of the season. Sapphire and her mother have been out shopping all day, and right now they're in the living room showing the Kingfish Sapphire's new outfit for the ball.
5: Well, George, how do you like my new dress?
6: Well, it ain't bad, Sapphire, except the waistline is a little too high.
7: That's the neckline, Steuben.
6: Neckline? Sapphire, you ain't going out in that. The neckline is bad enough, but look at the way your back is exposed there. Sapphire, who you think you is, Marlon Brando? Now cover yourself up there.
5: Oh, calm down, George. This is the latest thing. This is what they're showing in Paris.
6: See here now, look here. Whatever they show is in Paris, my wife ain't showing on 134th Street. What you want a new dress for anyway?
7: Well, Sapphire needs a new dress to go with the new mink stole she's getting.
6: Mink stole?
7: Mm-hmm.
6: She don't need no new fur. What's wrong with the old one? That mink-dyed mohair.
5: Now, George, you know very well the fur is practically all wore off of it.
7: Yes, Baldy. Don't you remember? Last year we had to patch the elbows with two of your old toupees.
6: Oh, I wondered why them elbows was getting a little gray at the temples there. Tell me this, though, Mama. You buying this mink stole for?
7: No, son-in-law, dear. You is.
6: I ain't got that kind of money.
5: Then you better raise it, George. I'm sick and tired of going out every year and facing my friends with an old rag around my neck. I've been humiliated for the last time. Somehow, some way, I'm getting a mink stole for the New Year's party. I'm desperate. Desperate, I tell you, desperate. I'm going to that party with a new mink stole. I ain't going to be laughed at again this year.
6: All right, I'll see what I can do, but if you was worried about being laughed at, I think it would be cheaper for you to go to the party with a paper bag over your head.
3: Kingfish, why is we coming into this awful-looking building?
6: Well, I told you, Andy, I got to buy Sapphire a mink stool. That's why I stopped at the bank on the way down and drawed out my life savings.
3: Yeah. You think you're going to be able to get a good mink stole for 68 bucks?
6: Yeah, and that's why we come in this building here. I see the fur company's ad in the newspaper called the North Alaskan Bay Fur Company. formerly of Flatbush Avenue. Say, ask for Trapper Dan.
3: Well, you know something? I kind of think this is a fly-by-night building. Look at the names on some of the doors here.
6: What is it?
3: The Gold Brick Investment Corporation. The Backroom Diamond Company. Money loaned, old gold bought, diamonds recut, fences welcome.
6: Well, every building gets a little riff-raff. Look at that. There's an attorney, Gonzalez Swartz. Quick Mexican divorces. Wires tapped and enchiladas to take out. Look at that.
3: Here he is, right here. The North Alaskan Bay Fur Company. Yeah, here's Trapper Dan's.
6: Let's get in here.
3: Uh-oh, Kingfish. The last time I heard a door like that was on a tomb.
8: What can I do for you, my friend?
6: Oh, I didn't see you hiding behind the door there. Is you Trapper Dan?
8: Now, who did you expect to find under this coonskin cap? Estes Kefauver?
6: I'd like to buy a mink stole.
8: Fine, my friend. Just let me close the door. Don't want to get any draft on you.
3: Uh-oh. Now I knows why they call him Trapper Dan.
8: So you want to buy a mink stole? No. Well, you come to the right place, my friend. Here's a lovely piece of merchandise right here. This lovely mink neck piece wraps around the neck and features, my friend, the animal's head. His very own head has the clasp.
3: Yeah, well, that's kind of cute the way it goes. Say, mister, you sure this is mink? I think it's a squirrel.
8: What makes you say that, my friend?
3: Well, look at there. He's got an acorn tucked away in his jowls.
8: So what, my friend, so what? A mink can expect a hard winter, too.
6: Yeah, now look, Mr. Trapper, ain't you got nothing better than do?
8: You want to see something better, eh?
6: Yeah, so that's what I'd like to do.
8: Well, now tell me, my friend, are we alone?
3: Well, we is, unless some of these animals are still alive.
6: What have you got in mind, Mr. Trapper?
8: I got a mink stole that came in today. I think I might be able to let you have it cheap. It's in the back room. I'll go get it.
6: Yeah, I'll get it. Nice fella, ain't it? Not a lot of furs in here, ain't it? There's a nice mink coat there.
3: Yeah, but I still think these is all imitation furs here.
6: Well, there's one way to tell, Andy. Now, I'll just hold up the sleeve here and blow on it. Yeah. Now, you put your face down there and watch how the fur stands up when I blow.
3: Okay.
6: Here I go. Hey, see there, Andy? Andy, that's funny. All of a sudden, you was wearing a 4-day growth of beard there. What?
3: I wouldn't want to go out in that coat and get caught in a windstorm. You'd wind up where you was going in a leather jacket.
8: Well, here we are. A beautiful silver blue mink stole.
6: Yeah, that ain't bad looking. You say it come in today from where?
8: From where? These minks were raised on our very own farm in Vladivostok, Alaska. Not one of these animals was ever allowed to expose himself to the Arctic breeze without wearing a turtleneck sweater at all times. This beautiful piece of merchandise is yours, my friend. Yours for $592.
3: Holy mackerel. Ain't you got a couple that snuck out without their sweaters on?
6: I was afraid that's too high for me.
8: Well, I could pull the price down to, say, $430.
6: I'm sorry, mister. Still too high.
8: Well, my friend, what would you say if I pulled it down to an even 300?
6: Yeah, you'd have to pull it down further than that.
8: Listen, my friend, before I give this poor animal another yank, how much have you got to spend?
6: $68.
8: $68? Are you kidding, chum? I have to give the cop on the beat more than that to stay in business. Now get out of here.
6: Oh, yeah, so Mr. Trader Dan, we leave you. Here I is back in the apartment, no mink stole. I guess Sapphire's out. Let me hang my coat up here in the closet. Yeah, I'll just hang it. Holy mackerel. What's this hanging here in the closet? Some kind of fur. Why, it's a mink stole. And a expensive one, too. Where would Sapphire get a mink stole from? She ain't got no money. There's something wrong here someplace. I ain't never heard of a mink crawling in the closet to spawn. I knew it.
9: Oh, Hey, what's up, Kingfish? I got over to your apartment here as soon as you called.
6: Well, Andy, I got some terrible news. Sapphire is the crook.
9: A crook? What you talking about?
6: Now, listen, Andy. When I got home, I found a mink stole hanging in the closet. Mm-hmm. And then I sat down to read the paper. And look what I come across here. Look, I'm going to read this to you. Say here, daring daylight robbery. Woman posing as customer walks out of LaMode department store with $1,000 mink stole, believed to have Confederate.
9: Well, what makes you so sure it was Sapphire?
6: Well, listen, Anna, this morning she says she was desperate and she was going to get one some way. And she'd do anything to get a fur piece.
9: Well, it looked like she'd done it all right. And her mama was the Confederate.
6: Yes, Anna, the next time I see them, I got a feeling them two rhinoceroses is going to be peering at me from behind the bars.
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7: Daughter, that's the most beautiful silver blue mink stole I done ever seen. But daughter, where in the world did you get it from?
5: Well, Mama, I know George wouldn't do nothing about getting me a stole, so I took action on my own.
7: What'd you do, honey?
5: Mama, I went downtown to the Eureka Rental Company and rented this stole till after the party.
7: Oh, that's a wonderful idea. Is Fish Face seated yet?
5: No, Mama, I ain't gonna show it to George till the day of the party. Now, I'll put it back in the closet, and we better get going if we're gonna keep our appointment at the beauty parlor.
7: Oh, yeah. Oh, speaking of furs, daughter. I'll never forget the time your father came home from a business trip and brought me a beautiful leopard.
5: Oh, Mama, a beautiful leopard coat.
7: No, a live one. When I opened the door, he sicked him on me.
9: Kingfish, what is we doing in the basement of your apartment house here with this mink stole?
6: Now, look, Andy, if the police finds this mink stole, they'll know it was my wife who stole it from the LaMode department store.
9: Yeah, this is something. Sapphire turned out to be a streptomaniac. What you gonna do with the stole?
6: Well, I'm gonna burn up the mink stole in the furnace here to keep my dog and wife from going to jail. Yeah. Open the furnace door there, boy.
9: Hey, boy, there's a nice fire. But before we do this, Kingfish, couldn't I just walk up and down Lenox Avenue once and let the gal see me with this stole over my arm?
6: Well, what good would that do?
9: Man, I'd be smooching off them minks for the next 2 years.
6: Shut up, Andy, and throw the thing in the furnace there.
9: Okay, here goes.
6: Yeah, there it is.
9: Mm-hmm. Oh, boy, look at that. That sure make an expensive-looking flame, don't it?
6: Yeah, Andy, there it goes. Now the police will never be able to pin nothing on my wife, Sapphire.
9: Yeah, this is a mess, all right. Sapphire stealing that stole.
6: Yeah, Andy, and at her age, too.

0: She's old enough to be a grandmother. If she wanted to turn to crime, why couldn't she have taken up something respectable like robbing banks? Well, the evidence is gone. Just wait till Sapphire and her mama gets home. I'm going to tell them two old gun mollies just what I think of them. Stealing a mink fur stole. Yeah, when I get Sue talking to... Stevens' residence.
1: Is Mrs. Stevens home?
0: No, she's not. Any message?
1: Well, this is the Eureka Rental Company. I wanted to talk to her about picking up the garment.
0: Yeah, well, I'll, excuse me, but what did you say about picking up the garbage? What's that again?
1: No, I said the garment your wife rented.
0: No, we don't want to rent no garbage. We got a kitchen full of it. No.
1: Hello, are you there?
0: Hello. Must be another party on the wire here.
1: Look, I'm calling about the mink stole your wife rented from us today.
0: Listen, would the party who was yapping about the mink stole shut up so I can finish my conversation with the Board of Health about the garbage? Hello, Board of Health?
1: This is the Eureka Rental Company.
0: Well, what happened to the Board of Health? Operator, we've been cut off.
1: Hello.
0: Look, I think the three of us better hang up and make this call over.
1: All right, I'll call you right back.
0: Yeah, do that. You better call me back. How you like that? Two people yelling at me on the wire at the same time. Hello?
1: Hello, this is the Eureka Rental Company.
0: Oh, glad we got rid of them people about the garbage. now, what is it?
1: Your wife came in today and rented a mink stole and took it home. When is she going to return it?
0: Well, now, that is a very good question. best question I done heard in a long time.
1: Look, I think you'd better have your wife call me back when she gets in.
0: Yeah, I'll have my wife call you right after the funeral. Thank you, ma'am.
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4: Holy mackerel, Kingfish, this is a mess. Us burning up that rented stole. That rental company really going to throw you in jail.
0: No, Andy, I done worked out a way to reimburse the rental company for the coup.
4: Yeah, well, how you going to rebuss them?
0: Well, now, look, Andy, I got a fire insurance policy. Sapphire and Mama still at the beauty parlor, so I called up Algonquin J. Calhoun about the mess, you see.
4: Oh, yeah.
0: And he suggested that we stage a phony fire and put in a phony claim for the stole, you see.
4: Kingfish, this is the jailiest idea you done had in a long one.
0: Oh, no, Andy. The investigator from the insurance company is on his way over here. And he'll be here any minute. And Calhoun gonna be here to cover all the legal angles.
4: But Calhoun here, maybe you can get away with it.
0: Yeah, Andy, after all, there was a fire. I just gonna change the locale. I just gonna tell him that the stove was burnt up here in the closet.
4: What you gonna do with this box of ashes you got here?
0: Well, I got them from the ash can in the basement. I gonna dump them around the closet floor there to make the fire look on the up and up, you see.
4: Oh, yeah, that's a good idea. But where's Calhoun?
0: Well, he be here all right, Andy. He knows all the detail. Oh, he's a smart boy. He never say nothing wrong.
4: Yeah, that's right. You can always count on good old Al Gonkey. Oh, I tell you something, Kingfish.
0: Wait a minute. Now, that's the insurance investigator at the door. Dump them ashes in the closet right quick.
4: Okay.
0: That's it. Dump that. That's it. Now, remember, you was an eyewitness to the fire.
4: Yeah.
0: Now, I'll let the investigator in. Do. Oh, come in, sir. You must be the adjuster.

0: The fire insurance company?
1: That's right. Cooper's the name. Earl Cooper.
0: Yeah.
1: I surmise you had a little fire here.
0: Yeah, sir. You done mised it up correctly. My name is George Stevens, and this here is Truthful Brown. he witnessed the fire with his 20/20 vision. That's what he did.
2: Yeah, that's right. I think the thing started from spontaneous convulsions.
1: Yeah. Oh, indeed. Well, we'll get back to you later, Truthful.
2: Uh-oh.
1: Now, Mr. Stevens, I... Oh, so these are the ashes here from the fire, eh? How did it start?
0: Last night, me and my friend here, Truthful, was playing a little canasta. When he remarked to me, "Don't I smell smoke?" And I say, "Yeah, so do I." And then he say, "It smelled to me like a mink stove burning." And I say, "You don't mean the $800 mink stove that I give my wife for Christmas, the one that the insurance company got the policy on and guaranteed to back up to the hilt without going to court and all that stuff?" And he say, "Yeah, that's actually what it smelled like to me, too."
1: Well, that was an interesting conversation.
0: Yeah, sir, yeah.
2: Say, Kingfish, can I see you for a minute?
0: Yeah, excuse us a minute, Miss Cooper. What's the trouble, Andy?
2: I don't like this fellow, Kingfish. He reminds me of that black and white kitty I found in the woods once. We was getting along fine when all of a sudden he let me know he wasn't a cat in the nastiest way.
0: Don't worry, Andy. I got him over a barrel. Come on. You were saying, Mr. Cooper?
1: Oh, yes. Now, on the phone, you valued this mink stole at $800. I have the check right here.
0: Yeah, well, will you just let me have it, please? I take it...
1: Just a minute. There are a few things in this case that don't sit too well with me.
0: Well, just where does the squatting bother you?
1: These are the ashes just as they were left from the fire?
0: Yeah, them are the ashes from the mink stole. Genuine mink stole ashes, yeah, sir. Yeah.
1: Well, let me sort of sift through them here. Well, I see from the clinkers here your wife must have carried coal in her pockets.
0: Coal? Oh, no. You see, we always keep a couple of lumps of coal in the closet. In case John L. Lewis calls the boys out, why, we won't get short, you know. Raise stabilization board and all that trouble.
1: Oh, yes, of course. It's a very natural thing to do. Just let me sift through the ashes some more here.
2: Uh-oh, it was right about here that Kitty let me have it.
1: Well, look here, a half-burned boxing glove. Was your wife expecting a shortage of those, too?
0: No, sir, that belongs to our little boy, Junior.
2: Yeah, come to think of it, you ought to up the claim. I ain't seen Junior around since the fire, neither.
0: Shut up, Truthful.
1: Let's see here. Half a grapefruit, the door off a birdcage, and an old fish can. Mr. Stevens, this is one of the most suspicious cases I've ever investigated. But in the absence of definite proof and the fact that you have a witness, I'm going to turn this check over to you.
0: Oh, thank you, sir. We should do that. Thank you. And I tell you that... Calhoun...
3: Hi there, Kingfish. I just got your message. Is that fellow from the insurance company here yet?
0: Calhoun...
3: Well, when he gets here, let me do the talking. You see, I'm a more practiced liar than you is.
2: Calhoun, look.
3: Yeah, I can really wrap them bars around my little finger. I tell you, I didn't know you had company. How are you, bub?
1: How do you do?
3: Yeah, well, like I was saying, I'll have that insurance investigator eating out the palm of my hand. I'll have him begging for a settlement. I'll have that poor boob down on his knees crying. I'll have him believing that mink stole was a...
4: Who is this sourpuss, Kingfish?
0: Calhoun, this man is...
3: Wait a minute. Let me figure this out for myself. You is up here selling magazine subscriptions, ain't you?
1: No, I'm not.
3: Oh. Then you is an old friend of the Kingfish who come up here to wish him Happy New Year.
1: No, I'm not.
3: That leaves just one more question. But first, open the door there, Andy.
2: Yeah. There you is.
3: Now, stand back out the way, Kingfish. Yeah. You too, mister. That's it. Clear the aisle there. Good. Now for the question. Mister, is you the insurance investigator?
4: I am.
3: That's all, brother.

0: Funny fella, ain't he?
1: Mr. Stevens, I think there are going to be two more fires here.
0: Two more fires?
1: Yes, this check and your policy. Good day.
0: Now, wait a minute, Jim. Yes, and there's going to be a sad New Year's for me when they found out that I done burnt the stove, Sapphire and her mama done threw me out the house.
2: You say mama done reimbursed the rental company, huh? Ain't there no way to get back in the good graces of mama and Sapphire?
0: No, Andy, the only way would be to get Sapphire and Mink stole to wear on New Year's Eve party night, and, well, but I can't do that. I ain't been able to raise a nickel, oh, I tell you, Andy, I...
2: Oh, hi, Amos,
3: well,
2: hi.
3: Hi, Andy, hi, Kingfish. Happy New Year.
2: Well, I don't know. It ain't no Happy New Year for the Kingfish.
3: Oh, I think it's going to be. Look what I got for you here, Kingfish.
0: Holy mackerel, Amos. A check for $790. Where in the world did you get it from?
3: Well, Kingfish, me and some of the other large brothers heard about the jam you was in, and we started up a collection. And we collected $790 to buy your wife a nice mink stole so you could be back together for New Year's.
2: Say, that's nice, Amos.
0: Nice. This is about the most wonderful thing that ever happened to me, boys. Think of all the awful things I has done in my life, and then someone does something wonderful like this.
2: Oh, come on now, King.
0: You know, boys, this is going to make me change. Starting the new year, I'm going to try to be more like you, Amos. Live an honorable, honest, and decent life.
3: Well, Kingfish, there's no better time to turn over a new leaf than the first of the year.
2: Say, I ain't never seen anything hit you this hard, Kingfish.
0: Well, boys, I all choked up here. Such kindness, such thoughtfulness, and such love. It done touched my heart. Huh. $790.
3: Well, Kingfish, I guess you won't be alone, so long, Kingfish, and a very happy New Year.
2: Yeah, so long. Happy New Year, Kingfish.
0: $790. Why'd you have thunk that while those cheap bums was at it, they'd have thrown into extra 10, made it even 800, wouldn't it? Well, it'll take all kind of people, though, to make a world, I guess. But while I was at it, why should I spend all on a stool for Sapphire? Yeah, why couldn't I, go up to that shifty trapper Dan's and, say, buy a stole he got there for $300. That way I'd have all this extra money for myself. That's what I'm going to do. After all, it ain't New Year's yet. No use messing with that new leaf until the first of the year gets you. Yeah, there are sure a lot of people waiting to get into the Van Stewart's New Year's Eve party, ain't there, Sapphire?
4: Oh, yes, darling. And look, they even got policemen here to help hold back the crowd.
0: Oh, yeah. Look at all the society people here eyeing your beautiful mink stole.
4: Oh, yes, George. It's so beautiful. And I just, Oh, look, George. Two of the policemen is coming over.
0: Oh, officer, you going to help us through the crowd?
5: No. We're arresting this woman.
4: Me?
0: Yeah, officer, for what?
5: That mink wrap she's wearing was stolen from the LaMode department store 3 days ago.
0: Oh, no, no, no.

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0: I am the Whistler, and I know many things, for I walk by night. I know many strange tales, many secrets hidden in the hearts of men and women who have stepped into the shadows. Presently, I'll tell you of nameless terrors of which they dare not speak.
1: Before the Whistler tells you his story, I think you'd enjoy hearing about a signal gasoline station in San Francisco, California, that's been run by the same owner, Frank Miley, for 20 years. When I tell you that many customers have been dealing with Frank Miley the full 20 years he's been serving San Francisco, you'll know he really has something to offer. And that something is longer car life. You see, Frank Miley, like all signal gasoline dealers, has made his customers' cars his life's business. He knows cars thoroughly, and the little tricks that keep them running smooth and long. When customers leave their cars with Frank Miley's signal station, they know every part, including the important unseen parts, is going to receive the thorough, conscientious service it needs. Because Frank Miley, like your neighborhood signal gasoline dealer, is in his own business and will be there year after year to back up his work. Well, that in a nutshell is why cars serviced by independent signal dealers with signal quality products actually do go farther. And it's why now, when your car has to last out the duration, is a mighty good time for you to get acquainted with your neighborhood signal gasoline dealer. And now, the Whistler.
0: To the men who live by matching wits with the hardened criminals who deal in narcotics, the threat of violence is always present. But sometimes that violence has unexpected consequences. Witness the experience of Mark Hoskins, veteran detective of the narcotics detail. It was late one fall evening that Mark, with his fellow officer Red Andrews, was making his way down a blackened alley toward the hideout of two criminals prominent in the dope trade.
2: The door right at the top. Hope we're not. But if we should need it, I spotted it this afternoon when I cased the setup.
3: Anybody see you?
2: No, nobody but the druggist. I just bought a package of cigarettes.
3: Okay. Well, come on. Let's go get your promotion.
2: What do you mean by that?
3: We've been on this assignment a long time. If we crack it, you know the old man will give you a promotion.
2: Why just me?
3: Are you kidding? You're the fair-haired boy. I'm a dog around this department. The chief's had a knife in my back a long time. He likes an excuse to twist it. You'll get the promotion.
2: You sound jealous, Mark.
3: Maybe I am. Come on, let's go.
2: Better stay in close to the wall.
3: Right. Red, look out! Somebody under the stairs!
4: You bet there's somebody under the stairs.
5: Hey, behind you, Mark. Huh? There's another little blackjack.
3: Oh, I see you.
5: Mark!
4: Let's go, Joe.
5: I knew I'd catch up with you, Finley.
4: No, you haven't, Papa.
5: Oh! Oh! Oh, nuts. They got away, Mark. Mark! Hey, Mark. Mark, you all right? Hey, Mark. Oh, they really let you have one that time, didn't they?
6: Hey.
5: Huh?
6: Hey, what's going on up there? I heard shooting.
5: Come here. It's all right. We're police.
6: Well, what's wrong?
5: Look, did you see a couple of guys duck out of the alley?
6: Yes, yes, just after the shooting. They jumped into a car and drove off.
5: Yeah, that's what I was afraid of.
6: Hey, what's wrong with this guy?
5: They blackjacked him. Look.
6: Yeah?
5: Go into that drugstore in the corner. You can go through the back door. Call an ambulance while I take care of him.
6: Police ambulance?
5: Yeah.
6: Well, who shall I tell him wants it?
5: Red Andrews.
6: Okay.
7: Come from?
6: The alley. I came in the back door. Look, there's a cop out there hurt. Looks like it may be fatal. And the other one asked me to call an ambulance.
7: What were they doing?
6: Well, after some crooks, I guess. Can I use your phone?
7: Sure. Sure, go ahead.
6: Thanks. Huh, let's see. Oh, there's the police department number. Yeah. Wonder how bad that guy's hurt. Say, there's been an accident.
8: Location, please.
6: Behind Small's Drugstore, 18th and Hunter. Two of your men tangled with some crooks.
8: Yeah?
6: Well, one of your men is out cold, and the other asked me to call an ambulance. My name is Peters.
8: What about the crooks?
6: Oh, they got away, both of them.
8: Our man badly hurt?
6: Yes. The other one, said his name was Red Andrews, asked me to hurry in here and phone. He was working over the one that was out.
8: Okay, we'll get a car right over.
6: Thanks. Goodbye. Say, did I hear another shot while I was in there?
7: Sounded like it.
6: Well, I better go see, I guess.
7: I'd go with you, only I'm alone here. Can't leave my store unattended, you know.
6: I got the police, all right. They said they'd send an ambulance right away. Hey.
9: Who are you?
6: You're the one that was knocked out.
9: Those crooks. I gotta get...
6: And him. Crooks. Look, he's hurt now.
9: I gotta get... Those crooks.
6: Yeah. Now, look, just take it easy. An ambulance is coming. I gotta take a look at this. Hey, this man isn't just hurt. He's dead.
10: Sorry to have to bring you down to the station, Peters, but you understand. You're the nearest thing we have to a witness.
6: I understand. I think I've told you everything I know.
10: Well, there's just one thing I don't get. Red Andrews was shot. He must have been dead when you called for an ambulance.
6: No, I don't think so. He's the one who asked me to call.
10: Oh.
6: It was the other guy who was out.
10: Mm-hmm.
6: Andrews was kneeling down over him. But, well, when I got back, Andrews was dead and the other guy was up. He was walking around kind of like he was in a daze.
10: Yeah, I see. Well, we're not going to hold you, of course, but we'd like to be sure you stay in town.
6: Oh, of course.
10: Well, all right, that's all for now. I want to get over to the hospital and see Hoskins. Well, Hoskins, you managed to butcher another one, didn't you?
11: Take the knife out of my back, Chief. We got a tough break, that's all.
10: Yeah. Red Andrews got such a tough break that it killed him. Couldn't you guys have been on your toes?
11: They must have been tipped off. They were laying for us under the stairs.
10: Yeah? Well, regardless of how it happened, I'm holding you responsible for catching the guys that did it. I don't like to have my men bumped off, especially men like Andrews.
11: Do you think I'd have let it happen if I could have helped it?
10: I don't know. Well, that's not the point, anyway. The point is after you were knocked out, somebody killed Red Andrews.
11: Well, Baretti and Finley must have come back.
10: Probably, but it's up to you to prove it and bring them in.
0: Well, Mark, some rather startling developments took place while you were unconscious. You and Red Andrews exchanged positions in a most peculiar manner, and the chief's putting you on the spot to explain it. Well, now that you're out of the hospital, you better do some checking up. First thing will be to locate Baretti and Findlay again. Better check your gun first, though. They're desperate characters, you know. Oh, how do you explain that, Mark? You don't remember firing your gun last night, do you? They knocked you out before you even drew your gun, and yet your gun has been fired. At least there's one round missing. And now, back at the scene of the crime, you've found another clue. An empty shell from your gun. Some shells from Andrew's gun, too, but they were fired after you were knocked out. So your gun had been fired, and now you know where. At the spot where Red was shot. Does that suggest anything to you, Mark?
11: No, it couldn't be. I didn't like him, but I couldn't have been that much out of my head. Could I? I've got to find out more about this.
10: Good morning.
12: Good morning. Can I get something for you?
11: Were you the druggist on duty here last night?
12: Yes, it's hard to get help these days. I have to work night and day.
11: Yeah, I understand a guy called an ambulance from here last night.
12: Yes, that's right.
11: Did he say anything to you?
12: Just that there were a couple of officers in the alley and that one of them had been hurt.
11: I see. How long was he in here?
12: Oh, about 4 minutes, I guess.
11: Did you see anyone else while he was phoning?
12: No, I didn't. But see here, who are you?
11: I'm the guy that was knocked out.
12: Oh, well, you seem to have recovered.
11: Yeah, outside of a lump on the back of my head.
12: Well, the fellow didn't tell me anything other than the report he made to the police.
11: Okay. Thanks.
6: Yes?
11: Is your name Peters?
6: Yes.
11: You're the guy who called the ambulance about that affair behind Small's drugstore last night, aren't you?
6: That's right. Come in.
11: Oh, thanks. They told me at the department you'd probably be willing to answer some questions.
6: And, who are you?
11: Take a good look. Don't you recognize me?
6: Oh, yes. Yes, you're the one
11: The one that was knocked out.
6: Yeah.
11: I believe you reported to the chief that Red Andrews was kneeling down working over me when you left to call the ambulance. Is that right?
6: Yes, that's what I told him.
11: And the report also states that as you entered the alley after hearing the shot, you saw two men run out of the alley, jump into a car, and drive off.
6: Yes, that's what I saw.
11: Good. Now listen carefully. Were you in the drugstore long enough for those men to drive around the block, enter the alley from the other end, kill Red Andrews, and make a getaway before you got back?
6: Oh, let me see. I imagine it took less than 5 minutes, but, well, yes, I believe there would have been time for that.
11: Thanks a lot, mister. I guess that just about answers my question. I've got a hunch that's exactly what happened.
6: I beg your pardon, but I don't think so.
11: Huh? Why not?
6: Because when I left to call the ambulance, you were lying flat on your face across the alley. If they'd have driven back, they'd have run over you. Or, if you'd been up and around, I think they'd have shot you, too.
1: You are listening to The Whistler, brought to you by your friend, the Signal Oil Company, marketers of famous Signal gasoline, your best buy today. 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

0: Well, Mark, your theory of Finley and Baretti having come back and killed Red has been blasted. This is beginning to simmer down to far too few suspects, isn't it? From the way the evidence is pointing, you're going to be incapable of weighing it in an unbiased manner. It's placing too much suspicion on you. Of course, you're not ready to face an admission yet, not even to yourself. But if you won't admit killing Red, you'd better find out who did. You know that Red fired several shots after you were knocked out. But that doesn't mean that Finley and Baretti couldn't have fired some, too. Maybe they shot Red during the fight and it didn't kill him instantly. Maybe he had the bullet in him all the time he was working over you. It's worth investigating, Mark. The coroner could help you there.
1: Hello, Doc.
2: Oh, hello, Hoskins. Glad to see you.
1: Doc, can I speak to you for a minute?
2: Certainly. Sit down.
1: Thanks. Look, you did the autopsy on Red Andrews this morning, didn't you?
2: Yes, yes. Terrible thing.
1: You determined the cause of death?
2: And that's right. He died of injuries sustained from a gunshot.
1: Doc, were you able to tell from the nature of the wound how long Red lived after the shot was fired?
2: Oh, yes.
1: Definitely?
2: Definitely.
1: Well, what would you say, Doc? Could he have lived 10 minutes, 5 minutes?
2: Well, if Red Andrews lived 10 seconds after that shot was fired, would have been a miracle.
1: What?
2: Yeah, he was shot through the heart, close range. Died instantly.
0: Well, there goes another theory. Red couldn't have been shot by the crooks at the start of the fight. And they couldn't have driven back in the alley without running over you. But who else could have done it? Who else had the opportunity? Silly, isn't it, to suspect yourself? But the fact remains that Red Andrews was the fair-haired boy of the department. Everybody knows that. And the chief knows that you were jealous of his position because Red stood between you and promotion. Do you suppose it could have been possible that your subconscious resentment of Red could have been translated into irresponsible action while you were knocked out? Possibility or not, you better crack this thing before the chief gets such an idea, or before he puts someone else on the case to start prying around.
3: Oh, hello, Hoskins.
1: Hi. Say, did the lab stuff on Andrews come through you?
3: Yes, I did the analysis.
1: You handled the ballistics report, huh?
3: Yes, a bullet was fired at close range from a .38 service pistol.
1: Oh, was, huh?
3: Yes, probably by a gun that had been stolen from some officer.
1: Probably. Did you retrieve the bullet?
3: Yes.
1: Mind if I have a look at it?
3: Oh, sure. I have it right here. Ah. Here you are.
1: Would it be all right if I borrowed it?
3: Well,
1: if the chief's assigned me to the case, I want to make a comparison, okay?
3: Oh. Well, oh, I guess it's all right. If you'll be personally responsible for it.
1: Yeah, sure.
3: Yeah. But you'll be sure to take good care of it, all right.
0: It'll be best to know for sure, won't it, Mark? Jumping to conclusion isn't good detection. You'll be perfectly safe down there in your basement. With that pillow muffling the gun, no one will hear the shot. Then you can dig the bullet out of that sawdust barrel and compare the rifling with the one that killed Andrews. Then you'll know, won't you, Mark? Well, now there can be no doubt. The riflings are the same. The bullet that killed Red Andrews was fired from your gun, Mark. Looks as though you'd solved the murder beyond a reasonable doubt. All the circumstances have pointed toward you all along. And now you've found the clinching clue. Maybe it would be best if you try to cover up what you know. Or is it too late? Does the chief know something, too? Could that be why he's sent for you?
4: Hoskins, I don't understand it. Here we got a clear-cut case of first-degree murder. Motive, opportunity, corpus electi, everything. And yet you stammer around about the proof.
1: Well,
4: it seems obvious who killed Red.
1: Does it?
4: Certainly. The crooks you were after. So bring them in.
0: This is becoming a pretty mess, isn't it, Mark? You don't dare bring in Baretti and Finley. As long as they're suspected, suspicion will be removed from you. But if you bring them in, they'll prove that they didn't do it. And then there'll be only one suspect left. You, Mark, you. But the chief's going to put another man on the case soon if you don't turn up something. That bullet. You'd better do something about that before another detective starts snooping around. How about a switch? A bullet from a different gun instead of the one they dug out of Andrews. Maybe worth a try, Mark.
1: Say, I brought the bullet back. Sorry I was so long.
3: Yeah. Oh, yes, the Andrews bullet.
1: Yeah. Hope you haven't been worried about it.
3: Oh? No, I wasn't worried about it. We made a set of microfilm pictures of the bullet when it first came in.
0: Pictures of the right bullet. And now you've substituted another. That'll look mighty bad for you, Mark. You're getting in deeper and deeper, aren't you, Mark? First, your own deduction has stamped you as a criminal, guilty of manslaughter. Now your efforts to cover up are going to make it look like premeditated murder. You're wasting precious time now, Mark. 3 days pass, and then there's something else. What does this mean, Mark? A note asking you to see Ben Tolan, one of the best detectives on the force.
1: The sergeant gave me your message, Ben.
5: Oh, yes, Hoskins. Come in, I want to talk to you. You know what's happened?
1: Oh, I don't think I do.
5: Well, a couple of days ago, the chief assignment of the Andrews case.
1: Oh.
5: I know what it'll mean to you to crack this case, and I didn't intend to get in your way. But it's a funny thing, Mark. I just did some routine checking in order to look busy, but I ran into a mighty strange thing.
1: Oh?
5: Yeah. I went to the lab, and they told me that you'd borrowed the bullet.
1: Yes, I wanted to check it.
5: Yeah, I know. And the trouble is, you got mixed up. The bullet you returned isn't the right one, Mark.
1: What do you mean?
5: They made a microfilm of the right one, and the one you brought back doesn't fit.
1: Doesn't it?
5: No. Why did you switch it, Mark?
1: What makes you think I switched it? Maybe I brought back the wrong bullet, but there's no...
5: I know you too well to think that you'd return the wrong bullet by mistake, Mark. You're too good a detective for that.
1: What are you driving at?
5: Just this. The bullet gave me some other ideas, and I checked up on them, too.
1: So?
5: I know who killed Red Andrews.
1: You know.
5: And I think you know, too. Only I decided that I'd let you crack the case if you could. Well, Mark, you still have a chance to do it.
0: So Ben Tolan knows. He's found out about you, hasn't he, Mark? But it would seem that he's still trying to give you a chance to confess. He thinks it might be easier on you that way, doesn't he, Mark? But he's wrong. It won't be simply a matter of a few years for manslaughter. They'll hang you, Mark. And that's what you're thinking while pacing back and forth in your room. Looks like you're trapped. The only way out doesn't make sense. Or does it? If Tolan is found dead, he can't tell. Yes. Then again, only you would know. That's a well-isolated house where Tolan lives, isn't it? Well, there he sits, Mark, completely unaware of the danger. Why don't you pull the trigger, Mark? You think it might be better to let Tolan know why he's going to die? You could take him by surprise. He hasn't a gun in sight.
1: Tolan?
5: What? Oh, you, Hoskins.
1: Yeah. Surprised?
5: Mark, what are you doing here? I've been trying to get a hold of you. What's the idea of the gun?
1: I came to settle something with you, Tolan.
5: What's the matter with you? You're acting screwy. You've been acting funny for days.
1: Funny, have I? Well, maybe it's funny to you. You're not in my spot.
5: You wouldn't be in such a spot if you'd keep your head. Although I suppose the blow you received...
1: Sure. But I'm not taking a chance. I'm trying to prove that.
5: What are you talking about?
1: You're not turning in that evidence you collected, Mr. Tolan.
5: I'm sorry, Mark, but I waited as long as I could.
1: What do you mean?
5: I left a complete report after work tonight. It'll be on the chief's desk tomorrow morning.
0: So he beat you to it, Mark. No use to kill Tolan now. Then you'd be facing two rats. But wait. Yes. You're going to hang anyway. A man can only pay the supreme penalty once, Mark. You're thinking you might as well take Tolan with you. Pay him for his dirty snooping. You might have covered up if it hadn't have been for him, Mark. But he's exposed you. It's his fault.
5: Mark, Mark, put down that gun. Don't be a fool.
1: I'm not a fool.
5: You don't know what you're doing.
1: Oh, yes, I do. For the first time in days, I'm thinking straight. Now, for the first time, I see exactly what I have to do.
5: You're crazy.
1: Maybe, but my last chance is to try a getaway. I might make it, only you aren't going to be around to know. You had to turn in the dope on me, didn't you? All right, you're going to pay for it.
5: What are you talking about?
1: Just this. Maybe I did kill Red. But I didn't do it on purpose, and I'm not going to lay down and take the rap for it.
5: You were hurt badly, weren't you?
1: What do you mean?
5: I don't know where you got the idea, but you're wrong. You didn't kill Red Andrews.
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7: Well, Mark, you were about to kill the one man who knows you didn't kill Red Andrews. But how can this be? You're a good detective, and all the evidence pointed unquestionably towards you. How could Tolan have discovered something you overlooked? And yet he's told you that you didn't do it.
1: What? I didn't kill Red?
5: No, look, I'll tell you. There was a very obvious clue. You'd have caught it if you hadn't been so busy covering up for yourself. I saw it immediately.
1: Go on, keep talking.
5: You cornered these crooks in an alley behind the drugstore. They were trafficking in illegal sale of drugs. Get it? Drugs, drugstore. Well, all I did was to go on from there.
1: Well, where did that take you?
5: To the druggist. He was the brains of a dope ring. Now, when you and Red traced the peddlers that close to his store, he figured that you had the dope on him, too. So when Peters went into the phone booth, the druggist slipped out the back door and into the alley. Red was bending down facing you. The druggist went to help him. He bent down, jerked his gun from the holster, and he shot Red. He was back in the store by the time Peters came out of the phone booth.
1: Yeah, he had my gun. Why didn't he kill me, too?
5: Peters had told him that your injury looked fatal, that he didn't have time to check closely, but he figured that he'd taken care of both the cops who had anything on him, but he didn't. And if you haven't been fool enough to obliterate his fingerprints on your gun... Yeah, I'm pretty sure that that'll cinch it. Yeah, tomorrow morning, you'll be in jail for the murder of Red Andrews. Not you, Mark. Not you.
7: Well, Mark, you almost convicted yourself of murder, didn't you? From now on, you'd better be careful whom you decide to kill. You almost shot Tolan. And Tolan is the one who saved your hide from yourself, Mark.

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1: Once upon a time there was an engineer.
2: Choo-choo Charlie was his name, we hear.
1: He had an engine and he sure had fun. He used good and plenty candy to make his train run.
3: Charlie says, love my good and plenty. Charlie says, really rings the bell. Charlie says, love my good and plenty. Don't know any other candy that I love so well.
4: Would you credit it? 50-odd years of baking it same old Ovies. 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I'll put one at Lance onto it. Very nice, young Harold. If you like that sort of thing.
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3: Yum, yum, yum.
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3: Yum, yum, yum.
4: Jell-O tapioca puddings. Yes, sirree.
2: And now Lucille Ball with Richard Denning as Liz and George Cooper, two people who live together and like it. As we look in on lazy little Sheridan Falls, the hometown of the Coopers, we find many signs that summer is over. The leaves are turning red, the Coopers are turning their faces toward home after their summer vacation. And Liz is hoping that all her friends will turn green when they see how she's turned brown. Well, let's pick them up as they drive into town.
3: Gee, I hope we see someone on the way home. I can't wait for everybody to see my gorgeous suntan. Oh, there's Harriet. Yoo-hoo, Harriet! Slow down, George. I want her to see my tan.
5: Liz, for heaven's sake, stop waving your leg out the window.
3: Am I going to show off my tan? I worked hard for it, and I want to be sure that people... Oh! There's the Atterbury. Stop the car.
5: Can't we talk to them later?
3: No.
5: Well, let's go home and get cleaned up.
3: Oh, no. I want her to see me before I take a bath. I might fade.
5: Oh, Liz.
3: Iris! Iris!
5: Mr. Atterbury, hey, we're back.
3: Oh, wait till Iris sees my beautiful bronze skin.
6: George, boy. Hello, Liz, girl.
3: Hello.
7: Liz, girl. Hello, George, boy.
3: Gee, it's good to see you, Iris.
5: How are you?
6: Fine, fine.
7: Oh, we just got back from our vacation yesterday. But tell us about your trip. I'm dying to hear.
3: Well, as you can probably see by looking at me, we went to sunny Lake
7: Devon. We went to Moosehead Lodge.
3: Yes, You know, it takes that mountain sun to really...
7: Oh, it's a wonderful place to stay. It made quite an impression on us, didn't it, Rudolph?
6: Yes, yes, especially around the pocketbook. $45 a day with meals.
3: Speaking of the sun...
6: That was one time I was thankful for Iris's appetite. They lost money on that deal.
3: Well, we spent a simple vacation out in the healthful sunshine.
7: What's the matter, Liz? Why do you keep pulling your blouse off your shoulder?
3: Because you're so blind. There, look at that shoulder. Did you ever see anything like that before?
7: Oh, that reminds me. Rudolph caught the biggest whitefish of the season.
3: You're just showing how jealous you are of my tan.
7: What tan?
3: What tan? Come on, Iris. Admit it, I'm as brown as a berry.
7: Oh, dear girl. Liz, I'll admit you're a slight beige. But if you want to see a real tan, look at my shoulder. There. Doesn't that look like mahogany?
3: Yes, and it could stand a little sandpapering.
7: Wait till I pull my blouse down over my shoulder more.
3: Well, if you want to play that way, let me pull my slacks up and you'll see some tan.
6: Oh, stop that, you two. Pull up what you pulled down and pull down what you pulled up. You're collecting a crowd.
5: Yes, come on, Liz. Now cut it out.
6: Oh, Cooper boy, I want to see you in the morning. I may have some good news for you. Promotion.
5: A promotion?
3: Why, George, how wonderful.
6: No, not so fast. It all depends on a new account. Mr. Stevens of International Consolidated. If he places his account with us, we'll move you up to third vice president to handle it.
3: Oh.
6: I'm seeing him tonight.
5: Well, that sounds wonderful, Mr. Atterbury.
6: Goodbye.
3: Oh.
5: Goodbye.
3: Goodbye, Mr. Atterbury. So long, pale face. See you later, Snow White.

0: Well, there it is.
1: Our house. You know, George, the best part of the trip is coming home again. Doesn't the place look wonderful? With the green lawn and our lovely little white front porch. White front porch? Our front porch was never white.
0: Well, it's white now. I don't get it. We go away for a month and someone paints your front porch.
1: Uh-oh. That isn't white paint on the porch, George.
0: Well, what is it?
1: Milk bottles.
0: The whole porch is covered with them.
1: Look at this. We're up to our stoop in sour cream.
0: Liz, which one of us forgot to tell the milkman she was going away?
1: George, something funny's going on around here.
0: What do you mean?
1: Look at this card for the milkman. It's been checked every day we've been gone. See, a pint of cream, a quart of milk, and a pint of ice cream.
0: Say, you're right. Now, who would do a thing like that? Hey, wait a minute. There isn't any ice cream here.
1: Exactly. George, I think we're about to crack the mysterious milk card caper.
0: What do you mean, Sam?
1: I got a clue, sweetheart. Look, there on the ground, a trail of strawberry ice cream drippings. And do you see where it leads? It leads next door.
0: Well, I'll be darned. You'd make a good detective, Liz.
1: Thank you.
0: Except for one thing.
1: What that?
0: Nobody lives next door.
1: Do you believe in ghosts?
0: Oh, don't be silly. Ghosts don't eat ice cream.
1: Well, not only that, they don't hang their underwear out on the line to dry. George, someone's moved into that house next door while we've been gone. Someone who likes strawberry ice cream. George, we're on the trail of the lonesome pint.
0: Fine neighbors. They move in and start stealing our ice cream. Come on, I'm going to have a little talk with that guy.
1: Boy, the trail is still hot. There's a fresh strawberry handprint on the doorknob.
0: Oh, that burns me up. Watch me handle this guy. My name is Cooper. I'm your next door neighbor, and I ought to punch you right in the nose.
2: My name is Wood. I'm pleased to meet you. What for?
0: I'll tell you what for, you...
1: Let me, George. We're Mr. and Mrs. Cooper. We're just back from our vacation.
2: A vacation?
1: What...
2: How nice. Welcome home.
0: Listen, we're mad at you. Now stop being nice to me or I'll punch you in the nose.
2: My, you're belligerent.
1: Well, it's this way, Mr. Wood. All the time we've been gone, somebody's been ordering ice cream on our milk cart, and the trail leads right to your front door.
2: Ice cream? Was it strawberry?
0: Yes, it was strawberry. Now, what have you got to say about that?
2: It was delicious.
1: Aha! Uh-huh.
0: You'll pay for this.
2: Gertrude, now wait a minute.
0: Gertrude?
2: Well, she's my wife. Whenever anyone yells at me, you've got this all wrong.
0: Oh, I have.
2: Oh, yes. One of the children has been bringing some ice cream home every day, but she wasn't getting it from your front porch.
0: Oh, no? Well, where did she get it?
2: The elves gave it to her.
1: I'm afraid I didn't quite catch what you said, Mr. Wood.
2: I said the elves gave it to her.
1: Yes. Yeah. Well, we better get going, George. Goblins might get us.
2: No, don't go. Come in and I'll ask the child about it.
1: Well,
2: What did you say your name was?
1: Mrs. George Elf.
2: Come in.
1: Well, please. I don't really think we'd better.
2: Nonsense. Sit down. I'll be right back.
1: George, do you think we should call the cops?
0: Cops? What for?
1: Well, I think Mr. Wood has snapped his twig.
0: Oh, he sounds harmless enough.
1: Well, I don't know. That elf business frightens me. You know what they say, an elf never forgets.
0: That's an elephant.
2: No, I just wanted to be sure that no one was listening. I don't really believe in that elf stuff.
1: Oh, you don't?
2: Of course not. I just didn't want to disappoint Joanne in case she was listening behind the door.
1: Oh.
2: She's the most imaginative child we've ever had.
1: Oh, do you have more children?
2: Oh, yes, yes. We have a typical little American family. 6 boys and 4 girls.
1: 6 boys and 4 girls?
2: Yes. Yeah. It's kept Mrs. Wood and me pretty busy.
1: Oh, she's alive?
3: Oh, yes, she's in the hospital.
1: Well, I don't wonder.
3: I can't wait to learn whether it'll be 7 boys and 4 girls or 6 boys and 5 girls.
0: Well, Mr. Wood, you've certainly got a lot of little splinters.
3: Yes. You see, Mrs. Wood was an only child, and so was I. And we were so lonely. We vowed that would never happen to a child of ours. Sometimes I think we overdid it.
1: But where are all the other children?
3: Oh, we farmed them out to relatives for the summer. You see that map on the wall?
1: Yeah.
3: Each little thumbtack represents a child.
0: Well, I'm glad you sent them away. It saved us about 9 pints of ice cream a day.
3: You let me get Joanne in, and we'll see about that ice cream. I really thought she was buying it out of her allowance. But let me handle it, eh? I don't want to disturb her imaginative little mind.
1: Well, I think the other end is the one that needs disturbing.
3: Joanne!
4: Did someone call the Queen of the Fairies?
3: Come in, Spritefoot. I want to introduce you to some friends of mine who live next door.
4: Next door? Are they elves?
3: Yes.
1: Oh, this should be great.
3: Come in, dear.
1: Yes, pull up a toadstool and sit down.
3: This is Mr. George Elf.
4: He doesn't look like an elf. His toes don't curl.
1: Well, he just washed his feet and he can't do a thing with them.
3: And this is his wife.
4: Oh, she looks like an elf.
1: Well, thank you.
4: I'm surprised I haven't met you elves before, because I'm a fairy queen.
1: Oh, really? Well, I believe your castle takes ice cream from the same milk company we use.
4: Yes, that's all Charlie can eat. He's my pet dragon.
1: Oh, come now, Queenie. Dragons don't eat ice cream.
4: Well, the big ones don't, but he's a small one. Charlie's just a dragonette.
1: Oh. Oh, yes, I've heard of his sister, Jessica.
3: Joanne, tell me, where did you really get that ice cream you've been bringing home?
4: Next door, where the elves live.
1: Now, whatever gave you the idea that elves live there?
4: Oh, only elves could work the magic. You make a mark on the magic card, and when you get home from school, whatever you ask for is there.
3: Thank you very much, Joanne. And now, dear, disappear. Whoosh!
4: All right. Goodbye.
1: Wait a minute. Is that all you're going to say to her?
3: Well, you wouldn't really want me to punish her, would you?
0: Well, you at least ought to set her straight.
1: Yes, I don't think you're being fair to the child, Mr. Wood. Fantasy is one thing, but snitching ice cream is another. She should be told that there are no such things as elves or fairies. At least in Sheridan Falls.
3: Yes, I know, but I can't seem to do it. But do let me pay your milk bill. And I'll take all those bottles of milk off your hands.
0: Well, you don't have...

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0: And now, back to the Coopers. Liz is just finishing up the unpacking.
1: There, that's the last suitcase. What a homecoming. A porch full of sour milk and a neighbor who hasn't got all his buttons.
0: Now what? Mr. Wood.
2: Good evening. Hello, Mrs. Cooper.
1: What's the matter now? Do you want to borrow 6 dozen eggs for your pancake?
2: No. A dreadful thing has happened. It's Joanne. We've broken her little heart.
0: How?
2: She was listening outside the door, and she heard you say there were no such things as elves and fairies. She's been crying her little heart out ever since.
1: Oh, well, I'm sorry, Mr. Wood.
0: Yes. Oh, gee, we didn't mean to do anything like that.
2: I know. And that's why I think my plan might work.
1: Your plan?
2: Yes. I thought I might leave Joanne with you for a little while. And if you acted like elves, she might be convinced.
1: What's your other plan?
2: I have none.
1: Well, it's been nice seeing you, Mr. Wood. Let us know how the pancake comes out.
2: I was afraid of that. My wife will kill me when she gets her strength back. Well, I'll take Joanne home now. She's waiting out on the porch.
1: Oh, listen to her. The poor kid. George?
0: No.
1: Oh, how can you listen to that and say no? Come on, honey, let's do it for her. It's our fault.
0: Well, but Liz, you...
1: It just means making believe for a little while, that's all.
0: Oh, how do you get me mixed up in these things?
1: Oh, I knew you'd do it. Give me a kiss, darling.
2: Oh, thank you, Mr. Cooper. You won't regret this.
0: Wait a minute. How do you make like an elf?
2: Well, to be really convincing, you should shrink to about 2 feet high.
1: Well, that should be easy.
0: Yeah. What is it you do to my shirts, Liz?
2: I know just the thing. Tell her you found her pet dragon.
1: Okay, what does he look like?
2: Oh, you can't miss him. He's invisible. Now, I'll slip out the back door, and you call her.
0: An elf yet.
1: Joanne.
3: Yes?
1: Mr. Elf and I have a surprise for you, right here in our hollow tree. Say something, George.
0: Joanne, come on in.
1: Use an elf's voice.
0: Oh, yeah. Come inside, Joanne. You have your dragon in here.
3: Charlie? Oh, where is he? Where is he?
4: You tell her, Mrs. Elf.
1: Thanks. He's right over, he's invisible. No one can see him.
3: Elves can.
1: Well, I was afraid of that.
3: You're not elves.
1: Oh, but we are. Honest. Prove it, George.
0: Elf, elf!
1: Help.
3: I know how you can prove it.
1: How?
3: Elves can change their form at will.
1: I was afraid of that, too.
3: Let's see you change into another form right before my very eyes.
1: Oh, all right. You go first, George.
4: Where are your manners? Ladies first.
1: We'll do it, honey, but it's

0: too frightening to happen in front of your very eyes. You wait on the front porch, and when you come in, we'll be something different. You'll see.
1: That's wonderful. I want you to change into a troll.
2: A what?
1: A troll.
2: What'd you say?
1: A troll.
2: Oh.
1: And I want Mr. Elf to turn into a brownie.
3: A brownie?
1: A brownie princess.
4: I gotta see.
3: Oh, now just a second.
0: All right, Joanne, run outside and wait.
1: Okay. I'll get it. Only the Fairy Queen can answer the magic phone.
2: Oh.
1: Hello? Mrs. Elf's Hollow Tree.
5: What? I want the Cooper House. What is this, a tea room or something? I want Plaza 9970.
1: This is it.
5: Well, whoever you are, tell Mr. Cooper that Mr. Atterbury is on his way to the house with the new client, Mr. Stevens. And it's terribly important that Stevens is favorably impressed by him.
1: Yes, Your Majesty.
5: Never mind the sarcasm, just tell him that. We're on our way. Goodbye.
1: Goodbye.
0: Who was that, dear?
1: It was a secret message for me.
3: For you? Who from?
1: The King of the Fairies.
3: Oh.
4: Whoever it was will call back, George.
1: I'll wait outside. Call me when you've changed form.
4: Come on, George, let's hurry.
3: Oh, no. Go get yourself another brownie princess.
4: Oh, be a sport, George. Joanne is the only one who'll see you, and I've thought of the perfect costume for you.
3: Hmm. What is it?
4: Well, keep on your brown shoes, socks, and garters, and I'll get you that dried grass skirt that Mother sent me from Honolulu, and you can wear my water wings and my brown bathing cap.
3: That sounds like Alice the Goon. I should be a sight for sore elves. What are you going to wear?
4: Well, I guess trolls are sort of funny little animals that live in caves or something. I'll put a stocking over my face and let it hang down like an elephant's trunk, and I'll put red rubber gloves on my feet and another pair on my hands, and I'll walk on all fours. That ought to do it.
3: Look, Liz, I have a better way. I'll get a gun, 2 bullets, 1 for each of us. It'll be easy.
4: Look, we're in this thing. Let's put our costumes on and get it over with. Come on.

0: Well, here we are, Mr. Stevens. This is Cooper's house. You'll find he's one of the most dignified, sober, conservative men we have.
1: Well, I don't like to seem fussy, but I do want to meet the man who's going to be responsible for my account if I place it with you.
0: Well, Cooper's your man. He's got both feet on the ground. I'll just ring the bell. Huh? What? Who's that?
2: Me, the fairy queen.
0: It must be a neighbor's child. Yeah. Coopers have no children.
3: Open the door! Come in!
0: Oh, that sounds like Liz. She must have seen us come up the walk. We can go right in. After you, Mr. Stevens. You know, I...
1: Yeah, wait a minute. Are you sure this is the right house?
0: Positive. Why?
1: What's that in the living room? On the floor. Some kind of an animal. What is it?
0: Search me. Looks like an anteater with sore feet.
2: Look out, Mrs. Troll. The mean old ogres are in your house.
3: Oh, they are, eh?
2: Yes, they're awful. One is uglier than the other.
3: Well, I eat ogres for breakfast. Where are they?
2: Right there in the hall.
0: Good evening, Liz.
4: Oh, hello, Mr. Atterbury. Won't you come in? Pardon the rubber gloves. I was doing the dishes. I don't want to get dishpan hands.
0: You evidently don't want to get dishpan feet either.
4: Well, I was mopping the floor at the same time.
2: She's a troll. Didn't you know?
0: No. Mr. Stevens, meet Mrs. Cooper. She's a troll.
1: How do you do?
4: You'd better run along, Joanne. What's going to happen isn't going to be very pretty.
2: Can't I wait until I see the brownie princess?
4: No, dear. Brownie princess?
0: Where? Liz, the least you could do is stop this nonsense while Mr. Stevens and I are here.
4: Yeah, but Mr. Atterbury...
0: You can't judge a man by his wife, Stevens. Wait till Cooper comes in. You'll see what I mean.
4: Company.
0: Good evening, George.
5: Oh, no.
1: Well, Atterbury, why don't you introduce me to George? I haven't met her yet.
0: Cooper, you're fired. Let's go, Stephen.
4: Oh, wait a minute, please. Sit down. I can explain everything.
0: Don't bother.
1: Here, wait. I'd like to hear what the reason could possibly be. Let's sit down.
0: Well...
3: Get up!
1: What's the matter?
3: You're sitting on Charlie?
4: Charlie's her pet dragon.
1: Well, I wouldn't want...
0: Oh, come on, Stevens.
6: Look, the reason for the whole thing is simply this. This afternoon we told that child there were no such things as elves and fairies, and it broke her heart.
4: Yes, and tonight we convinced her there were such things, and she's happy.
0: Oh, you did?
6: Yes, and I'm glad, whether you like it or not.
4: Attaboy, George.
0: I'll tell you whether I like it or not.
1: Attaboy, George.
0: What?
1: That's the kind of spirit I like. I've got two kids of my own, and any man who loves children that much is good enough for me. It might be interesting. I never had my affairs handled by a brownie princess before.
0: Well, as I was saying, one of the finest gestures I've ever seen. Mr. Third Vice President, what should we put in your office? A desk or a lily pad?
4: Oh, isn't that wonderful, George?
2: I guess I'd better be going now.
4: Oh, Joanne, I forgot all about you. I'm sorry it had to end like this, dear.
2: Well, that's all right. I'll only be sad until tomorrow.
4: Until tomorrow?
2: Yes, it's my birthday. I'll be 7, and that's too old to believe in silly things like elves and fairies.

0: Here I am, Lucille.
1: Well, Bobby boy, good to see you after a long, hot summer. What are we going to do tonight, Bob? A songa?
0: Match. You know, I've been working on the railroad.
1: Well, things are tough all over, Bob, especially in radio.
0: No, I mean...
1: Television, you know, television. I'm glad you've got something to fall back on.
0: Lucille, you don't understand
1: what... What are you doing, announcing the trains? I can hear you now. All aboard for Crabgrass, Embling, Gulf Ram, Strawberry, Raspberry, Cherry, Orange, Lemon, and Lime.
0: Now, wait just a minute.
1: And all points eat. East, get it? It should be east, though. Points east, but I cleverly switched it.
0: I get it. Believe me, I get it. Now, let's go back to the beginning.
1: Yeah?
0: I was talking about the song I've been working on the railroad.
1: Oh, well, why didn't you say so? Let's go.
0: All right. I've been working on the railroad.
1: J-E-L-L-O.
0: J-E-L-L-O.
1: Uh-huh.
0: Those aren't the right words.
1: Well, they are on this program. I know which side my show is buttered on.
0: Well, honestly, I can't argue with you, Lucille.
1: Yeah?
0: Jell-O is the right word any time, but especially at dessert time. Those six delicious Jell-O flavors taste so rich and refreshing, they make you think of the real ripe fruit itself.
1: Uh-huh.
0: Because that flavor is locked in by an exclusive process.
1: Oh?
0: And it can't get out until your first delectable spoonful.
1: Is that so?
0: I guess that's why Jell-O is America's favorite gelatin dessert.
1: Oh, you're so right. Now let's finish the song.
0: All right. One, two. We've been working on the Jell-O. Its flavor makes you glad you were born. It's luscious, tempting, and delicious. Forgive us for all this corn.
1: I bet they don't try that again.
0: You have been listening to My Favorite Husband, starring Lucille Ball with Richard Denning, and based on characters created by Isabel Scott Rorick. Tonight's program was produced and directed by Jess Oppenheimer, who wrote the script with Madeline Pugh and Bob Carroll Jr. Be sure to listen to Lucille Ball in My Favorite Husband again next week, presented by...
2: J-E-L-L. 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That's Jell-O.
1: Yum, yum, yum.
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1: Yum, yum, yum.
2: Jell-O tap. 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Yes, sirree.
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1: 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El Paso, Cheyenne, Calgary, Tombstone. Frontier Town. Here is the adventurous story of the early West, the tamed and the untamed. From the Pecos to Powder River, Dodge City to Poker Flat, these are the towns they fought to live in and lived to fight for. 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Frontier

0: Ever hear of Dos Rios? Well, it's a saddle-stop cowtown smack dab south and east of Denver and sprawls boisterously across the frontier. I live in Dos Rios. I'm the one and only lawyer there. Name? Chad Remington. Well, lawyer or no, in that frontier country, there's always something going on, something mighty interesting and doggone near always dangerous. Oh, not just rustlings and bank holdups, stagecoach and mail car robberies. Part of the time, our troubles come from what we lawyers might call our duly elected officers. Now, just a few weeks back, over in another little frontier town called... Here I am getting ahead of myself, and I guess I better be starting from the beginning. But after all that had been happening, I decided to take a day off, get the judge's daughter, Libby, to pack some sandwiches and ride out to the Painted Rim Rock country with me. Well, we'd had a nice ride, good lunch, and Libby and I were talking things over.
1: I don't know about June, Chad. What's so soon?
0: Well, doggone it, Libby. With me, it's the sooner the better. It isn't as if this is going to come as a surprise to your father, and I... Uh-oh. Now, look who's coming.
1: Wait. Who is that, Chad? Is it Cherokee?
0: It's the O'Bannon himself, in the flesh. And it's just gold pieces to gopher holes. He's not out riding just to exercise one of those horses from his livery stable. Oh, wait a minute. Hey, Cherokee! Over here!
1: He sees us. What do you think he wants?
0: I sure don't know. I paid him 2 months in advance for that office I rent from him up over his stable.
2: Easy there, Gladys. Whoa!
0: Who?
2: I knew I'd find you two lolling in some romantic dell. Hold it, girl.
1: Well, if you knew it, did you have to come out to prove it? Having two people the right to commune with nature?
2: My dear Miss Libby, you can continue communing with nature... Because if I say so myself, I am one of nature's noblemen. Yes, indeed.
0: Oh, go on. Mother Nature probably ran you out of the house years ago for peddling that rattlesnake oil of yours. Oh, what's up, Cherokee? Why'd you come out here heels over leather?
2: Because, my cherubic counselor, a telegram arrived for you.
0: Huh?
2: And since old Hank at the Western Union office said it was important, I thought I'd hit the saddle and try to find you here.
0: Oh, thank you. Excuse me, Libby. Well, this doesn't sound so good.
1: What doesn't sound so good? What did the telegram say?
0: Oh, I don't know if you remember Bill McCarty over at Medicine Creek. I'm sure your father does.
2: McCarty? Isn't he the tax collector over in Comanche County?
0: Yeah, but he's not the county collector. He's a local tax collector for Medicine Creek. And the telegram's from Bill. From the little he says here, it looks as if he might need some legal advice.
2: Legal advice, I'll bet. Anytime anyone sends you a telegram, they don't want legal advice. They're looking for two-fisted help.
0: Oh, listen to the man.
1: Chad, would you mind telling me what it's all about? Why should the tax collector in another town in an entirely different county suddenly telegraph to you?
0: You can't tell much from what he's wired. Having filed the telegram at the Medicine Creek office, apparently Mr. McCarty was a little more than a wee bit cautious. But if I can read between the lines, Bill's mixed up in some sort of political shenanigans that involve the mayor of Medicine Creek.
2: Politicians. Those I've met, not counting the sheriffs, rangers, and marshals, have been even more deceitful than the third-rate medicine man.
1: Well, you should know, Cherokee.
0: As a first-rate medicine man, Cherokee, and the owner of a second-rate livery stable, would you be inclined to lend me a horse and ride over to Medicine Creek with me?
2: That I would. That I would.
1: But, Chad, we were talking about... Well, you know, now you want to pick up and... I guess I just don't understand men.
0: Well, Libby, I guess you understand one man a little too well. He thinks the sooner we get started, the sooner I'll get back to have that little heart-to-heart talk with your father. So I'm all for packing up and getting started today. Well, sir, as it turned out, it was a good thing I didn't postpone my trip. The truth of the matter is, as it turned out, it was too darn bad I couldn't have gotten started a day earlier. Because while Cherokee O'Bannon and I were leaving streamers of red dust behind our pounding horses, the stage was being set in Medicine Creek for the big blow-off. As we pieced it together later, the mayor of Medicine Creek, the Honorable Richard E. Dalegood, had sent for his tax collector, Bill McCarty, and exploded his bombshell.
3: Now, is that clear, Bill?
4: Mayor, do you realize what you're doing? You're actually raising taxes to 3 times what they were last year.
3: McCarty, I had you appointed as tax collector because I felt you were one man interested in seeing Medicine Creek grow. Man alive, that takes money.
4: Of course it takes money, but tripling the taxes isn't going to raise money. All it'll raise is trouble, maybe killings. You know what a bad season the cattlemen have had.
3: McCarty, either you collect those taxes or I'll have you impeached for malfeasance in office.
4: Impeach and be hanged. Go on, haul me into court. But I think when you realize what I'll tell that jury, it'll be you they'll impeach and not me.
3: There are a few other things I could tell a jury. Things like who killed Ralph Osborne.
4: You know blame well I didn't kill Ralph.
3: Do I? Well, I'm afraid any story I'd tell a jury would be thoroughly convincing. You'd better be leaving, McCarty. And if you come back without the tax money, the mystery of who gunned down Ralph Osborne will be finally cleared up.
4: Why, you... You... Good morning, Mr. Mayor, and goodbye.
3: Well, well, well. I wonder who I can appoint tax collector after your funeral, McCarty. Somebody who'd at least appreciate the way we'd... Crone, what are you doing in my office?
5: Well, Mr. Mayor, you handled our tax collector very nicely.
3: Confound it, Crone, I don't like you sneaking in my office through the back door.
5: Well, I'll tell you, Your Honor, I saw McCarty go into the Western Union office this morning and send a telegram. Then when I saw him heading for your office, I just thought I'd come in through the back and listen to what he had to say.
3: Well, I told you what would happen. You heard McCarty. He refuses to go through with it.
5: Yeah, I heard him. I heard you, too.
3: Heard me? What do you mean?
5: How far do you think we'd get accusing McCarty of bushwhacking Ralph Osborne? I'm afraid, Mr. Mayor, that you're foolish enough to have faith in human nature.
3: Huh?
5: If a jury really started to investigate Ralph's death, it might be me they'd build a scaffold for. And if they build it for me, my friend, they'd build another alongside of it. For you.
3: I knew I should never let you jockey me into a spot. Now, if McCarty talks to the ranchers and advises them not to pay the new taxes, everything I've spent 2.5 years working for will be blown away like so much tumbleweed.
5: Your Honor, you're absolutely right. But I have a feeling that Medicine Creek is badly in need of a municipal reorganization. And to start with, you'd better appoint a man to replace our tax collector.
3: For Pete's sake, Crone, don't you even think... If I throw McCarty out now, it's a cinch every landowner around here would believe his story.
5: Oh? But how can they believe his story, Mayor? I mean, did you ever hear of a dead man talking?
0: Now, don't you go to any trouble, Mrs. McCarty. Cherokee and I can wait until Bill gets home. We're not that hungry.
1: Well, then, Mr. Remington, can I fix you something to drink?
2: Mrs. McCarty, you are a woman of rare and little found perspicacity.
1: What would you like? Tea?
0: Well, Cherokee, aren't you going to answer the perspicacious lady?
2: Tea? On reflecting, my dear Miss McCarty, I've decided that perhaps Ted is right. I think it might be best if we wait until Mr. McCarty returns home. Yes, I do.
1: Well, you're not going to have long to wait, you see. Comes Bill now, just riding over the ridge of that hill.
0: Hey, certainly looks well, doesn't he?
1: Yeah, he looks well enough, considering, but all this grief the mayor's been giving Bill has certainly done him.
2: Billy Blue Blazes, Chad, did you hear those shots?
0: I sure did, Cherokee. Come on, Bill McCarty's been blasted plumb out of his saddle. All right, Cherokee, help Mrs. McCarty off her horse.
1: Chad, is Bill...
0: Yeah, he was gone before he hit the ground.
1: Those filthy killers. Those dirty, sneaking coyotes. They didn't even give him a chance to fight back. Well, I'll fix them. I'm going down and blast that no-good, crooked gambler myself.
4: Gambler?
1: That's what I said, gambler. That thieving crook Carl Crone. He's the one who's behind the mayor.
0: No, just a minute. No situation like this is ever cured by another killer. What's more, you have no way of knowing if it was his Crone or anyone else in Medicine Creek who dragged Ghost your husband.
1: Don't say that. Who else could it have been? Must have been that gambler.
0: Cherokee, I think you'd better help Mrs. McCarty back onto her horse.
2: Anything you say, Chad. Come on, Mrs. McCarty.
1: Let go. You take your hands off of me.
0: Here, Cherokee, I'll give you a hand. Look, if you're right about this gambler, Mrs. McCarty, we'll find out soon enough. When we do, I've got an idea I'm going to deal myself into his game. Except I'll be using my own deck. Every card marked with a cross we can put on his grave up on Boot Hill.
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0: And now, Frontier Town.
1: Well, you can see now what I meant when I said it was too blame bad Cherokee and I didn't get to Medicine Creek a day earlier. Bill McCarty gunned down in cold blood almost at the doorway to his ranch. And Bella McCarty, Bill's widow, hysterically furious, and despite everything Cherokee and I could say, vowing she'd avenge her husband's brutal murder. However, while Leo Bannon and I were doing everything we could to quiet and soothe Bella McCarty, down at the mayor's office, an entirely different kind of scene was taking place.
2: A fine lot of good you did getting rid of McCarty. Now, believe me, Crone, there isn't a landowner in the whole district who isn't seeing red.
3: My, my, Mr. Mayor. A man of your perception is worthy of real political ambition. How skillfully you keep your finger on the public pulse.
2: That's enough, you cheap tinhorn.
3: Well, I must acknowledge that since tinhorn is a synonym for gambler, you may be right. But you listen to me, you overweight muttonhead. You keep on like you're going and this whole town is going to have an election. We'll not only elect us a new tax collector, we'll elect a new mayor.
2: Now, look here, Carl. There's no reason to go losing your temper at me.
3: All right. And suppose you just listen. Don't you think I know the ranchers are up in arms? Well, that's exactly what I want.
2: What you want?
3: You bet. Don't you realize what a cinch it'd be for us if they get mad enough to try shooting it out with the duly elected legal authorities?
2: Why, they wouldn't dare. We could throw every one of them in jail. And by the time they got out again, they wouldn't have any more ranches left than a porcupine has feathers.
3: Well. So you're finally getting some sense through your thick head.
2: So I'm finally getting some sense. But don't you think some of those ranchers are going to get some sense, too?
3: What of it? All you have to do is sit here in this office the taxpayers furnished so nicely for you and keep your eyes glued on that safe I loaned you. Because, Mr. Mayor, with the help of a few of my friends, it isn't going to be very long before that safe's so crowded with greenbacks it'll take a 20-mule team to move it.
1: Certainly, Crone knew what he was talking about. He had several friends in Medicine Creek, notably one gunslammer known as Baldy and another disreputable maverick who, for the time being, was using the name of Quirt. Well, despite everything Cherokee and I could do, McCarty's widow called a meeting of most of the taxpayers in and around Medicine Creek, and that's when Baldy and Quirt started sowing the seeds Mr. Crone wanted planted so badly.
4: Sure, I'm right. There ain't no law, no place that says we gotta let that mayor bleed us to death.
5: Folks, Baldy's telling the truth. We're the citizens. We're the taxpayers. When all's said and done, it's us who makes the laws. So I say if we gotta have some new laws around Medicine Creek, let's make them. With Winchesters and six guns.
6: That's
7: Bella, Mrs. McCarty, don't you realize what you're doing? You'll never get any place with mob law.
5: You don't have to pay taxes around here, Chad, so why don't you just keep out of this?
4: That's what I say. Well, how about it, neighbors? Are we going to organize the Taxpayers Protective League?
5: That's it? Now you're talking.
8: By the beard of St. Patrick, if he had one. Have you folks all been out in the pasture eating local weed? Be sensible. Listen to Chad Remington.
1: Do you think I'm enjoying this? Bill McCarty telegraphed me to come over and lend a hand. And now, more than ever, that's what I intend to do. If there's something wrong with the tax rates, you've got courts
4: Look,
1: over here to...
4: Look, Mr. Big Brain, you keep out of this. Yeah, keep out of this. And maybe you'd better keep out of Medicine Creek altogether.
1: If you consider that an order, Baldy, I'm not in the habit of taking orders. Particularly from someone who'd incite a group of people to break the law. A man who'd do that probably is a lawbreaker at heart.
4: Why, you big mouth bag of wind. I'll show you if I can give orders and make them stick.
8: The solar plexus, Chad, the solar plexus. That's the one.
1: All right, now, won't you folks quiet down? Won't you listen to some sense, please? There. Now, I've got just one thing to say. I'll grant the taxes have been assessed,
7: but you still have 10 days in which to pay them. I believe this whole matter can be settled legally. And with 10 days left, will you give me just 2 days to see what I can do before you all run the risk of committing suicide? Okay. That's all I want, just a chance. A chance to save the other women in Medicine Creek from joining Mrs. McCarty in wearing mourning.
4: Crone, I'm telling you the truth. Me and Quirt had the whole meeting sewed up until this lawyer got up in the soapbox and butted in.
3: So the ranchers aren't going to fight back, eh?
4: It sure don't look that way. They agreed to give Remington time to do something or other legally.
3: Yeah. Well, in that case, we're not going to waste any more time.
4: Huh? You know what he's talking about, Quirt? I sure don't.
3: If Remington talked him into not fighting back, we're fixing it so they will. So get the rest of the boys and oil up your guns. Medicine Creek's going to have a range war, and we're starting it ourselves.
6: Knock on them horses, boys. Don't let them critters get away.
8: That's the Lazy J boys coming now. Rein up.
6: Okay. Now, let them have it.
8: You got the powder set, Baldy?
9: All set, boss. And the fuse is lit.
8: Okay, then, let's get out of here.
10: All right.

0: Cherokee, he's your friend. Can't you do something to make Chad stop? He's been pacing up and down like a caged catamount for the last hour.
1: Done all I could, Bella. Ebert offered him a drink of genuine in rattlesnake oil to soothe his nerves.
2: The only thing that'll soothe my nerves is some way out of this. If I hadn't talked the ranchers around here into not organizing, some of those men hurt and killed last night might still be here.
0: Well, now, there's no use crying over spilled milk.
2: It's not milk. It's spilled blood. Oh, if I could only figure some way of proving what we all know and then putting those weasels in jail where they'd be safe.
1: Chad, my boy, even jails aren't safe. Matter of fact, a lot of safes aren't safe. Yes, indeed. Learned that many years ago.
0: Well, that safe in the mayor's office seems to be burglar-proof. But, of course, being a burglar himself, maybe the mayor knows...
2: Wait a minute, Bella. What safe in the mayor's office?
0: Well, the city safe. Safe he keeps all the tax money in.
2: Tax money? Since when does the mayor keep the tax money? The tax collector's supposed to keep that.
0: Really? Well, Bill always paid the tax money over to the mayor, who took charge of it.
2: Well, now, maybe the knob on that safe has the combination to a jail cell in addition to this safe.
1: Jail cell? Now, what earthly connection has a jail cell got to do with the combination to the safe?
2: I got a hunch it has plenty to do with it. And look, if you and Bill will string along with me and pay a call on his honor, the mayor, there's a little bug I'd like you to put in his ear.
0: Chad, I'll do anything to help, but this doesn't even make sense. Bug in his ear.
1: Yeah, and what's more, if Mrs. McCarty and I go pay a call to the mayor, why can't you come with us and place the insect in the proper orifice yourself?
2: Because I'm going down and make a call of my own. I'm going to Carl Crone's gambling house.
1: You mean you're going to go down there and risk some of your hard-earned capital? Play Pharaoh or something?
2: Well, I am going to make a bet. A mythical bet. And after I make it, then I'll be able to find out if Crone's number comes up or mine.
3: Yeah. I've heard all about you, Remington.
2: I've heard all about you, Mr. Crone. In fact, that's why I paid you this call.
3: Do tell.
2: I thought you'd like to know that your friend, the mayor, suddenly packed up and took the stagecoach out of town.
3: Why should I care if the mayor left town?
2: You know the answer to that better than I. But he was carrying two very heavy carpet bags.
3: Remington, I've been at this game too long not to know the only card you've got in the hole is a deuce. You're bluffing.
2: Well, then why not call my bluff by going over to the mayor's office with me and finding out?
3: Okay. I'll just take that bet. And if you have got a deuce in the hole, Remington, you're going to find yourself dead broke. Or just plain dead.

0: Well, Crone, the mayor isn't here, is he?
1: Maybe he's home.
0: And maybe he's halfway to the border now with all the money you two kept in that little tin safe.
1: You budge from there, Remington, and you're a goner. I'm going to call your bluff by opening that safe myself.
0: You know, Crone, I'm wondering how you happen to know the combination to the mayor's safe.
1: Keep on wondering, Remington.
2: Why, you double-crossing liar. Every penny's in here.
1: It didn't work, mister. But even if it had, it wouldn't have made any difference. You're through. So long, lawyer. You'll find your corpse at the bottom of the rapids.
0: Well, Crone, you can't say I didn't back my little bluff with a... But you haven't pulled that trigger yet.
2: You'll never live to say that again.
0: For a moment, Crone, I thought my last chip was down. Hey, Cherokee! Bella! Get in here!
2: Here we are, Chad. We've got the mayor with us.
3: All right, Mr. Mayor. Get over there.
4: Why, this is an outrage. Kidnapping the mayor. I'll have you all jailed for this.
0: You will, Your Honor? When are you going to do that? 30 years from now when you get out yourself? Because that's just about what the jury will give you when they find out that the most notorious gambler in town knew the combination to your safe and what was in it.

0: Chad, I hope I don't sound repetitious, but I want to compliment you again for that lovely little trick you pulled on the mayor and Carl Krohn.
1: Oh, it's just little everyday psychology. The man who makes his living by chicanery generally is easy prey for chicanery. Well, for instance, take you. You made your living peddling that rattlesnake oil. Now you spend most every nickel you make buying some other kind of liquid poison.
0: Oh, is that so? Well, my barnyard Blackstone, I want you to know that I didn't always make my living vending patent medicine.
1: Oh, no?
0: Oh, siree. In my younger days, I was a stagecoach driver.
1: You don't say.
0: In fact, I was the best-known stagecoach driver in all Wyoming. I drove a stagecoach with only two wheels.
1: What? Only two wheels? What held it up?
0: Bandits!
1: Cherokee, just for that, you're going to eat my dust. Come on, get up there, boy. Get running!

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Direction by Paul Franklin. 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This is Bill Forman telling you that Frontier Town came to you from Hollywood.

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1: Unsolved Mysteries,

Out of deference to persons who may still be living, character names in some of these true unsolved mysteries have been changed. Few mysteries can compare in their intrigue with those mysteries that deal with the mind. And he is bold indeed who says that he understands that realm in which the mind holds sway, as witness the extraordinary case of the hypnotist.

0: The scene is a famous newspaper correspondent's home in New York. The occasion? The publishing of a book. A book dealing with better than 20 years of headline hunting. And Bob Howard, the newspaper man, is entertaining a few friends at dinner. Most of the guests linger over their coffee, but Jim Watson, another newspaper man, stands by the window looking at the new book.
1: I say, Bob, I don't find my favorite story in here. Didn't you send it in?
2: Yes, I did, but, well, it was leave it out or not get the book published.
3: What do you mean, Bob?
2: Well, my publisher said that they didn't believe the story, and they were sure the public wouldn't, and so, as I said, I either had to leave out the story or try to get some other publishing house to print it.
1: But you have plenty proof that the thing happened.
2: Now, that's what I thought. But do you realize that there was no official record ever kept of the affair, and most of the men who were concerned are dead?
1: I suppose that's true. It's a shame, though. That was a swell story.
4: Hey, what is this story? I'd like to hear it.
3: So would I.
1: Go ahead, Bob. I can always stand hearing it again.
2: Well, it will certainly give you plenty to think about. It was during the war, and I was assigned to cover the Palestine front. What with fever and everything, the British losses had been heavy. And all the way from the ancient city of Gaza to the Damascus Gate, the Turks were in a very good defensive position. I'd never sent any news dispatches to my paper that the commanding officer hadn't put his okay on. And the result was that I was in on quite a few conferences. It was night, typical Oriental night, and the staff officers were seated in the old man's tent discussing the situation.
5: As the situation is now, gentlemen, we daren't advance. Just how many of these fever and dysentery cases will be ready for active duty in the next 30 days, I don't know. We'll hear later on that. McPherson will be over from the hospital with a report. But the main thing is, we don't want to spend the hot weather here. The Turks are firmly entrenched, and yet we don't want to retreat.
6: No possibility of reinforcements, sir?
5: Not a chance. They need all they can get on the Western Front.
7: Well, if we could only get behind them at, say, LJ.
5: Yes, Colonel, if we could, but we can't. And hoping won't change it.
8: Colonel McPherson reporting, sir.
5: Yes. Well, Mac, what is the medical report?
2: Afraid you can't count on very many, sir. Not for 90 days, at least. Those cases are pretty bad, but...
5: Yes, Mac?
2: We'll hesitate to tell you this, but... We've just had a... Well, something happened.
5: Yes, go ahead.
2: But I'd rather you come over to the hospital yourself and see for yourself, sir.
5: All of us?
2: Yes. Yes, I'm a doctor, but there's something happened over there that I don't know anything about.
0: 15 minutes later, the staff officers are seated in the medical officer's tent. Through the mosquito netting, the long rows of cots are barely visible in the dim light of a lantern swinging from the tent pole. Colonel McPherson enters the tent, and behind him a nurse.
2: A nurse? Will you send one of the orderlies for Achmet?
9: Yes, sir.
2: And have the patient move to the officer's tent.
9: Yes, sir.
2: Gentlemen, you know we've been trying to do something for these shell-shocked cases. You know, these fellows who can't turn to the left or to the right or can't sit down without someone assisting them. You know the type.
10: Of course we do. Yes, we certainly do.
2: Well, recently we've been trying hypnosis, and Achmet the Persian has been very successful. But tonight...
9: Here is Achmet, Colonel.
2: Oh, splendid, splendid. Come this way, gentlemen. Gentlemen, this is Achmet. Achmet has studied medicine at Hamadan, and he's studied hypnosis under a famous German scientist who has taken a rest cure at Anzali.
9: Here is the patient, sir.
2: Oh, yes.
9: And the hospital records.
2: Thank you, nurse. I knew the records. Name, Brown. Rank, corporal. Regiment, Army Service Corps Mechanical Transport. Classification, driver. That all correct?
11: Yes, sir.
2: Where were you born?
11: I was born in South Kensington, sir.
2: You talk no foreign languages?
11: Not me, sir. Not a blooming one, sir.
2: You're perfectly willing to be placed under hypnosis by Dr. Achmet?
11: Yes, sir. How is, sir?
2: All right, Achmet.
12: You will sit down here, please. Now, close your eyes. Now, breathe deeply.
0: Achmet runs his slender fingers over Brown's forehead. The tenseness leaves Brown's body, and with a sigh, almost a sigh of relief, Brown settles back in the chair. Fascinated, the officers watch Achmet, who steps back, folds his arms, and fixes his gaze steadily on the man in the camp chair.
12: Your name?
13: Cedric.
12: You know where you are?
13: In the Holy Land.
12: You know why you are here?
13: To destroy the unchristian Saracens.
12: Who is your leader?
1: Richard.
5: Good heavens, he thinks he is in the crusade.
12: Quiet. Do not get him excited, please. Thank you. Now, Cedric, tell me, do you know this territory?
13: Yes, every inch of it.
12: Think deeply. Is there another road leading to Elgi?
13: Yes. Get the parchment and pens, and I will show. It lies beyond El Man. But parchment, I will show you.
0: Paper and pencil is placed before him. With eyes staring ahead and seeing nothing, Brown takes the pencil and begins tracing lines on the paper. Amazement fills the faces of the officers as the map takes shape. They hold their breath as the pencil stops.
13: Here, hidden among the red sandstone rocks, lies the other road to Elgi.
6: The other road to Elgi. And victory.
3: What an amazing story. I can hardly believe it.
2: Why, it is amazing.
14: The amazing part of it was that the rough map that Brown drew that night covered most of the territory that was fought over during the finish of the war.
3: And the map was accurate? Accurate enough for the British to use in getting to Elgi?
14: It certainly was. In less than 24 hours, columns of infantry had moved into the Red Sandstone Defile, and Johnny Turk realized too late that ancient Gaza was not, as they had supposed, an impregnable city.
3: Then was this Brown a reincarnation of Cedric?
14: Oh, I hardly think so. No, I don't believe that is the explanation.
2: Then you have an explanation.
14: Not my explanation, but I can assure you that I went searching for one.
0: In just a moment, you will hear a solution to the mystery of the hypnotist.

0: Ladies and gentlemen, inasmuch as any solution must of necessity be supposition, liberties of time, place, and character have been taken in the solution for which you've been waiting. The scene is once again the home of the newspaper correspondent, Bob Howard, who continues his story.
1: Quite possibly. If someone had told me the story, I would not have believed it. But here I was, sitting there listening to an uneducated mechanical transport driver speaking in the voice and personality of a man called Cedric, who'd undoubtedly served in the Crusades under Richard the Lionhearted.
2: There was no possible way in which the transport driver could have known of that defile through the mountain?
1: Not a chance. Even our intelligence didn't know of it. Although later on we did find a Bible student who pointed out that the children of Israel had used the defile in their fight against the Canaanites.
3: You said that you went searching for an explanation.
1: Yes, and found that there were other instances of similar happenings. The solution would seem to be that the spirit of this Cedric, who may have been killed in the Crusades, still lingered on in that vicinity after death.
2: You mean that the spirit of the departed Cedric could remain in that place through all these hundreds of years?
1: Yes. If you admit an external existence after death, then there's nothing remarkable in the spirit being there for hundreds of years, any more so than that spirit remaining there for only a few hours.
4: Well, I suppose that's true, all right.
1: Now, the hypnotist, in placing the transport driver in a trance, removed from him all control of his brain and left his mind a condition into which the mind of Cedric could for a time enter.
2: So that the mind of this Cedric could use the voice of the transport driver to make known his identity and also his knowledge of the territory.
1: Yes. I found out in my investigations that there had been a similar happening in France. And as a matter of fact, right now in Hollywood, California, a group of medical men are investigating a young boy who not only seems to be the reincarnated brain of a long-dead Persian, but this boy can, while blindfolded, read and do almost anything that he can when he is not blindfolded.
2: Yes, it was his ability to do things blindfolded that first attracted the doctors to examine him.
1: Yes. And if it were not for that fact, the medical men probably would scoff at the reincarnation idea. I mean, the idea that this boy could have any connection with a Persian long dead.
4: Well, it certainly gives one something to think about.
2: Yes, makes me wonder who and where I was in some dim...

0: what has a hazelnut in every bite?
1: Sorry!
0: And thick milk chocolate for your delight?
1: Sorry!
0: Nougat and caramel golden light?
1: Sorry!
0: And don't forget the hazelnut in every bite! And again! What has a hazelnut in every bite?
1: Sorry!
0: Thick milk chocolate for your delight?
1: Sorry!
0: Nougat and caramel golden light? And don't forget the hazelnut in every bite!
1: Sorry!
0: A hazelnut in every bite!
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3: 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Like it?
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0: Here he is, the one, the only... Well, here I am again with a chance for each of our couples to win up to $10,000. And if any of them say the secret word, they'll win an extra $100. George, who's first?
7: Roger, I'd like you to meet Angeline Papadakis and Joseph Interligi. So vote you in, please, and meet Groucho Marx.
0: Welcome to You Bet Your Life. Say the secret word, and you each take home an extra $50. It's a common word, something you see every day. Angelina Papadakis and Joseph Interligi, yeah? Papadakis and Interligi, it sounds like an intersection in Scranton, Pennsylvania. I can just hear a young couple saying, I'll meet you at 3 o'clock in the morning at Papadakis and Interligi. And be sure to bring your switchblade.
8: My name is Joseph Interligi. I-N-T-E-R-L-I-G-G-I.
0: You can spell it, too. Can you spell it?
9: No, I'm sorry, I can't.
0: Angelina, why are you sorry that you can't spell it? You ought to be very happy about it. Angelina, you're taller than Joe, so I'll start with you. I assume Papadakis is a Greek name, is that
9: right?
0: That's right. So I'll dispense with that question. Now, what part of Guatemala are you from?
9: I'm from Enid, Oklahoma.
0: Are you married?
9: Yes, I'm married.
0: Oh, how did you meet Mr. Papadakis?
9: Well, I met him at a Greek baptism. And my husband was, my future husband, was a godfather. So he was spending all his time with me from then on. Right. And my father-in-law wanted him back in San Pedro to tend to business and not in Los Angeles. So he says, hurry up and marry her and get her over with.
0: Now, what business is your father-in-law in?
9: Well, he has 5 liquor stores.
0: And who runs these stores?
9: Oh, my husband.
0: Well, would you have married him if he'd had 5 grocery stores?
9: Well, I would have married him if he had 5 banks.
0: Well, that I can understand. Angeline, what keeps you busy? Do you work around the 5 liquor stores, or do you confine your activities to housework?
9: Well, I have a husband and 3 boys to take care of in my house. But in the evening, I go to university and I take extension courses.
0: You take care of 3 kids all day, and you still have strength enough to go to night school? What's the reason for the evening courses? Are you getting ready with a good sideline in case Prohibition comes back?
9: No, I'm going to work for a BA and then a master's and eventually a PhD.
0: Mm-hmm. That's very impressive. What do you want to be, finally, ultimately?
9: Ultimately?
0: Eventually.
9: A writer.
0: A writer, huh? All the writers I know would rather be in the liquor business. Now then, Mr. Interligi.
8: My name, no, Mr. Interligi, Mr. Groucho. My name is Joseph Interligi. I-N-T-E-R-L-I-G-G-I.
0: You know, I'm getting so that I can spell it now, too. Well, let's find out some facts about you. Are you of Italian descent?
8: My father and mother are.
0: Where were you born?
8: Emin, Indiana.
0: Where?
8: Emin, Indiana.
0: What is it like in Emin, Indiana?
8: I don't know, Bobby.

0: I was young.
1: Well, is it anything like it is in Muncie, Indiana?
0: Well, I don't care about it because I go away from Emin, Indiana to Cleveland, Ohio when I was 4 years old.
1: You went to Cleveland when you were 4 years
0: old? That's right.
1: Where'd you go, for the World Series?
0: No, from Cleveland, Ohio, Daddy and Mama take me to Sicily.
1: Oh, how long were you in Italy?
0: 16 years.
1: Oh.
0: I'm from Sicily.
1: Sicily.
0: C-I. I thought you didn't understand
1: Sicily.
0: You spell Sicily. Well, C-I.
1: So far, you're spelling Chicago.
0: You want to spell energy, please?
1: S-I-C.
0: S-I-C.
1: I-N-T-E-R-L-E-G-G-R. Sissy Intellegi, yeah? Now, what did you do in Sicily, Joe? Did you have a job there?
0: Yes, I have.
1: What did you do?
0: Well, when I was the age 8 years old, when Daddy take me to Sicily, I used to take my shoes off and socks and mix the clay on my feet and started to mix the clay. And the age 11 years old already, I was profession to make 1,000 brick every day.
1: You made 1,000 brick every day?
0: That's right. And when I was the age of 14 years old, I have a 7 men under me.
1: Were you working in a cemetery then?
0: I used to work in my farm.
1: That's an old joke, Joe, but it's okay. That's a very grave situation, having to say. This is on a very intellectual plane, this conversation, and I hate to change it for one as sordid as money, but I know you want to get a crack at the big money, so we're going to play You Bet Your Life. And remember, Joe, your partner's.
0: Yes, sir.
1: She's a college girl, so before you answer, you discuss it with the lady over there.
0: All right.
1: All right, you selected facts about presidents. I'll ask you some questions. If you miss two in a row, you're out. If you get four in a row right, you win $1,000. What musical composition is traditionally played upon the entrance of the president? Talk it over.
2: Talk it over.
3: Hail the Chief.
1: Hail to the Chief is right.
4: That's one right.
1: Now then, what president was originally a very successful mining engineer?
3: Herbert Hoover.
1: Herbert Hoover is right.
4: That's two right.
1: What president was nicknamed Old Hickory?
3: Andrew Jackson.
1: Andrew Jackson is right.
4: Get the next one right, and you have $1,000.
3: Oh, boy!
1: That's not a very dignified attitude for a mother. In what city was George Washington inaugurated?
3: New York.
1: New York City. There's no use fooling around with her. She knows all the answers.
4: And you got four in a row, so you won $1,000.
1: Well, you won $1,000. You can keep it and quit, or else you can come back later and at the end of the show and try to double your money. You may even get a crack at $10,000. And no matter what you decide to do, thanks for being on the show.
0: Thank you.
3: Thank you.
1: Out of it, Edson.
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4: Mitzi Lynn and Ralph Barry are waiting to talk to you now. So, fortune come in, please, and meet Groucho Marx.
1: Welcome to You Bet Your Life. Say the secret word and divide an extra $100. It's a common word, something you always have with you. Mitzi Lynn and Ralph Barry, is that right? Where are you from, Mitzi?
7: Well, I was born in Trenton, New Jersey. And I lived part of my life in Long Branch, New Jersey, which is a summer resort.
1: Mm-hmm.
7: Then came to California with my parents, and now I'm living in Phoenix, Arizona.
1: Oh, are you married?
7: Yes, I am.
1: How long you been married?
7: 11 years.
1: 11 years? You don't look as though you've been married a day more than 2 years. Do you realize that?
7: You don't mean that.
1: No, I don't. Occasionally I tell little white lies up here. Well, you're a very young-looking woman anyhow. What does your husband do?
7: Well, during the week he's a barber, but on the weekends he plays drums.
1: In the barbershop?
7: No.
1: He plays drums on weekends, huh?
7: Yes.
1: I guess on weekends it's a relief to look at some skin that doesn't have hair on it. Take your time. We have no place to go. Mr. Berry, there's something familiar about you. You're somebody I should know. Let's see. Berry. Let's see. Is it Straw?
8: No.
1: Huckle?
8: No.
1: Goose?
8: No.
1: Raz?
9: I'm Wild Red Berry, the professional wrestler.
1: Wild Red Berry? I never heard of him. I know who you are, Red. I knew it all the time. I've never seen you wrestle, but I'd like to go to one of your rehearsals sometime. Red, I'm going to ask you a straightforward question, and I expect a crooked answer. Now tell me, is wrestling really fixed?
9: No.
1: I knew I'd get the truth out of you. Now, Red, if you can throw these other wrestlers around like you throw the bull, you should be the greatest wrestler in the world. Have you ever thought of that?
9: I am the greatest wrestler in all the world.
1: You are? On what basis do you make this modest claim? Have you ever won anything of importance? I mean, in the ring.
9: Groucho, for your information edification, I was world's light heavyweight wrestling champion 3 times. I was light junior heavyweight champion of the world 1 time. I was champion of all Texas. I was Central States heavyweight wrestling champion and Heart of America heavyweight wrestling champion. Is that sufficient evidence?
1: How do you account for your success, Red? You don't seem to be particularly large and muscular. How can you beat all these gorillas? Are you better at memorizing the script?
9: Because of my brilliant intellect. Because I cause my opponents to proceed into a state of bewilderment, genuine uncertainty, and disturbing sense of inferiority, and on the horns of dilemma, and I paralyze, pulverize, terrorize, demoralize, eradicate, destroy, demolish, ostracize, and drive them to the sodden depths of despair and right to the mat.
1: You're just talking to death, is that it? Have you had any mishaps in the ring? I mean, have you ever had any bad bruises?
9: I have had my ribs broke, my collarbone, my shoulders, my hands are broke up, my teeth knocked off. Had enough...
1: Wait a minute. You said something. Okay, Ducky, up in the bird nest. You said the secret word, so you win $50. With the conversation you were making there, you were bound to say the secret word. Instead of the other word. Now tell us what happened to you. What have you broken in the ring?
9: I've had my ribs broke, my collarbone, my shoulders, my hands are broken up, my teeth knocked off. I've had enough stitches in this eye here to make Grandma a quilt. And I had my neck broke and my back broken.
1: Well, Red, now I remember where I've seen you. You were hanging up in a meat market. Now, how can you have broken bones and still say that you're in good physical shape?
9: Why? Because medical authorities tell me at Mayo Clinic and Research Kansas City, where I go through every year, that I am a specimen of physical perfection. I am just like a 16-year-old boy. I have the proclivity and the endurance, the stamina, an orderly mind, tiger-sharp brain, and split-second accuracy, and all the attributes that it takes to be in physical condition.
1: This is what the doctor told you at Mayo?
9: He told me that. He said, you have it, boy.
1: And how soon after that did they take the doctor away? Red, you know, I'm astonished that a man of action can be so articulate. How do you account for this streak of Demosthenes here?
9: Due to the fact, Groucho, the cause of so much misunderstanding in this old world is the fact that people are not able to express themselves adequately, accurately, and convincingly, and expressively. So I've made it a habit and took plenty of time out so that people can understand just exactly what I have to say, so that even the most stupid dolt among them may understand what I have to say.
1: Well, why are you looking at me that way? Red, I would never suspect that you had such a sensitive nature. Do you have any examples of your tender side that you care to give us?
9: Gotcha. I'm glad you said that, because no one will ever know when that little black drop will fall from an angel's trembling pen and stain that final unfinished paragraph in the book of life. So if with pleasure you are viewing any work a man is doing, if you like him or you love him, let him know it. Do not withhold your approbation until that pastor makes oration and he lies with snow-white lilies o'er his brow. For it makes no difference how loud you shout it. He'll never care about it, for he'll never know how many teardrops that you shed. So if you feel there's some praise due him... Now's the time to shoot it to him, because he cannot read his tombstone when he's dead.
1: If you don't get the Pulitzer Award for poetry this year, there's something screwy going on at Columbia University. Brad, that was simply beautiful. There isn't a dry eye in the house. In fact, I'm afraid to look. I wouldn't be surprised if nobody's left in the house. Hello out there! Well, this has been a most enlightening evening. It's one of the most enlightening evenings I've spent in years. I'm still in the dark, but it sure has been enlightening. Now, let's play You Bet Your Life. Will you throw Mr. Fenneman over your shoulder? No, he wouldn't do that.
4: I'm glad.
1: All right, now, you selected folk tones and old-time favorites. The orchestra will play the tune. You tell me the name of it. If you miss two in a row, you're out. If you get four in a row right, you win $1,000. Tell me this name of this old favorite. Play, Jack.

0: Dance with me, Henry?
1: I'd be glad, but my name is Groucho. No, it's wait for the wagon.
2: Oh. You have one wrong now. Don't get the next one wrong or the game is over.
1: No, I know you've heard this. What is it, Jack?

0: tenting on the old...
1: Well, that's close enough. Tenting on the old campground. Tenting tonight on the old campground.
2: You now have one right again.
1: You know what can happen if he goes out of here broke? He's liable to throw you over her shoulder.
2: You?
1: Not me, no. I'm sitting down. All right, what is the name of this old song? Play it, Jack.
0: My little dog gone?
1: I don't know, but that's the right answer.
2: You have two right now.
1: Now, what is this one? Hit it, Jack.
0: Over the morning?
3: The bear jumped over the...
1: Bear went over the mountain. That's a daddy trick, giving him a song with two names. I've never heard it called Bear Went Over the Mountain. I've always heard we won't go home until morning.
0: So it's always one of them.
1: Bear Went Over the Mountain, indeed. Tell me the name of this old favorite, Professor. What is it?
0: My old Kentucky home.
1: No, I'm sorry. That's where the bear went over the mountain.
2: I think you got four in a row, so you win $1,000.
1: You won $1,000, huh? Give her a big kiss, right? Wait a minute. Now, just a moment. You won $1,000. You can keep it and quit. A bear went over the mountain. Or you can come back at the end of the show and try to double your money. You may even get a crack at $10,000. So go over there and sit down on his lap and think about it. And no matter what you decide to do, thanks for being on the show.
4: Thank you. We'll find out if any of our contestants will try for $10,000 in just a moment.
5: In Robin Hood's day, that was the sound that used to get the news around. Yes, the men of Sherwood Forest used to shoot message-bearing arrows from relay point to relay point until everybody got the news. Well, a message can travel fairly rapidly for a short distance via bow and arrow, but the system wouldn't work very well for news that had to travel many miles to its destination. Keeping up with events is even more important for us today than it was for Robin Hood's men, harassed as they were by the sheriff. And fortunately, we have the fastest means of communication ever devised. We have radio. And NBC Radio, with news on the hour, keeps us posted on worldwide events, wherever they happen, as soon as they happen. In our day and age, this is the sound that really gets the news around. 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
6: Groucho, Mitzi Lynn and Wild Red Barry have decided to keep their winnings, but our first couple wants to tell us their decision, so here they are, Mrs. Papadakis and Joseph Interligi. Would you come in, please?
1: Interligi.
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1: Interligi.
7: I-N-T-E-R-L-I-G-G-I.
1: All right. Now you've won $1,000. If you decide to try for the 10 and you fail, you wind up with a total of 500. What are you going to do? You can quit.
8: Well,
1: you can go ahead.
8: I'd like to continue.
1: You want to continue? What about you, Joe?
7: We'll continue.
1: All right. Now get together and you pick a number from 1 to 10 and then spin the wheel. If any number besides the one you pick comes up, this question is worth $2,000.
8: Mm-hmm.
1: However, if your number comes up, this question is worth $10,000. What number do you want?
7: 5.
1: Is that all right with you, 5?
8: Well, I like 8.
1: Well, I'll take 13.
7: We'll give you 8.
8: No.
1: You want 8?
7: 8.
1: 8, all right.
8: All right.
1: Give it a time. The number was 8 and it came up 4, so this question is worth $2,000. You ready? During World War II, a family of 5 brothers, all serving on the same destroyer, were lost when their ship went down in a battle in the Pacific. For $2,000, what was the family name of these 5 celebrated Navy heroes?

0: Mr. Angelaki, what is the answer?
1: Geez, I don't know, Mr. Gretchen.
0: What's the answer?
2: I saw the movie, too.
0: Well?
2: I don't know.
0: It's the Sullivans.
2: Sullivan boys.
0: That's right. I'm sorry, Hi. Mister, but you wind up with a total of 500. That isn't too bad. Congratulations, and thanks for being with us.
3: 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Directed by Robert Dwan and Bernie Smith. Music by Jack Meekin. 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

0: come in, Smithers. What is it? Speak up, boy. Orange juice.
1: No, sir. New Kellogg's Rise and Shine.
0: Hey, fiendish.
1: And look at this, sir.
0: No peel, no pips, and it's got vitamin C. Well, Smithers, I suppose this is it.
1: What are you doing, sir?
0: Thank you, Governor. Wife and three pips to support. Thank you.
2: New Kellogg's Rise and Shine. Now tastes as good as orange juice.
3: Will you have the polo, dear Liza, will you have the polo, dear Liza, polo?
4: How very kind of you, dear Henry, I most certainly will. I'll have three or four or maybe more.
3: But you take the old tube.
4: Because they happen to be my tube of polo, dear Henry. Have one.
0: Well, come in, Smithers. What is it? Speak up, boy. Orange juice.
1: No, sir. New Kellogg's Rise and Shine.
0: Hey, fiendish.
1: And look at this, sir.
0: No peel, no pips, and it's got vitamin C. Well, Smithers, I suppose this is it.
1: What are you doing, sir?
0: Thank you, Governor. Wife and three pips to support. Thank you.
2: New Kellogg's Rise and Shine. Now tastes as good as orange juice.
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11: 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And now, Harold Perry, as Honest Harold, the homemaker.

0: Well, let's pay another visit to the little town of Melrose Springs, home of that popular radio entertainer, Honest Harold the Homemaker. It's lunchtime now, and Harold is wending his way toward home and Mother's meatloaf. But Harold has more important things than food on his mind. He's daydreaming of his fair lady friend, Floribel.
1: Yeah, Floribel, sweet. We sure had a wonderful time last night dancing at the Moose Room.
2: Love is the sweetest thing. Mother,
3: Hello, Harold.
2: Oop. Didn't see you there.
3: I've been waiting for you, Harold.
2: Oh, something wrong? Marvin play hooky?
3: No. Cousin Raymond's here.
2: Oh, he is?
3: Yes. He came over from Charleville on the bus this morning. He wants to see you.
2: Why the mystery, Mother?
3: He seems very upset, Harold. I think he's had a quarrel with Gloria.
2: Oh, a little love trouble, eh? Well, I'll go in and have a talk with the boy. Just call me Dorothy Dix, Mother. Well, hello, Raymond.
4: Oh, hello, Cousin Harold.
2: Well, haven't seen much of you since you moved to Charleville.
4: Yeah.
2: How are things between you and our little switchboard operator, Gloria?
4: Gloria.
2: Oh, my goodness. You two lovebirds have a quarrel? Stop doing that, Raymond. You're swallowing too much air. Now, what's the trouble?
4: Well, it's pretty serious, Harold. You know, ever since I moved to Charleville, I phone Gloria long distance every night at 6 o'clock.
2: Oh, yes. That's when the rates change. Go on, Raymond.
4: Well, I always say, hello, Gloria. And she says, hello, Raymond.
2: Well, that's a good way to start a conversation.
4: Well, Harold, last night something terrible happened.
2: What's that?
4: When I called up, I said, hello, Gloria. But she said, hello, Frank.
2: Frank?
4: Yeah. My name's Raymond. Yeah,
2: I know that.
4: Then why did she call me Frank?
2: I don't know, Raymond. Didn't you ask her?
4: No. I got so mad I hung up.
2: Yeah, well, I wouldn't worry about it, my boy. Why, I bet there's no such person as this Frank.
4: What?
2: If I know women, and I think I do, Gloria's just trying to make you jealous.
4: You think so?
2: Sure. Now, if you want the advice of Honest Harold, the homemaker, my boy, just beat her own game. When you see her, act unconcerned. Be nonchalant. Light him your ad.
4: I don't smoke. Yeah.
2: Well, chew some gum, then. Just remember, keep her guessing.
4: Well, all right, Harold, I'll try it. Gee, do you think it'll really work?
2: Sure. Women are like an open book, Raymond. Say, think I'll drop over to Floribel's and read a few pages. Yeah, yeah.

0: think I'll tease Floribel a little bit. Act like I'm not going to take her to the movies tonight. Yes, sir. You got to keep women guessing.
1: Why, hello, Hal.
0: Oh, hello, Floribel.
1: Come on in.
0: Well, if you insist.
1: It was nice of you to drop by to see me, Hal.
0: Yes, I guess it was.
1: What? Oh, Harold. Well, shall we sit down here on the sofa together?
0: Sofa? No, thanks. I think I'll just sit over here on this straight chair. It'll improve my posture.
1: My, you're acting awfully strange.
0: I am? Got her guessing already.
1: I don't know why you're so cool. After we had such a wonderful time last night waltzing in the moose room.
0: Last night in the moose room? Oh, yes, it was rather enjoyable. Excellent shrimp cocktail.
1: Harold, you didn't act like this when you said toodaloo on the porch last night. When you asked me to go to the movies with you tonight.
0: Oh, did I ask you to go to the movies tonight?
1: You certainly did.
0: Well, Floribel, I sort of got my dates mixed up.
1: Harold, you mean there's another girl?
0: Well, I get around, you know. Sure, I'm the fellow that put the spring in Melrose Springs.
1: And you're not going to take me to the movies?
0: Maybe not. Hope you won't be too disappointed.
1: Disappointed? I think it's wonderful.
0: Huh?
1: There's another man who wants to come over and see me tonight.
0: But, Floribel, you promised to go out with me.
1: Oh, you won't mind. You have that other girl.
0: I do? I mean...
1: Oh, I hope you have a good time with your date. I know I will with mine.
0: Floribel, you can't do this.
1: Goodbye, Hal.
0: I'm going. Stop pushing. Wonder who she has a date with. Wonder if she likes him better than she does me.
2: Hello, Harold.
0: Oh, hello, Raymond.
2: Harold, I got some wonderful news. Gloria and I are back together again.
0: Why?
2: I took your advice. I just acted nonchalant and it worked.
0: It did?
2: Yeah. Boy, you sure got a system with women. Thanks for explaining it.
0: Oh, it's all right, my boy. Now, would you mind explaining it to me?

0: How could Florabelle do this to me? I wonder if she really has a date tonight. She could have just said that to make me jealous. Sure. Why didn't I think of that?
1: Hello, Harry!
0: Hello, you old horse doctor.
1: What seems to be funny?
0: Well, Florabelle told me there was another man in her life, and for a minute I believed her.
1: There is another man in her life.
0: Huh? How do you know, Doc? Did you see him with Florabelle?
1: No, but somebody else did.
0: Who?
1: Well, I don't like to repeat gossip.
0: Doc, you've carried more tales than they have at the dog pond.
1: Well, I heard it when I was shopping this morning at Schroeder's grocery store. I went in to get some ground round steak for Torrance Myerdale. He likes it medium rare.
0: Good. Go on, Doc.
1: Well, while I was standing at the meat counter, Mrs. Kinsella came up and whispered something in my ear.
0: She told you about Florabelle?
1: No, she told me the A&P was having a sale on kumquats.
0: Doc, I don't care about the kumquats.
1: I don't like them either. I didn't buy any.
0: Let's start over, Doc. Now, who told you about Florabelle?
1: Oh, Mrs. Mullendorf. She said she was going by Florabelle's house this morning, and she saw her on the front porch talking to a strange man.
0: Doc, that doesn't mean anything. A lot of people talk to strange men.
1: I don't.
0: Did Mrs. Mullendorf say what this fellow looked like?
1: Well, she couldn't see him very well, Harold. It was her sister's turn to wear the bifocal.
0: Well, just because she saw her talking to a man on the front porch doesn't... What's that? Oh, my goodness. Old Mr. Walker and his tractor.
2: Oh, Nellie!
3: Hey, hi there, Sonny.
0: Hello, Mr. Walker.
3: Howdy, Doctor.
4: Hi, Olga.
3: Say, Sonny, how's your love life?
0: What?
3: From what I hear, something new has been added.
0: What are you laughing about, Mr. Walker?
3: Huh?
0: Don't tell me you saw a man on Florabelle's front porch.
3: No, I seen him going in the house.
0: In the house?
1: I told you,
0: You keep out of this, Doc. Well, I guess this fellow wasn't much to look at, huh, Mr. Walker?
3: Yeah, that's what you think, Sonny. He was tall, dark, and handsome.
0: Tall, dark, and handsome?
3: Yeah, kind of Latin-looking. Long sideburns. Looks something like that movie actor, Caesar Sombrero.
0: Well, just because he went in the house doesn't mean anything. He could have been the plumber.
3: Never heard a plumber playing the guitar and singing love songs.
0: Love songs?
3: Yeah. When I walked by, he was really hooping it up on old Solomio.
0: He was?
3: Yeah, Solomio. Oh, Solomio.
0: Okay, Walker.
1: Oh, yes, I remember that.
0: What?
1: Oh,

0: Why, Harold, you still home?
1: Oh, yes, Mother.
0: I thought you were going to the movies tonight.
1: Well, there's been a change of plans, Mother. I'm going to stay home and read this Florabelle magazine.
0: Oh. You're sure you feel all right, Harold? You didn't eat much dinner. Didn't you like the Spanish rice?
1: Please, Mother, that reminds me of something unpleasant.
0: Well, I'll make you some hot cocoa after a while.
1: Yeah, thank you, Mother. Florabelle. Never thought she'd throw me over for a fellow with sideburns. Guitar strummer, too. Wonder what they're doing right now. Probably holding hands between cadenzas. Suppose she thinks I'm jealous. Suppose she thinks I'm going over and spy on them. Well, she's right, I am.

0: Never thought I'd be sneaking around Floribel's house like this. But I gotta see what old Sideburns looks like. I think I'll tiptoe around the side of the house and peek in the dining room windows. Yeah. Be real quiet, so long. What a place for a can box. In the driveway. Why doesn't Floribel...
1: Who's that?
0: Oop, there she is.
1: Is somebody out there? I said, is somebody out there?
2: Meow.
1: Oh, it's the cat.
0: That's what she thinks. Hey, I make a pretty good cat.
2: Meow. Meow.
0: Oh, my goodness. That wasn't me.
1: Oop,
0: go away, cat. You got me mixed up with somebody else. Go on, beat it. Scat. Well, anyway, I attract cats. I'll just work my way up to the window. Oop. I'm in a rose bed. Well, I'll stand box. I'll be able to see her. Oop. There he is. Standing by the fireplace. He is kind of handsome at that. Looks like George Raft in elevator shoes. Shiny black hair. Must use stay comb.
3: Yes.
0: And Floribel's all dressed up. Gee, she looks beautiful in her off-her-shoulder organdy. Uh-oh. Picking up his guitar. Listen to him. 8 strings. Show off.
4: In the story of surrender, do they say that I was there?
0: I wish he was there right now.
4: That I've never known the man of a sweeter love affair.
0: Sweeter love affair.
4: With your arms around me.
0: Oop.
4: Your eager lips like wine.
0: Bzunk.
4: You said that I was yours, and you were mine.
0: Step outside, you gigolo, and say that while... there goes the box. Oh! Ouch. Darn these thorns.
1: Who is that out there? Why, Harold.
5: Oh, hello, Floribel. How are things in old Sacramento?
1: What are you doing sitting in the middle of my roses? You ruin them.
0: They're not doing me any good either.
1: And you interrupted Senor Roberto.
0: Senor Roberto sounds like a nickel cigar.
5: Well, it's this way, Floribel.
1: Good
5: you
1: night,
5: see...
1: Mr. Hemp.
0: Oop. Oop, she pulled the blind down, too. Might as well pick myself up and go home.
4: End the story of Sorrento.
0: Oh, shut up.

We will return for the second act of our story, Honest Harold, in just a moment. Tonight, Burl Ives and the Cass County boys pay a visit to Bing Crosby. The CBS Wednesday night fight card will feature middleweights Artie Damon and Jimmy Herring. And be sure to listen at the end of this program for a special announcement concerning the Honesty Award by Harold Perry. And now, back to Harold Perry as Honest Harold, the homemaker.

0: while Honest Harold has spent a sleepless night. His sweetheart, Flora Belle, seems to have found a new interest, the guitar-strumming, romantic-looking Signor Roberto. And Harold is suffering from the pangs of jealousy.
1: Yeah, pangs.
0: But this morning, Harold is determined to forget all about Flora Belle and Roberto. He's going to bury himself in his work.
1: Yeah, work.
0: Right now, he's just entering the radio station with a resolute air and a firm step.
1: Yeah, air.
2: Morning, Gloria.
3: Oh, good morning, Raymond.
1: Gloria, this is Harold.
3: Oh, good morning, Harold.
1: What's the matter with you?
3: Oh, I just feel kind of dreamy. I went to the movies last night with Raymond.
1: Oh, yeah, I see. And you're still daydreaming about Raymond?
3: Oh, no. Rudolph Valentino.
1: What?
3: They showed one of his old pictures last night, the Gaucho.
1: The Hucho?
3: Oh, he's so romantic looking. Shiny black hair, flashing eyes, long sideburns.
1: Oop, just like Roberto.
3: Oh, he's the kind of man no woman could resist.
1: She sure couldn't.
3: Oh, and Harold, you should have watched that love scene.
1: I did till the box broke.
3: He showed a close-up of his nostrils quivering, and a woman in the third row fainted.
1: Zoink.
3: They carried her out, and she'd only finished half her popcorn.
1: Oh, that's too bad.
3: Oh, gee. I wish there were a romantic man like that in Melrose Springs.
1: Oh, there is, Signor Roberto.
3: Who?
1: Never mind, Gloria. I'll see you later. I'll be in my office. What chance have I got against one of those lover boys? Nobody ever looked at me and fainted. Except the time I walked into the Young Republicans Club wearing a Harry Truman mask. Oh, well.
4: Hello, Harold.
1: Oh. Hello, Doc. What are you doing in here?
4: Well, I know you're pretty broken up about Flora Belle, old friend, so I've come down to help you.
1: Well, that's real nice of you, Doc.
4: Oh, that's all right. When the skies are dark, who comes peeping through like a ray of sunshine? Me.
1: Okay, sunshine, whistle the patter. What's your idea?
4: Well, Harold, I went to see that Rudolph Valentino picture last night.
1: Oh, my goodness. Don't tell me you were the one that fainted.
4: No, I was the one who finished your popcorn.
1: All right, go on, Doc.
4: Seeing that picture gave me a great idea how you can win Flora Belle back.
1: Oh, what's that?
4: Harold, why don't you be a gaucho?
5: Huh?
4: Sure. Get yourself one of those South American costumes. Show Flora Belle you can be romantic, too.
1: Me? A gaucho? Doc, that's stupid.
4: No, it isn't. Now, what would she think if she saw you riding up to her window on my horse, Silver Moon?
1: She'd think I was crazy.
4: Now, Harold. Why, you could play guitar and serenade her, too.
1: Serenade her?
4: Sure. Well, I bet you can sing better than he can.
1: Well, I guess I can at that. Might be worth a try, Doc.
4: That's the spirit, Harold. Why, when Flora Belle sees you, she'll think you're another Rudolph Valentino.
1: Okay, Doc. I'll do it. Hey, watch this.
4: What's the matter, Harold? You got the stemper?
1: No, Doc. I'm making my nostrils quiver.

0: Well, how do I look in this outfit, Mother?
1: Well, it's very different, Harold. Doesn't it choke you the way that hat ties under your chin?
0: Oh, no, no. All gauchos wear these. And boots like these, too. And these roomy pants. Sure nice of the Bijou theater manager to let me borrow this outfit. Got to get it back by 7 o'clock tonight, though. He has to wear it to advertise the picture.
1: Oh, yes.
0: Well, I guess Floribel will be kind of surprised when I ride up in this outfit.
1: Oh, yes, I suppose she will. Oh, Harold, that's Mr. Walker. Will you please let him in? I want to take off this apron.
0: But, Mother, well, all right. Why did Mother ever get a boyfriend like old Mr. Walker? Hello, Mr. Walker.
2: Hello, son. Well, I declare, Rudolph Vasolino.
0: Okay, come on in and leave the jokes outside.
2: What are you wearing them bloomers for? Going out for the girls' basketball team?
0: Very funny. I will see you later, Mr. Walker.
2: Yeah, you better keep that string tied under your chin, sonny. You don't want to lose your head. Lose your head.
0: I'd like to lose him. Goodbye.

0: have. Why don't you get on Silver Moon now, and we'll see how you look.
1: Well, okay, Doc. Wait till I hang this guitar around my neck.
0: Now, I'll boost you up on Silver Moon.
1: Boost me up? With that sway back of hers, I'll just step down.
0: Uh-oh. Ah, she heard you. Oh, he didn't mean it, Silver Moon, honey.
1: Heaven's sake, let's get this over with, Doc. Well, here goes. Yeah. Hold still, Silver Moon.
0: Come on now.
1: You can ride this horse and walk at the same time.
0: Oh, Harold. Why, you and Silver Moon make a wonderful picture. Yeah. Wait till Floribel looks out the window and sees you.
1: I don't know, Doc. Maybe I ought to give up this whole idea. She may just think I look silly.
0: Oh, now, Harold, she'll love it. Now, why don't you rehearse singing and riding at the same time, like those singing cowboys in the movies?
1: Well, all right, Doc. Come on, Silver Moon. We'll go around the barn. Giddy up. Silver Moon, quit jiggling. It's a good thing my hat's tied on.
0: Now let's hear you sing, Harold.
1: Okay. Bessame mucho. Sound like Tony Martin under a vibrator.
2: Oh, hello, Harold. Is that you?
1: Oh, Floribel. Hello. I mean, buenos dias.
2: Harold, what are you doing in that costume?
1: I was coming over to your house to serenade you.
2: Serenade me in that outfit?
1: Well.
2: Oh, Harold.
1: Well, what's the matter?
2: You look so...
1: I do?
2: Oh, and you should see yourself on that horse.
1: Yeah. Yes, I do look pretty funny.
2: Oh, I'm sorry, Harold, but I just couldn't help laughing.
1: It's all right. Go right ahead. Guess I'm not the Valentino type like your boyfriend, Roberto.
2: Roberto is my boyfriend. He's a guitar salesman.
1: Huh?
2: He came to my door yesterday morning, and then I invited him back because you were being so fancy about your other date. Did I make my little boy jealous?
1: Jealous? No.
2: Oh, you don't have to try to change yourself for me. I like you just the way you are.
1: You do?
2: Yes. But as long as y'all dressed up like that, why don't you serenade me now, my big, handsome gaucho?
1: Well, if you really want me to.
2: Of course I do.
1: Okay, hold my horse. Wait till I adjust my capo here. Yeah.
3: Bésame. Bésame mucho. Each time I cling to your kiss, I hear music

0: was wonderful. How about singing another chorus?
1: Oh, haven't got time. Got to get this costume back to the Bijou by 7 o'clock.
0: Oh.
1: And Floribel, watch this.
0: Why, Harold, your nostrils are quivering.
1: Yeah. Look at Silver Moon. He can do it, too. Giddy up, Roberto.

0: And now, Harold Perry.
1: Thank you, Bob. I want to thank all of you who have sent in letters recommending some youngster you know for our Honesty Awards. Our committee, which includes actor Kirk Douglas, Sheriff Biscaloos of Los Angeles County, and yours truly, have selected for our first award young Ralph Harding of 506 South 2nd East, Brigham City, Utah. Ralph Harding found a wallet containing $90 in cash that Mrs. Verder Knovel of Brigham City, Utah, dropped out of her car near Ralph's school. Mrs. Knovel had just cashed her husband's paycheck, and in her haste to return home to prepare dinner for said hubby, had dropped the wallet from the car. Before she had a chance to even discover her loss, Ralph was at her door to return it. He had looked in the wallet and found Mrs. Knovel's name inside, and he even refused to take her reward. Congratulations, Ralph Harding of Brigham City, Utah. I hereby dub you Honest Ralph. And award you a Whitnour watch, that distinguished member of the Longines Whitnour family of dependable watches. And thank you, Mrs. Knovel, for writing to us about Ralph. Radio friends, if you know of some outstanding deed of honesty done by some boy or girl, please write and tell me about it. From the letters we receive, one outstanding deed of honesty will be selected each week, and the deserving youngster will receive a beautiful Whitnour watch. 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I'll repeat that. Harold Perry, Columbia Broadcasting System, Hollywood 28, California. Thank you, and good night, folks.
0: You have just heard the Harold Perry Show, Honest Harold. The supporting players tonight included Jane Morgan, Shirley Mitchell, Cliff Arquette, Eddie Firestone, James Widener, David Light, and featured Gloria Holliday as Gloria and Joseph Kearns as old Doc Yak Yak. Norman McDonald directed, and the music was composed and conducted by Jack Meekin. Honest Harold, created by Harold Perry, was written by Gene Stone and Jack Robinson.
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0: Three of the screen's outstanding stars, Charles Boyer, Jeff Chandler, and Dick Powell, are to be heard on Suspense this month. Tomorrow night, Charles Boyer will be heard in a brand new suspense drama entitled Another Man's Poison. 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Bob Lamon speaking. 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
1: From the 1st and 2nd Division, report to the supply officer to handle stars.
2: A couple of hundred years ago, a few guys on horseback would meet in an open field, and they called it a battle. Two wooden boats tossed marshmallows at each other, and it was a naval engagement. Brother, take it from me, things have changed. Modern civilization has seen to it that a sailor can fight his way through a jungle, toss broadsides over a mountain, or act as nursemaid to an airplane in a land where when the weather gets bad, you can count on it's getting worse. The land I'm referring to is a series of islands known as the Aleutians, the first United States possession to be taken over by the enemy, the first United States possession to be won back. The Aleutian Islands, where our worst enemy wasn't the Imperial Japanese Air Force, it was the weather.
3: Why is it, Nevada? Every time I make a statement, you have to say no.
4: Because every time you open your mouth, hogwash comes out.
3: Hogwash? What an expression. You hick? I'm telling you, I got the story out of a history book. The United States paid over $7 million for these islands.
4: Hogwash.
3: Hey, Professor.
5: I'm sleeping.
3: Wake up.
5: Well, it hurts me to say this, but Pete is right.
3: Now, do you believe me, Nevada? The professor backs me up.
4: He was sleeping. He only said you're right to shut you up.
5: We bought them from Russia in 1867. Of course, as an added inducement, they gave us Alaska.
4: Pete, what the professor's saying is that we bought Alaska for $7 million, and we had to take these lousy islands or the deal was off.
3: Same thing?
4: It isn't the same thing. Nobody wants these hunks of rocks.
3: The Japs want them.
4: Only because they belong to us.
3: They belong to you. As soon as my transfer comes through, I'm going to shove off. Nevada, I'm fed up with these islands. And with the PBYs. And with the guys who fly them.
5: They're doing a good job.
3: Propaganda. You hear those guys carry on, the only reason we're alive is to patch up their babies.
5: They consider that they're only patrol ships, and yet do the job of fighters, bombers, anti-submarine killers.
3: What's that word you use, Nevada? Hogwash? Shut the door! Hey, you deaf? What are you, an open-air fiend or something? These Quonset huts are drafty enough without you leaving doors open.
6: You've got your mouth open again, Pete.
3: Oh, it's you. Ryan the rigorous, Ryan the righteous, Ryan the flying fool, the Navy's top co-pilot, pride of the enlisted men.
6: At your service. Hey, you're sitting on my bunk.
3: Just keeping it warm.
5: How was it, Ryan?
6: Oh, lousy. The fog was so thick we could have gotten out and walked in it.
7: Catch anything?
6: Oh, he dumped a couple on a cruiser. The skipper checked it as a near miss because we lost her in the fog. Oh, I'm frozen. Oh, we had a little company. Three Zeros jumped us, knocked out the port engine, and put about 70 holes in us. There must be 20 below outside.
3: Now, Ryan, you're just saying those things to get under my skin. You know you're not happy unless I'm working over your plane.
6: Oh, I can think of better ways of riding you, little man. Smitty has a hole right through his shoulder from one of the bullets.
5: Maybe I could take his place.
4: They won't let you off the ground, Professor. As a machinist, mate, you got magic in your fingers. I got that from the CO himself.
1: Now, here it is. Ground crew.
5: Is she anchored in the harbor, Ryan?
6: Yeah. The skipper brought her close to shore so that if she went down, we wouldn't have far to swim.
4: You see my gloves, Pete?
6: No.
5: Come on, guys. Let's get moving. I'll probably want to take off again tonight.
3: Hey, Nevada.
4: What?
3: The guy who bought these islands for $7 million?
4: Yeah.
3: Said he was the first guy to buy the Brooklyn Bridge.
2: If you've ever been based on one of those garden spots, the Aleutians, you stop and wonder just what anybody ever wanted with them. A fog comes down and just sits. A rain swings in and beats holes in a Quonset hut. The wind? Well, for a wind, they have a special word. It's called a willowa. And the will-o'-wisp sounds like the inside of a kettle drum and feels like a thousand whips cutting across your back. This is the kind of weather that the ground crews had to battle so that the flying crews could battle it in the sky when they could find the sky.
3: I wouldn't be caught dead in one of these flying coffins.
5: Keep working, Pete.
7: Hey, Professor. My name's Stilson.
5: Right.
3: My hands are frozen. Look at them. They're turning blue.
5: Keep plugging up those bullet holes.
3: And that big shot, Ryan, sitting toasting his feet while I freeze. There's no justice. For him, it's always the easy way.
7: Professor, we better strengthen this wing. Blew too much ice and she's crack off.
5: Yeah, hold it a second. Hey, Pete.
3: I'm busy.
5: Crawl out on that wing and help Nevada.
3: Now, what's wrong with the rest of the guys? Are they unemployed?
5: I'll worry about them. I'll start on that wing.

0: Nevada.
1: Now, what's wrong with the rest of the guys? Are they unemployed?
0: I'll worry about them. I'll start on that wing. I want to finish this job in an hour.
1: That is a naval base at Pensacola. Maybe they'll send me there. Now, San Diego. That could be real valuable in San Diego.
2: What are you mumbling about?
1: The wing looks solid enough to me.
2: Take a look at this.
1: You got a 3/4-inch bolt?
2: Look in the box.
1: Getting colder. I'm blue all over.
2: You were saying something about San Diego.
1: I know. Hey, give me the torch.
2: You might as well make up your mind, Pete. This is a global war.
1: I read that in the Philadelphia Inquirer. Everybody reads the Philadelphia Inquirer.
2: Forget that transfer business. Besides, they'll never transfer you to San Diego. What could you do in San Diego? I mean, after you take off your ski boots.
3: I've been in Chicago when the wind was crossing the loop. I walked down Wall Street and felt a gale playing tag through the canyons of New York. But after a couple of months in the Aleutians, the windiest corner in the world seemed like a spring breeze. We had playful little breaths of air that could pick up a full-grown sailor, toss him 20 feet in the air, and then, just when the ride got interesting, he was slammed down into mud up to his hips. And to see that it didn't get monotonous, we had rain that could turn a Quonset hut into a shower bath without faucets. And all of this climate was tossed toward a few lonesome volcanic islands in the middle of the Bering Sea.
0: Well, it's hard to explain, Pete. I just feel that I'd be of more use if I were fighting the war instead of fixing it so that others fought it.
1: Well, I'd like to be sitting behind a desk in Washington. And, Professor, if you can get me behind that desk, I promise to get you in the front line.
4: Close the door!
3: Pete, it's practically impossible to get into a Quonset hut without opening the door first.
1: We got holes in the roof big enough to slip a horse through.
0: What's doing, Boats?
3: I just dropped in to tell Pete that his transfer was turned down.
1: Oh, not again. I worked a week on that letter. I looked up every word to make sure I spelled them right.
3: The commander considers you essential. Right here.
0: Say, Boats, Ryan's going to fix it so I get assigned to his crew. Now, you've got the CO's here. How are my chances?
3: Ryan's plane is 2 hours overdue.
2: What's the word?
3: We got a message by radio. They were jumped by 7 zeros.
0: How far from base?
3: 200 miles. That's just a guess, though. I'll let you know if I get any word.
1: Ryan will get her in. He wouldn't hurt that precious skin of his. I feel sorry for the pilot if he makes a mistake.
4: Close the door!
2: Get a look at that weather, Professor.
0: With 7 zeros on their neck, they'll need plenty of dirty weather. Nice, fat clouds to hide in.
1: Now, that Ryan's a clown. Probably only a joke.
0: You don't like Ryan, do you?
1: That's right. Ryan is a no-good heel.
2: He might have been shot down.
1: That don't make him any nicer a guy. Well, don't look at me like that, Professor. I didn't shoot him down.
0: That's your business.
2: Well, even if he did get shot down, he'd still get picked up.
1: Just because we're in the same Navy doesn't mean I have to like him. Does it?
0: Boats will let us know.
2: Ryan swore by his pilot that he had the best in the business.
1: Well, you're not a kid, Professor. You're an old guy for the Navy.
2: I bet you lied plenty to get in, Professor.
1: You got grown kids. You didn't like everybody you met, did you? There must have been plenty of guys rubbed you the wrong way. Well, Ryan just rubs me the wrong way. I don't know what it is about him, but I just don't like him.
4: Close the door!
3: You can't see 2 feet in front of you. Every day this weather gets worse.
2: What's the news, Boats? Get another report?
3: The radio shack got to them again. They were limping home.
0: We were worried.
3: Well, don't stop. They gave us a report, got in sight of the island, and we lost them.
2: They'll send a rescue squad out.
3: Too dirty. Crew's been alerted, but they can't take off. The CO ordered flares sent up, but we didn't get an answer.
0: Suppose they made the island, Boats. They may be wounded. They'll freeze.
3: Well, we'll just have to wait until the storm cuts down.
0: Three of us could make it.
3: Don't try it. I know that Ryan is a pal of yours, but don't try it. That's an order.
1: Ryan's no pal of mine. Besides, I'm no St. Bernard.
3: I'll let you know how things look. When the weather clears, we'll send out a rescue party.
0: You can't let those men freeze to death.
2: You heard what Boat said.
1: We're mechanics. The CO knows his job. When it's safe, when there's a chance, a party will hoof it out.
0: There is a chance.
2: There's easier ways of getting killed.
0: I'm going to try it.
1: You'll be AWOL.
0: You two can cover for me. I'll pack some sulfur and some flares.
2: One guy, no equipment. What good?

0: You do.
1: You're talking like a crazy kid, Professor. Use your head.
2: Orders or no orders, they may be alive.
1: Look, I'm sorry I sounded off about Ryan. Only he's not your responsibility, Professor. Not mine either.
2: The pilot on that plane is my son.
3: Okay. So I'm a Saint Bernard.

0: You know, not all of us can be members of the United States Navy or one of the other branches of the armed forces which defend our American democracy and way of life. But we can actively support our sailors, soldiers, Marines, and airmen by making donations of our own blood, which in many cases is the contribution of life itself. You see, the Department of Defense's supplies of dried human blood plasma has been gravely depleted by the demands of the Korean campaign and must be replenished to give the greatest degree of protection to our men in the service. The need is vital, for it's essential that an adequate supply be maintained at all times, ready for the immediate use of our military men in any given emergency. The Navy urges you to contact your nearest Red Cross office and ask where and when you may make your contribution of blood to our armed forces. And remember, when you make the gift of blood, you're making the gift of life itself to those who have defended and are defending the principles by which we live, the armed forces of the United States.
1: Once in a while, a sailor gets into trouble. A mild sort of trouble, like floating in a life raft a million miles from nowhere. Or an air attack when your rudder has been fouled. Or maybe a forced landing on the corner of a blizzard-blanketed island. During the Aleutian campaign, if a plane full of flying sailors disappeared, you began to improvise. Improvise such happy little deals as hauling your tail through a snowstorm so thick you could tie a half hitch in it.
2: We could get in trouble, Professor. The Navy doesn't hold with a guy taking a bit in his mouth.
3: Don't look now, Pete, but we are in trouble.
2: Yeah. If we happen to be lucky enough to get out of this alive, which I doubt, the best we got to look forward to is AWOL and the brig.
4: According to the information I got from radio, they were headed toward the southern end of the island.
3: You sure are a close-mouthed guy, Professor. I didn't know you had a kid in the service.
4: Yeah, two of them. Both officers.
2: Two in one family's enough. You should have stayed home. Besides, you're overage.
4: One in the army. I'm only 42.
3: Come on.
4: I'll give or take a couple of years. I owned a garage. Sold it. I'd like to fly with my boy. We'd be a team.
2: I didn't think it could get so cold. Professor, if the Navy ever tips to the fast when you're pulling, you'll be shipped stateside so fast.
3: I got a hunch we passed this mound before.
4: I don't think so.
2: Well, you're leading this expedition. I sure hope you know where you're headed. It's no fun pulling this sled.
4: Well, you can't count on a compass. There's a magnetic field that...
2: What a jolly thought. Wait a minute. You mean we're walking blind? You mean we're just guessing?
3: Of course he isn't guessing. Are you, Professor?
4: Oh, it's such a small island.
2: Well, we could be walking in circles.
3: Hold on, Professor. My hands are frozen to the sled.
5: Let's rest for a minute. And only a minute. If we stay in one place too long, we're liable to freeze.
2: I may have missed the island. It could have gone in the drink. 20 minutes. That's all you can last in that water. I read it in the manual.
3: You read too much. I'm okay now. The gloves are loose. How much distance have we made?
4: About a mile and a quarter.
2: And an hour and a half.
4: Maybe you two would better go back. The weather seems to be getting worse.
2: How about you?
4: You're AWOL. I don't want to be responsible.
3: We didn't get orders not to look for him. Of course, we didn't get orders to make Pete, who was the guy who walked across the South Pole?
2: How should I know?
4: I think you must mean Scott.
3: That's the guy. If he walked across the South Pole, we can walk across a dinky little island.
2: What happened to Scott, Professor?
4: He froze to death.
1: Sitting on an open porch trying to fan a breeze out of a hot summer afternoon makes it a little tough to realize that men can freeze to death. But there was no summer in the Aleutians. There was no change of seasons. There was nothing but wind, rain, fog, sleet, snow, and conditions so bad that the weatherman didn't have the courage to put a name on them. Such was the weather that the men who flew the PBIs went out to battle in and prayed to come home to.
6: Think you could make it on your own?
2: Not on one leg, Ryan.
6: You got any idea where we are, Lenny?
2: I think it's Kiska.
7: But don't bank on it. This island came up so fast. Navigation is 90% guesswork up here.
6: Anybody else get out?
7: Woody's in pretty good shape. You can call having a bullet in the hip good shape. How are you?
6: I got a bullet in the back. I'm afraid to move. Just the three of us, huh?
7: And the skipper.
6: How is he?
7: Oh, he's pinned down. I tried to lift him free, but I can't. He goes out of his head every once in a while. The engine is sitting right on his arm.
6: Tell Woody to stick with him.
7: I did. Anything I can do for you?
6: No. I'm all right. The wind isn't too bad on this side of the hill.
7: Ryan, radio was sending right up until we hit. Only I'm not sure if he was getting through. In this country, nothing runs true. The radio goes haywire.
6: Take it easy, kid.
7: Well, don't you think they would have sent a plane out after us? We've been here for hours.
6: With visibility at 10 feet, they'd never spot us.
7: Radio smashed. Whole plane looks like a junkyard.
6: Hey, you think you can light a cigarette for me?
7: Oh, sure. Here. Got this lighter for a present. Works, too.
6: Oh, thanks. This weather lets up, we've got a chance.
7: Sure.
6: There's some flares, too, left.
7: Sure. At least you don't bleed long in this weather. Woody froze solid.
6: Cut him open and toss himself on it.
7: You serious?
6: Go ahead.
7: I never did anything like that. I never cut a guy with a knife.
6: Look, I saw that wound. It's got mud, oil, everything. You think you can find the sulfur?
7: Well, I used some on the skipper. Only Ryan,
6: go on,
7: I never...
6: get him.
7: Okay. Hey, Woody. Ryan wants to see you.
6: Here's a bullet, Woody. Bite on it.
5: No.
6: Come on, lie flat. Sit on him, Lenny.
5: No.
6: Knock him down, Lenny.
5: Look, I'm all right, Ryan. Look, the bleeding stopped. I gotta go back and take care of the skipper.
7: Better do what he says, Woody.
5: Don't let him cut me open. You're crazy.
6: Here, we haven't got much of a chance, Woody. Maybe 1 in 1,000. With a wound like that, your chances are about 1 in 5 less.
5: You're no doctor.
6: Look, sailor. Right now, I'm the ranking man. I've got the stripes.
7: Yeah, but...
6: Keep out of this, Lenny. Now, lie down, Woody.
5: You won't hurt me, will you, Ryan?
6: Bite on this bullet. Bite! Hold him, Lenny. Okay. Let him up.
7: I'm gonna be sick.
6: You okay, Woody?
5: It hurt, Ryan. It hurt.
6: I know, kid. I'm sorry.
5: We're all gonna die anyway.
6: Yeah. But at least we'll die healthy.

0: I get 8 hours a week off, and I spend them walking around in circles.
1: You want to keep trying, Professor?
2: A half hour more. Just another half hour.
0: That's what you said an hour ago.
2: We walked in a circle. We wasted all that time walking in a circle.
0: You want some advice from me?
1: No.
0: I'm willing to keep trying, even though I'm frozen stiff. But let's try my way.
1: This ought to be great.
2: The weather's letting up a little. Might clear any minute.
0: Then again, this storm could last for a week. But we won't. I say we stick close to the shoreline. It's our best chance. They couldn't have gotten too far inland.
1: We could step off into nothing.
2: He's right, Pete. This island isn't symmetrical.
0: I'll take the lead. We'll stay 5 feet apart. As long as we can see water, we won't walk in circles.
2: The fog would only lift. 5 minutes of clear weather, and you'd find them easily.
0: 5 minutes of clear weather and an airplane would have saved us a lot of walking.
2: You better keep talking and serve as contact for us.
1: We could sing.
0: I feel like enough of a jerk without... Now, watch it. If they're right.
1: Pete, what do you got against Ryan? He seems like a nice enough Joe.
0: I just don't like him.
1: That's no reason.
0: We come from the same town.
1: Still no reason. Huh, Professor?
2: Maybe.
0: We went to high school together. He got all the headlines. I was the guy who took the beating. He was the captain of the football team. I was the blocking back. His folks had dough. My old lady did the washing. He has a kid sister.
1: I never held dough against anybody.
0: I was always making it easy for the guy. So we both enlist at the same time. Sure enough, he becomes a pilot. I'm back in the garage. I just don't like the guy.
1: Watch it here, Professor. Yeah. These rocks are loose.
2: The story's interesting, Pete.
0: What story? I just don't like the guy.
3: Lenny? Lenny?
4: Huh? Oh. Yes, I must have dozed off.
3: But this is no place to fall asleep. You'll freeze solid. Keep moving. Walk around and see how the skipper's doing.
4: What is with him?
3: You know, I bet we aren't more than 20 miles from the base, maybe even closer.
4: Have you got a pencil?
3: Yeah, in my pocket. No, the other one.
4: I gotta write a letter.
3: What kind of letter?
4: Oh, just a letter. My mother worries a lot, so I write to her twice a week.
3: All mothers worry.
4: I was small when I was a kid. Always getting into trouble. Skinned knees, black eyes. Broke my collarbone.
3: We had an apple tree in the backyard. I built a tree house and fell out of it.
4: When I was being shipped out, she said to me, Lenny, be careful. Take care of yourself. And please, don't fight.
0: I can't feel a thing on the left side of my face.
1: I don't think I got a face anymore.
2: Pete?
0: Yeah?
2: I think we'd better turn around.
1: You mean it, Professor?
2: We've been out 3 hours. It'll take us that long to return. Maybe tomorrow.
0: You're the boss, Professor. I'm sorry. Nobody can say we didn't try.
1: Sure.
0: Let's rest a couple of minutes.
1: Hey, Pete. How does this look like to you?
0: Huh? Like a piece of patched-up fuselage. The island's loaded with them. Somebody did a hurry-up job plugging a bullet hole.
2: Now, let me see it.
5: Hey! Anybody around?
0: Oh, this is nuts.
1: You're yelling right into the wind.
2: Ed, I'd have come off their plane. Try calling again.
5: Ryan! Ryan! Hey! Over here! Here!
0: I should have known. Come on.
5: Over here.
3: Oh. What'd I tell you, Lenny?
0: I knew it. Goofing off again.
3: I've been expecting you, Pete. You better give the skipper a hand. He's pinned down.
0: I'll show you.
3: How does he look, Professor?
2: I can't tell.
4: Probably just passed out again. Woody, help Ryan. Can you get him loose?
1: I'll boost the wing up. You slide him out.
2: He's free. It's just his arm. Get a sled, Nevada. Son, can you hear me, boy?
6: Pop.
2: It's me, boy. You're going to be all right.
6: I wonder why you didn't come. I was calling you.
2: I'm here now. Just lie quiet.
6: I heard Dad.
2: He's all right, Nevada. He's all right. Get a sled.
4: So you'll end up with a Purple Heart and headlines. I'll end up in the brig.
3: I knew you'd come, Pete. You always came running.
4: Pete the sucker. Legs hurt much?
3: I got a bullet in the spine.
4: Now the doc will fix you up. Only Ryan, don't think I did this because I like you. I don't.
3: You'll change someday.
4: Not after the dirty deal you pulled on me. Your sister and I were getting on swell until you said I wasn't good enough for her.
3: You said that. I didn't. She broke off with you because she got tired waiting for you to prove something to yourself.
4: We were getting along swell.
3: You've got a great big chip on your shoulder. Too big.
1: I don't like to interrupt you guys, but it's snowing outside.
7: The casualties were heavy, but those who returned to fly again. The storm raged on for 3 more days and then subsided. And the routine continued. The same complaints, the same laughs, the same tears. The wind still howled and the Quonset huts still leaked.
1: Hogwash. Just because the book says so doesn't make it true.
4: I got this book from the professor. It's loaded with things that make you tick. For instance, when you say hogwash, that's a complex. You're fighting something.
1: I am?
4: You're trying to hide the fact that I know more than you do. It's warping your whole life.
1: I wish you'd go back to comic books.
4: Now, my desire for a transfer stems from the deep-rooted instinct I cultivated back in my infancy.
1: That wasn't so long ago.
4: Ryan, you amaze me. Anybody else with a bullet in the back is in trouble, but not you. Now, quiet. I'm not quite up to the chapter where I don't like you.
1: You mean they only wrote one chapter on that?
4: Please, Ryan, when I know why I don't like you, I'll first begin to enjoy it. Close the door!
7: Raining outside.
3: And what else is new, folks?
7: Pete.
4: Yeah?
7: I got a letter for you. I think it's your transfer.
4: Transfer? Hey, let me have it. Oh, brother. Hawaiian Islands, here I come.
1: This could be a relief for both of us. I might even bake a cake.
3: You know, I better write and tell my sister to stop knitting that scarf and start turning it into a grass skirt.
4: I quote, Seaman First Class Peter Bonner, your transfer has been received and acted upon. Such courtesy. Due consideration has been given to your reasons for requesting transfer, and you are hereby ordered to report to Lieutenant Commander Stevens at... Oh, no! No, no! At United States Naval Base, Reykjavik, Iceland!
7: Just another incident in another war that took 3.5 long years to end. Another incident of a sailor and his shipmates. Of heroism beyond the call of duty. Of the spirit which has built the United States Navy into the position of being second to none on the seven seas of the world.

0: until 1730 next Sunday.
1: The National Broadcasting Company, in cooperation with the United States Navy Recruiting Service, has brought you another in the series of dramatic incidents based on the experiences of the men and women in the United States Navy. In today's story, Boats was Arnold Robertson, and the cast included Bernard Lenro, Jim Bowles, John Sylvester, Michael O'Day, Sandy Becker, and Joseph Julian. The program was written and directed by David Harmon and produced by Chick Vincent and Cy Levine. Jack Costello speaking. Tune in again next week at this same time when the National Broadcasting Company will once again present

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0: The rich grazing land of Texas brought wealth to many settlers in the early days of the West, but the outlaws who roamed the new territory were a constant danger. They rustled cattle almost at will, until the masked rider of the plains started his great fight for law and order. Without his strength and courage, his daring and resourcefulness, the frontier might never have been made safe for honest men and women. Return with us now those thrilling days of yesteryear. From out of the past come the thundering hoofbeats of the great horse Silver. The Lone Ranger rides again.
1: Come on, Silver! We're heading for the half-circle sea! Saddles waiting on the trail ahead! Hi-yo, Silver! Away!

0: The range belonging to the Half Circle Sea outfit was being systematically plundered and...
1: We got 50 head! Keep that critter moving! Haze them along, boys! Haze them along! Let's make tracks!

0: In the small town of Delta, Eric Hyde, owner of the Half Circle C Ranch, sat beside Sheriff Matt Gorman in the latter's office. A young man stood in front of the sheriff's desk, facing his questioners defiantly.
1: Now, look here, Rusty. There ain't no sense in your acting like we didn't have no right to bring you in here. We got reason enough.
2: I don't see what.
1: Well, just look at it our way for once. In the first place, every time there's been cars stolen from Eric, you've been gone someplace, and you won't tell us where.
2: Because it ain't none of your business.
3: Rusty, I reckon we know why you won't talk. But you figure your brother's worth going to jail for.
2: I don't know what you're talking about.
1: Well, it's plain enough for the rest of us. These times you've sneaked off, you've done either one of two things.
2: Well?
1: Either you've been stealing Eric's cows, and neither him or me has got you sized up to be a wrestler, young fella. Or you've been riding to wherever that no-good brother of yours is hiding out.
2: Brad's all right, and it won't stand for nobody saying he ain't.
1: Doggone, Rusty, you don't seem to have no sense at all.
2: What other reason you got for bringing me here?
3: Rusty, it'd be natural enough for you and your brother to be trying to get even with me.
2: What for?
3: Well, my ranch was Brad's before he was jailed. When he was convicted of killing old Ed Kinsey and the bank took the ranch back, I bought it.
2: We wouldn't hold that again, you. If you hadn't bought, somebody else would have.
3: Well, I'm glad to know you feel that way.
2: But I'm telling you, Sheriff, Brad never killed Kinsey. Living all alone way up in the hills like Kinsey done, anybody could have killed him. And why would Brad have killed him anyhow?
1: Shucks, everybody knew old Kinsey was a miser. He had cash worth the stealing.
2: It wasn't proved. Nobody knows what he had.
1: Now, just hold on, Rusty. We ain't here to try Brad's case all over again. He was tried and convicted in court, even if he did make a getaway afterwards. Now, what we're doing now is investigating this rustling.
2: And pick on somebody else but me.
1: Oh, you ain't the only suspect we got.
3: As a matter of fact, Rusty, I don't think you're the one to blame. You can ask the sheriff, and he'll tell you I never accused you at any time. The only thing is, we thought we ought to give you the chance to do some explaining.
2: Am I under arrest or ain't I? That's all I want to know.
1: I ain't arresting you, yet.
2: Then I'm leaving. You got any more fool questions to ask me? I guess you know where I'm to be found.
1: Go ahead.
4: Pardon, Mike. I never seen you coming in.
5: That's all right, Rusty. Come along with you, Deke.
6: Now, Sheriff, it's a blast of shame, that's what it is. Every time something happens, it's me you blame for it. Can't you never leave me alone?
1: Quit your whining, Deke. Have any trouble with him, Spike?
5: Oh, he come along peaceable enough. He's getting used to being arrested, I reckon.
6: You can't do this to me, Sheriff.
1: Now listen.
6: You gotta stop it.
1: All right.
6: I guess I know my legal rights.
1: Now look here.
6: You can't be all the time making it look as though I wasn't just as much of a decent law-abiding...
1: Doggone, you give me a chance to get a word in edgewise, will you?
6: Sheriff, I ain't hardly said a word. All I was saying was that if I had my rights...
1: You'd have been run out of the county long ago. Now then... What do you got to say about this year rustling?
6: I never had nothing to do with it, Sheriff. Honest to never. You don't think it was me, do you, Mr. Hyde? Just because maybe once or twice a long time ago, maybe I made a mistake or two. Don't mean that I made it...
3: Once or twice a long time ago. Seems to me, from what I've heard, Deke, you've been jailed 50 times anyhow. And the last time was more than a couple months ago.
6: Just because I never got my rights. It only goes to show that...
1: That you couldn't tell the truth if there was money in it for you. And Deke... The last time Eric had cow stole was night before last. Where was you?
6: Down to the cafe, and I can prove it.
1: Who by?
6: The barkeep, that's who. You just ask him. I was there the whole night. He'll tell you so.
1: The barkeep? Yeah. Every time you want an alibi, he gives it to you. The amount of cash you spend at his place, it's worth anything. That's something else. Where have you been getting all that cash you've been spending? Wouldn't be from selling another fella's cows, would it?
6: You can't prove a thing on me. I want a lawyer. I want my rights. When the time comes that a decent law-abiding citizen can't...
1: Right, Thunder, I've had about all I want of you. Spike, get him out of here.
5: Sure, Sheriff.
1: Take him down to the cafe. Find out what the barkeep has to say. And if Deke's been lying, bring him back and lock him up.
6: Sheriff, you're all the time persecuting me. Just because I ain't got no family and no cash and no friends to speak of. But
1: get out. You ever see anything to beat that fellow, Eric?
3: He's a caution. Well, Sheriff, there you are. What do you think now?
1: I don't know. Except that if one of them two fellows ain't behind the rustling, I don't know who is.
3: Deke's got plenty of hoodlums for pards that are just as soon rustle as not.
1: Yeah, and Rusty Clemson has got friends that'll do it just for a joke. And that outlaw brother of his besides.
7: Get him out, Scout! Get him out!
3: Sheriff, look outside. See that engine riding away?
1: The paint horse? Yeah, but what about him?
3: You recognize him?
1: Huh? No, can't say as I do.
3: Sheriff, maybe you're going to be mad, but I got a confession to make.
1: Yeah?
3: Now, don't get me wrong. It ain't that I don't figure you savvy your job.
1: What in blazes are you getting at?
3: Well, Sheriff, it's got to the point where if any more of my cows are stole, I'm going bust.
1: I'm doing my best, Eric.
3: I know that, Sheriff, and I appreciate it. The only thing is, the engine that just left has got a part I think can do even better.
1: Huh? Who was that engine?
3: I seen him when I rode to town. Recognized him and asked him to be listening outside. His name's Tonto.
1: Tonto? Say, you mean the engine that...
3: That's a friend of the Lone Ranger? I do.
1: And you figure he'll get the masked man to help you?
3: I'm hoping for it. Now, like I said, Sheriff, I don't want you getting mad.
1: Mad because the Lone Ranger's going to lend a hand? By golly, Eric, there ain't a thing I'd rather have.

0: The afternoon faded into evening. Eric Hyde and the sheriff, waiting for word from the Lone Ranger, had almost given up hope when suddenly...
1: The nurse man.
2: You expected me?
3: How do we know who you are?
2: Look at that.
1: Silver bullet.
3: It is the Lone Ranger.
2: Eric Tanner told me of your trouble.
1: That's just what I hoped he'd do.
2: I'll help you, but my own way.
3: From what I've heard, stranger, your way is good enough for me.
2: According to Tonto, you suspect two men.
1: That's right.
3: Deke Bowers and Rusty Clemson.
2: Rusty is Brad's brother, the man who escaped from jail after being convicted of the murder of Ed Kinsey.
3: Just so.
2: And Deke?
3: He's a no-good bum that's been in jail about 50 times.
2: There are no other suspects?
3: Not unless them rustlers are outlaws from somewhere else.
2: Very well. One of those men is guilty. I don't believe it'll take very long to prove it.
1: Well, that's what we want, mister. Action.
2: Give me 24 hours.
3: Yeah?
2: In the meantime, pass the word all over that you've been talking to me.
3: We'll do it. But what for?
2: Wait. At the same time, tell the townspeople that in 24 hours, I'll know who's behind the rustling and will call for him.
3: But I don't savvy what
2: they... If you want to work with me, you'll do as I say. Otherwise, we work apart.
1: But wait, stranger.
2: I'll see you tomorrow night.
3: Hey, hold on.
1: Sheriff, I reckon we can save our breath.
3: But this...
1: Because when that hombre says he'll do things in his own way, he ain't fooling none.
3: Well, there he goes.
1: And that's what I'm doing, to follow his orders.

0: Although puzzled, the sheriff and Eric obeyed the masked man to the letter. Soon Delta was buzzing with the news that the Lone Ranger would find the man responsible for the rustling of Half Circle C stock. The following evening, he was seen riding toward Deke's shack, and the townspeople hurried to the spot.
1: One side, out of Silver's way.
2: Did you get something on Deke? What'd you find out? Are you going to have the sheriff arrest Deke?
3: What evidence did you get?
1: Stand back. Oh, Silver, oh.
4: Showing with Deke all the time, stranger.
1: Tell, keep these people back.
4: Sure, but I...
1: Is Deke inside?
4: He's there, all right. Rusty's somewhere here in the crowd, too. I seen him just a minute back.
1: I'm going inside.
4: Yeah, I'll come
1: you
4: along.
1: You won't. Just keep the crowd from following.
4: Gosh, stranger, ain't you ever going to tell me anything?
3: Did you see that? Deke shot at the masked fella.
5: He must have shot through the window.
6: That proves he killed me.
4: Stranger, I don't care what you say. Now I am going in with you.
1: Come along. The rest of you stay out.
7: I never done it. Honest, I never. I didn't fire them shots.
1: There's a gun beside him on the floor there, Sheriff.
4: I'll get it.
1: Let me see it.
4: It's Deke's, all right. I'd recognize it anywhere. I've seen him practicing shooting with it 100 times.
1: 2 shots are gone, and you can smell the burnt powder.
7: Wait, listen, please. My gun was missing. I don't know who took it, but I didn't fire. You got to believe me.
5: I tell you.
4: You know what was being said about the masked fella calling tonight for the crook behind the rustling.
7: But I never...
4: Shut up. You seen him stop here, and you knew he likely had the goods on you.
7: It ain't so. It ain't so, I tell you.
4: And if the masked man didn't have no evidence against you before, your firing at him is enough to convict you by itself.
7: I want my rights, Sheriff. You can't do this to me.
4: You got proof against him, stranger?
1: Jail him.
4: Right.
7: But I tell you...
5: You all the time,
4: Jim. Rusty, stay out of
7: this. I won't. Keep him away from me.
8: You skunk, I'll gun whip you right here. You was framing me. You likely had one of your crooked parts trailing me. When you seen I never had an alibi, then you wrestled Eric's cows. And you was going to let me take the blame.
7: No, Rusty, no.
1: Oh,
7: I
1: out can... of here. Yeah, I said out of here. Now.
8: Just let me at him once.
1: You're getting in the saddle and going home. Bring Deke, Sheriff.
4: Oh, we're coming.
5: I tell you, Sheriff, I had nothing to do with this thing here.
1: Come on. Rusty, is this your horse?
8: Yeah, but after Deke framing me, I'd like that gun
1: with... The sheriff will handle Deke. Up with you.
5: Bless you.
1: And on your way.
5: Deke, I hope you hang.
4: Hailing Deke now?
9: Shot at you, didn't he, masked man?
3: Oh, who helped him at the rustling?
4: Sheriff, going to jail the rest of the gang?
1: Everyone will learn more about it later. Sheriff, is your prisoner safe?
4: You just bet he is. He won't get away, and the crowd won't get at him.
1: See that it doesn't. Here, Silver.
4: Oh, it wouldn't matter much if it did. After him shooting at you like that, besides the rustling.
1: Yep. Jail Deke, Sheriff, and keep him there.
4: I just said I would.
1: But don't prefer charges against him.
4: Huh? Why not?
1: Because Deke isn't behind the rustling.
4: Say.
1: And he didn't shoot at me.
4: Mister, am I loco or you?
1: Right now, Sheriff, Deke will be a lot safer inside jail than out, guilty or not. Remember that, and do as I say.
10: Hi-yo, Silver!
4: Hold on! Golly. Well, Deke, you've always claimed I throwed you in the calaboose when you weren't deserving of it. And this time it looks like you're gonna be right.

0: Now to continue our story. The Lone Ranger met Tonto outside of town, and then the two of them rode on for several miles. Finally, they drew rein beside the trail that led to the Half Circle C Ranch and waited until they heard the sound of approaching hoofs.
1: Not him.
2: Right.
0: Eric! Rein up!
3: Who there? You?
0: I've been waiting for you.
2: Yeah, and I've been wanting to see you.
0: Yes?
2: What in the name of a million mavericks did you mean by what you said to the sheriff back in town?
0: He told you what I said?
2: He did.
0: That Deke wasn't a rustler and hadn't shot at me?
2: Just so. Well, I suppose it was just some trick to make Deke say something that depended on him for sure. But at least you might have let the sheriff in on it. You got him so almighty mixed up now he's about ready to curdle.
0: He should have believed what I told him.
2: Huh?
0: Because it was true.
2: It can't be. A dozen people saw Deke fire them shots. What? I've seen him myself.
0: You and the others saw me approach the house and heard shots that must have come from the house. You didn't, however, see the man who fired them.
2: I would have sworn.
0: And so would all the others. Eric, in the last 24 hours, I've learned quite a lot about Deke and Rusty.
2: Yeah?
0: Deke is one of the best shots in this part of the country. He couldn't have missed me from that distance, unless he did so deliberately. And that would have no point.
2: Well, Well, go ahead. I'm willing to admit this is too deep for me.
0: While inside Deke's shack, I noticed both the front and rear windows were open.
2: Yeah?
0: A man could have stood in the rear of the shack, fired through both windows, and made it look as though the shots were fired from inside.
2: The gun was found there.
0: On the floor, where Deke said it was thrown. He was telling the truth.
2: But that's crazy. Why would anybody pull a stunt like that?
0: For the purpose that very nearly succeeded, to make Deke look guilty.
2: Stranger, maybe you've got something there at that.
0: I know I have.
2: And that means...
0: Yes?
2: Now, look here, stranger. I know what you're getting at, but it just can't be Rusty. He just ain't the crook type.
0: His brother's a criminal.
2: Sure. Brad killed old Kinsey, stole over $6,000 belonging to the old man, and broke jail atop of it. But that don't mean Rusty's the same.
0: That's true.
2: Now, look, mister. Them rustlers have got to be found. If they ain't, I'll just have to quit trying to pay the bank for the ranch and give up. It'll mean I've lost everything, and we'll have to start again from scratch.
0: You're not a young man, Eric.
2: Which would make it all the harder. But I want the real rustlers located. I don't want a young fella like Rusty to get blamed just for the looks of things.
0: Listen to me.
2: Yeah?
0: If Rusty is guilty, he'll be brought to punishment.
2: Well, I'll take my oath he ain't.
0: And if he isn't, he'll have nothing to fear. I give you my word.
2: You said you'd have the rustlers in 24 hours.
0: I didn't.
2: But in the sheriff's office...
0: I said to tell the townspeople I'd know who was behind it in that length of time. That's a different thing.
2: Oh.
0: As a matter of fact, I do know.
2: Who? If you know, you...
0: I'll name no one until I have proof.
2: And the proof?
0: It will take several days to get. Until then, you must wait.
2: It won't be easy.
0: But necessary. Come, Tonto.
4: Come on!
5: Get

0: 3 days passed in which nothing was heard of the masked man, although occasionally Tonto was seen in the district. Then, early on the fourth day, the Lone Ranger returned and found Tonto waiting for him at their well-hidden camp.
1: Oh, fella. Oh, there, boy. Oh. Tonto, I was right. And got full proof of it.
2: That heap good.
1: I can accuse the head of the rustlers at this moment and show that I'm right.
2: You do that now?
1: There's still one other matter that must be attended to first, however. Did anything happen while I was gone?
2: Outlaw take more cow.
1: From the half circle, see? Before you say more, Kimosabe, I believe I can tell you something.
2: And what that?
1: This time the rustlers didn't take the cattle through the hills to the south. And this time you were able to follow their trail.
2: How you know that?
1: It was a move I've been expecting. You followed orders, didn't you? You kept this information to yourself?
2: Tonto, do that.
1: Good. I think tonight we'll see the finish of our work here, Tonto.
2: That'd be good.
1: But between now and tonight, we still have more riding to do.
2: Where we go now?
1: First, you'll have to show me the trail of those cattle. And then I'm calling on the sheriff.
2: Me show you.
1: Let's go.
2: Get him up, scout!

0: That evening, Sheriff Matt Gorman went to Deke Bauer's cell and unlocked the door.
1: Come on out, Deke. You've been hollering to get out for long enough.
2: Oh, it's locking me up, y'all, Sheriff. I ain't got no rights at all. I'm a decent, law-abiding citizen of this town, and
3: I'm the mouthiest galoot that ever settled in it.
2: Tain't so. I got a right to speak up for myself, I guess.
1: If you have, you ought to have it took from you.
2: Who's in your office there?
1: Oh, just Spike, my deputy, and Eric and Rusty.
2: Rusty's after me.
1: He ain't going to bother you none while you're in my office. Howdy, fellas.
4: Howdy, Sheriff.
5: Sheriff, what'd you send Spike after me for?
1: Why? You think it was your turn to get jailed?
5: There ain't nothing I can be jailed for.
1: Of course there ain't, Rusty. Of course not.
5: Then why send Spike?
1: I thought you'd like to hear the good news about your brother, that's all.
5: Huh? Good news about Brad?
1: Sure. Well, come to think of it, I don't reckon I mentioned it to any of you yet, have I?
4: Not to me.
2: What's it about, Sheriff?
1: Well, I got word from Brad today.
4: What word from him?
5: No, you couldn't have.
1: I did, just the same.
4: Who brought it to you? How did it get here?
1: Well, I ain't just at liberty to tell you folks that part of it. But you'll likely be glad enough to hear the rest.
5: Yeah?
1: Brad surrendered in the morning. He ain't going to hide out no more.
5: You're loco.
1: I'm telling you the plain fact. Or at least that's the way the message reached me.
2: What's the matter with him, Sheriff? He figures it's better to give himself up and pay for killing old Kinsey than to go on dodging the law?
1: Not exactly.
2: No?
1: No. You see, he says he found evidence that'll clear him complete of that murder. He's bringing it in with him. That's what he broke loose for, he says. Just with a chance to get that evidence together.
5: No, he can't do that. Somebody's tricking him. He'll hang if he gives himself up.
1: He don't seem to think so.
5: He will. There ain't no chance for him.
4: Seems to me, Rusty, you was the first to claim he wasn't guilty.
5: He ain't guilty. But if there was any evidence that it'd free him, it would have come out at the trial. It would have had to.
1: Now, don't get fussed.
5: Was there anything else you wanted me for, Sheriff?
1: Oh, that's all, I guess.
5: And if you'll be excusing me, I got things to do.
1: Hey, what's your hurry?
5: I'll be seeing you.
2: Well, now what got into Rusty?
1: Just worried about his brother's all.
4: But wouldn't you think he'd be glad to hear his brother had a chance of clearing himself? Instead of that, he acted like it was about the worst thing that could have happened.
1: I don't know, Eric. Some folks are funny. Don't all of us act alike.
4: Yeah, that reminds me. The masked man. Had any word from him yet about the rustlers on my range?
1: Maybe he's beat.
4: I didn't think anything ever beat that fella.
1: Well, that's another thing we're likely to see about before long. But right now, if you folks will excuse me, I'd just soon all of you cleared out. I got some bookwork to do. And when you had as little schooling as I had, that's something you'd rather do all by yourself.
0: When his office had cleared, the sheriff waited only long enough for the men to be gone from sight, then let himself out the back way.
6: That you, stranger?
7: Your horse is saddled and ready, Sheriff.
6: Who's that with you?
7: Me, Tonto.
6: Oh. All right, you fellas. Lead the way. And I'm just hoping you're savvy what you're doing.
7: Come on. Get up.
0: When Rusty Clemson left the sheriff's office, he went directly home, saddled his horse, and raced out of town. He headed toward the Badlands and finally drew rein before a broken-down shack, which stood in a small clearing.
5: Whoa there. Brad! Oh, Brad! Brad!
8: What's ailing you, Rusty?
5: Brad, what's this I heard in town?
8: I don't know. What did you hear?
5: The sheriff said you'd sent a message telling him you was giving yourself up in the morning.
8: Well, I'm likely to do it even sooner than that.
5: But you can't, Brad. Don't be a fool. There ain't no evidence that it'd clear you, and you know it. Go to town and you'll just be sticking your head in the noose.
8: Ah, don't get upset, Rusty. There'll be evidence, all right.
5: If there was, do you think I wouldn't have found it? Don't you think I'd done everything I could to clear you? Look here, Brad. If somebody's told you there was any such thing, they're just tricking you. Have you seen anybody? How'd you get that message to town?
8: Rusty, you'll just have to leave things to me. There's evidence. The sheriff's gonna have it. That's the way things are.
9: Oh, there's evidence, is there?
5: Eric!
8: What are you doing here? How'd you find the way?
10: Never mind that. Where's that evidence?
8: You'd give a heap to know, wouldn't you?
5: Hey, what is this?
10: Keep your mouth shut and you'll find out. Brad, hand that evidence over.
8: Try and make me.
10: I ain't fooling. You got just one chance to live. Give me that evidence and I'll help you get across the border. Refuse to hand it over and I'll shoot you and Rusty where you stand.
5: What's his...
8: Wait. Don't you see it, Rusty? There's the varmint that killed Kinsey. And he knows blame well that any evidence that would clear me would convict him.
5: Eric, you're the killer. Why, you
10: stand back or I'll have a couple more killings to my credit.
5: No, you won't.
10: Well, the last fellow was right. You're the rotten killer.
8: You won't get me.
7: Another move and you'll be shot down. Watch him, Tonto.
11: Me watch him.
5: What's this all about? I still don't savvy.
7: Eric is not only the murderer of Ed Kinsey, he's also the rustler of his own cattle.
10: You're loco. What would I do that for?
7: Because you own another ranch across the hills. You own it in a different name and use a Circle O brand.
10: But that wouldn't...
7: Here, you've been running the Half Circle C. There's nothing easier than changing it to the Circle O.
5: Well, why would Eric steal from himself?
7: He didn't. The ranch really belongs to the bank. He made only the first payment. In the meantime, he planned to strip the range of cattle, rebranded with a Circle O, then give up the Half Circle C with the excuse rustlers had run him out of business. He would still have all the cattle, and the blank would have nothing.
5: How'd you find this out, stranger?
7: Eric told me.
10: That's a blasted lie.
7: You told me you couldn't make more agreements on the ranch. That was the first I knew you didn't own it outright and suggested a move.
5: Gosh, that wasn't much to go on.
7: It wouldn't have been if at the same time he hadn't told me he murdered Kinsey.
1: I ain't got that straight yet, stranger.
7: He told me that over $6,000 had been stolen from Kinsey, yet no one had ever known how much money Kinsey had. The only one who could know would be the man who killed him and stole the money.
5: Well, I'll be doggone.
7: He tried to put suspicion for the rustling, first on Deke, then on you, Rusty. It was him who fired on me from Deke's shack. If you'll investigate, you'll find some of the rustled cattle near here. He brought it to the hideout not only to throw suspicion on you, but to lead the law here to recapture Brad.
5: And he knew where Brad was all the time.
7: Yes, and he also knew you went to see him. That's why cattle were stolen only when you were unable to furnish an alibi. He knew you wouldn't tell where your brother was.
5: And all the time the rotten skunk tried to make me think he was my friend.
7: And he thought himself clever enough to use Tonto and me to pin the guilt on an innocent person.
1: Well, from now on he'll have to figure out his clever scheme from the end of a rope. Because he's going to decorate one in short order.
10: That blasted and masked fella.
1: But the funny part of that is, you was the one who asked him to catch the rustlers. Only he wasn't just satisfied with that. He caught a killer, too.

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3: Well, the kingfish, his wife Sapphire, and her mother took a night out tonight. They all went to a movie. Right now, it's 11:30, they're just returning to the apartment and discussing the picture.
4: Didn't you enjoy the picture tonight, Mama?
5: Oh, yes, daughter. It was just wonderful.
4: How'd you like it, Joey?
6: Well, I went to sleep during the newsreel when that French diplomat was begging Ike for money. I seen that fella before. I think he's the same boy that used to bother Woodrow Wilson. I missed the whole feature. I got the program here. Don't sound like much to me.
5: What do you mean, George?
6: Well, look here at the title. The Moldy Rug with Joe Ferret.
4: George, that's the Moulin Rouge with Jose Ferrer.
6: Oh, yeah, that's right, yeah. I woke up a couple of times there. Which one was Jose?
4: That little man, about 4.5 feet tall with the beard.
6: Oh, that's who it was, huh? I think that was Mickey Rooney playing his own father.
5: Oh, I thought it was a wonderful story. How a person that was ugly and unattractive could still find love.
6: Yeah, I don't blame you for liking it, Mama. After all, how often on the screen does they do a life story of yours?
5: What did you say?
6: Oh, nothing. Here's the apartment. Let me get the key in here.
4: Turn on the light, George.
6: Wait a minute. I hear something.
5: Oh, good heavens, George. There's somebody in the bedroom.
4: Oh, George, I bet it's a burglar.
6: Holy mackerel. Either that or some kind of an animal. I'll get my shotgun out of the hall closet here.
4: Oh, now, George, be careful.
6: Yeah, here it is. It ain't got no shells in it, but at least it'll scare him. Let's go. You first, Mama.
5: Me first?
6: Yeah, strategy. When I turns on the light, if the empty gun don't scare him, then your face ought to paralyze the boy.
4: I'll open the door. Yeah.
6: Now, stand back, gals. I'll turn on the light. Now, let me see you in bed. Oh, Sapphire, this is awful. This is a tragedy.
4: What you mean, George?
6: It's your brother Leroy, and here I is caught with an empty gun.
7: My, what a lovely breakfast this is.
4: Yes, have some more wheat cakes, Leroy.
5: Yes, son. Let me give you some more bacon here.
4: And have some more coffee.
5: And have some more toast.
4: Here, Leroy, let me give you some more ham.
6: What about me?
5: Shut up and eat your mush.
4: Come on, Mama. Let's go in the kitchen and heat some more rolls for Leroy.
7: These are wonderful eggs, brother-in-law, dear. Oh, they is good. They are delicious. I believe I'll have another one. They is good. Oh, they is great.
6: Take it easy there, Leroy. You're working on them eggs harder than the chicken did.
7: You don't begrudge me the food, does you?
6: Oh, no, just keep shoving it in there. Maybe you'll choke on it or something.
7: Oh, George, why is you talk like that? Can't you say anything nice to me?
6: Yeah, when you leaving, Goofy?
7: Oh, I just passing through this trip. I'm leaving in the morning, bright and early.
6: Bright and early? Well, you may leave early, but that's as far as you get on that parlay.
7: What's that?
6: Oh, never mind, Goofy, never mind. What you want now?
7: Would you pour some maple syrup for me?
6: Pour some syrup for you?
7: Yeah.
6: Yeah, I'd be glad to, yeah. Yeah, you is.
7: Oh, brother-in-law, dear, you shouldn't ought to have done that. Pouring the maple syrup all over me like that.
6: Yeah, well, ain't that a shame?
7: It certainly is. Look here, I'm wearing your new silk pajamas.
6: Come on in the large hall, Anna.
8: Yeah, you say your brother-in-law got into town last night again, huh? How long has he established the beachhead for this time?
6: Well, he say he gonna be here a couple of days, but I ain't taking no chances. I didn't give him a hint, and he ain't wanted. I threw his overcoat down the stairs this morning.
8: You think that's a strong enough hint?
6: Yeah, I think he's got a course to him, Andy. The doof was in it at the time.
8: Yeah, he's a mess. Everything he ever done in his life, he's messed up, ain't he?
6: Yeah. He had a great gimmick this winter to beat the horse races. He tried it at Hialeah in Florida. He worked out one of the greatest disguises, he said, that anybody ever had in their life. And then he got out there in the middle of the track and wigwagged information on the horses to a Confederate outside the track. But they caught him.
8: Yeah, how'd they do that?
6: Well, they think it was funny when they see the flamingo walking around the infield with binoculars.
8: Yeah, well, I guess he's always messing up something. By the way, didn't he get in trouble when he was working on for the railroad, too?
6: Yeah, they sent him out with the section gang. He was too dumb to do anything else. So when the gang was working on the roadbed, they sent him up the track to watch for trains.
8: Watch for trains, huh? What happened?
6: Well, when he see the train coming, he was supposed to holler, "There she comes." Well, one day he fell asleep and woke up just in time to holler, "There she goes." He looked around, and there was no one left to fire him, so he quit.
8: Yeah, well, I guess all you can hope for is, in the 2 days he's going to be with you, he don't try to interfere and mess up nothing. You really hate him, don't you, Kingfish?
6: I'll say I do. I'd kill that stupid goof, but with my luck, Sapphire and the mama would bury him in my best suit. Well, Leroy, it was nice of you to come over and see me.
9: Yes, Amos.
6: I didn't even know you was in town.
9: Yes, Amos. I thought I'd drop over and tell you about the wonderful plan I got to help Sapphire and the Kingfish. Stop them two from fighting all the time.
6: Well, Leroy, I wouldn't...

0: I got the Hep Sapphire and the Kingfish. Stop them two from fighting all the time.
1: Well, Leroy, I wouldn't interfere there if I was you.
0: Oh, no, no. This is a wonderful idea, Amos.
1: Yeah.
0: When I was back home last summer, I come across an old love letter that the Kingfish writ the Sapphire before they was married. I gonna show it to them.
1: Yeah, well, it might work. Reading a letter like this might make them both realize, in spite of all the fighting, how much they really love each other.
0: Yeah. I got the letter right here in my pocket. I'm going to show it to them when they're in a good mood.
1: Uh-huh. Leroy, I just noticed, ain't that the Kingfish's gray flannel suit you're wearing there?
0: Yeah, I put it on this morning. It was raining, and I didn't want to get my own clothes wet.
1: Yeah, well, now look, Leroy, just so there ain't no trouble, if I was you, I'd go home and put that gray flannel suit of the Kingfish's back in the closet.
0: Yeah, let him have his old gray flannel suit. His blue one fits me better anyway.
2: Sapphire, I'm going down to clean it. You got anything to go? Well, let me look here in the closet, Mama. Here's this old gray flannel suit of George's. It can go. Well, let me see if there's anything in the pockets first. Let's see. Why, here's a note. Ain't no envelope. Who could he be writing to?
3: What did it say?
2: My dearest darling.
3: It ain't to the milkman.
2: My dearest darling, I love you madly. You're so young and beautiful, I cannot live without you. Signed, your passionate sweetheart.
3: Mm.
2: Good heavens, Mama, George is writing a love letter to some other woman.
3: I knew it. You can't trust any of them.
2: But, Mama, at George's age, why, he's so old and broke down.
3: Yeah, this is summer, all right. It's like a radiator in a junkyard starting to steam.
2: Oh, Mama, what am I going to do? After all these years, George writing a love letter to another woman. And a young girl, too. Why would he get interested in a young girl?
3: Well, daughter, that's the way it is. Even in the old man's home, it's the boys without the teeth that get the baby food.
2: Oh, but what am I going to do, Mama?
3: Sapphire, you just have to fight fire with fire. Now, if he wants a young gal, you is going to have to look and act just as young as she is.
2: But, Mama...
3: Certainly. You're going to dress young, act young, and take an interest in young things.
2: You're right, Mama. If he's looking for a young gal, I'm going to be a young gal.
3: That's the spirit, daughter. We'll go out and buy the clothes now. Now, don't throw that love letter away, either. It'll come in handy later as evidence.
2: Now, I won't, Mama. I'll put it right in this bureau drawer with these handkerchiefs.
3: Come on, daughter. If he thinks the grass is greener on the other side of the fence, we'll teach him to stay home and clip his own hedges.
1: Well, Linda, sorry. I guess there was no use of coming up here to my place for lunch after all, wasn't it?
4: Yeah, Leroy really cleaned out this icebox.
1: Yeah, what a pig he is. One time he was here, had a bowl of starch out of the icebox for custard.
4: Yeah? Did it affect him?
1: Well, for 2 days, he was keeping a stiff upper lip clean down to his gallbladder.
4: Yeah, well, it's a nice day. Let's walk down to the beanery. We can go down and, Hey, wait a minute, Kingfish. Look out the front window here. Look at that.
1: What is it, then?
4: Look there, coming across the street. That young gal.
1: Oh, you mean the one with the Sloppy Joe sweater, the skirt, and the bobby socks?
4: Yeah, I have seen a lot of young gals, but that is the oldest young gal I done ever see.
1: Yeah, look at them bull legs on her there. She's walking like Gary Cooper after a hard day in the saddle.
4: Yeah.
1: Stayed in past high noon, too, didn't he?
4: Sure did. She looks like she's got everything that Marilyn Monroe throwed away. What a goony-looking bird.
1: Yeah, I just noticed I happen to be the capistrano that goony bird is coming home to. That is Sapphire, and she's coming this way.
4: Yeah, that's her, all right, and she's coming in here. What do you suppose she's up? Is up?
1: Well, I don't know, Andy. I better open the door here and let that juvenile delink in you.
5: He's so overage.
1: Now, why, what is this?
2: Don't you dig, Miss Square? I'm cool as a mule and crazy as a daisy.
1: Hey, wait a minute, yeah. What's this all about? Why are you carrying on like this for?
2: The trouble with you, George, you ain't real George. Get with it, cat. Hey, Baba Reba. Zazu, Zazu, ma, ma.
1: Huh? Andy, you ever see anything like this before?
4: Well, my grandma used to carry on this way when she was hitting the vanilla extract.

0: What is this? Where you get that crazy outfit?
1: Man, this ain't crazy. It's gone.
0: Gone?
1: Oh, it's so far gone, it was never here.
0: Excuse me for protruding, Sapphire, but you look awful funny in that outfit.
1: Oh, what you talking about? This is what all us girls is wearing, sweaters and skirts. And I'll tell you something else. It was real wonderful being able to slip into a size 12.
0: Yeah, I noticed the new shoes. Say, Sapphire, ain't you done something to your hair? Yeah, I noticed that, too. It's different. Ain't got that wet mop effect no more.
1: George, this is the new poodle cut all the slick chicks is featuring.
0: Oh, it is, huh? Yeah. Is the slick chicks featuring the bald spot in the back, too?
2: Yeah, that might be a poodle cut, but I think you got a little Mexican hairless in there.
1: Well, I gotta be taking off. If I stand around here with you two dreary cats, I'm gonna flip. See you later.
0: Yeah, but wait a minute, Sapphire.
1: Jambalaya, crawfish, pie, and a chicken gumbo. You and me will have big fun on the bayou.
0: Holy mackerel, isn't it? What do you think of that?
2: Well, I don't know, but it was about the same stage of the game to come to Grandma's and fitted her for that leather house coat with the buckles in the back.
0: Yeah. I don't know what it is, Andy. For some reason, she's trying to act young.
2: Yeah. Say, how old is Sapphire, anyway?
0: Well, she's 40, isn't it?
2: When's she going to be 41?
0: Well, if it takes as long to get 41 as it did to get 40, I'd say about 9 years.
2: Yeah. Well, this don't look good to me, boy. Sapphire's at a dangerous age. She's about at the time when them old gals get tired of their husbands and start looking for some young fella.
0: Now, wait a minute, Andy. She don't have to be interested in somebody else. She might have got all fixed up like that to please me.
2: To please you?
0: Yeah.
2: Look, Kingfish, when you put on an expensive funeral, you ain't trying to impress the corpse.
0: Yeah, well, it's got me upset, Andy. Let's go down to the beanery here and get ourselves a bite. I always think better on a full stomach.
2: Yeah, well, wait a minute, though. I was broke. You got any money?
0: No, but wait a minute. I know where I can get some, though, right in the house here. Little secret place. Sapphire always keeps some change in the bureau drawer here. Snitch for 40 cents here. She always keep, wait a minute.
2: What's the matter?
0: What is this note she got here hid in the dresser drawer here? My dearest darling, I love you madly. You are so young and beautiful.
2: Holy mackerel.
0: Andy, the reason she dressed up so young is to impress another man.
2: Yeah, boy, it looked bad. Read the rest of it.
0: You are so young and beautiful, I cannot live without you. Signed, your passionate sweetheart. Andy, does you think Sapphire, my own wife, is going out with another boyfriend?
2: Well, from the way he writes there, it don't sound like she's going out with no enemy. So, Kingfish, you figure that from that letter to Sapphire got a boyfriend that she'd been writing love letters to, huh?
0: Yes, Andy, I'm sure of it. There's another man in her life.
2: Well, this ain't a very nice thing for her to do to you, Kingfish.
0: No, Andy. They say a man's home is his castle. But I think she has been playing ring around the moat with another Ivanhoe.
2: Yeah, Kingfish. Oh, I tell you something, Well, hi, Calhoun.
3: Hi, you boy.
0: Calhoun, we've been waiting for you. What took you so long?
3: I had to stop by the courthouse to make bail for my sister.
2: Your sister, huh?
3: Yeah, my sister Prudence. She worked down at the burlesque show. You know, she the one to do that dance with them two great big ostrich feather fans.
0: Oh, and they arrested her, huh? What kind of defense you gonna put up?
3: I'm gonna plead ignorance for her. How did she know that this was the molting season for ostriches?
0: Well, I'm glad you got here, Calhoun. I need your advice. My wife is getting love letters from another man.
2: Yeah, and not only that, she's dressing young and carrying on like a young schoolgirl.
3: Well, it's the same old story, huh? The woman been taking you for granted, Kingfish.
0: Yeah, I guess so, whatever that line is. Well, at my age, how else could she take me?
2: Yeah, what can the Kingfish do to bring Sapphire to her senses, Calhoun?
3: Yeah, you the old dog in the manger routine, Kingfish. Sapphire don't want you now because nobody else wants you. But if she thunk some other gal was interested in you, she'd soon change her story.
0: Yeah, that's a great idea. Yeah, let her see me with another woman.
2: Yeah, but wait a minute, though. Don't that bring up another problem? Why are you going to get a woman that'll agree to be seen with you?
0: Well, Andy, you got a lot of gals. Couldn't you come at least lend me one for the evening?
2: Oh, yeah, yeah. Yeah, and I think I know the gal that'll do it, too. Lulu Fontaine.
0: Oh, the two-headed gal.
2: Oh, yeah, she's intelligent, too. She's the head booner down at the tuna fish plant.
0: Mm-hmm. Oh, that's great, Andy. I can be seen with this Lulu Fontaine at the nightclub tonight.
3: Yeah, yeah, yeah. And the place to go is the Golden Veil. That's where all the tired businessmen take their girlfriends.
0: Thought they went to the Edderly sister. Yeah, and to make sure Sapphire knows I is there, Andy, you can call up, disguise your voice, and make one of them unanimous phone calls.
2: Yeah, yeah. Oh, boy. Women sure is fickle, ain't they, Calhoun?
3: Always has been. Well, look at Napoleon and Josephine. One night during the war, Napoleon happened to return from a battle early, and he found his wife, Josephine, entertaining another man in the living room.
0: Jonah?
3: Yeah, and this boyfriend was a real lover boy. He was drinking champagne out of Josephine's slipper. And Napoleon looked at them wine-stained slippers, and then he looked his wife in the eye, and with fire in his voice, he uttered them famous French words, Je suis le bon Dieu de la liberté, la fraternité, et la bonne homme de fin de l'être.
0: What does that mean?
3: Who gonna pay for them shoes?
1: Hello?
4: Hello, this is anonymous person. No way, you ain't got no idea who it is.
1: What? What's this?
4: If you go down to the Golden Veil nightclub tonight, you will see something you shouldn't ought to see. That's the Golden Veil.
1: Golden Veil?
4: Yeah, you will see your husband tete-a-tating with a young tomato. Repeat, young tomato. That is all. Roger. Over.
5: Sapphire, who was that?
1: I don't know, Mama. Somebody said George is going to be with a young girl at the Golden Veil nightclub. Mama, that's why he didn't come home tonight.
5: I bet it's the same young husband that writ him them love letters. Let's go.
1: Yes, Mama. Where's my umbrella?
5: That's right, daughter. You take your umbrella and I'll take the flat iron. And if this is true, I'm going to iron some fancy pleats in that thick head of his.
0: Well, Miss Fontaine, it certainly was nice of you to meet me here at the Golden Veil.
6: Oh, don't mention it, honey. It's a pleasure to do it for you, lover boy.
0: Miss Lulu, the name is Mr. Stevens. Now, let's figure out what we can do when my wife gets here to make her jealous.
6: Well, I could sort of snuggle up to you like this. Or I could snuggle up to you real close like this.
0: Yeah. Excuse me, Miss Fontaine, but I think you over-snuggled on that last snuggle.
6: What do you mean?
0: Right now, I'm beginning to smell like a can of sardines. Right now, we're both sitting on the same chair.
6: Oh, excuse me. Do you have any suggestions, Hotshot?
0: Well, kind of hot in here, ain't it? I'm afraid I'm a little rusty on this romantic stuff. The last time I was out with a gal was at a temperance picnic. It was all too busy attacking Demon Rum to get into any kind of stuff like this.
6: Well, I could hold your hand. Then I could sort of tickle you under the chin. And then I could sort of run my fingers through your hair.
0: Well, I wouldn't count too much on that last one if I was you.
6: Oh, I've got it. When your wife gets here, I'll have my arm around you. And I'll be rubbing you on the back of the neck, nice and soft, like this.
0: Yeah, well, I know, I don't want you,
6: What's the matter, Mr. Stevens?
0: Well, attacking Demon Room was never like this. Look, I tell you what, when my wife gets here, I'll holler Sapphire. Now, when you hear the word Sapphire, you throw your arm around me and say, honey bun, I love you.
6: All right. When you holler Sapphire, say, who's this fella coming over to the table here?
0: Holy mackerel, that's my brother-in-law, Leroy. Oh, what a break. This will get back to Sapphire faster than the thunk. Him seeing me sitting here with a beautiful gal like you. Wait a minute. I'll let him have the business shot. Hiya, Goofy.
7: Well, bless my soul, if it ain't the kingfish.
0: Well, Goof, I guess you caught me with the goods. You done caught me here with a beautiful young gal, and unfortunate for me, I know you're going to get right back and tell Sapphire.
7: Oh, don't be silly, brother-in-law, dear. For you to be out with a gal like this could only be two things. Either business or she lost out on a quiz program and had to take the consequences.
0: Now, wait a minute, Jelly Boy.
7: And on top of that, why would I tell Sapphire? I'm trying to bring you two together. I even brung an old love letter up with me from Georgia that you writ to Sapphire years ago.
0: No, no, no. Now, we is tater-tating. We is, you say you brung, what about a love letter that I...
7: Yeah, it was signed Your Passionate Sweetheart. I don't know what happened to the thing. I must have lost it.
0: But Leroy...
7: Yeah, I see you around, Kingfish. I got to leave with my friends now.
0: Holy mackerel. I done got jealous over my own love letter.
6: What's the matter here?
0: Don't ask no questions, Lulu. Now, look here. We got to get out of here. Slide around the table there. Hurry up. Excuse me, lady.
1: Well, George Stevens.
0: Sapphire.
6: Honey bun, I love you.
0: Lulu, let go of me. Let go of me. This is my wife. This is Sapphire.
6: Honey bun, I love you.
5: So, George Stevens, this is the husband that's been writing you them love letters.
0: Look, Sapphire, Mama, I can explain.
1: Explain nothing. Take this.
0: No, no, not the umbrella. No, no, not the iron. Mama, please, help, help.
5: Yeah.
0: Now, wait a minute. Look, everybody stop shouting around here, will you? My head is still aching from the beating I took in the restaurant.
1: George, we found this love letter, and then we caught you with that hussy. We got the goods on you.
5: Yeah, you can't weasel out of this.
0: Now, look, that's why I waited for Leroy here to get home so he could explain it. I explained it to him, Leroy.
7: Yes, Sapphire, Mama, I'm afraid George ain't to blame this time. This is all my fault.
1: Your fault, Leroy?
7: Yeah, I found this love letter back at home. Sapphire, George done writ you this letter before you was married. I brung it up here because I thought that if you both read the letter, you might be able to recapture the love you once had for each other.
5: Oh, dear me.
1: George, let me see that letter again. My dearest darling, I loved you madly. You're so young and beautiful, I can't live without you. Signed, Your Passionate Sweetheart. Oh, George, you wrote this love letter 22 years ago to me. It was your proposal.
0: Yeah. And when I found it, I thought some fellow was writing to you. I misjudged you, honey.
1: George, and I thought some young girl writ it to you. Oh, I'm awfully sorry, my dear.
5: Leroy, I think we'd better leave George and Sapphire alone.
7: Yeah, I think so too, Mama. Come on.
5: All right.
0: Didn't even recognize my own writing. Of course, like everything else, it's changed a lot in 22 years.
1: George, that letter does something to me. Don't it make you realize something, too?
0: Yes, it do. It make me realize something very, very important.
1: Really, George?
0: Yeah, if I'd never writ that fool letter, I wouldn't be in the mess I've been in for the...

0: I'm crunching my polo, dear Liza, dear Liza. I'm crunching my polo, dear Liza, crunching.
1: The nicest thing about the mint with the hole is that it's smooth and never crumbles. You can eat polo without other people hearing. Try sucking them, dear Henry.
0: I can't. I've already crunched them all.
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3: 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Tonight, Lie or Consequences.

0: I am the Whistler, and I know many things, for I walk by night. I know many strange tales, many secrets hidden in the hearts of men and women who have stepped into the shadows. Presently, I'll tell you of nameless terrors of which they dare not speak. Within the human character, the line between good and evil is a thin and waving one. And very often, the one small impulse for good will outweigh and nullify the bad. Such was the case with Michael Cobb. Mike wasn't bad, really. It happened while he was a kid, before he knew any better. He'd gotten into trouble, gone to prison, served a stretch. Now he's out, and he's learned his lesson. He's proving that. He's going straight, working hard at his job in the office of a large department store. He's married to a girl he loves, and he's happy.
1: Delicious. Oh, nobody can cook a better breakfast than you, darling.
2: Thank you, sir. Now, Mike, don't bolt your coffee.
1: I gotta run. I'll be late.
2: Well, a couple of minutes won't make any difference.
1: Well, maybe not most days, but today is gonna be a big one. The last shopping day before Christmas, you know. Stores will be jammed. We'll be swamped with work until late tonight. Besides, I don't want to spoil my record. 6 months and I haven't been late to work once.
2: I know. It's fine. I'm sure the store appreciates it.
1: Yeah, Lane, I think they do, too. I really think they like me down there. You know, like my work and everything.
2: Oh, sure, Mike. How could they help liking you?
1: Well, I'm beginning to feel like all that stuff is all forgotten. Almost like something that's never happened.
2: It is. It is forgotten, Mike. Everything's different now.
1: Yeah. Yeah, it is. Oh, this is going to be a lot different Christmas than the last one, isn't it?
2: Yes, Mike.
1: You were wonderful, Elaine. Coming to see me, sticking by me. Oh, darling, I promise you there'll never be another Christmas like that. Never.
2: I know there won't, Mike. From now on, they're all going to be really Merry Christmas.
1: Yeah, you bet. Oh, gosh, that reminds me. I haven't got your presents yet. I'll have to run out my lunch hour and find something.
2: Now, Mike, you're not going to go spending a lot of money on me. Oh, maybe next year will be more.
1: Never you mind. I'll get you what I done, please. Oh, my gosh. Now I will be late if I don't run.
2: Hey, here's your hat.
1: Oh, thanks. Well, goodbye, darling. If I don't get home before midnight, Merry Christmas.
2: Merry Christmas.

0: Yes, it looks like a Merry Christmas for you at last, doesn't it, Mike? For the first time in your life, almost. A real Merry Christmas. You notice the smiles on people's faces as they walk down the street. You get sort of a kick out of the fancy red and green draped windows of the store. The holly smells good in the elevator. And you chuckle as you pass the toy department with a perspiring Santa Claus pulling on his red coat. Then into the office, everybody smiling. Yeah, you know what, Mike? Maybe you're getting that thing they call the Christmas spirit.
1: Well, morning, George. Merry Christmas.
2: Hi, Mike. You're pretty cheerful this morning, aren't you?
1: Oh, why not? It's almost Christmas, a day of good cheer. Well, what's the matter with you, Sourpuss?
2: Nuts, Humboldt.
1: Uh-oh, the boss on the rampage again, huh? Well, what is it this time?
2: You haven't heard?
1: No, what?
2: Somebody lifted another $1,000 out of the receipts last night.
1: What, again?
2: Yeah, it makes about 10 grand that's been missing in the last 6 months.
1: Well, no wonder Mr. Humboldt's upset.
2: Detectives are in there with him right now, and they've got old Gus, the night watchman, in for questioning. I suppose we'll all be on the carpet like the last time.
1: Oh, gee, that's not so good. $10,000. Hey, that's grand larceny.
2: Yeah, and the cops are probably getting pretty sore about not pinning it on somebody. Now, look, here comes old Gus, fresh from the Inquisition.
3: Yeah. Thank you, Mr. Humboldt.
2: Gus. Hey, Gus.
3: Yeah, Mr. Osborne?
2: Are they playing questions and answers in there again, Gus?
3: Yeah. There was you this time, there was you that time. The only time I got to sleep when they called me down here for this. What for would I want to steal money for? I got a wife. Fine wife. 4 kids. I steal money, I go to jail. They starve. What for would I steal?
2: Sure, Gus. But I know why you're so worked up about it.
3: Yeah?
2: You probably had to admit where you were last night between 12 and 1 o'clock.
3: How come you know that, where I was?
2: Go on. Everybody in the store knows that, Gus. It's a standing joke. Everybody knows you eat your lunch every morning between 12 and 1. They know you go up to the 13th floor and stretch out on one of those divans in the Louis the 15th room, the classiest in the joint.
3: Okay, so what's wrong with that? I got to eat. Why not in style?
2: Sure, only for that hour. Anybody could come in and move out the other 12 floors, and you'd never know it.
3: All right, so what? Maybe that is when somebody stole money. I do not know. I only know I did not steal. And this is the only time I got to sleep, when they have to go asking me questions.
2: What a character.
4: Hey, is that true about his breakfast from 12 to 1?
2: Sure. There's a night watchman for you.
4: That probably explains why they're so sure the thief is somebody inside the store. Somebody who knows about Gus and what time he won't be on this floor.
2: Yeah, could be. Uh-oh, that's Humboldt. Yes, Mr. Humboldt. Yes. It's right away, sir. Just as I thought. It's my turn now. Well, if I start screaming, you'll know he's putting me on the rack.
1: Okay, I'll bring a branding iron to your rescue.
2: Don't laugh yet. You'll probably be next. If Humboldt really decides to catch a thief, he'll catch one by hook or crook.
0: Merry Christmas, Mike. Oh, now, what's the matter? You don't seem as happy as you were. Something happened to dampen the Christmas spirit, maybe? Something you can't describe, can't even put your finger on? Just a funny sinking feeling? Forget it. George Osborne has been in and out of Humboldt's office, and almost the whole day has gone by and nothing's happened. And everything seems to have calmed down. In fact, it's George's turn to have the Christmas spirit.
2: I really didn't expect it this year, but there it was in my pay envelope. Nice and crisp and green. With the best Christmas wishes of the J.C. Devers store.
1: Oh, gee, that's swell, George.
2: Yeah, real honest-to-gosh Christmas bonus. I can sure use it.
1: Who couldn't?
2: I don't know whether you'll get one or not, Mike. You've only been here 6 months. Then maybe... by the way, why don't you mosey in and pick up your pay? It's almost 9 o'clock. We close in 5 minutes.
1: Well, I guess I'd better wait for Mr. Humboldt to call me. Golly, I thought we'd get paid earlier. I still haven't bought Elaine's present.
2: Ah, well, don't worry. Most of the smaller stores will still be open for a couple of hours.
1: Yeah, sure. But I thought I'd get her something she liked real well in a little store up on 10th Avenue. Oh, well, it'll be open till late.
2: Say, I wonder if they found out anything about the 10 grand. Boy, they've really questioned everybody around, though.
1: They didn't question me. In fact, they'd never question me about it. I don't quite understand that.
2: Oh, well, I don't know. I guess you got such an honest face or something.
1: Yeah.
2: Uh-oh. Yes, Mr. Humboldt. Yes, sir. Yes, sir, I'll send him right in. Well, maybe we spoke too soon. He wants to see you.
1: Oh?
2: On the other hand, maybe he just wants to hand you your Christmas bonus in person.
4: After all, you are getting to be the fair-haired boy around here these days.
2: I better go in.
4: You might even be in line for a promotion. You can't tell.
2: Okay, okay. You wanted to see me, Mr. Humboldt?
3: Yes. Oh, yes, come, come. Sit down, sit down.
2: Thank you, sir.
3: Cobb, you've been with us 6 months now.
2: Yes, sir.
3: And I must admit that in that time you've demonstrated an admirable aptitude for the work.
2: Thanks, Mr. Humboldt.
3: Yes, in fact, there's been some discussion of raising your salary, promoting you. I even talked to Mr. Prentice, the manager, about it myself.
2: Well, thanks, Mr. Humboldt.
3: Yes, and that's why I regret very much to tell you this. I must inform you that we're forced to dispense with your services as of tonight.
2: Dispense? You mean I'm fired?
3: I'm afraid that's it. Yeah, your 2 weeks' pay is in this envelope.
2: Wait a minute. If I'm dead so good, why am I being fired?
3: I'm not at liberty to offer any explanations. I have my order just
2: the
3: same.
2: It's got something to do with this missing money, hasn't it?
3: I told
2: you. This is your way of telling me you think I took it, isn't it?
3: Now, Cobb,
2: I did. That's it, isn't it, Mr. Humboldt? You've questioned everyone else in the department. With me, you figure questions are unnecessary, don't you?
3: Well, since you put it that way, Cobb, naturally we must take into consideration your past.
2: You know about my prison record. I told you about it. What I've told you about if I was going to steal again?
3: I'm not accusing you of stealing again. I only say we can't afford to take chances. We simply find it advisable.
2: All right. I understand. I understand a lot of things now, Mr. Humboldt. Thanks. Thanks, Mr. Humboldt, for the Christmas bonus.
4: Hey, Mike. Mike, wait a minute. Well, did you get it? Did he give you a Christmas bonus?
2: Yeah. Yeah, I got a Christmas bonus, all right.
4: Hey, what's up? What's the matter?
2: Oh, nothing. I'll tell you about it later. I'm leaving now.
4: Oh, yeah, you're in a hurry. But wait, I almost forgot. With my bonus, I can pay you the $30 I owe you.
2: Huh?
4: Here. 10, 20, 30. That ought to help with that present for your wife, huh?
2: Yeah. Yeah, thanks, George. Thanks.
0: Merry Christmas, Mike. Yeah. That premonition you had this morning was right, wasn't it? That funny, sinking feeling. Now you know, don't you, Mike? You knew it all the time, really. All this past 6 months you've been kidding yourself. The dream bubble has burst. Merry Christmas, Mike. The crowds are still cheerful on the street. The windows are still bright and gay, and the holly still spices the air. But you don't see or feel or smell. No, there's only the sensation of a chill wind cutting you to the bone as you wander the dark streets, not knowing or caring where you are.
5: Hello, Michael. Merry Christmas.
2: Huh? Oh, hello, Reverend Hewitt. I didn't see you.
5: So I noticed. I was just getting home from my last-minute shopping. Won't you come in for a moment? A cup of tea, perhaps?
2: Why, no, I...
5: Oh, come on. I haven't seen you for a long time. That is for a chat. Besides, it's chilly out. A cup of hot tea will warm you up. You look as if you could stand warming up, Michael. Come in.
2: No, I've got to get along.
5: Oh, come now. That lovely wife of yours won't miss you for a few more minutes.
2: I tell you, I've got to go.
5: Very well, Michael. I won't keep you.
2: Oh, I'm sorry, Reppin. I didn't mean to, you know...
5: Well, I understand, son. You're troubled. Is there anything I can do?
2: No, I'm all right.
5: Well, I know you too well, Michael. I've known you all my life. How I've helped you before, haven't I? Why?
2: I don't know. I don't know whether you did or not. All that stuff you told me about turning over a new leaf, forgetting the past... I believe it.
5: Oh, yes, of course.
2: Now, maybe you should have told it to some other people instead of me. It just don't work, Reverend. It just don't work. All that stuff about being good and doing good.
5: It
2: don't pay off.
5: It does, Michael. It does. You must believe that. Even a little good done brings a great reward.
2: Yeah, maybe to some people. Only maybe some of us are behind an eight ball we can't get around.
5: Michael, please come in. I feel I must talk to
2: you. Not tonight, Reverend. But all the talking I can stand. I'm going to do my own thinking. I know what I'm going to do. You can bet your sweet life I know just what I'm going to do.

0: Yes, your mind is made up now, isn't it, Mike? Humboldt made it up for you, didn't he? You hate him, don't you, Mike? And all the smug people like him who've never done a stretch in stir. They're your enemies, aren't they, Mike? Whether you wanted them to be or not. And you're just one of the cell rats. Okay, if that's the way it is, that's the way you'll play it. What's that? Footsteps following you? Maybe if you stop by this lighted window. Yeah, you were right, Mike. They're following you, all right. Two of them. You saw them duck into that doorway when you stopped and turned around.
1: Tail me. They got Dick's tail on me. Why, sure, you dope. They wouldn't let you just walk out of there. They think you took the money. They're going to tail you, hound you, track you down. Okay. Okay, if they think I took the money, I'll give them reason to. This time, I will take it.
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0: Merry Christmas, Mike. A very merry Christmas, isn't it? 6 months of going straight and you've given it up. You're going back to the store and get your share of those days' receipts. Yes, it's all so simple, isn't it, Mike? It'll soon be 12 o'clock midnight, and old Gus will be up in the Louis 15th room on the 13th floor. The safe in Humboldt's office will be a cinch. You've seen it many times. And as for the two dicks tailing you now, it'll be duck soup to shake 'em. Duck soup. That's right. You're heading up 10th Avenue now. You can double back and... What's wrong, Mike? Why are you stopping? Could it be that tune, the brightly lighted window, the old man standing back there? Of course, now you remember. 10th Avenue. This is old Mr. Samuel's little store. This is it, where you're going to buy Elaine her Christmas present. And there it is. What you heard, the music box, sitting on the counter next to the open door, playing.
1: Good evening, Michael, and Merry Christmas.
2: Hiya, Mr. Samuels.
1: You came in just in time. I was just about to close up. I guess down at your big store, you've been closed for a long time. But here, well, we little fellows have to stay open to get all the business we can. What can I do for you?
2: Is this the music box that Elaine likes so well?
1: Ah, yes, that is the one. She was very taken with it. Ah, how her eyes sparkled when she looked at it.
2: Yeah, there's a powder puffer. Something inside, isn't it?
1: Yeah, that is right. And when you open it, it plays the little tune. So. Yes, she was saying how it was her favorite tune.
2: Okay. How much is it?
1: Well, it's usually priced at 75, but I'll give it to you and the young lady for $50.
2: $50?
1: Well, yes, you see, it's a genuine antique. And it's the best thing I have in this store.
2: Well, I'm sorry, but that's more than I figured out.
1: Oh, I'm sorry, too. I would have let you have it for less if I could, but 50 is the lowest.
2: Sure, sure. Well, okay, forget it.
1: I'm sorry. Come back again.
0: Now what's the matter, Mike? Why are you stopping? Could it be you can't make up your mind? Could it be you're thinking about the music box, about Elaine, about Christmas? Yes. This may be your last Christmas with her, you know. Your last chance to give her a decent present with clean money. Money you earned. It might be a nice gesture, eh, Mike? A little token of all that might have been.
2: Oh, Mr. Samuels, I'll take it. Wrap it up as a gift and I'll take it.
0: Merry Christmas, Mike. That's what's written across the package. It was going to be a symbol for a wonderful new life, wasn't it? And now it's an ironic farewell. Your last attempt at doing good, as Reverend Hewitt called it. Too bad it won't bring you that great reward he promised. It won't have a chance, because there are those two dicks still following you. And you're heading for J.C. Deaver's department store, office of Henry Humboldt, in the interior of his safe. It's almost 12 midnight, and you have to duck those guys.
3: 30 girls, 30. The greatest little show in town, starring Tootsie Laverne and her 30 raving beauties. A new show just started. Only 40 cents. Ticket, mister?
2: Huh? Oh, yeah, yeah.
3: 40 cents. Thank you, sir. A new show just started. Hurry, hurry, hurry, ladies and gentlemen. It's the
0: greatest. You're doing great, Mike. Those dicks will follow you in, but you won't be there, will you? No. You're heading for that exit sign down at the side. Through the curtain, push out through the door, and there you are. In the alley. And free. Okay. Now, up to the street. Lose yourself in the crowd. Turn down Fifth toward the store. You're okay now. No need to look back. Or is there? They're there. You didn't shake them after all. They were wise to that trick, and they were waiting for you outside the theater. Yes, you should have known. Now what? Maybe you've got an idea. Yes. A good idea. A hunch. Why not lead them to the store? Sure, that's where they expect you to go. But beat them there and hide, down in the freight dock, behind one of those big crates. They'll never find you in that mess. Then when they get tired looking, you'll be able to slip in and do the job. How's that? Brilliant. Yes, brilliant.

0: Yes, here's the store. There they are, a quarter of a block behind. When you hit the alley, you'll run for it. Make a dash back to the back. And you'll be so far ahead then, they won't know whether you got in or not. And you'll fool them entirely. You'll have them searching the whole store. Okay, here it is. Okay, you made it. You left them way behind. Here's the freight, Doc.
1: Okay, come on, coppers. Just try and find me in here.
2: Found it. Now we're left. I told you he knew we were following him.
3: Sure, sure. But let's not waste time. We had plenty of time to get in. Probably with his employee's key.
2: Okay, okay. Get out your skeleton and let's go in after him.
0: Worked like a charm, didn't it, Mike? You're sitting here in your crate, comfortably waiting, while they search the entire store. They've been there long enough to do it. It's almost one. If they don't hurry, you'll have Gus to worry about. Not that that's too much of a worry. But wait, hold it.
2: Well, that does it.
3: Yeah, too bad. Hey, flash your light around. He could have ducked into one of these crates here.
2: Yeah, but we never find him that mess. He could play hide and seek with us there for days.
3: Yeah, you're right. I guess we might as well call it a day. It's a fine way to spend Christmas Eve anyway. Come on, let's go home.
2: Okay, I'm right beside you.
0: Well, Mike, Merry Christmas. This is better than you expected. They're leaving, actually going away, leaving the place to your tender mercy. You won't have to dodge them coming out. They aren't going to camp out in Humboldt's office. They're actually walking away, down the alley, and you're set.
1: Good Lord, the box. Something's wrong. It's gone. I can't stop. I can't.
2: Hey, Joe. Listen. Yeah. I hear it. Come on, right over here.
1: I've got to stop. I've got to.
2: Okay, right here, in this crate.
1: Too late.
3: Okay, Cobb, we finally cornered you. Come on out.
2: No use hiding in there now, Cobb. Come on, we want to talk to you.
1: Yeah, I know. I got the idea. Okay, you got me.
2: Yeah, thanks for the music. Led us right to the dance floor.
1: Yeah, that's the great reward the minister was talking about. Great.
2: I don't get you.
1: Oh, you wouldn't. It's a private little joke on me.
3: Yeah? Well, that music maybe did you a big favor, Cobb.
1: Favor?
2: That's right. Maybe you'll see what I mean if you'll answer a few questions for us.
1: I don't see why I should.
3: You got nothing to be afraid of, kid, if you'll just answer a couple of questions straight.
1: I'll answer one. I didn't do it. I had nothing to do with
2: it. Okay. You had nothing to do with it. We didn't ask you that question. But answer this. You brought that music box to the store on 10th Avenue a while ago, didn't you?
1: You know I did. You saw me buy it.
2: And you paid for it with two 20s and a 10,
1: yeah.
2: Right?
1: Yeah.
2: Well, part of that money was marked. It was money that had been stolen from Deaver's department store.
1: I tell you, it wasn't stolen. That was the dough I got in my pay envelope.
3: All of it? Didn't somebody else give you part of it?
1: No, I just earned the whole thing.
2: Didn't George Osborne give you part of it?
1: Osborne? Oh, yeah. Yeah, he did.
2: Oh.
1: He paid me $30 he owed me.
2: Okay. Now, this is very important. How'd Osborne pay you? In what denomination of bills?
1: Well, I... Yeah. Yeah, I remember. He gave me three tens.
3: Tens? You're sure?
1: Sure, I'm sure.
2: And the 20s came to you in your pay envelope, huh?
1: Yeah.
2: You'll swear to that in court?
1: Of course.
2: Okay. That does it. Thanks, Cobb.
1: Hey, wait. You mean... That's all you wanted me for?
3: It was enough. You just proved for us who stole that 10 grand from the store. And the way you were acting, we'd have almost thought it was you. We hadn't have known better all the time.

0: that's not the end of the story. The Whistler will bring it to you in just a moment. Meantime, Signal Oil Company joins with 1,800 Signal gasoline dealers throughout the West from Canada to Mexico in hoping that this has been a good Christmas for you. It wasn't the Christmas we had all hoped and prayed for. There were too many empty places at the table, too many empty places in our hearts. As we look back, we may wonder if perhaps we didn't give quite enough. Not quite enough of our effort, of our money, and of our blood, which can mean life itself to a boy at the front. Yet even the regrets that may tinge this season's gladness can prove its greatest blessing if they fire us to new determinations, to new and greater effort through the coming year, until our prayers are finally answered and peace again returns to heal this confused and torn world. Yes, if, as this Christmas of 1944 draws to a close, we will rededicate ourselves to this, our job, we may, each of us, hasten the realization of that ancient promise, peace on earth, goodwill toward men. And now, back to the Whistler.
1: Well, quite surprising, isn't it? The police didn't suspect Mike at all. You see, it was this way. Because of his record, the cops began to tail Mike in the very beginning, when the money first began to be missed. Twice they had him under observation at the very time the money was stolen, so they knew he didn't do it. But they kept watching him in the hope he would lead them to the real thief, and he did. Yes, because when things got hot, the thief finally tried to frame Mike by giving him some of the stolen money. Marked money this time. George Osborne? Oh, no. In fact, Osborne almost gummed things up by paying his debts. The detectives hadn't counted on that. That's why they had to be sure which bills Osborne gave Mike. The tens weren't marked, the twenties were. The twenties Mike got in his pay envelope from Humboldt. Yes, Henry Humboldt, the office manager. You see, things were getting too hot for him. The trail was getting too close. He knew the money was marked, and he knew the detectives were watching Mike. So he gave him some of the marked bills in his severance pay, trying to frame him. It couldn't have worked, of course, but Humboldt didn't know that, and neither did Mike. And Mike almost did something he'd regretted all his life. He almost went back to a life of crime. Yes, if the music box hadn't have jammed and started playing just when it did, and the detectives had gone off, Mike's life would have gone down the skid. Because it did play when it did. Well, next week he'll be back at the store, in a better job. Yes, and he got a Christmas bonus, too. They saw to that after Humboldt was arrested. And all because the music box played. Maybe that's why Mike said...
2: No, sir. That music box sits right there on the table where everybody can see it.
3: Darling, I really think it means as much to you as it does to me.
2: Oh, I guess maybe it does, Elaine. Just like the Reverend Hewitt says, a little good brings a great reward. Yeah. For the rest of my life, that little gadget's gonna mean a Merry Christmas. Darling, Merry Christmas.
3: Merry Christmas, Mike.

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1: Yes, it's the new gay family series starring Lucille Ball with Richard Denning. And brought to you by the Jell-O family of desserts.
3: J-E-L-L-O. 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That's Jell-O.
2: Yum, yum, yum.
3: Jell-O puddings.
4: Yum, yum, yum.
3: Jell-O tapioca puddings. Yes, sirree.
1: And now Lucille Ball with Richard Denning as Liz and George Cooper. Two people who live together and like it. Come with us to the quiet little town of Sheridan Falls, and let's look into the little brown house at 321 Bundy Drive where the Coopers live. They're entertaining George's boss, Mr. Atterbury, and his wife. And the subject under discussion is the forthcoming annual bank outing.
5: Iris, what are you going to wear to the outing?
2: I just can't make up my mind, Liz.
5: Neither can I. I could wear my new play suit.
6: Oh, no, you don't.
2: Why not? It's a cute play suit.
5: Well, George thinks it's too daring. He says there's too much play and not enough suit.
2: I suppose I should wear my blue slacks, but I wouldn't be caught dead in them. All the girls have seen them.
7: It's the oddest thing, George boy.
6: What is, Mr. Atterbury?
7: 2 weeks ago, those slacks that Iris wouldn't be caught dead in were the most adorable things in town for $59.50.
2: Rudolph.
7: And while we're on the subject, why do they call them slacks? I've never seen any in them.
5: Just ignore them, Iris.
2: The trouble is, Liz, it's hard to figure what to wear to an all-day outing like that.
5: I know. You need shorts for the three-legged race and slacks in case it isn't a warm day.
2: Yeah, and you need your bathing suit in case you decide to go swimming.
5: And a coat for the drive home.
7: Why don't you two take along a wardrobe trunk?
6: And a tent for the quick changes.
5: Oh, it's so easy for you men to make fun of our problems. You can wear the same clothes for everything.
6: Oh, I don't know about that. Mr. Atterbury, have you decided what you're going to wear Sunday?
7: Darn it all, I just can't make up my mind.
5: Never mind, you two.
6: Well, I'd wear my gym trunks, but all the boys have seen them.
7: Well, I'd wear my gray sweatshirt, but Iris thinks it's too daring. It shows the hair on my chest.
2: What hair?
6: Oh, dear, it's really hard to know what to wear.
5: That will do, George. You are a scream, ha-ha.
6: I think I really will wear those old gym trunks of mine. And my baseball cap. Liz, do you know where my ball cap is?
5: It's in the hall closet along with that little strainer.
6: Strainer?
5: You know, that little strainer with a strap in the back.
6: That happens to be my catcher's mask.
5: Oh. Are you going to take all that stuff along Sunday?
6: And how? They've divided the employees of the bank into two baseball teams, and I'm captain of one of them.
5: Oh, really, George? That's wonderful.
7: Yes, and I'm captain of the other one.
2: That's nice, Rudolph. I'll get a bottle of Absorbing Junior.
7: I won't need any this year, Iris. I'm not playing.
2: You're not, Rudolph?
6: No, and neither am I.
5: Well, why not? You two always play.
6: Well, they made a new rule this year.
5: You mean you have to be good?
6: I'll ignore that. No, this year the teams are going to be made up of husbands and wives.
7: And you can't play unless your wife plays.
5: Well, why didn't you ask us? Iris and I would have been glad to play.
7: That's why we didn't ask you.
5: Well... I think that's mean. You don't even know if Iris and I can play baseball.
6: Well, look at it this way, Liz. Does Lippy let Lorraine play?
5: Oh, give us a chance. I'll bet we'd be good. Iris could be tackle and I could be quarterback.
6: You mean she could serve and you'd play the net?
5: Oh, yeah, yeah. I must have been thinking about bowling.
7: wouldn't believe this if I hadn't heard it. Liz, do you know what a strike is?
5: Certainly. That's when you knock down all the players with one ball.
7: By gosh, she was thinking of bowling.
5: Why don't you let us play, Rudolph?
7: Forget it, DiMaggio.
2: Rudolph, do you think I'm an old lady? Too blind to hit? Too fat to run? Too awkward to throw a ball? Is that what you think?
7: That covers it pretty well.
6: Say, what are you girls kicking about? It's rougher on us not being able to play.
4: Oh.
6: Oh, what I wouldn't give to get into my old college uniform and hear the crowd yell as I slide into home plate.
5: Well, George, as long as you aren't going to wear that dirty old uniform, may I please throw it away this year?
6: Well, I should say not. Do you know what the number 5 on that dirty old uniform stands for?
5: It doesn't stand for Chanel.
2: Touché, Liz.
6: It stands for the best ball player our college ever had. Me.
7: You?
6: Yes, sir, little old me. There's a certain group of spectators who'll never forget the afternoon of August 25th, 1933.
5: If anyone asks why, I'll kill them.
6: Well, sir, it was the final game of the series.
5: Places, everybody, you are about to hear a reading of that famous epic, Cooper at the Bat.
6: When I came to bat, it was the last of the ninth. Two men were out and the bases were loaded.
7: What else?
5: Over, George. You stepped coolly up to the plate.
6: I stepped coolly up to the plate. The first pitch, right through the middle. Strike one. The second pitch, right through the middle.
7: Look, boy. In case the third pitch is a strike, step back. You're spraying.
6: Well, the third pitch came fast and hard. I gripped the bat firmly. I swung. And the ball went up, up, up, up, and over the bleachers for a home run.
5: Thank you, Ted Husing.
7: Well, that was very good, George.
6: Yeah, thank you, Mr. Atterbury.
7: Where'd you read that?
6: It's true, and you'd see it again Sunday. If I could only play.
5: Oh, now, George, you could play if you'd let us play, too.
2: Yes,
5: come
2: Rudolph,
5: on.
2: Give
5: let us
2: a
5: have
2: chance
5: a break
2: to show
5: one.
2: What we
7: no.
5: Please?
7: No.
5: Oh!

0: George. George.
1: Hmm? Well, what is it?
0: I just had a dream, and I played baseball real good, so I think you should let me play on your ball team.
1: Oh, now, don't start that again. I'm just as sorry as you are that you don't know how to play.
0: Oh, now I'm a disappointment to you.
1: I didn't say that.
0: Well, you meant it.
1: I did not. Now what's the matter?
0: You wish you were married to a first baseman.
1: Oh, Liz, cut it out.
0: I can see it all now. The bride looked lovely in cleats and a catcher's mitt. She spiked the groom as she slid into the altar.
1: Now, cut it out, Liz. You cannot play, and you're getting all emotional over nothing.
0: I just wish I'd known about this a long time ago, that's all.
1: What?
0: I could have signed up for baseball in gym class instead of group games and folk dances. They've never done me any good at all. Katie, I've made a great decision.
2: What's that, Mrs. Cooper?
0: Well, George can't play baseball Sunday unless I can play, too. So, I'm going to learn all about baseball today.
2: I thought you were going shopping this afternoon.
0: I am. I'm going to learn about baseball this morning. It won't take me all day. Hand me the phone book, will you?
2: Oh,
0: won't George be surprised? Let's see now. Classified section. Automobiles, awnings, baby food, barber supplies, bottles, cabinet makers. Huh. How do you like that? There isn't a single baseball teacher in town. I'll get it, Katie.
3: Hello, Liz girl.
0: Well, come on in, Iris.
3: Well, I stopped by the bookstore and got the most wonderful book. It's called Baseball and How to Play It.
0: Oh, wonderful. Will you help us, Katie?
2: All right. Class will come to order. Let's see. Our baseball team is composed of 9 men.
3: Oh, that sounds like fun.
0: Iris, don't forget they're going to be our husbands.
4: Nuts.
3: All right, Katie.
2: A game consists of 9 innings, and each team is allowed 3 outs per inning. Any questions?
3: I have one.
0: So have I. What's yours, Iris?
3: What's an out? Is that what you were going to ask?
0: No, I was going to ask what's an inning, but now that you mention it, I don't know what an out is either. What is it, Katie?
2: Well, it doesn't say. I guess that comes later.
0: Well, go ahead.
2: What are the positions of the players?
0: Well, they're standing up, aren't they? Oh, all except the catcher. He squats.
3: Oh, gee, Liz, you know much more about it than I do.
0: Well, I've been around a little.
2: That wasn't the right answer.
0: No?
2: The positions are pitcher, catcher, first base.
0: Oh, now, who's that?
5: Hello, Mrs. Cooper. Are you busy?
0: Well, a little, Mr. Wood.
5: Oh, you've got company. I won't bother you. I was just a little lonesome.
0: Lonesome? With 11 children?
5: That's just it. They're all away.
0: Oh.
5: I miss the thunder of little feet around the house.
0: Yeah, I guess you do.
5: I heard the patter of some big feet over here.
0: Well, so I'd ask you in, but Mrs. Atterbury and I are studying baseball. We want to surprise our husbands.
5: Oh, you're not trying to learn it out of a book.
0: Yes.
5: Oh, you can't learn baseball that way. Why didn't you ask me to teach you?
0: Oh, would you? Iris, this is our next-door neighbor. Mrs. Atterbury, Mr. Wood.
2: Hello, Mr. Wood.
0: Are you sure you know about baseball, Mr. Wood?
5: Do I know about baseball? I saw a World Series game once.
0: Is that good?
5: I'll never forget. It was the final game.

0: World Series game once.
1: Is that good?
0: I'll never forget. It was the final game of the series, the last of the ninth. The bases were loaded and two men were out when Babe Ruth came to bat. He let two strikes go by.
1: And then knocked a home run and saved the day?
0: Yes, that's right.
1: Why, the big copycat. He stole that from George.
2: Look, if we're going to learn baseball, let's get started.
0: Okay. All right. Now, let's say the living room is the diamond.
1: The what?
0: Diamond. And I'll put these pillows down for the bases. Now, Mrs. Atterbury, you cover first base.
1: All right.
0: Now, Mrs. Cooper, you're up to bat, and... Mrs. Atterbury, you don't cover first base by sitting on it.
1: Not much she doesn't. She covers first base and halfway to second base. Liz.
0: That's not what I mean. No. Stand on the base, Mrs. Atterbury. Right. Now, Mrs. Cooper.
1: Yeah?
0: You're at bat, and you've just hit the ball. You run to first base.
1: I can't.
0: Why not?
1: Iris is on first base.
0: It doesn't matter. Go on, run to first base.
2: Nothing doing. You stay there, Liz. This is my base.
0: No, you don't understand.
2: Let her get her own base.
1: Well, it is kind of silly, Mr. Wood. With all the bases that are empty, why do we have to crowd up on one?
0: Never mind. We'll all be on the same team. Now, this is a double play. Mrs. Atterbury, you're on first base.
2: I'm in a rut.
0: Mrs. Cooper, you're on second base. And I'm shortstop.
1: Okay, I'm on second base.
0: Now, the batter hits a grounder.
1: Hits a what?
0: A grounder. Mrs. Atterbury goes back to field the ball. You move over to cover first base, and I cover second. Now, the throw comes to first base.
1: Who's on first?
0: You are.
1: Well, where's Iris?
2: I'm back feeling the ball. I kind of thought that was silly.
0: Now, Mrs. Cooper, you throw the ball to second.
1: Who's on second?
0: I am! Now, if it were a triple play, I would throw the ball to third.
1: Just a minute, Mr. Wood. I'm on first. Iris is fielding the ball, and you're on second. Who's on third?
0: Abbott and Costello.
1: There you go, crowding the bases again.
0: Ladies, the lesson is over. You'll never learn anything about baseball.
2: Yeah, this isn't our game, Liz. Let's forget it.
1: Oh, we can't.
2: What do you mean we can't?
1: Well, I thought it would be easy to learn all about baseball, so this morning I...
2: You what?
1: I called the bank and signed us up for the game.
2: Oh, no!
1: Yes!
3: Well, maybe Liz ought to quit trying to learn baseball and take to cooking instead. Because anybody, but anybody, can be a successful cook with Jell-O puddings. 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And once you've tried them, you'll find out why more women buy Jell-O puddings than any other prepared puddings in the world. And now, back to the Coopers. Some startling news has just been placed on the bulletin board of the Sheridan Falls National Bank. 2 new names have been added to the roster of the husband and wives baseball teams. When George Cooper found out, he acted in his usual gallant fashion.
4: Mr. Atterbury, something awful's happened.
5: The bank's been held up.
4: Worse than that.
5: Worse than that?
4: Liz signed up to play with my team tomorrow.
5: She did? Oh, that's a shame, boy.

0: And Iris signed up to play on your team.
1: Yeah, Iris signed up to play.
2: Oh, Gad. Why couldn't the bank have been robbed?
3: Outing fun. You know, I didn't know so many people worked at the bank. Want another hot dog, Iris?
4: Yeah, I think I would.
3: What do you want? What would you like on it? Same thing? Pickle, mustard, chili sauce, ketchup?
4: Yeah, and lettuce, butter, salt, pepper, and a dash of horseradish.
2: Iris, at least give the hot dog a fighting chance.
3: How about you, George? More to eat?
0: Nope, gotta keep in shape for the game.
3: Well, for heaven's sake, sit down and stop swinging that bat. You look so conspicuous. No one else is wearing his old college uniform.
2: Well, George, I'm impressed if you can still get into the clothes you wore in college. I have my uniform, but it doesn't quite fit me anymore.
4: His arm won't even fit in the trousers.
3: Well, George fit into his after we made the decision.
2: What decision?
3: Either he had to let out his breath or I had to let out his pants.
0: You'll sing another song when you see me play.
2: Who'd you finally get to umpire, George?
0: Our neighbor, Mr. Wood.
4: Well, he's a friend of yours. That's not fair. Why didn't you get someone from the bank, Rudolph?
2: They all refused. They were afraid to call a strike on me.
0: Well, let's get the game going. What did you do with the baseball gloves I brought, Liz?
3: I left them in the car. They aren't any good.
0: Aren't any good? I just bought them.
3: Well, you sure got stung. They're all left-handed.
0: They're supposed to be... Oh, never mind. Go get them and let's start the game.
5: All right, everybody, let's go. Who's up at bat first?
6: We are.
0: Okay, my team out on the field. All right, now, talk it up. That's
3: George,
0: the old Pepper.
3: George.
0: Come on, whip it around the bag.
3: George.
0: There they go.
3: George, what are you going to play?
0: I'm pitching.
3: Well, what am I going to play? Catcher? First base? Second base?
0: No, honey.
3: Third base? Shortstop? Right field? Center field?
0: No,
3: left
0: Liz.
3: Left field? That boy? Program? Seat cushion? Popcorn? Peanut? Hot dog? George, stop me. Hot dog?
0: Liz.
3: Hot dog.
0: Liz, now, wait a minute.
3: Hey.
0: Liz, wait a minute. Now, I'll tell you how it is, Liz. I'm using strategy. I'm saving you.
3: You're saving me?
0: Yes. Now, when the team gets in a tight spot, then you're going to come in and pull us out of the hole.
3: George.
0: What?
3: Why don't you let me pitch and you wait and pull us out of the hole?
0: No, Liz, I want you to have the honor. Oh. Now, stay on the sidelines and root for us. All right, let's go.
2: All right. Iris is up first. Has anybody seen the old bat? Oh, yes, there it is on the ground. Yeah. You are, Iris.
4: Oh, this is exciting.
2: Are you sure you know what to do?
4: Of course I do.
7: T-E-A-M-T.
4: Well, come on, let's go.
2: Iris, I think you'll hit the ball farther if you use the other end of the bat.
5: Play ball!
7: What do you mean, ball? That was a strike. Anybody could see that. You're blind or something? What's the matter with you?
0: Liz, I haven't thrown it yet.
3: Oh, well, I got the old team spirit, haven't I, George?
0: Yes.
4: Now, don't throw a very fast one, George.
0: Sorry, Iris, when baseball starts, friendship ends.
3: Yeah!
0: I'm going to throw my speedball. You won't even be able to see it. All right, here it comes!
2: Iris!
3: George, you are good. You hit her bat and made the ball go clear out over the tree.
2: Well, run, Iris. Don't stand there.
4: What happened? What was that noise I heard?
2: You just hit a home run. Speedball, eh, George? Let's have more of those.
3: Inning. Is it time for me to play yet?
0: Not yet, honey.
3: But they're ahead of us, 10-0. Isn't this the tight spot you were telling me about?
0: No. Now, don't worry, Liz. We're holding our own.
3: Holding our own?
0: Yes, the score's been 10-0 for the last 4 innings.
3: You're not going to let me play at all.
0: I am. I'm saving you.
3: Well, stop saving me. Spend me already.
0: Now, don't bother me, Liz. I've got to get out there and pitch to Mr. Atterbury. Now, talk to me after this inning.
3: Oh.
2: All right, Cooper boy, fire away. What direction shall I hit the home run in?
6: Don't worry, you won't even see the ball.
2: Well, let it go, boy. Strike one! Strike? What's the matter with you? That was a mile wide of the plate.
8: It was?
2: Certainly.
8: Ball one.
3: Ball? Are you kidding? That was right through the middle.
8: It was?
3: You're darn right it was.
8: Strike one.
2: It was a ball.
3: It was a strike.
6: Strike.
2: Ball.
3: Strike.
8: Now, wait a minute. What are we arguing for? Take it over. Oh.
0: Nice work, Joe. That ties the score.
3: Hey, the score is tied.
0: The bases are loaded. This is our big chance.
3: Oh, here I am, Captain. All set. Do I go in now?
0: Are you kidding? The last of the ninth. 3 men on, 2 outs, and it's my turn at bat?
3: But you said I could play. That's not fair.
0: Liz, I'm saving you.
3: For when? Next year's bank outing? If you were going to save me this long, you should have packed me in dry ice.
0: Please, Liz.
3: You cheated me.
0: Liz.
3: Cheaters never prosper. They are never
0: Liz, now cut it out.
3: What are you swinging 3 bats like that for anyway? You look silly.
0: Well, all big league batters swing 3 bats. Then you let 2 of them go like this, and the other one, see? Oh.
3: George! Help! He hit himself with a bat!
2: George boy, speak to me.
0: Oh, what hit me? I'm supposed to be at bat.
2: You're not going to play anymore today, boy.
0: Oh, but who'll bat in my place?
3: Aren't you glad you saved me, George?
2: Why? He passed out again. Harry, you take him to the first aid station.
8: You want to continue the game?
3: You're darn right we do. We'll win this one for good old George. Come on, team!
8: Batter up!
3: That's me. I'm ready. Come on, pitch it over. Wait a minute. You can't pitch from there. You're standing entirely too close to me. Back up!
9: Mrs. Cooper, you are facing the catcher.
10: Oh.
9: If you do an about face, you will see the pitcher.
10: Oh.
3: Yeah, I was just kidding.
9: Oh.
8: All right, let's go.
6: Strike one!
3: Strike one? How can you call that a strike when I didn't even see the ball?
8: It came right over the plate.
3: Well, that's not fair. I get up here and before I get a chance to blink my eyes...
6: Strike two!
3: Now, you wait a minute. I was talking.
8: I'm sorry, Mrs. Cooper.
3: Well, why can't you wait till I stop talking?
2: We don't want the game to be called on account of darkness.
3: I'll get you for that, Rudolph Atterbury.
8: Now, you understand, Mrs. Cooper. You only get one more strike.
3: One more? Mr. Wood, my husband's lying over there unconscious, and I'm left to carry on alone. Couldn't you let me have one extra strike?
9: Please. Now watch the pitcher.
3: Right.
9: He's winding up.
3: I'm ready for him.

0: George. George, honey, how do you feel?
1: No, I feel better. The doctor told me to lie here and be quiet. Oh, tell me, Liz, who won the game?
0: We did, by one run. And guess who made it?
1: No.
0: Yes, I was magnificent. It was the last of the ninth. The bases were loaded. Two men were out.
1: I know all that. What happened?
0: Did I stop you when you were telling your story?
1: Go on.
0: I stepped up to the plate. I let two strikes go by. Didn't even look at them. Then that third pitch came up right across the center, and I belted it out. Up, up, up for a home run.
1: Liz, you're wonderful.
0: Yeah.
2: I got the doctor, Liz. He'll be right in to look at you.
1: To look at Liz?
2: Yes, yes, she got hit on the head with the ball. That automatically sent her to first base and forced in the winning run.
0: Oh, you and your big fat mouth.

0: Yes, Lucille?
1: Bob, do you realize that I haven't been making the most of being on the radio?
0: Well, what do you mean?
1: Why, Bob, I can control the universe. If I want it to storm, I just say, storm! Stop! Didn't get wet, did you?
0: Not a drop.
1: See? Or I could be in China. Or on top of a mountain in Switzerland. That's it. I'm on top of a mountain in Switzerland. Oh, my ears are popping. Let's not be literal, old boy. I wonder if there's an echo up here. Hello?
0: Jello.
1: Oh, what a smart echo.
0: Puddings.
1: He's going in business for himself. I'll try again. Testing. 1, 2, 3, 4.
0: Jell-O puddings are a trio of treats. Jell-O chocolate pudding, luscious with deep-down chocolatey goodness. Jell-O butterscotch pudding with that buttery brown sugar flavor. Jell-O vanilla pudding, rich and smooth as cream.
1: Did I say that?
0: Testing. 1, 2, 3, 4.
1: Well, he finally got around to it.
0: All you do is add milk, and Jell-O puddings take only about 5 minutes to cook to velvety rich perfection.
1: He's off again.
0: Jell-O puddings are nourishing, too. A swell dessert for the kids.
1: A swell dessert for the kids.
0: Who said that?
2: Who said that?
0: That's not fair.
2: That's not fair.
1: That takes care of him. Good night, Echo.
3: 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Tonight's program was produced and directed by Jess Oppenheimer, who wrote the script with Madeline Pugh and Bob Carroll Jr. Original music was composed by Marlon Skiles and conducted by Wilbur Hatch. The part of Katie the Maid was played by Ruth Parrott. Lucille Ball will soon be seen in the Columbia picture Miss Grant Takes Richmond. 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
1: 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El Paso, Cheyenne, Calgary, Tombstone. Frontier Town. Here is the adventurous story of the early West, the tamed and the untamed. From the Pecos to Powder River, Dodge City to Poker Flats, these are the towns they fought to live in and lived to fight for. Teeming crucibles of pioneer freedom. Frontier!

0: A frontier town. Yeah, I guess that's what you'd call Dos Rios. The only reason I mentioned Dos Rios is that I live there. Or to be more accurate, it seems to be the base of my operations. Because, you see, fortunately or unfortunately, I'm a lawyer. And out in the frontier country, although lawyers aren't too well regarded, they sure are necessary. If you're ever in Dos Rios and want to look me up, the office is over Cherokee O'Bannon's livery stable, and the shingle says, my name is Chad Remington. Well, as you can imagine, the frontier has attracted all kinds of people, and that brings me all kinds of clients. One of the rarest birds I've yet to run across I met just a few weeks ago. Rare? Believe me, he's even more of a character than that ex-medicine man, Cherokee O'Bannon. Bright and early one morning when I picked up my mail, I found a letter postmarked from a town about 200 miles away, sort of a new town they'd called Roaring River. I'd heard about Roaring River because it was becoming famous as the bailiwick of a self-appointed justice of the peace, a former mule skinner. And folks say he skinned a lot of other things besides mules. A salty old character whose name is Pegleg Cooper. Well, the letter wasn't from Pegleg, but from a rancher down there who signed himself Jim Charlton and urged me to come down and offered me a sizable fee if I could help him. Charlton didn't say exactly what the nature of his trouble was, but the fee was tempting to a man who has a few thoughts of getting married. Besides, I had a hankering to at least have a look-see at Judge Pegleg Cooper. Well, while Cherokee and I were riding over to Roaring River, Jim Charlton's trouble suddenly came to a head. One of the older and larger cattlemen, Tulsa Blaggett, paid an unwelcome call on Charlton and his daughter Betsy.
1: Charlton? I'm giving you a better-than-even break by coming here and talking to you, and if you know what's good for you, you'll quit talking back.
2: Tulsa, I didn't ask you here. I don't want you here. And most of all, anything you have to tell me goes in one ear and out the other.
1: Yeah? Well, I'm not surprised. Apparently, there's nothing between them ears to stop it.
3: Daddy, don't let him talk to you like that.
1: Kid, if I were you, I'd remember the old saying, brat should be seen and not heard.
2: Doggone it, Tulsa. I've heard enough out of you. Now go on, clear out of my house.
1: In other words, Charlton, you want to end up like the other nesters did around here.
2: I'll take my chances. You and your kind never scared me none. And for one, I'm not selling this homestead to you for 10 cents on the dollar.
1: You know something, Charlton? I got a feeling in my bones that you're going to have a fire here. And after that, your place won't be worth 2 cents on the dollar.
3: Why, you dirty crook. Don't you try to threaten us.
1: You little loudmouth. Who do you think you are, calling me a crook? Shut up.
2: Slap my daughter, will you? You do. You
3: good for you, Daddy. You gave him his comeuppance, all right.
2: I'm not fooling, Blanket. If you're not out of here in 30 seconds, I'm going to pick you up and throw you out. Throw you out through the window.
1: All right. All right, Charlton. But I'm coming back. And when I do come back, which won't be long, I'm coming back to move in.

0: Well, Tulsa Blaggett did come back. He came back about 4 hours later. Came back with six of his hired gunslingers, set fire to the cow barn, and then, surrounding the house, laid siege to it. As Cherokee and I were approaching the homestead, we suddenly became aware that something was wrong.
1: Dad, my boy, have you made any plans as to what you'll do with that fee Mr. Charles is supposed to pay you?
0: Mr. O'Bannon, sir, any plans that I might have to do with solids, not liquids.
1: Too bad. Although I once knew of a man carrying a hip flask through the Rockies. When it froze, making the liquid a solid, he assured me it had its advantages.
0: Huh?
1: Didn't need a chaser.
0: Well, you need a chaser, Cherokee. You need someone to chase around after you and see that you behave like... Hey.
1: Billy Blue Blazes, Chad. Sounds like shooting.
0: Yeah, and if we're going in the right direction, the shooting's coming from the Charlton place. Unhook that .45, Cherokee. You may be needing it.
1: Come on, you somnolent shuffle gussie. Get up there.
0: Cherokee, look. There's a whole gang down there pumping lead into the Charlton house.
1: The foul skunks? Let's see if they can take it as well as throw it.
0: Nice shooting, O'Bannon. Tucker's starting to run. Now let's get down there and really pour it on.

0: Not all there is to it, Mr. Remington.
1: Except to thank you again and again and again for running them off.
2: Think nothing of it, Miss Betsy. Our pleasure. Our pleasure.
0: Now, I'm no coward, Mr. Remington.
3: Well, look,
0: but
3: let's just make that plain, Chad. Shall we, Jim?
0: You bet, Chad. As I was saying, I'm not afraid of Tulsa Blaggett or anybody else. But if there's a peaceable, legal way of settling a thing like this, that's what I want to do. That's why I wrote to you.
3: Well, the legal way of doing it is to prove that Blaggett is trying to drive you out of here by force.
0: Which, of course, I can't do, because all the men who attacked the house were wearing handkerchiefs over their faces.
1: Besides, even though Daddy won't admit it, everybody in the whole Roaring River country knows that Tulsa Blaggett and the judge are playing it hand in hand.
3: You mean Judge Pegleg Cooper?
0: Oh, don't listen to Bessie, Chad. She's just repeating gossip.
1: I am not. Everybody says old Pegleg's just using that job he gave himself to feather his own nest.
2: Very interesting. Very interesting.
0: Well, I will admit Judge Cooper drags everyone he can get into that court of his and fines them every penny they got. But he's as tough as nails and trying to do an honest job, according to his own lights.
1: According to his own lights. The cattlemen elected him, and he's backing them up.
3: Well, that's something that remains to be proved, Betsy. Before I make up my own mind, I'd like to meet Pegleg Cooper and size him up.
0: Well, there's nothing hard to that. He owns a saloon and holds his court right there in the saloon.
2: Very, very interesting. Very, very interesting. Come, Chad. Let us remount our horses and meander down to Pegleg Cooper's saloon, court.
4: Doggone it, either shut up or clear out of the courtroom. Yes, yeah. Well then, Injun, did you or didn't you take the saddle off and Bill Lemke's horse?
5: Me no take him. Just borrow him.
4: So you just borrowed the saddle. All right, Injun. Then we'll drop the charges of larceny again,
5: you. You good judge.
4: We'll just drop the charge of larceny and we'll charge your rent for the use of the saddle. How much money wampum you got on you?
5: Got him $21.
4: $21, huh? All right. Court finds you guilty of not paying rent for the saddle and fines you $21. Now pay up and clear out of here. Hey, Pawnee! Pawnee, get the engine's money. And then open the bar again. Court's adjourned.
2: Never in all my days have I seen justice of that kind, Dishtown.
3: Well, peculiar, but mighty effective.
0: Yeah, effective for the judge's pocketbook. I tell you that he never gives.
3: What's up, Jim? What are you staring at?
0: Hey, see that barrel-chested buzzer who just walked in?
3: Yeah.
0: That's Tulsa Blaggett.
3: Jim, you get over in the corner with the crowd where Blaggett can't see you. Came down here to watch the judge at work, but this is going to give me the opportunity of observing the other member of the team at one and the same time.
2: Watch it, Chad. Here he comes.
6: Hiya, boys. Hiya, Judge.
4: What brings you down to the Blind Judge's Cafe so early in the day?
7: It just closed a little deal, Judge. A little cattle deal, and I feel like celebrating.
4: Yeah.
7: Come on, boys. Everybody up to the bar. The drinks are on me.
4: Barney.
8: Yeah.
4: Better bust a bung into a brand new barrel of beverage.
8: Hi, Judge. Come on, boys. Step up and sing out your orders.
7: Hey, you there. You, with a fancy shirt. Didn't you hear me? I said I'm buying the drinks. Everybody up to the bar.
3: Oh, thanks just the same, mister, but I'll take a rain check on that.
7: I said you're drinking with me.
3: I said I'm not.
7: All right, then. I'll drag you into the bar.
2: That's it, Chad. Hanging on him.
4: Stop it, you hear? You're breaking up my cafe.
9: Sorry, Judge, but I'd rather break up your cafe than have him break my jaw. See? No!
2: Chad, even if he comes too, I'm sorry to say he won't buy a drink for a long while.
4: Come here, you. Barney.
8: Yeah, Judge.
4: Close up the bar. We're holding court.
8: Right, Chad, Judge. Bar's closed and court's in session. Judge Cooper presiding.
4: And now, young man, we're going to get on with your trial.
3: All right, Judge, but I'd like to know what the charges are against me.
4: Oh, they ain't very much. Assault and battery, mayhem, inciting a riot, and destruction and demolition of personal property. You pleading guilty or not guilty?
3: That depends. What'll it cost if I plead guilty?
4: Well, maybe $40.
3: Uh-huh. What'll the fine be if I plead not guilty?
4: Not guilty will cost you $100. How do you plead?
3: Guilty as charged, Your Honor. Here's your 40.
4: Thanks, son. And just a minute. You must have about $70 left.
3: Or 68, to be exact.
4: Now, that is strange, because I'm just about to fine you $68 in addition to that 40.
3: Oh, now, wait a minute. What's that fine for?
4: Well, I'll tell you. Mr. Blaggett came in and invited everybody to have a drink on him. I reckon he'd have spent about $68 in my cafe. But now that you laid him out cold, I'm deprived of that business, and so you are in restraint of trade. That's all. Barney,
8: yes, yes.
4: Put this money in the drawer and escort the defendant outside.
2: Why, that good for nothing, sneaking, soap-headed, snaking the grass.
3: Let it go, Cherokee. Judge may have my money now, but he isn't going to keep it long. Believe me, he...

0: Well, Barney, how much do we take in today?
1: I'll tell you in a second, Judge. let's see. $419.
0: Pretty good day.
1: Yes.
0: Pretty good day. Well, put out that lamp. Let's be getting on bed.
1: Right you are, Judge.
0: Yeah.
1: I got a candle here and
2: don't
1: I...
2: Don't move, huh? Gentlemen. Stand right where you are.
1: What are you doing?
2: I know you can't see, but I've got you both nicely covered. I've been outside in the dark for a while. My eyes have gotten used to it.
0: Why, you pussy-footing polecat, who are you?
2: Why, Judge, I'm the man who came in to relieve you of that $419.
0: Yeah? Well, I've heard your voice somewhere before, and it won't take me long to recollect your name.
2: You can save yourself all that mental energy, Judge. My name is, well, it's the Texas Kid. And now, Pawnee, I'll just take that little sack, and then I'll be bidding you two highbinders good night. So long, gents, and unpleasant dreams.

0: And now, Frontier Town.
1: Well, sir, even from the little I've told you about Peg Leg Cooper, I'll bet you can imagine exactly how he felt with me and in that ridiculous disguise coming in and depriving him of his, well, shall I say, hard-earned money. It was hardly sunup next morning when the judge started rounding up every last soul in the county, and by 10 o'clock his so-called courtroom was jammed to the rafters and rocking.
2: Yes.
3: Keep quiet! Shut up! Shut up!
2: Quiet!
3: On your lips!
2: Quiet! Quiet! Quiet!
3: Now we'll get on with the question. Some foul crook calling himself the Texas Kid stole $419 from me. By the great horn spoon, we're finding out who it is, and we have to stay here till Judgment Day.
1: Sir, Your Honor, may I ask one question?
3: Huh? What do you got to do with this?
1: Well, Judge, I don't know anything about the Texas Kid, and as you proved so conclusively yesterday, I probably know very little about the law.
3: Well?
1: Just this. You've accused everybody of stealing your money, but so far you haven't proved that you lost it.
3: Are you loco, or do you think I am?
1: Certainly, I don't think you are. But as a fair-minded judge, I know that you'd demand proof. So why shouldn't we? Now, have you double-checked? Have you looked in the cash drawer?
3: Why, you puddle-headed, overgrown Pawnee!
2: Yeah, Judge?
3: Pull out the cash drawer and show this concerned imbecile what's in it.
2: Right over us.
3: Well, hurry up.
2: Here it is. Judge, the drawer ain't empty. Look, there's money in it.
3: What? You flannelmouth going to shut up?
2: Shut up.
3: Where am I going to have to find a lot of you? 200, 50, 3, 20, 40, 50, 351.
2: Well, what do you know? I would have sweared he took the whole thing.
3: Of course he took the whole thing. Must have snuck in during the night and put part of it back. $68 missing. You wouldn't know nothing about that, would you, son?
1: Well, $68 is what you fined me for being in restraint of trade yesterday.
3: Mm-hmm. And naturally, you don't know nothing about the Texas Kid.
1: First time I ever heard of him was right in here, Judge. Why don't you appoint me as special deputy to your court?
3: Deputy? What in corn chowder fur?
1: Well, I think if you gave me a few days riding around the country, I might be able to find the Texas Kid for you. Or if not that, I might be some help in rounding up the rascals who've been causing the real trouble around here.
3: Mm-hmm. You know, mister, I just got a sneaking notion that if anybody could locate that there Texas Kid, you're the Renahan could do it. Yes, sir. I hereby appoint you special deputy to this here now court. Now, go on, clear out of here and get busy.
1: Right you are, Your Honor.
3: Just a minute, young fella. Inside of 48 hours, if you don't get results, I'm hailing you into court and fining you $500 for wasting time being a smart aleck and making a dog-eared donkey out of a respectable judge. Now, go on, beat it.
1: I'm laughing now, but believe you me, when it happened, I was laughing on the other side of my face. All my life, I'd heard of smart lawyers, but if there'd been a mirror handy and I'd looked into it, I'd have been face to face with a lawyer who was too smart. Well, knowing that the judge meant business this time, and being faced with a fine and probably a jail sentence, I took the bull by the horns and started out to make good on my promise. Not knowing the whereabouts of Tulsa Blaggett's ranch, I gathered up Jim and Betsy Charlton and had them ride with Cherokee and me to show us the way. And despite their cross-questioning, this time I tried my best to keep my big mouth shut.
4: Chad, you've got something up your sleeve. Now, I can see it all over your face. Won't you please tell us what this is all about?
5: Yes, Mr. Remington. Why have you got us all racing out to Tulsa's ranch as if our lives depended on it?
1: Patience, my friends, patience. As a special deputy of His Honor's court, I'm going to be mighty sure of my evidence before I make any allegations. But since we're practically at the door to Blaggett's ranch, rein up. I have a feeling you'll soon find out.
6: Well, girl.
1: All right, come on. I think I'm about to make an arrest. Well, the four of us walked thither and yon around the Blaggett ranch, looking, just looking for something, anything. As the time was getting shorter and my chance was even slimmer, suddenly Cherokee found something.
6: Sweet strawberry blondes, Chad. Look at this.
5: Why, that's nothing but a little piece of steer hide.
4: It sure is a piece of steer hide, Betsy, but don't you see what it is? It's a piece of steer hide with our brand on it. And how our brand got over here on Blaggett's ranch will take a bit of explaining.
1: Yeah, we're lucky, that's all, but it certainly explains itself. Even though the men were masked who raided your place the other day, this piece of steer hide will be marked Exhibit A in my case against Tulsa Blaggett for cattle rustling. Come on, we're going inside. Well, Tulsa, you coming with me?
7: Oh, Remington, you're crazier than a loon, that's what you are. Why should I go down to that old coot's court?
1: Well, a good reason might be because I'm telling you to. As a deputy of the court, I've got a bench warrant for you.
7: Look, you're starting to annoy me now more than you did yesterday.
6: If you had a brain in your stupid head, you wouldn't stand there just begging Chad to annoy you the same way again.
7: Yeah. Well, did you ever hear of a thing called false arrest?
1: Yeah, I think I have.
7: Well, you just heard Charlton say he couldn't identify me as the man who raided his ranch.
4: And that's the truth. I can't.
7: Well, then, what do you think you're going to gain dragging me down to court? Because the judge can't find me guilty without no evidence. And if he doesn't, I'm going to have you locked up for false arrest.
1: Blaggett, I'm just quaking in my boots. Now, come on.
7: You can say it all you want. I'm not leaving here.
1: Well, I happen to think you are.
7: Yeah, well, I don't think I am.
6: Chad, he's got hold of his gun?
1: I saw him, Cherokee. He's welcome to clear his holster.
7: And that's just what I'm going to do.
4: Suffering starlight. That kind of shooting I never seen before, Chad.
1: Cherokee, pick up a gentleman's gun for him and bring it down to court. We'll label that Exhibit B on another charge of resisting an officer.
2: Well, Judge, where's that big talking deputy you appointed yourself?
3: Oh, I reckon he'll be coming in, Pawnee.
2: How come you reckon that? If he don't find you the Texas kid, think he's going to come back and face the $500 you threatened him with?
3: Yeah, I think you would.
2: You do?
3: And I reckon I wouldn't keep the $500 long if I got it. Remember the other night when... Yeah. Well, here he comes now, and he's got Tulsa Blaggett in tow.
1: Oh, Your Honor, can you convene your court for a few minutes?
7: Judge, I'm warning you.
3: Get up, Blaggett. Pawnee, close the bar and tell him to keep quiet. This court is here and now sitting. What are the charges, deputy?
1: Well, over in my part of the country, we might call it something else.
3: You mean down in Texas?
1: I've never been in Texas, Judge. Honest Injun. But to get on with the charges, I think you'd probably call them grand larceny, conversion of stolen property, and attempted homicide.
3: Uh-huh. What does that mean in English?
1: Cattle rustling, Your Honor. 23 head.
7: Well, of all the cooked-up, ridiculous lying...
3: Shut up!
1: And here are the brands off two of Jim Charlton's steers, which Mr. O'Bannon here found in Blaggett's corral. That's entered as Exhibit A on the rustling charge.
3: You mean you got another charge against him?
1: Yes, sir. Resisting an officer. And as Exhibit B, here's the gun he pulled on me.
7: Well, this is nothing but a frame-up. And you ain't gonna get...
3: Look out, look out. Tulsa's grabbed his gun off the table.
7: Here, and I'm gonna use it.
3: Knock him over this way, son. I'll bust him with the gavel.
8: No thanks, Judge. But watch those glasses, because here he comes. No!
6: Oh, woe is us, Chad. You busted up the judge's saloon again.
1: Yeah, looks like Cherokee's right, Judge. How much is the fine going to be this time?
3: Well, I ain't going to let you off lightly for a second offense. No, sir. For assault and battery, quid pro quo. That's Latin. And for catching a double-dyed, ding-busted, dead-ratted, sneaking rustler I couldn't get the goods on, my fine is... You got to attend the best gosh darn party ever held in the Blind Justice Cafe for the best two-fisted fighter ever to hit this part of the...

0: hold still there, you broken down hay burner.
1: Mr. Remington, I'll never, never forget how you out-slicked that crook.
2: He did a fine job, didn't he, Judge?
3: Oh, good enough. What about me? Ain't I letting him go home without catching the Texas kid for me? You young varmint. Someday you ought to get down to Texas and look for the cuss.
0: You never can tell what Chad might do for $68, Judge.
3: Nor me neither.
0: Am I to read between the lines, Your Honor, and infer that because the way this case turned out, you might do what Blaggett is going to do the other day? Set him up at the house?
4: Oh, now, just a minute, Cherokee.
0: What's the matter?
4: I'll admit I'm in favor of you having some suds.
0: Good boy.
4: But you're not going to get the suds till you get back home.
0: Good night.
4: And the kind of suds you're going to get won't do your insides much good, but they'll be a big help to your outside. I'm talking about soap suds.
0: Goodbye.
4: Goodbye is right. Adios, Judge.
3: Adios.
4: So long, Charlton.
1: So long, Dad.
4: When you get your cattle sold, Jim, that's plenty of time to be sending me my fee. All right, get started, boy.
0: Soap suds the office made after I found that steer hide.
4: Well, Cherokee, if you hadn't found it, there wouldn't have been any suds either. Because with the judge looking for me, there would have been no soap.

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Be sure to be with us again same time next week for another fine action-adventure story with your favorite young Western star, Tex Chandler. And now this is Bill Forman telling you that Frontier Town came to you from Hollywood.

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1: I never knew there was so much in it.
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3: What about that?
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7: No, sir. 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

Good evening. Today's play, and our last in this series, is based on a story which is forever haunting to me by Paul Gallico. It's of the Second World War, and I think it may already be familiar to you. I myself shall play the part of Philip Riada and tell you Paul Gallico's story, The Snow Goose.

0: The Great Marsh lies on the Essex coast between the village of Chelmbury and the ancient Saxon oyster fishing hamlet of Wickhill Droth. It is one of the last of the wild places of England. A low, far-reaching expanse of grass and reeds and half-submerged meadowlands ending in the great saltings and mudflats and tidal pools near the restless sea. The marsh is desolate, utterly lonely, and made lonelier by the calls and cries of the wild fowl that make their homes in the saltings. The wild geese and the gulls, the teal, the widgeon, the red shanks and curlews that pick their ways through the tidal pools. Like a lonely sentinel in the emptiness, there stands the squat white ruin of an abandoned lighthouse, close by the mouth of the River Elder. Lately it has served again as an human habitation. It is the home of a man, a hunchback, but a man who creates great beauty, the painter Philip Riordan.
1: Just a touch more. Bring up the... Perhaps one more silhouette to carry you over from one to the other, like that.
2: Yes, like that.
1: Ah? Lord, company? Who the devil can that be? The first visitor in over 2 years. Wait a minute. Where's that rag? Well, good heavens. What have you got there, child? A goose?
3: I found it, sir. It's hurted. Is it still alive?
1: Yes. Yes, I think so. Come in, child, come in. Where did you find it?
3: In Marsh, sir, where Fowler's had been.
1: Huh?
3: What is it, sir?
1: Well, it's a snow goose from Canada. How in all heaven did it get here?
3: It's been shot by Fowler's. Can he heal it, sir?
1: Yes, I think so. Anyway, we'll try. Come along, you can help me. There are some scissors and bandages in that cupboard over there.
3: All right.
1: Now, let's get a proper look at them. All right. We're not going to hurt you. Just trying to help you, that's all. You know that, don't you? Now then. Yes, she's been shot all right, poor thing. Her leg's broken. And the wings tipped, but not badly. Now, if we just clip her primaries so that we can bandage it... Yeah. That's better. Now we can see what we're doing.
3: Will she be able to fly again?
1: Oh, yes. These primaries, these big wing feathers, they'll grow in the spring. And then she'll be able to fly as well as ever. But I'm going to bandage the wing close to the body so that she can't move it until it's set, you see? And now we'll have to make a splint for a poor leg.
3: Shall I hold her, sir?
1: Yeah, that's right. You hold her while I find a splint among this firewood here. Well, none of these twigs will do, I think. I'll have to be a bit stronger than that. After all, she's a big bird, isn't she?
3: Aye. It were all I could do to pick her up and carry her to him.
1: Yes, must have been. Why'd you bring her into me, I wonder?
3: I heard tell that he keeps birds in cages and feeds them and looks after them and won't let no one go shooting at them in your land.
1: Yeah, that's right. I'm fond of birds. I like looking after them.
3: Where did she come from, did you say?
1: From Canada. That's a land far, far across the seas. Beautiful daughter of England. She's quite a young bird. No more than a year old, I'd say. She's born up there in northern Canada, and when she flew south to escape the snow and ice and bitter cold, a great storm must have seized her and whirled and buffeted her about. At last, exhausted by her ordeal, she sank to rest in this friendly green marsh, only to be shot at by a hunter's gun. Bitter reception for a visiting princess.
3: Is she really a princess?
1: Oh, of course she is. A princess among birds. We'll call her La Princesse Perdue, the lost princess. In a few days, you'll be feeling much better, won't you, princess? See, what you'll eat up this grain I've got for her. Why, the poor princess must be nearly starving.
3: Look, she's gobbling it all out of your hand. I must be going.
1: No, wait a minute. What's your name, child?
3: Fred.
1: Eh? Oh, Fretta, I suppose. Where do you live?
3: We're fisher folk in Wicker Draw.
1: Will you come back to see how the princess is getting along?
3: Aye.
1: Well, goodbye. I wonder. Probably she'd be afraid of me just like all the others. An ogre. Hunchback with a withered claw of a hand. But the child, Frith, or Fritho, came back. She overcame her fear of Rhyada. Her imagination was captured by the presence of this strange white princess from a land far across the sea. Rhyada had shown her the land on a map. It was pink all over. And on the map, they had traced the stormy path of the lost bird from its home in Canada to the great marsh of Essex. But now that the winter was over, Snow Goose was quite well again. It had been limping about the enclosure with the wild pink-footed geese by Christmas time. And now that it was June again, Ira told her that it would fly away.
4: Yes. Very soon we shall see the last of our princess, Frith. Aren't you sorry?
3: Aye. Must she go then?
4: Yes. Her instinct will call her back to Canada now that the summer has come again. That is, if she can ever fly back to Canada when she leaves here.
3: Couldn't we stop her flying away?
4: Oh, yes, we could. But you wouldn't want us to do that, would you? Don't you want her to feel free? Free to go where she wants to be? Free to do what she wants to do? We don't want to make the princess a prisoner, do we?
3: No.
4: No. Now, look at these pink feet there. They're so fat and well-fed, they've got quite lazy. All their friends have migrated north weeks ago.
5: Go on! Go on! Off with you! Off to the Royal! Go on! Off to the north! After your friends!
3: Look, they're going, just like you told them to. Look. Look, the princess. She's going with them. She's flying away. Come back, princess. Come back.
1: The princess is going home. Listen. She's bidding us farewell. With the departure of the Snow Goose, ended the visits of Frith to the lighthouse. Rhyada learned all over again the meaning of the word loneliness. That summer, out of his memory, he painted a picture of a slender, grime-covered child, her hair, her fair hair, blown by the November storm, who bore in her arms a wounded white bird. And then in mid-October, the miracle occurred. Rhyada was in his enclosure feeding his birds. A gray northeast wind was blowing and the land was sighing beneath the coming tide. Above the sea and the wind noises, he heard a high, clear note. He turned his eyes upward to the evening sky in time to see first an infinite speck, then a black and white winged dream that circled the lighthouse once, and finally a reality that dropped to earth in the pen and came waddling forward importantly to be fed, as though she had never been away. It was the Snow Goose.
3: But where's she been all summer, then, in Canada?
1: Who knows? Perhaps... No, I think she must have summered in Greenland or Spitsbergen with the pink feet. And she must have remembered us and returned to see us.
3: Oh, good, kind princess. Coming back to see us all that way.
1: Yes. You see, it means that she isn't afraid of us anymore. Not even afraid of me, Frith.
3: No.
1: Are you, Frith?
3: No.
1: Ah, not like you were that time, just a year ago, when you first brought the wounded princess home to me?
3: No.
1: I'm glad, Frith. And now we shall have the princess with us all through the winter again. And not until next spring will she fly away again and leave us. Each winter, the Snow Goose returned and stayed. The world outside boiled and seethed and rumbled with rumors of a coming war. For these were the 1930s. But the rumors meant little to Rhyada or Frith. When the Snow Goose was at the lighthouse, Frith came too. She sailed with Rhyada in the little sailboat he handled so skillfully despite his withered arm. They caught wildfowl together for their ever-increasing colony and built new pens and enclosures to house them till the summer took them north once more. But when that happened, and the princess herself flew off once more, it was as though some kind of bar was between them. Frith herself stayed away. And Rhyada was alone again.
0: to England. And 6 weeks later, the Snow Goose returned from the outer darkness of the north. With her, Frith returned as well. But only after another month had gone by. And when she came, Iada with a shock realized that she was a child no longer. In just a few short months, she had grown up into a shy young woman.
4: 17. So you must have been 13 when you came here first, the wounded princess.
3: Yes. Seems a long time ago, doesn't it?
4: A long time ago. All the way between childhood and being grown up, Frith.
3: Mr. Ryder?
4: No, let's not have Mr. Ryder with us anymore, shall we? I call you Frith. Now you're old enough to call me Philip. Or will that seem very strange to you?
3: I don't think so, Philip.
4: No, doesn't even sound strange to me. Almost as though it always should have been, Philip.
3: Oh, look. More planes going to Germany.
4: Yes. More planes. More death.
3: Perhaps that's why the birds are leaving too early this spring. They're afraid of the planes.
4: Yes, they're...

0: Perhaps that's why the birds are leaving too early this spring. They're afraid of the planes.
1: Yes, they're leaving us to fend for ourselves. Planes and bombs. No wonder they're frightened. Here it is only the 1st of May, and the last of the pink feet have gone already. So have the barnacle geese. All are leaving.
0: Philip, look. The snow goose. The princess, she's going too. Oh, no.
1: What is she going? No, she's flying too low for that. She isn't rising at all, just slowly circling the lighthouse, getting the feel of her wings. But look, she's settling again.
0: Princess, you're going to stay with us?
1: Yes, she'll stay. She'll never go away again. The lost princess is lost no more. This is her home now, of her own free will, Philip,
0: I must go back. Goodbye.
1: Goodbye, Fred.
0: Till tomorrow. I'm glad the princess will stay. You'll not be so alone now.
1: Oh, well, goodbye, Frith. Oh, I won't be so alone now. Oh.

0: In a moment, we continue Theatre Royal with Sir Laurence Olivier.
1: Fine Sunday entertainment continues with a dramatic series, Inheritance, tonight. The Mountain Men is the offering of the evening and tells the story of Hugh Glass, one of a small band of hunters and trappers who crossed the Missouri and helped open up the West. You'll enjoy this entry in the regular Sunday night series, presented in cooperation with the American Legion. That's Inheritance tonight. Meet the Press then brings you another prominent guest who answers the barrage of pertinent questions fired by a panel of top newspaper reporters. Lawrence Bivak is moderator. And here is a checklist of some of the Monday through Friday standouts. Every weekday morning, there's laughs and variety listening to Brighton household chores. We mean Bob, the housewife's friend, Hope, who entertains guest stars, plus his outstanding woman of the week. Tomorrow, he salutes Edna E. Prevost of Pueblo, Colorado, who has given 4 years of voluntary aid to displaced persons in her community. The comedian will also interview interesting personalities from the studio audience, read some true funny stories from listeners, and engage in a few verbal jousts with announcer straight man Bill Goodwin. So put a little hope into your daytime listening tomorrow. And don't forget all the other daily regulars. Pauline Frederick, award-winning analyst, provides commentary on international and United Nations news. Also in the current events department, there is 3-star extra with Ray Henley, Ned Brooks, and a guest expert. Alex Dreyer, your newsman on the go. Morgan Beatty with a roundup of world happenings, plus a staff of specialists who join Jim Fleming in bringing you the heart of the news. Then you'll want to pay your nightly visit to all the friendly folks at 79 Wistful Vista, the home of Fibber McGee and Molly, where you just might bump into Wallace Wimple, Doc Gamble, and the old-timer. Sound like some interesting listening? Always is on NBC.
0: And now we continue Theatre Royal with Sir Laurence Olivier.
2: It was a little more than 3 weeks before Frith returned to the lighthouse. May was at its end, and the day, too, in a long golden twilight that was giving way to the silver of the moon already hanging in the eastern sky. She told herself, as her steps took her thither, that she must know whether the snow goose had really stayed, as Ryder had said it would. Perhaps it had flown away, after all. But her firm tread on the sea wall was full of eagerness, and sometimes, unconsciously, she found herself hurrying. As she approached the lighthouse, she saw the yellow light of Ryder's lantern down by his little wharf. His sailboat was rocking gently on the flooding tide, and he was loading supplies into her, water and food and bottles of brandy, gear and a spare sail.
3: Philip, you're going away?
4: Frith! Oh, I'm glad you came. Yes, I must go away, a little trip. I'll come back, never fear.
3: But where must you go?
4: Over the channel, to Dunkirk.
3: Over the channel? You mean to France?
4: Yes, it's only about 100 miles.

0: where the fighting is?
1: Well...
0: You're going to the war.
1: Well, in a way, yes. You've heard the news about Dunkirk?
0: Only what they say. But our soldiers are fighting there.
1: Yeah, well, they can't fight any longer, Frith. They're trapped. The Germans in front of them and the sea behind them. They're out on the sands there. A whole army without weapons, without any cover, waiting for the German advance. The port's in flames. The position's hopeless for them. The whole army, you see, trapped out there, helpless.
0: But what can you do for them, Philip? You'll be killed, too.
1: Oh, no, I shan't. I hope. All the men with boats in Chelmbury are putting out, and the little ships along the whole coast. All going over to help get the men back to England. The government has made an appeal. Every tug or fishing boat or launch that can get there, heading across the channel to take the men off the beaches.
0: But it's madness. They'll all be killed. What can they do?
1: Well, they can do something. Get the men off the beaches to the transports and destroyers that are standing offshore that can't get into the shallows, you see. That's what I can do. 6 or 7 men at a time. Get them off the beaches.
0: Philip, must you go? You'll not come back. Why must it be you?
1: Oh, no, listen, Frith. Those men are huddled on the beaches like hunted birds. You know, the wounded and the hunted birds we used to find and bring into the sanctuary. Over them are flying the planes like steel peregrines, hawks and gerfalcons. There's no shelter in which to hide. They're lost and storm-driven and harried, like the lost princess was when you found her and brought her to me from the marshes that time we healed her. You remember?
0: You're bad armed, Philip.
1: This is something I can do. You know I can. Just for once, I can be a man and play my part.
0: I'll come with you, Philip.
1: No. Your place in the boat would cause a soldier to be left behind, and another. No, I must go alone.
0: Philip, please.
1: Goodbye, my dear. Now, will you look after the birds until I return?
0: Yes, I'll take care of them. Godspeed, Philip.
1: God bless you, Frith.
2: It was night now, bright with moon fragment and stars and northern glow. Frith stood on the seawall and watched the sail gliding down the swollen estuary. Suddenly, from the darkness behind her, there came a rush of wings and something swept past her into the air. In the night light, she saw the flash of white wings, black-tipped, and the thrust forward head of the snow goose. It rose and cruised over the lighthouse once, and then headed down the winding creek where Ryota's sail was slanting in the gaining breeze, and flew above him in slow, wide circles.
0: Princess! Oh, princess, watch over him!

0: Hey, you all right, mate?
1: Right.
0: Blimey, look at that. Bloody great bird flying in through all that muck and stink. Look at it.
2: Well, what is it? A swan or something?
0: No, it's a ruddy goose. Here, look at it. Circling round like it was a dive bomber.
2: I'll tell you what, we're done for. It's the angel of death had to pick us up.
0: Nah, not it. It's a ruddy goose come over with a message from Churchill. Asking how we like the bathing over here. Yeah, it's a good omen, that's what it is. We'll get out of here yet, mate. You mark my words.
2: We won't get out unless some perisher comes and picks us all up. And that's the honest truth.
0: Here comes a chap that's going to take us there. Look, that little sailing boat coming round through the smoke there.
2: Oh, look at him. Sailing along as cool as you please, like a blooming top out for a pleasure spin on a Sunday afternoon at Danley.
0: Blimey. Look at the bullets whipping the water up all round him.
2: I hope he makes it. That's where they sunk the ramshack motorboat this morning.
0: Oh, we'll make it, never you fear. Chap that's as cool as that'll make anything. Yeah, he's into the shallows now.
3: Look out! Another of the jitters! Get down!
0: Yeah. No, they didn't get him. They didn't get him. He's going to make it.
3: Oh, look at him now.
2: A black beard, humpback, and a sort of claw for his hand. It's old Nick himself. We must be dead and we don't know it.
0: It's more like the good Lord, he looks to me. Like the pictures in the Sunday school books. White face, dark eyes, beard and all. And his blooming boat.
4: I can take seven at a time.
5: Good man. The seven are near it. Get in. You four. You and you men over there.
0: What? Us, sir?
5: Yes, you fool. Don't stand there staring. Get in, quick.
0: Yes, sir. Well, come on, Lofty. Okay. This is it.
4: Come on, lad. In you get.
5: Right.
4: And don't mind getting your feet wet.
5: Here we are, then.
4: Mind your heads when I swing around. In fact, keep down in the bottom of the boat, all of you.
2: Blimey. Look at that ruddy goose flying round and round. Told you it was a good omen. It's a blinking angel of mercy, that's what it is.
6: When he had brought his boatload out to the Kentish Maze, Ryder sailed back to the shore for seven more survivors, and all that day he sailed back and forth. A motorboat from the Thames Yacht Club had come to help in the job, and then a lifeboat from Poole, until the Kentish Maid had 700 souls aboard her. And when she sailed back to England, Ryder waved from his little sailboat, and the snow goose flew circling overhead. It was 4 days later that a limehouse tug was sailing back across the channel, towing four barges full of the last survivors from Dunkirk Beach.
7: Can you make out what she is?
8: Seems to be a dead man lashed to the mast, sir.
7: We'll stop. He may only be wounded.
9: What's that bird on a rail, for heaven's sake? Looks like a goose.
8: Nay, it is, sir. The goose has been flying over the beaches during the whole evacuation. Becomes a sort of legend among the men. Some of those I brought back yesterday in the trawler had seen it. They said if you saw the flying wild goose, you'd be saved. It's a sort of good luck omen.
9: A wild goose? That one looks tame. Almost like a pet that he'd brought over with him.
10: Floating mine on the port bow!
9: A mine. Look, mister, right in our course. Do you realize if we hadn't stopped, we'd probably have hit it?
8: It's more than likely, sir. Looks as though we were lucky to see the goose.
9: Haul that boat in! Is he dead?
10: Dead, sir. Machine gun. Nothing else aboard except the goose. Can't take it off. It attacks you every time you come near it.
9: Very good. Tell them in the last barge. I want that mine detonated before it does any damage.
10: Mine 30 yards to port. Sink at astern of the last barge.
11: Aye, Archer.
9: I wonder who he was, poor devil. Probably someone who'd come over from Dover or somewhere. Stayed to the very end and then killed on the way back. The goose didn't bring him any luck, mister.
8: No, poor beggar.
9: Nice shooting back there. Well, there's one mine that won't do any more damage.
8: Look, the wee sailboat. It's sinking.
9: A concussion. Yes, she's going. And the man with her.
8: And there goes the goose, circling round like a plane saluting. Once... twice, three times. Now, flying back to England.
9: It'll bring bad news to someone, I'm afraid.
6: When Ryada had sailed away, Fritha had remained alone at the little lighthouse on the Great Marsh, taking care of the birds, waiting for she knew not what. The first days she haunted the seawall watching, though she knew it was useless. Later, she roamed through the storerooms of the lighthouse where Ryada had stacked his canvases. There she came across the picture that Ryada had painted of her from memory when she was still a child. The picture and all she saw in it stirred her as nothing had before, for much of Ryada's soul had gone into it. And now Fritha knew in her blood, had known from the moment he sailed away that Ryada would not return. And so, when one sunset she heard the high-pitched, well-remembered note cried from the heavens, it brought no instant of false hope to her heart. This moment, it seemed, she had lived before many times. She came running to the seawall, turned her eyes not toward the distant channel whence a sail might come, but in the sky, from whose flaming arches plummeted the snow goose. And the sights, the sound, and the solitude surrounding broke the dam within her and released the surging, overwhelming truth of her love. Let it well forth in tears.
11: Philip. Philip, I love you. I love you, Philip.
6: For a moment, she thought the snow goose was going to land in the old enclosure. But it only skimmed low, then soared up again, flew in a wide, graceful spiral once round the old light, and then began to climb. Watching it, she saw no longer the snow goose, but the soul of Ryada taking farewell of her before departing forever.
11: Goodbye, my love.

0: aftershave with After Effects.
1: Yes, it's for you. It's your dinner. It's called Cupboard Love. Cupboard Love's different. 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See this foil pouch? Keeps it moist and squeezy. That's right. It's a new kind of cat food. Moist. It's good for you. Like it?
2: New Cupboard Love. What the well-cared-for cat has for dinner.
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0: This is Nightline, the line that's open at the right place at the right moment, and this is Don Ameche pinch-hitting for Walter O'Keefe. Here's our first Nightline call tonight. Groucho Marx and You Bet Your Life. And George, you tell us, what's tonight's secret word?
1: Ladies and gentlemen, the secret word is picture. 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
2: Really?
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3: Hi there, this is Steve Allen, and I want to talk to you for a minute about retirement. Do you look forward to it? Well, that's great if you've had a busy life and the retirement is your own choice. But how would you like to be forced into retirement years before you began really living? Retired at 10 or 20, at 30. Retired by paralytic polio. That would be grim. Well, it is grim and tragic for thousands of victims of infantile paralysis. The victims of the years when polio's shadow fell yearly on the country, and today's Salk vaccine was only a scientist's dream. But there is hope if you help through the 1958 March of Dimes and make rehabilitation possible wherever rehabilitation is possible. Help bring back from a retirement they never wanted hundreds and hundreds of polio victims. Please join the 1958 March of Dimes today.
1: Here he is, the one, the only...
2: Well, here I am again with a chance for each of our couples to win up to $10,000. And if any of them say the secret word, they'll win an extra $100. George, who's first?
1: Groucho, Louise Squire and Ted Anderson are waiting to talk to you. So, folks, you please come in and meet Groucho Marx.
2: Welcome to You Bet Your Wife. Say the secret word and divide an extra $100. It's a common word, something you find around the house. Louise Squire and Ted Anderson. Where are you from, Louise?
4: Memphis.
2: Can you sing the Memphis Blues?
4: No.
2: Well, in the interest of good reporting, I'd like to ask your age. You can answer any way you like.
4: Well, my driver's license says 37.
2: 37.
4: Yes.
2: Well, could I see your driver's license?
4: Well, yes. Well, maybe.
2: That's a real woman. He wants him to hold the bag already, and they just met. Well, you must get pinched a lot. You have this pretty handy here, don't you? Well, that's right, all right. It says age 37. And this license is official. It's signed by Calvin Coolidge.
4: That's the wrong one.
2: Oh. Where are you from, Mr. Anderson?
5: I'm an associate professor at UCLA.
2: UCLA? Is that one of those diploma mills that are under investigation? Ted, you say you're a college professor now. What do you teach?
5: Business forecasting, corporation finance, and a course for small businessmen.
2: Well, how tall are these businessmen? What is business forecasting?
5: Well,
2: is that any more accurate than the weather forecaster?
5: Yes, it's more accurate than the weather. We try to predict whether business is going to go up in the future or go down and by how much.
2: Oh, I see. Well, with the dollar going down probably for the third time, what do you recommend that people do with their money, assuming that they still have any?
5: For myself, I'd buy probably common stocks and real estate. Mm-hmm. This is a personal matter, but...
2: It certainly is with me. me personally, I have no complaint about common stocks. I made a killing in the market a few years back. That's true. I shot my broker. I didn't get him any too soon either because he was just about to commit suicide. Now, where would you buy real estate? Certainly not in L.A. Prices here already are completely out of hand.
5: Well, I followed 386 cities, and I like this area very much, and I'm very optimistic about land values between here and San Diego.
2: Mm-hmm. Do you own much property?
5: Oh, yes, 4,000 acres.
2: Where is this property?
5: Australia.
2: I thought you said between here and San Diego. You must have really got lost on the freeway. Well, you're an unusual couple, and I'd like to continue this, but frankly, I'm too scared, so let's play You Bet Your Life. Now, from our list of 265 categories, you selected sports. I'm going to ask you some questions. If you miss two in a row, you're out. If you get four in a row right, you win $1,000. Now, remember, we want one answer between you, so don't answer before you talk to your partner. Now, Ed Brown, Eddie LeBaron, and George Shaw all play the same position. What is it?
5: Quarterback.
2: Quarterback is right.
6: You now have one right.
2: Who was the first woman to swim the English Channel both ways?
5: Miss Chadwick.
2: Florence Chadwick is right.
6: You have two right. Two more right, and you'll have $1,000.
2: Now, what woman was named six times as Woman Athlete of the Year?
5: I believe it was Babe Dietrichson.
2: Yes, it was. The late Babe Dietrichson.
6: You're almost there.
2: Probably the greatest athlete of our time. Now, what team was baseball's first all-professional team? It is still one of the major league teams.
5: Cincinnati.
2: Cincinnati Reds. Hey, buddy, is that what you do up in that college? Sit there and read the sports book, huh?
6: You got four in a row right, you have $1,000.
2: Well, you won
6: $1,000. Yeah.
2: You're too smart for us. As a rule, they don't win it that swiftly, huh? Well, you won $1,000. You can keep it and quit, or else you can come back later and try to double your money. You may even get a chance at $10,000. So go over there and sit down and think about it. And if we don't see you later, thanks for being on the show.
4: And thank you.
0: In just a moment, our second couple will join Groucho to play You Bet Your Life.

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2: Groucho, I have Elsie Jarrah and Bob Brown waiting to talk to you, so folks, come in, please, and meet Groucho Marx.
3: Welcome to your Bet Your Life. Say the secret word and divide an extra $100. It's a common word, something you find around the house. Elfie, Jarrah, and Bob Brown. Elfie, are you named after Elf Landon or after a little elf?
4: You mean this little thing in the fourth dancing? No.
3: Yeah, ja, bis, ja, ja, ja, wohl, yeah. And where are you from, Elf?
4: I am from Berlin.
3: Berlin.
4: Yes.
3: Kommen Sie from the Westen part, from the
4: sure,
3: Deutschland?
4: Sure, I come from West Berlin.
3: The Westen Berlin, yeah. Huh? How long did you, how long ago did you leave Berlin?
4: 2 years ago.
3: Uh-huh. How old were you when you came to this country?
4: Uh-huh. You like to try out how old I am.
3: Yes. You certainly have a suspicious mind, Elfie.
4: Oh.
3: Do you honestly think I go around prying into people's business and try to find out how old they are?
4: Oh, yes, you do.
3: Not in a million years. How old are you, Elf?
4: That's my sweet secret.
3: Well, you're charming, attractive, and youthful enough to be exciting.
4: Mm-hmm.
3: And old enough to be sneaky about your age. Now, your name is Bob Brown, huh?
2: Yes, Groucho.
3: That's an odd name. How did you ever in the world get a name like Bob Brown?
2: I had relatives.
3: Now, who do you work for, Bob?
2: Well, I'm a Superior Court bailiff.
3: Oh, well, that's a very good job, especially if you like to sleep in the daytime. Well, what exactly are the duties of a bailiff?
2: Well,
3: you know what a bailiff is?
4: No, I don't know what a bailiff is.
3: I wish you'd explain it to me, because I don't know either.
4: No.
3: What do you think it is?
4: Bailiff? What can I say? I don't know.
3: Well, couldn't you ad-lib something in German? Huh?
4: I never heard of it.
3: Don't they have bailiffs in Deutschland?
4: Maybe, but maybe it's not a verb.
2: A bailiff is the officer of the court, and he takes care of the various duties in the courtroom. When the judge takes the bench,
3: The judge takes the bench?
2: Yes.
3: You mean the judge is a crook, too?
2: Well, he doesn't take it very far.
4: Maybe he means Staatsanwalt. Staatsanwalt.
3: It's probably, is it a Staatsanwalt?
2: I wouldn't know.
4: No? You don't know?
3: No.
4: Bailiff?
3: Well, what else do you do besides being a Staatsanwalt? Das ist dein Staatsanwalt. Ja, das ist dein Staatsanwalt.
4: Ja, das ist dein Staatsanwalt.
3: Staatsanwalt, der krumme Kerl, der hinten her, der große Schiff. I do Seamus, I do. Bravo, it's nothing really. I was just making fun, that's all. Now, tomorrow morning when you're in that courtroom, and the judge asks you what you are, you tell him you're a Staatsanwalt, huh?
2: I'll try to remember that.
3: Yes, and he'll throw you right in the can.
4: Yeah, I'm Staatsanwalt.
3: You say your name is Elfie Staatsanwalt?
4: Nein. Elfie Jarrah.
3: Oh, Jarrah, huh?
4: Yeah.
3: Did you have a job in Germany, Elfie?
4: Yes, as an actress.
3: Oh, you were an actress.
4: Yes.
3: Well, I thought so. You're a very pretty woman.
4: Thank you.
3: Well, were you discovered on a stool in a drugstore eating sauerkraut?
4: No.
3: How does a girl get to be an actress in Germany?
4: Oh, we must learn about 2 years, and after we must pass an examination.
3: An examination?
4: Yes. Right?
3: What kind of an... Well, what kind of an examination? Do you have to be able to read and write?
4: No, we must play about
3: auditorium.
4: Oh. And you must be very good, otherwise you are finished. And you never be an actress.
3: Well, then you're a finished actress, huh?
4: Very finished.
3: Were you on the stage in Germany, or did
4: yes.
3: you make TV commercials for Lager Beer?
4: Nice. Huh? It wasn't television.
3: No.
4: I play on the stage about 150 parts, and on the movies 150 about
3: 150 pounds?
4: 20.
3: You don't look that heavy, huh?
4: Parts, not pounds.
3: Parts? You had 150 parts?
4: Parts on
3: oh,
4: the
3: parts.
4: Stage.
3: Oh, parts.
4: Yes.
3: Parts. I thought you said parts.
4: And about 20 films.
3: Oh, movies.
4: Yeah.
3: Well, what were some of the movies you made, Elfie?
4: Der Kongresstanz, der Storchstreik, die lustigen Weiber von Wien, Ehesanatorium. And then I play on the stage. Alt Heidelberg, Cyprien, Lilofee, and als ich noch im Flügelkleide.
3: Oh, als ich noch im Flügelkleide. I remember that one very well.
4: Ja.
3: I saw that picture in English.
4: Yes?
3: It was called Marne Park Kettle in The Incredible Shrinking Frankfurter. Have you done any acting in Hollywood, Elsie?
4: Till now, not. I like to do it.
3: You mean you want to get in the movies?
4: Yes, I like to do it.
3: Well, that's unusual. Most girls that come out here want to be car hops. Well, how long did you say you've been in America, Elsie?
4: 2 years.
3: 2 years? Huh?
4: Yeah.
3: What are your impressions of the United States?
4: It's wonderful.
3: You like it here?
4: Yes, amazing was New York for me. And
3: amazing was New York for you?
4: Well. And especially I love the supermarket here because you can take anything what you like.
3: You take anything you want in the supermarket?
4: Yeah.
3: That's true, but if they catch you, you wind up eating in San Quentin.
4: I don't think so.
3: No. Usually I ask a girl from another country what she thinks of American men, just to be different.
4: Yeah.
3: Do German women compare favorably with American women?
4: Oh, they are very different, yes.
3: They're very different?
4: Yeah. You say from the German wives, they like Küche, Kinder, Kirche.
3: That means kitchen?
4: Kitchen.
3: Church?
4: Church.
3: And children.
4: And children, yes.
3: That's the three K's.
4: Huh? Okay.
3: That's not so different here. The American woman's life is composed of the three B's.
4: Yeah?
3: Bingo, bills, and beauty parlors. Well, you're a lovely couple, and I enjoy talking to you. And Elsie, I hope you get a lot of jobs on television.
4: Thank you very much.
3: And in the movies. And you're a very attractive girl.
4: I hope so.
3: And I'm going to give you a chance just to show my appreciation to win a lot of money here tonight. I presume you took baseball since you just arrived here from Germany.
4: Oh, no.
3: Oh, you selected movies, old and new, huh?
4: Yes.
3: I'm going to ask you some questions. If you miss two in a row, you're out. Will you tell Fannerman and Jaiman what you think of him, Elsie?
4: What I think about him?
3: In Jaiman.
4: He's a good-looking man, and handsome.
3: In Jaiman.
4: But she's... Ach, in German?
3: Yeah.
4: Oh, sie sehen sehr gut aus, aber sie sind ein bisschen klein. Ich denke, sie müssen noch etwas warten.
3: You know what she said?
2: No, but it sounds wonderful.
3: Well, if you get four in a row right, you win $1,000.
4: Oh, schön, yes, sir.
3: Yeah, and you want one answer between us,
4: two,
3: huh?
4: Yeah.
3: All right, who directed Lifeboat, 39 Steps, The Trouble with Harry, and Dial M for Murder, among many others?
4: Lifeboat.
3: Talk it over.
4: Hitchcock.
3: That's right.
4: Hitchcock.
3: That's right.
4: Hitchcock.
3: That is correct.
4: Sure.
3: You haven't the first one right.
4: Yeah. Yeah.
3: Now, what is the name of the... What did you say?
2: I was just talking to myself.
3: Well, confine yourself to that. All right, who played the feminine lead opposite Gordon McRae in Oklahoma and Carousel?
4: Who played?
3: The female lead.
2: Liz Taylor.
4: Miss Taylor?
3: Gordon McRae in Oklahoma and Carousel.
2: Oh, in Carousel.
3: Who played opposite her?
4: Oh.
3: Him. Those. Shirley Jones. Now, Shirley, you should have known that.
4: Shirley Jones? No, yeah. I don't know.
3: Who was the feminine star of The Rainmaker?
4: Oh, Rainmaker. This is Hecht Lancaster.
3: The feminine star.
4: Ah, feminine. The feminine.
3: The dama.
4: Yeah, the dama. I understand.
2: Lancaster?
4: Yeah, no.
3: No, the dama.
4: The dame. Dame.
3: Not the dame, the dama. Kennen Sie nicht die Dame?
4: I know. Katharine Hepburn.
3: Yeah, Katharine Hepburn, but the bell is already, we're going to give it to you because you are so nice.
4: Thank you.
2: You now have one right.
3: We're just as crooked as you are. Now, what British actor, why did you take this category? What British actor starred in Kind Hearts and Coronets, The Lavender Hill Mob, and The Man in the White Suit? A British actor.
4: And the
3: White Suit. Man in the White Suit, The Lavender Hill Mob, and Kind Hearts and Coronets.
4: Kind Hearts and Coronets.
3: Which, incidentally, is one of the greatest pictures I've ever seen.
4: Who is this?
3: Well, it was Alec Guinness.
2: Well, back to...
3: Back to what?
2: One wrong.
3: One wrong.
2: Right.
4: Oh.
3: Now, don't get discouraged. I'm sure you're going to lose. Now... Here are the stars. You tell me the picture. Bing Crosby, Frank Sinatra, and Grace Kelly.
4: High
3: What's
4: society.
3: The name of the picture?
4: High Society.
3: High Society is right.
2: One right.
4: Hmm?
3: Anthony Quinn starred in the award-winning Best Foreign Picture in 1956. What was the picture?
4: Anthony Quinn.
3: Starred in the award-winning Best Foreign Picture of 1956. What was the name of the picture?
4: Anthony Quinn. I saw this thing.
3: It was La Strada.
2: Sorry.
3: Famous picture, great picture.
5: Well, you now have one wrong again.
4: I noticed before.
5: I got a lot of paper left here.
3: What song from Man Who Knew Too Much won an Academy Award?
4: Der Mann, der wusste zu viel. Das ist ja Hitchcock.
3: This was a song from a picture called The Man Who Knew Too Much. It won an Academy Award, the song.
4: The song? The song with Doris Day, about a child.
3: It's Que Sera Sera.
4: I don't know the title of the song, but I know he. She made it, Doris Day.
3: You have to know the title, otherwise we couldn't do it. Isn't he cute,
4: then? I can't know the title.
3: Elsie, I'm sorry you didn't know the title of that, but I'm going to give you one question so you can have a chance to win $100, $50 apiece, and I don't want any help because this is tough. What kind of an animal always carries a rabbit's foot?
4: A rabbit is right.
3: Okay. I'm sorry you didn't win more, but thanks anyway for being with us. You were a very fine and nice couple, huh?
6: We'll find out if our first couple will try for $10,000 in just a moment.
7: Leroy, what are you doing, my boy?
8: A little scientific research for my English class.
7: No, I was always very good at English.
8: Where's pronouncing stuff?
7: Oh, I was a whiz at pronouncing. Here, go ahead, try me.
8: Okay, Unc. How do you pronounce H-O-U-S-E?
7: House.
8: Absolutely correct.
7: Uh-huh.
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7: H-O-R? Oh, that's easy. That's horse.
8: Fine. Now, how do you pronounce H-O-U-R-S?
7: H-O-U-R-S? Howers?
8: You pronounce it ours.
7: Yeah, of course. Here, I've got one for you. How do you pronounce NBC?
8: 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You pronounce NBC Entertainment.
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8: 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The Great Gildersleeve. My uncle.
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3: All right, George, we're ready to see who wants to get a crack at all the money. Will you bring out the first couple?
2: All right, Louise Squire and Ted Anderson, would you come back, please?
3: Now, you've won $1,000 so far. If you decide to try for the 10 and you fail, you wind up with a total of 500. What are you going to do?
9: You think?
10: We'll go for it.
3: You're going to go for the big money. Now, get together and pick a number from 1 to 10 and then spin this wheel. If any number besides the one you pick comes up, the question is worth $2,000. If your number comes up, the question is worth 10. Now, what number do you want?
9: You say.
3: Five?
10: Five.
3: Give it a time.

was five and it landed on seven, so this question is worth $2,000. Leonard Hall was chairman of the Republican National Committee in the 1956 election. For $2,000, who was the very active Democratic National Committee chairman in that election? Talk it over.

0: what's the answer you two have decided upon?
1: Mitchell.
0: No, I'm sorry. You should know this. It's Paul Butler. Oh. Well, you missed it, but you wind up with $500. That isn't too bad. Congratulations, and thanks for being with us.
2: And thank you.
3: You Bet Your Life is transcribed in Hollywood. 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Directed by Robert Dwan and Bernie Smith. Music by Jack Meekin. This is George Fenneman reminding you to tune in again next week, same time, same station, to hear the one, the only Groucho. And see Groucho every Thursday evening on NBC television. 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
7: 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And now, Harold Perry, as Honest Harold, the homemaker.

0: Well, it's a warm moonlight night in the little town of Melrose Springs. The kind of romantic evening when it's nice to go canoeing on the lake with your best girl. And that's just what Honest Harold is doing.
1: Isn't this nice, Floribel?
2: Oh, yes. I could just float along in this canoe for the rest of my life, couldn't you?
1: Well, might be kind of expensive. It rents for 50 cents an hour.
2: Oh, you.
1: Only kidding. It's only 30 cents.
2: Hal.
1: Yeah?
2: I'll bet you're just getting awful tired just paddling and paddling.
1: Why? Oh, yeah. Guess I'll stop a little while. Now, what shall we do, Floribel?
2: Well, it's such a romantic night.
1: Yeah.
2: And here we are, all alone.
1: Yeah.
2: And now, both your arms are free.
1: Yeah.
2: So why don't you play your ukulele and sing? Now, come on, my cute little old troubadour.
1: Well, all right.

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0: do declare, you're another Mel Tomé.
1: Who?
0: You know, the Velvet Fog.
1: Now just call me the Muslin Mist. Floribel.
0: Yes?
1: How about a little kiss?
0: Now, Harold.
1: You better kiss me or I'll rock the boat.
0: Harold. Yes. Harold. Well, I can't swim. I guess I'll just have to kiss you.
1: Hey, you really know how to kiss.
0: I really know how to swim, too.
1: Well, that's good. I don't. Oh, I...

0: Well, good morning.
1: Good morning, son.
0: Good morning, Marvin.
2: Hi, Harold.
0: Sorry I'm late for breakfast, Mother.
1: Oh, that's all right. Here's your coffee.
0: Thanks.
1: Did you have a good time last night?
0: Oh, yeah. Florabel and I went canoeing on the lake. Marvin, eat your farina. You just wait, my boy. One of these days, you'll be taking an interest in girls.
2: No, I won't. Girls are goofy.
1: I'll fix your eggs, Harold.
0: Yeah, thank you, Mother. Oh, excuse me. Somebody's at the door.
2: Hello.
0: Oh, hello, little girl.
2: Are you Mr. Ham?
0: Yeah. Is it Girl Scout cookie time again?
2: Oh, no. My name is Susan Moore. May I speak to Marvin, please?
0: Marvin? Oh, of course. Come right in.
2: Thank you.
0: He's just having breakfast. Marvin, there's a little... Marvin! That's funny. He was here just a minute ago. Now, where could that boy... Marvin?
2: Isn't he here, Mr. Ham?
0: Well, he must have gone out the back way when he saw you. I mean, before he saw you.
2: Well, I just wanted to remind him of my party this afternoon.
0: Your party this afternoon? Funny he didn't mention it to me. Well, I know he'll be happy to come. I'll tell him you were here.
2: Thank you. Oh, well, Mr. Ham?
0: Yeah?
2: Tell Marvin I want him to come especially. He's awfully cute.
0: Yeah, well, I'll tell him you came by, Susan. Goodbye.
2: Bye.
0: Cute. Now, where is that boy? Marvin?
3: Here I am, Harold.
0: Oop. What are you doing under that table?
3: Hi.
0: Come right out of there, young man.
3: Yes, sir.
0: Aren't you ashamed of yourself, hiding just because little Susan came to the door?
2: She's goofy.
0: Marvin? Why didn't you tell me she invited you to her party this afternoon?
2: Because I'm not going.
0: What?
2: Who wants to go to a party with girls?
0: Now, Marvin, all little boys go to parties. That's part of growing up.
2: Do I have to grow up today?
0: Well, you'll have a lot of fun. You'll play games and dance.
2: Harold, I just thought of something. I can't go to the party.
0: Why not?
2: I don't know how to dance.
0: Oh?
2: Too bad.
0: You're not going to get out of it that easy, young man. You're going to practice dancing, and right now.
2: Who am I going to dance with?
0: Me.
2: What?
0: You heard me. Just a minute, I'll put a record on.
2: Ah, oh, gee.
0: Yeah, here we are. Avalon with Paul Whiteman. That's a real snappy number. Yeah. Well, come on, Marvin. Come on, Marvin.
2: Ah, Harold.
0: Give me your hand. The other one, I'll lead.
2: All right.
0: And now follow me. Luddie. Here we go. Little. Marvin, pick up your feet. And stop working your arm up and down. You're not pumping gas.
2: Harold, I can't do this stuff.
0: Yes, you can. Come in.
4: Howdy, sonny.
0: Oh, hello, Mr. Walker.
4: Is your mother? Well, look at those two. Arthur and Murray.
0: Very funny.
4: Hey, Marvin, is that the prettiest partner you could find?
0: No, for wait till I turn off this record.
4: Say, sonny.
0: What is it?
4: How about saving the last waltz for me?
0: What?
4: It's the sweetheart waltz.
5: My wonderful one.
0: Look, look, now wait a minute, Walker. Mother's in the kitchen. Why don't you go out there and stick your head in the oven?
4: Okay. But I'll be back for our waltz, Genevieve.
5: Oh,
0: what a character. Let's ignore him, Marvin. All right, we'll try it again.
2: Harold, I can't learn how to dance.
0: Yes, you can.
2: No, I can't. I won't go to the party.
0: Yes, you will.
2: I don't want to go.
0: Now, Marvin. Oh, why do I get into these things?
1: Harold.
0: Yeah? What is it, Mother?
1: Marvin is still in his room.
0: Oh?
1: Why don't you go in and talk to him?
0: I'm sorry, Mother, but I don't think I should. There's no reason in the world why he shouldn't go to that party. He's just being childish.
1: But, Harold, he is a child.
0: Huh? Well, that's no excuse.
1: Well, all right, Harold. I guess you know best.
0: Guess Mother's right about Marvin, though. He's probably just shy. I didn't help any being so harsh with him. But if I acted a little nicer, showed him how much I really like him, he'd be glad to go. Sure. Marvin.
2: Come on in.
0: Hello, Marvin.
2: Hi.
0: Marvin, I'm afraid I wasn't very understanding with you.
2: That's
0: what I mean
2: all
0: is...
2: Right.
0: Huh?
2: That's all right.
0: Well, I'm sorry. You know, I was young once myself.
2: Yeah. I saw your baby picture in the album.
0: Yeah. That was the one on the bearskin. I was the bearskin on the right. Marvin, look, I've been thinking. I ought to raise your allowance with inflation and everything. So instead of 50 cents a week, I'm going to give you 65 cents. Sort of an escalator clause in your contract.
2: Gee, thanks.
0: That's all right, my boy. And oh, yes, you're supposed to mow the lawn next week. Well, just forget about it. I'll do it myself.
2: You will?
0: Sure. Now, Marvin, will you go to the party this afternoon?
2: No, I won't.
0: Oh, Marvin, your escalator just went down to 50 cents.

0: We will return for the second act of our story, Honest Harold, in just a moment. Just a little later on CBS Tonight, star trumpeter Louis Armstrong, trombone maestro Jack Teagarden, and the lovely young singer Teresa Brewer will pay a visit to Bing Crosby. Tonight on CBS, you'll also hear the heavyweight fight in Detroit between Clarence Henry and Embrell Davidson. Which reminds me, it's only a week from tonight when Ezard Charles will be defending his heavyweight title against Joey Maxim. And naturally, you'll get this holiday special exclusively on CBS. Yes, the Bing Crosby Show and the Wednesday night fights are heard on most of these same CBS stations. Oh, and be sure to listen for Harold Perry's important announcement at the end of tonight's program. And now back to Harold Perry as Honest Harold, the homemaker. Well, Honest Harold is having his troubles with little Marvin. The boy has been invited to little Susan's birthday party this afternoon, but he's too shy to go. Right now, Marvin is in his room, and Harold is just entering his office at the radio station.
1: What am I going to do with that boy? Afraid of girls. Why, when I was his age, I didn't stay away from girls. They stayed away from me. Yeah, should have been more like my old pal, Walter O'Keefe. Come to think of it, he's celebrating 21 years in radio. He looks older than that. Oh, well.
2: Hello, Mr. Ham.
1: Yeah. Well, hello, Susan. What are you doing down here?
2: Well, I wanted to talk to you. Your mother said that Marvin isn't coming to my party.
1: Well, we're having a little difficulty with him, Susan. You see, he's kind of shy.
2: But he's just got to come.
1: You know something, Susie? I think you have a little crush on Marvin.
2: Well...
1: I'll bet they have a giggling good time together.
2: Mr. Hemp, I think Marvin likes me, too.
1: Huh? What makes you think so?
2: Well, every time he sees me at recess, he throws rocks at me.
1: Yeah, sounds pretty romantic, all right.
2: Well, at least it shows he's interested.
1: Oh, it does that. Well, Susan, it's time for my broadcast now. I'll speak to Marvin about the party when I go home for lunch.
2: Thank you.
1: Thank you for dropping over, Susan. Goodbye.
2: Goodbye. Oh, and tell Marvin hello for me.
1: Yeah. I don't know what Marvin's got, but he sure got it.

0: going to stand for any more nonsense from Marvin. Little Susan is really going to be hurt if he doesn't show up at her party, and by George, he's going to go.
1: Mother!
0: I'm home!
2: Hello, Harold.
0: Oop. Oh, hello, Marvin. Now, my boy, about this party this afternoon.
2: Oh, I'd like to go, Harold.
3: Huh?
2: I'm sure it will be a very nice party.
0: Well, that's more like it. I'm glad you changed your mind, my boy. Well, better go right in and dress now. It's almost time.
2: Harold, I'd like to go to the party, but I can't.
0: What? Why not?
2: Mr. Schroeder offered me a job delivering groceries this afternoon, so I took it.
0: Oh, my goodness.
2: Well, guess I better get started down to the grocery store.
0: Yeah, what a sneaky thing to do. Just a minute, Marvin.
2: What?
0: I just had an idea. You go right in and get dressed for that party, young man.
2: But Harold, who's going to deliver the groceries?
0: I am.
2: What?
0: You made a good try, but it didn't work. Too bad.

0: Unless delivering groceries in my Essex isn't so bad. That last lady gave me a piece of pie. Lemon meringue. Let's see. Who's my next stop? Well, Floribel. This is going to be fun. See here. Carton's sure heavy. Guess Floribel's on her watermelon diet again. You'll certainly be surprised to see me. I'll steal a little kiss at the back door.
1: Grocery boy!
2: Just a minute! Oh, dear. I'll open the screen door for... Well, hello,
1: Floribel.
2: Well, what on earth are you doing delivering groceries?
0: Well, it's really Marvin's job. I'm just helping him out today.
2: Oh, well. Come on in.
1: Yeah, thanks.
2: Let me see now. Oh, yes, I guess you can just put them right here on the table.
0: Yeah, all right.
2: Right down there is fine. Good.
0: Yeah.
2: Oh, my. You make a cute little old grocery boy in that apron.
0: You know, this apron belongs to Mr. Schroeder's oldest boy, Tubby Schroeder.
2: Oh, well, now, I suppose you're just busy as a bee delivering all those vegetables and things.
0: Well, sort of. You know what they say, the rutabaga must go through.
2: Oh, dear me, that is too bad. You know, Harold, I was hoping you'd have a little time to spend with me.
0: Well, it wouldn't hurt to give my Essex a little rest, I guess.
2: And now then, you're sure you're not in a hurry?
0: Nah.
2: Good. Then you can just tote my old washing machine down to the cellar.
0: Huh?
2: Oh, now it'll just take a minute for a big, strong grocery boy like you.
0: But, Floribel, I'm a substitute.
2: Oh, now, come along, Harold. There it is. I'll just go on and open the cellar door for
0: you. Ugh, trapped. Looks like a big fella, too. Well.
2: Harold.
0: Yeah?
2: When you get it down there, put it in the corner by the croquet set.
0: Yeah, croquet set, yeah. Well, better get in front of this thing. Kind of ease it down the steps.
2: You want me to push it?
0: No, thanks. Yeah, well, here goes. Eef. Oof. Oof, oof. Zoink. Yipe, I'm drowning.
2: What's the matter, Harold?
0: Floribel, why didn't you drain the water out of this thing? Yeah. Phew. Soapy, too.

0: Yeah.
1: Phew. Soapy, too. Ooh, bubbles. Well. Getting heavy. I'm slipping. Oh! Oh! I'm either in the cellar in somebody else's house. Made it.
2: Al?
0: Yeah?
2: Now that you're down there, would you mind bringing up the summer sofa? Do you see it, darling?
0: See it? I'm lying on it, darling.
1: Call me in an hour, Flora Belle.

0: There's old Doc Yak Yak mowing his lawn. Is he going to be surprised to see me? Hello, Doc.
1: Oh, hello, Hank. Well, pinch my paw and call me Doberman. Look at our new grocery boy.
0: Now, all right, Doc. I'm doing this because Marvin is...
1: I know, Hank. Your mother told me.
0: Well, I'm in a hurry, Doc. I'll put your groceries right down here and... What's that?
1: Oh, that's just Arthur, my goat. Yeah, he helps me with the mowing. He pulled out the devil grass. Yeah.
0: Doc, what's he looking at me like that for?
1: Oh, in that apron, he thinks you're the grocery boy, Harry. Huh? He doesn't like him.
0: Well, tell him who I am, quick.
1: Arthur, this isn't Tubby Schroeder. It's Harold Ham.
0: Hello, Arthur. He's still glaring. Oh, see you later, Doc.
1: Harold, I didn't pay for the grocery.
0: Make it a charge. Oop, I didn't mean you, Arthur. Oh, if I can just make it to the Essex. Made it. Dent at the door. Oh, well, now it matches the other side.

0: Well, just one more stop and I'm through. Thank goodness. I'll just hurry up now and... What's that? Old man Walker and his tractor up there, taking up the whole street.
1: Hello there, Mr. Walker.
2: I say.
1: Yeah. Mr. Walker, you're blocking traffic.
2: I say. Oh, hello, Sonny.
1: Will you please pull over or speed that contraption up?
2: Speed up? I got her up to 4 miles an hour now.
1: I've seen people go faster than that backwards.
2: Huh? Backwards? Yeah. Well, okay, here I come.
1: What? Walker, look out!
3: Broke Mrs. Zeigenfuss's eggs, too.
2: What seems to be the trouble, Sonny?
1: I said I could go faster backwards. I didn't ask you to back into me.
2: Oh, my mistake. I thought you back. You said... Well, I am.
1: Don't laugh yourself to death. Look what you did to these groceries.
2: Well, what do you know? Scrambled eggs. Where's the bacon? Bacon.
1: Very funny. All right, let's get going.
2: Okay.
1: So one of that loose headlight didn't fall off again.
2: Your door sprung open, Sonny. Let me close it for you.
1: Walker.
2: Well, guess that was the light that failed. Light that failed.
1: I heard you.

0: I'm sorry. I tried to make myself go. Honest.
1: Now, look here, young man. If you think you're going to get away with this, after all the groceries, I... All right, my boy. If it's going to make you that unhappy, you don't have to go.
0: Thanks, Harold.
1: That's all right. Oh, here's the money Mr. Schroeder paid me for delivering the groceries. $1.50. $1.40. He deducted 10 cents for the dill pickles I ate. And on National Pickle Week, too.
0: You keep the money, Harold. You earned it.
1: No, I want you to have it. There.
0: Thanks.
1: There's the door, my boy.
0: You must be tired, Harold. I'll get it.
1: Thanks. Guess I was trying to rush the boy. He's really too young for women, yeah?
0: Hello, Marvin.
1: Oh, my goodness. Susan.
0: Marvin, aren't you going to say hello?
2: Hello.
1: Sounds like he's going to faint.
0: Why didn't you come to my party?
2: Well,
0: Why, Marvin, you've got on your new blue suit. Yeah, my, you look handsome. I do?
1: What's this?
0: That suit really brings out the blue in your eyes.
1: Listen to him fall for it.
0: Marvin, I saw you pitching the baseball game yesterday.
3: You did?
0: I think you're the best pitcher in the whole school.
1: How do women get so smart, so young?
3: Did you like the way I threw that knuckleball?
0: Oh, yeah. I'd love to know how you did that, Marvin.
1: Yeah, I'll bet she's really dying to know that.
3: Oh, it's not so hard. You see, I just take the ball like
0: Marvin,
3: this.
0: Marvin? Yeah? Why don't you come to my party? You can explain it to me while we're dancing.
3: All right.
1: That's the slickest piece of work I've ever seen.
3: Goodbye, Harold. Oh, goodbye, Mr. Ham.
1: Goodbye, children. Have a good time.
0: Hey, Susan. After the party, maybe we can get some ice cream sodas. I made $1.40 today.
1: You made it? Oh, well. What the heck? I had all the dill pickles.

0: Certainly glad to get home. What a day. Well, anyway, I bet Marvin's having a good time at the party.
1: Hello, Harold.
2: Hmm? Marvin, what are you doing home?
1: Well,
2: You promised me you'd go to the party.
1: I know I did. I got all dressed to go and, well, I just thought of having a dance with girls. I just couldn't.
2: Now, Marvin, there's no excuse for acting like this.

0: And now, here once again is Harold Perry.
1: Thank you, Bob. Before we present our second Honesty Award, I'd like to thank all our listeners for the wonderful mail response. It's kept actor Kirk Douglas, Sheriff Eugene Biscaloos of Los Angeles County, and yours truly pretty busy reading them and trying to make the selections. This week, we have selected Walter Buddy Carumpus of 111 Murray Street, Binghamton, New York. I quote from an article in the Binghamton Press, dated May 8, 1951. Walter Buddy Carumpus of 111 Murray Street found a wallet containing $415 at a Triplets baseball game earlier this weekend and returned the money to its owner, Bernard A. Petiti. That's spelled P-E-T-T-I-T-E. I hope I'm pronouncing it right. Bernard Petiti, who operates a shoe repair shop at No. 5 Main Street. As a reward, Mr. Petiti is going to repair Buddy's shoes free for a year. The Triplets management will admit Buddy free to the rest of the team's baseball games this season. Unquote. Congratulations, Walter Buddy Carumpus. I hereby dub you Honest Walter and award you a Wittenauer watch, that distinguished member of the Longines Wittenauer family of distinguished watchers. And thank you, Mrs. Robert S. McMahon, the Binghamton Press, and all the rest of you kind people in Binghamton, New York, who wrote to me about Walter. Radio friends, if you know of some outstanding deed of honesty done by some boy or girl, please write and tell me all about it. From the letters we receive, one outstanding deed of honesty will be selected each week, and the deserving youngster will receive a beautiful Wittenauer watch. 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Send your letters to me, Harold Perry, Columbia Broadcasting System, Hollywood 28, California. Harold Perry, Columbia Broadcasting System, Hollywood 28, California. Thank you, and good night.

0: You have just heard the Harold Perry Show, Honest Harold. The supporting players tonight included Joseph Kearns, Jane Morgan, Shirley Mitchell, Cliff Arquette, Stuffy Singer, Mary McGovern, and David Light. Norman McDonald directed, and the music was composed and conducted by Jack Meekin.
1: Kind of pretty, too, wasn't it?
0: Kind of pretty. Honest Harold, created by Harold Perry, was written by Gene Stone and Jack Robinson. 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
3: This is Marvin Miller, ladies and gentlemen, speaking for the makers of Old Gold Cigarettes, who are pleased to present the 33rd in a series of new programs with Carmen Dragon at his orchestra, starring Metro-Goldwyn-Mayer's lovable Frank Morgan, the genial Don Ameche, and charming Francis Langford.
4: No more Yockers.
5: Oh, don't worry about that, Don. As far as I'm concerned, this is Yockerless Friday. I just want to know what time it is.
3: Well, it's 5:05. Why?
5: Don, would you think I'm an idiot if I told you something idiotic?
3: Well, yes, I think so.
5: In a few minutes, I have to give the baby another bottle.
3: Baby?
6: Whose baby is it, Thomas?
5: Oh, it's one of mine. My wife took the other kid to San Francisco yesterday, and she left the baby with me.
3: What did she do that for?
5: Well, we had a nurse, but she quit this morning.
6: Well, that's awful. Where is the child now, Carmen?
5: In my dressing room, sleeping in a violin case.
3: I never heard of such a thing. You know how to feed her, Carmen?
5: Not too well. That baby just won't eat a thing. I spent all afternoon tasting her milk to show her how nice it is, and now I don't feel so good.
3: Well, do you want me to take you up and burp you?
6: Norman, I think I'd better go in and see if I can't feed the baby.
5: Okay, but you better put an apron on. She kicks, and you're liable to get milk all over you.
3: Francis, do you have any children?
6: No.
3: Well, you go ahead. I think I'll phone my wife and ask her advice about feeding.
5: Well, ask if she knows how to stop the kid from crying, too, Norman.
3: Yeah, I will. Hello. Hello, honey. Listen, what kind of food do you give to a 10-month-old baby? What? No, I'm not babysitting. I'm still on the air. Aren't you listening to the program tonight? You listening to what? Well, no wonder we haven't got any Hooper. This is for Carmen's kid. He has to take care of it. Get some what? Oh, yeah, yeah. And how do you stop it from crying? Yeah. Okay, thanks, honey. Goodbye.
5: What'd she say, Don?
3: Carmen, your worries are over. Just give your baby an old watch or a 10-cent string of beads and she'll stop squawking.
7: That's what he says. I've given my baby a barrel of perfume and a mink coat, and I still can't keep her quiet. Frank! I can see you haven't been around very much. Where is this baby of yours?
5: Resting in my dressing room.
7: Dressing room. Well, you've been around more than I thought. However, right now, I'm interested in knowing whether any applicants turned up in answer to my ad in this morning's paper.
3: What ad?
7: This one. Wanted serving girl, good salary, must be willing and able. Dodger, I interviewed 200 women and couldn't find one that was willing and able. Well, the ones that were able weren't willing, and the ones that were willing weren't able.
3: I see. Well, why are you so particular about a serving girl, Frank?
7: Well, haven't I told you about the trouble we encountered with our present upstairs maid?
3: Your upstairs maid?
7: Yes, a self-effacing but rather beautiful young lady. Huh? I selected her from 30 applicants sent to me from the School for Wayward Girls.
3: Wayward girls? Aren't you afraid she might rob the house?
7: Oh, no. The trouble is, I put her to work as an upstairs maid, but unfortunately, we have no upstairs. She's been working for us for 3 months, and I haven't told her yet.
3: You haven't told her yet?
7: No.
3: You mean you've been keeping the girl in the dark?
7: Every chance I get. The maid I'm looking for now must have... Well, this must be one of the applicants. Hello, my dear.
8: Why, hello.
7: Well, what a lovely chambermaid. I haven't seen anyone look so good in an apron since I was dispossessed at the YWCA. May I see your references?
8: Well, I'm afraid
7: Oh, never mind. I can see at a glance if you'll do. The job pays $60 a month with board and $200 a week if I'm not bored. Is that satisfactory?
6: I'm sorry, Mr. Morgan, yes. But right now I've got my hands full with an infant. I have to warm him a bottle. Goodbye.
4: Well, I didn't even get her name.
3: Oh, are you a madman, Frank? That was Frances Lang for our featured singer. She's worked with you for months.
9: Oh, Frances E. Singer. Works for Madman Month.
7: Yeah, well...
4: She's a capable-looking girl. It's a pity she won't work for me. Together we could have made a fine pair of domestics.
3: A fine pair of domestics?
4: Yeah, she has the handyman.
3: You really mean you didn't know that was Frances Lang?
4: Well, I thought she looked kind of familiar, but wasn't she wearing an apron?
3: Yes, Frank, she's just helping me out. He's got a baby in the dressing room.
4: A baby? Well, congratulations, Herman. Have a cigar.
3: Now, it's not a new one. His nurse walked out this morning and Carmen's stuck with the baby. His wife's in San Francisco and she doesn't know about it.
4: Oh, Dice doesn't know she had a baby.
7: Somebody better tell her it's Mother's Day on Sunday.
3: Don't you understand, Morgan? Carmen needs somebody that knows about children. His kid has been crying all day and refuses to eat.
4: Refuses to eat? Well, the answer is simplicity itself, and the dog dates back to the father's infancy. Herman, did your mother have any children?
3: Just two, my brother and sister.
4: Oh.
3: What's wrong with you, Carmen? Aren't you one of the family?
9: I guess so, but I was so small I didn't even count. You know, when I was born, I only weighed a pound and a half.
4: Not really. Did you live?
9: Sure, you ought to see me now.
3: Stop wasting time with Morgan, Carmen. You better get a doctor to look at your kid.
4: Well, that won't be necessary, Herman. Long experience tells me that your child's difficulty lies in improper adjustment. By a series of simple tests, I can determine...
3: What are you giving out with, Morgan? Do you know anything about child psychology?
4: Are you serious, Dodger? Would you ask George Bernard Shaw if he knew anything about architecture?
3: But Charles is a playwright.
4: He is? Well, then why should you ask him about architecture? My advice to you is to get a good architect, tell him what kind of a house you want.
3: I don't want a house. Hear what you know about child psychology.
4: Oh, yes. Well, learning the fundamentals of child psychology is just like taking candy from a baby. In fact, the whole idea is to keep taking candy from a baby. When you have more babies than you have candy, you divide them equally, add your age, take away the number you first thought of, and the number is always 9. Is there a page missing here somewhere?
3: What's all that got to do with feeding Carmen's baby?
4: Well, more than meets the eye, my boy. There are many reasons why a child becomes intractable, and the best method of approach is to probe its ego and uncover its foibles.
3: This is a girl.
4: Well, that makes it more complicated. Girl babies are naturally more capricious and often manage to confound even the most discerning psychologist.
3: Frank, this isn't a problem child.
4: Well, you never know. This may sound curious to you, but I was a problem child myself.
3: Well, I can't believe it.
4: I was a child of my nursemaid who understood nothing of psychology and made matters worse by dandling me on her knee. This led to some rather objectionable habits. So bad. The girl found she could pacify me by giving me frequent tepid baths and wrapping me on the knuckles with a spike club.
3: That sounds like an effective treatment.
4: Effective, but temporary. Real trouble lay in my clothing.
3: Your clothing?
4: Definitely. On examination by the leading psychologist of the day, they discovered that my behavior was due to a constriction caused by tight shoes. And without a moment's delay, my parents procured for my pleasure some loose beauties. Booties! Psychology that I soon became a judge in juvenile court. where I had a chance to study the eccentricities of teenage girls.
3: Well, did you save any of these girls?
4: Well, I have one or two phone numbers left, but I...
10: Oh!
4: You mean, did I reform them?
3: Yes, yes.
4: Certainly. I wrote a mountain of books on the subject, all published in every language.
3: What books?
4: Well, all kinds. I received...
3: What
4: I
3: books
4: got...
3: did you write, Morgan?
4: Yes, right. Well, have you ever heard of the famous Common Neuroses of Children?
3: Oh, yes.
4: Well, I...
3: You
4: I,
3: nothing.
4: What?
3: That was written by English and Pearson and published by Norton in 1929.
4: Yeah, it's English probably. 29 pounds. Yes, well... When Psychology of Adolescence first hit the stands, I
3: bought a copy because that was written by my father.
4: Your father?
3: Yes.
4: You know something about child psychology, Doctor?
3: Everything. The Amichis have been child psychologists for generations.
4: Uh-huh.
3: Beginning with my grandfather, Wayward Amici, down to my Uncle Handcuffs and my Aunt Pistol.
4: Your Aunt Pistol?
3: A long-barreled old boar always went off half-cock when she was loaded.
4: Now, see here, Doctor.
3: Nobody but a fathead would believe that you're a child psychologist.
4: Well, the world is full of fatheads. Thank heaven, I see one now. Here comes that person, Mr. Loudbucket.
11: I don't want to intrude, Don, but I don't believe Mr. Morgan either.
4: What?
11: I'm sorry, Mr. Morgan, but I'm tired of your jokes, and I can no longer stomach being the butt.
4: Well, now, let's stop twisting things around. I was only pulling your leg. Really, this is one time I need your help.
12: Mr. Loudbucket, I don't want to bother you.
11: Well, you do, you know.
12: What happened?
11: That settles it, Morgan. Not even Marvin believes you're a child psychologist. You might as well admit it.
4: Rubbish. If I had a baby here, I could demonstrate.
11: Marvin's got a baby here.
4: Oh, I forgot. Yes, well, I haven't tried the Morgan method of feeding in a long time.
11: Well, you're going to try it right now.
4: Why?
11: Here's a vitamin capsule you can give her if you can make her swallow it.
4: It'd be simple to make this child swallow that capsule, Doctor, if I just had my equipment here. Unfortunately...
11: What kind of equipment?
4: Well, for one thing, I need a hollow tube about 9 inches long and a half inch in diameter. So we might as well forget...
11: No, I just happen to have such a tube in my pocket.
4: Yeah, you would.
11: My pea shooter. I'd love to see how you give a baby a capsule with it.
4: Well, it's very simple. Where's the baby?
11: Over here.
4: Yeah?
11: Can we come in, Carmen? Frank's going to give the baby a capsule with the Morgan method.
4: Oh, you're not going to hurt her, are you, Frank? Nonsense. Just stand aside, my boy. Child is wide awake. That makes it a little more difficult, but no matter.
9: She's smiling at you, Frank.
4: Is that her face? Your favorite little creature, isn't she? Is this the one you couldn't get off the chandelier, Harmon?
11: Come on, Frank. Quit stalling and give her the capsule.
4: Yes, well, all right. Now open wide, baby. There we are. Now I'll just insert this evil-smelling capsule in the tube like this, and then I'll put one end in my mouth and one end in yours, and then all I do is blow gently.
9: Hey, that's pretty good.
11: Yeah, well, go ahead and blow, Morgan.
4: Well, here we go. Help! Quick! Get a doctor!
9: What happened?
4: The kid blew first!

here are Don Ameche and Frances Langford as John and Blanche Dickerson in The Honeymoon Is Over. The Bickersons have retired. Mrs. Bickerson lies tense and unrelaxed in the darkness as poor husband John, victim of induced insomnia or Jabbering's reaction, engages in another losing battle during an acute attack of the sleep-robbing ailment. Listen.

0: tied to a pinball machine. Going on for 3 hours. 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Go on.
1: What's the matter? What's the matter,
0: Wes? You've got to stop it, John. I can't lie here another minute and listen to those awful noises.
1: Awful.
0: Why must I suffer all my life? You can stop that snoring if you want to. I know you can. No other man snores like you.
1: How do you know?
0: I talk to my women friends. Their husbands are so quiet they have to keep waking them to see if they're dead. Wouldn't give to be able to sleep through the night just once.
1: And me too.
0: Not to hear that snarling and rasping and whining and roaring. Honest John, who else carries on like that?
1: Honest John.
0: Very funny. Oh, you're so funny, John Bickerson.
1: No, I'm not funny, Blanche. I'm just sleepy.
0: Well, what about me? I haven't slept for so long, I'm a nervous wreck. My face is full of lines. I've changed into a withered old crone.
1: You haven't changed since the day I married you. You look great.
0: That's not true. You're just trying to make me feel good.
1: I am not.
0: You are too.
1: I am not. I wouldn't make you feel good if it was the last thing I ever did.
0: How well I know it. Telling me I haven't changed since you married me. That's just a defense because you know you're to blame. Go on. Take a look at our wedding picture. Wouldn't hurt you to see how pretty I used to be.
1: It hurts.
0: The picture didn't do me justice at that. You never should have paid that photographer. I still don't see why you let him get away with it, John.
1: Oh, go on. It's the best picture you ever took in your life, and you know it.
0: How can you say that? Look at it. It's on the dresser. Go on, look at it.
1: Not now.
0: The pose is all right, but I've got my lips apart, and I'm showing the end of my tongue.
1: I didn't know there was an end to it.
0: Too bad about you. Why do you think I like to keep looking young and beautiful? Only to please you.
1: I'm pleased.
0: If you wanted me to, I'd even have my face lifted.
1: You don't have to have your face lifted.
0: Really, John?
1: Really. I like it the way it is. Nice and saggy.
0: My face.
1: Nothing's the matter with it.
0: But you don't think it's beautiful.
1: Yes, I do.
0: You do not.
1: Oh, Blanche, I do.
0: Then why don't you say it?
1: Blanche, you're beautiful. Your face is cameo-like in its perfection. Your nose is classic. Your eyes are like two limpid pools. Your lips are as luscious as ripe cherries, and I love you.
0: How can you love me? You never look at me.
1: How can I look at you and love you? When I'm so sleepy, please put out the light, will you, Blanche?
0: No, you're not going back to sleep, John.
1: Why not?
0: Because somebody has to sit up with the cat. She's going to have her kittens any minute.
1: That's her worry.
0: John, haven't you got any feelings at all?
1: Listen, Blanche, I've got as much feelings as the next guy. But I have to get up in the morning and I can't spend the whole night playing midwife to an alley cat.
0: She's not an alley cat. Her mother was a purebred boxer.
1: A boxer's a dog.
0: For your information, a boxer is a cat, too. It's a special breed. They raise them in China. And our cat's mother was a champion boxer.
1: Well, she didn't know how to defend herself. Was an amateur fencer. Stop talking about the cat and let's get some sleep.
0: Well, I can't help talking. The poor little thing is in the kitchen all alone, friendless. Nobody to worry about her.
1: What's the matter with the goldfish and the canary? They're in there with her.
0: Oh, they don't even know what's happening.
1: Maybe the goldfish doesn't, but the canary's pacing up and down in his cage.
0: John, please, I wish you'd go in and have a look at the cat.
1: What for? I can't do anything. I want him to sleep.
0: He may have had the kittens already.
1: Oh,
0: Do you think so, John?
1: Think what?
0: Do you think she can't have the kittens already?
1: No, she'll let us know when she has them.
0: How would she let us know?
1: She'll drop us a litter. Good night, Blanche.
0: And to think all these years that I didn't know she was a female. We can't call her Peter anymore. I'll have to think of a name for her. Why don't you help me, John?
1: No.
0: Let me see. Marie. No, that's no good. Louise? No, if I call her Louise, Mel will get sore. Gloria. No, the cat will get sore. Oh, I've got it. John, wake up. I thought of a good name.
1: Go to sleep. I thought of a bad one.
0: I'm going to call her Clara after my sister. Isn't that good?
1: That's fine.
0: And we can name the kittens after Clara's children.
1: Kittens? Listen, Blanche, you don't think we're going to keep those kittens, do you?
0: Oh, why not?
1: Why not? Nobody keeps kittens. If you don't give them away or something, you'll have 9 million cats inside of a year. Who's going to feed them?
0: Oh, they don't eat so much.
1: Well, how can you say that? That one cat alone can eat 5 pounds of liver and drink a gallon of milk a week. More than I drink in a month.
0: You never drink milk.
1: I don't eat liver either. 9 million cats living in luxury. And I don't even have the bare necessities of life.
0: What do you mean?
1: 2 weeks ago, I ran out of bourbon toothpaste. Have I replaced it? No. This morning, I sprained my ankle trying to get the last squeeze out of the tube.
0: You and that bourbon toothpaste. I don't see how you ever got that crazy dentist to make it up for you.
1: Well, the dentist said I needed a stimulant for my gums.
0: Teeth all pink.
1: My teeth are not pink. They're bloodshot. The only reason I use that toothpaste is because you're always beefing about how many bottles I buy.
0: Well, people were beginning to talk.
1: Well, what do I care?
0: Well, I care. You think I like being married to a great big corkscrew? I don't get anything I want.
1: All right, marry a cat doctor and have all the kittens you want. I wish you'd put out the lights and let me get some rest.
0: Never a civil word. Never a sign of affection. And that's the thanks I get for standing by you through storm and strife. Helping you up the ladder of success.
1: Success?
0: Thank heaven we don't have any children to see the misery their mother goes through. I can just imagine if we had a daughter. A beautiful girl growing into a beautiful woman. About to be married. And her famous father is gallivanting all over Europe, denying his family.
1: Nobody's denying his family.
0: There she stands, a lovely vision in her bridal gown. No father to give her away.
1: Blanche!
0: Why don't you come to your daughter's wedding, John?
1: Why don't you stop blowing your cork? Nobody's getting married and I'm not famous.
0: But you'll admit I made you what you are today.
1: I admit nothing. I'm a self-made man.
0: Well, that's the first time you ever took the blame for anything.
1: Is that so? Well, I'd just like to hear what you've done for me.
0: Well, who cooks for you? I do. Who cleans for you? I do. Who does your laundry?
1: The laundry.
0: Only once. And that's because the washing machine was broken. If it wasn't for me, you wouldn't have a clean shirt.
1: I haven't got a clean shirt.
0: You have to. I dusted one off yesterday.
1: Dusted off is right. And you press the collar with a curling iron. Besides, I wore it today.
0: Today? What happened to the shirt you wore Tuesday?
1: I wore it Wednesday. And I was going to wear it again Saturday, but I spilled some gravy on it Friday, so I cut the stain out and made a brown collar for my Sunday shirt.
0: You've got two lovely shirts.
1: One shirt. And it's not lovely. It hasn't even got a shirt tail.
0: You don't need a shirt tail. Just wear your pants higher.
1: I can't wear them any higher. I wear my pants so high, and now I have to unzip them to blow my nose.
2: The woman drives me crazy with cats and weddings. My brain is spinning. Oh, she said, go to sleep. I'll never sleep another wink as long.
0: John.
2: No.
0: The telephone, answer it.
2: Hello.
0: Go to the phone and answer it.
2: 2 o'clock in the morning and people call. No!
3: Is this the Bureau of Missing Persons?
4: Bureau of Missing Persons?
3: Yeah, I just found out that my wife ran away from home last month.
4: What?
3: I say my wife ran away from home. She's 4'8", weighs 207 pounds, and has mouse-colored eyes. I've been kind of wondering what's happened to her. You got any word for me?
4: Yes.
3: Well, what is it?
4: Congratulations.
2: Heard a second thing. Man's wife ran away and he's looking for her. Must be nuts.
0: Would you miss me if I ran away?
2: Sure.
0: How much would you miss me?
2: How far are you running?
0: I knew you wouldn't miss me. You're too selfish to miss anybody.
2: Yeah.
0: And as long as you're out of bed, go to the kitchen and see how the cat's doing.
2: All right, I'll see how the cat's doing. Well, I'll be...
5: What is it, John?
2: Oh, I can't believe my eyes.
5: John, don't keep me in suspense. What is it?
2: How could that happen?
5: John, please, tell me. Has the cat had her kitten?
2: She had one kitten. The biggest, fattest kitten I ever saw in my life. Bigger than our cat.
5: Let me see.
2: Look at that kitten, will you?
5: Oh, you silly thing. That's not a kitten. It's her husband.
2: Oh. Well, let him sit up and wait for his children.
5: Good night, John.
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8: I hope you're not hungry, dear Henry, dear Henry. 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

0: on your last trip, did you discover what the Earth people eat? 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

0: The masked rider of the plains fought for more than law and order in the early days of the western United States. It was possible for a man to take advantage of his fellow ranchers and stay within the law. But he always ran the danger of making an enemy of the Lone Ranger. And no man could match the courage and resourcefulness of that great champion of justice. Return with us now to those thrilling days when the West was young and adventure lay at the end of every trail. The Lone Ranger rides again.
1: Come on, Silver! The Indians are on the warpath! We've got to hurry! Hail, Silver! Away!
0: At one moment, six heavily laden wagons were crawling slowly across the prairie in the direction of the isolated town of Western Flats. And in the next, they were the center of a howling band of savages that had suddenly dashed out from behind the huge boulders at the side of the trail.
2: It's an ambush. Shoot them painted devils down. Fight them, boys.
3: They're 10 to our 1.
4: Jim Hartland, cut them down. Cut them down.
5: Shoot them down.

0: Early the following morning, Bat Freeman, whose ranch was just outside Western Flats, summoned his foreman to the ranch house and was giving him his orders for the day when they were interrupted by a sound at the door.
1: Jake, what was that?
2: Gosh, Bat, I don't know. Sounded like somebody stumbling.
1: Come on.
2: Yeah, wonder who it is.
1: Maybe it's...
3: Injuns. Ambushing.
2: Well, I'll be...
1: Shot to pieces. Get him inside.
2: Here, fella, I'll give you a hand.
3: Killed. All of them killed.
1: Put him on that bench there.
2: You're just about out.
1: Handle him easy. Here, put him here.
3: The freighters. Injuns. Ambush.
1: What in thunder's he talking about?
3: All of them killed.
2: By golly.
1: Huh?
2: Boss, I've seen this fella before. He works for that freighter outfit that ships supplies into Western Flats.
1: You sure?
2: Uh-huh. It's him, all right. Yeah, forget his handle, but that's where I've seen him.
3: Injuns got everything.
2: Injuns got everything. Say, you know what, boss? There was freighters due with more supplies. I'll bet whatever you care to name, Injuns was laying in wait and clean that freighting party out.
1: Get some water.
2: Yeah.
1: Here, you. Listen here. Come on, snap out of it. What happened to you, huh? Speak up, can't you?
3: Injuns killed everybody.
1: Blast you, come out of it. Come on, Jake, hurry up with that water.
2: Here you are.
1: Throw it in his face.
2: Well, don't you think we'd better...
1: I said throw it in his face.
2: Sure, sure. I was only thinking of shot up the way he is.
1: To blazes with the way he's shot up. If he's trying to say what I think he is, I got an idea. He's got to be aroused so he can talk sense first.
2: Well, this maybe will work.
1: All right, you. You ain't hurt so bad you can't talk.
3: What? How did...
2: You're all right, fella. What happened?
3: The Injuns.
1: Injuns ambush you?
3: Injuns. Yeah. Yeah, I recollect now. It's coming back to me. If I could have water.
1: Talk up and you get all the water you want. You with the freighting party taking supplies to town?
3: Yeah.
1: The Injuns get them supplies?
3: Got everything. Everything. Killed everybody but me. I've been all night getting here. Crawling. Hiding.
2: Just about out again.
1: And throw some more water at him.
2: Yeah.
3: Give me water.
1: In just a second. You sure nobody else got away?
3: Injuns got everybody.
1: Anybody else know about this? Talk to anybody that could spread the news before you got here?
3: No. Seen nobody.
2: There he goes. Passed out cold. What's funny?
1: You know what this means, Jake?
2: Well, it'll be some time before there's more supplies brought to town.
1: A month, anyhow. With the Redskins acting up, maybe longer.
2: What are you thinking of?
1: Jake, right now it's likely we're the only ones to know there won't be supplies reaching town this trip.
2: Yeah, but I don't savvy...
1: You will. You and me are riding into town.
2: Yeah?
1: I'm going to every doggone store. I'm buying up all the supplies each one's got. I'll let each one think that's the only place I'm buying from. And we're acting fast so as we can put it across before they get a notion what's up.
2: What in blazes is up?
1: Just this. They'll sell what they got on hand because they're figuring on more to reach them any day now. By the time they find out, it'll be at least a month before there'll be any more supplies. I'll own all that's to be had.
2: Huh? What good'll that do you? Gosh, we can't use all that stuff here on the ranch. You must
1: you're
2: be crazy.
1: You still don't savvy?
2: Can't say as I do.
1: Why, you dumb galoot. Them folks in town gotta live, don't they? They can't live without grub and such. I'll pay whatever price for it they ask. But when they come to me to buy it back, they'll pay me just twice as much. Maybe more.
2: By golly.
1: Slick, eh?
2: Well, boss, with a scheme like that, there's one thing sure.
1: Yeah, what's that?
2: When the folks in town find out what you've done, you're going to be either one of two things.
1: Huh?
2: Either you'll be the richest fella around these parts, or the deadest.
0: Bat was not discouraged by his foreman's doubts, but rode to town at once to put his plan into effect. Later that day, the Lone Ranger, disguised, also entered town. He made his way at once to the general store owned by Ezra Hastings and...
4: I tell you, young feller, if you want supplies, you'll have to get them from Hank Davis or Miss Jones. I'm clean sold out.
5: But I've been there.
4: To both places?
5: That's what I've been trying to tell you. They're sold out, too.
4: Sure, they can't be. They... Oh, afternoon, stranger.
6: Good afternoon.
4: If you're here for grub, I'll have to tell you the same as I told this young feller. I ain't got none.
6: That's unusual, isn't it?
4: Well, as a matter of fact, it is. But it just happened today that Bat Freeman...
5: Bat Freeman?
4: Yeah, he bought...
5: Doggone it all. That's the same fellow they told me bought out them other stores. What's he doing, getting ready to feel the whole county?
4: Huh? You're saying Bat was at them other places?
5: He was. Now what am I going to do? I'm with a wagon train that's north of here, and we're just about out of grub. The engines have been raising trouble, and it took us twice as long to get where we are as we figured on. I was going to buy a couple wagon loads of supplies and have them sent out.
4: But gosh, I can't figure this out. Bat must have gone loco.
6: What kind of a fellow is this Bat Freeman?
4: Well, I suppose he's all right.
6: In other words, he isn't.
4: Now, I didn't say that.
6: If you had liked him, you'd have said so without hesitating.
4: Yes, but
6: I see you haven't heard the news.
4: Huh? What news?
6: I believe these people will tell you.
5: Look at the crowd.
4: Come in here. Now, what in thunder's...
7: Ezra, we've been tricked.
4: What?
8: Ezra, I bet you've sold out to Bat Freeman, too.
7: Why, he's got all the supplies he is in town.
9: We've got to go to him for what we want.
7: The blasted varmint's been up to another one of his slick stunts.
4: Wait, hold on. Maybe Bat has gone loco. But what difference does it make? There'll be more supplies coming soon. Fact is, I was looking for him today.
8: So you can just quit looking for him right now.
4: But I...
7: Ezra, the Redskins jumped them freighters, killed everybody with them, made off with the horses and grub.
4: No.
8: That's just what happened, and somehow Bat found out about it.
4: Gosh. He told me he was laying in next to supply of grub, figuring that if he bought a lot to once, he'd save a little money.
7: It wasn't saving he was figuring on.
8: It was making, you mark my words. He's got the grub, he knows it'll be weeks before we can get more. And if he don't try to rob us in the meantime, then Bat Freeman ain't the scheming skunk I've always known him to be.
0: The Lone Ranger, leaving Western Flats, rejoined Tonto in the small, well-hidden camp they shared. The Lone Ranger knew the situation was dangerous, and he discussed it with the faithful Indian while he removed his disguise.
6: Give me that towel, Tonto.
10: Here, towel.
6: Thanks. You know, Kimofami, the worst part of this is the fact that Bat has stayed inside the law. He had a right to buy that food. Has a legal right to demand whatever price he wants for it, and all that it's his... A legal right, I say, not a moral one.
10: What you mean?
6: No matter what the law says, men are never justified in taking unfair advantage of their fellow men.
10: That right.
6: Have I got all the stain from my face, Tonto? And get the mask from my saddlebag, please.
10: Tonto, get him.
6: One thing is sure, Kemosabe. The people in town won't starve without putting up a fight. If Bat wants 2 months, there's going to be trouble. What I learned about him while in town, that's probably what he'll do.
10: Yeah. Mask.
6: I believe I'm going to need this.
10: What you do?
6: I'm returning to town.
10: Oh.
6: There's trouble, the sheriff will have to take Bat's side. His duty requires him to uphold the law, whether it's fair or not.
10: Uh-huh.
6: If Bat demands too high a price, and the people demand those supplies without meeting Bat's price, then it could easily mean bloodshed.
10: That'd be heap bad.
6: If it comes to that point, I have a message for the townspeople. Here, Silver.
10: What message?
6: Call Scout Kemosabe.
10: Here, Scout.
6: I have a plan in mind that may solve this situation. I'll need your help, though.
10: Tonto, do what you say.
6: Then come on. We'll talk it over on the way.
10: Get him up, Scout.
6: Come on, old fellow. Come on.
0: The masked men overestimated the seriousness of the situation. Half the town, with the sheriff in the lead, rode to Bat's ranch house. There they dismounted and gathered around the front porch. Bat, an insolent smile on his face, stood on the porch looking down on them.
11: I can guess what you folks are doing here, all right.
8: You act like it was something funny.
7: If you think it is, you'll find it ain't.
11: Hold on now, hold on. Seems to me like you folks are getting a little ahead of yourselves. I corralled all the grub there was, sure. Right now, I got a whole barn bulging with it. But there wasn't no law saying I couldn't buy. Weren't nobody acting like he didn't want to sell? You ain't even asked me how much I'm charging to sell it back again.
5: All right, then, how much are you?
11: Well, I got to make a profit.
5: Answer my question.
11: I'll tell you what I'll do. I ain't no proper storekeeper, so I wouldn't be up on prices and such. We'll take what I was charged for a starter. Figuring from that, you can have the stuff back for, we'll say 3 times what I paid.
4: We can't pay you that much, and you know it.
8: Just about bust those of us that are well off. What about the folks that ain't well off? What are they going
11: to
8: do?
11: It ain't none of my affair. They'll have to do their worrying for themselves.
8: You can't get away with it.
7: We'll take that stuff away from you first. Try to rob us and see what happens to you.
11: Jake, Sheriff, keep them folks back. Sheriff, I demand protection. I'm within the law, and you're sworn to uphold it.
7: Stand back, folks. That's got the right of it. There ain't nothing you can do.
4: You siding with that polecat?
7: I'm warning you, Sheriff. You better not. Stay back.
12: the blazes with that. Come on, folks. Let's help ourselves.
13: Just what the skunks deserve.
14: Shoot him if he stands our way.
15: Teach him right to be wrong. Come on.
13: Yeah. Hold on there. Stand back.
14: Rest back.
16: Watch out for his heart.
13: Get back. Get back. Silver. Over.
17: Mister, you'd better.
13: Don't slap another, Sheriff.
17: But I
13: have news for these people. Quiet, everyone. Quiet. Listen to me. Within 2 days, wagons will reach Western Flats. Within 2 days, you'll have all the food you need.
8: How do you know?
12: Where's it coming from?
13: You'll see when the time comes.
14: Why should we take your word for it?
13: You don't have to. You have enough food in your homes to last several more days.
14: What of it?
13: Wait 2 or at the most 3 days. You won't suffer during that time. And if you find I haven't told you the truth, you're still free to take any action you wish.
14: You'd better do like the masked man says, folks. I'm the law, and if you're going to make trouble, I got to stand up against you. But if it can be avoided by waiting, then that's the thing to do.
8: Well, maybe so.
14: Won't hurt, I reckon.
13: Wait. Masked fella's tricking you somehow. He can't bring no grub here, you know it. If you want to eat, you'd better buy from me.
18: I didn't say I'd bring supplies here.
13: But you just
18: said... I said only there would be supplies. And at a fair price. Think it over.
13: Hey!
19: I'll Silver!
13: Wait a second! There.

0: Now to continue our story. The Lone Ranger's message and the sheriff's arguments persuaded the crowd to wait for a few days before forcing the issue. They returned to their homes, and when they had gone, Bat shouted to his foreman and a cowhand.
1: Jake, come here. You come here too, Sandy.
2: What do you want, boss?
3: Got orders?
1: You fellas heard what that mask fella said, didn't you?
2: Yeah. I reckon I overlooked something before.
1: Eh?
2: I said if you tried this stunt, you'd either get rich or drilled. It looks like another thing could happen. If the mask fella's right, and there's more grub being brought into town, then you're stuck with what you got on hand. In other words, you're likely to end up flat broke.
1: Yeah? Well, if I do, you're out of a job.
2: Wouldn't surprise me.
1: Only that grub ain't going to get to town.
3: Got something in mind?
1: Any supplies brought to Western Flats has to come in from the east.
3: Sure.
1: There's two ways it could come from the east. Either by way of the prairie trail, which is the longest, or through the hills.
2: Well, what about it?
1: It ain't likely to be anybody with gumption enough to take the hill trail. Not with the Redskins on the warpath the way they are.
2: You reckon not?
1: Well, right here and now, Jake, I'm appointing you to ride the prairie trail. Find them wagons with grub and see if they don't never get here.
2: Kind of a tall order, ain't it?
1: You can pick out as many fellas as you want to go with you. You can take Sandy here for one.
2: Uh-huh. And just how do I go about keeping the grub from town?
1: You're a foreman of my place, ain't you?
2: Seems as if.
1: Being foreman, you're supposed to have some savvy.
2: I never had no complaints on that score, I reckon.
1: Well, then figure things out for yourself. Take the men you want. Do what you want. There's just one thing to remember.
2: Yeah?
1: If that grub gets to town, you can pack your war bag and look up yourself another job.
0: Jake, following Bat's orders without enthusiasm, chose a half dozen men and led them east. They had furnished themselves with bandanas to avoid identification. And when a day's journey to the east, they saw four wagons approaching. They put them on. Then, with drawn weapons, they rode toward the lead wagon.
4: Rein up there, gents.
3: Pull off or get drilled.
5: What is this? A hold up?
2: Maybe. Tell them other fellas with you just to stay where they are. Ain't going to get no trouble unless they ask for it.
5: Just keep your places, boys. These fellas got the whip hand.
2: I'm glad you see it that way. Now then, what do you got in them wagons?
5: Oh, nothing much.
2: Wouldn't be supplies headed for Western Flats, would it?
5: No.
2: Mister, I kind of like you. You ain't taking this affair in the wrong way. But just the same, it pains me to say that you're lying.
5: Wouldn't be the first time folks been wrong about me, I reckon.
2: And seeing as how I don't think you're telling the truth nohow, I guess we'll have to do some investigating for ourselves.
5: Well, suit yourself, friend.
2: Sandy.
3: Yeah?
2: Get off in that cayuse. Climb this here wagon and see what's in them boxes and barrels. Fritz, you and the other fellas do the same by the rest.
3: This here's sure heap full.
5: Judge, now, you shouldn't be judging so much by appearances. I suppose you have to couple them barrels or boxes, either one.
3: I'll do that, Sandy.
2: Find anything?
3: By golly.
2: What's the matter?

0: There's a box either one. I'll
1: do that thing.
2: Find anything?
1: By golly.
2: What's the matter?
1: These are all empty. He warned Lyon.
2: Well, maybe the other wagons are different. It'd be a slick trick to have the first one empty, so we think they was all the same.
3: Look here, Jake.
2: Hey, now. Where'd you get that name?
3: Say, did you really figure we wouldn't be expecting your boss to pull something like this?
2: But where did
3: Shucks. You ain't such a bad feller. Just made the mistake of hiring out to a skunk is all. But you see, the townsfolk have got a fella working on their side that's 20 times slicker than your boss is. And here he comes right now.
2: The masked man. Sandy, get down from there. All right, fellas, back to your horses.
4: Hold on. And don't go for a gun. Every man on these wagons is ready for you if you make a move.
5: We ain't done nothing.
4: And we're not holding you. Before you leave, I'll give you a message for your boss.
2: Yeah?
4: Tell him this. Tell him the next time he should remember there are two trails to Western Flats from the east.
2: Huh? You mean it?
5: Say, Jake.
2: Yeah?
5: We was fooled proper. These empty wagons came by this trail just to keep us busy. I'll bet the ones with grub took the hill trail.
2: But we figured with the Indians wearing war paint...
4: Brad would have better luck if he stayed away from scheming.
2: You're right, stranger. And I'm going to take pleasure in telling him so. It's going to be worth my job, but it'll be a downright pleasure just the same.
4: Very well. On your way.
2: Come on, fellas. Brad better get rid of them supplies he's got as fast as he can, or he's going to be bust flat in a pancake. Get up. Get up there. Come on.
4: All right. Keep on to town with those wagons.
6: Right.
4: Come on, Silver. Yeah.
7: When Jake reported to his employer, Bat was unable to control his temper. He stood at the door of the barn, which contained the supplies he had bought, and pointed inside.
8: Look at there. Just about every dollar in cash I had tied up in that stuff. Because you fools didn't look down the right trail, I'm likely to go bust.
2: Shucks, we just looked where you told us to.
8: Seems mighty funny to you, don't it?
2: Well, no funnier than it did to you when you figured you was going to get rich because the town folks was going to be hungry.
8: If I thought there was a chance to head them off on the other trail...
2: Then you'll have to head them off yourself. Why, you dumb idiot, that masked fellow was wise to you from the first. He knew doggone well that you'd try to stop the grub from getting here. And now if it don't, then there ain't nobody but you going to get the blame.
8: Could be done in such a way so nothing could be proved.
2: Yeah? Well, try hollering for proof with your Adam's apple getting cramped by a piece of hemp. It don't work so well from what I've heard.
8: But the wagons can't be in town yet.
2: Maybe not.
8: And the folks in town don't know for sure whether them wagons are coming or not. All they had was the masked fellow say so.
2: I hope you ain't scheming something new. You'll be losing your ranch along with your cash.
8: All I'm figuring is to sell.
2: Which same as what you figured in the first place.
8: Get the boys together. Get them supplies loaded up. I'm taking them back to town and selling for anything I can get. If I wait till that other grub shows up, maybe I won't get nothing.
7: The supplies were loaded according to Bat's instructions and taken back to town. Bat went with them himself, and when he arrived in Western Flats, went directly to the cafe where most of the townspeople had gathered. He paused for a moment at the door, and looking toward the hills, saw a wagon train creeping toward the town.
4: Come along, Jake.
2: I'm coming. I wouldn't miss this for anything.
4: Hank, Ezra.
9: Hello, Bat.
2: Howdy, Bat.
9: Well, what do you want?
4: Look, fellas, I've decided to be fair about this whole thing.
9: What are you talking about?
4: Well, it's like this. I've been thinking it over, and I've decided maybe it was kind of a shabby trick I was trying to play on you.
2: You can bet it was that, all right.
9: You changed your mind?
4: I have, gents. That's just what I've done. I'll let you have back all them supplies for just what I paid you for them.
2: Huh?
9: Say, you mean that?
4: Of course I do.
2: What in blazes come over you all of a sudden? Get to talking to the sky pilot?
4: No, I just figured things out for myself.
2: With a little help from a mash fella.
4: Jake, you shut up. Look, fellas, let's get this settled right away, huh? You can give me your notes for the cash.
2: What about the stuff you bought from Miss Jones? She ain't here.
4: I'll see her, too, but let's hurry, huh?
9: Well, I'd just soon get back in business again. I've had to shut up shop since you bought me out.
2: Me too. Now, let me see. You want us to give you just what you gave us, huh?
4: That's right.
2: How's that sound to you, Ezra?
9: Fair enough, I should say, Hank.
2: Mm-hmm. Well, then,
4: don't
2: I...
4: Don't buy him.
2: What the...
4: Don't buy him his terms. He tried to cheat you. The law can't punish him. But he'd be fittingly punished if he were to take a loss.
8: Now, wait.
2: Stranger, we got to have supplies.
9: We can't do business without them. And folks are beginning to run low on stuff already.
4: Then I think a fair price for what Bat has would be half what he paid you.
8: I won't sell for that.
4: Suit yourself.
8: You fellows will give me what I paid, won't you? You ain't going to try and cheat me, are you?
9: It'd just be fitting if you was cheated.
2: But the trouble is, we got to have them supplies even when...

0: Listen, you got to have the cash.
1: Just so. So if you don't meet me halfway...
2: They won't.
1: But I tell
2: Hank,
1: you, Mr.
2: Ezra, he's bluffing. He refuses to sell for half. Tell him you'll wait a half an hour before making up your mind.
0: Well,
1: No, we got to get together on this right away. I ain't waiting.
3: Say that. What's making you so all-fired anxious all of a sudden to deal on the spot?
1: Well, I just want to get it over with, that's all. I got work to do back at my ranch.
3: It wouldn't be because the masked fellow was right after all, would it?
1: Huh? Right about what?
3: About other supplies coming to town a day or so. Is that what you're afeard of? Are you figuring you'd better sell before them supplies get here, or you won't sell at all?
1: No, it ain't so, I tell you.
0: By golly, I'll bet it is so. I never seen the varmints so anxious to deal fair and square before.
2: You have your choice, Bat. Accept the terms I mentioned, or none.
3: What the masked man says is good enough for me. Bat, which is it?
1: I don't know.
2: Hurry. I think I hear some wagons outside.
0: Huh? Wagons? By golly, that's so. Ezra, let's go outside and see
1: what's coming. No, wait. I'll sell. Just give me half. That's all I ask. I'll sell for half.
3: No, if that grub's out there, I don't reckon we care to buy from you at any price.
1: Wait, please.
0: I reckon we'll wait.
2: There's no use carrying this too far. Buy at that price. You can't lose. And it'll help save Bat something. And still, he'll be suitably punished.
1: Please, fellas, please.
3: Well,
0: I don't know.
1: You got to, fellas. You just got to.
0: You think we should, masked man?
2: Take my word for it. I know you should.
0: Then, Bat, as far as I'm concerned, it's a deal.
1: And you, Ezra?
3: Same goes for me.
2: Here comes the sheriff. He can witness this. The deal will also apply to what was purchased from Mrs. Jones.
4: Now, look here, stranger.
2: Wait, sheriff. These men are making a bargain and want you for a witness. Bat is selling all he bought for half what he paid.
4: I'll ask you questions later, stranger. Is this the truth, Bat?
1: Yeah, it's all set. They can't back out now.
0: We don't aim to.
3: There's a redskin.
0: The young fellow from the wagon train is with him.
5: Tonto. We get here all right.
4: Where'd you come from, Injun?
5: Me come with wagons outside.
6: Them are wagons from the immigrant train I'm with, Sheriff. I was here a couple of days ago to get grub, if you'll recollect.
1: You came with them wagons that drove up just now?
6: Well, sure, why?
1: Then if he was here trying to buy grub a couple of days ago... How come you're in a position where you can be bringing grub to town now?
6: Well, who said I was?
2: I'm afraid you misunderstood, Bat. No one told you the wagons would bring supplies. You were told wagons would arrive, and that at the same time there would be food to be bought at a fair price. Both things are true.
1: But I was...
2: Wagons came by both trails, but both groups of wagons were empty.
4: Well, I'll be doggone. Then if we stopped the wagons on the hill trail, we'd have found them empty, too.
2: Right.
1: And there ain't no other supplies coming here?
2: Not that I know of.
1: Sheriff, it ain't fair. I'm calling that deal off. I ain't selling nothing back for half price.
4: You made a bargain, and I witnessed it. You either keep that bargain or set in jail.
0: Yeah, Ezra, the masked fellas fixed it so we made a profit on the whole thing.
3: Did you ever hear of the like?
6: And I brought these wagons from the immigrant train so I could take back grub. Of course, I don't expect you to fill all them wagons. Just a couple is enough. The rest was the masked man's idea.
4: He schemed the whole thing?
6: Just so. Sent the engine to where we're camped and had the redskin get us to help, and that's all there's to it.
4: Now, I sure would like to ask that feller some questions. Only maybe not the same ones I would ask when I seen that mask of his first.
3: Well, Sheriff, he's on his way, so you ain't going to ask him nothing. But what'd you have in mind?
4: Just one thing. I wanted to ask him if he ain't the Lone Ranger.

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0: And here to introduce the life story of Freeman Gosden and Charles Correll, Amos and Andy, is one of America's most distinguished commentators.
1: Good evening, ladies and gentlemen. This is Ed Murrow. Tonight, we of the Columbia Broadcasting System pay tribute to Amos and Andy. For 25 years, Amos and Andy have been a familiar part of the American scene. But who are Amos and Andy? Where did they come from? Tonight, for the first time, the creators of these beloved characters step out from behind the masks of their famous portrayals to dramatize their own story. The story of Freeman Gosden and Charles Correll. I know of no one better qualified to help tell you this story than a voice so long associated with the history of Amos and Andy.
2: Good evening. This is Bill Hay.

0: Where did Freeman Gosden and Charles Correll first meet? One rainy night in Durham, North Carolina, right after World War I. Young Peoria-born Charlie Correll had been sent down from Chicago to stage a local amateur show. The cast was rehearsing on the second floor of the Elks Lodge, and Charlie, at the piano, was having his trouble with the chorus.
1: All right, kids, here we go again. One, two, three. One, two, three. Hold it, hold it, hold it. You there, Dottie, on the end. You're cuter than a barrel of monkeys, but would you do your Uncle Charlie a favor and try to remember your left foot from your right? That's right, that's the one.
2: Excuse me.
1: You want to see me?
2: Sorry to interrupt you, but you are Correll, aren't you?
1: That's right, Charlie Correll. Can I do something for you?
2: I'm Freeman Gosden. I just started with a company producing shows, and they sent me down to pick up some scripts and music.
1: Oh, yes, so you're Gosden. Be right with you, kids. How are you, Freeman? Well, I got all the stuff back at the hotel. Say, you're putting this same show on over in Elizabeth City, North Carolina, aren't you?
2: Yeah, that's right. We start rehearsals Monday.
1: Well, then listen, how about getting up in front of these kids and showing them this step? I've got my hands full with the piano.
2: Be glad to, Charlie.
3: Listen, folks, this is my new partner, Freeman Gosden.
2: Oh, that sounds good.
3: Now, he knows this number, and he's going through it with you. So watch him, girls.
2: All right, girls, here we go. One, two, three. One, two, three. Turn, two, three.

0: And thus the beginning of a partnership was formed. For the next few years, they traveled all over the South producing amateur shows, learning, working together. Those were lean years, the hard years. The boys did everything, produced, directed, wrote, and even performed in some of the shows. Then, one night in New Orleans, they were talked into appearing on a strange new device, radio.
1: Say, this is something, isn't it, guys? The fellow says we sing into this big megaphone here. You think anybody will actually hear us?
2: Well, one of the fellows here was telling me this morning they got a phone call from a woman who lives a mile away from the station.
1: No fooling. Oh, that fellow with the earphones is waving at us again.
3: Stand by. You're on the air.
2: Okay, Charlie, hit it.
4: Gorgeous, gorgeous, everyone knows. They say you're gorgeous, gorgeous from your head to your toes. As a kid of 10, you were a wow, wow, wow, wow. You were pretty then, but look at you, Charlie.

0: Yes, that was their first appearance on radio. But outside of a call from the woman who lived a mile away from the station, nothing came of it. 2 years later, found them working in Chicago, still waiting for that elusive big break.
1: Hello?
2: Charlie, this is God.
1: Well, where are you? I've been waiting for you. I got us a date. Two girls from Evanston. One of their fathers owns a restaurant.
2: I just left Bob O'Neill's office. Now, he runs radio station WEBH up at the Edgewater Beach Hotel. Now, he wants us to go on the radio as a singing team, and I told him we'd do it.
1: Well, wait a minute. Wait a minute, kid. How much are we going to have to pay him?
2: Not a cent, Charlie. And get this. At midnight, after the station closes down, the hotel gives us a blue plate supper free.
0: Yes, the boys went on the air nightly for WEBH. They sang songs.
3: When the red, red robin comes bob, bob, bobbing along, along.
0: They told jokes.
1: Say, guys, I'm going home tonight and give my father a bath.
4: Give your father a bath?
1: Of course. I've been sponging off the old man for years.
0: You wrote, announced, directed. Finally, 6 months and 135 blue plate suppers later, they got that big break. Ben McKenna, the head of the powerful Tribune station, WGN, sent for them.
4: Well, let me get this straight, Mr. McKenna. You want us to go on the air every night and dramatize a comic strip?
5: That's right, boys. One of the comics from the Tribune, the Gumps, Chester and the Family. Now, isn't that an idea?
4: Well, yes, Mr. McKenna, but we're a singing team. I don't think we could handle it.
5: Well, I think it'll be a great series for you.
4: Well, I tell you, if that's the kind of a thing you were after, I got sort of an idea.
5: Well, what is it?
4: Well, you see, I was born and raised in Richmond, Virginia, and Charlie's traveled all over the South. What would you think of us doing a couple of color characters?
1: Yeah, now there's something we can handle.
5: Well, I don't know about that. I never thought of...
4: Mr. McKenna, there's never been anything like it on the air.
5: I tell you what, why don't you boys see if you can come up with a script and some characters? Spend a week or so on it. Then we can take it from there.
4: A week? Why, Mr. McKenna, we'll have a script for you the first thing in the morning, won't we, Charlie?
1: You can bet your bottom dollar on it.

0: What time is it, kid?
1: Well, it's daybreak, whatever time that is.
0: And we had to tell him we'd have a script in the morning.
1: Charlie, I've been thinking over these comic strips. Now take Mutt and Jeff. Now, that's popular.
0: Yeah?
1: One fella is a great big man, and the other one's a little bit of fella. And that's what we've got to get.
0: Yeah, but the people aren't going to see us on the radio.
1: Well, we've got to do it with our voices. Maybe if one of us had a high voice and the other one a low voice, that would give them a picture.
0: Yeah. Say, guys, you're right as two rabbits.
1: Yeah, you know, Charlie, I think we're getting somewhere. You can get your voice down pretty low, can't you?
0: Well, yes, I can get down pretty low.
1: Keep going. Get down lower.
0: Like down here?
1: Not bad. Now, listen, see if you can put a little dialect in it.
0: Yeah, well, I'm going to stay right down here and talk like this here. How did it sound, Brother Gosling?
1: Sounds great. Now, you hold that voice, and I'll try to get a high one.
0: Yeah, I'll do that. And you get on up there.
1: How does it sound up here?
0: No, well, get up higher. Get way up there.
1: How does it sound up here?
0: Yeah, put a little dialect in the thing. And put a rasp in there, like that little fella that worked in the drugstore in Atlanta.
1: Put a little rasp in there. How do that sound to you now, Brother Carell?
0: That sure sounds good to me, boy. I think we done got something here.
1: Boy, I sure hope so.

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1: Well, 1 month later, Freeman Gosden and Charles Correll went on the air as Sam and Henry. And 2 years later, it was the top program in the Chicago area. Success seemed to be theirs. Then one day, they went to Ben McKenna with a proposition.
2: Well, that's the idea, Mr. McKenna. We heard that one of the big broadcasting companies is starting a coast-to-coast network.
3: Yes, and we'd sure like to get on that network, Mr. McKenna.
4: Boys, I understand your enthusiasm, but we here at the station want to keep Sam and Henry as our exclusive feature.
2: But, Mr. McKenna, we think this is the opportunity of a lifetime for us.
4: I know that, boys, I know it. But after all, we own the name Sam and Henry, and we don't want to make any rash moves and take the chance of ruining the show.
2: All right, Mr. McKenna. Thank you just the same. Come on, Charlie.
3: Well, he turned us down cold, Gus. What are we going to do now?
2: What do we do, Charlie? We quit.
3: Yeah, well, I... Quit! Quit, Sam and Henry!
2: Now, look, Charlie, we can get just so far and no farther staying here on one station.
3: Yes, but, God, we couldn't even take Sam and Henry with us. The newspaper owns the name. We'd have to start over from scratch.
2: All right, we'll start over from scratch.
3: Guys, I don't know about this. Suppose we're a flop.
2: Now, look, Charlie, I don't know what it is. Call it intuition or whatever you want to. But I just have a feeling we're doing the right thing.
3: Well, if you feel that strong about it, guys, okay, let's take a crack at it. After all, we've come a long way from the days of the blue plate supper.
1: Thirty days later, their contract expired and the boys signed with the network. Opening night was only a few weeks away, and the network was pressing for details on the new show.
2: Well, thanks for calling, Mr. Johnson. Yes, but we'd rather not release the name of the new program yet. All right, say goodbye, Mr. Johnson. Charlie, they're getting anxious about the name in New York.
3: So am I. I wish we had one. Now, the name of the show means everything.
2: Yes, Charlie, and we've been working on it for a week, and, well, nothing seems to sound as good as Sam and Henry.
3: Yeah. Well, come on, guys. Let's go out and get some supper.
2: We need a snappy name like Jack and Mac or Tim and Tommy.
3: Yeah. Push the elevator button, guys.
2: Charlie, we must have made a list of over 500 names.
3: Yeah, I know it. Oh, say, how about Slappy and Happy?
2: No, I don't think so, Charlie.
3: Well, here's the elevator.
2: I wonder if Willie's on duty. He's a character, isn't he?
3: Yeah.
5: Well, well, Chucklin' Charlie and Stephen Freeman. How are you, boys?
3: Oh, fine, Willie.
5: Step right in. How are my two friends of the airway?
2: Fine.
5: Say, I hear you got a new program.
3: Yeah, that's right. It starts next week, Willie. We're going coast to coast.
5: Well, how do you like that? Ain't you the pair for the air? Third floor. Well, well, look who's here. My football-playing friend. Step right in, famous Amos.
6: How's everything going in the elevator, Willie?
5: Having my ups and downs. Second floor. Going down. I'll move back, let the janitor get in with the stepladder. Well, make way for my old friend, Handy Andy. First floor, there ain't no more. Going up. Going up.
2: Say, Charlie, what we need of these names is something that'll catch on, something that'll be easy to. Charlie, what's the matter?
3: Did you hear what Willie called those two fellows?
2: Yeah, Famous Amos and,
3: Handy Andy.
2: But, Charlie, what I mean is, Amos and Andy.
3: Yeah, Amos and Andy.
2: Well, they are both four-letter names. They are both sort of euphonious. And Amos is a biblical character.
3: Yeah, and not only that. If we ever play a benefit, they list the names alphabetically. We'd always be right smack at the top.
1: Yes, Amos and Andy started on the network from coast to coast, 15 minutes nightly at 7 o'clock Eastern Standard Time, emanating from Chicago. About the third day, they started getting out-of-town newspaper clippings reviewing their show.
2: Hey, Charlie, here's a review from a New York paper right on top.
3: Oh, boy, what's it say, kid?
2: Well, you'd better read the headline yourself, Charlie.
3: Yeah. Amos and Andy, radio's biggest flop, has arrived. The much-heralded Amos and Andy made its debut on the airwaves last night at 7 o'clock with a thud, I might add.
2: Don't read it, kid. It'll make you sick.
3: Here's another one.
2: This one's from Washington, D.C.
3: You read it. What does it say?
2: Amos and Andy disappointing. After a build-up of 2 weeks by network, Amos and Andy followed a sad organ theme with something about a fresh air taxi cab. This type of program has no place in radio.
3: Holy mackerel. Look at here, another one. And they're all bad.
2: Yeah.
3: Boy, Simon Henry looks awful good right now, doesn't it?
2: Charlie, there's no two ways about it. We're a flop. But what makes me feel so bad about it is that I talked you into it.
3: Well, now, wait a minute. Don't feel that way. We both went into the thing, and with our eyes open.
2: Well, it's just that I got so enthusiastic at the time, Charlie. I wonder if you'd excuse me. I think I'll go out and walk around by myself.
3: He wants to be alone. But even if the kid doesn't know it, I'm out there walking right with him.

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2: Amos and Andy continued on the network for the second week. There was no fan mail, and most of the critics had reviewed the show unfavorably. This, I believe, was the lowest point in the lives of Freeman Gosden and Charles Correll. Then one morning, to get their minds off the program, the boys decided to play golf at the Tam O'Shanter Golf Club in Chicago.
3: Well, get on your shoes, Charlie, and let's get out and play 9 holes anyway.
4: Yeah, and I hope we don't run into anybody. You know how they are when they think your show isn't going so well.
3: Yeah, well, let's get going.
4: Yeah. Uh-oh. Look who's coming in the locker room. That young fellow that sings, Paul Whiteman. Bing Crosby. And he sees us.
3: Hi, Bing.
4: Yeah, hello, Bing.
3: Hi, fellas.
4: Gonna blast that rubber around a bit, huh?
3: Yeah, we're going to play 9 holes, I guess.
4: Hey, by the way, I caught your last 3 shows.
5: Oh, you did, huh?
4: Well, you know, I think that little opera you got there is going to catch on.
5: What do you mean?
4: I don't know. There's something there that makes you want to listen tomorrow night. I really think you got something, boys. And I like that Andy when he says, I was regusted.
3: Well, thank you, Bing. That makes us feel pretty good.
2: Then, a few days later, on Michigan Boulevard, the boys ran into a man they'd met a few years before in New York.
5: Well, Freeman and Charlie, how are you, boys?
3: Well, Jack Benny.
5: Nice to see you, Jack. I hear you open tomorrow night over at the Palace Theater.
6: Yes, I got in from New York yesterday. Say, they're all talking about that radio show of yours back there.
3: Talking about it?
6: Yeah. You know, to tell you the truth, at first, I don't know, I didn't like it. But after a few times, it kind of grows on you. You know what I mean? Even the kids backstage are listening to it.
3: Well, thanks a lot, Jack.
5: Yeah, well, we sure hope it catches on.
6: Yes, boys, I really think you've got something there.
2: Well, a lot of other people began to feel the way Jack and Bing did. The fan mail began to trickle in. The boys' spirits lifted. They worked harder. They experimented with their voices and created new characters. First, they added a great favorite with the listeners, Lightning.
7: Miss Amos, I'll whiz right on over there.
2: The social man about town, Henry Van Porter.
8: Well, now, if you'll excuse me, gentlemen, I'm having a fitting with my tailor. He's put the new patch on the seat of my pants.
2: The fussy, henpecked Brother Crawford.
9: I want to tell you boys that my wife is very unhappy, and she won't stand for it.
2: Yes, and as time went on, all of those other warm human characters. Ruby Taylor, Miss Blue, Sapphire, the old battle axe, Pat Pending, Fluky Harris, Fred Gwendell, and Madam Queen. And, of course, the greatest character of all, that lovable old rascal, The kingfish.
10: Now, wait a minute, Chair. Don't forget we is all brothers in that great fraternity, the Mystic Knights of the Sea.
2: Perhaps the greatest tribute of all paid to Freeman Gosden and Charles Correll was one night at a huge benefit in New York's Madison Square Garden. Lowell Thomas, the famous radio news commentator who preceded Amos and Andy for years on the air, was chosen to introduce the boys.
1: I can think of few things likely to give me greater pleasure than to introduce your radio favorites. When I die, this would be my epitaph. Here lies the body of a man who was heard by millions of people who were waiting to hear Amos and Andy.
2: Well, that was it. That was their success. The rest of the story is familiar to all of us. As the years went on, Amos and Andy made new changes in their program, the most significant being when they went from 15 minutes to a half hour. Changes come and go, but I'm sure you feel, as I do, that Amos and Andy have never left that wonderful place in our hearts. Now, before I turn you back to Ed Murrow, I'd like to say once more, as I did for so many years, bidding you all good night and next to you all.
11: Well, that's the story of Freeman Gosden and Charles Correll. The story of Amos and Andy. Two names that are sure to go down as part of American folklore. It's only fitting that tonight the entire radio industry gives special recognition to these two men. To pay this tribute, we have an event unique in broadcasting history. The heads of two great networks, David Sarnoff of NBC and William Paley of CBS, appearing on the same program to pay tribute to Amos and Andy. First, I would like to introduce the chairman of the board of the Radio Corporation of America and head of the National Broadcasting Company, General Sarnoff.
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0: I am the Whistler, and I know many things, for I walk by night. I know many strange tales, many secrets hidden in the hearts of men and women who have stepped into the shadows. Presently I'll tell you of nameless terrors of which they dare not speak.
1: 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During 1944, you know, 150,000 cars wore out each month, one out of every 12 on the road. 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And no one gives more conscientious service than your neighborhood Signal gasoline dealer. Being in business for himself, he naturally has more incentive to do a better job, the kind of job that will keep you his satisfied customer. Later in the program, I want to tell you about several outstanding Signal services, for each one is designed to do for your car the thing you want most today, to help it go farther. But now, the Whistler.
0: It's strange, isn't it, how a man can live his life through several decades, simply, quietly, in peaceful obscurity, and suddenly, through one small incident, find his world turned into chaos. For instance, there was Tom Barlow, who lived with his wife, Ellen, in the small seacoast village of Marblehead, and whose whole life had been spent as a lowly driver of the town carry-all, combination taxi, delivery truck, and tow car. To everyone in Marblehead, he was just old Tom, until that night a few months ago. A raining, stormy night it was, with a feeling in the air of foreboding, if you were particularly sensitive. And the man who came to Tom just as he was getting ready to go home to dinner with Ellen and Judy, his daughter, wanted to be driven out to Guilford Inlet. It was no pleasant trip on a night like that, lonely, miserable. But a fare was a fare, and Tom started out. Halfway there, they had to cross the inlet, and Tom was just beginning to worry about whether or not the bridge might be washed out.
2: Diver? Diver?
3: Yes, sir.
2: Is that the Guilford Bridge ahead?
3: Yes, sir, that's it. Lucky for us, it's still there. You sure picked a night to come out to this godforsaken neck of the woods.
2: When you get to the bridge, stop.
3: Stop?
2: What I said, stop.
3: Well, mister, there's no need to stop. It's 8 miles yet to the inlet.
2: Stop when you get to the bridge.
3: Okay, mister, whatever you say.
2: How much do I owe you?
3: Well, you're not getting out here.
2: How much do I owe you?
3: $1.50, but look, mister.
2: Yeah, $2. Keep the change.
3: You're crazy, mister. There isn't a house within 8 miles of here.
2: I like walking.
3: But, mister, I'm not going to leave you out on this bridge alone.
2: Good night.
0: Well, Tom, that's a queer thing, isn't it? Strange fellow. Never did get a good look at his face. He kept it muffled up in his scarf, his hat pulled down low. You've half a mind to run after him, but in 10 seconds he's disappeared into the blackness, and you drive back to town wondering, trying to make up your mind whether you should tell somebody about him or not. Then, when you're putting up the cab for the night and you happen to glance in the back, your mind is made up for you.
3: That's what I told him, Sheriff. I said, I'm not going to leave you out on this bridge alone.
4: Mm-hmm. What time was that, Tom?
3: Oh, about 2 hours ago, or 9 o'clock.
4: Uh-huh.
3: I tried to argue with him, Sheriff, but he just wouldn't listen.
4: Okay, what happened then?
3: Well, then I came on back to the garage, and when I was cleaning out the back of my cab, I found this package.
4: Package? What package?
3: This package right here, what I came to see you about. Here, look for yourself. Cash, $25,000. I thought I'd better turn it in quick.
4: Well, I'll be... Hey, Tom, listen.
3: Huh?
4: You left this man on Guilford Bridge 2 hours ago?
3: Yeah, that's right, 9 o'clock. Sure was a queer bird, Sheriff. Had a muffler over half of his face. Could hardly hear him talk. I said to him...
5: Sergeant, get out the car. Get 5 men. We're going to Guilford Bridge.

0: Gary, you see anything down there?
1: Something here,
2: Chief. Well, it's the spot where I left him, Sheriff. Right here.
3: Hey, Chief, look. Yeah? I found this coat and hat under the bridge.
0: Hey, Eddie, put your flashlight over here.
2: That's the coat the man was wearing. And that's his hat, too.
0: You sure, Tom?
2: I'm positive.
4: Well, Sheriff took this muffler out of the water about 20 yards downstream.
2: That's his, too, yes. That's what he had over his mouth. Made him talk so peculiar.
0: Hat, coat, muffler. Looks like he drowned himself, all right.
3: You aiming to drag the inlet, Sheriff?
0: Not tonight, I'm not. In the morning. Anyhow, with that undertow, a body would be 2 miles out to sea by now.
3: That's right.
2: Huh. Well, what do you suppose he done it for? Poor guy?
0: Poor guy? Tom, he left $25,000 in your cab, didn't he?
2: Oh, well, money don't mean much if you're so low you want to jump in the river.
0: Money don't mean much, huh? Listen, Tom, if we don't find that man's body, if nobody claims that money in 6 months, you know who it belongs to? It belongs to you, Tom.
2: Me?
0: Yes, sir, you. That's the law.
2: Me?
0: If nobody claims it in 6 months, and if we don't find the body that fits this hat and coat.
5: Well, Tom, that's quite a stroke of luck, isn't it? Imagine, $25,000. More than you've ever dreamed of. And it's yours. Almost. You stand on the bridge and gaze into the dark water below and wonder about your strange passenger. But perhaps you wouldn't wonder if you could see something happening in a lonely house 8 miles away at Guilford Inlet.
6: Who's there?
7: I'm asking who's back and let me in.
6: Who is it?
7: Well, Mrs. Wilmer, so you don't recognize me. And after I've paid your salary, kept you living here all these years.
6: Mr. Ben.
7: Yes, it's me, and don't stand there gawking. Let me in and close the door. Make some hot coffee. I'm frozen to the bone.
6: Of course. Of course.
7: Same dismal old place.
6: Mr. Ben, where's your hat and coat? You're soaking wet, Mr. Ben.
7: Where's your hat and coat? You're soaking wet, Mr. Ben. Hey, heaven, woman, can't you say anything better than that? 20 years. 20 years, and I come home to, where's your hat and coat, Mr. Ben? Mrs. Wilmer, you're still a fool.
6: Yes, sir. I'll get the coffee.
7: Wait a minute.
6: Yes, sir.
7: You still go down to the village every day and gossip like a fishwife?
6: Well,
7: oh,
6: sir,
7: stop scurrying me. Now, listen. While I'm here, you keep away from the village, you understand? Order your groceries by phone, if this morgue still has a phone.
6: Oh, no, sir. Not since you left. Barlow Manor's all boarded up, except in my room.
7: All the better. You'll have the delivery sent once a month, then. Nobody's to know that I've come back to Guilford. Is that clear? No one.
6: Yes, sir. If you want coffee...
7: Mrs. Wilmer, for the love of heaven, stop fluttering.
6: Yes, sir.
7: Oh, me. Nothing changed. You're still afraid of me, aren't you?
4: Aren't you?
6: Yes, sir. Yes, sir. Oh, please, sir.
7: Go get the coffee.
6: Yes, sir.
7: No. Wait. My brother Tom... He still drives that taxi of his, I suppose?
6: Oh, yes. They say down in the village...
7: Never mind your fool gossip. Still driving a taxi after 20 years. Mr. Happy-go-lucky. Everybody loves good old Tom. Don't they, Mrs. Wilmer?
6: Oh, yes. He's such a cheerful man. And his wife, Ellen,
7: is... Get out. Go get the coffee. And don't you babble about Ellen Barlow, you understand? Don't you ever babble to me about Ellen Barlow.
5: Yes, Tom Barlow, if you could see that scene, and your brother Ben sitting in the old family house in Guilford Inlet, perhaps you wouldn't wonder so about the stranger's disappearance. But you don't see that, and so to you and your wife, Ellen, it's like a dream.
2: Oh, Ellen. Ellen, it's like a dream. $25,000. Why, we're going to be rich.
6: Oh, Tom, put me down.
2: Oh, we are, Ellen. We are. Even the sheriff thinks so. We ought to go out and do the town.
6: Well, we'll have plenty of time for that, Tom Barlow. After 6 months.
7: Mrs. Wilmer.
6: I'm coming, sir. I'm coming. I was just bringing your tea things.
7: Oh, never mind the tea things. Where's my tonic? Heart's pounding like a trip hammer.
6: Right here, sir. On the tray.
7: Where's the afternoon paper?
6: Here you are, sir. But there's nothing new about Mr. Tom and the money.
7: Who asked you that?
6: Well, I...
7: Mrs. Wilmy, you're nosy, aren't you?
6: Oh, please, Mr. Bill.
7: Oh, stop that sniveling. You're nosy, Mrs. Wilmy. But you are a good housekeeper.
6: Well, I do try.
7: Be quiet. I feel like talking.
6: Yes.
7: For the tea. No, don't stand up. Sit down here by me.
6: Very well.
7: You're going to chat, Mrs. Wilmy. I'm expecting a business friend of mine today at Five Sharp, Mr. Peterson.
6: Uh-huh.
7: He's going to do something for me.
6: Yes, sir.
7: But you and I will chat until he arrives.
6: Yes, sir. Lemon and two sugars, sir.
7: Well. Yes. So you remember after all these years, at night. Mrs. Wilmy, I'm a very rich man. I made a good deal of money in the city.
6: Yes, sir.
7: And I remembered you in my will.
6: Oh, thank you, sir.
7: Oh, be quiet. You'll be well off when I die, Mrs. Wilmy. Very well off. That's why I think you'll keep your mouth closed about lots of things.
6: Oh, I never...
7: feel like talking. Mrs. Wilmy, did you read that they haven't found the body yet of the man who left the money in my brother's taxes?
6: Oh, yes. They've been dragging the inlet for weeks, sir.
7: They can drag for years. They won't ever find the body. You know why, Mrs. Wilmy? Because I am the body.
6: Oh, Mr. Ben.
7: Sure, I'm the body. Oh. I left that $25,000 in Tom's cab. I wanted him to find it. I put it there.
6: But, Mr. Ben...
7: I'm going to break Tom Barlow. You watch.
6: Please don't tell me. I don't want to know.
7: 6 months he'll wait, thinking he's rich every day more certain. He'll be building air castles. You watch. I know Tom. He won't wait for 6 months. Fools around here will lend him money on speculation. He'll get in deep. You watch. Tom, happy-go-lucky. Always said he could get along without money. Married Ellen on a shoestring. Shoestring? And I could have given her everything. I could have given her clothes, a house in the city.
6: You mustn't tell me, please. Don't.
7: You're happy-go-lucky. I can just hear him now. Money isn't everything. Money only causes trouble. Married Ellen on a shoestring. Well, this time he'll find out what money can do.
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0: And now the pattern is clear. Ben Barlow, after 20 years, is planning to extract his revenge for his brother Tom's marrying the woman he loved. He's planning to ruin his brother with the promise of the money he found, and then snatch it away at the last moment. And Tom, good old Tom, seems to be falling into the trap slowly, reluctantly, happily.
1: Oh, now, fellas, money isn't everything.
2: We'll see if you say that when you get to 25,000.
1: I will.
3: He's got 4 months to go yet. No sense counting chickens.
4: The money's in the bank. Been 8 weeks now, nobody's claiming it. And who do you expect going to claim it anyhow? A ghost?
2: Hey, Tom, I hear you and Ellen and the kid are planning a trip to New York to see all the shows.
0: Well, maybe.
3: Well, all I can say is if anybody deserves that money, it's Tom Barlow. Tom, we're with you.
0: Well, thanks.
3: Any person in the village won't be counting the days till 6 months is up.
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6: 105, 106, 107, 107 days, Pa, and we'll be rich.
7: Judy, I told you not to talk about that money.
0: Oh, now, leave her be, Ellen. It don't hurt thinking about it.
7: Oh, Tom, can't you see what I mean? Can't you understand? We've always been happy, Tom, the three of us, without too much money. And now
0: it's... Of course we have. Of course we have. And that's why I want you and Judy to have everything in the world. Why, you don't think I want the money for myself.
7: Tom, listen. Let's withdraw our claim. Let's forget all about the money. What do you say? Tell the sheriff to give it to charity or something. Will you, Tom? Will you?
6: Ma, are you crazy?
0: Oh, she's teasing you, Judy.
7: I'm not teasing. I've got a funny feeling about that money.
0: But, Ellen, dear, I'm kind of counting on it. We've already run up a few bills and all, and what with this little deal I'm working in.
7: Deal? What deal?
0: Oh, nothing, Ellen. Judy.
7: What deal, Tom?
0: Just a little surprise. Hey, you know what I've been thinking? We all need a little vacation. Yes, sir. Get away from town for a while. Jerry Mason says that I could get $600 for the cab.
7: And... Tom, you're not going to sell the cab.
0: Well...
6: Oh, Pa, that's wonderful. We could go to New York and see Radio City and go to all the big shows and everything. Oh, Pa, I love you. You're so wonderful. Isn't he wonderful, Ma?
7: Tom, you're not going to sell the cab. Please.
0: Now, Ellen, don't you worry. Everything's going to be all right. Yes, everything's going to be all right now, isn't it, Tom? You're getting more certain of it every day. It's been 4 months now, and you've almost forgotten about the stranger. But he hasn't forgotten about you, Tom.
8: Oh, the cab, Mrs. Wilmer.
7: Yes, sir.
8: Good, good. And now what about this man Peterson?
7: Well, sir, Mr. Peterson said that everything was going the way you wanted, sir.
8: That's fine. Good man, Peterson. Real good man. What else?
7: What, sir?
8: What else?
7: Well, sir...
8: Come on, out with it.
7: Well, sir, there's talk around that Mr. Tom and...
8: For the love of heaven, woman, will you go on?
7: You told me never to mention Mrs. Barlow's name, sir.
8: What about Mrs. Barlow?
7: She and Mr. Tom aren't getting along so well.
8: Good, good. So they're not getting along, huh? Now, isn't that too bad? Money isn't everything. You watch, Mrs. Wilmy. He'll probably mortgage the house next. Money isn't everything. You watch. I know, Tom. He'll mortgage the house. And when you find that suicide note...
7: Suicide note?
8: Oh, didn't I tell you, Mrs. Wilmy? You're going to discover a suicide note in Guilford Inlet. And you're going to bring it straight to Sheriff

0: Well, Ben, you have it all figured out, don't you? And it's working out just as you expected. Because when the sheriff tells Tom Barlow about the suicide note that was found at the bridge, you react just as your brother expected.
1: But, Ellen, there's no need to worry now. With that suicide note found, the money's practically in our hands. I told you it was just as good as ours.
2: But, Tom, why did you have to go put a mortgage on this house?
1: No, don't you? You don't understand, dear. I needed the money now for that deal that I was working on. So why wait till the 6 months is up and lose out on a great opportunity?
2: But, Tom, how can you spend money like this before you get it?
1: But I'm not spending it, Ellen. I'm investing it for our future in Judy's. Oh. Why, Mr. Peterson told me we'd be set up for life. And as for the mortgage, well, that's just a trifle. I can pay that back 10 times over the day I get the $25,000.
0: The day you get the $25,000, Tom. The day you get it. Will that day ever come? Ben waits in the lonely.

0: Tom. The day you get it. Will that day ever come? Ben waits in the lonely house at Guilford Inlet, enjoying reports of your spending, spending, spending money you haven't got.
1: Yeah, set up 10 beers for the boys, Joe. You bet it won't be long now. And one ale for Jerry. Yes, sir. Oh, hi, Sheriff. What did you have?
2: Tom, I've got to talk to you for a second.
1: Well, sure, Sheriff. What's on your mind?
2: Do you know a man named Peterson?
1: Peterson? Well, I sure do. Come on, have a beer, Sheriff.
2: Have any dealings with him?
1: Well,
2: this is important, Tom.
1: Well, yes, yes, I did. He came to see me with a mighty attractive proposition, and I placed some money in his hands.
2: Very much money?
1: All I could get my hands on. Mighty attractive proposition.
2: Yeah, that's not good.
1: It's not good?
2: No. Tom, this Peterson, as he calls himself, is a well-known New York crook.
1: What?
2: Real name's Clark, Pinky Clark. Deals in phony stocks and bonds.
1: No.
2: He's skipped town, and your money's gone with him. Tom, you've been swindled.
0: So, Tom, now you know. The first blow has fallen. All your great dreams of wealth and affluence gone in an instant. You were smart, weren't you, Tom? Very smart.
3: Tom, why did you do it?
1: I was so smart, Ellen. I was going to be rich and to be a big businessman. Can you imagine me? I wanted to make you proud to be Mrs. Tom Barlow.
3: Oh.
1: Yes, I wanted you to walk down the street and have people point you out and say, look, there goes Ellen Barlow.
3: Oh, Tom.
1: Guess I never meant to be anything but Tom, the taxi driver. You're right, Ellen. All along you were right. We should have withdrawn our claim like you said. Money's brought us nothing but trouble.
3: Tom, how much do you owe the bank?
1: $18,000.
3: Oh, Tom. Tom, we've just got to get that $25,000 now. We've just got to.
0: Yes, Tom, your situation is desperate now. You have to get that $25,000 now. It will just about pay off your debt, lift the mortgage on your house, and buy back the taxi. And then the real blow falls. The 6 months is up. It's the night before you're to claim the money, and it's dark and stormy. Another foreboding night like that one 6 months ago. And as you sit by your fireside, you're startled by a knock on the door.
1: Afraid I don't... Ben. Ben.
4: Glad to see your old brother, Tom.
1: Ben.
4: I guess I'll have to invite myself in. Nasty night. Nice little place you have here.
1: Ben, what are you doing here?
4: Now that's a fine way to greet your brother after 20 years.
1: Ben, what do you want?
4: Still haven't changed, have you, Tom? Still hate your devoted brother, Ben. Well, Tom, it's taken 20 years. 20 years. But I've just about done it.
1: Done what?
5: Driver. Driver, is that Guilford Bridge up ahead?
1: Huh?
5: Stop when you get to the bridge, driver. I like walking.
1: Ben.
4: Don't you remember your old lucky passenger, Tom, huh?
1: Ben, you were...
4: The man in the cab.
1: No. No, the man in the cab was drowned. They found a suicide in open... Ben. It was you.
4: 20 years, Tom. 20 years. And I've come back. So money isn't everything, Mr. Happy-Go-Lucky. You'll find out, you and Ellen both. Right now, that $25,000 is the most important thing in your life. And you're not going to get one red cent of it. I put it in your cab. I'm going to be at the sheriff's office with serial numbers and identification. Money isn't everything, eh? You married Ellen on a shoestring. You married the only woman I ever loved. You'll find out how important money is tomorrow morning.
0: Now you know the whole plot, Tom. Now you know how you stand. The money you so desperately need is not yours and never will be. No need even to go down to the sheriff's office tomorrow morning. Because Ben will be there ahead of you. Unless...

0: Ben didn't show up. What if Ben couldn't show up? Who would know but few? But that's murder you're thinking of, Tom. Murder. You've never done anything or thought anything like that. But tonight you're desperate and you think the whole thing out. It's simple, really. Ben staying out at Guilford Inlet, alone in that big house. You can borrow the taxi back for a few hours and get out there. Drop his body in the inlet and... Yes, he's brought you to this, Tom. He's driven you to murder. A night just like the last time you drove out this way, isn't it, Tom? Stormy, dismal, dangerous. And you're driving faster than you should. You're almost to the bridge, Tom. Watch out. Darn that windshield wiper, I can't...
1: Good Lord! The bridge! It's out!

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1: The next morning, a man staggered into the sheriff's office at Marblehead to claim the $25,000. He was battered and bleeding and drenched to the skin, but he was alive and able to take the money and go home to his wife, Ellen. Yes, Tom Barlow was able to jump clear of his car as it crashed through the demolished bridge. He came back to the sheriff's office just because he wanted to make sure. And he was considerably surprised when Ben didn't show up. He found out later why. Because when they pulled his wrecked taxi out of the inlet under Guilford Bridge, they found a body close by in the debris-choked water. Ben Barlow. Ben Barlow, driving the other way in the early dawn to claim the money and complete his revenge, hadn't seen that the bridge was down either until it was too late.

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0: hope you're not hungry, dear Henry, dear Henry. 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
1: Well, that's a nice thing, isn't it? After I've been working
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1: You don't mean...
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1: Yes, it's the new Gay Family series starring Lucille Ball with Richard Denning as Liz and George Cooper, two people who live together and like it. Even in the happiest of marriages, both the husband and wife have little habits that prove annoying over a period of years. With the Coopers, it's George's habit of reading the newspaper at the breakfast table. Well, unable to break him of this habit, Liz is setting up a counter-irritant. As we look in on them now, she has just started a barrage of toast munching. It's a war of nerves.
2: Liz.
3: Yes, George?
2: Is that toast as good as it sounds?
3: No, it's fine.
2: Liz, for heaven's sakes, do you have to make so much noise?
3: I'm only eating toast, George.
2: Well, be quiet. Eat it with your mouth closed.
3: Now, that's silly. How will I get it inside? Should I stuff it through my ear?
2: Very funny.
3: I'll make a deal with you. You put down the paper.
2: No.
3: Then I don't see what I can do.
2: Hmm.
3: You know, I want to be fair about this. I'll speak to Katie and ask her to buy quieter bread.
2: Never mind.
3: Or I could puree the toast and eat it with a spoon.
4: Anybody want more coffee?
2: No thanks, Katie.
3: No thanks, but would it be too much trouble to squeeze me a glass of toast?
4: Yes, I'll... Oh!
2: Don't mind her, Katie. She's being clever.
4: Oh, well, I'll get it. Cooper's residence. Just a minute. It's for you, Mr. Cooper.
2: Oh, thanks.
3: You can start clearing the table, Katie.
4: All right.
5: Hello? Charlie Nichols? When did you get in town?
3: Charlie Nichols? Who's that?
5: Oh, where have you been keeping yourself, you old horse thief?
3: Oh, must be one of George's best friends.
4: Mr. Cooper's best friend is a horse thief?
3: That's man talk, Katie. It's the way they greet their friends when they haven't seen each other for years.
5: Yeah, I'm still behind bars.
3: That means that George is still with the bank.
4: Oh.
5: No, I'm still office boy.
3: Translation, he's been promoted to vice president.
4: Oh, you don't say.
5: Yeah, I still beat Liz 3 times a day.
3: He loves me.
4: Gosh, it's like a foreign language, isn't it?
5: Oh, I guess I look about the same as when we were in school.
4: What does that mean?
3: That means I hope your paunch is bigger than mine. Oh, dear, I hope this fellow isn't a bullfrog.
4: A bullfrog?
3: Yeah, that's the name of George's old college glee club.
5: Sure, I remember the password.
3: Yeah, he's a bullfrog, all right.
5: Let's round up the old gang. Oh, I can hardly wait to sing those songs again. Yes, sir, that's my baby. No, sir, don't mean maybe. Yes,
3: oh,
5: sir.
3: Katie, we're dead.
5: Don't worry, boy. I'll bring the old ukulele with me.
3: Oh, no. George hasn't seen that 4-string cigar box for 10 years, and he's going to expect me to know right where it is.
4: Oh, he won't.
3: He won't, eh? You watch. He'll turn away from that phone and say, Liz, what have you done with my ukulele?
5: Okay, Charlie. See you Tuesday night. Liz.
3: Yes, dear.
2: What have you done with my ukulele?
4: Oh, Mrs. Cooper, you sure know your husband. I'll be in the kitchen.
2: What caused that?
3: Nothing, dear.
2: Well, will you get my ukulele? We're having a reunion of the Bullfrogs Tuesday night. You know where you put it, don't you?
3: Oh, sure.
2: Now, what does that mean? Have you thrown it away like you do everything else of mine?
3: Now, George, I never throw anything of yours away.
2: Not much you don't. If you don't throw it away, you tear it into rags. And if you can't tear it, you plant ivy in it.
3: George, calm down.
2: How can I calm down after what happened last Sunday?
3: Oh.
2: Now, there was a blow to crush a man's spirit.
3: Now, you're not going to start that again.
2: I'm looking for a rag to wipe off the car. I reach into the rag bag. I take my hand out, and what's in it? What's in it? the tail of my favorite hunting shirt.
3: No. George, that hunting shirt was faded. It was torn under the arm. Most of the buttons were missing, and it shrunk two sizes.
2: Sure, it was just broken in.
3: All right.
2: Well, all I can say is if you've thrown my uke away, Liz...
3: George, now be practical. When was the last time you saw that thing?
2: Well, hasn't been long ago at all. I played it just the other night at the alumni dinner.
3: Do you happen to recall what year just the other night was in?
2: 1938.
3: Well, now that hasn't been so long, has it? Maybe it's still on a string around your neck.
2: Well, that's where I should have kept it.
3: Now, if you'll stop accusing me, I'll try to help you. Probably up in the attic.
2: Well, let's go up there and get it. Should be easy to find.
3: Oh, you dreamer.
2: Well, hurry up. What kept you?
3: Well, you told Katie to take your Glee Club sweater to the cleaners. I had to find it for her.
2: Well, I thought it would look better. Didn't really need cleaning.
3: Didn't need cleaning? I had to warn Katie not to drop it. It might break.
2: Oh, you women don't understand. A man's old clothes are filled with sentiment.
3: That's sediment, not sentiment.
2: Boy, this attic door sticks. There.
3: Oh, it's stuffy up here. Open the window, George.
2: Okay. Wait a minute.
3: What's the matter?
2: Don't move. There's someone in the corner.
3: Where?
2: Over there. He just ducked down.
3: George, I think...
2: Let me handle this. Who's there? I see you. Come out with your hands over your head.
3: He won't do it. Let's charge him.
2: Stop. Stop it, Liz. Get in back of me.
3: I can't. You're up against the wall.
2: He's a tricky one. I wonder why he won't answer.
3: Well, maybe it's because he's my dressmaker's dummy.
2: What?
3: Come out with your hands over your head.
2: No. That'll do. You might have told me.
3: Oh, well, you were being so brave, honey.
2: No.
3: Open the window. Go ahead.
2: I am.
3: Oh, there. That's better. Gets a little air in here.
2: Oops, the door blew shut off. Hey, how about this? The first box I looked at is marked ukulele.
3: Well, that's good. Open it.
2: Hey, wait a minute. This isn't my ukulele. It's a pair of ski boots.
3: Yeah, well, that figures.
2: What do you mean?
3: Well, years ago when I packed all the boxes, I didn't have the labels with me.
2: So?
3: So I went downstairs and wrote out the labels.
2: So?
3: So when I got back, I forgot which label went with which box.
2: So?
3: Stop saying that. So. So I pasted them on any box.
2: So why?
3: Well, they were all written. I didn't want to waste them.
2: This should be fun. A surprise in every package, just like eating Cracker Jacks.
3: Well, we'll find it. Now, don't worry.
2: Well, here's a box that says ski boots. By rights, this should be my ukulele.
3: What's in it?
2: I don't know. Whatever it is, it's dead. Looks like old rotten weeds with ribbons tied around them.
3: Oh, that's my corsage collection.
2: Your what?
3: My corsage collection. All through school, I saved the flowers the boys sent me. I still have every one.
2: Does the Board of Health know about this?
3: Never mind. Now, put it away.
2: Look, Liz, the reason this attic is a mess is because it's cluttered with junk like this. Now, let's throw it out.
3: Take your hand off that box. It stays. For sentimental reasons.
2: Oh, Liz, be practical.
3: Well... Oh, I suppose you're right. It goes.
2: Now, let's see how much more we can get rid of.
3: Well, here's a box marked Halloween costume. What's all this junk in here?
2: Hey, look at that. My wonderful electric train.
3: Well, I haven't heard you use that tone since you proposed.
2: Oh, gosh, I haven't seen this train in years.
3: Well, you certainly have no use for it now. Out it goes.
2: Take your hand off that box. It stays.
3: Oh, George, don't be silly.
2: Well, now, who's being silly? That train doesn't leave this house.
3: Now, that's being practical. There's nothing as useful as an electric train.
2: But, Liz...
3: In fact, we should get another one for me. We can race them every night before we go to bed.
2: Yeah, I guess you're right. Out it goes.
3: George...
2: What?
3: I'll let you keep your train if you let me keep my corsage collection.
2: It's a deal. but let's get some of this other junk out of here.
3: Right.
2: What about those old magazines?
3: No, they got recipes in them. How about that tennis racket?
2: Well, it's a good frame. What about that old dining room table?
3: What about that mounted fish?
2: I do, too. Now, what good are those old drapes?
3: I'm going to make something out of them. Oh, George, we've been up here for hours and haven't gotten rid of a thing.
2: And we haven't found the ukulele, either.
3: Well, let's get some lunch and try it again this afternoon when we're stronger.
2: Yeah, sounds good to me. Well, that's funny.
3: What's the matter?
2: The door's stuck. The lock must have snapped shut when it slammed.
3: Well, pull on it.
2: Well, I am. Oh, it's no use, Liz. There's no lock on this side of the door.
3: Oh, great. Well, what do we do now? Stay up here until someone finds us?
2: Well, now, take it easy. We'll just call Katie and have her come up and unlock it. Katie!
3: George! Katie isn't here. She went downtown.
2: Wouldn't you know she'd be downtown when we need her? Now, who told her to do a stupid thing like that?
3: You did. She took your Glee Club sweater to the cleaners, remember?
2: No, that's right. Well, she ought to be back by now.
3: Well, I don't think that she will be, George.
2: Why do you say that?
3: Well, I didn't think we'd need her, so I told her to take the afternoon off and go to a movie.
2: Oh, no!
3: Oh, yes. Oh, look, Mr. Wood is out in his backyard.
2: Where is he?
3: Right over there. His oldest boy is working on a motorcycle. Yoo-hoo, Mr. Wood!
2: He's looking around.
3: Yoo-hoo, Mr. Wood! He doesn't see me. Up here in the attic!
6: Oh, Mr. Sofa, I couldn't find you.
3: Hey, Mr. Wood, we're up here in the attic.
6: And I see you are. That's nice.
2: Nice.
3: We came up here to throw some things away, and the door locked behind us, and we can't get out. Katie's gone, and if you'd just come in the house and unlock the door, we'd be very grateful.
6: Grateful for what?
2: While the motor's off.
3: Mr. Wood, we're up in the attic and the door's locked and we want you to come up and let us out. I made it.
6: You'll have to talk slow, Mr. Cooper. I couldn't hear a word you said.
3: Oh, no. Mr. Wood, George and I are in the attic and can't... Oh, that monster. Mr. Wood, can't you do something about that motorcycle?
6: We're trying. I think we got it licked now.
2: Nice try, Liz. Maybe we should set fire to something and send smoke signals.
3: Set fire to what, for instance? Me?
2: How about your corsage collection?
3: Oh, no, you don't.
2: Look, isn't that the newsboy on that bicycle?
3: Yes. Jimmy! Oh, Jimmy!
7: Where are you? I don't see you.
3: Up here, Jimmy! Up in the attic!
7: Okay, if you say so!
3: We wondered if you could... He hit me right in the face with that paper.
2: He thought you wanted it up here.
3: How do you like that kid? For 3 years, he hasn't been able to hit the front porch. Today, he puts it right through the attic window into my kisser.
2: We're licked, Liz.
3: Well, at least we'll know what's going on in the outside world.
2: Stand back, Liz.
3: What are you
2: going to
3: do?
2: I'm going to break the door down.
3: You can't do that.
2: Well, there's nothing to it, Liz. I've seen them do it in the movies a million times.
3: Well, all right.
2: Stand back. Here I come.
3: George, are you hurt?
2: Oh, what happened? Oh, what am I doing over here?
3: Well, you bounced clear into the corner.
2: Wow, they must use fake doors in pictures.
3: Maybe they use real men. Oh, I'm sorry I said that, George.
4: George. That was cruel. I'm sorry.
2: Well, luckily I landed on some of your boxes.
4: Oh, yeah, let's see if you broke anything. Oh, George, guess what? We found your ukulele. Now you can be a bullfrog.
2: Well, give it to me. Is it broken? My dog has fleas. Oh.
4: I think when you landed, you flattened your fleas.
8: Yes, sir, that's my baby. No, sir, don't be maybe.
4: George, as long as we're stuck up here, do me a favor, will you? Don't sing. George?
2: Yes, Liz?
4: What month was it when we came up here?
2: September.
4: I thought so. Look at the calendar on the wall. It's March.
2: Oh, Liz.
4: I wonder if it was a tough winter.
2: Now, stop it. That's an old calendar.
4: Well, it seems like it's been that long. George?
2: Yeah? Now, honey, now don't cry.
4: Who's crying?
2: Now, look, we'll get out of here before very long, you'll see. And we'll look back on this and have a good laugh.
4: We will?
2: Sure. Oh, now, sweetie. Oh, come on. Now, here, take my handkerchief and dry your eyes.
4: Okay.
2: Are you my big, brave girl?
4: Yes, George.
2: Now forget that we're locked in.
4: All right.
2: Now, think of this as an exciting adventure, an outing. We're having a picnic in the attic.
4: We're having a picnic in the attic.
2: That's it. Now, how do you feel?
4: I'm hungry.
2: I know it. I'm as hungry as you are. But there's nothing to eat up here, so forget it.
4: I know where there's something to eat.
2: Hmm?
4: I saw it a few minutes ago. Now, where is it? Oh, here it is.
2: What is it?
4: Now, stay away from me. This is mine.
2: All right. I won't touch it. Now, what is it?
4: It's a piece of cake.
2: A piece of cake?
4: Yes, our wedding cake.
2: Liz, that's 10 years old. It's petrified.
4: You're just trying to get it away from me.
2: Drop it on the floor, Liz.
4: Oh, I see what you mean. Oh, there's a piece of cheese over in the corner. I wonder if I can get it out without snapping the trap.
2: Now, Liz, you're getting hysterical.
4: But I'm so hungry.
2: Well, I'm just as hungry as you are.
4: You are? George, don't look at me like that. You say that, George. You wouldn't like me. I'm all stringy and tough and soggy.
2: Don't be silly. Katie should be home any minute.
4: How do you know? She may have stepped off the curb into the path of an oncoming truck. Well, we'll never see her again. We'll never see anybody again. And thousands of years from now, some archaeologists will dig their way into the attic and find some bleached bones marked his and hers.
2: Stop it now, Liz.
4: I can't help it. I've been in here too long. I'm stir crazy.
2: No, I'm beginning to think you are.
4: Look, we got to get out of here. Even if we have to jump out the window. That's it. Jump. You jump, George. You're a bullfrog.
2: Hey. You've given me an idea.
4: Oh, I didn't mean it, George. I didn't mean it. Honest, I didn't.
2: Oh, I'm not going to jump, but we could make a rope out of these old drapes, and one of us could lower the other one to the ground. Here, help me knot them.
4: Well, George, I hate to think of your doing this. It's dangerous.
2: I know it, but I'll have to take that chance. Now, be very careful on the way down.
4: Just a moment. Who's lowering whom?
2: I'm lowering you.
4: Over my dead body, you are.
2: Look, do you want to get out of here or don't you?
4: Yes, I do, but somehow I pictured me on a different end of the drape.
2: Liz, I'm only thinking of you.
4: So am I.
2: Give me one good reason why you shouldn't go. You're weaker, you're lighter, you're smaller.
4: You're insured.
2: This is no time to make jokes. You aren't strong enough to bear my weight. So, If you won't go down, we can forget the whole thing.
3: Well, all right, George.
2: Nah, it won't be bad at all. We'll get you over the edge, and before you know it, boom, you'll be on the ground.
3: You mean before I know it, squash, I'll be on the ground.
2: Oh, nothing will happen. Now, come on, get up on the window ledge.
3: Oh,
2: now, I'll tie the drapes around your waist. There. Now, all you have to do is hang on while I lower you to the ground.
3: Oh, well, George, before I go, I want to say something.
2: Yes, dear?
3: If anything happens, I want you to have my corsage collection.
2: Nothing's going to happen.
3: Well, wish me luck.
2: Luck.
3: Okay.
2: Okay. Now, hang on tight.
3: Lower away.
2: Here we go.
6: Mrs. Cooper, don't do it.
4: Mr. What?
6: Mrs. Cooper, don't jump. Stay there. I'll be right up. Life is too sweet. Life can be beautiful. Don't jump till I've had a chance to talk to you. I'll be right up.
4: George, pull me back up. We've been saved.
2: Okay, here you come.
4: Oh, George, pull me up.
2: I'm pulling.
4: Hurry up, George.
2: Liz, what have I done?
3: You pulled me up so fast you ripped my dress on a nail.
2: Oh, thank goodness you're all right.
6: Open the door.
2: You open it. The lock's on your side.
6: Oh, Mr. Cooper, you mustn't jump.
3: Wait, Mr. Wood, let me explain.
6: No, you couldn't give me a reason good enough. You have so much to live for. You're young. You're beautiful. You're vibrant.
3: Oh.
2: Now, listen, Mr. Wood.
6: Think how good life is, Mrs. Cooper. Think of your husband. Think of the children.
3: I don't have any children.
6: Well, I've got 11 children. You can have a couple of mine.
3: Well, Mr. Wood, you see, I really wasn't going to jump.
6: Of course you weren't. It never entered your mind. Don't worry. My lips are sealed. Let's close this window, huh?
3: Oh, please listen to me for a minute. You got it wrong, Mr. Wood. We were simply locked here in the attic and couldn't get out.
6: Locked in the attic?
3: Yes. You see, we came up early this morning to look for George's ukulele. And when we came in, we shut the door like this and we just... I did.
6: It isn't locked again.
3: Want a bet?
6: But I've got to get out of here. Now, this is ridiculous.
2: That won't do any good. I tried it.
6: Yeah, but they're waiting dinner for me. All 12 of them. My wife roasted a side of beef.
3: Well, I'm sorry. There's a piece of cake and some cheese here.
2: Oh, Liz.
6: Hello. Hello.
4: Who's in there?
3: Oh, it's Katie. She's home. Let us out, Katie.
9: What is this, a meeting or something?
3: Oh, are we glad to see you, Katie. We thought you'd never get home.
9: I have a confession to make, Mrs. Cooper. I didn't go out.
3: You didn't?
9: No, I've been down in my room all afternoon, asleep.
3: My goodness, didn't you hear us shouting and stomping around?
9: I didn't hear a thing. I was sleeping on my good ear.
2: Oh, great.
3: Well, let's get out of here. George, open the window a little so it won't get so stuffy in here again.
2: Okay.
3: Oh, stop! Get the door! The wind is slamming it! Shut!
6: Now we'll never get out.
9: Oh, yes, we will. The firemen will let us out.
3: They won't know we're here. We can't call them.
9: Oh, they'll be here for the fire.
3: What fire?
9: The one that follows the explosion.
3: What explosion? What are you talking about, Katie?
9: I left the pressure cooker on the stove.
3: Oh, no!

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1: Frontier Town, the saga of the Roaring West. Frontier Town. El Paso, Cheyenne, Calgary, Tombstone. Frontier Town. Here is the adventurous story of the early West, the tamed and the untamed. From the Pecos to Powder River, Dodge City to Poker Flat, these are the towns they fought to live in and lived to fight for. Teeming crucibles of pioneer freedom. Frontier

0: Howdy. I'm Chad Remington, lawyer. The only lawyer in the little frontier town I live in, Dos Rios. It's not much of a town as towns go, but situated between the Red River and the White River, our part of the country is mighty rich. Now, if that sounds good to you, just stop and think about it. Because out on the frontier, a country that's rich means a country with money. Or at least it presents the opportunity of making money. And easy money means trouble. Take a case I handled just a short while back. Now, I rent my office from an ex-medicine man, Cherokee O'Bannon, who runs the Dos Rios livery stable. And this particular day, Cherokee and I were riding back toward Dos Rios after having made an offer on some horses the O'Bannon wanted for his livery stable. Well, we were indulging in our favorite pastime, chin-flapping, and not paying too much attention to anything around us.
1: Chad, my boy, how do you feel about that filly?
0: What's that, Cherokee?
1: I said, how do you feel about that filly?
0: How do you think? I'm aiming on marrying her.
1: You're aiming on... My dear counselor, I will admit that fillies get hitched to buckboards, stagecoaches, and rigs.
0: What?
1: But yours will be the first instance where a filly got hitched to a lawyer.
0: Hey, now, wait a minute. What filly are you talking about?
1: Well, that chestnut filly. We just saw over Jed Rogers' place. Who were you talking about?
0: I guess I got nobody to blame but myself. I thought you were referring to Libby.
1: Libby! Fie for shame! I would never refer to that handsome young woman in anything but the most dignified terms.
0: I'll be... Hey, Cherokee. Look, is that a posse riding toward us from town?
1: Well, well, I do believe it is. That's certainly the marshal, Ed Bingham, riding up front.
0: That's funny. I wonder who they could be coming after out this way.
1: Yes. The only place around here belongs to that sheep herder. That Mexican fellow. What's his name? Felipe something or other?
0: Yeah, Felipe Gomez. Wonder what's up. Hey, Marshal. Hey, Ed, rein up.
2: Oh, hold it, boy.
1: Howdy, Ed. Howdy, boy.
3: Howdy, man. Hi.
0: Howdy. What are you doing out here, Marshal?
3: Come to make an arrest, Chad. Herman Sims, the banker, was found shot to death this morning. Four holes plumb through his back.
0: Well, if you've come out to make an arrest, apparently you know who you're looking for. Who is it?
3: That sheep herder down the road, Gomez.
0: What?
3: What's the matter? Don't you believe me?
0: Frankly, I can't say that I do. From a little I've seen of Felipe, he's so mild he wouldn't even slap a mosquito if it were bothering him.
1: That's what I say.
0: Well, wait. Now, what makes you suspect Gomez, Ed?
3: He was in the bank yesterday trying to borrow some money from Herman Sims. And when Sims wouldn't lend it to him, Gomez threatened him. Threatened him right in front of witnesses.
0: Well, that's evidence, all right, but circumstantial. Scarcely enough to justify a charge of murder.
3: Well, as far as I'm concerned, it's plenty to hold a man on for questioning. Come on, boys.
0: Well, now, wait a minute. Just a minute, Marshal. If Gomez will permit me, I'd like to handle his case. Is it all right with you if I go on ahead and talk to him?
3: Well, I didn't come out here for any chin fest.
1: By the sacred horns of Satan, how long can it take? And besides, it may mean the life of an innocent man.
3: Well, okay, Chet, make it short. And don't try any tricks. We'll be outside watching the house.
0: A frontier town lawyer gets pretty case-hardened. But standing in that little cabin, looking at Felipe and Manuela, his wife, and their five little ones, well, I don't mind telling you I had trouble talking for the lump in my throat. Poor little fella. Never seen a man actually shake before.
4: Senor Remington, how else can I say? I make oath on a holy Bible I never see Senor Sims after I leave the bank.
5: Senor... It is the very truth of God. Last night when you said killing happened, Felipe is not working.
1: Ah. And if he was working, then he has an alibi.
0: He sure has an alibi. Now tell me, Felipe, what work were you doing? Where were you?
4: I was working for a neighbor of mine, Senor Babson.
0: Root Babson?
5: Si. Si. Senor Babson, he come here yesterday afternoon and tell Felipe coyotes come down from the hills and kill flock. Tell Felipe... He paid him to go out last night with him and try for kill coyotes.
1: Why, man alive, if you were with Root Babson all that time, This thing's a lead pipe cinch.
4: Oh, senor, I am not with Senor Batson all the time. He ride one way and I ride the other.
0: Well, certainly that's not going to make any difference. Now, what I want to know is...
3: Hey, Remington, we can't wait out here all day. You going to turn our prisoner over to us, or do we have to come in and take him?
5: No, Felipe, no.
0: Oh, now, look, we'll have to let the marshal take him, Mrs. Gomez, but don't you worry any. Oh, Cherokee and I'll ride right over and see Ruth Babson and get this thing squared away.
5: Felipe.
4: Precious. Your beautiful face is only half so beautiful when you cry, Mamacita. You don't make the worry. Senor Remington, have me back home in time for your good supper.
3: Don't try to stand up through waiting.
0: All right, Eddie's coming. Come on, Cherokee. We got a bit of real riding to do. We left the Gomez's cabin and headed straight for Ruth Babson's place. I didn't know Babson any too well, except that he'd settled in our valley a few years earlier and had been successful with a small herd of cattle and a good-sized flock of sheep. The fact that he was successful was attested to by his liberal contributions to almost every worthy cause in the county. And as we rode up toward his ranch for the first time, we could see from that other signs of his success. Everything about the place was well tended.
1: This man must have money, eh, Chad? Who paint every place? That fence alone must have set him back at least a couple thousand dollars. Whoa!
2: Hey, boy.
0: Not wanting to waste time, we walked up to the porch, knocked on the door, and pretty soon I was explaining our visit to Ruth Babson.
6: Remington, as much as I'd like to help out you and your client, Gomez's story is the most flagrant piece of exaggeration I've ever heard of. Anybody that knows me would tell you I never hire Mexicans for anything. The whole kit and caboodle of them is too shiftless and lazy.
0: Well, fortunately, Babson, my experiences with him have been quite the opposite. But are you repudiating Mrs. Gomez's story that you went over to their place yesterday and talked to her husband?
6: Why should I, when it's true? But I didn't go there to hire him. I went there because he owed me some money. Loaned it to him over a year ago.
1: Chad, maybe that explains why Philippi went to that bank yesterday.
0: In light of what Babson says, it's quite possible. If Babson pressed him for the money, he might have gone to the bank to see if he could raise it there. Well, I must say Gomez's chances look very dim, but thanks anyway, Babson.
6: Oh, not at all, Chad. I'm sorry, there wasn't more I could do. But, you know how emotional these Mexicans are. Gomez probably took it all out in poor Herman Sims.
0: Yeah, I do know how those Mexicans are. Come on, Cherokee, I'm going down to jail and tell Felipe I'm resigned.

0: What is copying, Marshal? You letting me out?
1: Yeah, I'm letting you out for 5 minutes to talk to Remington. Come on.
2: Thanks, Ed.
1: Okay, Chad.
2: Felipe, I talked to Root Babson.
0: Oh, see. Then you know the truth?
2: Yeah. I'm sorry to tell you that now that I know the truth, I've decided not to defend you.
0: Oh, senor, I'm so glad to hear that. What did you say?
2: I said after talking to Babson, I'm not going to defend you. He said you weren't with him last night. When he came to your house yesterday, he came to collect some money you owe him.
0: Madre de Dios, absolutamente, el señor Babson. He lied right in your face.
2: Well, I don't know, Felipe. It all ties together. He came to you in the morning to ask for the money you owe him, and in the afternoon you went down to the bank to try to get it.
0: But, senor, that is not so. He come to my house in the afternoon after I have been to the bank. And he do not ask me for money because I do not owe him money.
2: Well, I'll tell you what, Felipe. Someplace between your story and Babson's story, the truth must lie. I'm going to talk to a few people before I tell you definitely that I have refused your case.
0: Gracias, señor. Mil gracias. Mil gracias.
2: Oh, by the way, Mrs. Gomez, what time yesterday morning did Mr. Babson come over to talk to your husband?
3: Oh, he did not come in the morning, Señor Remington. He came late yesterday afternoon, maybe around 5 o'clock.
2: Thanks, Mrs. Gomez. Now you go back to your children and don't worry. Any worrying done about Felipe from now on, I'm afraid I'm going to have to do it.
4: Remington, are you in your right senses? How can a man of your reputation possibly defend a murdering Mexican who lies right and left?
2: There's nothing particular in the Bible, Babson, about Mexicans. But it does say something about the truth shall set them free. And believe me, I'm going to get the truth. Well, Cherokee, who'd you talk to? What did you find out?
5: Well, even though all I know about police work is from the receiving end, I found out something quite interesting, Chad. But, it took a bit of doing, and cost a little money.
2: All right. I'll give you back the money.
5: Well, fine.
2: Come on. What did you spend the money on?
5: Well, that is, I spent it at the tavern across the street for some excellent Maryland rye.
2: You mean to say you've been wasting your time drinking?
5: Wasting my time, nothing. I was entertaining Dan Symes, the teller at the bank. And not only did I pump him, but I even out Detective Alan Pinkerton. I got some real information.
2: Well, what?
5: Dan told me that most of the money Root Babson has deposited doesn't come from the packing houses at all. It's in cash, and a lot of it brand new folding money.
2: Well, that is interesting. What little money other folks around here deposit are checks they get for the sale of their livestock. Mr. Babson must have another source of income, apparently.
5: Apparently. That information's worth the price of the drinks now, isn't it?
2: Yes, Cherokee, it certainly is. I apologize. And you know what? We're going to get some horses and ride around to a few other towns and ask a few more questions. Questions that may put Root Babson behind bars.
5: Did I understand you to say bars?
2: Iron bars.
5: Iron bars like in a pokey, eh?
2: Iron bars like in a state penitentiary, Cherokee. And if we're lucky enough, maybe Babson will stay there for life.
6: We'll return to the second act of Return of the Badman, our exciting frontier town adventure, in just a few moments.

0: And now, Frontier Town.
1: Well, with the news Cherokee had pumped out of the Dos Rios bank teller creating more than a little curiosity about the sources of Root Babson's income, the O'Bannon and I were soon on the trail heading out of town, optimistically hoping that someplace, somewhere, we'd run across someone else who might possibly throw some light on Root Babson's outside connections. Sure, it was like looking for the conventional needle, but in the unconventional haystack. And certainly no way for a young lawyer thinking of marriage to go about making a living. Matter of fact, you may think it was a waste of time because this was just a routine frontier killing. And the only excitement connected with it was poor Manuela's tears. And even if I had agreed with you when we were a scant 10 miles outside of Dos Rios, I would have been forced to change my mind. Cherokee and I were riding about as fast as we dared for such a long trip, and for a change, we weren't flapping our jaws about Root Babson's part in this mystery. We were just riding along and looking, and I realize now it's a good thing I was looking.
2: Hey, Chad, what's gotten through you? What are you staring at?
1: Slow down a little, mister. We're about to have some visitors.
2: Visitors? You want to hear...
1: Stop that horse. Oh, hold it.
2: Chad, who are those four men?
1: I don't know. They've been following us ever since we crossed the pass. Just a bit ago, they scampered up over that rim rock so they could cut us off. Slip your six gun under your coat and keep it handy. You gentlemen want something?
3: We sure do, Remington. Slow down, boys.
1: I saw you, you know, trailing us. You really ought to be more careful.
3: You're the one who should be careful, Remington. And if I were you, I'd take a nice friendly hint and change my mind about leaving Dos Rios.
1: Well, now, good thing you aren't me. Because being a lawyer, when I give advice, I'd charge for it.
2: Yes, indeed he does. And speaking for myself, I've found the kind of advice you get for nothing is worth just that much.
3: Well, the advice I just give you is worth almost nothing, not much more. Because all it's really worth is your life. You change your mind about going to Corta Vista?
2: Corta Vista?
1: Yeah, we'll go where we like. You see, there may be only two of us, but if I can, I'm hauling you out of that saddle and showing you what I think of your so-called advice.
3: You don't fight!
2: You mealy mouth! Oh.
1: If that doesn't make my answer clear to him, maybe you three can explain it to him when he wakes up. I'd keep him covered, Cherokee, while I get mounted again. Because we're going wherever we want to, come ebb tide or high water. As risky as the spot was that those four gun-handy gents put us in, certainly it made a lot of our work easy. For some reason, they didn't want us to go to Corta Vista. Now, Corta Vista being more than 400 miles away was one town I had no intention of visiting originally. But seeing as it was important to them, it became important to us. And Cherokee and I knocked down our horses to make time.
2: Those high binders must work for Ruth Babson, Chad. Except for Libby and Mrs. Gomez. Only Babson knew what we were up to. You see the way
1: Cherokee,
2: I...
1: Cherokee, quick, behind those rocks.
2: Chad, what's going on?
1: They've decided to make sure we don't get to Corta Vista. Come on, get that carbine out of your saddle boot and use it.
2: Trees and closing in on us.
1: Look out, Cherokee. One of them's trying to get behind you.
2: Chad, I knocked him smack out of his saddle.
1: Nice shooting, Cherokee. It slowed him up. Now let's rush him. Get up there, boy. Come up.
2: We got him on the run, Chad. Surprised him.
1: All right, hold it, Cherokee. Hold it. There's the mare of Maverick, your wounded, lying on the ground. Got an idea if we can get him to talk, we might save ourselves a long trip.
4: Whoa!
1: Hey. Oh, we won't learn anything from this, gent.
2: You mean he's shuffled off this mortal coil?
1: Yep, for good.
2: I feel sick. I've never killed a man in all my dishonorable life. This is terrible.
1: Oh, you didn't kill him. Look, your slug just went through his arm. When he fell off the horse, he must have hit his head on that log. That did it.
2: Well, I feel better. But he isn't going to be much help to us, is he?
1: Not unless we can find something on him. Come on, if you're not too squeamish, help me look him over. Well, we found something. It was a label in his shirt, that's all. But it was a label of a furnishing store in Curta Vista. Even though we could read the jigsaw, we couldn't see the picture. All the pieces were there, but as yet they didn't fit together. We wasted no time getting to Curta Vista and went directly to the sheriff's office.
2: That's about all we know, Sheriff.
3: Well, from the description you give me of this here Rube Babson, it's hard to say if I ever knowed him or not. Clean shaven, you say?
1: Yes, he is, but why do you ask?
3: Oh, well, sir, just sort of putting two and two together. That fellow you killed on your way here now, he used to be tied up with a bank bandit down this part of the country.
1: Yeah?
3: And except that he had blonde hair and wore a mustache, this here Rube Babson might be Andy Sly.
2: Well, for goodness sakes, I could make you a hair dye in 5 minutes that'd change blonde hair to black. Changing his name from Sly to Babson takes no time at all.
1: Yeah, it could be, couldn't it? But how are you going to prove from that slim evidence that Babson murdered Herman Sims?
3: Did you say Herman Sims?
1: Yes, did you know Herman?
3: My gosh almighty, Herman used to run a bank down here. It was Herman himself who identified Andy Sly as having robbed his bank. That's when Sly escaped. Plum vanished from these parts.
1: Well, well, well. It is a small world after all.
2: Huh? You mean this fits together?
1: Up to a point, almost up to the exact point. Now, if Sly and Babson are one and the same, then I'm guessing that Herman Sims finally recognized him up in Dos Rios, even with his mustache off and his hair dyed, and that's why Babson put him out of the way.
3: Well, it's a mighty slick theory you got there, son. But how are you going to prove it?
1: Well, I don't know yet, Sheriff. But I sure can do a heap of thinking on the way back to Dos Rios. That's exactly what I'm proposing to do. All right, Cherokee, come on. Let's go. Wild chance? You bet it was. And being a wild chance, it called for a wild idea. It was a cinch that with Herman Sims dead, nobody in our state could identify Babson if he was Andy Sly. But all this about going to Curta Vista made me think he must be. So it was up to me to figure out some devious way of getting Babson to admit himself that he was the missing bandit and had killed Sims, taking advantage of the row poor Felipe Gomez had had with Sims to blame it on him. Well, it took a bit of talking on my part, but finally Ed Bingham, the Dos Rios marshal, threw in with me. And carefully surrounding the place with a hand-picked posse, I went up and called Babson outside of his house.
4: Remington? All I can tell you is you're talking through your hat.
1: Oh? Well, let me put it to you this way. Now, if I give up Gomez's defense, he'll be found guilty and hanged.
4: Yeah?
1: If they hang him, the case will be closed. Nobody will do any further investigating about Herman Sims' death.
4: So?
1: So, since it just might be embarrassing to you if the investigation were prolonged, and since I'm getting no fee at all from Gomez, why don't you pay me a fee to drop his case?
4: How much do you want, Remington?
1: $2,000 now and $500 a year as retainer.
4: You're crazy.
1: Am I? You know, it wouldn't be too hard to have that sheriff in Curta Vista come up here and identify Andy Sly.
4: What are you talking about? This is an entirely different state.
1: Sure. But even though Sly might legally stop his own extradition, it wouldn't be too hard a job to have that Curta Vista sheriff come up here voluntarily as a witness.
4: You're pretty slick, Remington.
1: Slick enough.
4: You really think I'm Andy Sly, don't you?
1: Right now, yeah. But if you were my client, I'd be convinced you were Rube Babson. Oh, and I don't want to check.
4: You're real slick. All right, here. Here's $500 in account.
1: Well, thanks. And all brand new bills, too, aren't they? Just as if they'd come fresh out of a bank.
4: They did.
1: Might even have been the bank that was stuck up over at Comanche Springs a few months ago.
4: Yeah, it sure might.
1: Well, that's what I thought. Hey, Marshal, did you hear that?
5: Marshal? Why, you double demon!
3: Come on, he knocked Chad down!
5: All right, now!
6: The first man that takes a step is going to get plugged. Now, I mean it. I'll kill anybody that moves.
2: Come on, Marshal. Let's get him. Chad. Chad, are you all right?
1: Buzzard can punch all right. Where'd he go?
7: He run for the barn, locked himself in.
1: Huh?
2: Only way to get him out of there is to starve him.
1: Well, I'm going in after him.
7: Chad, you won't have a chance.
1: I will if you stand here out front. It'll keep his attention this way while I go around through the back. All right, now, look alive and keep your eyes open.
2: Marshal, that's pure suicide.
7: Well, I certainly don't... Hey, look, Chad must have got in.
2: Billy Blue Blazes, those shots. Babson must have seen Chad.
7: Doggone it, I wish Chad hadn't... Wait a minute. The barn doors are opening.
2: They sure are. Who's coming out?
7: Hey, flatten out, men. If it's Babson, we'll have to... Look, it is Babson. But Chad's behind him with a gun stuck right in...

0: Señor Remington, never, never we will be able to repay you.
1: No, no, Manuela. We pay Senor Remington's lawyer fee, even if we pay him a little bit every month.
2: Oh, no, you don't, Felipe. If you hadn't needed money, you wouldn't have been in that scrape in the first place.
0: And I tell you what we do. We kill sheep and give you a big fiesta. Barbecue.
2: Well, Mrs. Gomez, that I might accept. Hey, Cherokee?
3: Might accept? Man, haven't you ever attended a fiesta? Besides food, they have the two most wonderful things in the world.
0: Oh, see? And what are those things, Senor O'Bannon? The two most wonderful things in the world.
3: They have weak senoritas and strong liquor. And that's for me.

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Direction by Paul Franklin. 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Be sure to be with us again same time next week for another fine action-adventure story with your favorite young Western star, Tex Chandler. And now this is Bill Forman telling you that Frontier Town came to you from Hollywood.

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2: You don't mean...
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to white men who have lived all their lives in Africa, the feats performed by the witch doctors are beyond understanding. But anyone who has lived in Africa knows them to be true. Whereas those who have not lived in Africa dismiss these phenomena by saying, I don't believe it. The mere saying, I don't believe it, does not, however, dispose of the proven fact

0: From both banks of the Calabar River in West Africa, the dense jungle stretches forward into tomorrow and backward into yesterday. A soggy, muggy fog rises perpetually from the dank moss. And in the midst of this, nature's primal setting, Harry Harkey, an ivory trader, has made his home. An old hulk of a boat with masts cut away and superstructure remodeled floats on the Calabar River. And this is Harry's home. Tonight, the ivory trader is entertaining a safari bound for the Gold Coast. Natives, glistening black in the moonlight, carry away the empty dinner dishes as the guests, with Harry in their midst, settle down to coffee and cigar.
1: Well, splendid dinner here, Harkey.
2: And beautifully served. You have a very comfortable home here on the river.
3: Oh, yeah, yeah. This old hulk has been my trading post and home combined for the best part of 60 years.
2: Don't you ever long for your native country here, Harkey?
3: Oh, once in a long, long while, perhaps I think of it. But this Africa is in my blood. Take me away from it and I would die. There's something about it that gets you. Sometimes you do think it's the jungle, and then you think it's the natives. Then you say to yourself, perhaps it's the witch doctor Sundar magic, and then you sum it all up and decide that it's Africa.
1: You mentioned witch doctor here, Harkey. Tell me honestly, as an old-timer out here, do they do half the things they're credited with?
3: Yeah, Captain Barkley, they do. I could keep you up all night with stories of their black magic. I could make your blood run cold, telling you of some of the things I have seen with my own eyes. Oh, but we shan't call it black magic, because often as not, what they do is as white as any white man's medicine.
2: What do you mean by that, Herr Harkis?
3: I owe my life to black magic, so-called.
2: You do?
1: Yeah, let's hear about it.
3: I know a lot about this Africa now, but when I first come out here, I knew nothing. Nothing. I laughed at witch doctors. I poo-pooed black magic. I was a white man, and what did these poor black heathens know anyhow? I was out on the trail of a load of ivory, 6 weeks away from home I was, when I went down with fever. Hans Volkener and Fritz Hoffmann were with me, I remember. It was night, and the lions, they were out on the prowl, and the jungle was uneasy because we, white men, had invaded it.
4: Better that be make camp tonight, Harry, huh?
3: Maybe so it is, Hans. Oh, I'm tired. I think I have the fever.
5: If it is the fever that you have, Harry, better it is that you take it finally.
3: Oh, yeah, yeah, Fritz. Order the boys to make a fire. We can camp here. And when they have the baggage laid out, I will find the quinine and take it.
6: Oh, boy. He makes Bona here.
7: This number one place, Bona for make camp. You fix him number one, Bona. I get him, boys, fix him, Boma.
6: Yeah, that is good, cooler. Here, Harry. The better you lie down here, yeah?
3: Thank you, Fritz.
4: Where is the quinine, Harry?
3: In the baggage with a yellow waterproof covering.
6: In this enamel box, Harry?
3: Yeah. That is the one. Now, the white paper package.
6: But there is not any white paper package here,
3: not
6: Harry.
3: Not there. No quinine.
6: Nine, Harry. Nine, oh. Not here.
4: Oh, the other bales. We must look. It must be there.
0: Frantically, the two men tear open the bales lying on the ground. The native carriers draw back into the shadows as they see the look of despair on Harry's face. The looks of anguish on the faces of his two friends. Again and again they search the bales, but the life-saving quinine is not to be found. Silently, the two friends seat themselves beside Harry. The natives draw further into the deeper shadows. Even the jungle beasts, sensing the approach of death, draw off into the dense underbrush, leaving the three white men to their thoughts. Fritz hears a step behind him and looks up to see Kula, the number one boy, standing looking down at him.
7: White man medicine no got?
6: Nine, Kula. White man medicine no got.
7: Harry wanna die. White man medicine no can find.
6: Quiet, Kula. He is here.
3: I hear, Fritz. Ya, Kula. Harry wanna die. Oh, you take Harry Bonnet back to live a home. You no leave me here.
7: Oh, Harry, ya. We'll take you back there. White man believe, black man medicine. Harry wanna no die.
4: What? What's this, that, Kula?
7: Harry wanna. Hans Bwana, Fritz Bwana believe black man witch doctor, then Harry Bwana no die.
6: Me, Fritz, believe anything, give anything, everything, if Harry Bwana get well.
4: Me, I do the same thing, Kula.
7: Me speak witch doctor, this white man medicine, where you leave him?
6: Can you hear, Harry? Where did you leave the quinine?
3: It must be on the desk in my room. Oh, yeah, I remember now. I forgot to pack it.
4: Yeah, never mind that now, Harry.
7: Quinine. Quinine, that white man medicine?
6: Yeah, Kula.
7: Which doctor, man, he catch him?
4: But, Kruller, it is 6 weeks' journey, back to the river. Even the fastest runner could not do it in less than five.
7: Me go now. Speak witch doctor. If witch doctor say yes, you no speak, no say one word. You sit. You look, see, all right, but no speak, no move.
4: Yeah, Kruller, anything but you say.
0: Kula moves into the shadows. The seconds creep by like hours. Each man hears the beating of his own heart, and each man is afraid to look at his friend. Fritz draws a deep hissing breath as the witch doctor, an old man hideous to look at, comes into the rim of the firelight. With a sharpened twig, the witch doctor draws a crude circle on the ground. Then he gazes fixedly at Harry, lying before him in semi-stupor. Now the witch doctor lies down in the circle, and Kula, bending over him, ties his hands and feet. Slowly the native carriers, men and women, come into the ruddy glow of the firelight, and slowly they begin to circle the witch doctor. The drums begin to throb, softly at first, then as the stamping of bare feet becomes more vigorous, the circling more rapid, the drum throbs become a frenzied beat. One by one, the natives fall exhausted to the ground. The long night drags on. The pale light of day breaks over the treetops and through the branches. One single ray of light falls on the witch doctor's feet.
5: Hans,
4: Alfred,
5: look at the witch doctor's feet. A white package. Gott in Himmel, the package what Harry left at home.
4: Yeah, Alfred, the white package, Fritz, the quinine.
5: Good Lord, Archie, I can hardly believe it.
2: I can. Your story was so real, I felt I was actually there sitting beside you in the jungle. I saw it all. Heard the drums, the natives.
3: Yeah. I am an old man now, but I have not forgotten that night.
1: I should think you wouldn't. It must have been horrible.
3: You're Captain Barclay. What you see now, why I say that black magic saved my life.
1: But how do you account for it? How do you explain the transporting of that quinine over 6 weeks' distance in one night?
3: Oh, I cannot be certain, of course. I have tried to explain it to myself.
1: Mm-hmm. An superior explanation.
3: Very well, I will. But excuse me a moment. I am forgetting. I must see that the guards are posted.
0: While Herr Hartier sees to the posting of the guards, your sponsor has a word for you. After that, you will hear an explanation. Inasmuch as all the characters of our story are long since dead, in bringing them back to life, the dramatized solution of this mystery must of necessity take considerable liberties with time.

0: Ladies and gentlemen, the solution for which you have been waiting. To begin with, I should explain that I have done a great deal of reading in order to find a scientific explanation of some of the things achieved by the witch doctors.
1: Oh, what books, for instance, Herr Hartley?
0: Oh, well, Sir James Fraser's Golden Bow, White Wound Black Magic by Herr Dr. Hartmann, Roaring Bones.
2: Well, that's by Gustav of Sweden, isn't it?
0: Yeah.
2: Seems to me that he says something about a rifle being transported over a great distance in a short space of time.
0: Yeah, yeah, that is right. When he speaks of one of the Obi who transported himself from the hinterland to a coast in a night every time he wanted to count his money back at the trading post. You understand, thoughts can go to any locality, no matter how far, because all locality is within the sphere of the mind.
1: That is reasonable.
0: Under ordinary circumstances, even though thoughts are sent out into the realm of mind, actual consciousness remains with the body.
2: You mean, then, that it's only one more step to send your inner self, so to speak, on a journey so that you'll be aware of everything you've seen or heard and can remember it when you return to ordinary consciousness?
0: Yeah, yeah, that is it. Und you see, the witch doctor, Witch Fritz und Hans, und the native boys, all concentrating on bringing the quinine to save me, made it possible for the witch doctor's astral body, although I do not like that word, but it made it possible for him to travel back to the trading post and return with the quinine.
2: Plus the fact, of course, that the witch doctor has been practicing that very thing for years.
0: Yeah, yeah, you are right. People forget to credit to other people the ability to do things that they themselves cannot do. Just as some people are inclined to think of the witch doctors as fakes.
2: Well, I'll admit that after your story tonight, I'll never think of a witch doctor as a fake again.

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1: This is Nightline, the line that's open at the right place at the right moment, and this is Don Ameche pinch-hitting for Walter O'Keefe. Here's our first Nightline call tonight. Groucho Marx and You Bet Your Life. 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
2: Ladies and gentlemen, the secret word tonight is hand. H-A-N-D.
3: Hand? Oh, that's me, huh?
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0: For drama and My True Story's companion program, NBC Bandstand, for music and lighthearted entertainment. 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
1: Here he is, the one, the only... Well, here I am again with a chance for each of our couples to win up to $10,000. And if any of them say the secret word, they'll win an extra $100. George, who's first?
2: Charlene Crotty and James McGeorge are standing by. And incidentally, they're both single people, so folks, you come in, please, and meet Groucho Marx.
1: Welcome to You Bet Your Life. Say the secret word and divide an extra $100. It's a common word, something you always have with you. Charlene Crotty and James McGeorge, eh? Mm-hmm. You're a nice-looking young couple. Where are you from, Charlene?
3: Okmulgee, Oklahoma.
1: Okmulgee?
3: Mm-hmm.
1: Where is that?
3: All I know is it's about 30 miles from Muskogee.
1: Well, how far is Muskogee from Okmulgee?
3: No.
1: Well, if it's 30 miles...
3: Oh, pardon me, yes.
1: It must
3: 30
1: be,
3: miles each way.
1: That makes a total of 60 miles, huh? Where are you from, James?
4: Seattle, Washington, Grant.
1: Seattle? I thought you were from Scotland. You're not married, huh?
4: No, I'm not.
1: Why not? You're bright, nice-looking, prosperous-looking, and do you want to get married?
4: Well, I think the individual security and destinations of a person should be taken care of before they take on the added responsibility of marriage.
1: You know that it's 30 miles from Okmulgee to Muskogee? You know, in other words, what you're saying is that you want to know where you're going before you get married, huh?
4: That's right.
1: Well, my advice to you is to marry a ticket seller at Union Station. And even then, you may not know where you're going. Have you ever found a girl that you'd like to marry?
4: Well, 4 years ago, I was going with a girl, Groucho, that I thought a great deal of. She had many of the qualities that I enjoy, appreciate. She had intelligent, was quick, was very pretty, charming.
1: What do you mean she was quick? Did you chase her?
4: No, she
1: had... How quick was she? And what was she quick at?
4: Well, she...
1: Are you quick, Charlene? You slow?
3: Well, I don't know what he means.
1: I don't know either, but I'm quick. I'm just guessing, that's all. Have you ever been engaged, Charlene?
3: Several times.
1: Why, you rascal, you. What happened?
3: Well, when they found out...
1: Don't stroke the microphone.

0: found out my plans for the future, they broke the engagement.
1: You mean you tipped your too early, huh?
0: I think so.
1: What was so ghastly about your plans?
0: Well, I thought I'd like to have about 8 children, and they disappeared.
1: How do you feel about 8 children, young man?
2: Well, I think, Groucho, that 3 is about right
1: to begin with, huh?
2: No.
1: Well, don't worry, Jim. When you have 8 children, you grow old and can't work anymore. You can always rely on your kids. You can rely on them not to give you a nickel. You're lucky if you ever see them again. Charlene, I'm curious to know why you're such a demure young lady. You'd like such a large family. Have you ever been around a lot of kids? Are you from a large family yourself?
0: No, but I have 24 girls now.
1: Well, jumping Jehoshaphat. What do you mean? How can you? What have you? 6 sets of quadruplets?
0: No, I'm a house mother at a home for girls.
1: How old are these kids?
0: 14.
1: My group is 14. All of them are 14?
0: No, there's about 200 girls there, and they range from 5 to 18.
1: 18, huh? Well, this is very unusual, Charlene. How old are you?
0: Oh, I can't tell you, because if the girls happen to see the show, they don't know how old I am, and they think I'm a lot older than I really am.
1: Well, could you whisper it in my shell-like ear? Come over here. This will also give me an opportunity to put my arm around you. So what? To a 14-year-old girl, that's old age. I'm going to reveal your right age. It won't make any difference. You don't care, do you?
0: Oh, yes.
1: Well, it's pretty... You won't believe this, but Charlene is 79 years old. Now, Jim, what sort of work do you do?
2: Well, Groucho...
1: Imagine you sell 1% bonds or something.
2: So I do the storyline for comic books. I write the storyline for comic books.
1: Oh, you're a writer? Oh... Well, it's an honor to welcome an eminent literary figure to the show. This proves we have as much culture in 30 minutes as Omnibus has in 30 seconds. Have you ever received the Pulitzer Prize?
2: Have you ever read a comic book?
1: What's your answer to charges that comic books contribute to juvenile delinquency?
2: Well, I think crime comic books are very bad for children.
1: Mm-hmm.
2: But... The kind of comic books that I write the storylines for, I think, are beneficial. They're a lot of fun. They're clean, good fun, and with a small percentage of education in them.
1: Mm-hmm. How small a percentage would you say? Now, what are some of the clean, funny, and educational stories that you've written?
2: Well, storylines for Bugs Bunny, Elmer Fudd.
1: Elmer Fudd?
2: Fudd, F-U-D-D. And
1: F-U-D-D, huh? Well, name some others, huh?
2: Well, there's Sylvester, the cat, and Tweety Pies, Andy Pandas.
1: This sounds like a kind of baby talk, isn't it? You know, I never realized that comic books were written. I always thought the dialogue was just taken out of the congressional record. Well, you're a nice young couple, and if anything comes of this meeting tonight, please keep it to yourself. Now, are you prepared to go into the more intellectual phases of our program? Well, I'm not. Luckily, I have this in front of me. You selected a movie quiz. I'm going to ask you some questions, and if you miss 2 in a row, you're out. If you get 4 in a row right, you win $1,000. Now, one answer between you on all the questions. Here are the stars. You tell me the name of the picture. Rita Hayworth, Frank Sinatra, and Kim Novak. Talk it over. Your partners...
0: Al Dewey
1: is right.
3: You're on your way with 1 right.
1: June Allison and David Niven play in a remake of My Man Godfrey. What 2 big stars played in the original screen version? Talk it over. It was Carrie Lombard and William Powell.
3: Now you have 1 wrong. If you get the next 1 wrong, you're out of the game.
1: One of Ernest Hemingway's early novels is a 1957 movie starring Tyrone Power and Ava Gardner, among others. What is the name of it? Talk it over. Hemingway movie, Hemingway novel. Tyrone Power, Ava Gardner.
4: 57?
1: Yeah. I saw it just a few weeks ago. The Sun Also Rises. Very famous
3: picture.
1: Well,
3: you got two in a row wrong. You're out of the game.
1: I'm sorry you missed two in a row, so you're through. However, we don't want you to go away empty-handed, so I'm going to ask you one more question for $100. This is a 12-part question on the Gregorian calendar. It's very difficult, so please, the audience can help on this one, I think. Are you ready?
0: Mm-hmm.
1: Now think carefully. How many months are there in a year?
4: Oh, no.
1: How many?
4: 12.
1: Nine, that's right. So you got all nine parts correct, so you each win $50. Sorry you didn't win more, but thanks anyway for being on the show. You
4: Thank
1: bet
4: you,
1: your life.
0: Thank you very much.
5: In just a moment, our second couple will join Groucho to play You Bet Your Life.

0: Yes, Pabst. Makes it perfect. Just as we always have ever since 1844. So next time, you make it Pabst, because Pabst makes it perfect. America's Blue Ribbon Beer from the Pabst Brewing Company, Milwaukee, Wisconsin.
1: Yes, Pabst makes it perfect.
2: Groucho, we have George Jarvis and Phyllis Diller who want to play You Bet Your Life. So, folks, go in, please, and meet Groucho Marx.
3: Welcome to You Bet Your Life. Say the secret word and divide an extra $100. It's a common word, something you always have with you. Phyllis Diller and George Jarvis, eh? Phyllis, where are you from?
4: I'm from Lima, Ohio.
3: Lima, Ohio, huh? I've played there many times. Are you married?
4: Yes, I've worn a wedding ring for 18 years.
3: Really? Well, two more payments and it'll be all yours. What was there about your husband that interested you when you first met him? Do you remember?
4: Yes, it was sort of a mating thing, and I just took one look at him and I decided, well, this is the way I want my children to look.
3: Mm-hmm. Well, did your children look like him then?
4: Yes, all five of them.
3: You've got five children?
4: Yes.
3: That beats a full house, and you've got that too, I imagine. And your name is Phyllis Diller, huh? No. You're George Diller, huh?
5: George Jarvis.
3: George Jarvis, huh? And where is your native state, George?
5: Well, I come from Pawhuska, Oklahoma.
3: Oh. Pawhuska?
5: Yes,
3: Pawhuska. Well, tell us about Pawhuska. I haven't been there in some years. What is it like there?
5: Well, actually, I don't know anything about it. We moved from there to Puerto Rico when I was only about a year old.
3: Oh. Well, tell us, what is it like in Puerto Rico? Is it anything like Pawhuska?
5: Well, I don't know anything about Puerto Rico. We moved from there when I was about five.
3: Where did you go then? Did you go to Lima?
5: No, I've never been to Lima.
3: Oh. George, you haven't got much of a memory, have you?
5: Well, I guess not.
3: Are you one of those absent-minded professors that forgets everything?
5: No, I'm in the guided missile program. I work for North American Aviation.
3: With your memory, you're working on guided missiles?
5: Well, the missiles have the memory built into them.
3: Well, folks, fill up the martini jugs and head for the hills. Do you ride one of these things?
5: No, I haven't ridden one yet.
3: Oh, well, what is your job with guided missiles?
5: I'm field service manager for Rocketdyne Division of North American. Our job is to build rocket engines and see if they get in missiles and see that they operate right. We have men out in the field seeing if these engines work right.
3: Uh-huh. And then while you're working on these, you watch the Sputnik go past, is that it?
5: Yes.
3: Well, do you predict that rocket ships in commercial flights will be around soon?
5: Oh, certainly. I think particularly for long distances and if you're in a hurry. Well, for instance, if you wanted to go to Australia, say, you could do this in a jet ship in 10 or 12 hours. Mm-hmm. But if you're in a hurry, we can put you there in a rocket in an hour.
3: You mean the Russians are going to go to the moon and we're going to Australia?
5: That's a good idea.
3: Say, that may be the solution for the whole thing. We're just going to hide in Australia until the whole thing blows over. Well, you must get pretty keyed up working around all that complicated machinery all the time, huh? What do you do for relaxation?
5: Oh, I do several things. I play the trombone a little and play the viola a little, and I bulldoze.
3: What do you bulldoze? Your wife, you mean?
5: No. I have a bulldozer.
3: Well, what is a bulldozer? Is that a tranquilizer for bulls?
5: A bulldozer is a great big tractor that has a blade on it in front. You can let it down, you can push dirt with it, and it's powerful, makes a lot of noise, and gives me a feeling of power of having accomplished something.
3: Well, do you ever go to Palm Springs in it, or, make trips?
5: Oh, but I'd sure consider it on the Hollywood Freeway. It'd really be the nuts for that. Put it halfway down.
3: Well, what kind of things do you shove around with this toy?
5: Well, I've got a mountaintop in Topanga, which I'm flattening.
3: Are you angry at this mountaintop?
5: Yes, sometimes.
3: You flatten mountains because this gives you a feeling of power, is that
5: right?
3: George, you're in trouble.
5: I guess so.
3: You may think you have a hobby, but it's more serious than that. You have a neurotic compulsion. And I think you should see my psychiatrist. He'll be back next week. He's up in Arizona. He's filling up the Grand Canyon with dirt. Well, now it's time for you to get moderately rich, so we're going to play You Bet Your Life. Now, you select the dictionary quiz. I'll give you the words. You give me the meanings. If you miss two in a row, you're out. If you get four in a row right, you win $1,000. Are you ready? One answer between you now. Now, what is a teepee?
5: Tent for an Indian.
3: All right. Now, what is a cravat?
5: Tie.
3: Well, we say necktie.
5: Necktie, all right.
2: You're halfway to $1,000. Two more right, and it's yours.
3: Yeah. Now, what is corpulence?
5: Obesity.
3: Or blubber.
2: Get the next one right, and you'll have $1,000.
3: Now, what is a numismatist?
5: Numerologist?
4: No, the other one. Give him the other one.
3: No, that's a coin collector.
4: You were right.
3: Did you say that and you talked him out of it?
4: No, I didn't.
2: Well, you now have one wrong. If you get the next one wrong, the game is over for you.
3: What is a carafe? C-A-R-A-F-E.
5: A pitcher.
3: Yeah, I thought it was an animal with a long neck.
5: It's a pitcher with a long neck.
3: It's a pitcher. Well, it's a water bottle.
2: And you're back on the right track with one right now.
3: Yes. Now, what is a clavicle?
5: A bone?
3: Well, which one? There are a number of those.
5: Somewhere in the
3: France?
5: Shoulder.
3: Huh?
5: Somewhere in the shoulder, isn't it?
3: Well, that's close enough. It's the collarbone. Now, what is another word for apothecary?
5: Druggist.
3: Druggist on the market, yes.
2: One more right and you'll have $1,000.
3: What is claustrophobia?
5: Fear of small places.
3: I thought it was being afraid of Santa Claus. Now, that's right. Fair of enclosed places. Well, you won $1,000. Now, you can keep it and quit, or else you can come back later and try to double your money. You may even get a chance at $10,000. So go over there and sit down and think about it. And thanks for being on the show.
2: We'll find out if our second couple will try for $10,000 in just a moment.
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2: George Jarvis and Phyllis Diller. Would you come back, please?
3: You won $1,000 so far. If you decide to try for the 10 and you fail, you wind up with a total of 500. What are you going to do? What are you going to do?
4: We're both going to.
3: You're going to go ahead?
4: We're going to go.
3: All right. Now you're going for the big money. Get together, pick a number from 1 to 10, and then spin the wheel. If any number besides the one you pick comes up, the question is worth $2,000. If your number comes up, the question is worth 10. All right. What number do you want? Five? Give it a 12. Well. All right, your number was 5 and it came up 7, so this question is worth $2,000. You ready? The first Negro nation in the British Commonwealth was established in 1957, formerly called the Gold Coast, when it was a British colony. This new country has received widespread news coverage. For $2,000, what is the new name of this new nation? Talk it over.

0: right, what's the answer you decided on? If you don't know, guess.
1: Libya?
0: No, it's Ghana. Spelled G-H-A-N-A. It was recently made a country, I think last year. I'm sorry you missed it, but you wind up with $500. That isn't too bad. Congratulations, and thanks for being with us.
2: Thank you. You Bet Your Life is transcribed in Hollywood. 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Directed by Robert Dwan and Bernie Smith. Music by Jack Meekin. 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And see Groucho every Thursday evening on NBC television. 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
1: Will you have a polo, dear Liza, dear Liza? Will you have a polo, dear Liza, polo?
2: How very kind of you, dear Henry. I most certainly will. I'll have three or four or maybe more.
1: But you take the old tube.
2: Because they happen to be my tube of polo, dear Henry. Have one. Mm.
3: If you're paying this kind of money for a car, you'd want it to have a touch of style, legroom, four doors, and all that. 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Skoda's new Super Estelle puts a man in the street
4: and his dog
3: on the road.
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8: Well, come in, Smithers. What is it? 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
9: No, sir. 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

0: Well, let's look in on the little town of Melrose Springs, home of that popular radio entertainer, Honest Harold the Homemaker. We find Harold preparing to play a new role today. His friend, Pete the Marshal, has to leave town, and Harold has agreed to take his place at the jail for the day. At the moment, our Marshal Pro Tem has just finished a hearty breakfast and is ready to leave home to be sworn in.
1: Well, how do you like this outfit, Mother? Guess I look like a regular marshal, huh?
2: Oh, yes. You look very nice, Harold.
1: Thanks.
2: Is that a 10-gallon hat you're wearing?
1: Oh, no. No, I only got 5 gallons. But they threw in a grease job.
2: What?
1: Yeah. Skip it, Mother. Yes, sir, I'll be the law and order in this town today. So watch your stepmother. Don't get in any bingo games.
2: Oh, Harold. You will be careful guarding all those prisoners. Some of them might be dangerous.
1: Don't you worry, Mother. Old Marshal Hemp will handle the situation. If anybody tries
3: any... Reach the sky, copper, or I'll let you have it.
1: Oh, my goodness. Marvin, where do you learn things like that?
2: I think he heard it on that radio program, Mr. Keene, Loser of Traced Persons.
1: Oh? Who? Yeah, never mind.
3: Gee, Harold, wouldn't it be swell if there was a bank robbery today? And I could help you catch the crooks?
1: What?
3: We shoot at them. Bang, bang.
1: Yeah, Marvin.
3: Make chases around the bank. Bang, bang.
1: Oop, they shot me in the escrow department. Marvin, go to school.
3: Okay, see you later.
1: Yeah, see you later. Well, Mother, I guess I better go down and have Pete swear me in.
2: Harold, what if there should be a bank robbery today?
1: Wouldn't worry me, Mother. I'm overdrawn $4.30. Well, good morning, Pete.
4: Howdy, Harold.
1: Deputy Marshal Hemp reporting for duty.
4: Sure is nice of you to take my place today, boy.
1: Glad to do it, Pete, old pal.
4: Say, before I go, Harold, I'd better swear you in as deputy.
1: Yeah, all right.
4: Yeah, let me see. Oh, here's the oath office. All right, now repeat after me, Harold. I solemnly swear...
1: I solemnly swear...
4: ...to man my post with vigilance at all times.
1: To man my post with vigilance at all times.
4: To remove all bird nests before operating.
1: To remove all birds... Pete, what's this about bird's nests?
4: Well, I declare... I'm giving you the oath for tree surgeon.
1: Very funny, Pete. Now, we don't have to go through all this for one day, though. Just pin a badge on me.
4: Yeah, well, okay.
1: Pete, I'm a little new at this running a jail. Any special instructions on how to handle all the prisoners?
4: Oh, sure. We only got one prisoner, boy.
1: Oh?
4: His name is Clarence. Awful nice fella.
1: Clarence?
4: Yeah, used to be a famous second story man, Harold.
1: Mm-hmm.
4: But he's kind of come down in the world. He caught him robbing a cellar.
1: Cellar? What did he get?
4: 30 days.
1: Okay, Pete.
4: Come on back to his cell, Harold. I'll introduce you to him.
1: Introduce me? You're certainly formal in this jail.
4: Hey, here we are. Hello, Clarence.
5: Oh, hello, Pete.
4: Clarence, I want you to meet Honest Harold Hemp. He's going to take my place today.
1: How do you do, Clarence?
5: Hi, pal.
1: Yeah, pal. Certainly familiar.
4: Well, Clarence, I just know you and Harold will get along fine today.
5: Well, any friend of yours is a friend of mine.
1: Thanks.
5: I hate to see you go, Pete. I'm going to miss you.
4: And I'll miss you, Clarence.
1: Oh, for heaven's sake.
4: Say, is there anything you want me to bring you, Clarence?
5: Well, I could use a saw.
4: You hear that, Harold? Ain't he a card?
1: Yeah, he sure is. I better keep an eye on that joker.

0: This being Marshall isn't so bad. Just sit here with my feet on the desk. That Clarence certainly had his nerve, wanting me to run out and get him a Hershey bar. Well, I showed him. I got him one without any almonds.
1: Good morning, Harold.
0: Well, Floribel.
1: Marshall, I want to report a robbery.
0: Well, you came to the right place.
1: Somebody stole my affections. Guess who? How's my big, brave man getting along in his dangerous job?
0: Well...
1: Let me look at you. Oh, you certainly make a handsome sheriff. Old tall in the saddle.
0: Just call me short in the swivel chair.
1: Real handcuffs?
0: Sure are, see?
1: Oh, well, I bet you could subdue anybody with those.
0: Certainly could. Yeah, gotcha.
1: Well, that's the most amazing thing I ever saw. You were on me just like a panther.
0: Yeah. Well, Floribel, I guess you're absolutely helpless. If I wanted to steal a little kiss, there's nothing you could do about it.
1: Not a solitary thing. I'm your prisoner of love.
0: Yeah. Well, here comes the law. Pucker up, prisoner.
2: Hi, Harold.
0: Oop. Oh, hello, Marvin.
1: Hello, Marvin.
2: Hi. What you doing, Harold? As if I didn't know.
0: Now, look here, young man. What do you want?
2: Mother Hemp asked me to bring down your lunch, Harold. Here it is.
0: Oh, well, thank you, Marvin. Goodbye.
2: Harold.
0: What is it, Marvin?
2: Harold, don't you think you better eat your lunch before it gets cold?
0: Well, I am...
1: Harold, I think I'd better be going.
0: But...
1: Will you unlock me now?
0: But... Oh, all right. There.
2: Toodaloo, Harold.
0: Goodbye.
2: Toodaloo, Harold.
0: Marvin?
2: Okay, I'm going.
0: Boys, as a genius for showing up at the wrong time. Oh, well. Wonder what Mother sent me for lunch. Ham hocks and lima beans with cornbread. Dear old Mother. This is really going to take...
3: Well, how's your lunch, pal?
0: Oh, that's pretty good. Clarence! What are you doing out of your cell? I thought I locked you in.
3: You did. But I got kind of lonesome, so I picked a lock.
0: You pick your way back in again.
3: Okay, pal, okay. Do I get my lunch pretty soon?
0: You'll get it as soon as I finish mine.
3: Well, Pete always gave me my lunch first. He gets it from the Busy Bee Cafe around the corner.
0: I know that, Clarence, but you get right back in your cell.
3: Oh, brother, ham hocks and lima beans. Say, I bet you didn't get that from any quick lunch counter.
0: No, I didn't. My mother sent this down to me.
3: Mother... Nobody can cook like Mother, can they?
0: Well, no, guess they can't.
3: Oh, what I wouldn't give to taste some real home cooking.
0: Clarence, you're blowing the beans off my plate.
3: Oh, sorry. Guess I got carried away.
0: Yeah, so did the beans.
3: Well, I'll go back to myself.
0: Clarence.
3: Huh?
0: Guess you are pretty hungry. Would you like a bite of my lunch?
3: Oh, I couldn't.
0: Go ahead. Here, take this little piece of ham.
3: Well, thanks. Is that good? Say, do you mind if I have a few beans to go with it?
0: Yeah. What?
3: Say, these are good, too.
0: Yeah.
3: Your mother sure can cook.
0: Yeah. Well, I guess I'll
3: Would
0: have...
3: you mind handing me that piece of cornbread?
0: But...
3: The other piece. That one isn't buttered.
0: Excuse me.
3: Oh. Oh, gee, this is good. You know, my mother used to cook just like this.
0: Really?
3: Mm-hmm.
0: When did you see your mother last, Clarence?
3: Well, pal, the last time I seen her was a year ago today, on her birthday.
0: Oh, today's your mother's birthday?
3: Yeah, yeah. The 30th of April.
0: This is the 30th of May.
3: Oh, yeah, that's it. May.
0: Does your mother know you're a second story man?
3: No. She thinks I'm a window cleaner.
0: Mm-hmm.
3: She doesn't know I open them after I clean them.
0: Oh, yeah, I see.
3: Gosh, this will be the first time in years I ain't been home to see my mother on her birthday.
4: Really?
3: Yeah. I can just see her sitting in a rocking chair, waiting for her boy to come home.
0: You can?
3: Yep. Just sitting there rocking and waiting, waiting and rocking.
0: Yeah. Clarence?
3: Huh?
0: Where does your mother live?
3: Oh, in a little town not far from here.
0: What's the name of the town?
3: Charleville? That's it. Just a short bus ride. Well, what's the use of dreaming?
0: Clarence, there's a bus for Charleville in 15 minutes. Why don't you take it?
3: You mean that, pal?
0: Sure. I don't want your mother to be disappointed on her birthday. You could be back by 6 o'clock.
3: Sure. Oh, gee, thanks. So long. Say, pal.
0: Yeah, Clarence?
3: Could you loan me $5 for the bus fare?
0: But the bus fare is only $1.19.
3: Yeah, but what about my mother's birthday present?
0: Well, never thought of that. Here you are.
3: Thanks. I'll see you at 6. So long, pal. Yeah.
0: So long. Well, I certainly hope Clarence has a nice day with his mother. Say, he couldn't have made that story up just so he could run away. Nah, that's silly.

We will return for the second act of our story, Honest Harold, in just a moment. Inflation is our worst enemy here at home, but we can curtail it by producing more goods at no increase in price, by buying only what we need at fair prices. Let's all join in the campaign to preserve American economy by fighting inflation. Be sure to listen for Harold Perry's Honesty Award announcement at the end of tonight's program. And now, back to Harold Perry as Honest Harold, the homemaker.

0: Well, so far, Honest Harold has performed only one official act as temporary town marshal. He has given Clarence, the only prisoner in jail, the day off to spend with his mother in nearby Charleville. Right now, Harold is at the radio station, just finishing his afternoon homemaker program. His good deed has put him in a happy mood, so we find him singing a happy song.
1: Ask me, how do I feel? Ask

0: if I were a bell, I'd go ding dong, ding dong, ding. Well, that's all for today, girls. This is Honest Harold signing off. Ta-ta. See you tomorrow, musicians. And Yasha, watch it on those beats, will you? Ask me, how do I feel? Well, I wonder how Clarence is getting along. Gosh, it makes you feel good to trust somebody. I don't care if Clarence is a second-story man. I know he won't let me down. Why, he's got the most...
1: Oh, Harold! I mean Marshall Hemp.
0: Yeah? What is it, Gloria?
1: Oh, did you hear about the big robbery downtown?
0: Robbery?
1: Yes, a stop signal held up a pedestrian.
0: He had me there for a minute. Where do you get those jokes?
1: My mother.
0: Your mother needs a new writer.
1: Here's another one.
0: Never mind, Gloria. I've got to get back to the jail.
1: Jail? Oh, that reminds me. What's a policeman's favorite cookies?
0: A policeman's favorite cookies? I give up.
1: Cupcakes.
0: Cupcakes. Oh, brother. Goodbye, Gloria.

0: a stool pigeon in this town. Hey, Marshal, how's your prisoner, Clarence?
1: Oh, I gave Clarence a day off.
0: What?
1: Yes. Matter, he said he wanted to visit his mother in Charleville. It's her birthday.
0: Harold, you fell for a story like that?
1: Now, Doc.
0: I bet you never see him again.
1: I'll bet I do. I'd trust him anyplace. Clarence has an honest face.
0: Honest face? Well, I never saw such shifty eyes. He always looks like he's watching a tennis match.
1: Really nothing to worry about, Doc. Clarence said he'd be back at 6 o'clock, and he will be. You just wait.
0: Yeah, we better get out the checkerboard, Harold. Something tells me we're going to have a long wait.
1: Is that so? Listen, Doc, if Clarence isn't back by 6 o'clock, I'll eat every checker on that board.

0: Harry.
1: Yes, Doc?
0: What kind of salad dressing do you want on the checkers?
1: Doc, it's only 6:30. It is kind of dark, though. Maybe Clarence lost his way. I think I'll put a lamp in the window for him.
0: I don't think it's any use, Harold. Looks like Clarence is an old second-story man that just faded away.
1: All right, Doc.
0: You know, this reminds me of that old song. I'm waiting for dips that never come in.

0: Gosh, 8 o'clock, and Clarence isn't here yet.
1: I told you so.
2: All right, Doc. Pete'll be back pretty soon. Hey, what are you going to tell him, Harry?
0: The truth, I guess. One prisoner to guard, and I let him get away. Even gave him bus fare to Charleville, too.
2: You know, Harold, I don't think Clarence even went to Charleville at all.
0: What?
2: He's probably making a window-to-window tour of Melrose Springs.
0: Doc, that's ridiculous. Telephone. Maybe that's Clarence. Hello? Is that you, Clarence?
3: No, this is Flora Bell.
0: Oh?
3: Marshal Hemp, I want you to come over to my house right away.
0: What?
3: Harold, I've been burglarized.
0: Huh?
3: Somebody climbed in the window and stole my diamond ring.
0: Oop. I'll be right there, Flora Bell, and don't worry. I think I know who the criminal is. It's an open and shut window. I mean, Clarence. I mean, Case. Oh, goodbye. I know, Doc.
2: I told you so.
0: Mind the jail, Doc.

0: Isn't this exciting, Marshal? A robbery right here in Melrose Springs and in my house.
1: Yes, Floribel. Very exciting.
0: I hope you catch the criminal.
1: Yeah, well, let's get down to business, huh?
0: Mm-hmm.
1: Now, about this stolen property. What was the value of your diamond ring?
0: $1.98.
1: You bought a diamond ring for $1.98?
0: Yes. I got it at J.C. Penney's at their Diamond Jubilee sale. Of course, it wasn't a real diamond.
1: No. Now, you say this fella came in through the window?
0: Well, I think so. The window was open, but I didn't see him. He came in when I wasn't looking.
1: What a sneaky thing for a burglar to do. Was the ring the only thing he took, Floribel?
0: Yes. He didn't even touch Aunt Lucinda's silverware.
1: Oh, well, that's good.
0: Harold, listen, I have an idea.
1: Oh?
0: They say criminals always return to the scene of the crime, so why don't you just wait here?
1: Say, he might come back for the silverware at that.
0: Of course. Why don't we just sit down here on the sofa and wait?
1: Now, Floribel, the best way to catch this fellow would be to wait outside and surprise him.
0: Oh? You want me to come with you? We can surprise him together.
1: Well, you better stay in the house, Floribel. He might smell your perfume. See you later, huh? Let's see. Maybe I can hide on the front porch here. He'll never see me in the dark. Yeah, I'll just move over here real quiet. Oh, my goodness. What a place to dill pickles. Cold. What's that?

0: Oh, porch swing. Might as well sit down and wait. Be comfortable. Just hope Clarence does show up. I'll slip the cuffs on him before he can say...
1: Peek-a-boo!
0: Peek-a-boo! Oop! Floribel, what are you doing out here?
1: I heard you in my pickles.
0: Yep.
1: Besides, it's kind of lonesome waiting in the house all by myself.
0: Oh, my...
1: My, it's so dark out here. Maybe I'd better sit down in the swing by you so you can protect me.
2: Who's going to protect me?
1: There. Isn't this nice?
0: Yeah. Please, Floribel, don't forget, I'm here on official business.
1: Harold, You know what I'm going to do? I'm going to tickle your ear.
0: Now, Floribel.
1: Well, Harold, your ear has 5 points.
0: That's my badge.
1: I thought it felt a little cold. Harold, isn't this the...
0: Floribel.
1: What?
0: Listen. Somebody sneaking up to the house. Must be Clarence.
1: Oh, yes.
0: Must be coming back for the silverware set.
1: Oh, he's going to be awful disappointed. Aunt Lucinda lost 2 butter knives. Now, listen. He's coming up on the porch steps.
0: You stay right here, Floribel. I'll sneak up and slip the cuffs off.
1: Yes.
0: There he is, looking in the window. You won't get away from me this time, Clarence. Gotcha, Clarence. You walked right into my trap. Well, what do you got to say?
3: Hello,
0: Harold. Doc, what are you doing here?
3: Well, I got lonesome waiting at the jail, so I brought the checkerboard over here. It's your move, Harold.
0: It sure is. I'm moving back to jail.
3: What'll I do?
0: Oh, stick your head in the pickle tub.

0: Almost midnight. What am I going to tell Pete? Certainly let him down. Probably lose his job over this. Gus, sure lonesome here at the jail all by myself. Yeah, just like the old saying, takes a heap of prisoners to make a jail a jail. Is that you, Clarence?
1: Howdy, Harold.
2: Hello, Pete.
1: Harold, it was mighty nice of you to put that light in the window for me.
2: Well,
1: I didn't know you cared, boy. You know, Harold, being away sure made me appreciate this job. I don't know what I'd do if I lost it.
2: Zeef.
1: Yes, sir, I was really homesick.
0: I'm just sick.
2: Pete, there's something I gotta tell you. Old friend, Clarence isn't in his cell.
1: Why, I know that boy. He's right outside.
2: Huh?
1: Yeah, he's parking my car. I ran into him down at the bus station.
2: Bus station?
1: Yeah, he said he'd come down there to meet me. Wasn't that nice of him?
0: Oh, very nice.
1: Guess he forgot I was coming from Charleville, though. When I got in, he was just getting on a bus for California.
0: Yep.
1: He sure is absent-minded.
0: Oh, yeah.
1: Well, hey, excuse me, Harold. I want to turn down Clarence's sheets for him.
0: Yep.
1: Getting on a bus for California. Ain't that a doozy?
0: Yeah. Well, there goes that limp head turning down a sheet. He's a bigger boob than I am. Wait till I see
1: him. Hi, pal.
0: Well, welcome home, Clarence.
1: Thanks.
0: Too bad you didn't get your trip to Hollywood.
1: Oh, yeah. Yeah. Funny about me getting on that wrong bus, huh?
0: Yeah. Did you have a good time at your mother's birthday party?
1: I sure did. Thanks a lot, pal. Good night.
0: Yeah, good night. Sleep well. Who does he think he's kidding? Mother's birthday party. I bet he wasn't within 20 miles of Charleville. Hello?
3: Hello. Is this Mr. Hemp?
0: Yes. Who's this?
3: This is Clarence's mother over in Charleville.
0: Huh?
3: I just wanted to thank you for letting Clarence come to see me today.
0: Well,
3: Oh, this was one of the happiest birthdays I ever had.
0: Well, I'm awfully glad.
3: Thanks again, pal.
0: Yep.
3: Good night.
0: Good night, pal. Ask me how do I feel. I don't know.

0: Now, once again, here is Harold Perry.
1: Thank you, Bob. Before we award our weekly Honesty Award to some deserving youngster, please allow me to thank all you kind folks out there for your interest in our project and for the avalanche of mail that's completely snowed in our committee, which includes screen actor Kirk Douglas, Eugene Biscaloose, Sheriff of Los Angeles County, and little old me. Our selection this week is Richard Harrison of 8 Semmes Avenue, Mobile, Alabama. Thanks. We received a great many letters recommending Richard Harrison. The first one from Mr. E.J. Millett of 557 Fulton Road, Mobile. Thank you, Mr. Millett, and all you other kind folks from Mobile. Richard Harrison, age 15, is a newspaper carrier boy for the Mobile Press Register. Very recently on a Wednesday, one of our broadcast days, while Richard was on his newspaper route, he spotted a wallet lying on the sidewalk at the corner of Monroe and Stocking Streets. He picked it up and discovered it contained $166. Now, that's probably 3 months' salary to little Richard, who's a very hard-working boy. However, he identified the owner from papers in the wallet and promptly returned the wallet to its owner, who rewarded him with $15 in cash. Congratulations, Richard Harrison. I hereby dub you Honest Richard and award you a Whitnour watch, that distinguished member of the Longines Whitnour family of dependable watches.
2: Harold.
1: Yes, Gloria?
2: This is your third award.
1: Right.
2: And they've all been boys so far.
1: Mm-hmm.
2: Aren't girls honest, Harold?
1: Yeah. Read that again, will you, Gloria?
2: I said, aren't girls honest, comma, Harold?
1: Oh, sure. But so far, the boys predominate. So keep your nominations coming, folks, especially on girls. Send them to me, not the girls, the nominations. Who wrote this? Oh, yeah. Send your nominations to me, Harold Perry, Columbia Broadcasting System, Hollywood 28, California. Harold Perry, Columbia Broadcasting System, Hollywood 28, California. Goodbye, folks.
0: You have just heard the Harold Perry Show, Honest Harold. The supporting players tonight included Jane Morgan, Carly Bayer, Shirley Mitchell, Wally Mayer, Stuffy Singer, Gwen Delano, and featured Gloria Holliday as Gloria and Joseph Kearns as old Doc Yak Yak. Norman McDonald directed, and the music was composed and conducted by Jack Meekin.
1: Pretty too, wasn't it?
0: Honest Harold, created by Harold Perry, was written by Gene Stone, Jack Robinson, and Dick Powell.
1: Oh.
0: Just about a half hour from now, most of these same CBS stations will bring you exclusively the world's heavyweight championship fight between Ezard Charles, who will be defending his title, and challenger Joey Maxim, who holds the world's light heavyweight crown. Meanwhile, there'll be music and fun in another great Bing Crosby show. Stay tuned now for Bing Crosby, who follows immediately on most of these same stations. Bob Lamond speaking. It's the CBS where you meet Mr. Keene, tracer of lost persons, every Thursday night. The Columbia Broadcasting System.

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0: Today, the papers are filled with names like Korea, French Indochina, Iran, Formosa. Each one of them a hotspot. Each a potential volcano. Navy intelligence keeps an eye on them because potential volcanoes have a way of spitting fire when you least expect it. But less than 10 years ago, the papers had names like Luzon, Corregidor, and a couple of twins named Guadalcanal and Tulagi. Names that may or may not have been mentioned when Captain Bligh had that spot of trouble with the Bounty. Names might have got a call when that French painter Gauguin sent home some picture postcards. However, they got plenty of space on the front pages when the Marines hit the beach at Guadal. And quite a few mentions when the United States Navy consisted of half a dozen PT boats based on the shoreline of Tulagi.
1: Got him. We could put machine guns on these babies. We'd win the war tomorrow.
2: What makes you so sure they're on our side, Abe?
1: Oh, I'm sweating. I thought these South Sea Islands were supposed to be romantic.
2: Huh.
1: Can't be romantic and sweat.
2: Where's the skipper?
1: Down at the dock. Some jerk Zero put a couple of holes in us last night.
2: We didn't find nothing.
1: Huh?
2: I told Lieutenant Casey there was nothing coming down the slot, but you think he believes me? Abe, we didn't even find a stinking native canoe, nothing.
1: We found a Jap Zero. Nick Rossetti, three times.
2: I didn't say we were unlucky. I just said we found nothing.
1: Oh, I'm sweating.
2: It's no secret.
1: All right, Commander.
3: Hey, move over, Abe. Let the boss sit down.
1: Okay.
3: Must be 110 in the shade.
2: You owe me $10, Abe.
1: Yeah, I got no place to spend it.
3: What's the bet, Captain?
2: I bet, Abe, the next guy walking the shack would say it's 110 this year.
1: Against me, he can't be beaten.
3: How you feel, Abe?
1: Lousy. Jungle rats driving me nuts. But I'm better off than Rossetti.
2: How is he, Skipper?
3: He'll live. Doc plugged up the holes.
1: Couple of lousy scratches and he gets a purple heart. Me, I'm bleeding all over from these sores. I don't even get any sympathy.
3: You're a crummy-looking sailor.
1: Some sympathy. And from my favorite officer.
2: I was out with Lieutenant Casey last night, Skipper. It was so quiet, you'd think the war was over.
3: It isn't. Oh, I saw your brother, Captain. He's living like a king.
2: Even on Guadalcanal, he's got connections.
1: We going for a ride tonight?
3: Think of any reason why we shouldn't?
1: Oh, I can think of 1,000. Pick any letter in the alphabet and I'll give you a reason.
3: You shove off in 30 minutes.
2: It's raining again. I'll bet this is the only place in the world that rains hot water.
3: Our weatherman said the sun is out, so I'll be ready to shove off in 30 minutes.
2: Oh.
3: You're riding with me, Kim.
2: Rather ride with Casey. He's lucky.
1: What's wrong with Morgan? Isn't he lucky? He's had 2 PTs shot out from under him.
2: That's lucky?
1: Getting so I can smack him with either hand. You know something, Bill?
2: Take a look at that dock, will you? A half a dozen PT boats. The United States Navy.
1: I got a letter from home. In my local paper, they call Tulagi a formidable naval base. You get that? Formidable.
2: 3 lousy shacks.
1: Oh, we're great big heroes. We go out and sink Jap battleships.
2: You know, I've never even seen a Jap capital ship. I've been stuck on this stinking island for 8 months, and I've never seen a capital ship.
1: Scuttlebutt says we're going to boot them off Guadalcanal. What do you think?
2: With what? PT boats?
4: Get those torpedoes aboard! I want to shove off!
1: You know what I like about Commander Morgan?
2: What?
1: He's in such a hurry to die.
0: A half dozen ships no bigger than a matchbox against the whole Japanese Navy. A Navy that was determined to keep their soldiers on Guadalcanal, keep them there and kick us off. A half a dozen PT boats that had to hold the fort until we were ready to make our move. Not ships. Boats that could be blown clear out of the water with a cap pistol. Manned by men who were sick and tired and praying for help. Men who hopped into their little rowboats and went out night after night to do battle against the Japanese fleet. To take on anything that might come their way.
1: Skipper, you got a lead on something?
3: There's supposed to be an oiler hanging around these waters.
1: nice and cool. We've been looking for that oiler for 2 days.
4: Shove her up 2 knots.
5: Up 2 knots, sir.
1: I bet there's some nice fishing around these parts.
3: Depends upon what you're looking for.
6: Skipper, radio picked up a message.
7: Yeah, let's have it, Kim.
8: A P-40 crashed in Sector 4.
4: Four?
8: Yeah, halfway up the slot. Right under the Japs' noses.
1: Those Army pilots do it the hard way.
4: Full throttle, right 4 degrees rudder.
7: Get your line ready, Abe. We're going fishing. Just keep your eyes open.
1: Good thing there's a full moon. Easy to spot them.
7: Yeah, easy to spot us, too.
8: Nothing.
7: As hard as I look, I don't see nothing.
3: He's got to be around here someplace.
7: Think maybe he drifted toward the island?
1: If we cruise in any closer to that island, the chaps will be knocking us over with spears.
4: Right 2 degrees rudder.
1: One word from me.
4: Rattle her down.
1: It must be tough on a guy floating around all alone.
6: Skipper, off the port bow. Looks like an enemy ship.
7: Beached. Plane got hurt 3 days ago.
1: Remember the spot we're heading in for, Skipper? The chaps have got that coast loaded. If they pick
6: us... Quiet.
1: I ain't making any noise.
7: I want to sneak in a little closer to the shore.
8: We don't even know if this pilot, Joe, is alive.
7: He was when he hit the water.
4: Right! 4 degrees, rudder.
1: Funny how I can feel the honorable enemy breathing down my neck. They're breathing louder.
7: Well, they picked us up.
6: Searchlight, Skipper. They're laying a pattern.
7: Yeah.
8: Looks nice playing across the water, doesn't it?
1: All of a sudden, he's sensitive. You sound awful calm.
8: That's funny, because I'm scared stiff.
4: Full throttle! Left full rudder! Move!
1: A wise move, Skipper.
7: He's out there, Abe. I saw him.
6: Me too.
7: Off the point. Laying low. About 150 yards from the beach.
6: I saw him raise an arm, Skipper. Keep an eye on him.
1: We're going in to get him?
6: What are you whispering for? They spotted us.
1: Was I whispering?
4: Helmsman! You see our pigeon?
5: Yes, sir.
4: All right. I want to come from the other side. Get between him and the shore.
5: Aye, aye, sir.
4: Grab him, Abe.
6: I can't reach him.
8: Get out of my way. Come on, pilot, swim.
6: I can only use one arm.
1: Use it fast.
8: I got him. Scramble, kid. We haven't got all night. Okay, Skipper.
7: Let's get out of here.
1: And just when the fishing got good.
0: One of the primary jobs of the PT squadrons was to pick up airmen who had been knocked down in the slot. The slot? Well, that was about as treacherous a stretch of water as you can imagine. It twisted through the Solomons and separated those two darlings of the Marine Corps, Guadalcanal and Tulagi. It was alive with enemy ships and enemy planes. Anything they could put wings on in the land of the rising sun eventually found her way to the slot and tried to knock the... Well, tried to raise the mortality rates of the Allied armed forces. And for a long time, with nothing but a couple of overage destroyers, a few PT boats to stop them, the mortality rate climbed high and fast. But night after night and day after day, the men who manned the PT boats took their tin fish and went hunting. A leave? Well, the only leave they got was between runs, which meant they sometimes got as long as 4 or 5 hours.
1: Hey, Bill, look who's coming into the wardroom.
8: Rossetti, you're back on your feet.
3: No wonder we're losing the war. You two are on our side.
1: We got a medal while you were goofing it off in a hospital.
3: Hospital? You call that tent a hospital?
8: You get waited on, don't you?
3: Yeah.
8: It's a hospital.
1: You're shaking rain all over the floor.
3: What's new?
8: Well, I've been appointed an admiral, and Abe's my orderly.
3: I had my ears open. You want to know what's really new?
1: You got good news?
3: No.
1: Then go talk to someone else.
3: You guys afraid of bad news?
8: Afraid of it? Rossetti, we've done nothing but live with it for almost a year.
3: The Japs are winning the war.
1: You found that out in sick bay? Guy just can't keep a secret anymore.
3: Yeah, ain't it tough?
8: You should have been with us last night. Picked up 6 pilots. 6 in 1 run.
3: What did I tell you?
1: Between them, they knocked down 15 zeros.
3: You kidding?
1: Right away, I'm a comic. Hey, Bill, I'm a comic. Who was that lady I seen you with last night?
3: You're no comic.
8: They tell us we've got the war practically won.
1: Don't you ever read the papers from stateside? The PT squadrons are sending cold chills into the Japanese Admiralty. Hey, Bill, look at me. I'm sending cold chills.
8: Like we were saying. What's new?
2: I'm nuts.
1: Hey, did they find the cure for jungle rot? I'm covered with it. I laid my hand on a table at mess, and Cookie thought it was a scouring pad. Honestly, try to clean the pots with it.
8: Nuts. That rain is letting up.
2: It'll start again.
9: Now, hear this. All members of the St. Louis Blues, get aboard. We're going on a run.
1: And me with my nails still wet.
8: Come on, Ed.
1: Hey, Rossetti, what can we bring you back?
2: A discharge.

0: Sir, since the Navy has turned down my request for an extended leave, and since I seem to be committed to fight this war, where are we going?
1: Hunting.
0: Pilots.
1: Ships. Remember that red-headed pilot that we picked up last night?
2: Yeah?
0: Yeah, he was carrying a picture of Hetty Lamar. He sure knew what he was fighting for.
1: Yeah, he said he spotted the same oiler 3 Wednesdays running. Thinks he's speeding submarines.
0: Well, goody for him.
2: Oilers can't shoot back. I like to go hunting oilers.
3: Right, 3 degrees rudder.
0: I'd like to get me a cruiser. A nice, fat cruiser.
1: You're going to get a chance.
0: What?
1: Yeah. This oiler has an escort.
2: You mean we're going to tackle a cruiser in this matchbox?
1: I hope so.
0: Oh, Skipper, you gone nuts. We couldn't get to within 1,000 yards without being blown to...
1: Well, pick a good place, Abe, because we're going after it.
2: What do you think, Abe?
0: Don't talk to me.
2: You think we got a chance?
0: Ask the skipper. He's the one who wants a hero's burial.
1: I don't understand it. This is the position. Should be right off our port bow.
0: I'm sorry to say there's nothing there, sir. And when I say I'm sorry, I'm kidding.
4: Off the port bow, sir. You can see her with the glasses.
2: Nothing. I don't see nothing.
0: Me neither. But then I'm afraid to open my eyes.
1: Yeah, there she is. Sitting nice and low.
0: I can pick out the silhouette of the oiler, but no cruiser.
1: Well, neither can I. No cruiser. What a tough break.
0: Yeah, ain't it a shame?
1: I think it is.
0: Yes, sir.
1: You want a port torpedo?
0: Yes, sir.
1: All right, I'm taking her in close. Only want to use one torpedo.
0: I can hit a needle in a haystack, sir.
1: Helmsman, keep at this speed. I'll tell you when to make our run.
4: Aye, sir.
1: 250 yards and then let go. Well, say, by the way, fellas, that oiler is crawling with machine guns and a couple of cannon.
0: Wise guy, huh, Cap? You said she couldn't shoot back.
2: What am I, an admiral?
1: Look, Amos and Andy, I want this on the first run. One of you two had better land.
4: Aye, aye, sir.
1: Helmsman, full throttle. Steady on this course.
2: Not yet, Abe, not yet.
0: We're going to run down a funnel?
2: Maybe.
4: Get the range, skipper. Keep on this course.
0: Get ready, Abe. I can throw it from this distance.
4: Ready on one. Ready on one. Fire one. Left full rudder.
0: Running hot, straight, and true, sir.
4: Give us more speed.
5: Approach you'll take, sir.
0: Like I was saying, sir. A needle in a haystack.
1: Abe, did I ever tell you that you've got a lot of talent?
0: Oh, it was nothing, sir. You ought to see me if I ever get my sights on a cruiser.
4: Left 8 degrees, full throttle.
1: That's exactly what I'm going to try and find.
0: Me and my big, fat mouth.
6: You know, not all of us can be members of the United States Navy or one of the other branches of the armed forces which defend our American democracy and way of life. But we can actively support our sailors, soldiers, Marines, and airmen by making donations of our own blood, which in many cases is the contribution of life itself. You see, the Department of Defense's supplies of dried human blood plasma has been gravely depleted by the demands of the Korean campaign and must be replenished to give the greatest degree of protection to our men in the service. The need is vital, for it's essential that an adequate supply be maintained at all times, ready for the immediate use of our military men in any given emergency. The Navy urges you to contact your nearest Red Cross office and ask where and when you may make your contribution of blood to our armed forces. And remember, when you make that gift of blood, you're making the gift of life itself to those who have defended and are defending the principles by which we live, the Armed Forces of the United States.
7: You needed a sense of humor if you were stationed on Tulagi during those dark days of the early 40s. You needed a sense of humor if you were a member of a PT squadron that got smaller every day. You hungered for news from home. Not for the new color of Mamie's hair and not for the name of a new movie star. You hungered for important news such as how fast and how big were the ships that were promised. How many cruisers, battle wagons, carriers? You were dog tired of seeing destroyers going out for game that could swallow them alive. You were beat up with the repeated missions you went on. Missions in which you searched for ships that you weren't meant to play with, that were for the big boys. Only in those days we had very few big boys. And then, because you were only human, you hungered for news of guys who were worse off than you, just to see if anyone could be worse off than you.
5: Hey, Abe, where are you?
0: On this island, where could I be?
1: Hey, Abe, pull your tail off that sack. There's a Marine in the mess tent.
0: I seen a Marine. I once saw a whole bunch of them.
1: This guy just came over with a VIP from Guadalcanal. Now, come on.
0: Later. I'm teaching a group of mosquitoes to dive bomb the enemy.
1: Will you haul off that sack?
0: Okay, but walk slow. Hot.
1: He was the first Marines, Rossetti told me.
0: How long he been on Guadalcanal?
1: I don't know. I haven't even seen him.
0: Probably just flew in from stateside.
1: How do you know?
0: I don't, but it figures. We got Marines of our own on this island, and they don't travel. They just sit.
1: This guy can give us some news.
0: It'll be bad. But at least Rossetti will enjoy it. Boy, it's going to break that guy's heart when we start winning the war.
1: Here.
8: Hiya, Marine.
9: Hi.
8: You Joes eat pretty good.
0: No complaints.
8: You're lucky.
0: Aren't you kind of young to be a sergeant?
8: We don't have any old Marines. Not on Guadalcanal.
0: Sounds just like the movies.
1: Tough, huh?
8: Yeah. Just like the movies.
0: We heard the Japs had lots of tricks.
8: Anybody care if I help myself to more of this chow?
1: Dig in.
8: Do you want some?
0: No, we just had our mess. How do things look on Guadal? We don't know what's going on here. All we do is jump in and out of our boats. Nobody ever tells us anything.
8: You mean you really don't know what's going on?
0: Nothing. They pick up a few pilots, but you know pilots. To listen to them, all we got to do is sit and relax while they finish the job.
1: We've had a few casualties, seen some action, but no news.
8: I spent the last 2 months in a jungle. So thick you have to hack your way through. As soon as you get it cleared, you knock off with some sleep. And the jungle crawls right across your back.
1: Hey, do you think maybe we got a chance? I mean, we're going to win, but how's it look?
8: I don't know.
1: What do you mean you don't know? You're fighting it, aren't you? You gotta know.
8: Listen, Sarah, if I said I don't know, I don't know. For 2 months, all I've seen is stinking, rotten jungle. I thought maybe you guys, you get around. I figured when I got back to Guadal, I could tell the guys what's going on. You see, we picked lots for this assignment. I gotta tell them something.
0: You wanna know what's wrong with this war?
1: I'm talking to the Marines.
0: The guys who are fighting it. Don't know what's going on.
7: It's a small war when you're fighting it with a couple of stripes on your arm. You wonder and you ask a few questions. But it's a small war because you're fighting for a couple of feet of jungle. Or a small stretch of water. And for your own life. And then every once in a while, a guy with rank calls you into a tent. And you listen with both ears because you know that this part of the action is a personal thing. And you've got to listen close if you want to be able to tell your kids about it.
10: Okay, cut the chatter.
1: I haven't got much time for this breathing. You've got 4 PTs you get away from the dock without going down. All 4 go out tonight.
10: All right, can it.
1: Here's the overall picture. The Marines and the Army have done a good job on Guadal. So good that they've broken the backs of the enemy resistance.
11: That stupid Marine, he didn't know nothing.
1: Recon tells us that the Japs are pulling out. That means that the slot's going to be alive.
0: So far, I ain't cheering.
1: Hey, crowd around this map, will you? Hey, Swanson, now you take your ship out and head through here. Samuels, you come around here. Harry, you and I are going this way.
0: Sir.
1: Yeah, what is it, Abe?
0: It's none of my business, sir. But if the Japs are evacuating the island, they'll bring quite a fleet down to protect their ships.
1: That's right. But we'll have a surprise for them.
0: We're going to wear paper hats?
1: Tonight and from now on, we're going to have a fleet backing us up, too.
0: So I'm cheering.
1: Use as many fish as you've got, but make them count. We can help break their backs. shove off at 1600.
9: All right.
8: You coming, Ed?
12: Yeah, sure.
8: Well?
11: At least we know a little something that's going on.
12: Yeah, I feel like the head of naval operations.
11: Don't you feel better, though, knowing what's going on?
12: Somehow, Bill, I just can't get over the feeling that I'm live bait.
7: It's a tough feeling to shake when you've been on your own against odds. A tough feeling when you've had your back against the wall and have been fighting to keep from being pushed clear through. But the action was starting. A long road back to the States. So you hung around the boat while she was being loaded. You hung around while your torpedoes were slung aboard, and then you jumped in, helped get her away from the dock, and took a long last look at Tulagi. It wasn't much, but it was solid. And you wanted something solid in a world which seemed to be blowing up fast.
1: Everything shipshape, Abe?
12: Oh, yes, sir.
1: Well, I'll take a load off your feet. You're still some way from the duck blind.
12: The guys are a little worried, sir.
1: Why?
12: Well, you're a good luck piece, sir. Every guy wants the ship with you because... Well, because...
1: So?
12: You drive this thing like a kitty cart and take crazy chances, but... We're all behind you, sir.
1: Thanks, Abe. But you said the boys were worried.
12: Yeah, they are.
1: Abe, an officer isn't supposed to be scared. But he is. It's a good thing to be a little scared. Because then you take your chances with an eye to coming out alive. And a good sailor always tries to come out alive.
12: Well, according to that, sir, I'm about the best sailor in the Navy. Because if there's one thing I want...
5: Sir, off the port bow, destroyer.
13: Right rudder, up one third.
12: Torpedoes, here I come.
13: Hold it, hold it.
1: One of ours.
12: Sweeter words I never heard.
13: Full throttle! We're almost there.
11: The ocean's so big and this thing is so small. I worry because it's so small.
12: Carriers have 3,300 guys aboard. Imagine, 3,300 guys. It's a city.
1: We got eight.
12: I could get more in the backseat of my car.
1: Now there's a destroyer. And it's one of theirs.
12: Wish I was in the backseat of my car.
13: Helmsman, slip by on the port side. I want those troop ships she's covering.
12: Oh, but sir, a destroyer. We got a chance at a destroyer.
1: Let the big boys handle her. We're going after the troop ships. Another thing an officer has to know, Abe, is how to pick his targets.
12: Oh, yes, sir.
13: Full throttle! Ship to port! That's our first target. Looks too easy.
12: You got a complaint about things being easy?
13: Steady on this course. Full throttle. Ready on one.
14: Ready on one.
13: Fire one. Left full rudder. Keep full throttle. Arc and head for that baby after that destroyer.
12: My inside, Jake.
13: Ready on two.
14: Ready on two.
13: I got it, sir. Right in the belly. A big fat one.
14: Nice going, Kemp. Fire two!
13: There's a cruiser picking us out with a searchlight, sir. And it's one of theirs.
14: Enough is enough. Full throttle. Let's move!
12: The sweetest music this side of heaven.

0: Two troop ships we got, Bill. Plus a tanker. Not bad for one night, huh?
1: Go to sleep.
0: Hey, how did you like the interview I gave that reporter? I had his eyes popping.
1: I hope the skipper has a sense of humor.
0: What did I say he could get sore at?
1: Nothing. Just that the Navy doesn't make a move without you.
0: Well, it's true. Every time the Navy moves, I have to go along.
1: Oh, go to sleep. We got a long war ahead of us.
0: With the islands cleared, we might get rotated.
1: Abe? The Pacific is loaded with islands. We just get rotated to a hotter one.
0: Yeah, it might even get in my hometown newspaper. Boy, would I give to see the look on my old man's face when he sees my name in the paper.
1: Oh, I'm pushed.
0: I read the story before he mailed it out. I didn't realize how brave I was.
1: Abe, you've got to stop hiding your talent under a barrel.
0: True.
1: True. They might even decide to send the rest of us home and let you mop up these islands by yourself.
0: It's been suggested.
1: By you?
0: Are you crazy? Rossetti. He's jealous because I got to this reporter first.
1: You get to every reporter first.
0: Can I help it because they want a colorful story?
1: Well, just so you won't get too lonesome, the rest of us will stick around for a while.
0: I'd expect nothing less from my shipmates.
1: They might even help you win the war. I missed him.
0: Can't even kill a mosquito when he expects to win a war. So I'll win it alone. Good night, Bill.
1: Night, Abe.
2: Out of 11 PT boats, three of them made it through the terrible days at Tulagi. Out of a complement of 200 men who manned those tough little boats, 30 of them breathed a sigh of relief when the big Mo saw the signing of the Japanese surrender. No braver chapter will ever be written in the annals of our naval history than the chapter written by those brave men who jumped into their outboard motors and went out to charge the windmills of the entire Japanese Imperial Navy. Little boats with little men, but both of them as tough as they come.

0: secure until 17:30 next Sunday.
1: The National Broadcasting Company, in cooperation with the United States Navy Recruiting Service, has brought you another in the series of dramatic incidents based on the experiences of the men and women in the United States Navy. In today's story, Boats was Arnold Robertson, and the cast included Jack Grimes, James McCallion, Bill Quinn, Maurice Tarplin, and Don Briggs. The program was written and directed by David Harmon and produced by Chick Vincent and Cy Levine. Jack Costello speaking. Tune in again next week at this same time when the National Broadcasting Company will once again present...
0: Now hear this!
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A fiery horse with the speed of light, a cloud of dust, and a hearty hi-yo, Silver, the Lone Ranger.

0: When the railroad first stretched its gleaming rails into the western United States, civilization was brought to the frontier. But the fight for law and order was not won. Train holdups took the place of stage holdups. The outlaws were more than a match for the local sheriffs and might never have been brought to justice without the help of the masked rider of the plains. It was that great champion of justice who put an end to crime in the new territory. It was he, more than any other man, who made the winning of the West possible. Return with us now to those thrilling days when adventure lay at the end of every trail. From out of the past come the thundering hoofbeats of the great horse Silver. The Lone Ranger rides again.
1: Come on, Silver! There's going to be trouble in Redstone! We've got to hurry! Hi-yo, Silver! Away!
0: The Union Pacific, pride of the West, was roaring across the open stretches where vast ranches separated the small crossroads communities. Then, as the line of cars and the great iron horse neared the town of Redstone...
2: I'll get him. Line up there, all of you.
3: What is this?
2: Shut your mouth. Line up there.
3: Train robbers.
4: They was hid there.
2: Hurry up, get moving. All right, boys, let them have it. Oh. Don't leave any survivors. Get that last one.
3: Spare me.
2: Take it.
5: Set me out a drink, barkeep. Dad ratted, I need it after leading the posse to try to locate them train robbers.
6: Right, Sheriff.
7: Go on, tell some more, Sheriff. How do you know there was three men?
5: One of the guards lived long enough to tell me that much. But he didn't get no description to amount to anything. Dad ratted, Steve. Now I know the law made a mistake on the last train holdup.
7: How's that, Sheriff?
5: You remember, Steve. We suspicioned Bill Andrews because he worked for the Union Pacific and was fired and sore at the railroad. He was sent to jail on what's called circumstantial evidence.
7: Yeah, his kid brother's been took in by the schoolmarm.
5: But now, being as this second robbery was done the same way, it sort of shows that Bill warned the guilty one.
7: Sheriff, maybe I should tell you.
5: What's that?
7: Bill Andrews busted out in the jail at Pine Flats.
5: Busted out?
7: Yeah, the night before the robbery.
5: Why didn't you say so, Steve? Why, hang it all, then that's the man we want. I'm going to search the schoolmarm's ranch and yours as well, being you're the nearest to it. It's likely that Bill Andrews will hide out near the kid. You might look your ranch over yourself. All them old buildings on it.
7: I sure enough will. I ain't worked my place much, and there's some of the buildings that don't get looked into from one year to the next.
5: Just so. There's a sizable reward for these train robbers. And now I've got something to work on. Have a drink, Steve. A drink on me. Barkeep. Set out a drink for Steve, and one for the stranger, too.
6: Sure thing, Sheriff.
5: What's your name, stranger?
8: You wouldn't be interested, Sheriff. I'm not planning to stay around here long.
5: I says, what's your name?
8: What's the difference?
5: Why, doggone your hide. Stand still and let me get a close look at you.
8: I heard what you said about that train robbery.
5: Never mind that. Stop backing off. I want to see your face close up.
7: Stand still when the sheriff says to.
5: Thunderation. You got some sort of disguise and coloring on your face.
7: One of Bill Andrews' gang.
5: Raise your hand.
7: Bill him.
8: Not so fast.
3: Don't shoot in here.
8: Stand back. That goes for you men, too. Keep your hands high. Reach for guns and I'll blow them out of your hand. You, Steve, whatever your name is, keep them up.
5: That's as good as a confession.
8: Is it? Well, you'll need more proof than that, Sheriff.
7: Someone get him. Shoot him. Don't let him get loose.
8: I'm not one of your train robbers. I'm not going to stay around here to get framed by the real robbers. You stay right where you are until you've heard me right away.
0: The stranger bashed through the swinging doors. Then with lightning speed, he jammed the guns in leather, whirled and leaped astride a powerful white stallion.
8: Come on, boy!
0: Men streamed from the cafe, shouting after the hard-riding figure. Guns barked and bullets zoomed past the rider's head.
8: Get along, old fellow! Come on there! Get up!
0: But soon the stranger was out of reach of gunfire. As he rode, leaning low in the saddle, he took a sharp turn to the north and broke into a clump of cottonwoods. Then he reined up at a small, well-concealed camp.
8: Oh, hold there, boy.
0: An Indian rose to meet him.
8: Hurry, Tonto. My mask, my own hat and shirt.
6: What happened?
8: I was suspected of being one of the train robbers.
0: With his shirt changed, the stranger put his battered black hat into a saddlebag. The Indian handed him a white sombrero, and then...
6: Here's Scout.
0: The Indian's paint horse, already saddled and bridled, trotted forward while the stranger fastened a black mask across his eyes. He stood there for one brief instant. the familiar figure of the Western Plains, the masked rider whose deeds of daring in the name of justice were known throughout the length and breadth of seven states. Swinging to the saddle, he shouted that familiar cry.

0: Bill Andrews was hidden in a small shack on Steve Logan's ranch. Hearing the clatter of approaching hoofs, he thought it was Steve and one of his men returning.
1: I wonder if he's got some news.
2: Steady now, Silver, old boy.
1: Silver? That ain't the name of Steve's horse. I better take a look through the cracks in the wall. Wish I had a shooting. Stand where you are.
2: Take it easy, Bill. I know you're not armed.
1: Masked? What in place?
2: Steve is on his way here. You've got to get away.
1: Who are you?
2: I happen to be one man who believed you're not guilty of those train robberies.
1: Those? There was only one.
2: There was a second one last night.
1: Last night?
2: Yes. Just a little while after Steve Logan helped you break out of jail and brought you here.
1: But who are you?
2: That doesn't matter. Steve told the sheriff you'd escaped from jail. That fact, combined with last night's robbery, made the sheriff dead sure you're the leader of the train's robbers.
1: I ain't, I tell you.
2: Why did Steve help you get free? To prove your innocence by being free to find the real crooks?
1: Yes, and you ain't going to stop me.
2: No, I'm going to help you. Didn't it occur to you that as long as you were alive, there was a chance the real crooks could be found? But once you're dead, the case will be marked closed. But come on with me.
1: I ain't leaving here. Where's Steve?
2: Steve is on his way here right now, and I think he's coming to kill you.
1: That ain't so. He's my friend.
2: Your friend? And why did he tell the sheriff you were free? Why did he tell you to stay here in hiding instead of making your getaway? Now, are you coming, or shall I rope you and drag you with me?
1: I ain't coming.
2: Very well. We can't wait till Steve Logan gets here.
1: You wait.
2: Take him out of front.
1: Get him. Let me go. Blast you.
2: There's no use putting up a fight. We're just wasting good time, Bill. I'll get a rope on him, Tonto.
1: Let me go.
2: Hold him there. That'll hold you for the time.
1: Steve will kill you for this.
2: You'll just wait till we get to camp and have time to talk. I'll tell you who I think the real train robbers are. I'll tell you how we can make them show their hands. Hand them up here, Tonto.
1: You say you think you know who they are?
2: We've been checking hoof marks and footprints, Bill. Now wait till we get to camp. Come on, Tonto.

0: I tell you, Jake, it'll be as easy as falling off in the log.
1: Didn't the sheriff want to know how you know that Andrews was out of jail?
0: No, he didn't ask.
2: Woo.
1: Oh, there. Woo. Woo. Woo.
0: Now, get your gun and go drill Andrews.
1: All right, soon or not.
0: You do as I tell you.
1: All right, Steve. Go on.
0: I'll wait here and see that you do the job right. Maybe I ought to drill Jake while he's doing it. Let the sheriff have them both and not have to split no reward.
3: Steve, he ain't here.
0: Ain't there? What do you mean he ain't?
3: Well, he ain't.
0: Come on, boy. Oh, there. Now, let me see.
1: I told you we should have roped him.
0: You fool. How could we rope him and not have him suspect something funny going on?
1: Well, now he's gone.
0: Well, I got a blame good idea where we can find him.
1: You told him to wait right here, Steve.
0: Sure. But he's likely gone to see his kid brother over to the schoolmarm's place. We'll go there. Come on.
4: Get up. Get up. Get up. Get up.
5: Meanwhile, at Jane's ranch, 15-year-old Jackie stood before the school teacher and made a declaration.
6: You don't have no right to pry into my affairs, Miss Winters. I don't have to answer your question.
7: As long as you live in this house, you're going to behave yourself and do what you're told. Now answer me, Jack Andrews. Where did you go last night?
6: I won't tell.
7: You will tell. You slipped out of your room after you went to bed, and you were gone for over 2 hours.
6: I won't tell a thing.
7: We'll get back to this discussion later on. I see the sheriff stopping out front. I wonder what he's doing here.
8: Howdy, ma'am.
7: Hello, Sheriff.
8: I think I don't have no talk with Jack there.
7: Oh.
8: How about it, Jack? You know anything you think I ought to be told?
6: No, sir.
7: What's he done?
8: Where was you last night, Jack?
6: I was right here. I went to bed at the usual time.
8: Is that the case, ma'am?
7: Yes, Jack went to bed at the usual time, Sheriff. What's the trouble?
8: Did you stay in bed, son, or did you get up and sneak out?
7: Sheriff, what a ridiculous question. Why should he sneak out after turning in?
8: And don't answer my question, none. Jack, when your brother was took away, he left what cash he had with you. Is that so?
6: Yes, sir, he did.
8: I suppose you still got that cash.
6: Well,
7: it's none of your business, Sheriff. Unless you tell why you asked these things, I'll not permit Jackie to answer any more of your questions.
8: Maybe you'd better know the truth of things, ma'am. I'm hunting train robbers and killers. They took the lives of 3 men on the Union Pacific last night and got away with cash.
7: Again?
8: Yep, again. And Bill Andrews busted out in jail just a little while before.
7: Jackie, you know anything about that?
8: Let me tell you first, son, that whatever you answer, I don't know if it's true or not. Now, why don't you help the law and tell me where Bill's hiding now?
6: I don't know.
8: You deny seeing him last night?
6: I ain't saying anything. And you can do what you want with me.
8: Maybe this will sort of refresh your memory. I understand that a message was brought to you a few days back telling you to take Bill's cash and leave it where he'd go first to look for it. Did you do that?
7: Jack,
6: you can't make me talk.
8: I'll make you talk. I tried to be square with you. But you choose to be a stubborn little schemer that's trying to shield a killer. Well, I...
7: One moment, Sheriff.
8: Well?
7: How could Jack have done what you say if he didn't leave this house all night?
8: He did leave it.
7: Wouldn't I be more likely to know that than you?
8: You sure of what you say?
7: Of course I am. He's just a boy, and the way you come here and question him is enough to frighten a grown man. Now get out of here and go on about your business. There are killers around here. Go and find them and leave Jackie alone.
8: Why didn't you say in the first place he hadn't left the house? Dad ratted. Someone has made a mistake.
6: Miss Winters, that was swell of you.
7: Jackie, I didn't really fib. The sheriff thought I said that you were here all night. Now, look, Jackie, I don't think Bill's guilty at all.
6: I know he ain't. Bill wouldn't do that.
7: You must tell me the truth, Jackie, otherwise I can't help you. You did leave the house last night.
6: Yes, ma'am.
7: Did you meet your brother?
6: No, I didn't.
7: What did you do?
6: Well, I was sent word that he was going to get free. I did get a message like the sheriff said. It told me to put Bill's cash where he could get it. I put it in a hollow tree we both know of. That's where Bill meant for me to put it.
7: But, Jackie, don't you see? If you tell the sheriff that, it would prove that Bill didn't rob the train. If he had, he wouldn't have needed to put you in danger to get his cash. He wouldn't have needed that cash.
6: I won't tell the sheriff anything. He'd make me tell who brought me the message from Bill. I won't double-cross Bill's friends that helped him get loose.
8: You won't, huh?
7: Sheriff.
8: I had a hunch I might hear something if I listened outside.
7: Sheriff, wait a minute. Listen,
8: He ain't told you all he knows. Now, young'un, remember you're old enough to jail, and I'll jail you for aiding and hiding a killer from the law. You better talk fast and tell all you know.
6: I won't tell a thing.
8: You talk or go to jail. Where's Bill hiding?
6: I don't know.
7: Jack, you've got to tell him.
6: I tell you, I don't know, and no one can make me tell. Now, if you want to jail me, go ahead and do it.

0: Now to continue our story. While the sheriff tried to get information from Jackie Andrews, Steve Logan and his right-hand man, Jake, rode toward Jane Winter's home.
1: The best thing for us to do, Jake, is to let the sheriff have plenty of proof that Bill's the one stuck up the train last night.
2: But the kid, what about him?
1: The kid helped him. The kid was one of the three crooks, and that stranger in the cafe was the third. How's that sound?
2: Good enough. But won't the kid tell who's fetching that message from Bill?
1: What's his word again ours? Besides, I got the evidence all...

0: Good enough. But won't the kid tell who's fetching that message from Bill?
1: What's his word again ours? Besides, I got the evidence all planted.
0: Yeah, looks like the sheriff's horse outside Jane Winter's place.
1: Yeah, that's his roan, all right. Reckon he's there already.
0: I just wish Bill hadn't got loose. That's the thing that's bothering me. You reckon his suspicions are true state of things?
1: Oh, don't see how he could. Over there.
0: Oh.
1: Sheriff's in there all right enough.
0: Yeah.
2: I can't tell you what you want to know. I didn't see Bill.
1: Listen, Jake, before we go in.
3: You lied about not being out in this house last night. You're lying when you say you don't know where Bill's hid.
1: Now, let's go inside.
2: I told you all I'm going
4: to.
1: We want to speak to the sheriff.
3: Well, Steve, did you learn anything?
1: I reckon we did, Sheriff. I searched my place like you said and found that Bill Andrews had been hiding out there.
3: Oh. Where's he now?
1: He got away. I reckon that stranger we seen in the cafe must have met him. But he's the one that stuck up the train all right. I found this.
3: New folding money.
1: Yeah. He overlooked these bills. I found them with some of his discarded boots in the shack where he hid.
3: Hi, Ginger.
1: That's the sort of cash that was stolen from the train. And the boots we found was Bill Andrews all right because a lot of the boys have seen him wearing them.
2: Bill didn't rob that train. Why are you putting the blame on him after helping him to get free?
1: Me helping him? Well, that's a good one.
2: You did so. It was one of your own men that brought me that note from Bill.
3: Is that the truth?
1: Sheriff, I'm surprised that you think such a thing of me. If I'd helped him escape, do you think I'd fetch this information to you?
3: I reckon not.
2: Sheriff, he did too. What's more, if he's got any of the stolen cash from the train, he's the one that robbed it. Can't you see that?
1: That's foolish talk. Sheriff, the chances are that the kid here was the third one of the train robbers.
2: Why, you want...
3: That's so. There were three of them. That stranger, Bill, and Jackie. You admit being out in this house last night.
1: He admits that?
3: Yeah.
2: I told you where I went. I took Bill's savings to the hiding place just as the note Red Fenton brought from Bill told me to do.
1: What hiding place?
2: A hollow tree. The chances are you already know about it. Fenton's likely told you.
1: Sheriff, ain't it likely that Bill has hid some of the stolen cash in that tree?
3: Maybe so.
2: He didn't steal the cash.
3: You show us where that tree is, Jackie. I want to have a look in it.
2: I'll show you. And I'll show you that there ain't a dollar of stolen cash in it.
5: Jackie led the sheriff, Steve Logan, and Jake to the hiding place in the trunk of a hollow tree.
2: There it is. I didn't go out to rob no train last night, and I didn't see Bill. I just slipped his own savings in there.
3: Well, just have a look. Come on, boy.
1: Can you reach down far enough, Sheriff?
3: Yeah, and there's something here.
1: There is?
2: Then it's Bill Savings. He ain't come to get it yet.
3: Like fun, this is Bill Savings. This is new folding money.
2: How'd that get there?
3: Easy enough. Your brother and you hid it there.
2: We did not. That's more of Steve Logan's doing. He robbed that train and he's trying to free me and Bill.
3: That's two things, Jackie. I'll have to take you along to the jail.
1: And I'm willing to bet that when you find Bill Andrews, you'll find that stranger with the white horse at the same time. There's your three train robbers, and I'm claiming part of the reward.
2: Sheriff, you can't believe him.
3: Come on, kid. It's jail for you. It's a lucky thing you're so young, or you get what your brother and the other man will get when we locate him. You'd hang.

0: Jackie was taken to jail. Everyone in town was given a description of the stranger the sheriff had seen in the cafe and told of the reward that was offered for his capture. No one, however, paid any attention to the Indian who moved from one group of excited men to another, gathering facts to take back to the small camp in the cottonwoods. When the Lone Ranger and Bill Andrews heard what Tonto reported, the masked man said,
1: "That proves beyond a doubt that Steve Logan is the thief.
2: That dirty double-crossing polecat posed as my friend while he schemed my death.
1: He planted that money in your old boots and in that hiding place. He has the rest of the stolen cash.
2: And he's got to be made to give it up. Let me out in these ropes. Let me go and face that skunk."
1: "Just a minute, Bill. How far do you think you'd get? The sheriff's already convinced that you and your brother were in on the robbery. Nothing you could say would change his mind."
2: "Maybe not, but I'd have the pleasure of drilling lead through Steve Logan's double-crossing hide."
1: "That wouldn't help your brother any."
2: "And to think I put Jackie in this spot just because I thought Logan was a friend and could be trusted."
1: "Are you convinced now that I'm a friend?"
2: "If it hadn't been for you, I'd either be in jail or dead."
1: "Will you help me prove that Steve is guilty?"
2: "How can you prove it? He knows it. As long as he don't confess, the law can't prove nothing."
1: "Will you help me try to prove the truth?"
2: "What's your scheme?"
1: "You'll have to do just what I tell you, Bill, and do it without question, regardless of how foolish it may seem to you."
2: "What is it?"
1: "Tonto, cut the rope so Bill will be free to go."
3: "Tonto, fix him. There. Now you turn this way now.
2: There. Can you reach him?"
3: There.
2: "Good enough. Gosh, it's great to be rid of them ropes."
1: "Rub your wrist a little. Those ropes were pretty tight. We had to be sure you didn't get loose."
2: I know I was blamed fool enough to think you was the one that was aiming to get me. Well, I know different now. You just tell me what...

0: do, mister, and count on that same being done.
1: Tonight, as soon as it gets dark, Bill, I want you to go to the schoolteacher's house and borrow a couple of horses and a buckboard.
0: Yeah?
1: Steve Logan doesn't know where you've disappeared. Still look on him as your friend.
0: The ornery snake.
1: You'll have to conceal your real feelings, Bill. Because you've got to go to his place with the buckboard. You've got to ask for his help.
0: I'll do my best to hide how I feel about him.
1: There may be some risk. You may need a gun. I'm going to let you take one. But I want your promise that you will not use it, except if it's necessary to save your life.
0: All right.
1: I want you to promise not to shoot to kill. This gun, Bill, has never shot a man except to wound him. No one has died from a bullet fired by this weapon.
0: All right, mister. I'll see that you won't have any cause to notch the handle.
1: You'll ask Steve Logan to help you get out of the country with a buckboard. You'll have a lot of your property on it that you'll load up from your old home.
0: I savvy. I'll get to see Jane Winters just as soon as you give the word.

0: Following the Lone Ranger's instructions, Bill Andrews took the buckboard by the shortest route to Steve Logan's ranch. Dismounting quickly, he rapped on the door and...
1: Bill Andrews.
2: What are you doing here?
3: Steve, I sent away this afternoon. I couldn't put you in a danger having me found here.
1: Where you been?
3: In hiding. I waited till dark, then I got a buckboard and a couple of horses. I stopped at my old place and got the rest of my clothes. Now I'm ready to hightail it.
1: Oh, yeah. You ain't seen the kid, brother?
3: No. My best move is to get clear of this part of the country.
1: Not stay around and try and locate the real crooks?
3: No, I ain't nothing to work on. I appreciate all you've done for me, Steve. But there's one thing more I gotta ask you. I've got cash to pay you for some grub.
1: Grub?
3: Yeah. I don't dare try to buy none at the stores near here, and I'll have to have food. If you could pack some on my buckboard, I could travel by night and hide daytimes, and travel for weeks without showing myself.
1: Reckon I can fix you up, Bill.
3: Gosh, thanks.
1: You and Jake stay here. I'll go see about stocking your rig. Where is it, out back?
3: Yeah.
1: Good enough. Take care of him, Jake.
4: I sure will.
1: Hey, Red.
5: Ain't that Bill Andrews that's come in?
1: Yeah, and he's figuring on me to let him have grub so he can make his getaway. Playing right into my hands.
5: What are you figuring on doing?
1: Planting a little more of the stolen cash. Some of the first robbery that's already been listed with the sheriff.
5: Hmm. Then what?
1: Then letting him get off my ranch and on the trail and then shooting him.
5: Seems like you're giving away an awful lot of cash, Steve.
1: We gotta do it, Red. We gotta have evidence of plenty against Bill Andrews. The sheriff would never believe the story that we drilled him, making him escape, if he went without some of the stolen cash.
5: Well, that's so.
1: Here, take this box. I'll put a couple of cans of grub in it to weight it down. I'll put these in.
5: I got them.
1: I will hide some of the cash in there, get some more grub, and put it on the buckboard.
0: Steve Logan packed the supplies carefully. Then, with Red's help, he loaded the boxes on the buckboard.
1: Yeah, that'll do. It's a smart move to sacrifice part of the cash to make the case again incomplete. Now, Red, saddle up and get for the sheriff.
5: Right.
1: You'll likely find him around town if he ain't watching Jane Winter's place. Look there first.
5: Good enough, Steve. I'll find him.
1: Now to get him started on a trail. You're all set, Bill. And the sooner you start, the better.
3: That suits me.
1: Forget paying for the victuals. You're right welcome to them.
3: Gosh, Steve, thanks.
1: Come on. Me and Jake will see you started on your way.
3: Good enough.
6: Get up there.
7: Rain up, Bill.
3: What's the matter?
7: Rain up a minute.
6: Whoa, over there.
1: I reckon me and Jake will turn back here, Bill. You're on the trail now.
3: Yep. I'm on the trail, all right, Steve. The right trail.
1: What do you mean by putting it that way?
3: The trail of the train robbers. Heist your hands.
7: What the?
3: Raise them, you too, Jake.
4: Are you going loco?
3: I was loco, thinking you was my friend, but I ain't now.
7: I'll show you. Blow my head.
3: Fight against Steve, and I'll blow your head off instead of your gun away.
8: Come on, get over.
1: Get up. What's this?
8: You take over now, Bill.
1: Sheriff, I just located this outlaw.
9: Oh, we get the guns.
4: What's the meaning of this?
10: This time your smooth talk won't get you out of trouble, Steve.
11: The masked man made me watch every move you made. We seen you through the window when you loaded the cash in that box. We seen you pack the box on the buckboard.
1: Wait, that cash...
11: That was stolen cash. We waited till you left the house to see the rest of it in your hiding place and make sure.
10: Your friend Red is already on his way to jail with the deputy.
3: And I knowed all along that you double-crossed me to cover your own robberies. I just wish I had a different shooting iron. I swear I'd drill you.
10: You'd better give me that one, Bill, before you shoot again.
3: Thanks. Thanks for the limit of it, Lone Ranger.
1: Lone Ranger?
11: Is that...
3: I opened the gun, Sheriff, and seen silver bullets in it.
11: And that accounts for the persuading ways he had. Dad read it, mister. I'm right honored to have been your prisoner while you let me see the true facts come out.
3: Sheriff, can't you take these crooks in the buckboard?
11: Sure. Why, Bill?
3: I want to borrow Steve Logan's horse and saddle. I gotta ride and get my kid brother out in the jail, and I gotta take him to Jane Winters and tell him the great news.
11: Go ahead.
3: Get off that saddle. Let go of me. There. Yep. Thanks, Lone Ranger. Thanks, no end. Get up.
12: Bill, now you're set up your ranch again. Oh, it's most too good to be true.
3: And you, Jane. You and Jack are the only ones that never lost faith in me.
13: You're loco, Bill Andrews. What about that masked man?
3: That's so. The two of you and the Lone Ranger. I reckon with three friends like that, I was richer than I'd have been if I had stuck up those trains.
14: Hello,

Come on, Silver, old boy! There's adventure on the trail ahead!

0: The story you have just heard is a copyrighted feature of the Lone Ranger Incorporated.
1: You know, some marmalades get some of their tang from added flavoring. Robertson's Golden Shred gets all of its tang from Seville oranges. What would you rather have for breakfast?
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3: That music say?
4: Yes, sir, Amos. That music say, good health to all from Rexall.
3: The Amos and Andy Show, transcribed, written by Joe Connolly and Bob Mosier, featuring Ernestine Wade, Johnny Lee, Amanda Randolph, Fred Clark, Roy Glenn, Will Wright, Vince Townsend, Jeff Alexander's music, yours truly, Harlow Wilcox, and starring radio's all-time favorites, Freeman Gosden and Charles Correll. Amos and Andy!
4: How do you do, ladies and gentlemen? I am Charles Correll. You know, everyone has his own pet way of relieving the misery of a cold. But the best remedy that I know is Rexall Anapac. The reason is that Anapac combines antihistamine with APC compound. And that way, you get both quick relief from cold symptoms and also from the headache and fever that frequently accompany a cold. So the next time a cold hits you, take Anapac as directed on the label. That's A-N-A-P-A-C, Anapac, at Rexall drugstores everywhere.
3: Well, 2 years ago, the Mystic Knights of the Sea held their annual convention in St. Louis. Last year, it was in New York. And this year, the delegates are convening in Los Angeles, California. The New York chapter of this great fraternal organization has voted $1,500 to send the Kingfish and his wife with Andy as a delegate. This is the furthest away any of them have been away from home. And naturally, there's a great deal of excitement as Mama sees them off at the 125th Street station.
5: Oh, children, I'm so excited. Where's the train? Where is that train?
6: George, would you tell Mama not to stand so close to the tracks? The train might come in and hit her.
7: Yeah.
6: George, tell her to step back. What are you waiting for? Here comes the train.
7: That's what I'm waiting for. Well, here we is. There's a good old train going to carry us out west. Let's get on board. Andy done already got on at the Grand Central Station. He on the train already.
6: Oh, here comes the porter to help us with the bag.
5: Oh, I'm so excited.
8: May I help you?
7: Yes, we are in compartment C, porter. This bag is ours, and this one, and this one.
8: Fine. Now, what about this big, fat, overstuffed one here?
7: Oh, that's my mom-in-law. She ain't going.
5: Watch it, son-in-law. One more crack like that, and you're going to pine box into California and the baggage coach ahead.
6: Well, Mama dear, this is goodbye for a while.
7: There, Mama, you sound like roundup time at the slaughterhouse.
6: Well, goodbye, Mama.
5: Goodbye, my darling.
7: And goodbye, Mama dear. And take care of your sweet self.
5: Oh, thank you, George. Why, that's the nicest thing you ever said to me.
7: Well, climb up the steps there, Safa. Here we go. The train's about to move. There we go.
5: Goodbye.
7: Goodbye, Mama, you big fat pig.

0: didn't you say that to Mama?
1: Well, I can afford to say it now, Sapphire. The train is moving.
0: Well, George, I'm ready for bed. You can get in the berth now.
1: Yeah, let me get my things off. Hey, wait a minute here. You didn't leave no space for me to hang my clothes.
0: What you mean, George?
1: Well, now, look at that, Sapphire. Your bustle's hanging on one hook, your transformation on another one, and your overstuffed camisole on another one. If we had a train wreck, they'd find more of you on the hooks than in the berth. Well, Porter, thanks for a lovely trip. I left a little something for you back under the pillow in the compartment.
2: Thank you, sir.
0: George, what did you leave for the porter?
1: Nothing, Sapphire, but by the time he goes through those bedclothes, we'll be out of the station. Thank you, Dorman. Just put the suitcases down there. I'll take care of you when we leave. Yeah, this is a nice room. Thank you, bellboy. You can put the ice water on the dresser. I'll take care of you when we leave.
0: George Stevens, why do you tell everybody you take care of them when you leave? Them same boys won't be on duty when we leave the hotel.
1: Well, that's my system. When we leave, I'll tell the fella that's on duty then that we took care of the other boys when we arrive. Well, I tell you, when I checks out at the hotel, the help is all beating each other to death for 2 weeks afterwards.
0: I see. Well, George, I'm going to get unpacked and get over to the convention hall.
1: Yeah, well, now look, honey, while I think of it, would you let me have our expense money and our railroad tickets so I can put it in my wallet for safekeeping?
0: No, sir, George, no, sir. I'm holding on to the money and the tickets. I'm making sure they're safe. I got them pinned right here in my camisole.
1: Yeah, well, that big wad do fill you out nice. Trouble is, the more you dip into the bankroll, the more you lose your figure. Look here, now, I'm a man. You better let me have the money.
0: No, sir, George Stevens. I'm keeping that money right here in my camisole.
1: Now, wait a minute, honey. You know the performance you have to go through to get it out. I don't want you gypsy rose kneeing every time I want to buy a cup of coffee. I demand that you give me the money for safekeeping.
0: All right, George. Here you is.
1: Yeah, that's better.
0: But let me tell you something. If you lose this money, you're going to have to answer to me, and there's going to be plenty of trouble. You hear that, you bum?
1: All right, I'm going down the hall and see Anna. Oh, me, her mouth has been on Standard Time, Central Time, Mountain Time, and Pacific Time. She's been yapping in every time zone from Albany to Albuquerque. Well, Anna, how do you like the hotel we're staying at here?
3: Oh, I like it. Special that American plan.
1: Yeah, Andy, it's nice to have the meals come with the price of the room.
3: Oh, yeah. I noticed the meal schedule on the back of the door. Breakfast 7 to 11, lunch 12 to 3, and supper 4 to 8. Look like I ain't going to be away from the table more than 3 hours a day.
1: Yeah, when you see that sign, American plan, it really brings out your patriotism, don't it, boy?
3: Yes, sir. Hey, Kingfish, you got my expense money and the return ticket. I'd like to have them.
1: Now, wait a minute, Andy. Look here, I'm going to hang on to them.
3: Yeah, but in the past, you has been known to get tickets and stuff mixed up.
1: Now, what you talking about, boy? Just mention one time that I ever got tickets mixed up.
3: Well, how about that time old brother Jackson passed on? You was supposed to ship him back to Georgia for the funeral. And what'd you do?
1: What?
3: You sent him on a beautiful 2-week cruise to Bermuda.
1: Oh,

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1: And so, fellow brothers of this great convention, if you will follow this course, I will lead you people down the path of victory. I thank you.
2: Fine speech you make, Hank.
1: Yeah, well, thank you, Brother Davison. Well, I'll see you boys later going up to the room, rest up. Well, I fooled the brothers again. Little do they know that I swiped that speech from Tom Dewey back in 1944. I was given now at 8 convention. All in all, I've done a lot better with it than he done.
3: Brother Stevens from New York. Glad to see you. How are you, boy? How are you?
1: Ha, ha, ha! Don't slap me on the back like that, mister. I got a loose bridge here. My bicuspid's liable to end up grinning at you from the linoleum.
3: We haven't met before, but I'm Robbie Richards, chairman of the welcoming committee.
1: Oh, chairman of the... Oh, excuse me. How you do? How you do, sir? Glad to know you.
3: Now, look, confidentially, Stevens, I want to put you wise to something.
1: Well, thanks just the same, Brother Richards, but my wife's along.
3: No, not that. It's just that a lot of Sharpies work these conventions, you know, a lot of con men.
1: Well.
3: Matter of fact, some of the brothers got taken pretty bad last year in New York.
1: Yeah, well, don't worry about me. I got my wallet in my back pocket here, and just for protection, I got a big fish hook right over it. If anybody goes for it, they'll get gaffed like a flounder.
3: Well, I'll tell you what, friend. I've been helping out a few of the brothers by taking their money and the tickets and putting them here in the hotel safe. Now, I'd be mighty glad to do it for you, too, friend.
1: Yeah, put it in the hotel safe.
3: Yeah.
1: Yeah, well, long as you're on the committee, that sounds like a good idea. Yeah, let me get it out, here. There you is. There's our tickets and $1,200 in there.
3: Fine. Now, anytime you want it, it'll be in the hotel safe under my name, Robert Richards.
1: Oh, thank you, sir. But say, Miss Richards, before you go, would you mind taking this fish hook out of my hand here? Yeah, well, come on, Andy. Let's go up to the desk here. I want to get some money out of my wallet.
4: Yeah, you know, that was nice of that Bobby Richards to put the money in the safe under his name. Nice of the fellow to good Samaritanate you like that, you know it?
1: Yeah. Well, here he is. I'll talk to him. Excuse me, Mr. Desk Clerk. I, as Kingfish Stevens of the New York delegation, I'd like to get some money out of my wallet.
5: Your wallet?
1: Yeah, it's here in the hotel safe under the name of Robert Richards.
5: Robert Richards. I'll go check.
1: Oh, yeah, Andy. When this fella, Robert Richards, come up to me, I knowed he was a real nice fella. I could tell by the way he was dressed. He was wearing a checkered vest and spats.
4: Spats, huh?
1: What's wrong, Andy?
4: The last fella I seed wearing spats, I give him $62 and he sold me to Essex Agency in Vancouver.
1: Wait a minute, Andy. Here come the clerk back.
5: I'm very sorry, Mr. Stevens, but there's nothing in our safe under the name of Robert Richards.
1: Well, that's fine. Nothing in the safe under that name?
5: No.
4: Say, Kingfish, I never felt one of these California earthquakes, but I got a feeling this is the way they begin.
1: Well, I see what has happened. Now, mister, would you check under the name of George Stevens?
5: When I went back, I already did that.
1: Did that, huh? Then would you do me a favor and go back there and check under the name of Mortimer Hoggensmeller?
5: Very well.
4: Say, Kingfish, who in the world is Mortimer Hoggensmeller?
1: I ain't got the faintest idea, Andy, but it's just one last shot in the dark, boy.
4: Kingfish, what is you going to do? We are stranded 3,000 miles away from New York with no money.
1: Yeah, Andy, I got in a long-distance call now for Algonquin J. Calhoun in New York.
4: Oh, yeah, that's good. Good old Calhoun. Yeah, he ought to come to our rescue.
1: Oh, yeah, Andy, I tell you, wait a minute. Hello?
2: This is the hotel operator. We're ready on your New York call.
1: Yeah, put it right through then.
6: Hello, Calhoun speaking.
2: Hello, this is Los Angeles.
6: Hiya, Lois. What's new?
2: No, Los Angeles.
6: Oh, yeah. Hi, Miss Anderson.
1: Hello.
6: Who's this?
1: The Kingfish.
6: Listen, Kingfish, would you get off the phone? I try to make a date with a gal, yeah.
1: No. It ain't no gal, it's me.
6: Kingfish, I wouldn't go out with you if you were the last person on earth.
1: Hello, Calhoun. I'm calling from California. Can't you hear me?
6: Kingfish, how's the convention?
1: Fine. You sure you can hear me now?
6: Clear as a bell.
1: Is I talking loud enough?
6: Coming in clear.
1: I need $500.
6: We must have a bad connection.
1: Calhoun, didn't you hear what I just said?
6: No, couldn't understand a word of it. Besides that, I'm broke.
1: Now listen, Calhoun, I can't go into details, but some sharper here done got all our money and our railroad tickets. Me and Andy and Sapphire stranded out here in Los Angeles. Now, we got to get home. This is the last day of the convention.
6: Well, now, look, why don't you cash a check at the hotel desk and get enough money to pay the hotel bill and buy the railroad tickets home? You know, just draw a check on your New York bank account.
1: Yeah, that's a wonderful idea, cash a check, but there's only one little hitch.
6: What's that?
1: I ain't got no New York bank account.
6: Well, Kingfish, if I know you, that ain't gonna stop you.
1: Yeah, well, I'll think of something. I'll see you when I get back.
6: Yeah, well, there's just one more thing, Kingfish.
1: Now, what's that?
6: Tell that Lois gal if she ever come to New York to look me up.
1: All right, Andy, Calhoun has got a great idea.
4: Yes, huh?
1: I'm going to cash a check at the hotel desk and get enough money to buy the tickets back to New York.
4: Well, Kingfish, I don't know about this check cashing business. We'll liable end up staying in California as guests of the state in that place they call San Quinine.
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1: Come on, Andy. Now, listen. Sapphire's up in a room with her bags packed. This has got to work.
4: Well, I don't like this, Kingfish. I was kind of scared.
1: Now, look, Andy, all we do is a cash a check at the hotel desk here, pay our bill, and get back to New York. When we gets back, we'll cover the check.
4: Well, what are we going to cover it with, a blanket?
1: Well, it won't be no trouble, Andy. We'll raise the money when we get back there. Now, besides that, in case the fellas ask too many questions here, I has writ up a letter of credit here in my pocket. I got it right with me.
4: Oh, that's good. Yeah, well, hey, there's the manager over at the desk there.
1: Yeah, let me handle the situation, your honor. Pardon me, Mr. Manager. We is checking out.
4: Yeah, so we're leaving right away.
7: Very well. I'll be glad to take care of you.
1: So my name is George Kingfish Stevens, the big New York Mongol. This is Mr. Brown. Has you got our bill total arise?
7: Stevens. Oh, yes, here we are. $208.64.
1: Oh, a mere spittance, yeah. I'd like to pay the thing by check.
7: You want to pay by check?
1: No, yeah. You happen to have a blank check there?
7: Yes. I have a lot of blank checks here in the drawer. Which one do you want?
4: Well, them blue ones there looks kind of nice. Give us one of them, mister.
7: You want a blue one?
1: You have to excuse Mr. Brown. Yeah, he was one of the musicians in the parade yesterday, and he bent over to look at the music and got his head caught between the cymbals, you see. It's still vibrating on him there.
4: Yeah, I was a mess.
1: Mister, now, is you got a blank check there on the Irving Trust Company?
7: Yes, here you are.
1: Mm-hmm. By the way, would you mind if I made out the check just to shade over the amount of the bill? We got a few gratuities that we got to take care of before we leave.
4: Yes, sir. A gratuit here and a gratuit there. It all adds up.
7: Mr. Stevens, I don't know whether you're aware of this or not, but it happens to be the practice of this hotel to call your bank in New York and check your account.
1: You say you're going to call our bank in New York? Well, the thing is that Andy, come back here. Where are you going?
4: Well, I just thought this was as good a time as any to gratuit out of here.
7: Now, Mr. Stevens, you certainly don't mind me calling your bank. All I want to do is have someone tell me whether this check is good or not.
1: Just a minute. Say, Andy, is this check any good?
4: Oh, sure.
1: Yeah, you was missing. Don't save your phone call.
7: I'm sorry. We'll still need some verification of your credit from an official of the bank.
1: Oh, my credit. Well, now, glad you mentioned that. Just so happens that before I left New York, I took the pre-casualty of getting a letter of credit.
7: Oh, well, a letter of credit, eh? Well, that's fine. You know, for a moment, I thought you two fellows were trying to get away with cashing a bad check.
1: Hey, what do you say, Andy?
4: Yeah. Kingfish.
1: Yeah.
4: I know we're all laughing here, but these ha-has ain't as jovial as they should be, you know that?
7: I beg your pardon?
1: Nothing. Let me read you the letter of credit here.
4: Yeah, this will fix us up good.
1: Say here at the top of the letter here, official Bonafide genuine died in the wool letter of credit.
4: That's the real thing, all right, mister.
1: Then I say here, to whom it may concern, especially hotel clerks, sheriffs, policemen, and all other Philly minions of the law. Say here, this is the certify that the bearer George Stevens ain't no broken down bum. He got a wad of dough in our bank and a bulging safety deposit box that we ain't been able to jam shut for the past 3 years. In view of the above true facts, please extend unlimited credit whenever he finds himself in a jam. Irving Trust Company. Signed at the bottom here by the president. Yours affectionately, Irv.
7: Convention jokesters. This is a good one you're pulling on me.
1: No, good one?
7: Yeah. This is funnier than the time the American Legion dumped that bucket of water on my head. Irving Trust Company signed Irv.
1: Yeah, this is a good joke.
7: Letter of credit. Oh, you two are a couple of natural-born clowns.
4: What happened, Kingfish?
1: Don't stand there. Laugh, clown. Laugh.
4: Kingfish, what is we doing down here but a railroad station? We ain't got no tickets.
1: Now, look, Andy, we got to find some way to get back to New York. And I think I got an angle.
4: Yeah, but what about Sapphire?
1: Well, I just couldn't face Sapphire, so I left a note for her back at the hotel, Andy, to wire her mama for money.
4: Oh.
1: The old Walrus will come through for Sapphire, but she'll never do it for me, you see.
4: Boy, this is a mess if ever I see one.
1: Yeah, well, come on, then. I think I've got an idea how we can get back to New York in style.
4: Well, I'll say one thing, Kingfish. This is the fast train we're on.
1: Yes, Andy. This is the life. And the wonderful part of it is we got nice accommodations here, too.
4: Whoa, bossy, whoa, move over, you crowding us, bossy. Kingfish, you call these nice accommodations a cattle car?
1: Now look, Andy, behind us is a refrigerator car, and ahead of us is a tank car full of pickle brine. Now take your choice, Andy, how does you want to arrive in New York, stiff, smelly, or sour?
4: Well, I guess we made the smart choice of that. Only thing is, Kingfish, I is getting hungry.
1: Well, why don't you milk one of our fellow travelers and we'll have breakfast then.
8: Well, Andy Brown, I ain't never yet a story like this. You and the Kingfish coming all the way from Los Angeles in a cattle car.
4: Yeah, Amos, it took us 6 whole days.
8: That was an awful experience.
4: Yeah, and on top of everything else, the cattle got restless and was looking for somebody to take their temper out on. Me and the Kingfish had to spend half of one night mooing to let them know we was one of them.
8: You say it all started when the Kingfish gave the money and the tickets to this Robbie Richards, who turned out to be a swindler.
4: Yeah, that's right.
8: Well, Sapphire got home all right. I know she's been home for 3 days now.
4: Yeah, I know it. The Kingfish is up there now. He finally got it up enough nerve to go home and explain the whole thing to Sapphire and her mama.
8: Yeah, I guess that's going to be quite an argument there, boy.
4: Oh, yeah. The Kingfish will tell his side, and then Sapphire will tell her side, and then mama will step in and arbitrate the whole thing by hitting the Kingfish over the head with a vase.
1: Look, Sapphire, and listen, Mama, please don't holler at me. I've been through enough already.
9: Why, you crazy boob! Come across the country in a cattle car.
10: George Stevens, didn't I tell you to let me keep the money in the first place?
1: Yeah, I know, honey, but...
10: And when you found out the money wasn't in the hotel safe, why didn't you come to me?
1: Well, I was afraid of what you'd do.
9: Always doing the stupid thing. Always the stupid thing.
1: Well, you see, Sapphire, I knowed your mama here would send you the money to get back from Los Angeles. And I knowed you'd wire as soon as you read my note.
10: I didn't have to wire Mama for money. I had all the money in Los Angeles I needed.
1: Yeah, well, how could you have money? Robbie Richards gypped all the money we had from me.
10: George, I wanted to take care of the money while we was in Los Angeles, so I had Robbie Richards to get it away from you. George, I had our money and tickets all the time.
1: No, no, no.

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5: Time there was an engineer.
6: Choo Choo Charlie was his name, we hear.
5: He had an engine and he sure had fun. 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
7: Charlie says, love my good and plenty. 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

0: 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I know many strange tales, many secrets hidden in the hearts of men and women who have stepped into the shadows. Presently I'll tell you of nameless terrors of which they dare not speak.
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0: This is where it was, right here. Not where the story ended, as Jim Mars thought it would, but where it really began. This is the spot where the beautiful Monica Lee's body came to the surface and was discovered by the police. They identified it and returned it to a small town down the coast where it was claimed by relatives. And Jim Mars quit thinking about it. That was 6 months ago. Yes, this is where it was. On the dock by the bay outside the Skyland Club. Jim Mars Skyland Club. Here comes Jim Mars. He owns the Skyland Club. He likes to see a crowd in the club, but he doesn't see one now, and he scowls. He walks around the tables and up the stairs to the door that says manager on it. He tries it, but it's locked.
2: Who is it?
3: Jim Mars. Open it.
2: Just a second.
3: What's the matter with you, Tony? You scared of something?
2: I keep it locked lately. No use taking chances.
3: What chances? Everything all right?
2: Sure, but who knows? Somebody's always beefing. They're bound to when you're running a clip joint.
3: I thought you knew what to do when anyone beefed. You gotta be tough. That's the only way to be right.
2: Sure, if you can't do it any other
3: there
2: way.
3: There isn't any other way. You know what's the trouble with you, Tony?
2: Sure, I got ulcers.
3: You got ulcers. You got holes in your head.
2: All right, you tell me.
3: You lost your nerve, Tony.
2: What?
3: I said it. You ain't got your nerve anymore. I'm keeping my eye on you ever since that little blonde on the floor show was found in the harbor. Why should it bother you? You didn't kill her. Or do you feel responsible?
2: Yeah.
3: Yeah, what?
2: I brought her in here to give her a chance. She was a good, clean kid. And it was a good thing I tried to do for her. I wouldn't have cared if it had been one of the others, but it has to be her that gets washed up out of the harbor.
3: And for that, you lose your nerve? Listen, I've heard of guys losing their head for a gal, but never their nerve. And a dead dame at that.
2: Monica Lee wasn't a dame. She was a nice, clean kid. She didn't know from nothing.
3: Meaning what?
2: Meaning she wasn't brought up to understand she couldn't say no to a guy like you.
3: Some people learn hard.
2: You think you taught her anything?
3: Listen, things are either right or they're not right, see? I got no time for teaching. Now, while we're talking about things that ain't right, what about this club?
2: Sure, Jim, what about it? If Monica had lived, we'd be making money by now.
3: But she didn't. And it ain't paying, is it?
2: No, not quite. We're losing a little.
3: All right. I put enough dough on this plate to start three clubs. I want to start taking some in, see?
2: Jim, you know you can't take it out if it's not here.
3: You're the manager. See that you get it here, then. Or I'm through with you. And I mean through.
0: He's sort of a nasty character, isn't he, Tony? He's got all the courage in the world. You had it once, till Monica was killed. Maybe if you could get your mind clear, you'll think of some way to get even with him. Maybe you'll think of something. Walk. Walk, Tony. How did you happen to walk down here, Tony? Down by the dock. Is it a coincidence, or did something attract you? Yes, there's someone right over there who'll be glad to see you. She trails you down here, and she's waiting, Tony.
2: What do I get if I bump Jim off? Nothing but trouble. It's not true what he said. I haven't lost my nerve since Monica got killed. I got it yet. I'm just playing it smart. What happened to Monica? What's that got to do with it? Hey. What's that thing doing over there on the pier? Hey! Hey, you! Stop that! Wait! Here, you can't do that.
4: I can't do that.
2: Jump!
4: What?
2: Jump! I thought you were going to...
4: Jump?
2: Yeah. Oh, sorry. I didn't mean...
4: You were wrong.
2: All right. Guess I was. Must have been saying things.
4: Yes. I guess you were.
2: It's the place. A friend... girl. They pulled her out of this water here. I can't...
4: A girl?
2: Yeah, she was... Something happened.
4: And you're haunted by the memory.
2: No, who said I was?
4: I thought that's what you were saying.
2: I wasn't. I said I wasn't.
4: Oh, yes. I heard you.
2: Well?
4: You just came down here because it's a nice place to walk. Beautiful scenery. Lovely atmosphere.
2: No.
4: No.
2: I was just walking and thinking, and here I am.
4: I'm figuring I might jump.
2: I saw you there. I swear it looked like
4: it. Must have been on your mind. Were you thinking yourself?
2: Me? Why should I?
4: Yes, I see what you mean. I thought maybe it was on your mind. About that girl.
2: What about the girl?
4: Not a thing. You mentioned it. What's the matter with you? Somebody putting drops in your drinks lately? Or is it indigestion?
2: No, it's nothing. Just a guy I was thinking about, that's all. A guy I was talking to a while ago.
4: Jim Mars?
2: How did you know? Do you know Jim Mars?
4: I know a lot of things, Tony.
2: What? You know me? Who are you?
4: Stop, let me go.
2: Okay, I won't hurt you. Only it's so dark I can't recognize you.
4: Perhaps it's just as well. You might not want to know.
2: Stop it. Tell me who you are.
4: Maybe Jim Mars wouldn't like it.
2: The devil with Jim Mars.
4: And your sentiment for Monica.
2: How do you know her name was Monica?
4: I told you, I know a lot of things. Like what you were thinking about on your lonely walk tonight. You were thinking you'd like to kill Jim Mars, weren't you?
2: You're pretty smart, aren't you? You know an awful lot.
4: That wasn't hard to know. Jim always did give you a bad time, Tony.
2: Who are you? Tell me.
4: Here. Why don't you light my cigarette?
2: Sure. Monica. No, it can't be.
4: You should know, Tony.
2: Monica. No, Monica's dead, killed by Jim Mars. Dead and in the bay and now on the ground.
4: Let's not go into details, Tony.
2: I don't get this. I thought you were dead.
4: Do I sound dead? Do I look dead?
2: Voice sounds a little different, maybe, but... So help me, Monica, you look just like always.
4: Now, let me tell you this, Tony Canello. I'm not the same Monica I was before. You know what happened, and we won't go into that. But I'm telling you now, it can't happen again. I've come back here because I have work to do, and I mean to do it. Are you following me?
2: Yes, Monica, of course. Haven't I always?
4: Never mind, I just want it straight. If you're not going to help me kill Jim Mars, I want to know it this minute.
2: Yes, Monica, yes, I'll help you. Believe me, I will.
4: And no funny business, Tony. Well, relax.
2: I'm glad you're back, Monica. I'll breathe easier.
4: And I wonder how Jim Mars will breathe.
2: Not so easy. And not very long, I hope. How are you going to work it?
4: I'd like to scare him to death.
2: I'm afraid it'll take a little lead, too.
4: I'll go back to work just like nothing had happened to me. You're never to admit that you see or hear me. That's all.
2: It's going to be pretty nice having you around, Monica. It'll seem just like old times.
4: That's right. just like old times.
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0: Life will be a lot simpler with Jim Mars out of the way, won't it, Tony? And it helps to have Monica on your side, doesn't it? She gives you strength and nerve. Pretty nice. But, Tony, don't ask yourself if it makes sense or not. Take what's given and be thankful, but don't be too curious about Monica. That'll keep till later. One thing at a time, Tony.
1: Pretty awful, Tony.
2: Monica, where'd you come from? I didn't hear you come in. Close the door. Been here long?
1: No, just a minute. I thought I'd drop in and haunt you. But I don't seem to bother you. You must think I'm a real person.
2: You're real enough to me, baby, and maybe you think that doesn't bother me. You know, I feel like a new man since you got back.
1: You've got nothing on me. I feel like a new woman.
2: Boy, that is a good one. Hey, reminds me, Jim was here the other night.
1: Did he see me in the car?
2: I couldn't tell, and I didn't mention it. He didn't let on to me. Some of the boys tell me he's acting pretty jumpy lately.
1: Good.
2: I've instructed everyone in the chorus and around the joint that you're not here.
1: Yeah?
2: Somebody asks about you. They don't know from nothing.
1: Well, Tony.
2: Yeah, what do you want?
3: Boss, Jim Mars just came in the club.
2: Where is he now?
3: He's coming over this way.
2: All right, Joe, leave your switch on.
3: Sure, boss. He's right here. Hi, Joe. Who are you talking to? Yourself? Somebody has to tell me off when there was nobody else. Look, I've been waiting for a horse to run for 3 weeks. So today he runs, and I'm not on him. Well, you take it from there.
4: And he won by a mile. Well, you might as well try Yabo in a 7 tomorrow.
3: Yabo? Well, gee, Mr. Mars, thanks.
4: Hey, Joe, you remember Monica Lee?
3: Monica? Oh, sure I do. Hey, she was some chick.
4: Have you seen anyone around here lately that looks like her?
3: Like Monica? No, nobody could look like Monica, Mr. Mars.
4: No? Oh, maybe you're right. Well, then... Where's Tony tonight?
3: The boss is upstairs in his office. And thanks for that dog, Mr. Mars.
4: I'll get aboard unless he's better than 10-01.
3: Okay. Boss, did you hear?
2: Yeah. Okay, Joe. He's wise, all right.
1: It's beginning to work.
2: It's a nice little gadget, huh, Monica?
1: Oh, sweet. Say, where can I go and listen to what he has to say to you?
2: In the accountant's office. There's no one there now.
1: How do you work it?
2: This switch here, kick it up like that. Now beat it. It don't make a sound because it comes through here, this door.
5: Wasn't even locked.
4: Oh, Tony, you can't really be that busy.
2: Oh, Jim. How are you? Sit down.
4: Sure I ain't taking time you need for business?
2: Quit it, Jim. You know I always got time for you.
4: Oh, sure. You can give me a minute, I guess, huh? Only make it brief, huh?
2: Quit kidding, Jim.
4: Oh, I'm kidding, huh?
2: Well, aren't you?
4: Yes, I am.
2: What's eating you, Jim?
4: Only you, Tony, that's all.
2: Why me?
4: This big shot stuff you're putting on with me, I don't like it, see?
2: Oh, no, Jim, I don't see. I didn't know what you're talking about.
4: Okay, so I'm nuts. Just forget it. Make out like I didn't say a word. Anyway, maybe it's something I ate or drank.
2: Or did.
4: What?
2: Maybe it's something you did that upset you.
4: Nothing upset me, I tell you.
2: Well, I thought you said it did. And I didn't know, but what, it might be something in your past that was on your conscience.
4: Tony, since when have I had a conscience?
2: Oh, I heard about guys getting one all of a sudden.
4: You talk like you got holes in your head all of a sudden. Now drop it.
2: Want a drink?
4: Not now. I want to talk business.
2: Shoot.
4: Don't tempt me.
2: That's sharp. Pretty sharp.
4: How's business?
2: Huh?
4: You making any money yet?
2: Ah, well, you'll be glad to hear business is better.
4: How much better?
2: A couple of hundred a week.
4: Expense about the same?
2: About.
4: Payroll?
2: Practically the same.
4: What do you mean, practically?
2: Oh, well, you know how things are these days. Had to give the dealers a couple extra bucks a night. I try to keep them happy.
4: Quit babying them. Make them happy.
2: That way they knock down too much.
4: How about the girls?
2: The girls?
4: Yeah. Any new ones?
2: Sure. The few in the chorus, you know what the turnover is.
4: Well, I guess I'll breeze. Keep it in mind what I said about this joint plan.
2: Yeah, sure, I'll remember.
4: Well,
2: Jim, was there anything on your mind about the girls?
4: No. I just saw some frail down there last week. Looked like Monica. I want her, John.
2: That couldn't be, could it?
4: I never had one come back to life yet.
2: You're bragging, Jim.
6: Yes, Jim. That sounds just like old times.
4: What was that? Who said that?
2: Said what?
4: You heard her, Monica. That was Monica's voice.
2: You're nuts, Jim. I didn't hear a thing.
4: You didn't?
2: I didn't hear anybody but you.
4: You're crazy. That box. It must have come out of that.
2: Well, now that's not even on.
7: Want me, boss?
2: I was just trying to see if it was on, Joe. That's all. See, Jim wasn't even on.

0: Want me, boss?
1: I was just trying to see if it was on, Joe, that's all. See, Jim wasn't even on.
2: You sure you didn't hear nothing?
1: Look, Jim, you better go see the doc.
2: How do you know you're not the one that's nuts?
1: I just asked myself.
2: Oh, nuts. I couldn't be. Why would she say that?
1: What'd she say?
2: Just like old times.
1: Yeah, that'd be Monica, all right. She was always saying it.
2: But these aren't old times.
1: No. And Monica's dead. That was her they dragged out of the bay, wasn't it?
2: You ought to know. You identified her, didn't you?
1: Yeah, I did. But she'd been in the bay a long time.
2: Yeah. Well, it was Monica, and if she ever comes around, I'll have something to say to her. With lead.
1: That would make it just like old times.
3: Well, Jim, just like old times, or so everybody says. There's something funny going on around here, isn't there? It's almost like a conspiracy, and yet you know it can't be. And you're getting worried. It's maybe just a little too much like old times, what with Monica around.
2: Yeah, who is it?
4: Jim, hello.
2: Monica. Monica, is it you?
4: Yes, Jim.
2: Baby, I can't believe it. How can it be?
4: Well, you don't seem very happy to hear from me.
2: Believe me, baby, 1,000 times I've been sorry for what I did. 1,000 times I'd have brought you back if I could.
4: And here I am, Jim.
2: But how? Where?
4: I don't think you believe me.
2: But let me see you. I gotta talk to you, baby.
4: Well, you're talking to me, Jim.
2: But I want to see you and talk. You drive me nuts. I've been seeing you day and night, hearing your voice. What's that all about, anyway? Monica, you're not dead.
4: You killed me, didn't you?
2: Don't throw it up to me. I didn't mean to shoot her. I lost my head.
4: Sure you did, Jim.
2: I'm sorry, Monica. Honest. Give me a chance to show you.
4: I may.
2: Right now. Let me see you and prove to myself that I'm not going nuts. That you're real. I won't hurt you.
4: No one is ever hurt by something he's not afraid of. Jim, I'm not afraid of you.
2: Good for you, baby. Now, you let me see you?
4: Oh, sure, Jim. I never could resist you. But it's going to be different this time.
2: Is that it, baby? Where are you?
4: Drop around to the club. At 11, I'll be in Tony's office.
2: Why there? Why don't you come up here?
4: Jim.
2: All right. Can't you make it sooner?
4: Now, Jim, be a good boy.
2: All right. I'll be waiting.
4: Me too, Jim. It'll be just like old times.
3: And now you're really confused, aren't you, Jim Mars? Partly relieved because now you know Monica is really back. But more confused because you can't figure out how she got back. You don't happen to believe in ghosts, do you, Jim? Well, you'll know soon enough. Remember, 11 o'clock in Tony's office.
2: You alone, Tony?
1: Huh? What do you think?
2: I'll get smart.
1: Okay, take a look around.
2: I don't see her.
1: That's tough.
2: Where is she?
1: Suppose you tell me who you're looking for. I don't know mine, really.
2: Yeah, that's right, you ain't. Look, I was talking to Monica today. She said she'd be here at 11.
1: You must be haunted. Monica's dead. And who should know that better than you?
2: I told you I talked to her today.
1: Jim, didn't you kill Monica 6 months ago?
2: Oh, I thought so.
1: Then how could you talk to her?
2: She was here, I tell you. I know that.
1: Did you go see the doc yet?
2: He said there was nothing wrong.
1: Maybe you better have somebody check on him.
2: You think I'm crazy? Well, I'm not. Because it could be Monica. She might not be dead.
1: I thought you dumped her into the bay.
2: That's just it. I didn't. That's something I've never been able to figure out. Her turning up in the bay. Unless I only wounded her and she started crawling for help and fell off the dock.
1: Oh. So you're not even sure you killed her?
2: Oh, I don't know.

0: Find out in a minute. It's 11 o'clock and she's...
1: Gentlemen, please don't get up and I'll join your friendly circle.
0: Circle. Triangle, and I don't like triangles.
2: Triangles? What are you talking about?
1: Now, boy.
0: You heard her?
2: Who?
0: Monica, listen to you nuts.
2: Brother, you really blown your top. What do you mean by Monica?
0: Well, look at her, you dummy. Can't you see her?
2: So help me, Jim. You and I are the only ones in this room.
0: Monica. Monica, did you hear that? Tony can't see you. He can't hear you.
1: What does it matter, Jim, as long as we can see each other? As long as we can be together.
0: Sure, baby. Just us.
2: Us? What are you talking about?
0: I'm talking to Monica. You keep out of it.
2: Jimmy, you're telling me you can actually see Monica here in this room?
0: Sure. Come here, baby. Get the show, Jim. You're real.
2: Is she coming to you?
0: Monica, come on, baby. Come over and prove it.
2: Where is she now, Jim? On your lap?
0: Don't be afraid, baby. Come on.
2: You don't know it, Jim, but you belong in the nut house.
0: Monica! Baby, don't just stand there and look at me. Say something.
2: Jim, you better go home and hit the hay. I'll have the doc come over and give you something. And tomorrow we'll get it fixed up for you to go to some nice, quiet spot and rest up.
0: Monica, say something. Tell me you'll forgive me for what I did.
2: You're really going off your nut, Jim, begging for forgiveness from a ghost. And you said if you ever saw Monica again, you'd talk to her with lead. Well, go on, Jim. If you see Monica, go ahead. Talk with lead. That should show you there's nobody there. Go ahead, start shooting.
0: Monica, listen.
2: Go ahead, Jim. What are you waiting for? Talk with lead. Go ahead, Jim.
0: Yeah. Okay, well, maybe I will.
3: Look out!
2: Jim!

0: For those shots, I... Hey, Tony and Jim Mars.
1: Yes. They're both dead.
0: Monica. Monica, are you all right?
1: Yes. Only don't call me Monica.
2: The Whistler will return in just a moment with a strange ending to tonight's story. 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

Well, Tony and Jim Mars lying dead, smoking guns in their hands, and Monica standing over them. Her gun in her hand, but she hadn't had to use it. And suddenly she doesn't like the name Monica. No wonder, it's not hers. Hers is Maria. Maria Lee, not Monica Lee. That explains, of course, why Jim Mars didn't shoot her, but instead turned his gun on Tony. You see, the minute she walked in and Jim met her face to face, he knew she wasn't Monica. He guessed exactly right, that she was Monica's sister, who looked enough like her to be a twin. Right away, he figured Tony was in on some kind of frame-up deal, and so he shot him. Later, perhaps, he would have attended to Maria, too. But Tony shot him at the same instant his gun went off. Why? Well, Tony's plan was very neat. He figured Jim would shoot Maria, or Monica's ghost, and he'd shoot Jim. He'd be out of any rap on the plea that he had had to try to stop Jim's shooting of Maria. And he'd be rid of both of his troublesome friends. Yes, you see, Tony knew Maria wasn't Monica, too. He knew from the start better than anybody. Because it was Tony, jealous Tony, who had found Monica wounded by Jim's bullet. And to get even with them both, had finished the job and dumped her body into the bay.

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5: You look in on the Coopers, it's morning. Katie, the maid, is singing in the kitchen as Liz Cooper enters.
6: Some enchanted evening, you will meet a stranger.
7: Katie.
6: Good morning, Mrs. Cooper. Across a crowded room.
7: Well, what makes you so happy across an empty kitchen?
6: Oh, Mr. Negley, the mailman, was just here.
7: Katie, have you been playing post office?
6: No, but I have been giving him a cup of coffee every morning.
7: Oh, I wondered why we've been getting our mail before anyone else in the neighborhood. He must like the way you percolate.
6: Percolate for him. He's a Silex man.
7: Oh,
6: that's three kinds of coffee I have to make every morning. I'm an old-fashioned boil drinker. He's Silex, and you and Mr. Cooper are drip.
7: Well, thanks a lot.
6: Oh, I didn't mean it like that, Mrs. Cooper.
7: I know. Say, was there anything interesting in the mail? Oh, the mail. Where did you put it? Where is it? Where is it?
6: Please, let go of my apron. You're choking me. It's on the table by Mr. Cooper's plate.
7: Oh, there should be a bill there for Miller's department store. I have to get it out before George sees it.
8: Hey, how come the mail's so early?
7: Too late. Cross your fingers, Katie. Maybe it isn't in today's mail.
6: My goodness, what's on the bill that's so important?
7: Oh, a little velveteen suit I couldn't resist and shouldn't have bought and finally did and wish I hadn't.
6: Oh, I'll bet it didn't even come this morning.
8: Yes?
7: Want to give any odds?
8: May I see you a moment, Elizabeth?
7: My full name. Oh, he's really ripping. Start a roaring fire, Katie. He'll want to heat up a few pokers.
6: Oh, yes, ma'am.
7: Good morning, George. How's my little husband this morning?
9: Liz, do you have any idea what the mailman brought this morning?
7: The mail?
9: No. A bill from Miller's department store for $98.
7: Oh.
9: I'm sure you have a reasonable explanation for this.
7: I have.
9: Liz, we talked this over last month, and you promised you'd never charge anything again without asking me, didn't you?
7: Yes, George.
9: Well?
7: Let's face it, George. I'm rotten through and through.
9: Now, Liz, you can't kid your way out of this.
7: Oh, I don't mean to buy those things, George. I just go in to browse, and some sneaky little clerk catches me with my charger plate down.
9: Liz. Back like the coat last month, then the two hats the month before that, and the blouse before that.
7: Oh, George, don't make me take anything else back to Miller's. You know what they call me down there? Mrs. George Retriever.
9: Well, I'm sorry, Liz. Maybe someday we can afford those extra luxuries, but right now we've got to cut corners.
7: Well, it's not my spending that's the trouble. It's your salary. I think
9: Hold
7: it's the least...
9: Hold it. I know just what you're going to say. George, I think you should ask for a raise.
7: I certainly do. What's the matter with Mr. Atterbury anyway? You've been with the bank 10 years and you haven't got a thing to show for it.
9: I have, too. Don't forget my 10-year pin.
7: Well, pretty soon you'll have to use it to hold your 10 years trousers together. You're afraid to ask him for a raise.
9: I am not.
7: You are, too.
6: Georgie is a sissy. Georgie is a sissy.
9: All right. Now, look, if it'll make you feel any better, I gave Mr. Atterbury a very strong hint yesterday.
7: Really? Did you really, George?
9: I certainly did. We were having lunch, and Mr. Atterbury said, George, it's getting hard for a man to make both ends meet these days.
7: Oh, what an opening. And what did you say?
9: I said, it sure is.
7: That's all?
9: Yes.
7: He didn't get upset by your strong language, did he?
9: Well, he...
7: George, you've got to speak plainer. Come right out and ask him for a raise.
9: Well, things like that just aren't done down at the bank.
7: Then do it away from the bank. Ask him tonight at dinner. We're eating out with the Atterburys, you know.
9: I won't talk business at dinner.
7: All right, if you won't, I will.
9: Oh, no, you don't.
7: Don't worry, George. I'll bring it up subtly.
9: Yeah, I know you're subtly. Good evening, Mr. Atterbury. Sorry we're late, and why don't you give George a raise?
7: All right, George. I won't say anything if you'll promise me one thing.
9: What?
7: For heaven's sake, don't pay the check. No wonder he thinks you don't need more money. You always pick up the check when the four of us go out to dinner.
9: I do not.
7: You do, too. Although I'll admit it isn't your fault. Mr. Atterbury can out-fumble anyone.
9: Oh, now that isn't fair. He pays as often as I do.
7: Oh, sure. You pick up the check for dinner and dancing at the Biltmore, and then when we're at the ball game having peanuts, he says, it's my turn, boys.
9: You're exaggerating.
7: Use your eyes, George. Every time the check comes, he's looking down, studying his fingers. You'd think he just discovered a uranium under his nails.
9: Now that you mention it, he has done that a couple of times.
7: Sure. You don't have a chance between his fingernails and that trick fork of his.
9: Trick fork?
7: You've seen it. The minute the waiter brings the bill, Mr. Atterbury's fork jumps under the table. And he drops out of sight to look for it.
9: Say, that happened just the other night, didn't it?
7: You know it did. The zipper got stuck in your wallet, and Mr. Atterbury had to stay under the table 45 minutes.
9: Golly, Liz, I think you've hit on something there. Why, that big tightwad.
7: Then you'll make him pay the bill tonight?
9: You're darn right I will. And as long as we're sticking Atterbury with it, let's stick him good.
7: Oh, you mean order everything expensive?
9: Everything we order is going to be either a la carte, imported, or out of season.
7: Oh, good. I think I'll have caviar smothered in caviar.
9: I could just see Atterbury's face when he gets the bill.
7: Yeah, make the waiter crawl under the table and hand it to him.
9: Yeah.
7: And remember, George, now don't weaken.
9: I won't. Even if we have to sit and drink water until he gets the idea.
7: Yeah, and if I know him, when we walk out of there, we'll squish.
10: What's keeping Liz and George? What time is it, Irish girl?
11: Oh, it's just 7, Rudolph. We're early.
10: Oh. You know, George has been acting funny lately. I think he'd like to ask me for a raise, but he hasn't got the nerve.
11: Well, I'm surprised he hasn't asked you. You'd think the bank was making $1 million the way you throw your money away.
10: Me? Throw money away? What are you talking about, Lotus Bud?
11: For one thing, every time we go to dinner with Liz and George, you pick up the check.
10: Oh, I wouldn't say every time.
11: I would. Although I'll admit it isn't your fault. George Cooper can outfumble anyone.
10: Well, now that isn't fair, Iris. He pays as often as I do.
11: Sure. You buy box seats to the symphony, and he pays the tax on free passes to the circus.
10: Well, that doesn't happen all the time.
11: To say nothing of his two wallets. One, he has the zipper welded together. And the other one is made out of a magic carpet. As soon as the check appears, it shifts to another suit at home.
10: Well, now that you mention it, that does happen pretty often. And if those don't work, he goes to make a phone call. Well, tonight I think I'll just teach that young scamp a lesson.
11: Are you going to outweigh him?
10: You bet I am. George pays the bill for this meal. And as long as we're going to stick him, let's stick him good.
11: You mean order everything expensive?
10: Yeah.
11: Ooh, what fun!
9: Here they come. Remember, the sky's the limit.
10: Yoo-hoo, George boy, Liz girl, here we are.
12: Hi, Iris, Mr. Atterbury.
11: Oh, Liz girl, George boy.
9: Hi, everybody.
10: Well, sit down, sit down.
12: Oh,
7: my, I'm starved. I feel like eating something extra special tonight.
12: Yes, me too.
7: Get the waiter, Rudolph. Let's not waste any time.
13: Yeah. Waiter?
14: Yes, sir?
13: We'd like to order, please.
14: Very well.
7: Why don't we start off with some champagne?
12: Oh, that sounds good.
9: Yeah, okay by me.
13: That's a fine idea. Then you want a bottle of champagne?
7: Yes, bring a bottle for each of us.
13: Yeah. Which would you like, domestic or imported?
15: Imported!
13: Are you sure you haven't had enough to drink already?
14: No, we're sober as judges. What else would you have, Liz?
7: I think I'll have a porterhouse steak.
13: One porterhouse steak.
7: As an appetizer.
13: As an appetizer? Mm.
12: I'd like a double lobster thermidor.
13: Yes, ma'am.
7: Oh, that sounds good. I think I'll have that, too.
13: Instead of the steak?
7: No, just pour it over the steak.

0: I'll have beef stroganoff. I'd like a filet mignon with wild rice and an anchovy salad.
1: Yes, sir.
2: Oh, and some artichokes and drawn butter.
3: And some water chestnuts and bamboo shoots.
0: And bring a side order of pheasant under glass.
1: What a bunch of spenders.
2: Oh, and for dessert, crepe Suzette and cherries Jubilee and a baked Alaska. Waiter. Waiter, what's the matter? What are you dreaming about?
1: Oh, if I was only working on commission, I could retire. Hey, now, let's see. Who ordered the Fitz shampoo?
2: What?
1: Oh, that's French champagne. I'm so excited I can't read my own writing.
2: That was a delicious dinner.
0: Oh, I'm so full I can't move.
3: I'll bet I've gained 5 pounds.
2: How about some after-dinner mints?
3: Oh, we've had some.
2: Well, how about some after-dinner mints?
1: Well, shall we settle up the check? Will it be cash or do you want to finance it? Well, come, gentlemen. Which one of you is the host?
2: You have just heard a solo by Rudolph Atterbury on his magic fork.
4: Pardon me, I'll pick it up.
0: Yeah, I'll get it.
2: George, just wait him out.
1: Yeah, what's he doing under there? Stripping down to his money belt?
5: Well, now I can't seem to find my fork anyplace.
1: Yeah, look, here's the check. Will someone pay it so I can go home?
6: I'll pay it.
2: George.
6: Yes, sir, I'll take care of that little old check.
5: Well, what do you know? I found my fork.
2: That was quick.
1: Here you are, sir.
6: Oh, now, isn't that the limit?
2: What's the matter, George?
6: I left my wallet and my other suit.
2: Oh, that's too bad. Well, that's liable to happen.

0: There goes my knife.
1: Hey, let me get it this
2: time. Here.
0: Thanks a lot.
3: Look, I'll make it easy for both of you. Let me decide which one pays. One potato, two potato, three potato, four, five potato, six potato, seven potato, more. My mother told me to take you.
0: Ah, that's you, George.
4: I demand a recount.
5: I just remembered I have to make a phone call.
0: I don't think you will.
5: I'll be right. Who tripped me?
4: Nobody. Mr. Atterbury tied your shoelaces together.
0: What dropped out of your pocket when you fell, George boy? Looks like your wallet.
4: Yeah, we're dead.
5: Well, give me the check, waiter.
6: George, you'd better hit him for that raise right now. We'll need it to pay for this meal.
5: Oh, Liz, not now. Now, keep quiet.
6: You won't ask him?
5: No.
4: Waiter, will you bring me a paper bag to put the leftovers in?
3: For your dog?
4: No, for us.
7: Liz has finally convinced George that he must ask Mr. Atterbury for a raise. She's been giving him pep talks all morning, and right now she's having final inspection.
4: There, now let me look at you. Your suit's pressed, your pants have a nice crease, you're wearing your sincere tie, you have a clean white handkerchief in your pocket. Now, what are you going to say to him?
5: Mr. Atterbury, will you marry me?
4: George, now what are you going to say? Let's rehearse it. I'm Mr. Atterbury.
8: Go ahead, boy.
5: Mr. Atterbury, I don't want you to grant me special privileges. I realize this is a bad time to ask, but...
4: For heaven's sake, speak with authority like this. Mr. Atterbury, you've stalled me long enough. I demand a raise.
5: Mr. Atterbury, you've stalled me long enough. I demand a raise.
4: Wonderful. Now hurry up while you're still in the mood.
5: Mr. Atterbury, you've stalled me long enough. I demand a raise. What have you got to say about that?
9: Mr. Atterbury, we'll see you now, Mr. Cooper.
5: Oh, thanks, Adele. Mr. Atterbury?
0: Yes, Cooper boy, what is it?
5: You've stalled me. You've stalled me.
0: We'll step on the starter, boy. Let's get going.
5: Well, you see...
0: My time is valuable, Cooper. I just wasted a half hour with Joe Ridgely. He had the nerve to come in here and ask for a raise.
5: A raise? Well, what happened?
0: Let's just say there'll be one less glass by the water cooler.
5: You fired him?
0: Bluntly, yes. Now, what did you want? Must have been important.
5: Yes, sir. I wanted to know... could you lend me your key to the men's room?
4: Katie, I'm so mad.
10: What's the matter?
4: George just called and he didn't get his raise.
10: He didn't?
4: No, he didn't even ask for it. Oh, he's so wishy-washy.
10: Oh, I wouldn't say that.
4: Well, I would. And if he doesn't stop being wishy, I'll have to take in washy. Well, there's more than one way to skin an Atterbury.
10: Well, what are you going to do?
4: I'm going to heckle him into getting George a raise no matter what I have to do. And I've got some real goofy ideas in my head.
0: Oh, George boy, come in. I've had the most amazing morning. Your campaign manager has been very active.
5: What do you mean?
0: Liz has started a cold war to get you a raise. So far, I've had 4 anonymous phone calls.
5: No.
0: Yes, and 3 telegrams.
5: Well, how do you know Liz sent them?
0: Look at the signature on this one.
5: The Society for the Prevention of Cruelty to George Coopers.
0: Listen to this. I think you should give my brother George Cooper a raise. Signed, Gary.
5: I'll tell her to cut it out.
0: Yes, I've had just about enough. Well, come on, boy, let's go to lunch.
5: All right.
0: A rock through the window. Let me see the note tied to that.
5: Here.
0: Dear Mr. Atterbury... George Cooper deserves a raise. Signed, an important depositor. P.S. Sorry, I thought the window was open. will be deducted from your paycheck, boy. Come on, let's go eat.
5: Well, don't worry about Liz, Mr. Atterbury. I'm sure she won't do anything else.
0: Oh, won't she? Do you by any chance recognize that little old lady selling apples in front of the bank?
2: Apples!
5: Oh,
2: apples.
5: No!
2: Buy an apple, mister!
5: Liz!
2: Apples! Buy an apple and help a starving vice president and his wife.
5: Oh, Liz!
2: Buy an apple, Mr. Atterbury?
0: No, I won't buy an apple.
2: Apples!

0: Hello?
1: Well, you finally did it, Mrs. Genius. He fired me.
0: He didn't.
1: I was just getting him calmed down from the old lady bit when in walked 10 kids in rags yelling, "Daddy, I'm hungry."
0: I borrowed them from Mr. Woods next door.
1: I have to clear out of my office by 3 o'clock or he'll charge me rent. Goodbye.
0: Goodbye. Why, that dirty bum.
2: Mr. Cooper?
0: No, Mr. Atterbury. He fired George.
2: Oh, no. But what about the skywriting you ordered?
0: Oh, I'll have to cancel it. Darn it, they were going to write, "George Cooper needs a raise," from one end of the town to the other.
2: Oh, I'd like to have seen it.
0: Oh, Kitty, have I got an idea. I'm not going to cancel that skywriting. As long as George is fired, I'm going to switch it.
2: To what?
0: I'll tell them to... Hello? Hello, this is Mrs. George Cooper. I ordered some skywriting at 3 this afternoon. What? No, I didn't order. She's lovely. She's engaged. She uses ponds. You've got it all mixed up. That's right. George Cooper needs a raise.
2: Yeah.
0: Well, I want you to change it. Now, this is what I want you to write instead. Mr. Atterbury is a stinker, in letters a mile high. Right? Goodbye.
2: Ooh, now what are you going to do, Mrs. Cooper? Hide?
0: Hide nothing. I'm going to go down to the bank and make sure Mr. Atterbury sees it.
3: Well, George, it's almost 3. Is your desk cleaned out?
4: Yes, Mr. Atterbury.
3: Well, you can take your things and put them in that large office down the hall.
4: What do you mean?
3: Oh, you really fell for it, boy. Everybody in the office knew about your promotion but you. The board of directors voted it this morning.
5: Promotion? Yeah. You mean I'm not third vice president anymore?
3: No, sir. From now on, you're executive third vice president. I couldn't resist having my little joke.
5: Oh, gosh. I thought you fired me on account of Liz.
3: Well, if she'd pulled one more stunt, I would have. But that's all over. Come on, I'll buy you a drink to celebrate.
5: Oh, boy, this is great.
3: Well, what a break. There's Liz. You can tell her the good news. Hello, Liz girl.
0: Mr. Atterbury, I do not recognize your existence. Come on, George, get your things and let's leave this marble sweatshop.
5: Oh, Liz, that firing was all a gag. Mr. Atterbury gave me a promotion.
0: Oh, George, that's wonderful.
3: Come with us, Liz, across the street. I'm buying.
0: Well.
3: Oh, look up there. They're starting some skywriting.
0: Ay.
5: He's starting with M.R.
3: Mr.
0: Oh, well, it's probably just an ad for that show, Mr. Roberts. Come on, let's go.
3: No, wait. I get a kick out of these things. You never know what they're going to write next.
0: You can say that again.
3: Now, let's see. Mr. A.T.T.
0: Mr. Atterbury, will you tie my shoelaces?
5: Liz, you're wearing pumps.
0: You stay out of this.
3: Well, now, look what he's spelling now. Mr. A-T-T-E-R-B.
0: It's probably an ad for that piano player, Jose Atterby.
3: U-R-Y. Oh, that's my name.
0: No, it isn't. Mm-hmm. It's that soft drink, you know. Atterbury hits the spot, 5 full ounces. That's a lot.
5: Liz, I'm beginning to have an awful feeling about this.
0: You have an awful feeling.
3: Mr. Atterbury is...
0: Well, goodbye, George. It's nice to have known you.
3: Lovely. Mr. Atterbury is lovely.
0: Huh?
3: That's what it says. Oh, Liz, this is a wonderful surprise for me.
0: Well, it's a much better surprise for me. Mr. Atterbury is lovely. Well, come on, let's go get a drink.

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2: 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From the Pecos to Powder River, Dodge City to Poker Flat, these are the towns they fought to live in and lived to fight for. 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Frontier!

0: They say the frontier's pretty tough, but I live smack dab in the middle of the frontier in a rough and ready cow town known as Dos Rios. And I don't think it's half as tough as folks say. Who am I? Well, I'm about the only lawyer in the county, and my handle is Chad Remington. Of course, I'm not trying to tell you that we don't have our fair share of trouble and sudden death, but, well, what I am aiming to say is, frontier or not, the troubles we have, we know how to handle. Well, now, I guess it's up to me to back up what I said by giving you a case in point. It was just a few weeks ago that Cherokee O'Bannon, the ex-medicine man, was with me riding back from El Dorado, the county seat, where I'd just tried a case and lost it. Now, I was feeling pretty blue about it, and Cherokee, in his heartiest manner, was trying to buck me up.
1: Chad, my downcast and Dolores friend, I wish to recall to you that famous old motto. If at first you don't succeed, try again.
0: Well, I'm sure your advice is well meant, Cherokee, but this is one case I can't try again. I'm afraid that the jury was right, that my client actually was guilty.
1: Yes, I guess that's the difference between us. Any case I get, I keep working on.
0: You're sure right about that. The cases you get, you work on until there isn't one bottle left.
1: Ah, yes indeed. That's one of the... Say, look at that.
0: Huh?
1: Looks like the days of 49 with those lumbering big wagons coming down the pass up ahead.
0: Yeah, except those aren't Conestoga wagons. From here, they look like freighters. That wouldn't surprise me any if they were hauling supplies up to where they're building the new railroad that's going to come into El Dorado.
1: Yes, you're probably right about that, Chad. And incidentally, I think it's a rotten shame that they don't make Dos Rios Railroad Junction Point instead of El Dorado.
0: Oh, mister, I can't agree with you there. In the first place, El Dorado's a larger town. It's a county seat. They do three times the business there compared to what we do in our little one-horse town.
1: Yes, I... Say, Chad... What do you think happened to those wagons? I can't see them now.
0: Well, the road through that pass winds down through the little canyon the other side of the Saddle Rocket.
1: Hey, Billy Blue Blazes, Chad. Where are those shots coming from?
0: From the canyon those wagons went into. You see the little puffs of gun smoke?
1: Indeed I do.
0: Well, it's a long haul, and we may not get there in time to do any good, but come on, the least we can do is try.

0: By the time we got there, there was nothing to see. That is, there was nothing to see but signs of what had happened. Born on a ranch and owning a small one, the signs were fairly unmistakable. As Cherokee and I dismounted and poked around.
1: Well, Chad, maybe you know what the shooting was all about. I don't.
0: Well, I'm not saying it's as plain as the nose on your face.
1: You better not.
0: But it's just about as red.
1: Sir, I resent that insult.
0: No insult intended, Cherokee. Look here, you see these feathers on the ground? If I'm not mistaken, those feathers came out of some Indian's war dress.
1: You mean to stand there with your eagle eyes squinted up and tell me Indians ambushed those wagons?
0: I mean to tell you that there were Indians here. And judging from the feathers, Comanches. The thing that baffles me, though, is first, apparently the wagoneers didn't fight back. And second, after the Indians rode off, the wagons apparently proceeded as usual. Somehow or other, this attack looks like it might have been prearranged.
1: Well, it beats me. Those wagons were freighters hauling railroad supplies. What would Indians want with stuff like that?
0: Beats me too, Cherokee. But since it's coming to sundown, I'm not going to waste any more time standing out here speculating. Nope, I'm climbing back on that broken-down Mustang I rented from your livery stable and heading home for Dos Rios.

0: Well, with all I had to do in Dos Rios after a 5-day absence, I must admit I didn't give the unexplained wagon attack much more thought. In fact, nobody in Dos Rios was particularly interested, because everyone was talking about the new man who'd moved to town. A chap from Kansas, or so he said, by the name of Doc Stonebender. Not only had he moved to Dos Rios, but he'd leased a store building with a large storeroom and immediately started to option property all over our valley, except for a few pieces that he bought up. Well, I hadn't been back in town more than 24 hours when Doc Stonebender came to call on me.
1: To make a long story short, Remington, if we can get together on a price, I'm prepared to take an option on your ranch and pay you $300 for it.
0: Well, now, Stonebender, this is sheer curiosity on my part, but you must have a mighty good reason for wanting to tie up all the property I've heard you've optioned here in Dos Rios Valley.
1: I sure have. You see, when I operate big. That's how I've made my money. And that's how I happen to operate on the scale I do.
0: Yeah, I see, but what's your reason? Why, from the wagon loads of that stuff I've seen being unloaded and taken into your store, you've got a heavy investment already in this valley.
1: I'll tell you my reason. I've done a lot of looking around. I've decided Dos Rios Valley is going to boom. If it does, well, it's going to make me a rich man, a very rich man. However, you haven't given me your answer yet about your own place.
0: Well, I'm afraid the answer is no. Perhaps I'm a little sentimental about it. My father homesteaded the ranch and I was born there. But, on the other hand, looking to get married someday, if there's any easy money to be made here, I'd like to make it, too.
1: Well, certainly a lawyer doesn't have to make his money out of a few acres of land. When the boom comes, you'll make plenty out of your profession.
0: That's right, if the boom comes. Now, matter of fact, in my opinion, any land boom in these parts ought to hit El Dorado with the railroad coming in there, not Dos Rios.
1: Oh, I think they'll have a quick spurt at El Dorado, but... Well... I'm a busy man, Remington. I'll raise my offer to $500 for the option, if that'll interest you.
0: No thanks, Mr. Stonebender. If you're going to get rich out of Dos Rios,

0: I'm glad you came down here to the stable, Chad. I saw that stranger. What's his name? Stonebender? Go upstairs to your office. Did you get him as a client?
1: Oh, no such luck. He wanted to take an option to buy my ranch. Offered me $500 for the option. Would probably have paid me a fortune for the ranch, if he ever bought it.
0: $500 just for an option? Why, that man must be made of money. Which, as I think of it, is a lovely thing to be made of. Oh,
1: well, he may be made of money, but I don't think too much of his brains.
0: My dear young man, any man with the money he must have brains to spare. The business acumen sticking out of his ears. Why, a man like that doesn't have to drink whiskey. He can drink champagne.
1: Well, if my ranch is ever worth what Doc Stonebender thinks it's going to be, you can have all the champagne you want to drink at my wedding. Which reminds me, Libby and the judge are good enough to invite me for supper. It's just about time I was getting over there.
0: You lucky young devil, having a beauteous damsel like Libby interested in you. Be sure to convey to her and her father my sincerest regards. And if you can, set a date for that wedding party soon. I must admit I'm getting pretty thirsty for champagne.
2: Cigar, Chad.
1: Oh, no thanks, Judge. I'm afraid your daughter really doesn't approve.
3: Well, I most certainly don't. They're not so bad when Daddy smokes them outside like he's doing tonight, but I'm sick and tired of sweeping up ashes off the parlor rug 10 times a day.
4: Young lady, don't forget who paid for that parlor rug.
1: Now, don't let the judge scare you, Libby, by all that talk about paying for rugs. When I get married, I'm not going to have a rug in the house. Probably can't afford them.
3: Well... That's a fine way to make an impression on your prospective.
1: Excuse me, Libby. I think I see someone coming. If I'm not mistaken, it's Cherokee O'Bannon. Hey, Cherokee, is that you?
0: Yes, it is, Chad. I'm certainly glad you're still in town.
4: Something wrong, Cherokee?
0: Evening, Judge. Evening, Miss Libby. And to answer your question, I don't know if something's wrong or if it's just my imagination. But if you'll excuse Chad, I'd like him to come with me.
1: Well, good night, Cherokee. We've just finished supper. Don't you know it's not polite to eat and run?
0: I haven't eaten, and I run all the way here, because I think I found something that ties right into what happened to those freight wagons the other day on the way home from El Dorado.
4: Freight wagons, Chad?
1: I'll tell you about it later, Judge, but if Cherokee is right, I better be leaving now. Cherokee grabbed me by the arm and practically ran me 3 blocks back to town. Then, turning down the alley behind his livery stable, walked me another few hundred feet until we were right behind the back door to the storeroom of the big building Doc Stonebender had rented. 2 doors away from Dos Rios' biggest and noisiest saloon.
0: Here, Chad. Wait till I strike a man. See those wheel tracks there in the dirt?
1: Yeah, I can make them out all right.
0: Notice those nail marks? Shoes were fastened onto the wheel?
1: Mm-hmm.
0: Those aren't the same wheel marks we saw in that canyon the other afternoon. Where you found the Indian feathers? I'll drink a quart of milk. The very thought repulses me.
1: Cherokee, I'll be doggone if I don't think you're right. Why should those freight wagons we heard being shut up the other day suddenly appear here in the alley behind Stonebender's store?
0: If I knew, I wouldn't have gone and gotten you. You got any answers?
1: No, not really answers. Certainly something to think about. Hey, come on, I'd hate to be found snooping in this alley. Let's take a walk while I think this over.
0: Well, Chad, got any answers yet?
1: No, we thought those wagons were hauling railroad supplies. But if Stonebender's interested in the railroad over at El Dorado, why should he be optioning all the... Hey, Cherokee, you see that buckboard coming toward us lickety-split?
0: Yes, I do. If I know anything about horses, that team's running away.
1: Good grief, Cherokee. With the crowd that's in town tonight and all the horses at the hitch rack, that runaway can start a stampede.
0: Billy Blue Blazes, Chad. We've got to stop that buckboard and quick.
1: Yeah, come on.
0: Whoa.
1: Oh, I... Easy. Cherokee, there's a man on the seat.
0: Looks like he's fainted.
1: Oh, here. Help me turn his head around. What happened, mister? Are you all right?
5: The road to get help. Railroad work crew wiped out.
1: Railroad work crew? You mean at El Dorado?
5: Yeah, El Dorado. Indians, hundreds of them, wiped us out.
1: Oh, Cherokee, this thing's starting to fit together. Look, were the Indians Comanches?
5: Yeah, Comanches. Hundreds of them. Crazy with liquor. And shooting like they were.
0: Dad, is he gone?
1: Yeah, I'm afraid so, Cherokee. He's gone, but what he told us is certainly going to cost somebody something. Wouldn't surprise me if it cost that somebody his life.

0: And now, Frontier Town.
1: Well, with that fellow riding in from El Dorado with the news that Comanches had attacked the railroad work party and wiped them out, not only did Doc Stonebender's part in this mosaic of mystery become more obscure, but with the nearest cavalry post located much too far away to be any help, I roused out the judge, and with Cherokee's help, we soon organized a meeting.
2: Neighbors, with everyone trying to talk at once, no one can say anything. Now you know what the facts are. There's been an Indian uprising which wiped out the railroad work party. And we're here to find out what we can do about it.
3: Judge, I got a question I want to ask you.
2: All right, Abe. Although I don't see that this is the time to ask questions.
4: That's what I say. We called this meeting to get some action, not to answer a lot of questions.
5: Yeah? Well, when Abe Cannon gets through with his questions, I've got some questions of my own.
4: All right, Marley, and you too, Abe. Let's get to the questions and get them over with.
3: With this here now railroad work party being wiped out, can anybody tell me if the railroad's still going to go ahead with their plans of running their rails into El Dorado?
6: I'd like to know about that.
2: How can anyone over here answer a question like that? And besides, what difference does it make with the Comanches on the warpath again?
5: I'll tell you what difference it can make, Judge. So happens I own a lot of land over here in Dos Rios, and so do some of the other folk here. I'll be darned if I want to see us go out and get shot up fighting them Comanches just to help the railroad build into some other town.
4: Are you all in your right senses? Do you really mean that? People have been killed, and probably more people will be killed. And you want to sit so finally by and do nothing about it just to line your own pockets?
3: Chad, you know gall blame well engine fighting is risky. It costs time, it costs money. And I'll be blamed if I want to not only take a chance on getting shot, but spend my money when all I'm going to get out of it is seeing that El Dorado get a railroad.
5: You doggone dad blamed highfalutin right. Why, it's not even our business. Let the cavalry go fight the engines. And we don't get stampeded into action like a lot of ninnies. Maybe we'll get the railroad and end up with some money in the bank instead of some men up in Boat Hill.
7: Chad, I've always thought I was on the lookout for easy money, but I've never heard the likes of this in all my born days.
1: You know what it says in the Bible about worshiping mammon.
4: Friends, I just can't believe folks who are as decent as I know you are could even feel this way.
2: You leave your doors open, you'll feed grubline riders, you'll boast about how neighborly Westerners are, and still, on the slim chance of making a dollar for yourselves, you'll let those Comanches go on slaughtering decent people without lifting a finger.
3: Well, you know that ain't our job. Molly was right. What's the cavalry for?
4: Oh, good heavens, by the time the cavalry could get up here, we might all be slaughtered.
8: Remington, I haven't heard anybody here say they wouldn't fight to protect their own homes. So why keep threatening everybody by trying to make it appear that the Indians are right at our own doors?
1: Well, Judge, you've got the gavel. You might as well use it. The only thing we're getting out of this meeting is complete disgust of the human race.
2: All right, folks. This meeting stands adjourned.
7: Well, it's just like I always knew when I used to sell my genuine Cherokee Indian rattlesnake oil.
1: Well, what's that, Cherokee?
7: The genus Homo sapiens is out for every last penny he can make. Think I could have sold any of my oil for 2 bits if I didn't tell him it was worth $10? No, sir. That's why I always said, you say $5 is too much? You say you want more for your money? Very well, then. As a special advertising inducement, I'm going to offer this miraculous remedy today for just 25 cents. Suckers.
9: I suppose Cherokee's right, Chad. But if those Comanches ever come over to Dos Rios...
1: No, they wouldn't dare, Judge. They're safe around El Dorado because all the mountains and hills to hide in. Oh, this valley's too flat. Oh, it certainly would be a... Hey, wait a minute. I think I've got an idea.
9: Idea? What, Chad?
1: An idea to teach the folks around Dos Rios a lesson. You know Chief Graybear, don't you, Judge? The chief of the Onawanda tribe?
9: Yes.
1: A few years back, I got him out of some trouble. Since I wouldn't take a fee for it, he made me promise that someday I'd let him return the favor.
7: What have the Onawandas got to do with this situation?
1: Nothing right now. But if you'll ride out and pay a call on Chief Graybear with me, Cherokee, I think we could teach our friends and neighbors a lesson they'll never forget.

0: Now, do you understand, Chief? Hmm. Do you know what I want you to do?
1: Me understand, Remington.
0: All you gotta do is get your bucks to put on war paint, the kind the Comanches wear, and pretend you're raiding Dos Rios.
2: That doesn't make good Christians out of them, nothing well.
1: Will do. But today, Comanche have many white men's rifles. Also got plenty fire water.
2: Fire water? Say, Chad, maybe I could dress up like a Comanche.
0: Well, mister, you hold your horses, and I mean your livery stable horses. Gray Bear, do you know where the Comanches got that fire water and those rifles?
1: Do not know for sure. But here talk white man give them whiskey and gun.
2: By the great horn spoon, Chad. Maybe that's what they stole out of those wagons the other day.
0: Well, maybe it's what they got out of the wagons, but they never stole them. If they'd stolen them, why would the wagons have driven off before we got there? No, sir, I think it was prearranged that they stopped those wagons so it'd look good.
2: Chad, I'm starting to think you're right. What's more, I think your friend Doc Stonebender is the culprit behind it all.
0: Now you're cooking with spring water. I'll bet that's why Stonebender's optioned all that land in Dos Rios, hoping the railroad would build there.
1: If you say truth, this be plenty bad, white man.
0: Plenty bad, Chief. But we're not going to convince our neighbors of that while they still think they can make some money out of it themselves.
2: What a vile commentary on the disgusting weakness of mortal man.
0: Yeah, you're right. Now, Chief Graybear, I have your promise of help, haven't I?
1: Me give word. Me do.
0: Good enough. There's a late moon tonight, and if you hit Dos Rios just about 10 o'clock, we'll teach those people a lesson they won't forget for the rest of their lives. If nothing else, that visit to Chief Graybear and the Onawandas suddenly showed up big-hearted Doc Stonebender for the miserable

0: If nothing else, that visit to Chief Greybear and the Onawandas suddenly showed up big-hearted Doc Stonebender for the miserable, sneaking vulture he really was. But knowing he'd still have the town's support, we didn't do a thing until Chief Greybear engineered his Comanche attack. Just about 10 o'clock, when half the town was in bed and the other half in the saloons, the redskin tidal wave suddenly swept down the main street. The whole attack didn't take much more than a minute. And with the judge, Cherokee, and me trying to help by blocking exits and getting in the way, no one was hurt. That is, not physically. But there was a mighty shaken crowd of neighbors gathered in the street when the Indians had finally vanished.
1: Well, I ain't ashamed to admit that I was wrong.
2: Me neither. I say let's arm up and get after them, Dern.
1: Yes, sir.
3: Now, just a minute, folks. Just a minute. I'm positive those were not Comanches.
0: Oh? And what makes you so positive, Mr. Stonebender?
3: I guess I know a Comanche when I see one.
0: Yeah, I guess you do at that. But from what you told me, you've only been out in this country a short time. How come you're able to identify Comanches better than we are?
3: Why,
0: I'll tell you why. Because you've been dealing with the Comanches.
3: Why, you...
0: Because you're the low-down maverick who's been furnishing them rifles and feeding them liquor. You got them to attack the railroad work party just to force the railroad to build here and make money for you.
3: Don't listen to him. He's either crazy or he's deliberately lying.
0: I don't like that called a liar, Stonebender. In fact, I don't like it so much it makes me fighting mad.
4: Hit him in the jaw again, Chad. I can use those gold teeth.
0: Anything to oblige a friend. And now if you all want to see if I was lying, come on. We're busting the lock off Stonebender's storeroom and finding out just what it is he's got stored in there.

0: Well, there you are. Enough rifles for an army.
1: Well, I'll be damned.
2: And enough of that cheap red eye to steam up 10 tribes of Indians.
3: Know what I think? We ought to smash those liquor barrels and pour them out in the street.
4: Polly Seward, for shame. I'm aggrieved at your wanton wastefulness.
0: What would you like to do with that firewater, Mr. O'Bannon?
4: Why, what would any thinking man want to do with it? Put out a fire.
0: Well, why should we give it to you? Certainly you don't think you're the hottest man in town.
4: Maybe not. But if you deny me that supply of free libations, there'll be nobody in Dos Rios as burned up as I am.

Frontier Town, starring Tex Chandler, is a Bruce Ells production. 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Direction by Paul Franklin. Music written and played by Ivan Dittmars. Be sure to be with us again, same time next week, for another fine action-adventure story with your favorite young Western star, Tex Chandler. And now this is Bill Forman telling you that Frontier Town came to you from Hollywood.

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This is Ralph Richardson. Our story today is by Joseph Conrad. Many of you will be familiar with his wonderful tales of the sea. Conrad himself was a sailor by adoption. Born in Poland, he made the sea his profession, and he spent a good part of his life upon it. This tale, unlike many of his best known, is a comedy. But everything he wrote breathes the very spirit of the life he knew so well. I myself will play the part of Captain Johns in this adaptation of Joseph Conrad's story, The Black Mate.

0: You know, Johns is of the opinion that every sailor above 40 years of age ought to be poisoned. Shipmasters in actual command accepted.
1: Yeah, it's decent of you to make an exception in your own case anyhow, Captain.
2: It's all very well to joke, but nowadays, if a ship's got to pay anything at all, she's got to be driven hard on the passage and in the harbour. The sea's no place for elderly men. Oh, only young men and men in their prime are equal to the modern conditions of push and hurry. You seem to forget that this is 1884.
0: Yeah, well, we're agreed about the year anyhow.
2: Well, I know you think I'm hard-hearted and unsympathetic. Well, I'm not really. I never want to see the day when steam navigation does away with sail. It'll be a bad day for all of us. Yeah. When it does too much in this bowing down to speed and what they call progress.
1: Yeah, I think you're right there, Captain. Yeah.
2: So don't blame me for insisting on younger men for my ship. I'm only carrying out the policy of the owners, as a master's bound to do, whether he agrees with it or whether he doesn't. But just because I believe that, you can't accuse me of wanting to poison people.
0: Yeah, but what's to be done with men who are getting too old for the job? You're a kind-hearted fellow, aren't you? Poison them painlessly and put them out of their misery.
1: Make ghosts of them, in fact.
0: Exactly. All the more chance of your having communication with the world of spirits. Isn't that how you put it?
2: All right. You can laugh. Personally, I don't see anything funny in ghosts. I happen to believe in them, that's all. I believe they can help us, and I believe that they can harm us.
3: Yeah, but has anybody ever seen a ghost? I haven't. Have you?
2: No, I haven't. But I'm not such a fool as not to believe in them. Their power to harm us or their power to serve us. I wouldn't like to live in a world that had no ghosts. As hard, impersonal as these new ships with steam's giving us. A clipper ship has a soul. It's a living and feeling thing. Now, surely you agree with that?
3: Oh, yes, indeed. A clipper's as human as the men who sail her.
2: Very well, then. I wouldn't look for a ghost in one of these iron monstrosities that steam's bringing in, but just think that our ships and the ships we sail have souls in them. So I believe that the souls live on, too, and they play their part in other people's lives. In fact, I know they do. Mm-hmm. You remember the ship that I had 2 years ago? The Sapphire?
3: Oh, yes, I remember her. Quite a nice trim to her.
2: Ah, yes, as good a ship as ever sailed. Do you remember the mate I had in her once for the Calcutta run? A fellow called Bunter?
3: A dark, hairy pirate of a fellow with a short black beard?
2: That's the fellow. The black mate, they used to call him.
3: The black mate, that's right.
1: Yeah, of course.
3: What became of him? I only remember seeing him with you the once.
2: Well, I only had him with me for the one voyage.
3: Well, what happened to him?
2: I shall never know. But I can tell you one thing. Bunter, the black mate, had cause to remember his trip in the Sapphire.
3: He had? Why?
2: Because, gentlemen, Bunter saw a ghost in the Sapphire. And what did it do to him? The terror he felt. Well, I better go back to the beginning, I suppose. Do you remember he was rather a striking-looking chap? Fair-skinned, but hair as black as a raven. Well, that's how he got his nickname, the Black Mate.
3: Yeah, if you'd put a red sash round his waist and a red handkerchief round his head, he'd have looked like a buccaneer. What ship had he been with before the Sapphire?
2: He'd not had a ship for some time, I gather. Seen better days. Earlier on, he commanded the Sumatra, a Liverpool ship, and he lost her in the Indian Ocean. He had his certificate suspended for a year. After that, he'd not been able to get another command. He'd been knocking round about the Western Ocean trade. And then he sailed with me. I've reason to believe, gentlemen, that was the last voyage he ever made. Or there was something mysterious about the fellow. You sensed it as soon as you got into conversation with him. He was taciturn, kept very much to himself. He rarely spoke until he was spoken to, and he was proud. Oh, good sailor, of course. I'll give him that. Rather too sure of himself. He needed taking down a peg or two. Wind appears to be veering a bit, Mr. Bunter.
4: Yes, sir.
2: Maybe in for a bit of a blow tonight.
4: Yes, sir.
2: Mr. Bunter, you haven't picked up that book I was telling you about, the one on spiritualism?
4: No, sir.
2: You find it very illuminating. I don't suppose you've given the subject much thought.
4: No, sir.
2: Far too few people do. You know, I like to converse with my officers, you know. There are masters that have never opened their mouths, some of them from the beginning of a passage to the end, for fear of losing their dignity, I suppose. Well, what is it, after all, the bit of position that a man holds? Now, take a subject that interests me. Communication with the world of spirits. Oh, it's a very solemn subject, Mr. Bunter. I've given a great deal of study to it. Spirits, male and female, show a great deal of refinement in a general way, don't they?
4: I don't know.
2: Ah, it's because you don't want to. Yet there are books full of instances, authenticated instances, of supernatural apparitions. Professor Cranks has written on the subject exhaustively. One of the most important men in science. Not only seen ghosts, but written about them exhaustively.
4: Excuse me.
2: Well, I tell you, quite frankly, Mr. Bunter, you're one of the most obstinate, prejudiced men I've ever met. However, I've told you that you can have any book on the subject of ghosts and spiritualism that I have in my bookcase. You can just go to my stateroom and help yourself, Mr. Bunter. I did my best to convince the fellow. Night after night, I took the trouble to come up on deck during his watch just to reason with him, as one man would to another, on a subject which, after all, concerned him no less than all of us. Wind's getting up, Mr. Bunter.
4: Yes, sir.
2: Oh, expect you'll run into some dirty weather now we're around the Cape.
4: Yes, sir.
2: Mr. Wilkins tells me that he's lent you some novels yesterday, Mr. Bunter. Yes, you'd have been better employed reading the books I offered to lend you. I'm afraid you're not spiritually minded, Mr. Bunter. That's what's the matter.
4: I'm afraid that's what it is, sir.
2: Has it ever occurred to you how useful it would be if the spirits of the departed could be induced to take a practical interest in our lives? Oh, you see, you're happy. What a help it would be to the police, for instance, in the detection of crime. The number of murders, at any rate, would be considerably reduced.
4: I suppose so. Starboard a point!
5: Starboard a point, dear sir.
2: Well, supposing you look at it this way. Where's the use in a spirit trying to communicate with people that have no faith? After all, even a disembodied spirit must have its feelings. It must be all feelings, in a way. Yes, but I'm surprised about one thing. I say, I'm really surprised about one thing, Mr. Bunker.
4: What's that, sir?
2: The forbearance shown towards murderers by their victims. Now, that's the sort of apparition that no guilty man would dare to poo-poo. Has it ever occurred to you, Mr. Bunter, that undiscovered murderers must be haunted?
4: I'd never thought about it.
2: Ah, there you are then, Mr. Bunter. For myself, if anybody murdered me...
4: Sir?
2: I'd say if anybody murdered me, I'd never let him forget it. I'd wither him up. I'm terrifying to death. There's nothing to laugh at in that conceited manner, Mr. Bunter. Supernatural visitations have terrified better men than you. Don't you allow me enough soul to make a ghost of?
4: I beg your pardon, sir. I was thinking...
2: I shouldn't wonder, Mr. Bunter, if you weren't one of those people that take no more account of a man than if he were a beast. You'd be capable, I don't doubt, of denying possession of an immortal soul to your own father.
4: Captain Johns, you don't know what a man like me is capable of.
2: I shall never forget the look in the black mate's eyes when he said that, clenching his fist and looking at me with a cold ferocity that had murder in it. Oh, yes, he was a man with a secret. A man with something on his mind. A man who perhaps had something on his conscience. I remember thinking just that the night the storm hit us.
6: Mr. Bunter, Mr. Bunter.
4: Sir?
6: Haven't you made all fast in your cabin? Mr. Bunter, the place is awash, man.
4: I'm sorry, sir.
6: Why the devil don't you lock the drawers under your berth, Mr. Bunter? When the ship's heeling over like this, of course they fall out. You might have turned the key in each of them before going out on deck.
4: Oh, confound it. Smashed, both of them. What the devil can I do? There isn't another bottle till we get home. 4 months. What the devil can I do?
7: Can I help you, sir? Oh, made a proper mess, ain't
4: it, sir? Yes. Wait a minute. No, go away. Leave me alone. I'll clear up the mess myself.
7: Very good, sir.
2: Whatever his secret may have been, Bunter refused to share it. His cabin was tidied with the door locked. It wasn't my business to inquire just why. Well, the storm died down within 24 hours, and the weather set fair as we entered the Southern Ocean. But though the wind lay in the right quarter, and the ship was holding a steady course, a change came over the black mate. He kept more to himself than ever. He paced up and down the poop as though in a violent agitation. And then it happened. I was asleep in my bunk when I was wakened by a thumping overhead, the alarm signal from up on deck. It was the black mate's watch.
6: Where's Mr. Bunter? What's that knocking?
8: That's me, sir. I let go of the wheel for a second to stamp over your head. I'm afraid there's something wrong with the mate.
6: What? Where is he?
8: The last I saw of him was when he fell down the port poop ladder.
6: Fell down the poop ladder? What did he do that for? I mean, what made him?
8: I don't know, sir. He was walking the port side. Then just as he turned towards me to come aft...
6: You saw him?
8: I was looking at him. And I heard the crash, too. Something awful. Like the mainmast going overboard. 'Twas as if something had struck him.
6: Come along, man. Did anybody strike him? What did you see?
8: Nothing, sir. So help me. There was nothing to see. He just gave a sort of, hello, threw his hands before him, and over he went. Crash. I couldn't hear anything more, so I just let go of the wheel for a second to call you up.
6: You're scared, aren't you?
8: I am, sir. Straight.
6: What, you?
8: I don't know what to think, sir. Honest, I don't.
6: It's full moon. It's as bright as day. You must have seen something, man.
8: Only what I've told you, sir. He fell as though something had struck him.
6: Well, very well. Go and see while I take the wheel.
8: No, I'm scared, sir. Straight, I am.
6: A call for the watch. Hands up! Look at the foot of the port poop ladder. Is the mate lying there?
9: Sir, the mate dead.
6: Dead? Wait a minute.
9: No, he's not dead, sir. But he's unconscious and bleeding badly. His face is covered with blood.
6: Ah, phew, that's a nasty gash.
2: 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I'm going to get to the bottom of this. 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
2: Well, Mr. Bunter was laid in his bunk. When the lamp in his room was lit, he looked indeed as if he were dead. But it was not quite as bad as that. He was still breathing. I sent the second mate on deck to look after the ship, and I waited by Bunter's side for him to regain consciousness. And at last, he opened his eyes. He was still unable to speak. He was dazed and inert. He had a very nasty scalp wound. We had to cut away some of his jet-black hair to make a good dressing. And when it seemed easy, I left him. But he still had not spoken a word. It was as though some terrible fear had robbed him of all speech. It's a rum go, this, Stuart.
7: Yes, sir.
2: A sober man that's right in his head doesn't fall down a poop ladder like a sack of potatoes. The ship's as steady as a church.
7: Yes, sir. Fit of some kind, I shouldn't wonder.
2: Well, I should. Doesn't look to me as if he was subject to fits or giddiness. Well, the man's in his prime of life. I wouldn't have another kind of meat, not if I knew it. You don't think that he's a private store of liquor, do you? It seemed to me a bit strange in his manner several times lately. Off his feed a bit, too, I noticed.
12: Well, sir, if he had a bottle of grog or two in his cabin, it must have gone over during the storm. Oh, I saw him throw some broken glass overboard, come to think of it. You remember how his cabin was flooded and upset, sir?
2: Yes, yes, I do. Well, he wouldn't let you help him tidy it up either, would he?
12: No, sir.
2: Maybe a secret drinker.
12: Oh, I never smelt any liquor there, sir. Oh, in any case, sir, you could hardly call Mr. Bunter a drinking man, sir.
2: No, I suppose not. His breath smells all right, certainly. Steward, there's some mystery here. And I mean to get to the bottom of it.
12: Yes, sir. The way I look at it, sir, those new half-round brass plates on the poop ladder steps are really dangerous, sir.
2: Nonsense, man. It takes more than a brass plate to account for an able-bodied man crashing down in that fashion like a felled ox. In any case, the plates are perfectly safe. I had them placed there myself, as it happens.
12: Yes, sir. Well, in any case, it's a mercy he didn't crack his head like an eggshell on the quarter-deck mooring bit, sir. The men tell me he couldn't have missed them by more than an inch.
2: Hmm. The devil looks after his own, perhaps. I went back to have another look at him the next day, but he said nothing at all. He looked at us mutely. Obviously, he understood what we were saying to him, but he never answered.
12: Doesn't seem to have any will to speak, sir. Doesn't even try to answer.
2: No. Bunter! Can you hear me, Bunter? Do you understand what we're saying?
12: Might have been struck dumb, sir. But you can tell by his eyes that he understands you, all right?
2: Must be the shock that's affected him. Well, keep a good watch over him, steward.
12: Aye, sir.
2: Let me know when there's any change. For 3 days, Bunter didn't say a single word. We had to dress his head every day. He took some nourishment. We made him as comfortable as possible. On the fourth day, he began to look rather better. Come in. Well, what is it, steward?
12: I'm sorry, sir. It's the mate, sir. He seems a bit queer. He's up in his chair and he's asking if you could spare a moment, sir. He seems to be in a bit of a state.
2: Yes, of course. I'll go immediately.

0: come in?
1: Uh-huh. Up and about. Hey, Mr. Bunter. Oh. The steward said you wanted to speak to me.
0: Yes.
1: Ah. Can you give us any account of your accident? We've been completely mystified, I don't mind telling you. Didn't seem any reason for such an accident, frankly. The ship was as steady as a house that night.
0: It was no accident, sir.
1: No accident? You don't mean to say that you've got the falling sickness, do you?
0: It was nothing like that.
1: Well, what made you have the tumble, then?
0: You were right.
1: Right? How do you mean I was right?
0: I know how it is. You come here to gloat over me, I suppose.
1: Bless my soul, what a thing to say.
0: Well, gloat then, you and your ghosts.
1: Ghosts? Ghosts? Do you mean to say that you had a supernatural experience on board my ship?
0: Yes. I've seen what I've seen.
1: And this ghost, did it knock you down?
0: Am I the sort of man to be knocked down by a ghost? Don't you remember what you said yourself the other night? Better man than me? You'll have to look a long time before you can find a better man for a mate of your ship.
1: You've been terrified. Why, even the man at the wheel was scared, though he didn't see anything. He felt the supernatural. You've been punished for your incredulity, Mr. Bunter. You were terrified.
0: And suppose I was. Do you know what I had seen?
1: No.
0: Can you conceive the sort of ghost that would haunt a man like me? Do you think it was an ordinary sort of ghost?
1: Well, no, of course not. But what was it like?
0: No. I can't tell you what it was like. Every man has his own ghosts. You couldn't conceive.
1: Well, Mr. Bunter. I've always thought you were the sort of man who was ready for anything, from pitch and toss to willful murder, as the saying goes. So you were terrified.
0: I stepped back. I don't remember anything else.
1: The man at the wheel told me you went backwards as if something had hit you.
0: It was a sort of inward blow. Something too deep for you, Captain Johns, to understand. Your life and mine haven't been the same. Aren't you satisfied to see me converted?
1: But can't you tell me any more than that, man?
0: No, I can't. I wouldn't. It'd be no use if I did. That sort of experience must be gone through. Say I'm being punished. Well, I take my punishment. But talk of it, I won't.
1: This is a different tune from when you first came on board, Mr. Bunter. I don't mean to be unkind or to rub it in, of course, but at least you'll admit that I was right in what I said to you. There are more things in heaven and earth.
0: I'm not denying that, Captain Johns. Not any longer. You want to know what I have seen. Well, I can never tell you that, Captain Johns. I dare not. All I can tell you is that since I've seen it, my hair is turning white.
1: Your hair? Turning white? Hold on a moment. I'll light the lamp. What? Good gracious me, heavens above.
0: You see, can you imagine what it must have been that turned my beard and hair like that?
1: Turning white in the prime of your life. And it was true. As though the dread, the horror, and the anguish of that visitation were being exhaled through the pores of his skin, a sort of silvery mist seemed to cling to his cheeks and the head of the black mate. His short beard, his cropped hair, were growing not black, but grey, almost the color of ashes. When next we saw him on deck, it was some days later, thin and shaky. His beard and his head were as white as snow. The man who had scoffed at ghosts, who didn't believe in the supernatural, carried the mark of it upon him to the rest of his days. Well, gentlemen, that's the story of the black maid for you.
2: Every
1: word of that tale is as true as I'm sitting here with you. I give you my word of honor, gentlemen.
2: An extraordinary story.
0: Yes. And you never learned what it was he'd seen, Captain?
1: No, I never learned. All I know is, when we got back to Dunkirk, he left the ship under very mysterious circumstances. I've never seen him again from that day to this, nor of any of you.
3: As a matter of fact, I have.
1: You have? But when was that?
3: I see him regularly. He and his wife are friends of mine. They're living quietly down at Deal.
1: The black mate and his wife?
3: Yes.
1: But I didn't know he was even married. I always rather suppose.
3: You always rather suppose a lot of things, my dear fellow. And of course, he isn't a black mate any longer. He's got a beard and a head of hair as white as, what did you say, as white as snow.
1: You see, did he ever tell you how it came to be white? You know how dark it was when he joined the Sapphire?
3: Oh, of course I do. If you think about it, you may remember that I put him onto you in the first place.
1: Well, yes, so he did, I remember now. But did he tell you how his hair turned white?
3: Yes, as a matter of fact, he did.
1: Well, wasn't it the way I told you? Didn't he see a ghost?
3: Well, no, not exactly. You see, it was like this. You ran into a heavy storm after you'd rounded the Cape, didn't you?
1: Yes. Yes, I mentioned that.
3: Yeah, that's right. And the black mate's cabin got flooded and a lot of stuff came adrift and some bottles got smashed.
1: Well, yes, I mentioned that too.
3: Yeah, I'm glad you did. Do you know what was in those bottles? Oh, not liquor. You were right there. Bunta doesn't drink. No, those bottles contained his entire supply of hair dye.
1: Hair dye? What do you mean?
3: Yeah. You see, your ideas are very well known around here, Johns. Now, a man that's too old is no good for the job and won't get a job with you. Well, that's what Bunter was afraid of. He was not so young as you thought, and he'd been squeezed out of the Western Ocean packets by younger men just on account of his grizzled hair. Not that there was a better sailor at sea, mind you. He had those youngsters licked by any standards.
1: But you mean that he wasn't dark at all, that he dyed his hair and his beard? When he joined the Sapphire?
3: That's right. He wasn't a black mate at all. He hadn't been for the last 10 years. But nobody around here knew that. Well, nobody except me. And I knew how good a sailor he was.
1: But I still don't understand.
3: The storm broke his own supply of hair dye, man. And the voyage had still 4 months to go. What could he do? Let the dye grow out of his beard and hair? Let everyone see his hair was really white? He had to think up something to save his face.
1: But you mean that he faked the fall down the poop ladder?
3: Oh, no, he fell all right. Might have killed himself. He fell over those darn silly half-round brass plates that you'd had them put on the ladders. Dangerous things, very.
1: But he distinctly led me to believe...
3: You didn't need much leading, you know. Most of it you suggested to him yourself.
2: You know, Captain, you look so staggered, you might have seen a ghost.

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0: This is Nightline, the right line to the right place at the right moment. And this is Walter O'Keefe. Good evening, and welcome to our first Nightline feature tonight, the one and only Groucho Marx and You Bet Your Life. Here he is, NBC's Master of the Quizmasters.
1: What's the secret word tonight, George?
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1: Oh. 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
2: 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C-H-A-I-R.
1: Really?
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3: And here he is, the one, the only...
1: Well, here I am again with a chance for each of our couples to win up to $10,000. And if any of them say the secret word, they'll win an extra $100. George, who's first?
2: Muriel Forth and Aki Aliong are waiting to talk to you. So, folks, you come in, please, and meet Groucho Marx.
1: Welcome to You Bet Your Life. Say the secret word and divide an extra $100. It's a common word, something you find around the house. Aki Aliong and Muriel Forth. Muriel, I'll get the preliminaries over in a hurry so we can get down to business. Are you married?
8: Yes, I am.
1: Well, the preliminaries say he didn't last long. Where are you from, Muriel?
8: Well, I was born in India. My father was in the army out in India. And then when he retired, we went to live in England, in London.
1: Do you find our climate a relief after all that fog and rain over there?
8: Yes, it's much better. Of course, my husband still comes home a little red-eyed sometimes.
1: He comes home red-eyed? You mean Mr. Forth stopped off for a fifth?
8: No, I mean for the...
1: Well, why is he red-eyed? What has he got to cry about? He's got a beautiful young bride?
8: Thank you. The smog, it bothers
1: him. Pretty blue eyes?
8: Thank you.
1: Flashing teeth? Lovely lips? That's as far as the train goes, kid. I'll get back to you shortly, Muriel. And if you weren't married, I'd get back even quicker than that. Your name is Aki Aliong?
9: Aki Aliong.
1: Aliong. What kind of a name is Aliong?
9: Well, Aliong is an old Chinese name.
1: Oh.
9: And Aki is a Japanese name.
1: Well, then you must be Korean, huh? Are you from China or Japan?
9: No, sir, I'm from Trinidad.
1: Well, east is east and west is west, and it sounds like to me like the twain certainly picked a strange place to meet. I know Trinidad is famous for calypso music, Aki, but I'm sure there must be more to it than that.
9: Well,
1: what else is Trinidad noted for?
9: Well, sir, we've got lots of oil, asphalt, and Angostura bitters.
1: Oh, asphalt and Angostura bitters. That makes a pretty strong drink. I never tried asphalt and bitters. That's what I'm going to order next time when I have one for the road. Aki, I thought everyone in Trinidad put the accent on the wrong syllable. But you speak beautiful English. Where did you go to school, Oxford or Cambridge?
9: Brooklyn College.
1: And that's the way they're talking in Brooklyn now? That town sure went to pot when the Dodgers pulled out. Muri, you say you're married?
8: Yes.
1: I'm sorry to hear that. How long you been married?
8: 9.5 years.
1: 9.5 years?
8: 9.5.
1: You're a very young-looking girl to be married 9.5 years. You must have got Child married around 14, huh?
8: Thank you.
1: Hmm? Well, don't thank me. I had nothing to do with it. Well, is there anything unusual about your marriage, or is it pretty standard?
8: Well, the one thing that's unusual, my sister is married to my husband's brother.
1: How did that happen?
8: Well, after I've been going out with George for a while.
1: Who's George? Is that your husband's
8: husband,
1: brother?
8: Yeah. No, that's my husband.
1: Oh.
8: We arranged a double date for my sister.
1: Why, were you sick of George?
8: No, but my sister went out with George's brother.
1: Wasn't it more fun to be alone with a fella rather than have another couple tagging along?
8: Well, my sister was sort of going spare, and so was his brother, and I thought it would be nice to have them together.
1: In other words, you were a matchmaker, is that it?
8: Yeah.
1: So, before we went out.
8: Yes, we went to a movie. And before,
1: what was the picture? Was it one of the Marx Brothers pictures?
8: No, it wasn't that long ago. It was,
1: Well, then what happened?
8: So before we went in, I told Frank to be very careful because my sister was very shy and a very nice girl and not to try and hold her hand in the movie or...
1: Why were you giving him these instructions?
8: Well, because my sister was a very nice girl.
1: Well, weren't you holding hands with George?
8: Oh, no, I've been going out with him 2 months. We went to see the movies then.
1: Oh, you didn't look at each other anymore.
8: No. Well. So anyway, I told Frank to be very careful and not to hold hands with Kath, and after we'd been in the movies a little while... George turned around to me and said, I thought you said your sister was shy. So I said, well, she is. She said, well, look at them. And I looked up and I was horrified. They were snogging in the seat.
1: You say they were snoring in the seat? That must have been one of our movies, all right.
8: Snogging.
1: Oh, I thought you said snoring.
8: No, I said snogging.
1: Well, I guess if you want to snog, there's no place like a movie theater. Now, just what is snogging?
8: Well, when you do it, you call it necking.
1: No, when I do it, I call it reminiscing. Since the first market crash in 29. So then what happened?
8: Well, then they started dating and we had a double wedding.
1: I see. It's cheaper that way, huh?
8: Mm-hmm.
1: What kind of work does your husband do, Muriel?
8: He's an international sales representative for Northwest Orient Airlines.
1: Well, that's a very impressive, imposing title. Now, where does he do his selling? Hong Kong, Singapore, Manila?
8: No,
1: Burma.
8: Santa Barbara and Oxnard and Bakersfield.
1: Oxnard and Bakersfield can be exciting too, you know. I understand there's a lot of snogging goes on in Oxnard. I wouldn't be surprised if Oxnard turns out to be the next snog capital of the United States. Well, you're charming youngsters and you're crazy if you don't get married. I've enjoyed talking to you. Now, let's see how much money you can make in the quiz. You have selected a dictionary quiz, huh? It's pretty educational stuff here. Now, I'm going to ask you some questions. If you miss two in a row, you're out. If you get four in a row right, you win $1,000. Remember your partners, so before you answer, discuss it. If a pentagon is a five-sided figure, what is a percheron?
8: A horse.
1: A horse is on me, that's right.
2: And you have one right.
1: If a sombrero is a Mexican hat, what is a vaquero? V-A-Q-U-E-R-O.
8: It's a Spanish rider.
1: Well, that's close enough. Mexican cowboy.
2: You're halfway to $1,000 now.
1: If an Arab is a nomad, what is a scarab?
8: Oh, that's,
1: S-C-A-R-A-B.
8: An Egyptian, beetle.
1: Right. Right on the nose, you hit it.
2: You now have three right, get the next one right, and you'll have your $1,000.
1: If a choreographer is a dance director, what is a cartographer?
4: Maps.
8: A map maker.
1: Give him the money, George.
10: You're four in a row right, you win $1,000.
1: Well, you've won 1,000 clams. You can keep it and quit, or else you can come back later and try to double your money. You may even get a chance at $10,000. So go over there and sit down and think about it. And no matter what you decide to do, thanks for being on the show.
8: Thank you.
9: Thank you, Mr.
1: Gordon. Arrivederci.
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2: Groucho, we have some special guests for you now. One of the truly great names of Hollywood, Mr. and Mrs. Francis X. Bushman.
1: Well, welcome please? To You Bet Your Life. Play the secret word and the line of $100. Thank you, Groucho. Say the secret word and you'll divide an extra $100. It's a common word, something you find around the house. Francis, I'm glad to see you, and Mrs. Bushman, it's nice to see you, too.
8: Thank you.
1: In case you don't know who this fella is, I'll tell you, he's the Elvis Presley of the 1920s. He was a combination of Rudolph Valentino and Claude Gable. He was, without a doubt, the biggest matinee idol in the history of Hollywood. Francis, I hardly know where to start with you. I guess the beginning is as good a place as any. Where were you from originally?
14: Baltimore, Maryland.
1: Somebody out there from North Dakota. How long ago was it when you were born in Baltimore?
14: I was born in 1883, so I'll be 75 in January.
1: How many of you people out front remember Francis X. Bushman? Well, that confirms something that I've always suspected, Francis. We have the oldest audience in television. Now, Mrs. Bushman, I know his name, but what is your front name?
8: Iva.
1: Now, Iva, you know 35 years ago, every woman in America wanted to marry this chap here. How do you feel being married to one of the country's idols?
8: Oh, it's wonderful. I'm still very excited about it, and I've been married a whole year.
1: You've been married a year?
8: Mm-hmm.
1: You kids are practically newlyweds, huh?
8: Just about.
1: How did you meet him, Iva?
8: Well, I moved into the house next door to him.
1: Did you do this deliberately? Did you know he was going to be there?
8: No, I didn't. That was just some of the good fortune that befell me after I was in escrow.
1: Oh. How many years have you been in show business, Francis?
14: 60 years.
1: 60 years? Well, don't get discouraged. It takes time to become a big star. 60 years. That was even before they had movies. How did you start?
14: Well, I started in with lantern slides, and as you see, I'm ending up in television.
1: Just the opposite with me. Now I'm in television. Next year, I'll be in lantern slides. I wonder how I'll do when pay lantern slides comes in. Now, Francis, you were the biggest star in Hollywood. How many pictures did you star in?
14: Between 300 and 400. There was no
1: Imagine
14: way of determining.
1: I think in the Marx Brothers, in our entire career, I think we did 18 pictures, and you did 400. Huh? That was before taxes took it all away, wasn't it? Huh?
14: Yes.
1: You must be worth millions, are you, Francis?
14: Well, the Treasury Department at one time stated that I had made $6 million in 5 years, but...
1: That's what they said, huh? What did you say?
14: Well, I said that I spent it, no doubt, in 4.5 years.
1: Now, how about the women of the country? Didn't you get a lot of marriage proposals in those days?
14: Well, I had to confess...
1: Fan mail?
14: You'll... You won't think me immodest if I tell you this. I
1: may, but tell it anyhow.
14: You see, I was a symbol. They were in love with the symbol, I believe, and I, at one period, received 17,000 proposals.
1: I got 300 once, but to get out of the country, mine was. You know, I've gone almost through the same thing. All my life, women have been throwing themselves at my feet. And after they tackle me, they usually haul me for the police. Well, don't you miss all this hoopla, Francis? All the big mansions and fancy cars and the fan mail and everything?
14: Well, the play isn't over yet.
1: No, it certainly isn't. Not the way you look.
14: No,
1: I think you're still in the first act.
14: Well, they still recognize me and want my autograph and all that sort of thing. As a matter of fact, I live for today, and I'm looking forward to the future.
1: Well, that's a very sensible philosophy, Francis. I, on the other hand, am looking forward to tomorrow. Because tomorrow I make my last payment on my garbage disposal. It's been quite a grind, but that's all down the drain. Well, now, let's get on with the Bushman at hand. Shall we? And you have selected as your category cities and small towns of the United States. So all those one-nighters you played, I'll bet you're pretty good at this. Huh? I'll give you four cities or towns in a particular state, and you identify the state. Shake hands with a real actor,
2: yes.
1: George.
2: How do you do,
14: George?
1: This is Mr. Fenneman.
14: Mr. Fenneman.
1: Who's being discharged as soon as the performance is over. Now, if you miss two in a row, you're out. If you get four in a row right, you win $1,000. Remember, despite the fact that you're married, you're partners in this thing, so you discuss each one before you answer. Clear? All right, and what state are these places? Paragould, Pine Bluff, Texarkana, and Hot Springs.
14: Moore says Arkansas.
1: Moore is absolutely right. Arkansas is right, yeah.
2: You have one right.
1: Soda Springs, Gooding, Moscow, and Pocatello. What's the state?
14: Idaho.
1: That's right.
2: You have two right.
1: Tallulah, Baton Rouge, St. Bernard, and Crowley. What's the state?
14: Louisiana.
1: Louisiana is right.
2: You get the next one right, you'll have $1,000.
1: Tombstone, Welton, Winslow, and Claypool.
14: Winslow, Arizona.
1: Mm-hmm. Arizona. You need to go no further, Mr. Bushman. You've won $1,000.
14: I think I played all those times.
1: Yes, I have too. Now you want? I can't go back, but you can. Now you've won $1,000. You can keep it and quit, or else you can come back later and try to double your money. You may even get a chance at $10,000. So go over and sit down and think about it. And if we don't see you later, thanks for being on the show.
14: Thank
1: nice
14: you.
1: Seeing
14: it
1: you, Francis.
14: Fun.
1: Bye-bye.
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4: And me.
1: George, we're ready to see you once you get a crack at all the money.
2: Well, Mr. and Mrs. Francis X. Bushman have decided to keep the money they won so far and not try for the big question. I believe our other couple is ready to come back and take a chance. Muriel Forth and Aki Aliong, come back.
1: Well, you've won $1,000 so far. If you decide to try for the 10 and you fail, you wind up with a total of 500. What are you going to do?
18: We're going to try.
1: You are going for the big money. Now get together and pick a number from 1 to 10 and then spin the wheel.
18: Four.
1: If any number besides the one you pick comes up, the question is worth $2,000. If your number comes up, the question is worth $10,000. What number do you want?
18: Four.
1: Give it a turn.

number was 4 and it came on 7, so this question is worth $2,000. The Mormon Church was founded at Fayette, New York, F-A-Y-E-T-T-E, New York, in 1830. For $2,000, who was the founder of the Mormon Church? Talk it over.

0: Well, I don't think we know, but we can take a guess at it. I think Smith?
1: John.
0: John Smith?
2: Last name is right.
3: I think you ought to give it him. It's Joseph Smith, but that's...
1: No, John!
3: Well, you want $2,000. What are you going to do with the money?
1: I'm going to buy a house and tell my mother about the baby I'm going to have. I don't know yet.
3: What do you know yet? And what are you going to do with yours? You going to have a baby, too?
0: No, sir. I'd like to bring my brothers and sisters from Trinidad and have them re-educated and grow up in the United States, sir.
3: Well, Aki, if they're anything like you, they'll be welcome additions to our country.
0: Thank you, sir.
3: Congratulations, and thanks for being with us. You bet your life.
1: Thank you so much.
4: 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Directed by Robert Dwan and Bernie Smith. Music by Jack Meekin. This is George Fenneman reminding you to tune in again next week, same time, same station, to hear the one, the only Groucho. And see Groucho every Thursday evening on NBC television. You Bet Your Life is heard by our armed forces around the world.

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1: Once upon a time there was an engineer.
2: Choo-choo Charlie was his name, we hear.
1: He had an engine and he sure had fun. He used good and plenty candy to make his train run.
3: Charlie says, love my good and plenty. Charlie says, really rings the bell. Charlie says, love my good and plenty. Don't know any other candy that I love so well.
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7: 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Yeah.
6: 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As Honest Harold, the Homemaker.

0: Well, let's see what's going on in the little town of Melrose Springs, home of that popular radio entertainer, Honest Harold the Homemaker. It's morning now, and Harold is up and dressed, ready for another hard day at the microphone. He's just coming into breakfast when...
1: Harold, Harold.
2: Yes, what is it, Mother?
1: Just look at the morning paper on the front page.
2: Hmm?
1: There's a picture of your boss, Stanley Peabody.
2: Prissy Pants Peabody?
1: Yes, look at him.
2: Mother, please, not before breakfast.
1: But, Harold, it says he's leaving the radio station.
2: Well, leaving? Let me see. Stanley Peabody, station manager of radio station KHJP, made a surprise announcement that he's being transferred to a similar position at the radio station in Charleville. Well, what do you know?
1: Ah, and see here, it says, this is a real step up for Peabody, and we predict that he will continue to rise quickly.
2: Well, why shouldn't he rise quickly? He's a balloon head. Well, say, I wonder who's going to take his place. Let's see. Mr. Peabody states he will name his successor today.
1: Who do you think it will be, Harold?
2: Well, I know who he should appoint, Mother. Me.
1: Oh, wouldn't that be wonderful?
2: Yeah, but he won't. I know Peabody. But I'm the logical one for the job, all right. I won the efficiency award last year. Made the fewest trips to the water cooler.
1: Maybe he will appoint you, Harold.
2: No, he'd have said something by now. That stuffed shirt wouldn't give you... There's the phone. Excuse me, Mother. Hello?
3: Hello, Harold. This is Gloria down at the radio station.
2: Oh, hello, Gloria.
3: Oh, Harold, Mr. Peabody wants to see you down here right away.
2: He does?
3: Yes. He says he has some good news for you.
2: Good news? Tell Stanley I'll be right there.
3: Bye-bye.
2: Bye-bye. Mother! Mother!
1: Oh, yes. What is it, Harold?
2: Stanley wants to see me at the radio station right away, Mother. Gloria says he has good news for me.
1: By Harold. It sounds like he's going to appoint you.
2: Yeah, guess so, Mother. Harold Hemp, station manager. You know something? That Stanley's an awfully sweet fellow.
1: Oh, but...
2: I just hate to see him go.
1: Harold, you just said you couldn't wait until he left.
2: I did? Why, I could bite my tongue off. Oop, almost did. Well, I mustn't forget to get Stanley a going-away present.
1: How about a box of cigars?
2: Say, good idea, Mother. Hemp's from hemp. Yeah.

0: Oh, is it?
1: It's me. Harold Hemp.
0: Oh, come in.
1: Good morning, Stanley.
0: Good morning, Harold. Please sit down.
1: Thank you. Nice fella.
0: Harold, you probably heard that I'm leaving the station here.
1: Yes, I did, Stanley, and I can't tell you how sorry I am to see you go.
0: Nice of you to say so.
1: I got you a little going-away present. Box of rather expensive cigars. Here.
0: Why, thank you.
1: Not at all. Why don't you look at the card inside?
0: All right. Oh, here it is. Havana Cheroots. A bang-up smoke for 5 cents.
1: Oop. That's the wrong card. Anyway, they cost 6 cents now, Stanley. Stanley, I hate to see you go, but I just want you to know I'll do my best as the new station manager.
0: What? You? Station manager? Ridiculous.
1: Huh?
0: That's the funniest thing I ever heard of.
1: Yeah.
0: For your information, Hemp, the new station manager is going to be my second cousin, P.B. Peabody.
1: Relative lover.
0: That was the good news I wanted to tell you. P.B. is coming here from the station in Charleville, and I'm going over there. It should work out just fine.
1: It should work out just fine.
0: Oh, and I want to warn you, you'd better change your lazy ways when P.B. takes over.
1: I hate him.
0: Don't forget, a new broom sweeps clean.
1: And you're the dustpan that should know.
0: I heard that, Hemp. If I weren't leaving, I'd fire you.
1: If you weren't leaving, I'd quit.
0: You better get out of here.
1: I'm going, and don't bother to get up. Goodbye.
0: Now what is it?
1: Give me back my cheroots. I want to get my $1.29 back. Stanley certainly got his nerve bringing in a relative. P.B. Peabody. Wonder what the P.B. stands for. Probably peanut brain. I've given that radio station the best years of my life. I'd quit right now if I knew where I could get another job. Well, maybe I'll...
2: Hello, Harold.
1: Oh, hello, you old horse doctor.
2: Say, Harold, I just heard about what happened at that radio station. Oh, I think it was mean that they didn't make you manager.
1: Well, thanks, Doc. If I had another job, I'd quit.
2: I thought you'd feel that way, Harold. And I know just the thing for you.
1: You know another job? What is it?
2: Yes, sir. When you have trouble, never fear, as long as old Doc Yancey's near.
1: Yeah, all right, Doc, what's the...
2: Or... Don't be worried. Don't be nervous. Good old Doc is at your service.
1: The rhyming veterinarian. Doc, what's the job?
2: Oh, it isn't a job exactly. Harold, how would you like to go in business with me?
1: What kind of business?
2: A mink farm.
1: Huh? A mink farm?
2: Yes, it's a wonderful business. All you need to start is 2 minks. Yeah. Then you just sit back and wait.
1: You mean we'd sell the minks for fur?
2: Hair. Why, do you think I'd hurt those innocent minks? Oh, I mean sell the cute little fellas for pets. Oh, people that love them.
1: I don't know, Doc. I can't see taking a mink out at night on a leash.
2: Now, Harold, it's a wonderful idea. We'll make America mink conscious.
1: Well...
2: We'll start the farm in my backyard. First, we'll have 2 minks, then 4 minks, then 8 minks, then 16...
1: Doc, I can multiply.
2: So can the minks. By hand, by the end of the year, we'll have thousands. Think what cute Christmas presents they'll make.
1: Well, you might have something there, Doc.
2: Sure. Well, what do you say, Harold? I'll send for the minks right away.
1: Okay, it's a deal, Doc. It's worth a chance, anyway. I'm going down and quit my job right now.
2: Good. And we'll have a big sign. When you think of minks, think of Yancey and Hemp.
1: What? Oh, yeah. Wow. See you later.

0: P.B. Peabody.
1: Come in.
0: Wonder who that is.
1: How do you do?
0: Cute. How do you do? I'm Harold Hemp. Is Stanley Peabody here?
1: No, he left for his new position in Charleville.
0: Oh, then P.B. Peabody's taken over here already.
1: Yes.
0: I suppose you're his new secretary.
1: Well...
0: There was something I wanted to tell Stanley, but I'd just as soon tell that relative of his, Peanut Brain Peabody.
1: Oh, you would?
0: Yeah, I'll bet this P.B. has a sour puss just like Stanley, too.
1: You think so?
0: Sure. You please tell old Yogurt Face I want to see him? Miss, what was your name?
1: P.B. Peabody.
0: Yeah. You're P.B.?
1: Yes. Penelope Brittingham Peabody.
0: Oh, well, Miss Peanut Brittle, I mean... I'm sorry.
1: It's quite all right, Mr. Hemp. I'm glad you came in.
0: You are?
1: Yes. I think we ought to get acquainted.
0: Get acquainted? Good idea.
1: Sit down.
0: Thank you. Nice perfume. Is that executive number 5?
1: Mr. Hemp, when I heard Stanley talk about you, I didn't realize you were such an attractive man.
0: You're a lot prettier than I am.
1: You know, Mr. Hemp, you and I will probably have to see a lot of each other.
0: We will?
1: Oh, yes. Business luncheons, late conferences. No telling when we'll have to put our heads together.
0: Put our heads together? Oh, yeah. I think I'll get my hair cut short.
1: I almost forgot. When you came in, you said you had something to say to B.P. Peabody.
0: Well, it wasn't anything important.
1: I'm glad. I thought you might resent a new employer coming in. I was afraid you might be going to quit.
0: Me quit? No. Anytime you want to put our heads together, just let me know. Yeah.
1: I will, Mr. Hemp.
0: Just call me Harold.
1: All right, Harold. And my friends call me Penny.
0: Penny?
1: Mm-hmm.
0: Well, you certainly got the scent for it.
1: Well, goodbye, Harold.
0: Goodbye, Penny. Didn't mean to knock over the chair. I'll get it. Bumped my head. Well, goodbye.
1: Bye.
0: What a girl. Gosh, never thought I'd feel this way about a Peabody. Certainly going to be a pleasure.
2: Hello, Harry.
0: Oh, hello, Doc.
2: Well, partner, we're in business. I just sent away for 2 minks.
0: Minks?
2: Yes. Did you quit your job, Harry?
0: Quit my job? Are you crazy, Doc? I love it here.
2: What? But Harry... What do I do when the 2 minks arrive?
0: Introduce them.
3: Do it.

0: We will return for the second act of our story, Honest Harold, in just a moment. Make a special note that starting tomorrow night, you'll hear CBS's Thursday evening Broadway Playhouse 1/2 hour earlier on most of these same stations. This Thursday, the celebrated comedian Edward Everett Horton will be starring in the Broadway Playhouse production of the comedy mystery Whistling in the Dark. And be sure to listen for Harold Perry's Honesty Award announcement at the end of tonight's program. And now, back to Harold Perry as Honest Harold, the homemaker. Well, Honest Harold never thought that he'd see the day when he'd have a crush on his boss, especially a boss named Peabody.
1: I sure didn't, Bob.
0: Of course, it does make a difference when the boss turns out to be a very attractive young lady.
1: You said it.
0: It's morning now, and Honest Harold is just entering the radio station, eagerly looking forward to his first day with his new boss, Penny Peabody.
1: Oh, Penny likes these sweet peas. Most expensive kind. 40 cents a dozen. Long stems.
2: Good morning, Harold.
1: Good morning, Glory.
2: Harold, what are you doing at work so early?
3: Oh, is it early?
2: Why, it's only 8:30. You never get here before...
1: All right, Gloria, for heaven's sake. Nothing wrong in showing a little interest in your boss. Work.
3: Gloria.
2: Harold, are those sweet peas for me?
1: What? Now, look here, Gloria. There's nothing so unusual about bringing a little present for a new boss.
2: Well, you never brought Stanley flowers when he was your boss.
1: Well, I put that cactus plant on his chair once. He got a rise out of that.
2: Harold, I think you've got a little crush on Miss Peabody.
1: Now, don't get any wrong ideas, Gloria. This is strictly business, you understand? Just because I came to work early this morning, shaved extra close, waxed my mustache, put on my imitation Argyle socks, that doesn't mean I'm romantically interested in Miss Peabody.
2: Oh, of course not.
1: I don't think she gets it. I'll see you later, Gloria. Wonder where Gloria gets these ideas. Me interested in Penny. That's silly. Hope she's in her office. Penny. Yoo-hoo. Guess she isn't in. Just put these flowers on her desk. There. Look pretty nice. I'll just leave my professional card. Harold Hemp, the voice with a smile, 10:50 on your dial. Penny, I can just see you sitting there behind the desk. Hello, Penny. How are you today? That's good. Penny, I wonder if you'd go out with me tonight. You would? Boy, that's wonderful. Would 8 o'clock be too early?
2: No, that'd be fine, Harold.
1: Oh, Gloria? What a sneaky thing to do. All right. Get ready, Yasha. We're going on the air.
4: Okay, Harold. Quiet, boys.
1: Hit it. Good morning, girls. This is Honest Harold, the homemaker, bringing you 60 minutes of humor, harmony, and household hints. I want to start my program this morning by singing a very special song, and I want to dedicate it to a wonderful girl, my boss.

0: Hello?
1: Harold, this is Penny.
0: Oh, hello, Penny.
1: I got your beautiful flowers. How did you know I loved sweet peas?
0: Well, you know what they say. Sweet peas for sweet Peabody. Did you hear my broadcast?
1: Yes, I did. And it was awfully sweet of you to dedicate that song to me. Harold.
0: Yeah?
1: Are you going to be busy tonight?
0: Tonight? Why?
1: Well, there are some things I wanted to talk to you about. I thought you and I might have a conference.
0: A conference tonight? What time shall I pick you up?
1: Well, suppose we meet in my office at 8 o'clock.
0: 8 o'clock? I'll be there.
1: That's wonderful, Harold. Bye.
0: Bye.

0: some other. Guess I'd better be getting down to the radio station. Putting a little overtime in tonight.
1: Oh, yes.
0: How do I look?
1: Well, you look fine, Harold, but isn't it a little unusual to wear a tuxedo to work?
0: Well, it's a sort of special kind of night work, Mother.
1: Oh.
0: I don't want to brag, but I think my new boss, Miss Peabody, kind of likes me.
1: Oh, really?
0: Yeah. Guess it's just my fatal charm. Well, she might have found out I belong to the Aqua Velva Shave Club.
1: Did she say she liked you, Harold?
0: Like me? Well, no, but I can always tell. She's just asking me down there tonight as an excuse to get together. I bet by 9 o'clock we'll be dancing in the Moose Room. Be my love.
1: Oh, there's someone at the door, Harold.
0: Oh, my goodness. I bet it's Pete. Made a date to go bowling with him tonight. Forgot all about it. Excuse me, Mother. Darn it. Should have remembered to tell Pete.
2: Well, howdy, Harold.
0: Hello, Pete.
2: All ready to go Well, I declare. You going bowling in a tuxedo?
0: Well, you see, Pete,
2: you should have told me we was going formal, boy. I'd have put on my blue organdy.
3: All right, Pete.
2: Oh, we'd have been the best-dressed couple in the bowling alley.
0: You listen a minute, Pete. I'm awfully sorry, but I won't be able to go bowling with you tonight.
2: Oh.
0: You see, I got to do a little night work down at the radio station. Sort of a new problem has come up.
2: Yeah, I've seen her, boy. Should be kind of fun getting close to that problem.
0: Now, Pete, if you're referring to my employer, Miss Penelope Brittingham Peabody, you're drawing the wrong conclusion.
2: Oh, sure, boy.
0: This is strictly business, understand?
2: Posolutely.
0: We'll probably discuss plans for my future programs, ideas to improve the station, cut down office expenses.
2: What time you going to the Moose Room?
0: 9 o'clock. Oop.
2: Have a good time, boy.
0: Now, look here, Pete. Oh, well.

0: is it?
1: It's Harold.
0: Oh, come in. Good evening.
1: Good evening. Well, here I am, Penny. All ready for a little night work.
0: Yes, I'm... Why, Harold, you're wearing a tuxedo.
1: What? Oh, yes. Well, I might be going out later on.
0: Oh, I see. Well, shall we get started on our work?
1: Yeah. The quicker we get started, the quicker we get through.
0: That's right. Since I'm new here, I wonder if you would help me make out the program reports.
1: Oh, of course, Penny.
0: Shouldn't take us over an hour.
1: An hour?
0: Mm.
1: That'll be just right.
0: Well, shall we get started? A lot of work to do, you know.
1: Oh, yeah. Pretending she wants to work. Isn't that cute? Well, I can go along with a gag.
0: Harold, would you check these as I read them off?
1: Hmm?
0: Monday, 6 a.m., weather reports.
1: Check.
0: 6:15, news.
1: Check.
0: 6:30, recorded program, rhythm and romance.
1: Check.
0: p.m., dance music from the Moose Room.
1: Double check.
0: There. We're all through. Only took us an hour and 15 minutes.
1: Check.
0: Excuse me. I'll put the reports back in the file.
1: All right. Well, I guess we've stalled long enough now. Bet she's dying for me to ask her to go out.
0: Well, that takes care of the reports. Thanks very much for helping me, Harold.
1: Glad to do it. Penny, speaking of the Moose Room, I bet there are a lot of couples having a good time down there right now, dining and dancing.
0: Yes, I suppose there are. Harold, I have an idea.
1: Yeah?
0: Why don't we move the files?
1: Huh?
0: I think they'll look much better over against this wall.
1: Oh, yeah.
0: You can start on the A to F file.
1: Okay. Mm.

0: the last one. Y to Z.
1: Good.
0: Harold, you should have taken off your tuxedo coat. It's all out of shape.
1: So is Harold.
0: You know, I'm tired of being cooped up in this stuffy office, aren't you?
1: I sure am.
0: Why don't we get out of here?
1: Yeah. Where should we go?
0: Let's go up to the stock room and take inventory.
1: $998, $999, $1,000.
0: How many phonograph records are there, Harold?
1: Just a minute. I'm almost through counting. 1001, 1002, 1003, 1002. Well, that's it. Penny.
0: Yeah.
1: Getting kind of late, and we've worked pretty hard. Don't you think we ought to relax now? Maybe go dancing at the Moose Room?
0: Harold, I never go dancing.
1: What?
0: I have no time to be a social butterfly.
1: What?
0: My motto is work, work, work.
1: But, Penny, look, it's almost midnight.
0: Harold, don't be a clock watcher.
1: Clock watcher?
0: I have great plans for this station. We're going to make things hum.
1: We are?
0: Yes. From now on, we'll come to work an hour earlier.
1: Eve?
0: To make up for that, we'll all work an hour later.
1: How's that?
0: We'll have longer reports.
1: Zoo.
0: And shorter lunch hours.
1: Zoink.
0: Harold, where are you going?
1: I'm going home before it's time to come to work.
2: Oh, good morning, Harold.
1: Good morning, Gloria.
2: Gee, you look mad, Harold.
1: I am mad. Gloria, I made up my mind. I'm going to quit this job.
2: What?
1: That's right. I'm going in there and tell Miss Peabody right now.
2: Oh, but Harold...
1: No, no, no. Don't you try to stop me, Gloria. Yes, sir, I could be pushed just so far. I'll be very happy on a mink farm. Well, here's where I tell Miss PB a few things. Now look here, Miss Peabody.
3: What?
1: You're... Stanley! What are you doing here?
3: Well, Harold, it took me just one day to find out how much I missed Melrose Springs. So I persuaded Penelope to trade our jobs back again.
1: You did, Stanley? Well, that's wonderful. Stanley, you're the sweetest boss a fellow ever had.
3: Thank you.
1: And Stanley.
3: Yes, Harold.
1: How would you like a pair of minks for Christmas?

0: Here again is Harold Perry.
1: Yeah, thanks, Bob Lamont. And now, for our Honesty Award of the Week.
2: Harold?
1: Yes, Gloria? Well,
2: did you and Kirk Douglas and Sheriff Fiskaloo select a girl candidate?
1: Yes, we sure did, Gloria. And it was real tough going because after our mutual announcement last week, the nominations on girls really poured in.
2: Oh, gosh, that's wonderful.
1: I like girls, too. Mrs. Florence Alexander of Kokomo, Indiana, wrote to us about... Well, here. You read us her letter, huh, Gloria?
2: Okay, she says, Dear Mr. Perry...
1: Take your time.
2: I am writing to you about a young girl, a teenager, who is a neighbor of mine.
1: Well...
2: We live in a little suburb of Kokomo known as Alto.
1: Alto?
2: Mm-hmm. About 4 months ago, she found a billfold containing $3,000 in checks and cash, mostly cash, that belonged to Conrad Halper.
1: Halper, that's right.
2: A driver for the Hamilton Harris Tobacco Company.
1: I wonder if they got any of those cheroots.
2: She returned the billfold and contents and received an award.
1: A reward?
2: Yes.
1: Yeah, I'm going to give her the award.
2: We all think she's a very honest girl, and we're very proud of her.
1: Yeah.
2: And her name is Gwendolyn Elaine Smith of Rural Route 6, Kokomo, Indiana.
1: That Rural Route 6, yeah. Just say RFD, honey. It's all right.
2: And it's signed, huh? Mrs. Florence Alexander.
1: Well, congratulations, Gwendolyn Elaine Smith of Kokomo. I hereby dub you Honest Gwendolyn.
2: Well, it's really sort of an Honest Harold Dean Award.
1: Yeah. Very good. Now sit down, will you? That's right, Gloria. And Gwendolyn, I award you a beautiful Whitnauer watch. That distinguished member of the Longine Whitnauer family of dependable watches. And thank you, Mrs. Florence Alexander of Kokomo, for your letter to us. Radio friends, if you know of some outstanding deed of honesty done by some boy or girl, please write and tell me about it. From the letters we receive, one outstanding deed of honesty will be selected each week, and the deserving youngster will receive a beautiful Whitnauer watch. We feel this recognition will encourage honesty in others and help combat juvenile delinquency. Send your letters to me, Harold Perry, Columbia Broadcasting System, Hollywood 28, California. Thank you.
3: You have just heard the Harold Perry Show, Honest Harold. The supporting players tonight included Jane Morgan, Carly Bear, Olin Soule, and featured Gloria Holliday as Gloria, Kathy Lewis as Penny, and Joseph Kearns as Old Doc Yak Yak. Norman McDonald directed, and the music was composed and conducted by Jack Meekin. Honest Harold, created by Harold Perry, was written by Gene Stone and Jack Robinson.
1: Who are they?
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3: 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Bob Lamont speaking. 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

This is Marvin Miller, ladies and gentlemen, speaking for the makers of Old Gold Cigarettes, who are pleased to present the 35th in a series of new programs with Carmen Dragon and his orchestra, starring Metro-Goldwyn-Mayer's lovable Frank Morgan, the genial Don Amici, and charming Francis Langford.

0: when we ask you to smoke Old Golds, we do not offer any remedy. Now, here is your host for the evening, Don Ameche.
1: Thank you, ladies and gentlemen, and good evening.
2: Hey, Don, did you see this item about Frank Morgan?
1: No, where, Carmen?
2: Right here on the front page of the Valley Times.
1: Where? Where?
2: Right here where I get up my finger.
1: Starting with today's edition, a new column called Yacking Around by Carmen Dragon. Now, what are you trying to do, Carmen?
2: Well, that's the wrong item. But as long as you started it, finish it.
1: No. I won't read any of your yockers.
2: Okay, I will. A Spencer owl married a bachelor billy goat and they're expecting a little hoot nanny in the spring. Like it?
1: Hate it. Where's this item about Morgan?
2: The bottom of the page.
1: Oh, yeah. Radio and screen star Frank Morgan was hailed into San Fernando traffic court yesterday and charged with speeding, one-armed driving, driving without lights, parking in a loading zone, and loading in a parking zone. Fine thing. But it doesn't say what happened to Frank.
2: Oh, I saw what happened.
1: Well, you saw it?
2: Yeah. The courtroom is only a block away from where I live, and I always drop in there to see if I can't pick up a few original yockers.
1: Never mind that. What about Morgan?
2: Oh, well, I saw two motorcycle policemen and Frank in front of the judge. As I remember it, Morgan looked kind of worried. The judge said,
3: Frank Morgan, guilty or not guilty?
4: Not guilty, Your Honor, with an explanation. I had just pulled up to the curb when I was accosted by two of your overzealous constables for some reason.
3: Drunk, I suppose.
4: Both of them, Your Honor. Embarrassing, inasmuch as I was driving this young lady, my niece.
3: Your niece?
4: My niece, yes. I was driving her back to school, and I...
3: School? At yes. 3 o'clock in the morning?
4: Yeah, well, she goes to night school.
3: I see. Now, tell the court, Mr. Morgan, why were you speeding?
4: Court speeding. Yes, well, I have too much iron in my blood, and my foot hangs heavy on the gas pedal.
3: Come, you can figure something better than that.
4: I know I can. I just haven't had time, that's all.
3: How about this?
4: I was seeking to brush a fly from the young lady's ankle when my clutch slipped.
3: That's enough. I find you guilty and fine you $50. Pay the cashier.
4: Well, wait a minute, Your Honor. I can explain everything. I give you my...
2: And that's exactly what happened to Frank, Don.
1: Well, did he pay the fine?
2: Well, I don't know. I took a powder. I was afraid he was going to touch me for the dough.
1: Maybe they threw him in the tank. I'm going to call his house. Carmen, you have the orchestra play something.
2: Okay. Anything special?
1: No, you know what I like. A fast, short number with plenty of brass and a lot of bounce.
4: That's what I like. And the faster she is, the better I like her.
3: Right.
4: Introducing me to
1: whom?
4: Well, the brassy little number with the big bounce, Sergeant.
1: Frank, nobody's talking about women. We're discussing music.
4: Oh, cussing women. Nobody's talking. Well, I might as well be running along.
1: Wait a minute, Morgan.
4: What?
1: There's an item in this paper that might interest you.
4: Really? Let me see. Frank Morgan, San Fernando speeding, one arm loading. Yes. Most unfortunate incident, Dodger.
1: I'll bet.
4: The judge was going to fine me heavily, and I didn't have a penny with me. My companion had $50 concealed in a corset, but she refused to give it to me.
1: What did you do?
4: Well, I pulled a few strings. Finally, I was let out.
1: And what about the girl?
4: She was let out, too. Way out. Out of the speeding charge once he was informed that I was an automobile designer testing out a new model.
1: What was the model's name?
4: Genevieve Smith. I picked her up.
1: Oh! You
4: mean the automobile?
1: Yes.
4: Well, it's the new Morgan collapsible safety model.
1: Collapsible safety model?
4: Yes, with a radar attachment. Every time a woman driver approaches, the whole car folds into the glove compartment.
1: Oh, you're fantastic. It's the one that judged and put you away for life. How did you ever convince him you were a card designer?
4: No convincing was necessary, my boy. As soon as I put on my crash helmet, he recognized me instantly as Bullets Morgan. Yes, the leading contender in this year's Indianapolis Speedway.
3: What are you talking about?
4: Wrong thing?
3: Yes, it's the wrong thing. Oh. You couldn't drive a hopped-up tailor tot in a 10-foot circle if it was attached to a merry-go-round.
4: Now, see,
1: I don't want to intrude, Don, but as an expert mechanic, I must defend Mr. Morgan.
4: Well, what a timely interruption. It's that fat young grease monkey from Lard Bucket's garage. Pull up some lard and rest your fat grease monkey.
3: Frank, he isn't fat, he's barrel-chested.
4: Yes, but look where the barrel is.
1: Mr. Morgan, I don't want to annoy you.
4: Well, you do, you know.
1: I'm sorry, but I overheard you discussing the Indianapolis Speedway. I'm designing a new car myself, and I'd like your advice.
4: Yeah, well, I can't.
1: After 6 months of bending over my drawing board, I finally developed a 300-pound chassis with a telescoping rumble seat and several large shock absorbers on my bumper.
4: Well, if you wear a big license plate, nobody will notice.
1: Marvin Morgan doesn't know anything about racing automobiles.
4: Puppycock, the Morgans have been racing for generations, beginning with my grandfather, Universal Joint Morgan, down to my uncle, Horsepower, and my aunt, Hot Rod.
3: Your aunt, Hot Rod.
4: Sloppy old job. Always stripped her gears when she was clutched.
1: What a wonderful family.
4: It was my uncle Horsepower who first introduced the use of rockets into auto racing.
1: Oh.
4: He further pioneered the field of streamlining by removing the engine from his old car and using a new type body.
1: Which body?
4: His own. In 1887, on the eve of the big race at Boneville, Utah, my uncle lashed himself to a steel chassis, stuck an exhaust pipe up his duster, and lined up for the start. He waited for the starting signal and carefully checked the 9 powerful rockets he had inserted in his hip pockets.
1: Rockets in his pockets?
4: Yeah, sort of power plants in his pants. At any rate, the signal was given and my uncle reached back and ignited the rocket.
1: What happened?
4: There was a tremendous explosion. The race was over, and my uncle won by a nose.
1: By a nose?
4: Yes. They never could find the rest of them. My heartbroken aunt collected the purse and spent the rest of her days collecting my uncle. With such a heritage, I naturally gravitated to auto racing.
1: Oh, naturally.
4: I was raised amidst the smell of oil and the roar of motors. And from the time I was 5, I was schooled as a mechanic.
1: A mechanic.
4: I'll never forget how the crowd would stare as I crawled under an automobile, my tiny hands clutching a heavy winch. Wrench! The love of racing was still in my blood, and I was horrified when my parents insisted that I work in a bank as an assistant cashier.
1: That's risky.
4: For a whole year, I slaved there, trying to earn enough money to build my own racer. Finally, my bank showed a balance of $11,000, and I took
1: in 1 year?
4: Well, I scrimped a little, I saved a little.
1: But $11,000?
4: Well, I stole a little, too. I was desperate to build my own car, and it wasn't until the winter of 1918 that I was ready to test my masterpiece.
1: Here we go.
4: Under cover of darkness, I towed the huge machine out of the salt flat.
1: Yeah.
4: And as the dawn broke, I adjusted my helmet, and on the very first run, I tore down the sandy strip at 400 miles an hour.
1: You raced along at 400 miles an hour?
4: I could have gone faster if I hadn't forgotten to take the car with me.
1: Oh, you need that.
4: Yes. Yeah. I tore back again, jumped in the car, turned on the ignition. There was a terrible roar, and my car fell apart. I took it back to Honest John.
1: Honest John?
3: I did want to wake her up. She was sleeping.
4: Wait a minute.
3: What? She? Yes, Dodger. I was the only race driver in the world with a female mechanic.
1: That would be you.
3: She was a lovely girl, but she had to retire from the game after we had an accident on the hairpin turn at the Indianapolis Speedway.
1: Well, didn't you hug the curbs?
3: What do you think caused the accident?
1: This about the Indianapolis Speedway. You mean you've already raced in that classic?
3: I have, sir. It was in 1919, and I was piloting a hamburger special for a drive-in magnet.
1: That makes sense.
3: There were 19 other cars in the race. I, as a novice, was given little chance for the expert.
1: You'll win. I know you will.
3: Well, I'll do my best. And the starter dropped his checkered flag, I pressed my accelerator to the floorboard and whizzed away. In less than 20 minutes, I had lapped the field.
1: Give her the gun, Mr. Morgan.
3: Oh, shut up. It looked too easy. 40 miles from the finish, I was 8 laps ahead of my nearest rival. When suddenly my motor began to sputter and I felt my speed diminish.
1: Oh, no.
3: Yes. There was a friction against my wheels which was caused by two worn-out capstans.
1: Two worn-out capstans? What's that?
3: A broken-down pair of jacks.
1: I got three stinking queens.
3: You win. I haven't won a pot. Oh, why don't we go?
1: What did you do when your car slowed down, Mr. Morgan?
3: Without a moment's hesitation, I slid into the skid, shot into the pit, scrapped the shaft, cut out the shift, and slipped out of the shed. I think my valves need grinding.
1: Well, you finally won the race, Morgan.
3: Not yet, my boy, but bad luck still dogs me. In the final laps, my cylinders clogged, a bearing burned out, and the other drivers began to close in on me.
1: I hope you won't run out of gas.
4: No chance of that.
1: Go ahead, Morgan.
3: 100 yards from the finish line, still in the lead, misfortune struck again.
1: What happened?
3: I went on high on a turn, a bushing came loose, and my right front wheel disengaged itself and flew off the track.
1: Oh, my.
3: Quick as a flash, I nailed down the throttle, locked the steering gear in place, threw over the cowl, and made a grab at the whirling axle. I had transformed myself into a human wheel.
1: A human wheel?
3: Yes. As my coiled body spun at 70,000 revolutions per minute, my driverless car headed for the flag. 2 more seconds and it was all over.
1: You won the race.
3: No, I lost.
1: Why?
3: Well, I ran over a beer bottle and developed a slow leak. Well, so...
0: Now, here are Don Amici and Francis Langford as John and Blanche Dickerson in The Honeymoon is Over.
1: The Bickersons have retired. Mrs. Bickerson tosses in sympathetic anguish as poor husband John, victim of marital insomnia or chatterbox's mania, engages in another losing battle during an acute attack of the dread ailment. This...

0: a fire truck. I can't stand it anymore, I tell you. I can't stand it. I lie here tossing and squirming and praying you'll stop, but you keep right on going like a pile driver.
1: Keep going.
0: How much longer do you think I can listen to your rattling away like a bag of old bones? What do you think I'm made of, John?
1: Old bones.
0: Be so funny, Mr. Bickerson.
1: I'm not funny, Blanche. I'm sleepy. You know I got home late.
0: Well, it's your own fault if you're sleepy.
1: Oh,
0: nobody told you to putter around in the kitchen until 3 o'clock in the morning. I heard you.
2: I wasn't puttering. You asked me to fix the electric orange juicer, didn't you? Well, I fixed it.
0: How could you fix it? It needed a new motor.
2: I hooked it up to the vacuum cleaner.
0: Squeeze oranges?
2: It squeezed is fine. Except it sucks up the juice and spits the pits in your face. Bag in the morning.
0: I knew I shouldn't have let you fool with it. I'll probably have to send it to the electrician.
2: Well, Sandra, just let me sleep.
0: I can just imagine the mess you left in that kitchen.
2: No mess.
0: What did you do with the orange peel?
2: Threw them in the garbage can.
0: What can?
2: The blue one on the sink.
0: That's your lunch pail.
2: I never carried a lunch pail in my life.
0: Well, you're going to start now. It doesn't hurt to economize, and there's no need for you to eat in restaurants.
2: Well, I won't eat what's in that pail. It's full of coffee grounds and fish heads.
0: There's no coffee grounds. That's graham crackers and poppy seeds. And only one fish head.
2: What kind of a lunch is that?
0: I made you an upside-down mackerel cake. Clara gave me the recipe.
2: Well, let Clara eat it. Upside down mackerel.
0: Well, I don't know what to make for you anymore. You're getting so finicky about your food. You won't eat this and you won't eat that.
2: Well, I won't eat that.
0: You tell me what to cook for you. Go on.
2: I don't know. Just forget about it and put out the light.
0: I'm getting sick of having you push aside my dinners every night, turning up your nose at every single thing I prepare.
2: Oh,
0: you refuse to eat my fried chicken. You never touch my barbecued ribs, and you won't even look at my boiled tongue.
2: Blanche, when your tongue is boiled, I'll be glad to look at it.
0: I'm going to talk whether you like it or not.
2: I know it. You wouldn't let me sleep if it killed you.
0: That's all you ever think of. I don't see how you can sleep anyway. Have you forgotten what tomorrow is, John?
2: Tomorrow is Saturday.
0: I knew you'd forgotten. I knew it. An important thing like that and you forget it.
2: I didn't forget anything. You always accuse me of having no sentiment and being thoughtless just because I don't make a big demonstration. But for your information, I have not forgotten that tomorrow is our wedding anniversary.
0: No, it isn't. No. It's rent day.
2: Oh. And you're with a sad occasion of some kind.
0: I'd like to hear you say that to Gloria Goosby.
2: Don't start with Gloria Goosby.
0: You wouldn't think it was a sad occasion if you married her.
2: I never married her, and it's the saddest occasion of my life.
0: What?
2: I mean, I hate that woman, and you know it. Blanche, can't I spend one night without Gloria Goosby?
0: Is that where you've been spending your night?
2: What kind of a crack is that? You know where I am every minute of my life.
0: Where were you tonight until 2 o'clock?
2: You know very well where I was. I went to a bachelor dinner given for your broken-down brother who's getting married tomorrow. You told me to go.
0: Well, what happened at the bachelor dinner?
2: Nothing happened. It's a lot of men smoking and swapping stories.
0: What kind of stories?
2: Same kind of stories women tell when they get together.
0: Oh, you horrible things. I never should have let you go.
2: Oh, now, Blanche. We're making something out of nothing.
0: Don't act so innocent. I know all about those bachelor dinners. Don't tell me there were only bachelors there.
2: There were all married men and only one bachelor, your brother.
0: No women?
2: No women.
0: sure.
2: If you knew all about Baxter's dinners, why didn't you make a party for him right in your own house?
0: Because I'm not entertaining this season.
3: You're never entertaining.
0: Maybe I'm not. Not as much as those dancers at bachelor dinners.
2: Nobody danced. All we did was give a word of advice to a young man about to get married.
0: What was your word of advice?
2: Don't.
0: I thought as much. You hate being married, don't you?
2: No, I don't hate it.
0: You don't like it?
2: I wouldn't say that.
0: Why not, John?
2: I'll only be awake for the rest of the night. Blanche?
0: You never convinced me. You just sat around tonight smoking and telling stories.
2: I swear that's all there was to it. Except after the speeches were over, a high silk hat was awarded to the man who could get up and say he never kissed any woman except his wife since they were married. Mel Shaw won it.
0: Why didn't you stand up?
2: Oh, Blanche, you know I look like the devil in a high hat.
0: John.
2: It's no excuse at all. It's the truth.
0: That's what you say.
2: Will you stop tormenting me with those insinuations? What's the matter with you tonight? You just want to keep me awake. Is that it? Do I have to pay for every minute's pleasure I get?
0: Oh, hush up and go to sleep.
2: Yes, you go to sleep, she says. Raises my blood pressure until I'm ready to explode. She's digging at me now. She tells me, go to sleep. Yes, never sleep another wink as long as... God. Hello. Blanche, the phone's dead. It's leaking.
0: Put out that bottle of bourbon.
2: Oh. I've got the guts to call a person at 4 o'clock.
4: Apartment for rent.
2: Yes. How many rooms does it have?
4: 940. And the rent is $8 million a week.
2: Sounds good. What do I have to do to get the apartment?
4: Drop dead!
2: Okay, but you'll have to give me a 2-year lease.
4: Never heard of such a thing.
2: You didn't advertise this apartment, did you?
0: Me? Why would I advertise the apartment?
3: I don't know. You're always doing some insane thing.
0: How can you say I do insane things? Is there any married woman of our acquaintance who's more normal than I am?
3: Okay.
0: It's not okay. Did I buy a pearl-handled shopping bag like Mary Hershey? No. Did I squander money on jewel lipsticks like Wilma Trilling? No. Did I go out to Hollywood Park and lose 8 races like Gloria Goosey?
3: No.
0: Yes, I did. I only lost
2: $72. Only $72? Blanche, how could you do it? You know how I slaved to earn that money. I deny myself everything. I've been sewing legs on your old garter belts and wearing them for shorts. Toothpaste. I don't even wear a necktie anymore. I just choke myself till my tongue hangs out and knives under my tongue. I never spend a nickel on myself.
0: You bought a tie pin yesterday.
2: What tie pin? That was the hypodermic needle. I'm selling my blood. Now you listen to me, Blank. Things are going to be different around here. From now on, I'm going to spend the money and you can do the working.
0: What?
2: I'm going to squander every penny on myself. Buy all the things I've always longed for. New pants with zippers instead of paper clips. Real shaving cream instead of dust. I'm even going to buy 3 silver faucets for the bathtub.
0: 3 faucets?
2: Hot, cold, and bourbon. Bet on the races, I'll give you something to bet on. You're going to buy me a racehorse.
0: John, you're out of your mind. I can't get you a racehorse.
2: Yes, you can. They sell them at the racetrack. You hear me?
0: All right, I'll go in the morning.
2: You say it, but you won't do it. Do it now.
0: What?
2: Go on, get up and buy me a horse.
0: Stop yelling at me like that.
2: Well, don't
4: don't see me up. You had it coming to you for a long time.
0: I've never been so unhappy in all my life. I wish I had known you were such a terrible, low-down character before I married
4: you. Go on, you knew it and told it everybody else.
0: How any man can have such a savage temper? I was raised in a refined atmosphere with everything was pleasant, no arguments. My father never has words with my mother.
4: Your father has words, all right, but he doesn't get a chance to use them.
0: That's not true. They've never quarreled since the first day they married. Believe me, John Biggison, I'd pack up and go home to my mother if it wasn't for one thing.
4: What's that?
0: My mother packed up and went home to her mother.
3: Now, do you think I enjoy sitting up all night fighting like this? Have you ever asked yourself the reason why we argue so much?
0: I can't understand it.
3: Well, just think for one minute. Why is it that an easy-going fella, a guy who would run a mile to avoid a fight, why is it that I turn into a screaming, raving demon every night of my life?
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6: I hope you're not hungry, dear Henry, I've just burnt the roast and I've ruined the sponge.
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6: Henry, I've got me secret supply.
7: You don't mean...
6: Polo mints.
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A fiery horse with the speed of light, a cloud of dust, and a hearty, hey-yo, Silver, the Lone Ranger.

0: In the early days of the Western United States, outlaws and Indians roamed the frontier. The local sheriffs were powerless to control them, and it was not until the Lone Ranger started his great fight for justice that law and order were established in the new territory. Return with us now to those thrilling days of yesteryear when adventure lay at the end of every trail. From out of the past come the thundering hoofbeats of the great horse Silver. The Lone Ranger rides again.
1: Come on, Silver! We're heading for the mission! Hello, Silver! Away!
0: In the courtyard of the mission, the Lone Ranger sat astride Silver. At his side stood the good Padre, who had long been the masked man's friend. He held a letter in his hand and began to read aloud.
2: The people here no longer speak to us. Even those who had been our friends turn away when they meet us on the street. We are hated by all, though no one dares to claim that we share in the guilt they have fixed upon my son. Padre, a manhunt is a terrible thing. Everywhere ride men.

0: who would kill my son upon sight. Our home is watched constantly. Frequently it is searched. All this, when, as heaven is my witness, my son is innocent. I write to you, Padre, having heard that the Lone Ranger is your friend. If he can help us, my gratitude will go with him all the days of my life. If he cannot, well, then I shall understand and not let sorrow make me bitter. Sorrow, I have read, must come to everyone.
1: That is all?
0: All, my friend, except the name she signs.
1: And that?
0: Mary Garland.
1: Garland?
0: Then you have heard?
1: Her son is Vance Garland.
0: See.
1: She speaks of a manhunt, Padre. It's been years since there was a hunt to compare with it.
0: A crime of which her son has been accused is a most horrible crime, amigo.
1: 40 men and women deliberately left to die of thirst as they crossed the desert. Permitted to die and to suffer terribly before they died. Because one man was a coward.
0: But I have lived long, my friend. Long enough to learn that the truth can sometimes be made to appear a lie. Perhaps all that we've heard is not so. And would it not be most terrible also if an innocent man should be punished for such a deed?
1: You're right, Padre.
0: Then you will help?
1: I ride at once.
0: But you have not eaten.
1: Where the Garlands live is a long journey. No, Padre. There'll be time for food when Silver must rest.
0: And Tonto?
1: Is riding here. I shall meet him on the trail.
0: Then I shall not attempt to detain you, amigo.
1: Adios, Padre.
0: Hasta la vista.
1: Come on, Silver.
2: Hail, Silver! Away!
3: The great horse leaped forward at the command of his master, the silver hoofs making thunder on the trail, away from the mission and westward. On the trail ahead, Tonto galloped toward his friend.
4: Aye, Kimosabe!
5: Aye!
4: Back, Tonto! We ride to the west! Back, Kimosabe! Come on, Silver! Come on!
3: 3 days later, not far from the town of Oak Ridge, a careworn woman stood at the window of a weather-beaten house. She gazed across the prairie and...
6: Oh. What is it, Ma?
7: Ted, come here quickly.
6: You see something?
7: There, beyond the grove.
6: Horsemen?
7: A white horse and a paint.
6: Ma, you think it's them?
7: I don't dare hope.
6: Oh, wait. Look, it must be, see? One of them's masked and the other's a redskin.
7: The Lone Ranger and Tonto.
6: Golly.
7: Thank heaven.
6: Here they come, Ma.
7: Hurry, unbar the door.
6: Yeah.
8: Hi.
1: This is the Garland place?
7: Oh, the Padre found you. He sent you here.
1: Yes.
7: Come in, please. Ted, bar the door again.
6: Uh-huh.
1: You always bar the door?
7: Oh, yes.
6: If we didn't, they'd bust right in on us.
1: They?
7: Those who would kill my son.
6: They're all a suspicion that he sneaked back here somehow.
1: You must be Vance's brother.
6: Uh-huh. I'm Ted.
7: You and Tonto, you've come to help.
1: Mrs. Garland, I can make you no promises. If Vance is innocent, I'll do everything in my power to prove it. But if he's guilty...
7: Yes.
1: Then I must see that he's brought to justice.
6: Vance ain't no more guilty than I am.
7: He isn't. I know he isn't.
1: Tell me what you can.
6: You better talk fast, Ma. Somebody's bound to have seen him right here.
1: Tonto, keep watch. Let us know if anyone comes.
9: How to do that?
1: Now then... Mrs. Garland, to save time, I'll tell you what I know, and you can add what I've left out. I've heard the story that's been spread across the state. A party of settlers reached Oak Ridge and decided to cross the desert. They hired your son to guide them. They set out, and nothing more was heard of them. Then, a month later, an Indian scout rode into town with the news that the entire party had died of heat and thirst, according to the evidence. Am I right so far?
7: Yes.
1: Further evidence seemed to indicate that Vance must have taken a wagon, hitched his horse to it, and driven alone to Alkali Springs for water. It was assumed he'd done this to save the party the extra miles they'd have had to travel. The entire group had gone by way of the springs.
6: Well, that's the way it looked.
1: No doubt he ran into a party of Apaches at the springs. The horses, including his saddle horse, were found killed by arrows. The wagon was burned. But Vance somehow escaped. The springs aren't far from the northern edge of the desert. And Vance, afoot, left a trail that showed he reached it.
7: Yes. Yes, that's true also.
1: So people have drawn the obvious conclusion. If Vance was able to escape the Apaches, then he could have sent smoke signals to guide the settlers to the spring after the Apaches had left. The settlers, unable to read trail sign, could not reach water otherwise.
5: Well, he'd have sent a signal if he could.
1: It's claimed, however, that he didn't, because he feared smoke would bring the Apaches back. It's claimed that to save his own life, he sacrificed the lives of 40 others.
7: Maybe he wanted to keep the settlers from being attacked.
1: Signs revealed there couldn't have been more than half a dozen red men. Indians don't attack whites unless they greatly outnumber them.
7: Oh, please.
1: Yes?
7: I know that mothers are said to be the last to really know their son's character. But Vance wasn't a coward. He didn't have an ounce of cowardice in him.
5: I tell you, mister, my brother didn't savvy what it meant to be scared.
1: Guilty or not, Vance is hiding somewhere. Have either one of you an idea where that's likely to be?
7: No.
5: I can't. Can't think of no place.
1: Ted.
5: Yeah?
1: You didn't answer honestly. You either know or suspect something.
5: Well,
1: Talk.
5: Now, look, mister, I don't know. I got an idea. Just an idea, that's all. I haven't even told it to Ma. Tell it to you if I figured it was for Vance's good, but if when you find him, you're just going to drag him back here where he'd likely be lynched,
1: Ted,
5: then I...
1: You heard what I told your mother. If Vance deliberately left those people to die, then I won't interfere in his punishment. But if I feel he isn't guilty, I'll give him every chance to clear his name.
5: You won't go back on that. You give Vance a real chance?
1: I will.
5: Then I'll tell you.
8: There are men.
5: I knew it.
8: There are plenty of horsemen.
1: Our coming was reported in town, and they're here to investigate. Quick, Ted. We've only got a minute.
5: Ride to Wild Horse Canyon. Go clear to the end of it. There's a cave there. I haven't got time to tell you how to find it, but you will if you look close enough. Me and Vance found it when we was kids. We used it to hide out him when we was camping, and we never told nobody about it. If he had the chance, mister, that's where Vance headed for.
1: Right. Come on, Tommy.
9: Oh, hurry. Want me to ride along?
1: Stay there. We'll get in touch with you when we can. Come on, Silver.
9: Get him up.
2: Silver, away!
4: We go canyon now.
3: To the desert first. To Alkali Springs.
4: Not find sign there.
3: Most of the signs may be gone, but something must be left. And what there is, I want to see. Hurry, old fellow. Hurry.
4: Get him up, scout. Get him up.
3: The Lone Ranger and Tonto quickly outrode the pursuit. Most of the horsemen turned their mounts toward town. Four, however, rode back to the Garland place and...
10: Come on.
5: You and Cliff coming in, Slim.
10: Lead the way. They seen us coming, all right.
11: Yell to them.
10: Open the door. Open up. We know you're in there.
11: Hell, show them we mean business.
10: We'll get in. Open up before we bust the door in. You hear us? We'll bust right in.
11: There's somebody.
12: Get ready.
10: Now!
13: You! All right, reach!
10: No, you don't!
7: With your hands, I've got you covered.
11: Hey, easy with that shotgun.
7: Keep your hands in the air, I'll give you both barrels. I'm sick and tired of you coyotes breaking into my home anytime you wish.
10: Now, look here, ma'am.
7: Wait. In the first place, my son never did what he's been accused of doing.
11: Now, wait a minute.
7: Don't interrupt. But even if he had, it would never justify the treatment Ted and I have suffered. You spy on us. You break into our home whenever you please. You, Cal, there was a time when you called yourself our friend. I can remember when I nursed your wife when she was ill. But those things don't count now. Friendship, loyalty, nothing matters. All that matters is killing. If you found my boy, you'd shoot him down without a chance to explain. Well, you can do what you wish to Ted and me. But nothing you do will ever make us do one thing to help you capture Vance. I've nothing more to say.
5: But I have.
11: Yeah?
5: You saw the masked man and the redskin, but you don't know who they are. Well, gents, that was the Lone Ranger and Tonto. They come here because they're on our side. Now, just what do you think of that?
11: What are you talking
10: about? I don't believe it. You're just running a bluff.
7: Think what you wish. But now get out.
5: Go on your way.
11: You got the drop on us, but we ain't done with you.
5: You are if you value your hides.
7: And don't forget,
8: the masked man for us.
12: You fellas think that was really the Lone Ranger?
14: Gosh, I don't know.
12: It'd be funny, him sticking up for a yellow coyote like that.
15: Well, are you going into town?
16: Not just now, Cal. Me and Cliff's got something we have to do.
12: Uh-huh. You coming, Ben?
14: Yeah.
12: Get up!
16: Slim. I know what you're thinking, Cliff.
14: They wasn't lying. If that was the Lone Ranger, that redskin part of his...
16: Which, now that I think of it, I got a hunch it was.
14: And we'd better be making tracks for Wild Horse Canyon.
17: Pronto!
14: Get along, boy!
17: Get along!
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18: Not right.
3: Well, there are several things that need explaining.
18: We find them out.
3: Here's over. 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
19: Here, Scout.
3: You filled the canteens?
18: Them full. Where we go?
3: To find the one man who should be able to give us the rest of the facts, Kemosabe. To Wild Horse Canyon and Vance Garland. 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
20: Come on, Silver.
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20: 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Away!
3: The curtain falls on the first act of our Lone Ranger drama. Before the next exciting scenes, please permit us to pause for just a few moments.

0: Now to continue our story. Slim and Cliff did not cross a desert to reach Wild Horse Canyon, but stopping only to pick up supplies, followed a route that skirted the desert, heading first to the north, then west again. They made three camps, and late in the afternoon of the fourth day, they entered a narrow canyon walled by towering cliffs and floored by jagged boulders. They pressed forward until a voice hailed them with...
1: Hey, up there!
2: Whoa.
3: Just stay right there.
1: It's all right, Yuma. It's us. It's me and Cliff.
4: Show yourself, Yuma.
3: Oh, so it is you fellas, eh?
1: We come to give you a warning.
4: Huh? Warning? What's wrong?
5: We was told the Lone Ranger was looking for Vance.
4: You're loco.
1: Well, we seen two fellas that could have been him and that redskin he trails with.
5: Where is Vance?
4: Inside the cave.
1: He spill it yet?
4: Not a thing.
1: I'm just about through monkeying with that fella. Things have changed. We ain't got the time to waste that we had afore. Come on, Cliff. Let's go in there and work him over some.
5: Leave the horses here?
1: Yeah.
4: Now, hold on.
1: Well?
4: Now, look here, Slim. You can't do it that way. Once you get tough with him, he'll be on to the truth. You can't try to force him to talk and still make him think we just happened onto him by accident. He'll be suspicion things. And he'll know blame well we ain't been feeding and hiding him because we're his pods.
1: Who cares what he thinks?
4: I care. Because as long as we've gone this far, I want that cash. And we won't get it by threat. You can take my word for it.
1: Well, come along.
4: You're going to do it my way?
1: For now, but not for much longer. I'll give you another week, and if he ain't talked then, I'm using my system.
5: With the Lone Ranger horning in, we ain't got much more time.
4: Where's he now?
1: Dunno, but I'd give a heap if I did.
5: Watch out, pushing through these brambles here.
1: No!
4: Makes pretty good cover to hide the cave, don't it? Carefully ahead.
3: Vance! Hi, Vance!
6: Is that you, young one?
3: Couple of friends to see you. Been sleeping?
6: Some. Oh, howdy, Slim.
3: Howdy.
6: How are you? Hey, what brings you here so soon?
1: Bad news, fella.
6: Huh?
1: Ever hear of a masked hombre that's called the Lone Ranger?
6: Who ain't? But what's that?
4: Slim says he's after you, kid.
6: Lone Ranger? After me? But Yuma, Slim! But that ain't bad news. Why, that's just what we want. That's just the one fella that can prove I never run out of them folks I hired to guide.
5: You don't get it. A masked hombre figures you're guilty.
1: But sure, all he aims to do is to find you so as you can be strung up.
4: Lone Ranger ain't got no reason to figure you weren't to blame, Vance.
6: I could just talk to him.
1: Talk to that fella? He'll throw down on you so fast you think he's grease lightning. The next thing you'll know, you'll be dancing a jig at the end of him.
6: I've always heard he's fair.
5: Sure. And he's got the true facts to go on. But he can make a mistake, can he? What you got to keep in mind, Vance, is that me and Slim and Yuma are the only folks in the whole state that credit your story.
6: Well, maybe you're right.
4: Well, sure. That's how it
6: came. Hold it.
5: What's that?
6: Hold it, I said. Somebody out in front. Didn't you hear him? Yuma, turn out that lamp.
4: Yeah.
1: Shut up!
6: Get your guns ready.
5: Look.
6: Yeah?
5: I saw him begin to light from outside just then. He's wearing a mask.
6: Wait till he steps in. Let him have it. Oh, hold on. You can't shoot him down. That must be the Lone Ranger.
4: Shut up, you idiot.
5: Will you handle this?
4: There he comes.
5: Now.
1: Watch out!
3: Blast you! Missed. Shoot again!
6: No, you can't shoot him down in cold blood.
3: My hand!
7: Come on, fellow. You get him.
3: Blast you, Vance!
7: Yeah,
6: but I never done what you figure I did, masked man. Honest, I never. Give me a chance to explain. You gotta believe me.
7: Turn up that lantern, Tonto. How to do that? Vance, that's what I came here for, to hear your story.
6: How'd you know where to look for me?
7: Your brother said you might be here.
6: But Ted wouldn't have told you unless...
7: Well?
6: Unless he figured you'd give me a fair shake.
7: I promised him I would.
6: There, you see, fellas? That's what I said. I told you the masked man wouldn't do nothing that wasn't right.
5: Yeah, we didn't know that...
1: Mister?
7: Yes?
1: You were really on the kid's side?
7: I'm willing to give him the chance to prove his innocence.
1: Gosh, we didn't figure you'd give Vance a chance. We're friends of his, too. I hope you ain't holding it against us for firing at you. I mean, anybody would have done the same the way you busted in here.
7: Forget it. That'll take these fellows outside. I want to talk to Vance alone for a moment.
1: Uh-huh. Just a second.
7: Outside.
1: Come along, fellas.
6: Well...
7: Vance, when I first rode here, I was convinced you were guilty. Since then, I've investigated. And now I'm not so sure. But first, I want to hear your story of what happened.
6: You mean after I went for water that time?
7: Everything.
6: Well, look, mister. I'll give you nothing but the straight facts. I drove alone to fill the case at the springs just like you've likely heard. And I was attacked by Apaches like you must have heard, too. They killed my horses and burned the wagon. When I dug in behind cover and showed fight, they lit out. But it ain't true what folks are saying, that I sneaked away without doing what I could for the settlers. I did make a smoke to bring into Springs. It's more, I lived on nothing but water for 3 days, waiting for them to show up. They didn't, so at last there wasn't nothing I could do but give up and try to save myself.
7: That agrees with the facts I've discovered. The place where you'd built your smoke had been covered by sand. But when Tonto and I investigated, the wind had blown enough away to reveal the truth.
6: Stranger.
7: Yes?
6: There's another thing. Something I ain't even told Slim and them, because even if they have been friends to me, I figured I couldn't tell that except there's somebody I was positive about.
7: What is it?
6: Before I went for water that time, there were some things happened that made me wonder if maybe outlaws wasn't following our party. A couple of times I seen riders in the distance, but they always galloped away, so... Well, I advised them settlers to hide their cache somewheres and send back for it later. Well, that cache must still be where it was first hid.
7: Yes?
6: At the base of Needle Rock, over where all them gullies are.
7: I know the place.
6: Are you figuring to help me?
7: I believe I can, with the help of your friends. How did you meet them?
6: Oh, that was sometime after I got clear of the desert. I was making for town afoot, never thinking that I'd be blamed for what had happened. They come along and told me the talk in town and said I'd better hide. I suggested this place, so here I am.
7: I see. We're going outside.
6: Yeah?
7: I've got a plan that may clear you. I'll explain it to the others also. Men.
1: Yeah? What do we do now?
7: I just explained to Vance that I'd found evidence that might clear him. I found more I haven't told him about yet. Signs that indicate the war party that attacked him wasn't an Apache war party, but whites disguised as Indians.
4: Okay, is that the truth?
7: It is. Slim, I believe the best thing Vance can do is tell the truth to the law. And that's added to the fact that there's cash buried at the foot of Needle Rock, which he has made no attempt to get for himself. There's a possibility he'll be believed.
4: Gosh, I don't know now.
1: Vance, the masked fellow's right.
7: Slim, I want you and your friends to ride to town after the sheriff. Tonto and I'll stay here to protect Vance from discovery before your return.
1: Sure, we'll be glad to go, won't we, fellas?
4: Sure, yeah. But it seems like such a thin chance.
2: Ah, Vance, it was you yourself that said the masked man was the army to clear this up, didn't you?
4: Yeah. Then you just leave things to him.
7: Everything will work out all right. All right, men, get going. The sooner you return with the sheriff, the better.
1: Mister, we're on our way.
0: Slim and his companions mounted and rode off in the direction of town. Once out of sight, they changed their course and headed towards the desert.
1: And that masked hombre's supposed to be slick.
4: Yeah,
8: he played right into our hands.
1: We should ride to town. We'll go there, sure. But not until after we pick up that cash first. And the message we give the sheriff won't be the one the masked man's figuring out. Get up.
0: They rode first to Alkali Springs, where they made sure of a plentiful supply of water. Then they struck out for Needle Rock, a prominent landmark in the desert. It was a hard journey, one of hot days under the sun and bitterly cold nights when the sun had set. But finally, just 2 hours after dawn one morning...
9: Needle Rock!
7: Come on.
4: See any signs of digging anywheres?
1: What's that over there?
4: That looks like it.
7: Hurry up.
1: I want to get my hands on that cache.
4: There was digging here, sure enough. What do we dig with? Hey, hand me that sharp rock over there. Give me a hand, Slim.
1: Here. Water!
4: What's wrong with the horses?
2: Hey, the masked man.
7: Stand back.
1: Water!
7: I'm taking your horses and water. I'm leaving you here in the desert, just like those settlers were left.
4: Well, hold on.
2: You can't do that.
7: Unless you're willing to tell the truth.
1: What are you talking about?
7: I told you when the settlers had hidden their money to see what you would do. I saw you head for the desert. I rode ahead of you. Now I want the truth, and fast.
1: We don't know what you're talking about.
2: You can't frame us.
7: Very well. I'll return when you're in a more willing frame of mind. Come on, Silver.
4: Hey, come back with our horses.
1: Come back here. Come on back.
4: Tricked. Blast him.
1: And we ain't got no more chance of making our way to water afoot than buffaloes have of flying.

0: Slim and his companions soon began to suffer the tortures of thirst. To add to their misery, the masked man always remained in sight, although just beyond gunshot. Once, as if by accident, he dropped the canteen, and the men recovered it. But when that was gone, their misery increased. Slim held up his hands in surrender, and followed by Cliff and Yuma, staggered toward the pile of rocks where the masked man was waiting for them.
1: We give up, mister.
2: Water.
1: We gotta have water.
3: Ready to tell the truth?
1: We'll tell you the whole thing. Just give us water.
3: Keep your hand from your gun. First suspicious move you make and I shoot.
1: Don't shoot.
2: You got us all right.
3: Over here.
1: Water.
3: The truth first, then water.
1: But we got...
3: Quick.
2: You tell it, Slim.
1: And then you let us drink?
3: Yes.
1: You was right about us being disguised like Apaches. That's what we done. Us and some fellas in town.
3: But why didn't you hold up the party? Why did you go to the trouble of attacking Vance at the springs?
2: That's all we was going to do at first, stranger. Just hold them settlers up.
1: Then we seen how we could get rid of them by letting them die of thirst. So we done it. That way the blame would be put on Vance. And there would be nobody left to testify against us.
4: And no signs of fighting or anything.
3: How about the smoke signal Vance sent up? Why didn't the settlers ride to it?
2: Slim here told him the smoke was made by Apaches. He sent them off in another direction, but they said they'd find water.
3: Really sending them further from water all the time?
2: Yeah.
3: Afterwards, when you found they didn't have the cash you'd expected, and you trailed Vance and hoped to get him to tell what had happened to it, huh?
1: That's right. Give me water.
2: Water, please.
3: The sheriff will take care of that.
1: Huh? The sheriff?
5: You bet I will. Come on, fellas. Grab these stunts.
1: They was hid behind the rocks.
3: All right. I wanted them to hear your confession. That's why I dropped a canteen the other day and allowed you to hold out until they got here.
5: The engine brought us here during the night and showed us where to hide.
1: I don't care. Just so as I get something to drink. I can't stand it no longer.
5: Give them water, Ben.
6: Seems like a waste of time when they're going to hang so soon.
3: Ben!
5: Don't bother him, mister. Look at him there with Ted and his maw. You ever see folks who was happier?
3: Sheriff, you'll see that the truth about this is told as soon as possible.
5: You just leave that to us.
6: We've been mighty mistaken, stranger. But we'll fix that all right.
5: And, hey, hold on!
6: Stranger!
3: Gunpowder!
7: Get him up, Skull!
5: Wait! Well, I'll be blasted, riding away like that. If I hadn't known he was a Lone Ranger afore, now I'd be sure.

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4: 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Well, once again, our friend Andy Brown was engaged. But as has happened so many times in the past, the romance stopped short of the altar. Yes, when the girl found out that Andy had no money, no job, and no ambition, romance went out the window. Right now, it's the topic of discussion at the home of George Kingfish Stevens.
5: Yeah, the gal turned him down, ready to alter stuff, huh?
6: Well, personally, I can't see what any gal would see in Andy Brown in the first place. Can you, Mom?
7: No, I don't. Ain't nothing but a big, fat, uncouth, uncultured boot.
5: Well, I don't know Andy's secret with women's neither. I don't know whether he smooches his way up to their level or smooches them down to his level.
6: What you mean?
5: Well, I see gals go in the tunnel of love looking at Andy like Red Riding Hood looking at the wolf. And come out the other end looking at him like Joe DiMaggio looking at Marilyn Monroe. The only thing that works fast in the dark than that boy is a groundhog.
7: Well, I don't blame any gal for not wanting to marry Andy. He ain't got no job, no ambition, no nothing.
5: Well, the boy realizes that's always been the stumbling block on his road to romance. So he has decided to change his life and get himself a steady job.
7: Ha! A steady job. I bet old Workshire ain't even trying.
5: Oh, of course he's trying. He left his name with all the employment agencies, and every afternoon he's been taking a nap with his head right by the telephone.
6: Well, the big trouble with Andy Brown, if you ask me, is that he's girl crazy. Always chasing after five or six girls at once. Nothing on his mind but girls, girls, girls.
7: Yes, he's just like every man. That's what they all got on their mind.
5: Now, wait a minute, Jeff. You wait a minute, Mama. All men, they like that.
7: Oh, yes, they is. Yes, they is. Even Sapphire's dear sweet father was that way. Wonderful as he was. Every once in a while, I could tell he was dreaming about a gal.
5: How could you tell that, Mama? Did he talk in his sleep?
7: No, he didn't. But a couple of times a month, I'd catch him sleeping with a smile on his face. Smiling at night, and the next morning at breakfast, I'd find ground glass in my milk. Oh.
3: Yeah, Kingfish, I've been sitting here in the lodge hall reviewing all the chances I had to get married.
5: Yeah, you miss getting the church more times than a Sunday golfer, didn't you?
3: You think I ever going to get married, Kingfish?
5: Well, Andy, you will chase a lot of gals, but, well, don't wait too much longer, boy. Getting married when you're old man, you know, ain't no good.
3: It ain't, huh?
5: No, it's like training for years to win the 100-yard dash, then finding out you ain't got enough strength to accept the trophy.
3: I've had a lot of chances, all right. You know, I've been figuring it up, and you know in my lifetime I've been engaged 62 times. And 34 of them was to Madam Queen.
5: Oh, yeah, Madam Queen, the love of your life. Tell me, boy, there was a time, Dad, that I thought you was going to get nuptialated up with her. What really done broke that thing up? Give me the lowdown on it, then.
3: Well, all right, I ain't never told this to nobody else, Kingfish, mm-hmm. But 3 days before the wedding, I discovered she wasn't all she pretended to be. We were sitting on her sofa in the living room, and it was a hot June night. So I reached over and turned on the electric fan. Next thing I knowed, I was sitting there smooching with a bald-headed old lady.
5: In other words, her hair was gone with the wind, huh?
3: Yeah, she screamed, jumped up to grab her toupee, and her whalebone stays let loose. Boy, her waistline spread out like chicken fat on a hot griddle.
5: Turned out to be bald and bloated, huh?
3: Yeah. Right then and there, I decided I didn't want no wife that looked like a kangaroo with a butch haircut.
5: You done pop back in your life on other occasions since then, ain't you, boy?
3: Oh, yeah, I hears from her once in a while. You know, threatening letters, poison pen postcards, little things like that.
5: Oh, yeah, the love touch, you know?
3: That's right.
5: She never really forgave you, though, for jilting her, did she?
3: No, and the worst thing she done was back in 1939. She wrote a letter to the FBI saying that I was the brains behind the German-American bun.
5: Tell me something, whatever happened to the sour old monster?
3: Well, last thing I heard, she was back around New York here somewhere, going around with some big shot or something.
5: Yeah, well, that's one thing about Anna. You gotta hand it to her. She always attracted men. Always had some fellow on the string.
3: Yeah, I don't know what there was about Madam Queen. She was fat and homely, and had a nasty disposition and a personality like an alligator. 6 days out of seven, you knowed what she had was nothing. But somehow, on Saturday night, she had the knack of making you think you had a big week.
5: Well, my wife, Sapphire, has all them qualities, too, except in 23 years of marriage, I ain't never run into a Saturday night, you see.
3: Well, I tell you, I was lucky that Madam Queen is out of my life. The only thing I was interested in now is getting a job.
5: Yeah, well, I trust you was approaching the subject with great caution.
3: Oh, yeah, yeah. I done put an ad in the paper.
5: Mm-hmm.
3: Yeah, I'll read it to you. I got
5: yeah.
3: It. 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
5: Yeah, that's a nice sounding air, Dan. Andy. 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
3: You did, huh? How come?
5: Well, one night on the way up to Woodlawn, somebody started backseat driving on me, boy.
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6: But look, Rocky, I need somebody to drive me around in that big old car of yours. And when I seen this ad, I thought it was a wonderful chance.
0: You ain't thinking of using this as an excuse to get mixed up with a man while I'm away, are you?
6: Oh, of course not, honey. You're always so jealous.
0: Well, all right. I'll call this number and arrange an interview with this fella. But I don't want no nonsense. Don't forget, you Rocky riding this gal now.
6: Rocky, you got to get over this violent jealousy.
0: I can't help it. 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
6: Oh, but honey, everything's changed since then. 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
5: Fella called and say he's coming over here to interview Andy for a job. Man said he'd pay $200 a month. I wish that boy Andy was here. He could, come in.
9: How do you do? My name is Rock Rodney. I'm looking for a fella here who advertised to take a chauffeur's job.
5: Oh, yeah, sir, Miss Rodney. The boy ain't here right now, but I, as his business manager, I could handle a deal for him.
9: Well, I'll tell you what I want. You see, I'm going to be out of town, and I got a girlfriend who has a roving eye.
5: Oh, I see.
9: And I don't want to put no temptation in her way, so I want a chauffeur who's unattractive and stupid. In other words, a big, ugly lunkhead with the brains of a moron. Now, what's this fella like?
5: Well, I think if we brightened him up a bit, he might just fill your requirements.
9: Well, he sounds just like what I'm looking for. What I want is a real goon.
5: Oh, he's a real goon.
10: Hiya, Kingfish.
5: Well, come in, Brother Andy. We were just talking about you. This man is the one that answered your ad.
9: This is the fellow? He looks kind of bright to me.
5: No. It's just the way the afternoon sun glances off the cuspidor there and gives the boy the look of intelligence. Stand over in the corner there and then let the man get the full benefit of your ugliness. There he is, mister. Ain't he a beautiful mess? Look at that.
10: Kingfish, what is all this about?
5: Well, now look, Andy, I'll go explain it to you. And listen, Mr. Rodney here is going away on a trip. He wants a chauffeur that his girlfriend ain't going to make no play for. The job pay is $200 a month. But unless the fella is really stupid, he ain't going to get the job. Now, what did you say to that, Mr. Brown? mister, if he ain't your boy, I don't know who is.
9: Yeah, I guess he'll do. Even my girlfriend wouldn't go for that.
5: No.
9: You report to the Acme Garage first thing in the morning.
10: Yes, sir.
9: Another thing. And when you're on the job, in case she speaks to any other man, I want you to keep your eyes open.
10: I'll be there to take care of that.
9: Yeah, when I'm on this business trip, I don't want her in the back seat smooching with no stranger.
10: I'll be there to take care of that.
9: Yes, I'll have to. Now, what was that?
5: Another. The boy just displaying his stupidity. Oh, he gonna make you a good chauffeur, Mister.
10: Yeah.
9: Now, don't forget, keep your eyes open. If I find out she has anything to do with any other man, when I get through tearing him apart, he's going to be pushing up daisies in three different states.
10: Yes, sir. Wow. I'd sure hate to have trouble with that boy.
5: Yeah, but you better watch yourself, son. This girlfriend of his might be a real sweet patootie, you know.
10: Oh, listen, Kingfish, on this deal, I don't care what she look like. Smooching is out. Well, that fella ready to tear me apart, I ain't going to be able to work up enough pucker to whistle God Bless America. Well, this is the apartment where they say to bring the car. Thanks for riding over with me, Kingfish.
5: Yeah, well, boy, this sure is a beautiful Cadillac you got here, ain't it?
10: Oh, yeah. Got all the latest features.
5: Mm-hmm. Tell me this. Has you met his girlfriend yet?
10: No. The garage told me that Madame called him and said to bring the car around.
5: Madame, huh?
10: Yeah.
5: Yeah, must be one of them high-class old dowagers.
10: Yeah. Yeah, I better check the back seat here, see if everything's in order.
5: Yeah, open up the door there. Let's look in there. Oh, boy, that's fresh looking, ain't it?
10: Yes, it is.
5: Oh, what a car. Look what luxury that is.
10: Yeah, this is one of the, Say, Kingfish, you get a whiff of the perfume in here?
5: Yeah, she must be an older woman. Smells like Chanel No. 5 with overtones of Sloan's liniment in there.
10: You know something, Kingfish? There's something awful familiar about that scent. I associate that scent along with the sound of breaking bones in a wild ride in a patrol wagon.
5: Just your imagination, Andy. Say, there's a woman's pocketbook on the seat.
10: Yeah, well, hand it to me, Kingfish. I'll hand it to her when she comes down. Make an imprint on her.
5: Yeah, well, how you like that? When I picked it up, the thing snapped open right in my hand. Yeah, look at that, Andy.
10: Well, now, wait a minute, Kingfish.
5: Now, listen, Andy. As long as the thing is open, you might as well get a line on who you're working for here.
10: Look, Kingfish, I wouldn't do a sneaky thing like that. What's in there?
5: Now, let me see here. False eyelash, a raisin form, a beer can opener. Real old sport, ain't you?
10: Wait a minute. Here's something. She must collect pictures of animals. She got a picture of a bull moose here in the wallet.
5: Let me see. No, Andy. That's a driver's license. That's a human being there, ain't it? Them things on her forehead there ain't antlers. Them is warts. And this is definitely a woman.
10: Now, let me see this thing in the light here.
5: Look at this.
10: Holy mackerel, Kingfish. This ain't no human being. This is Madam Queen.
5: Holy smokes. Madam Queen is Rocky Rodney's girlfriend? And you working for her? Andy, this is murder.
10: Kingfish, I'm going to get out of here.
5: Now, wait a minute, Andy. Look. Look what's coming out of the building, dressed to the teeth.
10: Oh, me, it's Madam Queen. I'd know that nasty waddle any place.
5: Well, so long.
10: Kingfish, don't leave me. Now, come out. Oh, me, here she comes.
11: All right, chauffeur. I wants to take a drive up to Connecticut, and then I want...
12: Wait a minute. Who is this here?
11: Why, is that no good Andy Brown.
10: Now, look, Madam Queen, I didn't know it was you I was going to be working for, and don't start hollering. I'm quitting right away.
11: Quitting? Oh, no, you don't. Andy Brown, I done waited 12 years to get even with you. You gonna stay on this job driving for me and calling me my dom.
10: No, I ain't taking no orders from you, you old nanny goat. I have nothing to do with you. I finished with you years ago. I wouldn't look at you if you was the last woman in the world.
11: Well, I wouldn't look at you if you was the last man on earth. I hate and despise you, but you gonna stay on this job so I can get even with you.
10: Well, I hate and despise you, and I ain't gonna do it.
11: Listen, Andy Brown, either you drive for me or I'm telling my boyfriend Rocky all about what you done to me years ago. Now, what you gonna say about that?
10: Where to, madame?
13: Hello, Frank speaking.
14: Frank, this is Rocky. I'm calling from Chicago. I want you to do me a favor.
13: Anything you say, Rocky.
14: Now look, I hired a chauffeur to drive the old girl around while I was away. But I got a sneaking suspicion, you know. I got to thinking about the guy, and I don't trust him. I want you to watch the both of them for me.
13: Watch them, Rocky?
14: Yeah, trail them every place they go, you know, and give me a full report when I get back.
13: Will do. You don't trust this chauffeur, huh?
14: Well, he seems harmless enough, but he's got the same look in his eye as an Irish setter looking in a butcher shop window.
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5: Well, I wonder how Anders making out with his first day on the chauffeur's job. That was something. Him ending up working for Madam Queen, the one woman he really hates. Oh, boy, this is... Well, Algonquin Jack Calhoun.
15: Oh, King Fish, I gotta talk to you. I gotta talk to you.
5: Holy mackerel, I ain't never seen you this upset. What's the matter, Calhoun?
15: King Fish, I just heard something. And the minute I heard it, I hurried over here. The second I got the news, I scurried over here like a flash. I ain't never heard nothing that worried me like this.
5: What is it, Calhoun?
15: Well, it's... Well, how are you like that? Between the hurrying, and worrying, and scurrying, I done forgot what I excited about.
5: Now, listen here. Will you please calm down? Slow down now. It must be something important.
15: Yeah. Wait a minute now. Wait a minute, Jay. Oh, yeah. It all come back to me
5: now. Oh, good.
15: And they're going to get killed.
5: What do you mean by that, Calhoun?
15: Well, he done got that job driving for Rock and his girlfriend, and it turned out to be Madam Queen, didn't it?
5: Yeah, and he also was supposed to keep an eye on her in case she get interested in any other fella.
15: Yeah, well, that's it. While Andy keeping his eye on Madam Queen, Rock Rodney got a guy keeping his eye on Andy.
5: Now, slow down here. Where did you hear this, Calhoun?
15: Down at the pool hall. Some fella named Frankie is out following him right now.
5: Yeah, well, that don't matter. Andy ain't got no use for Madam Queen. After all these years and... She ain't got no use for Andy.
15: Yeah, but you know how Andy is around, gal. Man, that boy's a real smooch-moocher.
5: Oh, no, Calhoun. It couldn't happen. Mm-hmm. That is all over and done with. Mm. It's just a job to Andy. Mm. Anyway, Madam Queen is getting too old for romance.
15: Well, I hope so, for Andy's sake. But don't forget, Kingfish, many a house is done burned down after the furnace has been banked.

0: Is this beat all right for you, madame?
1: It's a lot better, Brown, but don't you try no fancy stuff. You always was a no-good driver.
0: Yes, madame.
1: You know, I'll never forget that time you took me to that large picnic. You almost killed me with your crazy driving on the way up there.
0: Yeah, and I'll never forget that picnic neither. We was going canoeing, and you done stepped off the dock and went right through the bottom of the canoe.
1: Well, I'll give you credit for one thing. You did dive right in and pull me out.
0: Yeah, I remember. I done hauled you out on the shore, and you was unconscious. I put my arm around your waist and gave you artificial respiration for 20 minutes before I could bring you to.
1: Well, I got a confession. I was only unconscious for 10 minutes.
0: Well, then why did you let me keep giving you artificial respiration?
1: Honey, I know the good thing when I saw it. Brown, why is you slowing down?
0: Well, I thought that you and me could...
1: Brown, remember your place. Keep driving.
0: Yes, madame.
1: I wonder why I should be interested in a bum like you. I got everything I want now. Big car and a wonderful boyfriend.
0: Yes, madame.
1: And to think I ever had anything to do with you. You never was nothing but a no-good two-timer.
0: Yes, madame.
1: And I never will forget that time you went to the hospital for an operation. I hired a nurse for you and paid for all them wonder drugs to make you well. And the next day when I came to the hospital, you was chasing the nurse up and down the halls on my penicillin.
0: Two more shots and I'd have caught her, too.
1: The first time you come in my beauty shop for a manicure.
0: Yeah, boy, and what a manicure you used to give. You was the cutest Cupid doll that ever clipped a cuticle.
1: And it was I. But all said and done, I guess you was the chic of all times then.
0: Yeah.
1: Brown, what is you slowing down again for?
0: Well, I thought that like the old days, we could...
1: Brown, that's all in the past. Keep your mind on your driving.
0: Yes, madame. Another thing, madame, I noticed there's been a car behind us. You think they could be following us?
1: Oh, don't be silly. Keep on driving, Brown.
0: Yeah. Is you ready to go home now, madame?
1: In a minute, Brown. I want to sit and watch the sunset. This is the favorite spot where me and Mr. Rodney always parks. Well, guess I'm ready to go home now. Well, get the car started. What you waiting for?
0: For you to get off my lap so I can get in the front seat.
1: Oh, Andy.
2: Don't you try to lie to me, baby. Frankie seen you.
1: But, Rocky, I told you it don't mean nothing. We're just old friends.
2: Huh. I know that sooner or later I'd catch you at something like this.
1: Rocky, what you gonna do?
2: I've waited for 5 years for something like this to happen. I'm taking my gun and going over and see this Andy Brown.
1: Oh, Rocky!
0: You sure we are safe up here, Amos?
3: Oh, yeah. Take it easy, Andy. You are safe up here in your own room.
0: Oh, me, this is terrible. I didn't know we was being followed.
3: Yeah, but Andy, why after all these years did you have to make a play for Madam Queen again?
0: Oh, I don't know, Amos. I guess it's like when you get a taste for olives, it's hard to keep away from the refrigerator.
3: Well, I tell you, Andy,
0: Oh, that must be the kingfish.
3: Yeah.
0: He's the only one that knows I was hiding up here. Come in. Hiya, Kingfish. Holy mackerel, it's Rock Rodney.
2: Hello, Brown.
3: Now, just a minute, Mr. Rodney. You ought to be careful what
2: you... Shut up, you!
3: Yes, sir.
2: Brown, you see this gun?
0: Now, look, mister, look. I didn't mean nothing with Madam Queen. I am never going to see her again. Honest, I won't.
2: Never see her again?
0: No.
2: Brother, you're going to see her plenty.
0: What you mean?
2: I've been trying to catch her in a spot like this for a very good reason.
0: You has?
2: For 5 years, I've been trying to ditch the old goat. You marrying Madam Queen if I have to hold this gun on you all through the ceremony.
3: Oh, wow!

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5: 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And if this is what you had in mind...

0: Four doors, and all that. And if this is what you had in mind, you don't even have to pay that kind of money for the new Skoda Super Estel. Skoda's new Super Estel puts the man in the street
1: and his dog
0: on the road. If you're paying this kind of money for a car, you'd want it to have a touch of style, legroom, four doors, and all that. And if this is what you had in mind, you don't even have to pay that kind of money for the new Skoda Super Estel. Skoda's new Super Estel puts the man in the street
1: and his dog
0: on the road.
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3: 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Tonight, murder has a signature.

0: am the Whistler, and I know many things, for I walk by night. I know many strange tales, many secrets hidden in the hearts of men and women who have stepped into the shadows. Presently I'll tell you of nameless terrors of which they dare not speak. But first, a little boy wants me to ask a favor of you, a dime. He'd be here himself to ask you, but this little fellow is crippled, in bed, and your dime is to help him get well, so someday he may walk again. You see, he's one of the 19,000 Americans, mostly children, who were stricken last year by infantile paralysis. Few homes can afford the long, costly care required by this dread disease. But thanks to the dimes contributed through last year's March of Dimes campaign, sponsored by President Roosevelt, more and more victims of infantile paralysis will walk again. Today starts the nationwide 1945 drive to replenish this important fund. It's your opportunity to do what you can to control this crippling disease, which, but for the hand of Providence, might have stopped at your home. Send your dime, or more if you can, to President Roosevelt or your local chapter of the March of Dimes. Don't put it off. The need is now. And now, the Whistler.
1: It was an old house, set back in the trees a little way from the lake, and it had a miserly look about it. You could almost tell that its owner was wealthy and cranky and miserly and happy in her self-pity. And all the loneliness of her own life, she took pleasure in passing on to her only companion, her servant, Martha.
2: Martha, where are you?
3: Martha, do this. Martha, do that. Always Martha.
2: So there you are. Didn't you hear me calling you? What are you doing in the kitchen?
3: Breakfast dishes.
2: Breakfast dishes what?
3: Breakfast dishes, Miss Brewer.
2: That's better. You haven't made my room yet, and you know very well that's to be tidied before you touch a thing. Another thing. I know very well you heard me calling. Why didn't you answer me?
3: I didn't hear you.
2: One of your moods again, eh? Well, how long is it going to last this time? Oh, never mind. Take this envelope. I want you to row across the lake and place these securities in the bank.
3: Row across?
2: Be careful with them. They're worth a great deal of money. I want a bank receipt, too. Can you remember that?
3: But it's 3 miles across the lake.
2: I'll not have you wasting the motorboat gasoline. You're big and strong, and the trip won't hurt you a bit. Well, just a minute, Martha.
3: Yes?
2: That dress. Where did you get it?
3: This?
2: Yes, that. It's one of mine, isn't it?
3: It's an old one. I didn't think you'd care.
2: I do care. I told you before that I'll not have you wearing my clothes until I give them to you. Go to your room and take it off.
3: Never any money to spend on myself.
2: Because you're a fool with money. You with your cheap perfume and penny jewelry.

0: Silly shirtwaist. Trying to play the lady. It's a good thing I put a stop to it.
1: I've earned my money here. I've got a right to do what I want with it.
0: Martha, I promised your people I'd look after you. I knew how giddy you are. Your wages are well invested.
1: But I want pretty things while I can enjoy them. Not when I'm old.
0: Why, you're only 10 years younger than I am, you fool. I'm nearly 60. Now go to your room. Take off my dress.
1: No.
0: Take care, Martha. I've had enough of this.
1: You've had enough. How about me? I'm sick of being treated like dirt under your feet.
0: Go to your room.
1: And I'm sick of working for an old cheat who steals my wages. You didn't think I'd dare slap you, did you? If you only knew how I've wanted to do that. How I've dreamed of doing it.
0: How dare you? How dare you?
1: It was good. It felt good.
0: The police will know about this, you ungrateful woman.
1: The police? No. Nor anyone else. You won't get a chance to tell anyone. Not even see anyone.
0: You can't keep me here a prisoner, a captive in my own house.
1: I can't. And who would know? You have no friends. Nobody visits you from one year's end to another. Even the people in the village stay clear of your nasty tongue.
0: You dare to do that to your mistress?
1: Mistress? I'll show you who's mistress.
0: My glasses. You've broken my glasses.
1: Yes. Do you think you can get help now? You're half blind without them. It's 8 miles by road to the village. You'd be lost in the swamps in 10 minutes. Yes, I am mistress now.
2: Well, at long last, Martha, you've summoned up the courage to do what you wanted to do for so many years. You're a little surprised at the success of it, how easy it was. It's a pleasure to see her cringe before you, call you my dear, ask sweetly when she wants something, and then there's so much money here, enough to buy you all those things you've dreamed about.
0: Martha? Oh, so there you are, Martha. Where have you been?
3: Marketing. Where do you think?
0: Well, you've been so long and cold in this room. Oh, so cold. I'd have left the fire for me, Martha. Do be considerate, my dear.
3: Considerate? When were you ever considerate of me? My back used to ache from breakfast to bedtime, and a lot you cared. Oh, it's different now, isn't it?
0: Oh, it's cold, Martha.
3: Well, wait till I get my things off and I'll make tea. You and your back.
0: Oh, thank you, my dear.
3: Quite a change has come over the old lady, hasn't there? My, what a sweet thing she's getting to be.
0: I've been thinking, Martha.
3: So? She's been thinking.
0: No, I mean it. That lovely dinner dress of mine, it's not old, not really old at all. You can have it. I want you to have it.
3: Second-hand stuff again, eh? No, thanks. I'm not having any. Now, look here. Let me show you something.
0: Well, you bought that in the village?
3: Yes. That, and this, and this, and this. All of them. They're pretty, aren't they?
0: Isn't that stealing, Martha? You have no money. You must have been in my cash box.
3: Stealing? You talk about stealing when you've stolen months, years of my life. This stuff isn't all, either. There's lots of other things up in my room. Shall I show them to you?
0: No, Martha.
3: Well, why don't you say something?
0: Well, there's nothing to say. If those few things will make you happy, then I'm glad. I want you to be happy, my dear.
3: You old hypocrite. You don't fool me a bit. What you wouldn't give to have the police here now.
0: How you misjudge me. Is that a letter there?
3: Letter? Yes, you have a letter. I suppose you want me to read it to you.
0: Please.
3: I'm surprised somebody thinks enough of you to write. My dear Aunt Bessie.
0: Aunt Bessie?
3: I'm motoring south tomorrow with my wife, Lillian. It's been so many years since we were last together. I thought I might stop on my way and renew a long neglected acquaintanceship. We should arrive sometime Friday evening. Affectionately, Harvey.
0: My nephew, Harvey. Why, I haven't seen him since he was a small boy.
3: What does he want?
0: You read the letter, Martha. He wants to see his aunt. Today is Friday.
3: Well?
0: Tonight, Martha. He'll be here tonight.
3: Nice.
0: Come, my fine lady. Put on your pretties. You must look your handsomest when my nephew arrives.
3: It's my money. I haven't...
1: stolen from you. You can't do anything to me.
0: Stolen from me? Of course you haven't, my dear. My poor woman, didn't I tell you I wanted you to be happy?
1: You mean you're not going to do anything about it?
0: Well, it's all unimportant, Martha, as viewed in contrast to a greater crime.
1: Crime? What crime?
0: Kidnapping, Martha.
1: Kidnapping?
0: You've held me against my will for the purpose of obtaining money. And that, under the law, constitutes kidnapping. You've held me in my own home makes not the slightest difference.
1: I didn't hold you. I didn't.
0: You know the penalty, Martha?
1: You're trying to scare me.
0: Death, Martha.
1: No, you can't. Your nephew. I'll explain to him.
0: Oh, come, my dear. It was inevitable, you know. Don't look so unhappy. It isn't often I have guests, my dear. Fill the sherry decanters on the sideboard. Bring out the linens, the brewer's silver. For tonight, I entertain.
1: You can't. I won't let you.
0: Too late, my dear. Imagine my nephew wanting to visit me after all this time. Ironical, isn't it? 18 years.
1: 18 years. Then he wouldn't know you. Recognize you, would he?
0: Well, perhaps not. He could scarcely be expected to, I suppose, but... Martha, what are you thinking?
1: Nothing, Miss Brewer. Nothing at all.
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0: Well, the situation is a little more serious than Martha ever dreamed it might be, isn't it? Old Miss Brewer's nephew coming, and you, Martha, threatened with prison or worse. And there's not much to do about it. Or is there? Harvey will be here soon. Even now, he and his wife are driving over the muddy road up to the house.
1: Look. Look, Harvey, is that it through the trees?
2: Must be. It's the only house we've seen for miles. And there's a light in the window. Oh,
1: thank goodness. This is the loneliest, most dismal place I've ever...
2: And that wind. Looks like rain. At least we beat that. I only hope she lets us in.
1: What do you mean? Why shouldn't she let us in?
2: Oh, I don't know, but she's a nutty old dame. I gather she doesn't think too much of me. I used to write her once in a while when I was younger, but she never once answered a letter.
1: Well, then if you haven't even heard from her for 18 years, why should she be the guardian of your money?
2: Well, after all, she's my only living relative, and I'm hers. Okay, here we are. I'll pull in under this tree.
1: Not too far from the porch. It's starting to rain.
2: Okay, Lillian, you run for it. I'll bring the bag.
1: Well, hurry up. You'll get wet. There's no bell, Harv.
2: Never mind.
1: That wind. Feel how the house shakes.
2: Oh, you can see that. Hey, listen. Yeah, somebody's coming.
1: Did you close the windows in the car?
2: Yeah, I did.
1: Well, please knock again, Harv. I'm cold.
2: I tell you, I heard somebody.
3: Yes?
2: Well, how do you do? I'm Harvey Brewer.
3: I know. Come in.
2: Oh, thanks.
1: Thank you.
3: Follow me.
1: This must be it, Harv.
3: In here, please.
1: Look. Look, Harv, the fire. Oh. Doesn't it look wonderful?
2: Wonderful. It's heaven. Thought I never would get warm again. Suppose I can leave the bags here for the time being. That'll be all right, won't it, miss?
3: What do you want here?
2: What? Oh, of course. Please tell Miss Brewer that her nephew and his wife are here. Her nephew, Harvey.
3: I'm Miss Brewer.
2: You?
3: What's the matter?
2: Naturally. How stupid of me. I should have known. I'm sorry, frightfully sorry. This is my wife, Lillian.
1: How do you do, Miss Brewer?
3: Why have you come?
2: Why? Well, to see you, to pay you a visit. After all, you are my aunt, you know. I must say, I'd hardly expected this reception.
3: What did you expect?
2: Really, my dear Aunt Bessie, if I may call you Aunt Bessie...
3: You may not. You're not wanted here.
2: Sorry, I only thought that after all these years...
3: I'm quite satisfied not to have any bake-off. I want to be alone.
2: Surely you don't mean that you'd turn us out on a night like this after we've come all this way.
3: I didn't ask you to come.
1: But now you're asking us to leave. Is that it? Well, as long as we understand each other now, we might as well settle our business
2: now. Oh, Lillian.
3: Business? What business?
1: Go on, tell her, Harvey.
2: Well, it's about my money. I want it, Aunt Bessie.
3: Money? You came here for money?
2: I didn't think it'd be necessary to have to come to the point so abruptly, but yes, I need money. I must have money.
3: No, I can't give you any.
2: After all, Aunt Bessie, it's my money, you know. You're simply holding it in trust for me. I know it's not due for another year, but the fact of the matter is I'm broke and I need it now.
3: What's that got to do with me?
2: Oh, it can't make any possible difference to you whether you pay it now or a year from now. And it makes a great deal of difference to me.
3: How much is it?
2: How much?
1: You know very well how much it is, Miss Brewer. 10,000.
3: I can't remember everything. I'm not well at all. You've got me all upset coming here.
2: Oh, I'm sorry, Aunt Bessie. We didn't want to disturb you. Look, just write a check and we'll be gone.
3: A check?
2: Yes.
3: I can't write you a check. I haven't got that much money in the bank. No, and I won't have either for a week, a couple of weeks.
2: Not for 2 weeks, huh?
1: We can wait, Harvey.
3: Wait here? You can't wait here.
2: We're broke, Aunt Bessie. Look, we're really broke. We've no other place to go. Not even enough gas to get there if we did.
3: Tonight, then. Tonight's as long as you can stay. Do you hear? I'll give you some cash tomorrow. And then you've got to go. I can write you a check. Are securities any good to you?
2: Securities? Your securities?
1: Yes. Yes, of course they are.
2: You really mean this, Aunt Bessie?
3: Wait.
1: Well, what a worthwhile trip, Al.
2: Wait a minute, Marie.
3: There might be enough here.
2: Enough? Well, I should say there is.
3: Yes. Yes, of course. Here. Take these two. What? They're marked $5,000 each. their bank stock.
2: Really, Aunt Bessie, this is awfully good of you. I can't begin to tell you how grateful I am.
1: They'll have to be endorsed. Made over to you, you know, Harvey.
2: Oh, well, naturally. Do you mind, Aunt Bessie? Look, here's a pen.
3: Endorsed?
2: Yeah, of course, just sign your name, Bess Brewer, on the back.
3: And give me the pen.
2: Here you are. As if you didn't know.
3: There. You both leave early in the morning.
1: Gladly. Believe me, gladly.
3: And that's the last cent you'll get. You ever come here again? Ask me for more? I'll disinherit you. Yes, that's what I'll do. Now I'll show you to your room.
0: Well, things have taken quite a turn. All Harvey wanted was money, and Beth Brewer signed over $10,000 worth of bonds to him. Or did she? And what about Martha? But then Harvey doesn't know anything about Martha. And Martha doesn't really know much about Harvey and Lillian. Not enough, I'm afraid.
1: Asleep, Harvey?
2: Oh, no.
1: She's very rich, isn't she?
2: A million, anyway. Maybe more.
1: That's money, Harvey.
2: Yes, it is.
1: Harvey.
2: Hmm?
1: Did you know before tonight that you were in her will?
2: No. No, not until she made that threat about cutting me off.
1: You might get it all, Harvey. There's no other relative. A million or more, you said.
2: Oh, no. Lay that pipe down, Lil. The old girl's good for another 20 years. I won't go to sleep.
1: 20 years.
2: Good night, Lil.
1: $10,000 won't keep us forever, Harvey.
2: No.
1: We'll be broke again soon.
2: I suppose. But we'll have one swell time getting that way.
1: But I don't like to be broke, Harvey. You know that.
2: Now, wait a minute. Are you threatening to leave me again?
1: I'm only warning you, Harv. You know how I feel. That's why we came down here.
2: Oh, is money all you ever think of?
1: You married me with your eyes open, Harvey. I warned you then.
2: I know. I had enough of my inheritance to keep any ordinary couple happy for a lifetime. How we went through it all, I don't know.
1: I told you I was expensive. I don't plan to change. But I'll stay with you, as I promised, as long as we can live like human beings.
2: Like millionaires, you mean?
1: Mm-hmm. And you might be a millionaire if you had her money.
2: But, Lillian, what can I do?
1: Don't you know? Good night, Harvey.
2: You're a spoiled brat, Lil. Gosh, I often wonder why I love you. But there's nothing, nothing I wouldn't do for you. You believe that, don't you?
1: Mm-hmm. There's nobody in the house but the three of us.
2: I know.
1: Just you and I and the old lady upstairs.
2: Well?
1: Just the three of us, huh?
2: All right. What about it?
1: Nobody knows we came here tonight.
2: No, nobody knows.
1: Good night, Harvey.
2: Lil.
1: 20 years is such a long time.
2: Lil. Oh. You know you always get your way with me.
0: Yes, she always gets her way with you, doesn't she, Harvey? And so you didn't get much sleep that night, did you? There was too much to do. And you had to get away too early in the dark, rain or no rain. Back in the city, you think it over and try to figure if you've forgotten anything. And you wait for the news.
2: Uh-huh. Well, it's in the paper.
1: Already?
2: Found her floating in the lake. They're not sure whether it's suicide or just what it is. Come on, read it.
1: No picture?
2: Not important enough for the city newspapers. Too far away to rate the front page. Well, what do you think?
1: We're all right.
2: Yeah. There's not a thing to connect us. Not a wrinkle left in the bed, not a fingerprint I didn't wipe off.
1: We're all right.
2: I found that letter that we wrote to her. We just simply weren't there Friday, Lil.
1: Well, that's that. What about the securities?
2: No, nothing doing. I tried again, but the banks won't touch them without her lawyer's endorsement.
1: But it'll be a year or more before they settle her estate.
2: I know.
1: What are we going to live on in the meantime? Certainly her lawyer will verify her signature.
2: I don't like it, Lil.
1: All we have to remember is that we weren't there Friday. It was a month earlier when she paid you off. He'll never know. How could he know? I tell you, we're all right.
0: Yes, everything's all right, Harvey. Stop worrying. Just run down to your aunt's lawyer's office and get his endorsement for the money. Then wait and see what happens. Who knows what good luck may come.
4: May I offer my condolences on your aunt's passing, Mr. Brewer? It was a great shock to me.
2: Yes, I imagine you knew her better than I did.
4: Perhaps. She wasn't a very friendly woman, but she was a remarkable one. And now you said you had some business with me.
2: Yes. You see, about a month before my aunt's death, I happened to stop down there to see her. And she gave me these bank securities, $10,000 worth, the money she was holding in trust for me.
4: But I thought...
2: Yes, that... I know. It wasn't due yet, but she said she wanted me to have it anyway. And now the banks tell me that your endorsement is needed in order to cash them.
4: Yes. That's an old routine arrangement I had with her. You just let me see them?
2: Oh, yes, of course. Right here.
4: Thank you. Hmm. I see. Mr. Brewer, you got these securities from your aunt?
2: Yes, I just told you.
4: Right, correct. And this is her signature.
2: That's right, and you can see.
4: You were in your aunt's presence when this endorsement was made? You saw her sign her name?
2: Yes.
1: Of course. We both did.
4: I see. It may mean nothing at all. I hope for your sake it doesn't. But this is something I think the police should know about.
2: You mean the securities?
4: Yes. And the signature. You see, Mr. Brewer, foul play is suspected in your aunt's death. The only clue the police have so far is a set of tire tracks found in the mud outside the house. Evidently made the night she died.
2: But, I don't understand.
4: No. You wouldn't, I'm sure. But you see, Mr. Brewer, this couldn't possibly be your aunt's signature. Because in spite of her intelligence and wealth, your aunt never went to school. She never learned to write even her own name.
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0: So, Harvey had nothing to worry about. Nothing but the electric chair. And Lillian, who had to have money to live like a human being, will spend the rest of her life behind bars. Yes, the tire tracks convicted them, of course. That was one clue they overlooked, and it was enough to prove that they were there that rainy night. If only you hadn't tried to cash those securities, Harvey. The securities that first pointed suspicion at you. Now they'll hang you for the wrong murder, Harvey. They'll hang you for your aunt's murder, when actually you killed Martha, the housekeeper, and dumped her body in the lake. Yes, but they haven't found her body yet, Harvey. Martha was the one who killed Aunt Bessie and threw her body in the lake. But you'll never be able to prove that now. Maybe if Martha had lived, you could have gotten out of it somehow. But not now. It was all so unnecessary, too. When you killed Martha, your aunt was already dead. And by the terms of her will, you had already inherited all of her money. Over $1 million. Too bad, Harvey. Too bad.

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0: You know, cats have minds of their own. 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

0: UK family series starring Lucille Ball with Richard Denning as Liz and George Cooper, two people who live together and like it. As we look in on the Coopers, dinner is over. George Cooper is in the living room reading the paper, and out in the kitchen, Liz Cooper is talking to Katie, the maid.
1: Katie, where's that big glass pie plate we used to have?
2: What?
1: Oh, it's in the bottom cupboard. Why? I'm going to try an experiment on George.
2: No, Mrs. Cooper, don't do it, please. He's too young to die.
1: Why? What do you think I'm going to do?
2: You're going to bake a pie for him.
1: Oh, no, I'm not. Now, don't be silly. I'm going to use the power of suggestion. Oh, here it is. You see, Katie, I want George to buy a television set, but he won't pay any attention to me.
2: Are you going to hit him with that glass plate?
1: No. No, I'm going to hold it up in front of my face and pretend I'm a television show. Like this, see?
2: What kind of a show is that?
1: It's a wrestling match. Katie, do I look like television?
2: Well, I don't know. Your face is all wavy and distorted.
1: Yeah, well, I look like television, all right. I just hope George gets the idea.
2: Might help if you gave your legs a mahogany finish.
1: Relax, Katie. Well, I'll go in and see what happens. George?
3: Yes, dear.
1: Well?
3: Yes, dear. You're mumbling, Liz. I can't understand you with that glass plate in front of your face.
1: It's supposed to be there. Look at me, George. What am I?
3: A washing machine.
1: Oh, great. Now I've got a face like dirty laundry. I am not a washing machine. Guess again.
3: A sailor looking out of a porthole.
1: Well, I'll give you one more chance.
3: A sailor looking into a porthole.
1: Oh, you're just being stubborn. Can't you honestly tell what I'm driving at?
3: I haven't the vaguest idea. And forget it, I'm not going to buy a television set.
1: You knew it all the time.
3: Liz, why is it? Every time you want something, you go into a big routine. Now, wouldn't it be easier to come right out and ask me?
1: Well, sure, it's easy, but it never gets me any place.
3: Not true. I'm a very reasonable man. Now, if you really want a television set, just ask me for it.
1: George, you mean you really...
3: You don't have to play games with me, Liz. Just ask me.
1: All right. George, there's something I'd like to ask you.
3: Yes, Liz, what is it?
1: Will you buy me a television set?
3: No, I won't.
1: You big fibber.
3: I am not.
1: You are, too.
3: I am not. I just said you should ask for it. I didn't say I'd give it to you.
1: You're not only a fibber, you're a sneaky fibber.
3: If I were you, I'd divorce me.
1: Well, not till we get a television set. I want custody of it. George, we just have to have one.
3: Give me one good reason.
1: Well, I'm a social failure because we don't watch television. I never know who won the fight or what Kukla and Fran are doing to Ollie.
3: Oh, poor little Liz.
1: Well, it's not funny. I have no idea what's going on in the world.
3: Well, why don't you try reading the newspaper?
1: Oh, that's old-fashioned. Television is taking the place of the newspaper.
3: Oh, it is now. Well, I'd like to see you wrap the garbage in a television set.
1: That's a pretty soggy answer. What about the entertainment? What about all the good shows on television?
3: Well, there's always radio, you know.
1: Oh, who wants to listen to other people win prizes? Radio's given everything else away. Pretty soon it'll give itself away, and that'll be the end of it.
3: Oh, Liz, what are you...
1: George, try to think of me. It's getting embarrassing.
3: What is?
1: Every house on the block has an aerial but ours. Our roof looks positively naked.
3: Oh, honey, I didn't know that. Well, in that case, I'll buy one right away.
1: A television set?
3: No, an aerial.
1: Oh, great. That'll fool everybody. And then before we go out at night, we can peel onions so our eyes will be bloodshot.
3: Liz, I'm tired of hearing about this. I don't want to hear the word television in this house again.
1: Television, television, television.
3: Liz?
1: I just wanted to see what would happen.
3: All right, now let's forget.
1: Just one more thing. If you won't buy me the... naughty word. Will you bring me home an apple box?
3: An apple box? Mm. What for?
1: Well, if I have to watch it through a store window, I'd at least like something to sit on.
3: That's
4: Enough, Liz.
1: I'll get it. Hello.
5: Hello, Liz girl.
1: Oh, hello, Iris.
5: Well, what's the matter, girl? You sound low.
1: Oh, I begged George to buy us a television set, and he said no.
5: Oh, too bad, girl.
1: George doesn't believe in these modern inventions. It wouldn't surprise me if he came home tonight driving a covered wagon.
5: Oh, he just doesn't know what he's missing. Our new set came yesterday. Ooh, is it good? I did my knitting last night with Edwin. I had breakfast this morning with Tex and Jinx. And this afternoon, I took a bath with Hopalong Cassidy.
1: You, Iris. I guess old Stick-in-the-Mud will never buy a set.
5: Maybe he needs convincing, Liz. There's a football game on tonight. Get him to come over to the house on some pretext. Maybe he'll like it.
1: You mean trick him into watching television?
5: Uh-huh.
1: Oh, Iris, what kind of a low-down stunt is that? What kind of a person do you think I am? What time shall we be there?
5: 8:30.
1: We'll be there.
5: Good girl.

0: Mrs., are you sure the Atterburys asked us to come over tonight?
1: I'm positive. Why?
0: I don't think they're home.
1: Certainly they're home. See, all the lights are out.
0: Are you out of your mind?
1: Well, ring the doorbell. You'll see.
2: Oh, hello.
0: Hello.
2: You must be the Coopers. I'm Joe Beckett, their neighbor. Oh, you should have been here a few minutes ago. What a brawl. They were gouging each other's eyes out.
0: Mr. and Ms. Atterbury?
2: No, the terrible Turk and gorgeous George.
1: Oh, well, come on, Joe. Let's go in.
2: Okay, let me give you a tip. Don't sit in back of Mrs. Atterbury. You can't see a thing. It's only a 10-inch screen.
1: Oh, well, that explains it. She's got a 16-inch neck.
0: Green? Liz?
1: Come on, George. They're waiting for us.
2: Oh, if you get tired of watching the Atterbury show, come over to the Schraders. They always tune in pantomime quiz. And besides, they serve sandwiches. And if you like beer, the Andersons always have it, but you have to watch Western movies.
0: So this is why we're here. Television. Still boring from within.
1: Well, I thought as long as the evening was going to be boring, it might as well be from within.
3: Hey, girl, George boy.
0: Hi.
1: Hi, Iris. Who was that that just left? Bugs Bunny?
3: No, that's Pete I. Beckett. The neighborhood TVM.
1: TVM?
3: Uh-huh. Television moocher.
1: Oh.
3: He does nothing but go from one house to another and watch television. Well, come on in.
0: No, Iris, we aren't staying.
3: Oh, George.
0: Sorry, Liz. I said I'm not interested in television, and I have a one-track mind.
3: Oh, too bad. And the football game is just about to start.
0: Football game?
1: Train now backing up on track one.
0: Well, we could see how bad it looks.
1: Yeah, let's see how bad it looks. Come on, Rudolph's in the living room.
4: There's a great crowd here tonight, folks. And the teams are just coming out on the field.
1: The Coopers are here, Rudolph.
5: Hello, Liz boy, George girl.
3: What? Rudolph, you could at least take your eyes off the screen and say hello.
5: I don't want to miss this kickoff. Sit down, folks.
3: Well, you sit there, George, and I'll sit here. And Liz, you sit in back of me.
1: No, thanks, Iris. I'll sit here on the arm of George's chair.
4: Well, folks, the band has left the field and we're ready for the kickoff.
3: Oh, Liz, you still have your coat on. Let me take it.
1: All right, Iris.
3: Here you are, Iris.
4: He's up to the 40. The
3: 50.
4: It looks like he's
3: going to
4: get away.
3: Well, I can't see the coat. Oh, here it is.
4: Down to the 15.
1: Oh, isn't it wonderful, George? Wasn't that great, Mr. Atterbury?
5: I didn't see it. Your coat was over my head.
1: I'm sorry.
5: Oh, that's all right. The game will be full of 95-yard run back for touchdowns.
1: Oh, well, that's good. Then I don't feel so bad. George, pretty good, huh?
6: We can still buy a set tonight, you know. Trimble's are open till 9.
3: Did you turn it off, Rudolph?
5: Yes. I'm not turning it on until everyone quiets down and stays that way.
1: Oh, well, I'm sorry. I wouldn't think of opening my mouth.
7: Be quiet, George.
8: I won't say a word.
7: You can turn it on again now, Mr. Atterbury.
8: Well, that's better.
3: They're lining up. Would anyone like a sandwich?
1: No, thanks, Iris.
0: None for me, thanks.
2: No. I might be persuaded.
3: Mr. Beckett?
2: Yes, I came back. The Schraders blew a tube.
4: Now, while taking all time out, we take a moment to bring you a message from the people who make this telecast possible. Our sponsor.
1: Hey, what happened? There's no picture.
4: No, pay attention, friend.
5: The sound's still on, but there's no picture on the screen.
0: Hey, this gives me an idea for a great new invention. We'll call it radio.
1: All right, George.
4: Television, we don't have to tell you what our product does. You can see it for yourself.
5: There's nothing on the screen, you fool. What are you selling, bugs?
1: Well, we can tell what it is by listening.
4: You see this can I have in my hand? Never forget that name on the label.
0: Make a note of that, Liz.
1: Never mind. I think I've seen this ad before. He's talking about motor oil.
4: Serve it at your next party. It
0: seems like... Sort of a motor oil sundae, eh, Liz?
1: Yeah. They're great. You take one every 1,000 miles.
9: Well, Liz's plan to get George interested in television has blown a fuse. Right now, Liz is on her way downtown to drown her sorrows by buying a new hat. She walks along Sheridan Boulevard, and as she passes Trimble's appliance store, her footsteps falter, and she stops, fascinated, to watch the television sets in the window. An elderly gentleman, who also happens to be looking in the window, addresses her.
10: Television is certainly wonderful, isn't it?
1: Yes, it's wonderful.
10: What kind of a set do you have?
1: Crystal.
10: No television? Well, how'd that happen?
1: Well, my husband doesn't want to give up his stereoptic and slides.
10: Oh, that's a humdinger. Now, you ought to go inside and talk to Mr. Trimble about a set.
1: Oh, no, I couldn't.
10: Oh, he's really a peach of a fella. Fair and honest. Go on in.
1: Well, you don't understand. Just the word television makes George sick.
10: But he'll send it out on trial for a week, and it's absolutely free.
1: Free?
10: Mm-hmm.
1: Oh. Well, I think that's the word that'll make George well again.
10: Hey, go on in and talk to Mr. Trimble about it.
1: Well, all right.
10: I'll go in with you.
1: Oh, are you going to get a set?
10: No, I'm Mr. Trimble.
1: You certainly got me into your parlor, Mr. Spider.
10: Trimble.
1: Oh.
10: You see, I can't afford a neon sign. I have to do it myself.
1: That's very interesting. Do you light up at night?
10: No, but that's a wonderful idea. Now, what kind of a set do you want me to send out for a 3 weeks trial? 10-inch, 12-inch, 16-inch, 19-inch?
1: Is that the biggest?
10: No, but you wouldn't like the next size. It takes up a whole side of the house and you have to watch it from a block away.
1: What do you call it, a drive-in?
10: No, I was kidding. It was a little joke.
1: Oh, it certainly was. Well, this set looks nice.
10: Oh, yeah, that's the very latest to see the tag.
1: Oh, yes, Combination television, radio with FM, AM, and shortwave. Phonograph with automatic record changer that plays 10-inch, 12-inch, long play, short play, acetate, vinylite, classical, popular, and also player piano rolls. Well, that sounds wonderful.
10: Oh, yes. There's only one trouble.
1: What's that?
10: We can't find out where to turn it on.
1: Is that another of your little jokes?
10: Yes.
1: They get smaller all the time, don't they?
10: Well, why don't you leave it to me? I'll send you out a nice set.
1: Well, all right. Send it to Mrs. George Cooper, 321 Bundy Drive.
10: Yes, ma'am.
1: About 8 o'clock.
10: Yes,
1: and
10: ma'am.
1: And be sure and send one to work.
10: Yes, ma'am. Now, don't you worry about a thing. I stand behind every set I sell. Any other instructions?
1: Yes, wear something green so you won't clash with the living room.
0: Thanks for the lift, Bill. I'll meet you right here in the morning in front of Trimble's appliance store. Boy, look at all those television sets.
10: Television is certainly wonderful, isn't it?
0: Oh, they're okay if you like television. I don't happen to care for it.
10: Well, now, you let me give you a tip. Go on in and see Trimble. He's a peach of a fella. He'll even send you out a set to see how you like it.
0: Oh, no, I wouldn't be interested.
10: Wouldn't cost you a thing for a week's trial. It's free.
0: No, Free?
10: Mm-hmm.
0: Well, it might make Liz happy, and there's another football game tonight.
10: My name happens to be Trimble, friend. Now, where shall I send the set?
0: George Cooper, 321 Bundy Drive.
10: Hmm?
0: What's the matter?
10: Funny, I don't know you, but that name has a familiar ring to it. Well, I'll have it out tonight. 8 o'clock, all right?
0: Oh, fine. Oh, this will be a wonderful surprise for Liz.
3: Come on, Rudolph. I want to get to the market. This is no time for window shopping.
5: Wait a minute. We should have bought our television set here at Trimble's. His prices are cheaper.
3: Really? Hmm.
10: Television is certainly wonderful.
5: I beg your pardon?
10: Let me give you a tip. Go in and see Trimble.
5: No.
10: You can take the set home for a week's demonstration. Free.
3: We have a set.
10: Oh, too bad. Any tetanus friends?
5: Free. Iris, what about George Boy?
10: Fastest. Send one to George Boy.
5: I feel responsible for the bad impression he got last night. He really owes it to George Boy, and it won't cost anything.
10: I'll send out a set tonight. What's George Boy's other name?
5: Cooper.
10: One television set to Cooper George Boy.
5: No, that's George Cooper Boy. George Cooper.
10: George Cooper?
5: You know him?
10: No, not personally. But I think he's opening up a chain of bars here.
5: No, that must be someone else. This fellow lives at 321 Bundy Drive.
3: Well, come on, Rudolph. I've got to get to the market.
5: Be sure that set gets out there tonight.
10: Oh, yes, yes. Don't worry, Dolphin. Three sets to George Cooper. Who does he think he is? He's going to get one set and like it.
11: That was a good dinner, Liz. Say, what time is it?
6: 8:05. Why?
11: You don't want to go anywhere tonight, do you, dear?
6: Oh, no. Maybe you'd like to...
11: No, not at all.
6: No, I just want to stay right here in my own little home with my own little husband and sit on your own little lap.
11: That's just what I want to do.
6: Well, we both can't get on. Come on, make a lap, George. There. Kiss me. Was that the doorbell?
11: I didn't hear anything. That was the doorbell. I'll get it.
6: Oh, you could at least have let me get off first. I'll answer it, George.
11: No, I'll answer.
6: But I'm expecting something.
11: I'm expecting something, too.
6: But I ordered something sent out tonight.
11: Ordered something sent out tonight, too.
6: Liz, girl.
5: George, boy.
6: Well, this must be your package, George. I didn't order the Atterbury.
11: Neither did I.
5: So we aren't on the invoice. Will you ask us in anyway?
6: Oh, sure, sorry. Come on in.
12: What's new, Liz?
6: Nothing.
5: I guess it didn't arrive yet.
6: What?
5: No, nothing. What's on the... Oh, I forgot you don't have television. Too bad you can't see your way clear toward getting one, boy.
11: Yes, it is, isn't it?
6: Yeah. Oh, what's that? Was that the doorbell?
5: No, I was clearing my throat.
6: What have you been eating, bell peppers? It was the doorbell. I'll get it.
5: I'll get the answer. I'll take it.
10: Hey, now, wait a minute.
6: Yes?
13: Is this 321 Bundy?
6: Yes. Yes.
13: George Cooper live here?
6: Yes.
13: Did someone order a television set?
5: Yes. Yes.
13: Well, I finally get to meet my favorite group. Three hits and a miss.
6: Look, bring the set inside.
13: All right.
2: I'll help you carry it.
6: Beckett.
2: Hello.
6: Stand aside, everyone. Put it right over there by the bookcase.
13: All right. There. It's got a built-in aerial. Just plug it in and let her rip.
6: Well, thanks a lot.
13: Okay, goodbye.
6: Goodbye.
11: Well, how about that? A television set.
6: Yeah, right in our own living room. A television set. There it is, Liz. A television set.
5: Yeah, a television set.
6: Well, I guess we settled that. It's a television set, all right. Come on now, Liz. Admit you're surprised. Me? Oh, don't be silly. George is the one that's surprised.
11: What are you talking about? I'm not surprised at all.
6: You knew it all the time?
11: Well, certainly.
6: How'd you find out?
5: Well, I didn't tell him.
6: I didn't either. What do you mean you didn't tell him? How did you find out about it? How did we find out? How did you find out? Well, I had the set sent out.
11: You had it sent out?
6: Of course.
5: You did not, I did.
6: You did not, I did. You did not, we did.
11: You did not, I did.
6: Maybe we are the three hits and a miss. Well,
3: I'm certainly sorry we bothered doing you a favor.
6: Well, you can't even order a television set without everyone hogging the credit.
3: Hogging the credit? Come on, Rudolph, we're leaving.
14: I'm coming. Goodbye. And I hope pigeons roost on your aerial.
3: Well, you're not going to leave the set here, are you? Take it along.
14: No.
6: You'll take your hands off that set, Miss Atterbury. I had it sent out, and it's staying here. Leave it alone.
3: Oh, help me, George.
14: Now, wait a minute.
3: Well, Liz, now what have you to say?
6: Iris, you were right. This is the television set you sent out.
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0: You know, down in Dos Rios, that's the little frontier town I come from, and where I'm the only lawyer, the law business certainly takes many a peculiar turn. Folks seem to come to a cowtown lawyer like Chad Remington, that's me, for almost any kind of advice, and for help in almost any kind of trouble. And trouble, believe me, we have a plenty out on the roaring, roistering frontier. Of course, a lot of our troubles aren't brought to me. They just happen. Like the trouble we had just a few weeks ago. Mister, that was bad trouble. Real bad trouble. Cherokee O'Bannon, the ex-medicine man who runs the Dos Rios livery stable, now that he's reformed, somewhat, had gone with me to the judge's for supper. To Cherokee, the principal attraction was the supper. Me, it was the judge's daughter, Libby. Well, we were finishing off one of Libby's lemon sponge pies when...
1: Is something wrong, Cherokee?
2: Now, come on, Cherokee. There is something wrong. You're staring at your cup as if you'd never seen coffee before.
0: Oh, come on, O'Bannon. The judge and Libby have caught you with your jaw down. What's wrong?
3: Well, to be perfectly honest with you, I was just reflecting on what a spot of brandy might do to enhance the flavor of this mocha and java.
1: Well, Cherokee, I haven't got any brandy, but I have got a bit of wine.
3: Wine? My dear Chad.
2: Chad, it sounds as if there's trouble down in town.
0: It sure does, Libby, and from the little I can see here through the window, I'd say someone's raiding the Wells Fargo office.
4: Wells Fargo? Libby, you stay here.
0: Cherokee, get the judge's rifle off the wall. Let's get going fast. By the time we got our horses back into town, a posse had already mounted up and was streaking out of Dos Rios, following the bandits who headed for the hills over the rickety wooden bridge across the White River. There was no moon. Under the somber awning of blackness, there was little to follow but the receding sound of the hoofbeats, which led further and further up a gradually narrowing trail into the far rocky regions of the hills. By this time, we were sure we'd lost them, and the marshal called a halt to hold a council of war.
1: Well, Marshal, what do we do now?
5: I can't say right off, Judge. And I got a pretty good notion that the leader of that bunch was Ab Cleaver. He's been pulling raids not too far from here lately.
3: Well, even though I've heard this Cleaver gent is as smart as a rattlesnake backed into his hole, I think he's making a mistake this time.
5: What do you mean, Cherokee?
0: Well, Marshal, I think Cherokee means they've ridden in a sort of a cul-de-sac, a bottleneck. Because except for Lars Peterson's ranch, there's nothing back up in those hills but rim rock that runs straight up and the headwaters of the White River.
1: Chad, I do believe you're right. Once they ride past Peterson's ranch, they literally have their backs to the wall, and we can starve them out.
5: Well, I'll be doggone. Darned if you're all not right. Mac, you take four men and

0: backs to the wall, and we can starve them out.
1: Well, I'll be doggone. Darned if you're all not right. Mac, you take four men and crawl up to the rim behind them two creeks up there that flow into the river. Have a dozen you other fellas go with my chief deputy, Andy Thomas, and form a half circle down here.
2: Here we go.
1: The rest of us will go back to town, get some more ammunition and rifles. We'll be back up here by sunup to give you some relief and close in on them blasted crooks.
3: Watch it, Cherokee. Riding around this rim the way you're silhouetted, you make a perfect target if any of Cleaver's...
4: Well, he blew blazes, Chad. That drilled a hole right through my Stetson.
3: Yeah, well, it proves one thing. We're not going to catch him napping. Can you see any of our boys around here?
4: Well, let me see now. Yes. Isn't that the chief deputy, Andy Thomas, squatting down behind that...
3: Come on, Mr. O'Bannon. Your hats are full of holes now. It's starting to look like a beehive.
4: And believe me, I'm no honey. Or am I? Get up there!
3: Oh, boy. Hold it. Oh. Yeah. Anything happen, Andy?
4: Nothing but that sniping. Can you see them down there?
5: Nope. Just a puff of smoke when they throw a shot up here.
3: Well, the marshal said he'd be up with some lunch for you around noontime. But meantime, here are two extra rifles and 300 rounds of shells and a spyglass the judge's father used at Gettysburg.
4: Oh, thanks, Chad. And tell the marshal not to forget a plug of my chawing tobacco. Walled up here for gosh knows how... Chad, ain't you listening to me?
3: Oh, I'm sorry, Andy. I was looking down to where they've got Cleaver and his gang sewed up. Without ladders, they'll never be able to get up here, but they could move off to the east a few hundred yards and come up behind the Peterson place. If they did, with what supplies they could get from there, this siege might last for months.
4: I'd like to see them try it. Lars Peterson and Helga are about the two most stubborn Swedes I ever encountered. Wouldn't buy a bottle of my rattlesnake oil for two bits. Well, they'd fight Cleaver and his whole gang to a fairly well.
3: Just the same, I think the thing to do is to go back to town and call a little strategy meeting. What we've got to do is figure every possible move Cleaver might make and have some counter tactics ready.
4: Well, can't lose nothing by getting your heads together.
3: Just a few heads. There isn't a person in this entire valley who has the time to spare 2 months until Cleaver's starved out, if he does manage to get some supplies.
4: Confound that nefarious, no good nitwit. When I get back to town, I'm going to write Mr. Stetson a letter. What we need out here is a hat that's bulletproof.
3: Not only did we need hats that were bulletproof, but we found we needed a lot of help. Cleaver wasn't just shrewd as a catamount. He was a man who was willing to take a chance. However, as we had figured it out, Cleaver had made a mistake. Apparently, when he laid his plans for the Wells Fargo raid, he'd counted on crossing the river and getting away. But instead of crossing the Red River, which had meadowland on its opposite bank, he crossed the White. Found himself with his back to the rocks on one side and the headwaters on the other. And that was about the only joyful note I could sound in the whole meeting with the judge and the marshal called for early that evening.
0: Friends, won't you please quiet down? As much as we want your help and ideas, we can't hear anything if you all try talking at the same time. All right, Chad, would you go on with what you were saying?
3: Well, there's not much more, Judge. I just think with no moon tonight, it'd be a good idea if we could sneak about a dozen men up to Lars Peterson's place just in case Cleaver gets the same idea that I got.
0: Hey, that's a good idea.
4: I think it's a good idea. And just to start the ball a-rolling, I'll volunteer to be one of those men myself.
6: The way the canyon lays, if Cleaver ever gets wise, he can pick us off one by one and we'll never get anybody to Peterson's. What's more, if we do get men up to Peterson's, what happens if they try to break out some other way?
0: Please, folks. Not all at once. After all, the marshal's in charge. What do you think, Marshal?
1: Well, if we could get some of our men into Peterson's, it'd certainly stop Cleaver from...
3: Oh, Marshal, wait a minute. Look who just came in. Helga Peterson.
7: It's good you're all here for the meeting because I come here with bad news.
0: Bad news, Helga?
4: Blazing blue blisters. Bad news? Now what?
3: Oh, come on, Helga. You better come up here on the platform so we can all hear you.
7: Oh, that's just the most awful.

0: thing. Nothing so bad ever happened to me, never.
1: Yes, but what is it, Helga? What happened?
0: Those bad men, those crooks, they break into our house.
2: Oh, no.
3: Silver and Sidewinders, now we are in for it.
4: What happened to your husband? What happened to Lars?
0: Lars fight. He fight all he could. He fight like wild man, but those outlaws beat him on the head and take him prisoner.
4: How does it happen you got away, Helga?
0: He didn't get away. They let me go and tell me to come down here and give you a message, and by yumping Yemeni is the worst job I ever had to do. That crook, Abe Cleaver, he say, unless you get him and his men out of Canyon and ride away, they dam up headwaters of White River, and they blow up them and flood out whole town.
3: Oh, now, don't go getting excited. They can't flood the town. It's impossible.
4: I'm afraid it's not impossible, Marshal. Where they're located, they could dam up that water in no time.
0: Already they got men damming the water.
4: And with the water dammed up, even a child could divert it and let it come roaring down on the town.
5: If that's not what I say, do it. Let them crooks loose.
4: Well, you can't be serious.
5: I can't I? You think we're going to lose our ranches and our stores and everything we own just to catch some sidewinding crooks who haven't done us any harm?
6: That's right now. Right.
5: Folks, friends, are you a lot of sheep? Are you going to let a low-down, double-dyed common murderer stampede you into cowardice?
7: Why, and take it from a man who knows. If you accede to this nefarious demand, you'll never be able to live with yourselves. For shame!
8: Yeah, I should say the same.
4: Neighbors, maybe I haven't always been right, but I think everyone here will grant that I've never consciously worked against the interest of my friends in my town.
5: What are you doing, Chad? Running for congressman?
0: This is no matter for laughing. This is serious. And even though Abe Cleaver is holding me, their husband, it's what you call it.
4: As hostage?
0: Yeah, hostage. I tell you, we must not do what Crook said. We must fight. We must fight back.
4: I say keep Helga here to start with. No sense sending her back to suffer along with Lars. When Helga doesn't come back, that'll be Cleaver's answer. By the time he realizes that is his answer, we ought to be able to figure something out. And come ebb tide or high water, we'll fight for this valley like men. Not like the yellow-spined cowards those owl hoots really are.
9: We'll return to the second act of Guns of Wrath, our exciting frontier town adventure, in just a few moments.

0: And now, Frontier Town.
1: Like I said before, this was trouble. Real trouble. And even though I did pull a politician spellbinding trick assuring everyone that we'd fight back successfully, I honestly didn't think Ab Cleaver would do any more than dam up the water to frighten us. And that was because I didn't know Ab Cleaver. As I learned later from Lars Peterson, Cleaver didn't wait very long. Scarcely an hour after the time he figured Helga ought to be back with our word of acquiescence, Cleaver walked out to where his men were gathered around the Willowbrush Dam they'd built.
2: Well, Ab, the old lady get back?
3: No, we ain't gonna wait. I'm gonna show him that when Ab Cleaver says something, he means it.
2: It's okay with me, boss. Me and the boys already got the powder planted under the dam. All we gotta do is light the fuse, and 10 million gallons of water will come rushing down on Dos Rios like it was Judgment Day.
3: Well, what are you waiting for? You got matches, ain't you? Light the fuse.
2: You know something, Ab? This is going to be more fun than the 4th of July. She's lit, boys. Now, steady.
4: All right, come on.

0: Cutter, head for those rocks up there. Hey, Pete, don't head back toward town. Get up land, up toward the timber.
1: Bessie, give me the baby and follow me. Meet you up on Square Top.
2: Don't try to pass those other wagons. Keep in line. Give everybody a chance.

0: Yep. Ab Cleaver crossed me up, and Dos Rios was underwater. But the strange thing was, and we could see it from our vantage point up in the rocks at Crow's Nest, the town wasn't wiped out. Far from it, it was just as if the river had swollen in a flash spring flood, flowed over its banks, and covered the streets of the town with about 3 feet of silt-filled, muddy water. Now, the judge, Libby, Cherokee, and I pondered this. Tried to figure it out as we looked down on the sodden town.
1: Why, this is no worse than that spring flood we had when I was a little girl. Maybe not even as bad.
2: No question about it, Libby. And I, for one, can't make it out.
3: You think Cleaver figures that with only a few feet of water, we'll go back into town? And then he let the rest of it loose and really drown us?
1: Well, with a man like that, I suppose anything's possible.
0: Well, not this time. Because if he had wanted to drown us, he could have done it in the first place.
3: By George, you're right.
2: Then what do you make of it, Chad?
0: I don't know exactly, Judge. But I'm sure there must have been some reason for it. Just trying to put myself in Ab Cleaver's place and figure out what he could possibly have had in... Doggone it, I think I got it.
2: Got it? Got what?
0: You see? See way down there, just kind of picking their way into town? You can just barely make them out. There's 8 horses, and I reckon they got 8 men on their backs.
1: I see them, Chad. But who are they? What do you think they're up to?
0: Well, unless I miss my guess.
3: And you missed plenty this trip.
0: Well, those men are Ab Cleaver and his gang. If they wanted to get away, they wouldn't be heading back again toward town. Is that right?
2: Yes. I guess so. But what do you...
0: I think they let loose a portion of that water to clear the town. And now that the town's cleared, they're going back in, completely unmolested, to help themselves to anything and everything they can find.
3: Of all the obnoxious, audacious, dastardly things. Here we are, way up here, and if we start down toward town, they'll be able to pick us off like flies. Common house flies, of course, not the horse fly, who is quite sagacious and wary.
1: Chad, can't we do something?
0: You bet we can. Now look, we're up here on the high ground, just as they were. Except that we're up on the headwaters of the Red River.
1: Yes.
0: So what's to stop us from pulling the same trick they pulled and threatening to let the whole Red River down on them unless they give up?
2: After the unfortunate advice you gave everybody, Chad, already, do you think that you have any influence left with them?
0: Well, maybe not, but never yet ruled a man off at trying. So what do you say? Let's get down off these rocks and over to the mesa where the rest of the folks are gathered.
4: Doggone it, Chad. 2 wrongs don't make a right. And if we dammed up the Red River, we might finish Dos Rios for fair.
5: By yours, that's what I say. Enough is enough. Let them crooks get away. Let's get back to our home. That's
6: what I say. But you can't. You can't quit when you've gone this far. Now look, don't you see? If you men will get back up in the hills and start building the dam, I can circle down with the marshal and a posse and we'll have them cut off. Caught between the flood we can let loose on them. And enough lead to make a lot of them look like lace curtains.
3: It's just a trick. A trap. Chad just wants to threaten them. And if Cleaver won't give up and you don't want to let the water down on them, you don't have to.
2: Folks, this time, Chad's right.
7: I'm blamed if I don't think so. If you folks are willing to help, me and my men will risk our lives. Won't we, boys?
3: What are you looking at me for, Marshal?
0: Well, if we ride, you'll ride with us, won't you, Cherokee?
3: Well, when you put it that way, Chad, yes.
0: And what about the rest of you?
8: Sure.
0: All right, then. Let's knock on these horses.

0: Rein up, men. This is as far as we go.
1: Chad, I'll be blamed. You were right. See? Those men are ransacking the stores and loading everything they can onto their horses.
2: Well, how are you going to powwow with Cleaver from here?
3: You just watch, Cherokee.
0: Hey, Cleaver! Cleaver, can you hear us? There, we're up here, over your heads. To the east, up by the Quakies.
1: He sees you, Chad. See? They're looking up here.
3: Uh-huh.
0: Cleaver! You've ridden yourself into a trap by coming back into Dos Rios. I'm here with the marshal and a 20-man posse. The rest of the town is back up in the hills. They're all set to let the Red River roar down behind you. Now, if you got any brains at all, you'll quit.
4: This is the marshal, Cleaver. And we're giving you just 1 minute to make up your mind.
2: Well, I'll be hanged. I'll take that back. I'll be blamed. You see them? They've all got their heads together talking it over.
1: Chad, I believe this is going to work.
5: It looks like they've made their minds up.
6: All right, Marshal! You win!
4: Cleaver! Tell your men to throw your guns into the street. We're coming down. All right, boys. Let's get going.

0: Well, we sure were feeling good. Me in particular, as we threaded our way through the aspens, came out in the lane on the back of High Baxter's ranch and headed through the water and mud into town. A few seconds after the marshal told the boys to spread out...
1: Split up, boys! Cover both ends of the street!
0: Cherokee suddenly nudged me and pointed to something.
2: Chad, isn't that someone trying to get away through the alley?
0: You're doggone right it is, and if I'm not mistaken, it's Ab Cleaver. Come on, Cherokee. I'm sure gonna need your help. Cleaver? The farther you run now, the farther you're gonna bounce later when I drag you back to town. Oh, so that's the way you want to play, huh?
2: Ted, you're wearing your gun. What's the matter with you? Perforate that perfidious poltroon.
0: Nothing doing, Cherokee. I got plans for that buzzard.
2: Look, he jumped off his horse and ran behind that piece of down timber.
0: Doggone it, this time we got him. Oh, boy, easy. Down, Cherokee, flatten. Now, look, you old fake. This time I'm going to trust my life to you, and you doggone well better be careful with it.
2: What do you mean? What are you going to do?
0: While you stay behind this rock and cover me, I'm going to belly crawl across this clearing, pull him out from behind that log, and beat his brains out, if he has any.
2: Chad, for goodness sake, be careful.
0: I'll be cautious. You be careful. Careful where you shoot, covering me. All right, now. Here goes. And that makes six. All right, Cleaver, your gun's empty, I reckon, and my fists are loaded. Now, come here.
3: Why, you loudmouth sneaky...
0: You won't be loudmouth. You're not gonna even be able to talk.
3: Don't!
0: All right, Cherokee. I bruised my knuckles on this polecat's chin. You grab him and sling him over your horse. They're going back to town loaded with...

0: Well, Miss Libby, after all that exertion, how about another piece of your lemon sponge pie?
1: Why, certainly, Cherokee. More coffee?
2: I guess Cherokee will take a second cup of coffee if you, if you give him something to, put in it.
3: Well, I still have that wine in the cupboard.
0: Hell, now, Judge, I really
2: don't. Oh, no, wait just a minute. What kind of wine is it, Judge?
3: It's a very wonderful, rare old port.
0: I rather think...
2: Oh, Cherokee. Now, don't say you're going to turn down a libation. A little port wine?
0: Indeed, sir, I am not. Because with a man of my character, it's any port in a storm.

Frontier Town, starring Tex Chandler, is a Bruce Ells production. 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Direction by Paul Franklin. Music written and played by Ivan Ditmars. Be sure to be with us again, same time next week, for another fine action-adventure story with your favorite young Western star, Tex Chandler. And now this is Bill Forman telling you that Frontier Town came to you from Hollywood.

0: another color with city dirt?
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4: Unsolved Mysteries,

Out of deference to persons who may still be living, character names in some of these true unsolved mysteries have been changed. 'Tis now the very witching time of night when churchyards yawn and hell itself breathes out contagion to this world. Can anything be more ghastly than murder? Perhaps, if it be the life-crushing burden of doubt, such as in the case of Alan Campbell,

0: The scene is just outside the London County Police Station. Unmindful of the tragedies that old building houses, the hurrying, milling crowds sweep by in never-ending stream. In contrast, Alan Campbell, reading the morning paper, strolls leisurely by. Hurrying from the opposite direction, the district commissioner of police, his eyes fixed on the pavement. Guiding these two men with threads as invisible as they are strong, fate, without whose ruling hand this tale would not be told.
1: Oh, I say, I'm frightfully sorry. Careless of me, banging into you this way. But, by Jove, Commissioner,
2: well,
1: I didn't recognize you.
2: Oh, it's all right, old chap. I guess my mind was wool gathering, too. Where are you bound?
1: Just taking a stroll. And you?
2: Going into the police station here to take a look at the morning lineup.
1: Morning lineup? What's that?
2: Come along in and see if you have time. You'll find it interesting, although something foreign to your sphere of activities.
3: Good morning, Commissioner.
2: Oh, good morning, Sergeant. Oh, Sergeant, this is Mr. Campbell.
3: Glad to know you, sir.
1: Glad to meet you too, Sergeant.
2: We'll show Mr. Campbell the morning lineup. He's had no experience of the inside of a police station.
3: I wonder, sir.
2: Yes?
3: Would Mr. Campbell object to joining in the lineup?
2: No, I don't know. That's up to him.
1: I don't mind. Certainly not. What do I do?
3: Well, the idea is this, sir. When a crime is committed, we round up all the criminals we can who specialize in that type of crime.
1: I see.
3: But last night, we had a murder. And the elevator boy, the doorman, and the taxi driver have all said they saw a man, a well-dressed man, leaving the apartment house.
1: Yes.
3: So we want to get as many different types of men possible in the lineup so that we can get some sort of idea as to what this man, this possible murderer, looks like.
2: For instance, Campbell, the identifying group may say the man we saw had shoulders like number 25, walks like number 15, or had a nose like number 4.
1: Well, smart, what? I'll go in the lineup. Please do it.
4: No, all right, boys, we'll start. The commissioner's here.
5: Okay, Sergeant. Get him lined up.
0: Into a long, whitewashed room, its hard walls reflecting the harshness of the bluish-white arc lamps, walks Alan Campbell. From the opposite end of the room, a file of suspicious characters picked up during the night. Campbell joins the end of the line as the group, their backs to the wall, stand erect against the lines of measurement. The sergeant brings in the three identifying witnesses. Slowly they walk past the lineup. First the taxi driver, then the elevator boy, thirdly the doorkeeper. Each in turn hesitates a moment, then stepping in front of Campbell.
6: That's the man.
1: This is the man.
6: He's the man I saw.
2: I'm sorry, gentlemen. There must be some mistake. Don't worry, Mr. Campbell. Just a case of mistaken identity. That will be all just now, Sergeant.
3: Okay, boys. That's all for just now.
2: Come along, Campbell. You've had enough experience of police methods for today. Into my office here. Have a drink? Yes, I guess you will. Rather nerve-wracking, isn't it?
1: Oh, yes, it is. To be identified as a murderer. By the way, who was it that was killed?
2: Why, I don't know. I look on the report. Robert Julian.
1: Robert Julian? Are you certain? Where did he live?
2: Bathurst apartment.
1: Good heavens.
2: You know him?
1: Yes, I know. I rather knew him very well.
2: Oh.
1: Went to school with him. He served under me during the war. We were both members of the same club.
2: Oh, I say, I'm frightfully sorry, old chap, to have been responsible for giving you such a shock this way.
1: Oh, don't blame yourself, Commissioner. You couldn't be expected to know. However, if you don't mind, I think I'll run along.
2: Why, not in the slightest. Have another drink before you go.
1: No, thanks. Really.
0: In almost a daze, Campbell steps out onto Marlborough Road, hails a passing taxi cab, and is driven out to Mayfair. Outside the Bathurst apartments, he dismisses the taxi, but hesitates as to whether or not he should go up to Julian's apartment. Finally, his heart pounding against his ribs, he tenses himself and walks down the hallway.
7: Yes?
1: This is Alan.
7: Alan?
1: Alan Campbell.
7: Come in.
1: Eileen, I don't know what to say. I just learned just now that Bob was dead.
7: Sit down, calm yourself, Ellen.
1: But I can't calm myself. I've just had the horrible experience of being identified as his murderer.
7: Where?
1: At the police station.
7: Oh, Ellen, how did they find out?
1: Find out? What on earth do you mean?
7: You don't have to deny it to me, Ellen.
1: Deny what? Is everybody crazy?
7: Ellen, I came home about 2 this morning and found Bob dead. Lying beside him where the tip from the murderer's pocket was this. I put it in my handbag.
1: Good Lord. My cigarette case. Then you think that I killed him?
7: Didn't you threaten to kill him?
1: Yes, if he ever harmed you, but how did you know that?
7: Bob left a package to be opened at his death. I opened it. It told how he'd lied to me about you. How he'd tricked me into breaking off our engagement. And he actually gloried in writing all the horrible details. Then he went on to say that if ever he came to a violent death, you would be his murderer, because you'd told him that if he ever hurt me, harmed me, or was unkind to me, you'd kill him.
1: It's all true. For years, I've hated him. That's why I avoided him. Every time I set eyes on him, I realized what he'd done and that... Oh, perhaps I should have told you, but you wouldn't have believed me. How could you be expected to? But, Eileen, I didn't kill him.
7: How do you account for your cigarette?
1: Oh, I don't know. May I use your phone?
7: Yes, Alan.
1: Give me Tottenham 22678. Yes, please. Oh, hello, Dobbs. Listen, Dobbs. When did I get home last night? About 7. That's right. Did I go out again? No? Good. I knew I hadn't, but... Oh, yes, Dobbs. Look in the gun room, will you? And tell me, has anything been disarranged? Yes, you can call me at Mayfair 4396. You see? Dobbs says I wasn't out all evening.
7: Dobbs would commit perjury for you, Alan.
1: But he's no reason to. He doesn't know anything. Why should he say that I was home all evening if I weren't?
7: Dobbs is the world's greatest diplomat, I know.
1: But Eileen, don't you see? I'm not lying when I say that I didn't kill Bob. I might have in a blind rage. I don't know, but not in cold blood. Shall I or you?
7: You answer.
1: Yes? Oh, yes, Dobbs. What's that? Can't understand it.
8: Can't understand what?
1: Yes. Yes. Good heavens. Yes, by all means, clean it. I'll explain when I get home.
7: What is it?
1: Dobbs says my 45 has been moved. Used. One bullet fired.
7: Oh, Alan.
1: Oh, this is horrible. Ghastly. To kill a man is bad enough, but to kill him and not even remember it, I don't know anything about it. To go for the rest of my life, wondering, doubting, never knowing, always wondering.
0: In just a moment, you will hear a solution to the Alan Campbell mystery.

0: Ladies and gentlemen, inasmuch as any solution must of necessity be supposition, liberties of time, place, and character have been taken in the solution for which you have been waiting. The scene is the police commissioner's home, and the commissioner, accompanied by the sergeant from the Marlborough station, are seated before the fire, talking as Alan Campbell enters.
1: Oh, good evening, Campbell.
2: Good evening.
1: Sit down here by the fire. That's it. Now, what's on your mind?
2: I hardly know where to start. I call you, Commissioner, and ask you to invite the sergeant over because of what happened this morning.
1: Oh, my dear chap, forget the whole business. We know you didn't kill Robert Julian.
2: But that's it. It seems that I did.
1: What?
2: I went to his apartment after I left the police station. His wife was there, and she gave me this.
1: A cigarette case?
2: Yes, mine. She found it lying beside her husband's body.
1: Out with the rest of it, Campbell.
2: Julian and I were in love with the same woman. She was engaged to me. He tricked her into believing that I was carrying on with another woman.
1: Yes?
2: And she broke off our engagement and
1: I... You threatened Julian?
2: I did. I told him that if he ever hurt her, I'd kill him. Recently, he's been... Well, he'd gone back to his old tricks, neglecting her and all the rest of it. It's been on my mind. But I've not the slightest recollection of doing anything. If I killed him, I don't know about it.
1: You've gone over in your mind when you were alone, brooding, just how you would kill him?
2: Yes, I admit that.
1: Then that's the explanation. Your subconscious mind has taken possession of your physical body to commit murder without your ever being aware of the fact.
2: What is that possible?
3: It won't be the first time. It's because of the subconscious power of the physical body that the murderer very often revisits the scene of his crime.
2: Then you really think that I killed Julian?
1: Yes, frankly, I do.
2: Then there's nothing else, is there, except the formal arrest.
1: I'm not going to arrest you. And I don't think the sergeant is either.
3: Not me, sir.
2: But I don't...
1: In the first place, I don't believe a jury would convict you. In the second place, I'm not going to give them a chance.
0: And so, insofar as the people of London were concerned, Alan Campbell's name was never mentioned. And the murder of Robert Julian was an unsolved mystery.

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4: Here he is, the one, the only...
10: Well, here I am again with a chance for each of our couples to win up to $10,000. 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George, who's first?
4: Groucho, I'd like you to meet Angeline Papadakis and Joseph Interligi. 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
10: Welcome to You Bet Your Life. 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It's a common word, something you see every day. Angelina Papadakis and Joseph Interligi, yeah? Papadakis and Interligi, it sounds like an intersection in Scranton, Pennsylvania. I can just hear a young couple saying, I'll meet you at 3 o'clock in the morning at Papadakis and Interligi. and be sure to bring your switchblade.
11: My name is Joseph Interligi. I-N-T-E-R-L-I-G-G-I.
10: He can spell it, too. Can you spell it?
12: No, I'm sorry, I can't.
10: Angela, why are you sorry that you can't spell it? You ought to be very happy about it. Angelina, you're taller than Joe, so I'll start with you. I assume Papadakis is a Greek name, is that
12: right?
10: That's right. So I'll dispense with that question. Now, what part of Guatemala are you from?
12: I'm from Enid, Oklahoma.
10: Are you married?
12: Yes, I'm married.
10: Oh, how did you meet Mr. Papadakis?
12: Well, I met him at a Greek baptism. And my husband was, my future husband, was the godfather. So he was spending all his time with me from then on. And my father-in-law wanted him back in San Pedro to tend to business, and not in Los Angeles, so he says, hurry up and marry her and get her over with.
10: Well, what business is your father-in-law in?
12: Well, he has 5 liquor stores.
10: And who runs these stores?
12: Oh, my husband.
10: Well, would you have married him if he'd had 5 grocery stores?
12: Well, I would have married him if he had 5 banks.
10: Well, that I can understand. Angeline, what keeps you busy? Do you work around the 5 liquor stores, or do you confine your activities to housework?
12: Well, I have a husband and 3 boys to take care of in my house. But in the evening, I go to university and I take extension courses.
10: You take care of 3 kids all day and you still have strength enough to go to night school? What's the reason for the evening courses? Are you getting ready with a good sideline in case Prohibition comes back?
12: No, I'm going to work for a BA and then a master's and eventually a PhD.
10: Mm-hmm. That's very impressive. What do you want to be, finally, ultimately?
12: Ultimately?
10: Eventually.
12: A writer.
10: A writer, huh? All the writers I know would rather be in the liquor business. Now then, Mr. Interleggi.
11: My name, no, Mr. Interleggi, Mr. Gratchmann. My name is Joseph Interleggi. I-N-T-E-R-L-I-G-G-I.
10: You know, I'm getting so that I can spell it now, too. Well, let's find out some facts about you. Are you of Italian descent?
11: My father and mother are.
10: Well, where were you born?
11: Emmon, Indiana.
10: Where?
11: Emmon, Indiana.
10: What is it like in Ammon, Indiana?
11: I don't know, but because I was young.
10: Well, is it anything like it is in Muncie, Indiana?
11: Well, I don't care to remember because I go away from Ammon, Indiana to Cleveland, Ohio when I was 4 years old.
10: You went to Cleveland when you were 4 years
11: old? That's right.
10: Where'd you go, for the World Series?
11: No, from Cleveland, Ohio, Daddy and Mama take me to Sicily.
10: Oh. How long were you in Italy?
11: 16 years.
10: Oh.
11: I'm from Sicily.
10: Sicily.
11: C-I...
10: You spell Sicily.
11: Well, C-I.
10: So far, you're spelling Chicago.
11: Cincinnati. Energy, please.
10: S-I-C.
11: S-I-C.
10: I-N-T-E-R-L-E-G-G-I. Sissy Interleggi, yeah? Now, what did you do in Sicily, Joe? Did you have a job there?
11: Yes, I have.
10: What did you do?
11: Well, when I was the age 8 years old, when, like I say, when Daddy take me to Sicily, I used to take my shoes off and socks and mix the clay on my feet. And started to mix the clay. And the age 11 years old already, I was a profession to make 1,000 brick every day.
10: You made 1,000 brick every day?
11: That's right. And when I was the age of 14 years old, I have 7 men under me.
10: Were you working in a cemetery then?
11: I used to work in my farm.
10: That's an old joke, Joe, but
11: okay.
10: That's a very grave situation, having 7. This is on a very intellectual plane, this conversation, and I hate to change it for one as sordid as money, but I know you want to get a crack at the big money, so we're going to play You Bet Your Life. And remember, Joe, your partner's.
11: Yes, sir.
10: She's a college girl, so before you answer, you discuss it with the lady over there.
11: All right.
10: All right, you selected facts about presidents. I'll ask you some questions. If you miss 2 in a row, you're out. If you get 4 in a row right, you win $1,000. What musical composition is traditionally played upon the entrance of the president? Talk it over. Talk it over.
12: Hail the Chief.
10: Hail to the Chief is right.
13: That's one right.
10: Now then, what president was originally a very successful mining engineer?
12: Herbert Hoover.
10: Herbert Hoover is right.
13: That's two right.
10: What president was nicknamed Old Hickory?
12: Andrew Jackson.
10: Andrew Jackson is right.
13: Get the next one right, and you have $1,000.
12: Oh, boy!
10: That's not a very dignified attitude for a mother. In what city was George Washington inaugurated?
12: New York.
10: New York City. There's no use fooling around with her. She knows all the answers.
13: And you got 4 in a row, so you won $1,000.
10: Well, you won $1,000. You can keep it and quit, or else you can come back later and at the end of the show and try to double your money. You may even get a crack at $10,000. And no matter what you decide to do, thanks for being on the show.
11: Thank you.
10: Out of it at you.
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14: 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Yes, ladies and gentlemen, if you drive with extra care in the wintertime, take a bow. 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
13: Mitzi Lynn and Ralph Barry are waiting to talk to you now, so thought you'd go in, please, and meet Groucho Marx.
10: Welcome to You Betcha Life. Say the secret word and divide an extra $100. It's a common word, something you always have with you. Mitzi Lynn and Ralph Barry, is that right? Where are you from, Mitzi?
15: Well, I was born in Trenton, New Jersey, and I lived part of my life in Long Branch, New Jersey, which is a summer resort, then came to California with my parents, and now I'm living in Phoenix, Arizona.
10: Oh, are you married?
15: Yes, I am.
10: How long have you been married?
15: 11 years.
10: 11 years? You don't look as though you've been married a day more than 2 years. Do you realize that?
15: You don't mean that.
10: No, I don't. Occasionally I tell little white lies up here. Well, you're a very young-looking woman, anyhow. What does your husband do?
15: Well, during the week he's a barber, but on the weekends he plays drums.
10: In the barbershop?
15: No.
10: He plays drums on weekends, huh?
15: Yes.
10: I guess on weekends it's a relief to look at some skin that doesn't have hair on it. Take your time. We have no place to go. Mr. Barry, there's something familiar about you. You're somebody I should know. Let's see. Barry. Let's see. Is it Straw?
16: No.
10: Huckle?
16: No.
10: Goose?
16: No.
10: Raz?
17: I'm Wild Red Barry, the professional wrestler.
10: Wild Red Barry? I never heard of him. I know who you are, Red. I knew it all the time. I've never seen you wrestle, but I'd like to go to one of your rehearsals sometime. Red, I'm going to ask you a straightforward question, and I expect a crooked answer. Now tell me, is wrestling really fixed?
17: No.
10: I knew I'd get the truth out of you. Now, Red, if you can throw these other wrestlers around like you throw the bull, you should be the greatest wrestler in the world. Have you ever thought of that?
17: I am the greatest wrestler in all the world.
10: You are? On what basis do you make this modest claim? Have you ever won anything of importance? I mean, in the ring.
17: Groucho, for your information and edification, I was World's Light Heavyweight Wrestling Champion 3 times. I was Light Junior Heavyweight Champion of the World 1 time. I was champion of all Texas. I was Central States Heavyweight Wrestling Champion and Heart of America Heavyweight Wrestling Champion. Is that sufficient evidence?
10: How do you account for your success, Red? You don't seem to be particularly large and muscular. How can you beat all these gorillas? Are you better at memorizing the script?
17: Because of my brilliant intellect. Because I cause my opponents to proceed into stated bewilderment, genuine uncertainty, and disturbing sense of inferiority, and on the horns of dilemma, and I paralyze, pulverize, terrorize, demoralize, eradicate, destroy, demolish, ostracize, and drive them to the sodden depths of despair and right through the mat.
10: You're just talking to death, is that it? Have you had any mishaps in the ring? I mean, have you ever had any bad bruises?
17: I have had my ribs broke, my collarbone, my shoulders, my hands are broke up, my teeth knocked off. Had enough...
10: Wait a minute. You said the secret word. Okay, Ducky. Up in the bird nest. You said the secret word, so you win $50. With the conversation you were making there, you were bound to say the secret word. You said every other word. Now tell us what happened to you. What have you broken in the ring?
17: I've had my ribs broke, my collarbone, my shoulders, my hands are broken up, my teeth knocked off. I've had enough stitches in this eye here to make Grandma a quilt. And I had my neck broke and my back broken.
10: Well, right now I remember where I've seen you. You were hanging up in a meat market. Now, how can you have broken bones and still say that you're in good physical shape?
17: Why? Because medical authorities tell me at Mayo Clinic and Research Kansas City, where I go through every year, that I'm a specimen of physical perfection. Yeah. And I'm just like a 16-year-old boy. I have the proclivity and the endurance, the stamina, an orderly mind, tiger-sharp brain, and split-second accuracy, and all the attributes that it takes to be in physical condition.
10: This is what the doctor told you at Mayo?
17: He told me that. He says, you have it, boy.
10: And how soon after that did they take the doctor away? Fred, you know, I'm astonished that a man of action can be so articulate. How do you account for this streak of Demosthenes here?
17: Due to the fact, Groucho, the cause of so much misunderstanding in this old world is the fact that people are not able to express themselves adequately, accurately, and convincingly, and expressively. So I've made it a habit and took plenty of time out so that people can understand just exactly what I have to say, so that even the most stupid dolt among them may understand what I have to say.
10: Well, why are you looking at me that way? Fred, I would never suspect that you had such a sensitive nature. Do you have any examples of your tender side that
17: yes.
10: you care to give us?
17: Gotcha. I'm glad you said that, because no one will ever know when that little black drop will fall from an angel's trembling pen and stain that final unfinished paragraph in the book of life. So if with pleasure you are viewing any work a man is doing, if you like him or you love him, let him know it. Do not withhold your approbation until that pastor makes oration and he lies with snow-white lilies o'er his brow. For it makes no difference how loud you shout it. He'll never care about it, for he'll never know how many teardrops that you shed. So if you feel there's some praise due him, now's the time to shoot it to him, because he cannot read his tombstone when he's dead.
10: If you don't get the Pulitzer Award for poetry this year... There's something screwy going on at Columbia University. Brad, that was simply beautiful. There isn't a dry eye in the house. In fact, I'm afraid to look. I wouldn't be surprised if nobody's left in the house. Hello out there! Well, this has been a most enlightening evening. It's one of the most enlightening evenings I've spent in years. I'm still in the dark, but it sure has been enlightening. Now, let's play You Bet Your Life. Will you throw Mr. Fenneman over your shoulder? No, he wouldn't do that.
13: I'm glad.
10: All right, now, you selected folk tones and old-time favorites. The orchestra will play the tune. You tell me the name of it. If you miss two in a row, you're out. If you get four in a row right, you win $1,000. Tell me this name of this old favorite. Play, Jack.

0: dance with me, Henry?
1: I'd be glad of, but my name is Groucho. No, it's wait for the wagon.
2: Oh. You have one wrong now. Don't get the next one wrong or the game is over.
1: No, I know you've heard this. What is it, Jack?

0: on the old...
1: Well, that's close enough. Tenting on the old campground. Tenting tonight on the old campground.
2: You now have one right again.
1: You know what can happen if he goes out of here broke? He's liable to throw you over her shoulder.
2: You?
1: Not me, no. I'm sitting down. All right, what is the name of this old song? Play it, Jack.
0: Gone?
1: I don't know, but that's the right answer.
2: You have two right now.
1: Now, what is this one? Hit it, Jack.
0: Good morning.
3: Well, the bear jumped over the...
1: Bear went over the mountain. That's a dirty trick, giving him a song with two names. I've never heard it called Bear Went Over the Mountain. I've always heard we won't go home until morning.
0: It's always one of
1: them. Bear Went Over the Mountain, indeed. Tell me the name of this old favorite, Professor. What is it?
0: My old Kentucky home.
1: No, I'm sorry. That's where the bear went over the mountain.
2: I think you got four in a row, so you win $1,000.
1: You won $1,000, huh? Give her a big kiss, right? Wait a minute. Now, just a moment. You won $1,000. You can keep it and quit. A bear went over the mountain. Or you can come back at the end of the show and try to double your money. You may even get a crack at $10,000. So go over there and sit down on his lap and think about it. And no matter what you decide to do, thanks for being on the show.
4: Thank you. We'll find out if any of our contestants will try for $10,000 in just a moment.
5: In Robin Hood's day, that was the sound that used to get the news around. Yes, the men of Sherwood Forest used to shoot message-bearing arrows from relay point to relay point until everybody got the news. Well, a message can travel fairly rapidly for a short distance via bow and arrow, but the system wouldn't work very well for news that had to travel many miles to its destination. Keeping up with events is even more important for us today than it was for Robin Hood's men, harassed as they were by the sheriff. And fortunately, we have the fastest means of communication ever devised. We have radio. And NBC Radio, with news on the hour, keeps us posted on worldwide events, wherever they happen, as soon as they happen. In our day and age, this is the sound that really gets the news around. This is Leon Pearson inviting you to keep up with the news on the hour, all day, every day, over most of these NBC stations.
2: Groucho, Mitzi Lynn and Wild Red Barry have decided to keep their winnings, but our first couple wants to tell us their decision, so here they are, Mrs. Papadakis and Joseph Interligi. Would you come in, please?
1: Interligi.
2: You're right. No, Interligi.
1: Interligi.
6: I-N-T-E-R-L-I-G-G-I.
1: You're right. Now you won $1,000. If you decide to try for the 10 and you fail, you wind up with a total of 500. What are you going to do? You can quit.
7: Well,
1: you can go ahead.
7: I'd like to continue.
1: You want to continue? What about you, Joe?
6: We'll continue.
1: All right. Now get together and you pick a number from 1 to 10 and then spin the wheel. If any number besides the one you pick comes up, this question is worth $2,000. Mm-hmm. However, if your number comes up, this question is worth $10,000. What number do you want?
6: Five.
1: Is that all right with you, five?

0: Up. This question is worth 10,000. What number do you want?
1: 5.
0: Is that all right with you, 5?
2: Well, I like 8.
0: Well, take 13.
1: We'll give you 8.
0: You want 8?
1: 8.
0: 8, all right?
2: All right.
0: Give it a time. Your number was 8 and it came up 4, so this question is worth $2,000. You ready? During World War II, a family of 5 brothers, all serving on the same destroyer, were lost when their ship went down in a battle in the Pacific. For $2,000, what was the family name of these 5 celebrated Navy heroes?

0: Stingelaggy. What is the answer?
1: Geez, I don't know, Mr. Gretchen.
0: What's the answer?
2: I saw the movie, too.
0: Well?
2: I don't know.
0: It's the Sullivans.
2: Sullivan boys.
0: That's right. I'm sorry, you missed it, but you wind up with a total of 500. That isn't too bad. Congratulations, and thanks for being with us.
3: 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Directed by Robert Dwan and Bernie Smith. Music by Jack Meekin. 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

0: Well, let's see what's going on in the Honest Harold household this Saturday morning. It's breakfast time, and the pleasant aroma of coffee is in the air. Harold must have gotten up on the right side of the bed this morning, for he's in a wonderful mood.
1: Oh, what a beautiful morning. Oh, what a beautiful day. Well, good morning, Mother.
2: Good morning, son.
1: A beautiful morning, isn't it?
2: It certainly is.
1: Our little Marvin up yet?
2: Oh, yes. He's had his breakfast already. He's in his room.
1: Oh, well, I think I'll get the morning paper. Oh, what a beautiful morning.
2: Oh, Harold, be careful. Marvin skates.
3: What?
2: Are you all right, Harold?
1: I don't know. I think I bent my sacroiliac.
2: Oh.
1: Mother, I've told Marvin 1,000 times not to leave his skates in the middle of the living room.
2: Well, he probably forgot, Harold.
1: Yeah, well, he's forgotten just once too often. I'm going to lay down the law to that boy.
2: Now, Harold, don't you be hard on him.
1: You're too easy on him, Mother. What he needs is a little discipline. He's going to stay in his room all day. Marvin? Marvin?
4: Come in.
1: Young man?
4: Good morning, Harold.
1: Marvin, I just fell over your skates in the living room.
4: Oh, you did? I thought I heard a noise.
1: Marvin, why didn't you put those skates away last night?
4: Well, I was doing my homework, and I got so interested I forgot all about putting my skates away.
1: Is that so? Well, then, how would you like to forget all about going out to play today?
4: All right, Harold. I'll be glad to stay in. That will give me a chance to finish my homework.
1: Huh? The boy is delirious. Marvin, just what is this homework that's so fascinating?
4: We have to write an essay for Father's Day. I'm writing about you, Harold.
1: Oh. You are?
4: You want to hear some of it?
1: Well, all right.
4: My cousin Harold is a wonderful man.
1: Well,
4: and he is very understanding. When I forget to do things, he never loses his temper. Hmm? He's the nicest kind of person I've ever known.
1: Yeah.
4: Harold, you really want me to stay in my room all day?
1: Stay in your room? I was only kidding, Marvin. Why don't you go out and play?
4: Gee, thanks. So long.
1: Yeah, so long. Well, what a fine little fella. Imagine. The nicest, kindest person he's ever known. I wonder if you mentioned I'm kind to animals.
2: Did you talk to Marvin, Harold?
1: Hmm? Oh, yes, I did, Mother.
2: Are you going to make him stay in his room?
1: Why, of course not.
2: What?
1: Yeah. I mean, I've changed my mind, Mother. You know something? Marvin wrote a little essay about me for Father's Day.
2: Oh.
1: Really wonderful having a boy around the house.
2: It certainly is, Harold.
1: Certainly glad Cousin Natalie left him here when she went on her buying trip to Paris, Mother. I hope she stays there for a long time. Hate to think of ever letting him go.
2: So do I, Harold. And you know, you've done a fine job taking care of Marvin these past few months.
1: Well, I don't know, Mother. Sometimes I haven't been as understanding as I should be. From now on, I'm going to be more patient with him. I'm going to remember that he's just a little boy.
2: Yes, I know you will, Harold. Now, you better sit down and eat your breakfast before it gets cold.
1: Yeah, all right. Well, pancakes and maple syrup. Mother, that looks... Who's that? Come in!
2: Why, it's Dr. Yancey.
5: Hello, Harold!
1: Well, hello, you old horse doctor.
2: Good morning, Dr. Yancey.
5: Good morning to you, Mrs. Ham.
1: Stop that bowing, Doc. You're dunking your tie in my coffee.
5: It's all right, Harold. It's a brown tie.
2: Won't you sit down and have a bite, Doctor?
5: Oh, I couldn't. I just had my breakfast.
1: Good.
5: But maybe I will have a cup of your wonderful coffee.
2: Sit right down.
5: Oh, thank you.
2: I'll go in and warm up the coffee. And Harold, maybe Dr. Yancey would like a pancake.
1: Care for a pancake, Doc?
5: Oh, I couldn't.
1: Okay.
5: But maybe I will have one.
1: Oh, well, here you are.
5: There.
1: What?
5: And that one pancake looks awful lonesome on my plate. Maybe I'll just help myself to another one.
1: Why don't you take the whole stack, Doc?
5: All right, I will. You know, I'm not really hungry.
1: It's a good thing you're not. You'd probably eat the plate.
5: Not with my plates. Oh, say, I saw Marvin out in the yard just as I came in.
1: You did?
5: Yeah. He was having such a good time playing catch with another little boy.
1: Playing catch? Yeah. I told him not to do that in the yard. He's going to break a window. I'm going right out there and... No. No, I'm not.
5: What?
1: Doc, I've decided I'm going to be more understanding with Marvin.
5: Oh?
1: Mother and I were just saying how wonderful it's been having him here.
5: Yes, I know her.
1: After all, boys will be boys. We weren't exactly angels when we were kids.
5: Well, I certainly wasn't. Well, I was real tough. Chewed gum and everything. Why, they used to call me Yucatan Yancey.
1: Okay, Doc.
5: Yes, sir, I was a regular rapscallion. I'll never forget one Halloween. We went up to the principal's house and stuck a pin in his doorbell.
1: Oh, did you do that, Doc?
5: No, but it was my pin. I had to hold up my overalls all the way home.
1: Okay, Doc. Oop. What's that?
5: Oh, that's little Marvin playing catch.
1: He didn't catch that one.
4: Skeeter, this is going to be my speedball.
1: They're right by the window.
5: Oh, now don't worry, Har.
1: Who's worried?
4: Now here comes my Booper Dooper.
1: Booper Dooper?
5: Oh! It booped right through the window.
1: Marvin, come right in the house, young man.
4: Yes, sir.
1: Just wait till that boy gets in here. I'll Booper Dooper him.
5: Oh, now, Har.
1: Yeah?
5: Remember, boys will be boys.
1: Well, that's right, Doc. I forgot there for a minute. Sure. What if he did break a window? He only broke the glass. The frame is still good.
4: Hi, Harold. Guess you're pretty mad at me.
1: Mad? Huh? No. After all, accidents will happen.
4: Hey.
1: We all make mistakes.
4: Gosh, Harold's delirious.
1: I'll tell you what, my boy. I'll drive downtown and get another piece of glass and fix it as soon as I finish my pancakes.
5: Harold.
1: Yes, Doc?
5: I already finished the pancakes.
1: Doc!
5: Now, don't forget, Harold. Boys should be boys.

0: Well,
1: got the glass home safe and sound.
2: Now, I'll just ease it out of the car.
1: Yeah. Oop, oop. Careful. Be awful to break this glass before I get it in the window.
2: Easy does it.
1: Glass is kind of dirty. Better wash it off. I'll lean it against the front steps. Get the hose here. There. That's it. Now, uh-oh. There's little Marvin coming up the walk. Think I'll surprise him. Sprinkle him a little. What the heck? He's got his old clothes on. Oh, Marvin.
3: Yeah?
1: Surprise!
3: Hey! Get out of here!
1: April showers bring May flowers.
3: Gee, Harold, you got me all wet.
1: Oh, don't be a spoil sport, Marvin. You've got on your old clothes.
4: Harold.
1: Hmm? Yes, Mother?
4: Heavy phone.
1: Yeah, all right. And Marvin, be careful of the glass there.
3: All right.
1: Bet that's the first time Marvin's had water behind his ears for weeks. Hello? Oh, Floribel. No, I'm not busy. What's that? Take a ride downtown, get an ice cream soda? All right, I'll wear my ice cream pants. Yeah. Be right over. Goodbye. What the heck? I can fix that window tomorrow. Have the pleasure now, worry about the pain later. Wow.

0: Morning.
1: Goodbye, Mother.
2: Goodbye, son. You look awful nice in your straw hat and summer suit.
1: Thanks. Got on my new white shoes, too. Gallon Camp Go Lightlys. The shoe with the air-conditioned arch.
2: Have a nice time, Harold.
1: I will, Mother. Now fix the window this afternoon. Goodbye.
2: Goodbye.
0: Oh, what a beautiful morning. Oh, what a beautiful day. I've got a wonderful feeling. Everything's going my way.
3: Help! Surprise!
4: Oh! What a sneaky thing to do, Marvin.
3: April showers bring May flowers.
4: Oh, look at my new suit. Wait till I get my hands on you, young man. I'll...

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And now, back to Harold Perry as Honest Harold, the homemaker.

0: turned out to be not such a beautiful morning in the honest Harold household. Harold lost his sense of humor when Marvin turned the tables and the hose on him.
1: Yeah.
0: He has just changed into dry clothes and is sitting in the living room in a damp mood.
2: Harold?
1: Yes, Mother?
2: Are you going to make Marvin stay in his room all day?
1: I certainly am. That boy has got to learn respect for his elders, getting me all wet like that.
2: But, Harold, you sprinkled him first.
1: Well, he had on his old clothes. I was all dressed up in my new white suit. Now it's ruined, too.
2: Did the trousers shrink, Harold?
1: They sure did. I'll have to dye them brown and wear them for Scoutmaster shorts.
2: This would be such a nice day for Marvin to play outside, but I suppose you know best, Harold.
1: Well, he has to be disciplined.
2: And he thinks so much of you. Remember how we worked all last week in woodshop, making you that smoking stand?
1: Well, it's pretty wobbly. Every time I put a pipe on it, it tips over.
2: Why don't you make up with him?
1: Well, all right, Mother, what the heck?
2: I knew you would.
1: Yeah, Mother's right. Silly to stay mad at little Marvin. He's really a swell boy. We're lucky to have him here. Marvin? Marvin? Hello, Marvin.
3: Hello.
1: How are you, my boy?
3: I'm all right.
1: Marvin, I just wanted you to know that I...
3: You sprinkled me first.
1: Yes, well...
3: You sprinkled me first.
1: Marvin, I know that.
3: It wasn't fair. You sprinkled me first.
1: Well, that's what I wanted to talk to you about, my boy. Just came in to say it was wrong of me to lose my temper. You don't have to stay in your room. I want you to run out and play.
3: I don't want to.
1: Go on now, like a good little boy.
3: I don't want to.
1: Marvin, go out and play.
3: I don't want to.
1: Can't you say anything else?
3: You sprinkled me first.
1: I give up. Well, I guess I'll go out and clean up that broken glass. What a mess. $1.98 shot to pieces. Better get down here and pick up what's left of it.
4: Howdy, Harold.
1: Oh, hello, Pete.
4: What's the matter, boy? Drop your watch?
1: Very funny.
4: I heard about your little accident, Harold.
1: Well, things certainly get around in this town.
4: Yeah, it sounds like a classy act you do. What? Skating on one leg into a pane of glass. Must have been a real smash finish.
1: all right, Pete. If Marvin hadn't sprinkled...
4: It was your fault. You sprinkled him first.
1: I know that.
4: How is Marvin?
1: Well, I kind of lost my temper, Pete, and told him to stay in his room. Tried to tell him I was sorry, but he wouldn't believe me.
4: Oh, that's too bad.
1: Pete, maybe if Marvin heard me telling you how sorry I am, he'd believe it.
4: Harold, that is a idea.
1: Yeah, come on. We'll go over and stand by his window.
4: Gotcha, boy.
1: Yeah. Now, here we are. Got the window closed. You have to talk kind of loud, Pete.
4: Gotcha, boy.
1: Pete, did I tell you what I did to Marvin?
4: Well, sure, Harold. You just told me out in front.
1: Yeah, Pete, quiet.
4: I forgot. Ain't I the dodo bird?
1: You